0: what is now Sunday morning. It was heartbreak for Arsenal in Budapest as they lost the Champions League final to Paris Saint-Germain. The tight game that ended 1-1 was decided by a penalty shootout, with the French side winning after a miss from Arsenal defender Gabriel. It means it's back-to-back Champions League titles for PSG. For Arsenal, they missed the chance of winning Europe's top competition for the first time ever. Still, though, a historic season for the Gunners after they were crowned Premier League champions just a week ago. Sky's sports correspondent Rob Harris reports on an emotional night in Budapest.
1: Humbled by the holders, Arsenal's wait to win the Champions League goes on. Paris Saint-Germain instead defending their title. It had been the tightest of finals in Budapest that went the distance. The biggest decision for Mikel Arteta was who to lead Arsenal's attack. In an electric start, Kai Havertz rewarded the faith put in him. An opener powered in after just 5 minutes. The Gunners were holding on until one lapse proved costly. Christian Mosquera conceding a penalty and Ousmane Dembele converting to level. And it was goalkeeper David Raya to the rescue. Taking the final into extra time, there was danger, but also frustration for Arsenal. And in the shootout, misses by Eberechi Eze and Gabriel proved costly for the Gunners. The Parisians prevailing 4-3 on penalties.
2: I want to congratulate PSG, Luis in particular, because they are, in my opinion, the best team in the world. What they are able to do with the ball, with individual actions, I haven't seen it. And it's not the plan to play in certain areas when you don't have the ball, but they force you to do that. So even more credit to the players.
1: It was a second Champions League final defeat 20 years after the last attempt.
3: Looking at the stats, they play better than us.
4: Yeah, but
3: end
4: we
3: had, off. We had moments. And we didn't take our moments. And football's about moments, right?
5: I feel proud and I feel sorry for the team.
6: Not unhappy.
7: Nothing wrong about today's performance.
6: Just went a bit wrong.
7: The luck didn't go our way.
8: There will be some regret, wondering if a different approach to the game could have seen off Paris Saint-Germain. But there will be no additional trophy to take back for the parade around the streets of North London. Instead, they'll have to settle with just the Premier League trophy.
1: The pain of penalties, but not a season of too many regrets. Arsenal still champions of England, just not yet Europe as well. Rob Harris, Sky News, Budapest.
0: And Rob spoke to us from the Hungarian capital directly after that loss for Arsenal and their fans.
8: Some of the fans starting to question about whether they perhaps could have had a different approach this game. It was an electric start by the Gunners. They were really on the front foot, getting that early opener from Kai Havertz. But then we saw them pull back. They didn't really go out on the attack. And that's been the style all season, relying on being stubborn in defence. And they were. They were repelling waves of PSG attacks. But probably in a final like this, you can't rely on just having one shot on target, the one that they scored on. Ultimately, it is the lottery of penalties and the pain there for Eze and Gabriel. But you know, hearing from the Arsenal manager, Mikel Arteta, after the game, he's really in awe of this Paris Saint-Germain side, how they use the ball, how they play. And it's a PSG side that has evolved from a few years ago when they had a whole collection of superstars like Kylian Mbappe and Neymar. Now they are a more cohesive unit, and it shows, and that's how you ultimately win finals like this. But Arteta's talking about using the pain to try and drive them on to achieve more things, to fuel further success. And this really has been a season where they might not have expected to win the biggest prizes, but they did see off Manchester City for the Premier League title and coming so close to winning the biggest prize of them all with the Champions League. But the fact it's taken 2 decades to get back into this final is something that Arsenal as a club will not want to repeat again. They want to be back far sooner because they are one of the biggest clubs not to have won this prize. But this is the one that they all want. It's a challenge even getting here. Then it's what you do in the games themselves. And for the fans, so many of them came here and you just get a real sense of what it means. And speaking to fans who came here, even without tickets, not just from the UK, but from Australia, from Nigeria, they just wanted to be here to watch the game, to follow the Gunners. And it's what football can do, even if it means you find any route possible. But ultimately, Arsenal couldn't find the route to success in this match. And it's Paris Saint-Germain achieving the rarity of defending a European Cup. It's only happened once in the Champions League era since 1992 when Real Madrid did it. So they are in illustrious company and they are pretty much the team to beat. But there will be some regrets for Arsenal and their fans. They will still have a parade through London for many hours tomorrow. They'll have the Premier League trophy, and we've already seen in recent weeks how they've been enjoying getting onto the streets to celebrate that 22-year wait for a Premier League title ending.
0: Well, Sky's Barnaby Papadopoulos was in North London with fans who watched the game a little closer to home.
4: They may not quite be the champions of Europe, not this time, but they are the champions of England. And that is why, if you see just behind me at that roundabout outside the Emirates Stadium here, hundreds, thousands of fans are gathered. They're still chanting, they're waving their flags, they're full of enthusiasm because they came so close. And of course, they were winners of the Premier League. And it feels like we can't speak without people coming up here and wanting to celebrate Arsenal for the success that they've had over the course of this season. Of course, they were last in a Champions League final all the way back in 2006. They lost out then to Barcelona. They were in the semi-final last year and lost down to Paris Saint-Germain. And again, lost out tonight on penalties. But what a nail-biter of a game that has been. I think the real disappointment comes from there was so much euphoria in the first few minutes of the game. Arsenal scoring in the 6th minute. It looked for a time like we could be telling a very, very different story tonight. But unfortunately, it wasn't to be.
0: Well, we shall stay with football now, and what a difference a year makes. 12 months ago, Liverpool head coach Arne Slot lifted the Premier League title in his first season in charge. He has now, though, been sacked after the club finished 5th in the league this time and failed to win a trophy after spending close to £500 million last summer. Announcing the news, club bosses said they hadn't reached the decision lightly, but the team needed a change of direction. Sky Sports News reporter Vinnie O'Connor brought us more details.
9: Ultimately, it seems that results, performances and style of play have cost Arne Slot his job. They finished the season without a win in their last 4 league games as they limped over the line for Champions League qualification. In fact, they were on a run of 6 defeats in 11 games in all competitions to finish the campaign, and performances were even booed here at Anfield, which shows you how fractured the relationship had become between Arne Slot and the fans. And there were no real signs in those last few games of the campaign either of him turning that around. And it was felt amongst the Liverpool hierarchy that a fresh approach is needed. This team needs to evolve again. And for this team to evolve, it needs to be on the front foot, heavy metal brand of football, if you like, that they saw under Arne Slot. And the feeling is that to deliver that, they need to change the profile of their head coach and move away from Arne Slot. And they've certainly not delayed over a decision, as they felt that that would be unfair to the players who are here, particularly as that decision after the end of season review appeared to become more and more inevitable. So the next few days will be spent refining the shortlist over possible candidates. We understand top of the shortlist at the moment is Andoni Iraola. Liverpool looking to make an appointment as early as possible, and it is expected that formal talks will take place with Iraola in the coming week or so. He had been in discussions, of course, with Leverkusen. That's after a period that he cooled on at a potential move to AC Milan. And amidst those talks, we also reported that he was keen on the Liverpool job were it to come up. He does, of course, have a strong relationship with sporting director Richard Hughes, who took him to Bournemouth in 2023. Iraola did a remarkable job taking Bournemouth to 6th in the Premier League and to qualification for the Europa League. And now it looks like he is a possible option now for Liverpool to replace Arne Slot with.
0: The UK boss of Wizz Air has told British holidaymakers to allow at least 3 hours for their return flight amid long delays created by the EU's new border system. Airports say queues are worsening under entry-exit system, or EES, which requires travellers to register fingerprints. Some passengers have even missed flights. Krim Garkov, the former head of the agency which developed the new system, says there are steps travellers can take before their trip to speed up the process.
10: All the third country nationals crossing the border need to provide their biometric data, and they need to provide also their alphanumeric data, which is kept in their travel documents. You can do that at the border, but it takes time. And of course, that creates a queue. Or you can do it, for example, in a service center abroad in the country where you start your journey. And arriving at the border, EES will already know who you are, and therefore the border guards will be able to process and check you much faster. Because the congestions and the queues now are precisely and mostly because the border guards need to capture all that data at the moment when a traveler goes at the border and wants to cross and enter the EU.
0: Well, the Association of British Travel Agents says the EU has given the option to airports to row back on these checks if needs be.
11: This is a good reminder, though, to airports and destinations that the EU did give them powers to step these checks down if unreasonably long queues were developing. They call them contingency plans. So I think that's the most important thing that airports, if they do see this, a problem is developing, that they let people through without doing all of these checks, because they can do that.
0: President Trump has lashed out after a judge ruled his name has been illegally added to the Kennedy Center. The government's been ordered to remove all physical signage featuring Trump's name within 14 days. Responding to this ruling, the president said his critics would rather see the Kennedy Center die than have him transform it. In a statement on Truth Social, he said the marble is in terrible shape. The pipes are gone, the air conditioning and heating systems are 65 years old and no longer functioning. It was all being torn out to be replaced by brand new carrier equipment at the highest standard. Now, that won't happen anymore because a judge, he says, whose wife is an anti-Trump hater, and he is too, decided unprecedentedly to not allow a desperately needed building renovation to go forward. Four gold miners trapped for 10 days in a flooded cave in Laos have been rescued. Just hours earlier, another survivor was pulled from the cave. Rescue teams have been working to drain water from the site as they continue to search for two more people who are still missing. Our Asia correspondent Cordelia Lynch reports.
12: The raw emotion of a moment they feared would never come. The rush of relief. The emotional embrace of their loved ones. After an incredible feat of survival. Four men stuck in a cave in central Laos for 10 days managed to crawl out by themselves, caked in mud, exhausted, wrapped in foil blankets, but finally free. Inside, they were surrounded by narrow, rocky, perilous passageways, some chambers only 20 inches wide. But when water levels dropped after a pumping operation overnight, the trapped men decided to take a chance, emerging just as divers were preparing to go in. The first man to make it out was rescued on Friday night, grateful but bewildered.
13: I'd like to thank everyone, brothers, sisters, elders, authorities, for coming to help me. Thank you very, very much.
12: The men got trapped in flash floods while searching for gold, at the mercy of the elements with no food or water. Two men are still unaccounted for, everyone hoping for two more miracles. But it's a complex operation ahead. Cordelia Lynch, Sky News.
0: NATO leaders are weighing up their response after a Russian drone struck an apartment building in Romania, injuring two people. Russia has sent drones into NATO airspace before, but never has it caused casualties in a built-up area until now. Our security and defence editor Deborah Haynes has the latest.
14: A Russian drone hitting NATO territory. That's what Romania says happened here. The drone struck this apartment block in a city close to the border with Ukraine, injuring a mother and her child, terrorising many more.
15: When I heard the bang, I didn't even know which way to run. I jumped out of bed and rushed to my husband because he's sick. The fright is sinking in even more now as I realise that this disaster just passed right over us.
14: Romania's president, clear about who's to blame.
16: The full responsibility for this incident lies with Russia, a country that has been waging a war of aggression against Ukraine for more than 4 years. In view of this situation, the Consul General of the Russian Federation in Constanta has been declared a persona non grata, and the Consulate General of the Russian Federation in Constanta will close.
14: Romania thinks the drone was most likely part of a Russian attack against Ukraine and that it accidentally strayed across the border into Romanian airspace. But Russia's President Vladimir Putin says he wants to see the evidence.
17: No one can say what origin a particular aircraft has until it has been examined.

0: The UK unreservedly condemns such strikes. Russian drones have entered NATO airspace multiple times since the start of the Ukraine war. The incursions have never been grave enough to trigger the alliance's collective Article 5 military response. But this is the first time civilians have been injured in a built-up area, a sign that the risk of escalation is rising. Deborah Haynes, Sky News.
1: Sky News understands that the former England football international Raheem Sterling has been arrested on suspicion of driving under the influence of drugs. It comes after he allegedly crashed his Lamborghini on a motorway earlier this week. Sky's Emma Birchley can tell us more.
2: Sky News understands that that is the case, that he was behind the wheel of a Lamborghini during rush hour on Thursday morning when the collision happened about 30 miles southwest of London on the M3. Sterling, of course, earned 82 caps playing for England. He left Chelsea by mutual consent in January before moving to the Dutch team Feyenoord in February, where he has been playing. Now, there has been a statement from Hampshire Police. They've said just before 9 a.m. on Thursday, the 28th of May, we received reports that a Lamborghini was in collision with barriers on the M3 southbound close to the Minley interchange. No other vehicles were involved and no injuries were reported. The driver, a 31-year-old man from Berkshire, has been arrested on suspicion of driving a vehicle whilst unfit through drugs, driving dangerously, possession of a Class C drug and failing to provide a specimen. He's been bailed while our inquiries continue. Now, we haven't heard from Raheem Sterling at all on this. However, a source close to the footballer has emphasised that this is under suspicion of those offences, which include driving a vehicle whilst unfit through drugs.
1: Elsewhere this morning, the World Health Organization has confirmed 223 people have died in the Democratic Republic of Congo after falling ill with suspected Ebola. It's also spread to other African nations, including neighboring Uganda. The outbreak was identified 2 months ago and has been declared a global health emergency by the WHO. The Director General has arrived in the DRC and says he wants to listen to community leaders on how best to stop the spread. A 15-year-old girl died in hospital after getting into trouble on Formby Beach on Merseyside on bank holiday Monday. Chiedza Nyanjowa from the Cheshire area was taken to Liverpool's Alderhay Children's Hospital but died from her injuries yesterday. You're watching Sky News. Coming up, with the rising cost of the war in Iran, we take a look at whether this is affecting the loyalty of Donald Trump's supporters.

0: The war in Iran has forced a hike in prices around the world. In the US, where the annual rate of inflation has risen since Donald Trump retook office, polls show economic confidence has hit a four-year low. So it's support for the president holding firm ahead of November's midterms. James Matthews has been to rural Pennsylvania to find out.
1: They voted Trump here when he said he'd bring down prices. How's that working out?
2: Prices are high.
3: Two nice bunches.
4: $7.50, please.
5: Yeah, we're both on a fixed income. We're both retired. So it's bad.
6: It's really hard.
1: We've come to Roots Market in Lancaster County, Pennsylvania. The population here is partly Amish. The politics are largely Republican. They've voted Donald Trump at the last three elections. Jim did.
7: There you go.
1: Steph didn't vote.
7: Two of us.
1: Neither did Jeremy.
7: Sort this.
1: Sharia was a Trump voter.
8: You can't do things on your own anymore. You have to depend on other people to help. It has to be more than you. Before, you could be able to do things, but now you got to have help.
9: You used to be able to go in and get a cartload of groceries, you know, and not bat an eye, but now you've got to be very picky in particular with what you buy, just the necessities if you're going to have anything left.
10: Travel, gas, we just try and stay home, try and cut the kids' activities as much as possible, or try and, you know, group our tasks to make sure when we're going somewhere we get everything done in that area that we can at one time.
11: Whatever this guy says do, I'm in. The only one I trust.
7: It's costing you more.
11: I don't care. I'd rather pay more than be pulverized by an atom bomb. I don't mind the money. It's only money.
1: The annual inflation rate is higher than when Donald Trump took office. Americans are spending less on groceries. The Iran war is pushing up prices. So are tariffs.
12: Day one, 75 out of it, 75 out of it, dollar 50 out of 75 of it. So $1.52, you got 535 for your horn. Could you get three times on 551? Could you get three?
8: We focus on all the things that are wrong, but look how much good he's done, though, with
7: like
8: the
7: what?
8: Tariffs and all of that, and getting all of the money back to our country where it belongs.
7: Tariffs haven't delivered yet, at least.
8: You don't think?
7: Well, tariffs are part of the problem, no?
8: Yeah, well. I don't know.
9: I think everybody's to blame. Everybody. It's greed. It's capitalism. Play a lot into it. Some of these prices for fuel, I don't think the price should be what it is.
13: Thank you. I will. You too.
10: Everything happening is absolutely insane. I think it's all a big show to get us all fired up and angry, and I choose not to live my life that way.
11: My theory is all that Venezuelan oil that's sitting in port that we confiscated right before the midterm, she's going to release it. Give them time. It's only been a year and a half and the war just started. It's not worth it. I don't care about a dollar or two. I'll write it off on income tax. It's all business, strictly business. I just don't want to get blown up. I don't want anybody coming over here and pulverizing me. That's it. I don't care about the economy.
1: Bringing down the cost of living is the promise that put Donald Trump back in the White House. It's what matters most to voters here. The polls tell us that. The president isn't delivering. That's what the prices say. It might yet cost him.
12: And they're 517.
1: James Matthews, Sky News, in Lancaster County, Pennsylvania.
12: So.
0: Hello, welcome to the Middle East Business Report. These are the top stories from across the region this week. Qatar Airways has announced a series of route additions across Africa, including resumed services to the Seychelles and Kigali in Rwanda, increased frequencies to Marrakesh in Morocco, and a new route to Port Sudan. The expansion comes as the airline pushes to deepen its connectivity across emerging markets. Saudi Aramco has announced the deployment of its first quantum computer developed with French startup Pascal. The project is part of Aramco's broader effort to use advanced computing to improve efficiency in its oil and gas operations, underscoring the Gulf's growing investment in frontier technologies. The Qatar Investment Authority said this week it had partnered with a Spanish technology investor to create a £330 million fund focused on companies involved in digital transformation and the green transition. Analysts say the move reflects the Gulf's continued strategy of deploying capital overseas despite ongoing regional uncertainty. Emirates has unveiled plans for a massive new maintenance facility worth nearly £4.7 billion. The hangar, expected to be the largest steel structure of its kind in the Gulf, will be capable of servicing up to 28 aircraft simultaneously and forms part of Emirates' long-term growth strategy. Sir Ian McKellen has led a protest calling for an end to the criminalisation of members of the LGBT plus community. The Lord of the Rings star joined protesters for the Commonwealth Walk of Shame march. Our arts and entertainment correspondent Katie Spencer reports.
2: Human rights must belong to everyone, or they mean nothing at all.
6: A British acting icon taking to the streets. Sir Ian McKellen swapping the company of A-listers for activists. The lifelong campaigner for gay rights front and centre of what organisers have dubbed the Commonwealth Walk of Shame. A protest past the High Commissions of those countries which still criminalise gay rights.
14: Well, I grew up at a time when it was illegal for two men to make love in this country. It was a criminal offence. We put in prison. I had friends who were. We want to draw attention to the fact that the old British laws, long since repealed in this country, stayed behind in the empire. We're members of the Commonwealth, aren't we? And they should talk to each other. And they don't talk about this particular issue. It is shameful because people's lives and happiness and well-being are at stake.
6: Babatunde, who's originally from Nigeria, believes he wouldn't still be alive if he was openly out back home.
15: It's 14 years imprisonment in Nigeria. And the community, if in your community, if they know that, they are going to stone you to death.
6: In 29 of the Commonwealth countries, it's still a criminal offence to be gay.
16: Six of those still have life imprisonment as a punishment. Three have the death penalty. And historians and activists say that more than half of the countries that still criminalise same-sex relationships today inherited those laws from British colonial rule.
6: Rather than moving closer towards change, Ghana, for instance, has just approved a new bill criminalising the so-called promotion of LGBTQ activities. Campaigner Peter Tatchell believes Britain and the King should feel compelled to help bring about change.
17: Previous monarchs were the ones who signed off the annexation of the colonies and the imposition of anti-gay laws. I think King Charles has a moral duty to appeal to Commonwealth leaders to stop the persecution of LGBTs and uphold the values of the Commonwealth Charter.
6: Activists argue Britain has a duty to confront its colonial legacy and push for change, that the legacy of empire might have included railways and parliaments, but it also introduced laws of persecution and punishment. Katie Spencer, Sky News.
0: Let's have a look at the weather.
18: You're looking happy.
19: Well, the forecast looks good.
18: So you've sorted the travel insurance then?
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0: A developing westerly flow will bring cooler, more unsettled conditions through the week with sometimes heavy rain. Southern Britain will have a mostly fine start today, although Wales looks cloudy with perhaps the odd light shower. Elsewhere, some locally heavy and possibly thundery showers concentrated over Scotland. The morning will bring a mix of sunny spells and further locally heavy showers, but southeastern and central England look mainly dry, rather cloudy. England and Wales will be much cooler and fresher than recently. Quite a stiff breeze. Central England and East Anglia can expect showers later, and showers more confined to northern Scotland.
20: All Clear Travel Insurance proudly sponsors Sky News Weather.
0: Now, don't go away. Coming up on Sky News, another look at the morning's papers with our guests in the wrap.
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29: Hello, welcome back to the wrap. Time now to see what's making the front pages of tomorrow's papers. Well, on the front of the Telegraph, an emotional photo of Arsenal's Gabriel being comforted by a Paris Saint-Germain player after his penalty miss meant Arsenal lost out in the Champions League final. Another picture of Arsenal's Gabriel on the front of the Times, and they've also got an exclusive interview with the former Health Secretary, Wes Streeting. Food and drink manufacturers warn Sir Keir Starmer's EU trade deal could worsen rising checkout prices. That's in the Express. An exclusive story in the Daily Mirror claims a social media ban for under-16s could be announced within weeks. BBC bias row, the Mail reports on allegations contained in a new biography claiming Reform leader Nigel Farage will never be invited onto a Radio 4 programme. And let's discuss these stories with Theo and Dorothy. Let's start just because there's a lot of lovely pictures of it. Well, not so lovely, I suppose, if you're an Arsenal supporter. But front page of the Sunday Telegraph, the Champions League final. And Gabriel there, obviously not looking very happy, Theo.
30: Yes, he's being consoled. I think it's by Marquinhos. They're, of course, both Brazilian footballers, the PSG captain. Consoling Gabriel after he hit his penalty over the bar. And, of course, that secured the Champions League win for PSG. The Sunday Times have also got a picture of Gabriel with his holding his head to his hand to his forehead, obviously feeling the pain of that loss. it's sad news for Arsenal. But I hope that even as I'm not an Arsenal fan, I hope they can come back. Yeah. And I think they've given Mikel Arteta time, and hopefully he'll be given some more time, because I think the better the English teams do in the Champions League, it's good for everyone.
29: And let's bring up the picture in the Sunday Times, front page of the Sunday Times, please, if we can have it, because it's actually quite... it's the fact that you have the cup in the background that is particularly painful, and it's coming soon, but not yet. Dorothy.
1: Oh, well, you just feel so sorry for these very young men when millions of people are watching them. I mean, the picture is actually very beautiful in the Telegraph of his fellow Brazilian embracing him and sympathising with him. I mean, Gabriel played really well in the match, and, well, tomorrow there'll be 500,000 people in North London who will all be cheering Gabriel because he's a brilliant player, and Arsenal have done really brilliantly this season.
29: Yeah, and I think now we can see that picture in the Times there, Gabriel, with quite painfully, really, the cup in the background. But, you know, they have won the Premier League. They're Premier League champions. They'll celebrate tomorrow. You know,
1: and they earn loads of money.
29: So let's not feel too bad.
30: John Terry came back for Chelsea, didn't he? He blasted the penalty over the bar when I think it was in 2008 against Manchester United, and then came back and won the Champions League with Chelsea a few years later.
1: Gareth Southgate.
29: Yeah. There we go. So, anyway,
30: there's sunnier times ahead.
29: They'll be happy tomorrow. So while we've got the Sunday Times up, let's look at another story there. Streeting and Hunt intervene on growth crisis. Growth, of course, you know, what the government has been trying to get for the past 2 years. What's this story about here?
30: So it's an interesting one, actually, and I picked it up because, of course, Wes Streeting, He said he wants to stand for the leadership. Everything's a bit unclear until this by-election is concluded on June the 18th. But he's come together, of course, with the former Chancellor, Jeremy Hunt, to advocate not just for cutting national insurance contributions for the young, to try and incentivize more employers in taking on young people, try and incentivise them to do that. But also the Chancellor, former Chancellor, coming out and saying to scrap triple lock. This is all off the back of what's been said this week from the likes of Alan Milburn, the former Health Secretary, in terms of the joblessness crisis amongst young people. Tony Blair's intervened as well. My slight concern, I think scrapping the triple lock is a good idea. I think it's unsustainable to try and cut other areas of benefits when we're spending so much on pensions. I know that's not necessarily a popular view, and you know why politicians have stuck with it. But when inflation is high, it is punitive for the public finances. But you just wonder, okay, I think from what I've seen of from what I've read and seen of the crisis facing young people in the job market, it's not just about the fact that they are now, or Labour has tried to bring them up to the same level as employees over the age of 21, but it's also down to the fact that, and this isn't taken, I don't think this has necessarily been taken on board, and it's something the politicians are grappling with, the advancements of AI just gutting the lower end of the jobs market.
29: Yeah,
30: entry-level jobs, and that's something that the likes of Reid have said, the employers... I saw a statistic a few weeks ago, maybe a couple of months back, that they've got a third of the number of jobs this year from graduate jobs this year than they had a couple of years ago. I mean, that's the real challenge. And how do you get people? How do you provide those opportunities for young people in the job market, not just by simply making it more appealing for employers?
29: Arthur, what do you make of this angle? Well, Wes Streeting kind of coming up against Rachel Reeves.
1: Well, since 2024, pay for people aged 18 to 20 has risen by 26%. How is that going to help get more young people into work? And we've had Alan Milburn's report this week talking about the 1 million... NEETs, that is, not in education or employment. And the bill for that, for the rest of us, is supposedly £125 billion. So I think it needs a real radical rethink what we're going to do with young people. And I mean, we're going to have to say they can't. We're going to have to make it more difficult for them to claim benefits. We need to think how they are going to get jobs, but so many of them now are not working because they're on long-term sick since COVID. And we need to really think radically, because that's so bad for them as individuals.
30: I think the danger is that you just impoverish people. If the jobs aren't there, you know, you hear of young people applying for dozens, sometimes hundreds of jobs, and not even hearing back. The phrase, I was at the Lib Dem conference last year, and I was just doing something with one of the sort of stalls set up, and the phrase they said, it's the ABC for graduates now. It's any job, better job, career job. And, you know, when they leave university, it is literally, you know, can they get a job that actually they could have got before they went to university? And when, of course, you're coming out with, you know, tens of thousands of pounds of debt, it just simply doesn't make sense to go to university then just to get a job that you could have had beforehand. I think the system is fundamentally broken, and the contract is broken. I think that's the real problem. The contract is broken. If you do the right thing, you work hard, that there is something at the end of it. And I think for many young people, I know many, I've worked with many across various newsrooms. I don't think any of them are trying to, you know, go slow or quickly, you know, quietly quitting or whatever it is. I think it's a genuinely painful time out there, at the same time as we have, you know, unprecedented usage of social media, anxiety, mental health issues, all of that together. And I think simply just saying, well, we're going to cut the benefits bill, I think it's just impoverish people.
29: Yeah. I mean, you mentioned social media. I just want to bring up a story as well on the front page of The Mirror, which kind of ties into that. Not exactly, but the kids' social media ban could be within weeks. This is banning social media for kids under 16, along the lines of what's been trialed in Australia, that actually hasn't had amazing results in Australia. It's brought up some issues of quite a lot of children still being able to access it now. I don't know what
1: the with the help of their parents. Well, but it has worked for, I don't know, something like 30-35% of young people. And, of course, people argue, well, if it helps 35% of people, then that's a good thing. But you do wonder, are they doing this because of the other figure that's in this Mirror story, which is, this is what 9 out of 10 parents want. This is actually a popular policy that Labour could introduce. And there is a feeling that Keir Starmer, Mr. Careful, is prevaricating because he wants to find out all the...
30: The accusation is he listens to big tech. I mean, we saw, you know, I thought that of all of the resignations, actually, I thought the most cogent one was the one from Jess Phillips, the former Home Office Minister. And she's, you know, we've been promised this social media ban. And now we've just got to the point after 2 years, this is the Labour, you know, a Labour minister saying, and I hope I'm quoting her correctly, apologies if I'm not, but, you know, we've got to the point where we're just threatening it. And actually, if you listen to the likes of, say, the Molly Rose Foundation, they don't necessarily advocate an outright ban, because then, you know, teenagers can use VPN tech and all the rest of it to get round them. But it might be a way of actually getting the tech companies to come up with some serious proposals and serious measures that actually deal with the thorny issues of, you know, material that just shouldn't be online, whether it be content from, around suicide. Again, I heard Jess Phillips this morning on, I think it was on another broadcaster, making the point that in the case of, and I know it's going to the Court of Appeal on the sentences in Fordingbridge, where that horrific case where those two girls were raped, they were creating content for online. That's why they were filming it, to create online content. And the tech, you know, if you just say to the likes of big tech, yes, manana, manana, tomorrow, tomorrow, are they going to do anything? No, because, of course, it drives revenue. But if you actually come in and say, if you don't deal with this, we are going to ban you, and that's something the parents want, something I would want as a parent, then actually it might be time that these tech companies sit up seriously and think, how are we going? It can be done. Like, the algorithms that can deal with this content can root it out, can ban it, can ban accounts, can, you know, all of the measures that parents are just crying out for.
1: Yeah. I made television programmes, or have made, for decades. If we at Channel 4 had ever shown the sort of material that those boys were posting, probably Channel 4 would have been shut down by the regulator. I agree with you that these companies must be forced to take responsibility. Yeah.
30: But there's a fundamental difference, Dorothy, between Channel 4's relationship with that material.
1: We had a regulator.
30: No, but it's not even that, because the companies are saying that's not our material. They're trying to say, well, the offence isn't the fact that we've published the material, because we're not a publisher.
1: Of course they are.
2: Dorothy, we've got a few more minutes. Let's bring in something that you've written in the Sunday Post. Page 22, and the headline here, statistics on healthy life expectancy needs sounder basis than asking, how are you? Tell us
1: more
2: about this.
1: Well, this was a big shock in Scotland, but these statistics are used in England as well, that in five areas in Scotland, women have a worse healthy life expectancy than men. But when I looked at this and I thought it didn't seem quite right, it turned out that healthy life expectancy isn't measured by medical doctors or scientists. It's measured by asking older women, which
2: how they're feeling.
1: How they're feeling. And
30: have they asked you?
1: They didn't ask me. But I point out in the article that of all my elderly relatives in Scotland, I never knew one woman who, if you said to her, how are you, answered, good or very good. They would always say, oh, I'm not a well woman. And then they made statistics out of women self-reporting how they're feeling on the day that they're talked to. And I just suggest that might not be the best way to get your health stats.
2: Yeah. Yeah, no one would ever answer very good. I'm very good. You might say I'm okay, but not very good.
30: But you're given some sort of ranking. You can choose, you can pick.
1: Very poor, poor, fair, good, very good. And even if you answered fair, you were not counted as being healthy. So this has been a big story in Scotland about all these poor, older, unhealthy women. But actually, we don't estimate somebody's health normally just by asking them. We more go for doctors.
2: I think that's usually more reliable. Well, thank you for the article. And thank you for the chat, Dorothy, Theo.
0: Do stay with us on Sky News. Coming up, more on Paris Saint-Germain winning the Champions League to defend their title, ending Arsenal's hopes of a historic double.

0: Let's get you up to date with the sport now. Here's Chris.
1: We're here at Silverstone to see if Alpine's Franco Colapinto can pick which of these five drivers is the real professional.
2: So the idea is we're going to do hot laps and then we're going to have a race.
3: Is it karting drivers or like...
2: Professional driver.
3: Professional driver, professional, not karting.
2: No,
3: driver.
2: Not karting.
3: Can you show me their faces?
2: It's a mixture of ages.
3: Okay.
2: No, I can't show you their faces because you might recognise one of them.
3: Green flag, green flag.
4: Vamos!
3: Does it go wet or is slicks?
2: I think that's
3: slicks.
2: Think
3: oh my god.
2: Right.
3: Slicks in the wet. That's proper English, huh?
2: That's how we do it at Silverstone.
3: Actually, really good lines, huh? It's quite tricky with the slicks on the wet. What?
2: So, what do we think of him or her?
3: Oh, we've got girls?
2: Yes,
3: and
2: we have girls.
3: Okay, we got Annie. Hit the curve? No curve. Oh, a bit wide. Hit the curve, come on.
2: I mean, actually, I don't think you need this right now. You can just talk.
3: No, this is quite cool, huh?
2: Oh,
3: yeah, a bit of oversteer. The Alpine is better than that. Oh, sliding!
2: Right, so what do we make of this one so far? Driver number one, what do we think?
3: Nah, he's not a pro. The pro would be like this on the straight.
2: What do we make of the second?
3: Oh, this guy! Hit again, eh?
2: Oh, okay.
3: You see, he did what the coach said. He's got some nice boots.
2: Yeah.
3: The boots, are they given by the track? No, no?
2: Yeah.
3: They are personal.
2: Yeah, yeah, yeah. Well, that could be a giveaway, couldn't it?
3: Police. Oh, the body. He's going to follow the cart.
2: Using his...
3: He's using all the track.
2: Ballast.
3: He's using the outside of the track. Okay. He's very slippery in the rubber.
2: So potentially the pro.
3: Look. Okay, vamos!
2: Oh.
3: He has extra time.
2: It was a bit of peacocking then, wasn't it?
3: Yeah, yeah.
2: A little bit of showboating.
3: No, he really loves it.
2: Yeah.
3: He's probably racing in go-kart.
2: Yeah, okay.
3: They got pressure, right? They got cameras on them.
2: Yeah, yeah, he's got you commentating.
3: Or them, yeah. Whoa.
2: What do you think?
3: He's really... he carried a lot of speed there. This one is good, and the next one, I think the two previous ones were not.
2: So one and two, we're saying no. We don't think...
3: No.
2: And but three and four, potentially.
3: But number two was good.
2: Okay.
3: I think he's young.
2: Okay, so this is your number three here
3: this
2: now.
3: This is number three.
2: Yeah.
3: And it's not bad. Number three and four, I trust. More than my 43, actually. And 43 for Paul.
2: Sure.
3: We are... I'm gonna go to take him some fuel out, put him the pressures properly. Oh, look at him! My man taking the short line.
2: Oh, you like that, don't you?
3: Not bad. I like the boots of this one.
2: Okay.
3: The Alpine Stars. Oh, the sun is coming. Laptop is going down. Oh, he's taking nice lines there. Yeah.
0: And on to the weather now.
5: You're looking happy.
6: Well, the forecast looks good.
5: So you've sorted the travel insurance then?
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0: A developing westerly flow will bring cooler, more unsettled conditions through the week with sometimes heavy rain. Southern Britain will have a mostly fine start today, although Wales looks cloudy with perhaps the odd light shower. Elsewhere, there'll be some locally heavy and possibly thundery showers concentrated over Scotland. The morning will bring a mix of sunny spells and further locally heavy showers. But south-eastern and central England look mainly dry, if rather cloudy. England and Wales will be much cooler and fresher than recently, with quite a stiff breeze. Central England and East Anglia can expect a few showers later, while showers elsewhere will become increasingly confined to northern Scotland. Most central and southern parts will be dry to end the afternoon. Scotland and England will start mainly fine tomorrow, while Wales, Ireland and Northern Ireland will see outbreaks of locally heavy rain. They'll spread to much of central Britain by midday and to remaining parts later. Ireland will turn dry.
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0: Hello, you're watching Sky News. I'm Nick Qureshi. Here are the headlines at 2. Heartbreak for Arsenal as they lose the Champions League final on a penalty shootout just a week after being crowned Premier League champions. But across the channel, the jubilation for fans as Paris Saint-Germain celebrate winning the title for the second year in a row. Also ahead, a warning to British holidaymakers: give yourselves 3 hours to get through new EU border checks. In Laos, 5 villagers trapped underground for a week are pulled alive from a cave as the search for 2 more continues. And Donald Trump lashes out as he is ordered to remove his name from the cultural centre dedicated to John F. Kennedy. Morning, good to have your company here on Sky News on this Sunday. So it was heartbreak for Arsenal in Budapest as they lost the Champions League final to Paris Saint-Germain. A tight game that ended 1-1 was decided by a penalty shootout, with the French side winning after a miss from Arsenal defender Gabriel. It means it is back-to-back Champions League titles for PSG. For Arsenal, they missed the chance of winning Europe's top competition for the first time ever. Still, though, a historic season for the Gunners after they were crowned Premier League champions last week. Sky's sports correspondent Rob Harris reports on an emotional night in Budapest.
1: Humbled by the holders, Arsenal's wait to win the Champions League goes on. Paris Saint-Germain instead defending their title. It had been the tightest of finals in Budapest that went the distance. The biggest decision for Mikel Arteta was who to lead Arsenal's attack. In an electric start, Kai Havertz rewarded the faith put in him. An opener powered in after just 5 minutes. The Gunners were holding on until one lapse proved costly. Christian Mosquera conceding a penalty and Ousmane Dembele converting to level. And it was goalkeeper David Raya to the rescue. Taking the final into extra time, there was danger, but also frustration for Arsenal. And in the shootout, misses by Eberechi Eze and Gabriel proved costly for the Gunners. The Parisians prevailing 4-3 on penalties.
2: I want to congratulate PSG, Luis in particular, because they are, in my opinion, the best team in the world. What they are able to do with the ball, with individual actions, I haven't seen it. And it's not the plan to play in certain areas when you don't have the ball, but they force you to do that. So even more credit to the players.
1: It was a second Champions League final defeat 20 years after the last attempt.
3: Looking at the stats, they play better than us.
4: We had moments.
3: And we didn't take our moments. And football's about moments, right?
5: I feel proud and I feel sorry for the team.
6: Not unhappy.
7: Nothing wrong about today's performance.
6: Just went a bit wrong.
7: The luck didn't go our way.
8: There will be some regret, wondering if a different approach to the game could have seen off Paris Saint-Germain. But there will be no additional trophy to take back for the parade around the streets of North London. Instead, they'll have to settle with just the Premier League trophy.
1: The pain of penalties, but not a season of too many regrets. Arsenal still champions of England, just not yet Europe as well. Rob Harris, Sky News, Budapest.
0: Well, Rob spoke to us directly from the Hungarian capital after that loss for Arsenal and their fans.
8: Some of the fans starting to question about whether they perhaps could have had a different approach this game. It was an electric start by the Gunners. They were really on the front foot, getting that early opener from Kai Havertz. But then we saw them pull back. They didn't really go out on the attack, and that's been the style all season, relying on being stubborn in defence. And they were repelling waves of PSG attacks, but probably in a final like this you can't rely on just having one shot on target, the one that they scored on. Ultimately it is the lottery of penalties and the pain there for Eze and Gabriel. But you know, hearing from the Arsenal manager Mikel Arteta after the game, he's really in awe of this Paris Saint-Germain side, how they use the ball, how they play. And it's a PSG side that has evolved from a few years ago when they had a whole collection of superstars like Kylian Mbappe and Neymar. Now they are a more cohesive unit, and it shows, and that's how you ultimately win finals like this. But Arteta's talking about using the pain to try and drive them on to achieve more things, to fuel further success. And this really has been a season where they might not have expected to win the biggest prizes, but they did see off Manchester City for the Premier League title and coming so close to winning the biggest prize of them all with the Champions League. But the fact it's taken 2 decades to get back into this final is something that Arsenal as a club will not want to repeat again. They'll want to be back far sooner because they are one of the biggest clubs not to have won this prize. But this is the one that they all want. It's a challenge even getting here. Then it's what you do in the games themselves. And for the fans, so many of them came here and you just get a real sense of what it means. And speaking to fans who came here, even without tickets, not just from the UK, but from Australia, from Nigeria, they just wanted to be here to watch the game, to follow the Gunners. And it's what football can do, even if it means you find any route possible. But ultimately, Arsenal couldn't find the route to success in this match. And it's Paris Saint-Germain achieving the rarity of defending a European Cup. It's only happened once in the Champions League era since 1992 when Real Madrid did it. So they are in illustrious company and they are pretty much the team to beat. But there will be some regrets for Arsenal and their fans. They will still have a parade through London for many hours tomorrow. They'll have the Premier League trophy, and we've already seen in recent weeks how they've been enjoying getting onto the streets to celebrate that 20-year wait for a Premier League title ending.
0: Well, Sky's Barnaby Papadopoulos was in North London with fans who watched the game a little closer to home.
4: They may not quite be the champions of Europe, not this time, but they are the champions of England. And that is why, if you see just behind me at that roundabout outside the Emirates Stadium here, hundreds, thousands of fans are gathered. They're still chanting, they're waving their flags, they're full of enthusiasm because they came so close. And of course, they were winners of the Premier League. And it feels like we can't speak without people coming up here and wanting to celebrate Arsenal for the success that they've had over the course of this season. Of course, they were last in a Champions League final all the way back in 2006. They lost out then to Barcelona. They were in the semi-final last year and lost down to Paris Saint-Germain. And again, lost out tonight on penalties. But what a nail-biter of a game that has been. I think the real disappointment comes from there was so much euphoria in the first few minutes of the game. Arsenal scoring in the 6th minute. It looked for a time like we could be telling a very, very different story tonight. But unfortunately, it wasn't to be.
0: Now, in the past few hours, police in Paris have reported some violent outbreaks among the celebrations in the French capital. More than 130 people we know have been arrested. Officers reporting some small groups caused disturbances in various locations across the city. Police say groups set fires with some vandalising shops. One police officer, we are told, has been injured. Well, let's stay with football. And what a difference a year makes. 12 months ago, Liverpool head coach Arne Slot lifted the Premier League in his first season in charge. Now he's been sacked after the club finished 5th in the league and failed to win a trophy after spending close to £500 million last summer. Announcing the news, club bosses say they hadn't reached the decision lightly, but the team needed a change of direction. Sky Sports News reporter Vinnie O'Connor can tell us more.
9: Ultimately, it seems that results, performances and style of play have cost Arne Slot his job. They finished the season without a win in their last 4 league games as they limped over the line for Champions League qualification. In fact, they were on a run of 6 defeats in 11 games in all competitions to finish the campaign, and performances were even booed here at Anfield, which shows you how fractured the relationship had become between Arne Slot and the fans. And there were no real signs in those last few games of the campaign either of him turning that around. And it was felt amongst the Liverpool hierarchy that a fresh approach is needed. This team needs to evolve again, and for this team to evolve, it needs to be on the front foot, heavy metal brand of football, if you like, that they saw under Arne Slot. And the feeling is that to deliver that, they need to change the profile of their head coach and move away from Arne Slot. And they've certainly not delayed over a decision, as they felt that that would be unfair to the players who are here, particularly as that decision after the end of season review appeared to become more and more inevitable. So the next few days will be spent refining the shortlist over possible candidates. We understand top of the shortlist at the moment is Andoni Iraola. Liverpool looking to make an appointment as early as possible, and it is expected that formal talks will take place with Iraola in the coming week or so. He had been in discussions, of course, with Leverkusen. That's after a period that he cooled on a potential move to AC Milan. And amidst those talks, we also reported that he was keen on the Liverpool job were it to come up. He does, of course, have a strong relationship with sporting director Richard Hughes, who took him to Bournemouth in 2023. Iraola did a remarkable job taking Bournemouth to sixth in the Premier League and to qualification for the Europa League. And now it looks like he is a possible option now for Liverpool to replace Arne Slot with.
0: Next this morning, the UK boss of Wizz Air has told British holidaymakers to allow at least 3 hours for their return flights from Europe amid long delays created by the EU's new border system. Airports say queues are worsening under entry-exit system, or EES, which requires travellers to register fingerprints. And some passengers have even missed flights. Karim Garkov, the former head of the agency which developed the new system, says there are steps travellers can take before their trip to speed up the process.
10: All the third country nationals crossing the border need to provide their biometric data, and they need to provide also their alphanumeric data, which is kept in their travel documents. You can do that at the border, but it takes time. And of course, that creates a queue. Or you can do it, for example, in a service center abroad in the country where you start your journey. And arriving at the border, EES will already know who you are, and therefore the border guards will be able to process and check you much faster. Because the congestions and the queues now are precisely and mostly because the border guards need to capture all that data at the moment when a traveler goes at the border and wants to cross and enter the EU.
0: Well, the Association of British Travel Agents says the EU has given the option to airports to row back on these checks if needs be.
11: This is a good reminder, though, to airports and destinations that the EU did give them powers to step these checks down if unreasonably long queues were developing. They call them contingency plans. So I think that's the most important thing that airports, if they do see this, the problem is developing, that they let people through without doing all of these checks, because they can do that.
0: President Trump has lashed out after a judge ruled his name has been illegally added to the Kennedy Center. The government's been ordered to remove all physical signage featuring Trump's name within 14 days. Responding to this ruling, the president said his critics would rather see the Kennedy Center die than have him transform it. In a statement on Truth Social, he said the marble is in terrible shape. The pipes are gone, the air conditioning and heating systems are 65 years old and no longer functioning. It was all being torn out to be replaced by brand new carrier equipment at the highest standard. Now, that won't happen anymore because a judge, he says, whose wife is an anti-Trump hater, and he is too, decided unprecedentedly to not allow a desperately needed building renovation to go forward. Four gold miners trapped for 10 days in a flooded cave in Laos have been rescued. Just hours earlier, another survivor was pulled from the cave. Rescue teams have been working to drain water from the site as they continue to search for two more people who are still missing. Our Asia correspondent Cordelia Lynch reports.
12: The raw emotion of a moment they feared would never come. The rush of relief. The emotional embrace of their loved ones. After an incredible feat of survival. Four men stuck in a cave in central Laos for 10 days managed to crawl out by themselves, caked in mud, exhausted, wrapped in foil blankets, but finally free. Inside, they were surrounded by narrow, rocky, perilous passageways, some chambers only 20 inches wide. But when water levels dropped after a pumping operation overnight, the trapped men decided to take a chance, emerging just as divers were preparing to go in. The first man to make it out was rescued on Friday night, grateful but bewildered.
13: I'd like to thank everyone, brothers, sisters, elders, authorities, for coming to help me. Thank you very, very much.
12: The men got trapped in flash floods while searching for gold, at the mercy of the elements with no food or water. Two men are still unaccounted for, everyone hoping for two more miracles. But it's a complex operation ahead. Cordelia Lynch, Sky News.
0: NATO leaders are weighing up their response after a Russian drone struck an apartment building in Romania, injuring two people. Now, Russia has sent drones into NATO airspace before, but it has never caused casualties in a built-up area until now. Our security and defence editor Deborah Haynes has the latest.
14: A Russian drone hitting NATO territory. That's what Romania says happened here. The drone struck this apartment block in a city close to the border with Ukraine, injuring a mother and her child, terrorising many more.
15: When I heard the bang, I didn't even know which way to run. I jumped out of bed and rushed to my husband because he's sick. The fright is sinking in even more now as I realise that this disaster just passed right over us.
14: Romania's president, clear about who's to blame.
16: The full responsibility for this incident lies with Russia, a country that has been waging a war of aggression against Ukraine for more than 4 years. In view of this situation, the Consul General of the Russian Federation in Constanta has been declared a persona non grata, and the Consulate General of the Russian Federation in Constanta will close.
14: Romania thinks the drone was most likely part of a Russian attack against Ukraine and that it accidentally strayed across the border into Romanian airspace. But Russia's President Vladimir Putin says he wants to see the evidence.
17: No one can say what origin a particular aircraft has until it has been examined. After all, we know that Ukrainian drones have strayed into Finnish airspace, into Polish airspace, and at some point into the airspace of the Baltic states.
14: The NATO alliance is putting on a united front with Romania. Britain's Prime Minister said in a post on social media, "This is a serious violation of NATO airspace. Russia's aggression against Ukraine and attacks on civilians and civilian

0: is rising. Deborah Haynes, Sky News.
1: Sky News understands that the former England football international Raheem Sterling has been arrested on suspicion of driving under the influence of drugs. This comes after the 31-year-old allegedly crashed his Lamborghini on a motorway earlier this week. Here's Sky's Emma Bursley.
2: Sky News understands that that is the case, that he was behind the wheel of a Lamborghini during rush hour on Thursday morning when the collision happened about 30 miles southwest of London on the M3. Sterling, of course, earned 82 caps playing for England. He left Chelsea by mutual consent in January before moving to the Dutch team Feyenoord in February, where he has been playing. Now, there has been a statement from Hampshire Police. They've said just before 9 a.m. on Thursday, the 28th of May, we received reports that a Lamborghini was in collision with barriers on the M3 southbound close to the Minley interchange. No other vehicles were involved and no injuries were reported. The driver, a 31-year-old man from Berkshire, has been arrested on suspicion of driving a vehicle whilst unfit through drugs, driving dangerously, possession of a Class C drug and failing to provide a specimen. He's been bailed while our inquiries continue. Now, we haven't heard from Raheem Sterling at all on this. However, a source close to the footballer has emphasised that this is under suspicion of those offences, which include driving a vehicle whilst unfit through drugs.
1: Some other news this morning. The World Health Organization has confirmed that 223 people have died in the Democratic Republic of Congo after falling ill with suspected Ebola. This also spread to other African nations, including neighboring Uganda. The outbreak was identified 2 months ago and has been declared a global health emergency by the WHO. The Director General has arrived in the DRC and says he wants to listen to community leaders on how best to stop the spread. You're watching Sky News. Plenty more to come coming up, including with the rising cost of the war in Iran. We take a look at whether this is affecting the loyalty of Trump supporters.

0: They voted Trump here when he said he'd bring down prices. How's that working out?
1: Prices are high.
2: Two nice bunches.
3: $7.50, please.
4: Yeah, we're both on a fixed income. We're both retired. So it's bad.
5: It's really hard.
0: We've come to Roots Market in Lancaster County, Pennsylvania. The population here is partly Amish. The politics are largely Republican. They've voted Donald Trump at the last three elections. Jim did. There you go. Steph didn't vote.
6: Two of us there.
0: Neither did Jeremy.
7: Sort this.
0: Sharia was a Trump voter.
8: You can't do things on your own anymore. You have to depend on other people to help. It has to be more than you. Before, you could be able to do things, but now you got to have help.
9: You used to be able to go in and get a cartload of groceries, you know, and not bat an eye, but now you've got to be very picky and particular with what you buy, just the necessities, if you're going to have anything left.
10: Travel, gas, we just try and stay home, try and cut the kids' activities as much as possible, or try and, you know, group our tasks to make sure when we're going somewhere we get everything done in that area that we can at one time.
11: Whatever this guy says do, I'm in. The only one I trust.
6: But it's costing you more.
11: I don't care. I'd rather pay more than be pulverized by an atom bomb. I don't mind the money. It's only money.
0: The annual inflation rate is higher than when Donald Trump took office. Americans are spending less on groceries. The Iran war is pushing up prices. So are tariffs.
12: Somebody wants any part of it, any part of it, $50, any part of it. So $52, you're $535 for your horn. Could you get three times on $551? Could you get three?
8: We focus on all the things that are wrong, but look how much good he's done, though. With
6: like
8: the tariffs and all of that, and getting all of the money back to our country where it belongs.
6: Tariffs haven't delivered yet, at least.
8: You don't think?
6: Well, tariffs are part of the problem, no?
8: Yeah, well, I don't know.
9: I think everybody's to blame. Everybody. It's greed, it's capitalism, play a lot into it. Some of these prices for fuel, I don't think the price should be what it is.
13: Thank you. I will, you too.
10: Everything happening is absolutely insane. I think it's all a big show to get us all fired up and angry, and I choose not to live my life that way.
11: My theory is all that Venezuelan oil that's sitting in port that we confiscated, right before the midterms, he's going to release it. Give him time. It's only been a year and a half, and the war just started. It's not worth it. I don't care about a dollar or two. I'll write it off on income tax. It's all business, strictly business. I just don't want to get blown up. I don't want anybody coming over here and pulverizing me. That's it. I don't care about the economy.
0: Bringing down the cost of living is the promise that put Donald Trump back in the White House. It's what matters most to voters here. The polls tell us that. The president isn't delivering. That's what the prices say. It might yet cost him.
12: And they're 517.
0: James Matthews, Sky News, in Lancaster County, Pennsylvania.
12: So.
14: Hello, welcome to the Middle East Business Report. These are the top stories from across the region this week. Qatar Airways has announced a series of route additions across Africa, including resumed services to the Seychelles and Kigali in Rwanda, increased frequencies to Marrakesh in Morocco, and a new route to Port Sudan. The expansion comes as the airline pushes to deepen its connectivity across emerging markets. Saudi Aramco has announced the deployment of its first quantum computer developed with French startup Pascal. The project is part of Aramco's broader effort to use advanced computing to improve efficiency in its oil and gas operations, underscoring the Gulf's growing investment in frontier technologies. The Qatar Investment Authority said this week it had partnered with a Spanish technology investor to create a £330 million fund focused on companies involved in digital transformation and the green transition. Analysts say the move reflects the Gulf's continued strategy of deploying capital overseas despite ongoing regional uncertainty. Emirates has unveiled plans for a massive new maintenance facility worth nearly £4.7 billion. The hangar, expected to be the largest steel structure of its kind in the Gulf, will be capable of servicing up to 28 aircraft simultaneously and forms part of Emirates' long-term growth strategy. So Ian McKellen has led a protest calling for an end to the criminalisation of members of the LGBT plus community. The Lord of the Rings star joined protesters for the Commonwealth Walk of Shame march. Our arts and entertainment correspondent Katie Spencer reports.
1: Human rights must belong to everyone or they mean nothing at all.
5: A British acting icon taking to the streets. Sir Ian McKellen swapping the company of A-listers for activists. The lifelong campaigner for gay rights, front and centre of what organisers have dubbed the Commonwealth Walk of Shame. A protest past the High Commissions of those countries which still criminalise gay rights.
15: Well, I grew up at a time when it was illegal for two men to make love in this country. It was a criminal offence to be put in prison. I had friends who were. We want to draw attention to the fact that the old British laws, long since repealed in this country, stayed behind in the Empire. We're members of the Commonwealth, aren't we? And they should talk to each other. And they don't talk about this particular issue. It is shameful, because people's lives and happiness and well-being are at stake.
5: Babatunde, who's originally from Nigeria, believes he wouldn't still be alive if he was openly out back home.
16: It's 14 years imprisonment in Nigeria. And the community, if in your community, if they know that, they are going to stone you to death.
5: In 29 of the Commonwealth countries, it's still a criminal offence to be gay.
17: Six of those still have life imprisonment as a punishment. Three have the death penalty. Now, historians and activists say that more than half of the countries that still criminalise same-sex relationships today inherited those laws from British colonial rule.
5: Rather than moving closer towards change, Ghana, for instance, has just approved a new bill criminalising the so-called promotion of LGBTQ activities. Campaigner Peter Tatchell believes Britain and the King should feel compelled to help bring about change.
18: Previous monarchs were the ones who signed off the annexation of the colonies and the imposition of anti-gay laws. I think King Charles has a moral duty to appeal to Commonwealth leaders to stop the persecution of LGBTs and uphold the values of the Commonwealth Charter.
5: Activists argue Britain has a duty to confront its colonial legacy and push for change, that the legacy of empire might have included railways and parliaments, but it also introduced laws of persecution and punishment. Katie Spencer, Sky News.
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19: You're looking happy.
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14: A developing westerly flow will bring cooler, more unsettled conditions through the week with sometimes heavy rain. Southern Britain will have a mostly fine start today, although Wales looks cloudy with perhaps the odd light shower. Elsewhere, some locally heavy and possibly thundery showers concentrated over Scotland. The morning will bring a mix of sunny spells and further locally heavy showers, but southeastern and central England look mainly dry, rather cloudy. England and Wales will be much cooler and fresher than recently. Quite a stiff breeze. Central England and East Anglia can expect showers later. And showers more confined to northern Scotland.
21: All Clear Travel Insurance proudly sponsors Sky News Weather.
14: Now, don't go away. Coming up on Sky News, another look at the morning's papers with our guests in the wrap.
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25: Hello, welcome back to the wrap. Time now to see what's making the front pages of tomorrow's papers. Well, on the front of the Telegraph, an emotional photo of Arsenal's Gabriel being comforted by a Paris Saint-Germain player after his penalty miss meant Arsenal lost out in the Champions League final. Another picture of Arsenal's Gabriel on the front of the Times, and they've also got an exclusive interview with the former Health Secretary, Wes Streeting. Food and drink manufacturers warn Sir Keir Starmer's EU trade deal could worsen rising checkout prices. That's in the Express. An exclusive story in the Daily Mirror claims a social media ban for under-16s could be announced within weeks. BBC bias row, the Mail reports on allegations contained in a new biography claiming Reform leader Nigel Farage will never be invited onto a Radio 4 programme. And let's discuss these stories with Theo and Dorothy. Let's start just because there's a lot of lovely pictures of it. Well, not so lovely, I suppose, if you're an Arsenal supporter. But front page of the Sunday Telegraph, the Champions League final, and Gabriel there, obviously not looking very happy, Theo.
26: Yes, he's being consoled. I think it's by Marquinhos. They're, of course, both Brazilian footballers, the PSG captain. Consoling Gabriel after he hit his penalty over the bar. And, of course, that secured the Champions League win for PSG. The Sunday Times have also got a picture of Gabriel with his holding his head to his hand to his forehead, obviously feeling the pain of that loss. It's sad news for Arsenal, but I hope that, even as I'm not an Arsenal fan, I hope they can come back. Yeah. And I think they've given Mikel Arteta time, and hopefully he'll be given some more time, because I think the better the English teams do, In the Champions League, it's good for everyone.
25: And let's bring up the picture in the Sunday Times, front page of the Sunday Times, please, if we can have it, because it's actually quite, it's the fact that you have the cup in the background that is particularly painful, and it's coming soon, but not yet. Dorothy.
6: Oh, well, you just feel so sorry for these very young men when millions of people are watching them. I mean, the picture's actually very beautiful in the Telegraph of his fellow Brazilian embracing him and sympathising with him. I mean, Gabriel played really well in the match, and, well, tomorrow there'll be 500,000 people in North London who will all be cheering Gabriel because he's a brilliant player and Arsenal have done really brilliantly this season.
25: Yeah, and I think now we can see that picture in the Times there, Gabriel, with quite painfully, really, the cup in the background. But, you know, they have won the Premier League. They're Premier League champions. They'll celebrate tomorrow. You know, let's not...
6: And they owe loads of money.
25: So let's not feel too bad. John Terry
26: came back for Chelsea, didn't he? He blasted the penalty over the bar when I think it was in 2008 against Manchester United and then came back and won the Champions League with Chelsea a couple of years later.
6: Gareth Southgate.
25: Yeah. There you go.
26: There we go.
25: So, anyway, and there's
26: sunnier times ahead.
25: They'll be happy tomorrow. While we've got the Sunday Times up, let's look at another story there. Streeting and Hunt intervene on growth crisis. Growth, of course, you know, what the government has been trying to get for the past 2 years. What's this story about here?
26: So it's an interesting one, actually, and I picked it up because, of course, Wes Streeting, He said he wants to stand for the leadership. Everything's a bit unclear until this by-election is concluded on June the 18th. But he's come together, of course, with the former Chancellor, Jeremy Hunt, to advocate not just for cutting national insurance contributions for the young, to try and incentivise more employers in taking on young people, try and incentivise them to do that. But also the Chancellor, former Chancellor, is coming out and saying to scrap triple lock. This is all off the back of what's been said this week from the likes of Alan Milburn, the former Health Secretary, in terms of the joblessness crisis amongst young people. Tony Blair's intervened as well. My slight concern, I think scrapping the triple lock is a good idea. I think it's unsustainable to try and cut other areas of benefits when we're spending so much on pensions. I know that's not necessarily a popular view, and you know why politicians have stuck with it. But when inflation is high, it is punitive for the public finances. But you just wonder, okay, I think from what I've seen of the, you know, from what I've read and seen of the crisis facing young people in the job market, it's not just about the fact that they are now, or Labour has tried to bring them up to the same level as employees over the age of 21, but it's also down to the fact that, and this isn't taken, I don't think this has necessarily been taken on board, and it's something the politicians are grappling with, the advancements of AI just gutting the lower end of the jobs market.
25: Yeah, entry-level jobs,
26: and that's something that the likes of Reid have said, the employers... I saw a statistic a few weeks ago, maybe a couple of months back, that, you know, like something like they've got a third of the number of jobs this year from graduate jobs this year than they had a couple of years ago. I mean, that's the real challenge. And how do you get people, how do you provide those opportunities for young people in the job market, not just by simply making it more appealing for employers?
25: Dorothy, what do you make of this angle? Well, Wes Streeting kind of coming up against Rachel Reeves.
6: Well, since 2024, pay for people aged 18 to 20 has risen by 26%. How is that going to help get more young people into work? And we've had Alan Milburn's report this week talking about the 1 million... NEETs, that is, not in education or employment.
25: Training, yeah.
6: And the bill for that, for the rest of us, is supposedly £125 billion. So I think it needs a real radical rethink what we're going to do with young people. And, I mean, we're going to have to say they can't... We're going to have to make it more difficult for them to claim benefits. we need to think how they are going to get jobs, but so many of them now are not working because they're on long-term sick since COVID. And we need to really think radically, because that's so bad for them as individuals.
26: I think the danger is that you just impoverish people. If the jobs aren't there, you know, you hear of young people applying for dozens, sometimes hundreds of jobs, yeah, and not even hearing back. The phrase, I was at the Lib Dem conference last year, and I was just doing something with one of the sort of stalls set up, and the phrase they said, it's the ABC for graduates now. It's any job, better job, career job. And, you know, when they leave university, it is literally, you know, can they get a job that actually they could have got before they went to university? And when, of course, you're coming out with, you know, tens of thousands of pounds of debt, it just simply doesn't make sense to go to university then just to get a job that you could have had beforehand. I think the system is fundamentally broken, and the contract is broken. I think that's the real problem. The contract is broken. If you do the right thing, you work hard, that there is something at the end of it. And I think for many young people, I've worked with many across various newsrooms. I don't think any of them are trying to, you know, go slow or quickly, you know, quietly quitting or whatever it is. I think it's a genuinely painful time out there, at the same time as we have, you know, unprecedented usage of social media, anxiety, mental health issues, yeah, all of that together. And I think simply just saying, well, we're going to cut the benefits bill, I think it's just impoverish people.
25: Yeah. I mean, you mentioned social media. I just want to bring up a story as well on the front page of The Mirror, which kind of ties into that. Not exactly, but the kids' social media ban could be within weeks. This is banning social media for kids under 16, along the lines of what's been trialed in Australia, that actually hasn't had amazing results in Australia. It's brought up some issues of quite a lot of children still being able to access it now. I don't know what
6: the details are. With the help of their parents. Well, but it has worked for, I don't know, something like 30-35% of young people. And of course, people argue, well, if it helps 35% of people, then that's a good thing. But you do wonder, are they doing this because of the other figure that's in this Mirror story, which is, this is what 9 out of 10 parents want. This is actually a popular policy that Labour could introduce. And there is a feeling that Keir Starmer, Mr. Careful, is prevaricating because he wants to find out all the...
26: The accusation is he listens to big tech. I mean, we saw, you know, I thought of all of the resignations, actually, I thought the most cogent one was the one from Jess Phillips, the former Home Office Minister. And she was, you know, we've been promised this social media ban. And now we've just got to the point after 2 years, this is the Labour, you know, a Labour minister saying, and I hope I'm quoting her correctly, apologies if I'm not, but, you know, we've got to the point where we're just threatening it. And actually, if you listen to the likes of, say, the Molly Rose Foundation, they don't necessarily advocate an outright ban, because then, you know, teenagers can use VPN tech and all the rest of it to get round them. But it might be a way of actually getting the tech companies to come up with some serious proposals and serious measures that actually deal with the thorny issues of, you know, material that just shouldn't be online, whether it be content from, you know, around suicide. Again, I heard Jess Phillips this morning on, I think it was on another broadcaster, making the point that in the case of, and I know it's going to the Court of Appeal on the sentences in Fordingbridge, where those, that horrific case where those two girls were raped, they were creating content for online. That's why they were filming it, to create online content. And the tech, you know, if you just say to the likes of big tech, yes, mañana, mañana, tomorrow, tomorrow, are they going to do anything? No, because of course it drives revenue. But if you actually come in and say, if you don't deal with this, we are going to ban you, and that's something that parents want, something I would want as a parent, then actually it might be time that these tech companies sit up seriously and think, how are we going, it can be done, like, the algorithms that can deal with this content, can root it out, can ban it, can ban accounts, can, you know, all of the measures that parents are just crying out for.
6: Yeah. I made television programmes, or have made, for decades. If we at Channel 4 had ever shown the sort of material that those boys were posting, probably Channel 4 would have been shut down by the regulator. And I agree with you that these companies must be forced to take responsibility. Yeah.
26: But there's a fundamental difference, Dorothy, between Channel 4's relationship with that material.
6: The regulator.
26: No, but it's not even that, because the companies are saying that's not our material. They're trying to say, well, the offence isn't the fact that we've published the material because we're not a publisher.
6: Of course they are.
0: Dorothy, we've got a few more minutes. Let's bring in something that you've written in the Sunday Post. Page 22, and the headline here, Statistics on Healthy Life Expectancy Needs Sounder Basis Than Asking, How Are You? Tell us
6: more
0: about
6: this. Well, this was a big shock in Scotland, but these statistics are used in England as well, that in five areas in Scotland, women have a worse healthy life expectancy than men. When I looked at this and I thought it didn't seem quite right, it turned out that healthy life expectancy isn't measured by medical doctors or scientists. It's measured by asking older women... how they're feeling. And
26: have they asked you?
6: They didn't ask me. But I point out in the article that of all my elderly relatives in Scotland... I never knew one woman who, if you said to her, how are you, answered, good or very good. They would always say, oh, I'm not a well woman. And then they made statistics out of women self-reporting how they're feeling on the day that they're talked to. And I just suggest that might not be the best way to get your health stats.
0: Yeah. Yeah, no one would ever answer, very good. I'm very good. You might say I'm okay, but not very good.
26: But you're given some sort of ranking. You can choose, you can pick.
6: Very poor, poor, fair, good, very good. And even if you answered fair, you were not counted as being healthy. So this has been a big story in Scotland about all these poor, older, unhealthy women. But actually, we don't estimate somebody's health normally just by asking them. We more go for doctors.
0: I think that's usually more reliable. Well, thank you for the article. And thank you for the stat, Dorothy Theo.
14: Do stay with us on Sky News. Coming up, more on Paris Saint-Germain winning the Champions League to defend their title, ending Arsenal's hopes of a historic double.

The war in Iran has forced a hike in prices around the world. In the US, where the annual rate of inflation has risen since Donald Trump retook office, polls show economic confidence has hit a four-year low. So, it's support for the president holding firm ahead of November's midterms. James Matthews has been to rural Pennsylvania to find out.

0: We're here at Silverstone to see if Alpine's Franco Colapinto can pick which of these five drivers is the real professional. So the idea is we're going to do hot laps and then we're going to have a race.
1: Is it karting drivers or like...
0: Professional driver,
1: not karting.
0: No, not karting.
1: Can you show me their faces?
0: It's a mixture of ages.
1: Okay.
0: No, we can't show you their faces because you might recognise one of them.
1: Green flag.
2: Vamos!
1: Has he got wet or is slicks?
0: I think that's
1: slicks.
0: Think
1: oh my god.
0: Right.
1: Slicks in the wet. That's proper English, huh?
0: That's how we do it at Silverstone.
1: Actually, really good lines, eh? It's quite tricky with the slicks on the wet.
0: So, what do we think of him or her?
1: Oh, we've got girls?
0: Yes,
1: and
0: we have girls.
1: Okay, we got Annie. Hit the curve? No curve. A bit wide. Hit the curve, come on.
0: I mean, actually, I don't think you need this right now. You can just talk.
1: No, this is quite cool, eh?
0: A
1: bit of oversteer. The Alpine is better than that.
2: Sliding!
0: Right, so what do we make of this one so far? Driver number one, what do we think?
1: Nah, he's not a pro. The pro would be like this on the straight.
0: What do we make of the second?
1: Oh, this guy! Hit again, eh?
0: Okay.
1: You see, he did what the coach said. He's got some nice boots.
0: Yeah.
1: The boots, are they given by the track? No.
0: Yeah.
1: They are personal.
0: Yeah, yeah. Well, that could be a giveaway, couldn't it?
1: Police. Oh, the body. He's going to follow the cart.
0: Using his
1: He's using all the track.
0: Ballast.
1: He's using the outside of the track. Okay. He's very slippery in the rubber.
0: Good, potentially like the pro.
1: Look. Okay, vamos.
0: Oh.
1: He has extra time.
0: It was a bit of peacocking then, wasn't it?
1: Yeah.
0: A little bit of showboating.
1: No, he really loves it.
0: Yeah.
1: He's probably racing in go-kart.
0: Yeah, okay.
1: They got pressure, right? They got cameras on them.
0: Yeah, he's got you commentating.
1: Poor them, yeah. Whoa.
0: What do you think?
1: He's really... he carried a lot of speed there. This one is good, and the next one, I think the two previous ones were not.
0: So one and two, we're saying no. We don't think.
1: No.
0: But three and four, potentially.
1: But number two was good.
0: Okay.
1: I think he's young.
0: Okay, so this is your number three here
1: this
0: now.
1: This is number three.
0: Yeah.
1: And it's not bad. Number three and four, I trust. More than my 43, actually. And so 43 for Paul. We are... I'm going to go to take him some fuel out, put him the pressures properly. Oh, look at him. My man taking the short line.
0: Oh, you like that, don't you?
1: Not bad. I like the boots of this one.
0: Okay.
1: The Alpine Stars. Oh, the sun is coming. Lap is going down. Oh, he's taking nice lines there, he said.
3: And on to the weather now.
4: Looking happy?
5: Well, the forecast looks good.
4: So you've sorted the travel insurance then?
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3: A developing westerly flow will bring cooler, more unsettled conditions through the week with sometimes heavy rain. Southern Britain will have a mostly fine start today, although Wales looks cloudy with perhaps the odd light shower. Elsewhere, there'll be some locally heavy and possibly thundery showers concentrated over Scotland. The morning will bring a mix of sunny spells and further locally heavy showers. But south-eastern and central England look mainly dry, if rather cloudy. England and Wales will be much cooler and fresher than recently, with quite a stiff breeze. Central England and East Anglia can expect a few showers later, while showers elsewhere will become increasingly confined to northern Scotland. Most central and southern parts will be dry to end the afternoon. Scotland and England will start mainly fine tomorrow, while Wales, Ireland and Northern Ireland will see outbreaks of locally heavy rain. They'll spread to much of central Britain by midday and to remaining parts later. Ireland will turn dry.
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0: Hello, you're watching Sky News. I'm Nick Horatio. Here are the headlines. Heartbreak for Arsenal as they lose the Champions League final on a penalty shootout just a week after being crowned Premier League champions. Across the channel, though, jubilation for fans as Paris Saint-Germain celebrate winning the title for the second year in a row. Also ahead, a warning to British holiday makers. Give yourselves 3 hours to get through new EU border checks. In Laos, five villagers trapped underground for a week are pulled alive from a cave as the search for two more continues. And Donald Trump lashes out as he is ordered to remove his name from the cultural centre dedicated to John F. Kennedy. It was heartbreak for Arsenal in Budapest as they lost the Champions League final to Paris Saint-Germain. A tight game that ended 1-1 was decided by a penalty shootout, with the French side winning after a miss from Arsenal defender Gabriel. It means it is back-to-back Champions League victories for PSG. For Arsenal, they missed the chance of winning Europe's top competition for the first time ever. Still, though, a historic season for the Gunners after they were crowned Premier League champions last week. Sky's sports correspondent Rob Harris reports on an emotional night in Budapest.
1: Humbled by the holders, Arsenal's wait to win the Champions League goes on. Paris Saint-Germain instead defending their title. It had been the tightest of finals in Budapest that went the distance. The biggest decision for Mikel Arteta was who to lead Arsenal's attack. In an electric start, Kai Havertz rewarded the faith put in him. An opener powered in after just 5 minutes. The Gunners were holding on until one lapse proved costly. Christian Mosquera conceding a penalty and Ousmane Dembele converting to level. And it was goalkeeper David Raya to the rescue. Taking the final into extra time, there was danger, but also frustration for Arsenal. And in the shootout, misses by Eberechi Eze and Gabriel proved costly for the Gunners. The Parisians prevailing 4-3 on penalties.
2: I want to congratulate PSG, Luis in particular, because they are, in my opinion, the best team in the world. What they are able to do with the ball, with individual actions, I haven't seen it. And it's not the plan to play in certain areas when you don't have the ball, but they force you to do that. So even more credit to the players.
1: It was a second Champions League final defeat 20 years after the last attempt.
3: Looking at the stats, they played better than us.
4: Yeah, but we had moments.
3: And we didn't take our moments. And football's about moments, right?
5: I feel proud and I feel sorry for the team.
6: Not unhappy.
7: Nothing wrong about today's performance.
6: Just went a bit wrong.
7: The luck didn't go our way.
8: There will be some regret, wondering if a different approach to the game could have seen off Paris Saint-Germain. But there will be no additional trophy to take back for the parade around the streets of North London. Instead, they'll have to settle with just the Premier League trophy.
1: The pain of penalties, but not a season of too many regrets. Arsenal still champions of England, just not yet Europe as well. Rob Harris, Sky News, Budapest.
0: And Rob spoke to us from the Hungarian capital directly after that loss for Arsenal and their fans.
8: Some of the fans starting to question about whether they perhaps could have had a different approach this game. It was an electric start by the Gunners. They were really on the front foot, getting that early opener from Kai Havertz. But then we saw them pull back. They didn't really go out on the attack. And that's been the style all season, relying on being stubborn in defence. And they were. They were repelling waves of PSG attacks. But probably in a final like this, you can't rely on just having one shot on target, the one that they scored on. Ultimately, it is the lottery of penalties and the pain there for Eze and Gabriel. But you know, hearing from the Arsenal manager, Mikel Arteta, after the game, he's really in awe of this Paris Saint-Germain side, how they use the ball, how they play. And it's a PSG side that has evolved from a few years ago when they had a whole collection of superstars like Kylian Mbappe and Neymar. Now they are a more cohesive unit, and it shows, and that's how you ultimately win finals like this. But Arteta's talking about using the pain to try and drive them on to achieve more things, to fuel further success. And this really has been a season where they might not have expected to win the biggest prizes, but they did see off Manchester City for the Premier League title and coming so close to winning the biggest prize of them all with the Champions League. But the fact it's taken 2 decades to get back into this final is something that Arsenal as a club will not want to repeat again. They want to be back far sooner because they are one of the biggest clubs not to have won this prize. But this is the one that they all want. It's a challenge even getting here. Then it's what you do in the games themselves. And for the fans, so many of them came here and you just get a real sense of what it means. And speaking to fans who came here, even without tickets, not just from the UK, but from Australia, from Nigeria, they just wanted to be here to watch the game, to follow the Gunners. And it's what football can do, even if it means you find any route possible. But ultimately, Arsenal couldn't find the route to success in this match. And it's Paris Saint-Germain achieving the rarity of defending a European Cup. It's only happened once in the Champions League era since 1992 when Real Madrid did it. So they are in illustrious company and they are pretty much the team to beat. But there will be some regrets for Arsenal and their fans. They will still have a parade through London for many hours tomorrow. They'll have the Premier League trophy, and we've already seen in recent weeks how they've been enjoying getting onto the streets to celebrate that 20-year wait for a Premier League title ending.
0: Well, meanwhile, Sky's Barnaby Papadopoulos was in North London with fans who watched the game a little closer to home.
4: They may not quite be the champions of Europe, not this time, but they are the champions of England. And that is why, if you see just behind me at that roundabout outside the Emirates Stadium here, hundreds, thousands of fans are gathered. They're still chanting, they're waving their flags, they're full of enthusiasm because they came so close. And of course, they were winners of the Premier League. And it feels like we can't speak without people coming up here and wanting to celebrate Arsenal for the success that they've had over the course of this season. Of course, they were last in a Champions League final all the way back in 2006. They lost out then to Barcelona. They were in the semi-final last year and lost down to Paris Saint-Germain. And again, lost out tonight on penalties. But what a nail-biter of a game that has been. I think the real disappointment comes from there was so much euphoria in the first few minutes of the game. Arsenal scoring in the 6th minute. It looked for a time like we could be telling a very, very different story tonight. But unfortunately, it wasn't to be.
0: Barnaby Papadopoulos there. In the past few hours, I should tell you, police in Paris have reported some violent outbreaks among the celebrations in the French capital. More than 130 people have been arrested, with police reporting that some small groups caused disturbances in various locations. Police say groups set fires, with some vandalising shops. One police officer has been injured. We'll stay with football for a while, and what a difference a year makes. 12 months ago, Liverpool head coach Arne Slot lifted the Premier League in his first season in charge. He has now been sacked after the club finished 5th in the league and failed to win a trophy after spending close to £500 million last summer. Announcing the news, club bosses say they hadn't reached the decision lightly, but the team needed a change of direction. Sky Sports News reporter Vinnie O'Connor brought us more details.
9: Ultimately, it seems that results, performances and style of play have cost Arne Slot his job. They finished the season without a win in their last 4 league games as they limped over the line for Champions League qualification. In fact, they were on a run of 6 defeats in 11 games in all competitions to finish the campaign, and performances were even booed here at Anfield, which shows you how fractured the relationship had become between Arne Slot and the fans. And there were no real signs in those last few games of the campaign either of him turning that around. And it was felt amongst the Liverpool hierarchy that a fresh approach is needed. This team needs to evolve again. And for this team to evolve, it needs to be on the front foot, heavy metal brand of football, if you like, that they saw under Arne Slot. And the feeling is that to deliver that, they need to change the profile of their head coach and move away from Arne Slot. And they've certainly not delayed over a decision, as they felt that that would be unfair to the players who are here, particularly as that decision after the end of season review appeared to become more and more inevitable. So the next few days will be spent refining the shortlist over possible candidates. We understand top of the shortlist at the moment is Andoni Iraola. Liverpool looking to make an appointment as early as possible, and it is expected that formal talks will take place with Iraola in the coming week or so. He had been in discussions, of course, with Leverkusen. That's after a period that he cooled on a potential move to AC Milan. And amidst those talks, we also reported that he was keen on the Liverpool job were it to come up. He does, of course, have a strong relationship with sporting director Richard Hughes, who took him to Bournemouth in 2023. Iraola did a remarkable job taking Bournemouth to sixth in the Premier League and to qualification for the Europa League. And now it looks like he is a possible option now for Liverpool to replace Arne Slot with.
0: The UK boss of Wizz Air has told British holidaymakers to allow at least 3 hours for their return flight amid long delays created by the EU's new border system. Airports say queues are worsening under the entry-exit system, or EES, which requires travellers to register fingerprints. And some passengers have even missed flights. Krum Garkov, former head of the agency which developed this new system, says there are steps that travellers can take before their trip to speed up the process.
10: All the third country nationals crossing the border need to provide their biometric data, and they need to provide also their alphanumeric data, which is kept in their travel documents. You can do that at the border, but it takes time. And of course, that creates a queue. Or you can do it, for example, in a service center abroad in the country where you start your journey. And arriving at the border, EES will already know who you are, and therefore the border guards will be able to process and check you much faster. Because the congestions and the queues now are precisely and mostly because the border guards need to capture all that data at the moment when a traveler goes at the border and wants to cross and enter the EU.
0: The Association of British Travel Agents says the EU has given the option to airports to row back on these checks if necessary.
11: This is a good reminder, though, to airports and destinations that the EU did give them powers to step these checks down if unreasonably long queues were developing. They call them contingency plans. So I think that's the most important thing that airports, if they do see this, the problem is developing, that they let people through without doing all of these checks, because they can do that.
0: President Trump has lashed out after a judge ruled his name has been illegally added to the Kennedy Center. The government's been ordered to remove all physical signage featuring Trump's name within 14 days. Responding to this ruling, the president said his critics would rather see the Kennedy Center die than have him transform it. In a statement on Truth Social, he said the marble is in terrible shape. The pipes are gone, the air conditioning and heating systems are 65 years old and no longer functioning. It was all being torn out to be replaced by brand new carrier equipment at the highest standard. Now, that won't happen anymore because a judge, he says, whose wife is an anti-Trump hater, and he is too, decided unprecedentedly to not allow a desperately needed building renovation to go forward. Four gold miners trapped for 10 days in a flooded cave in Laos have been rescued. Just hours earlier, another survivor was pulled from the cave. Rescue teams have been working to drain water from the site as they continue to search for two more people who are still missing. Our Asia correspondent Cordelia Lynch reports.
12: The raw emotion of a moment they feared would never come. The rush of relief. The emotional embrace of their loved ones. After an incredible feat of survival, four men stuck in a cave in central Laos for 10 days managed to crawl out by themselves, caked in mud, exhausted, wrapped in foil blankets, but finally free. Inside, they were surrounded by narrow, rocky, perilous passageways, some chambers only 20 inches wide. But when water levels dropped after a pumping operation overnight, the trapped men decided to take a chance, emerging just as divers were preparing to go in. The first man to make it out was rescued on Friday night, grateful but bewildered.
13: I'd like to thank everyone, brothers, sisters, elders, authorities, for coming to help me. Thank you very, very much.
12: The men got trapped in flash floods while searching for gold, at the mercy of the elements with no food or water. Two men are still unaccounted for, everyone hoping for two more miracles. But it's a complex operation ahead. Cordelia Lynch, Sky News.
0: NATO leaders are weighing up their response after a Russian drone struck an apartment building in Romania, injuring two people. Russia has sent drones into NATO airspace before, but it's never caused casualties in a built-up area until now. Our security and defence editor, Deborah Haynes, has the latest.
14: A Russian drone hitting NATO territory. That's what Romania says happened here. The drone struck this apartment block in a city close to the border with Ukraine, injuring a mother and her child, terrorising many more.
15: When I heard the bang, I didn't even know which way to run. I jumped out of bed and rushed to my husband because he's sick. The fright is sinking in even more now as I realise that this disaster just passed right over us.
14: Romania's president, clear about who's to blame.
16: The full responsibility for this incident lies with Russia, a country that has been waging a war of aggression against Ukraine for more than 4 years. In view of this situation, the Consul General of the Russian Federation in Constanta has been declared a persona non grata, and the Consulate General of the Russian Federation in Constanta will close.
14: Romania thinks the drone was most likely part of a Russian attack against Ukraine and that it accidentally strayed across the border into Romanian airspace. But Russia's President Vladimir Putin says he wants to see the evidence.
17: No one can say what origin a particular aircraft has until it has been examined. After all, we know that Ukrainian drones have strayed into Finnish airspace, into Polish airspace, and at some point into the airspace of the Baltic states.
14: The NATO alliance is putting on a united front with Romania. Britain's Prime Minister said in a post on social media, "This is a serious violation of NATO airspace. Russia's aggression against Ukraine and attacks on civilians and civilian infrastructure threatens the security of our entire continent. The UK unreservedly condemns such strikes." Russian drones have entered NATO airspace multiple times since the start of the Ukraine war. The incursions have never been grave enough to trigger the alliance's collective Article 5 military response. But this is the first time civilians have been injured in a built-up area. A sign that the risk of escalation is rising.

0: southwest of London on the M3. Sterling, of course, earned 82 caps playing for England. He left Chelsea by mutual consent in January before moving to the Dutch team Feyenoord in February, where he has been playing. Now, there has been a statement from Hampshire Police. They've said just before 9 a.m. on Thursday, the 28th of May, we received reports that a Lamborghini was in collision with barriers on the M3 southbound close to the Minley interchange. No other vehicles were involved and no injuries were reported. The driver, a 31-year-old man from Berkshire, has been arrested on suspicion of driving a vehicle whilst unfit through drugs, driving dangerously, possession of a Class C drug and failing to provide a specimen. He's been bailed while our inquiries continue. Now, we haven't heard from Raheem Sterling at all on this. However, a source close to the footballer has emphasised that this is under suspicion of those offences, which include driving a vehicle whilst unfit through drugs.
1: Emma Birchley there. The World Health Organization has confirmed 223 people have died in the Democratic Republic of Congo after falling ill with suspected Ebola. It's also spread to other African nations, including neighbouring Uganda. The outbreak was identified 2 months ago and has been declared a global health emergency by the WHO. The Director General is in the DRC and says he wants to listen to community leaders on how best to stop the spread. Are you watching Sky News? Coming up, with the rising cost of the war in Iran, we take a look at whether this is affecting the loyalty of Donald Trump supporters.

0: The war in Iran has forced a hike in prices around the world. In the US, where the annual rate of inflation has risen since Donald Trump retook office, polls show economic confidence has hit a four-year low. So is support for the president holding firm ahead of November's midterms? James Matthews has been to rural Pennsylvania to find out.
1: They voted Trump here when he said he'd bring down prices. How's that working out?
2: Prices are high.
3: Two nice bunches.
4: $7.50, please.
5: Yeah, we're both on a fixed income. We're both retired. So it's bad.
6: You want to try one?
7: It's really hard.
1: We've come to Roots Market in Lancaster County, Pennsylvania. The population here is partly Amish.

0: The politics are largely Republican. They voted Donald Trump at the last three elections.
1: Jim did.
2: There you go.
1: Steph didn't vote.
2: Two of us there.
1: Neither did Jeremy.
2: Sort this.
1: Sharia was a Trump voter.
3: You can't do things on your own anymore. You have to depend on other people to help. It has to be more than you. Before, you could be able to do things, but now you gotta have help.
4: You used to be able to go in and get a cartload of groceries, you know, and not bat an eye, but now you've got to be very picky and particular with what you buy, just the necessities, if you're going to have anything left.
5: Travel, gas, we just try and stay home, try and cut the kids' activities as much as possible, or try and, you know, group our tasks to make sure when we're going somewhere we get everything done in that area that we can at one time.
6: Whatever this guy says do, I'm in. The only one I trust.
2: It's costing you more.
6: I don't care. I'd rather pay more than be pulverized by an atom bomb. I don't mind the money. It's only money.
0: The annual inflation rate is higher than when Donald Trump took office. Americans are spending less on groceries. The Iran war is pushing up prices. So are tariffs.
7: Somebody wants any part of it, any part of it, $1.50, any part of it. So $1.52, you're $5.35 for your horn. Could you get three times on $5.51? Could you get three?
3: We focus on all the things that are wrong, but look how much good he's done, though. With
2: like
3: the tariffs and all of that, and getting all of the money back to our country where it belongs.
2: Tariffs haven't delivered yet, at least.
3: You don't think?
2: Well, tariffs are part of the problem, no?
3: Yeah, well, I don't know.
4: I think everybody's to blame. Everybody. It's greed. It's capitalism. Play a lot into it. Some of these prices for fuel, I don't think the price should be what it is.
8: Thank you. I will. You too.
5: Everything happening is absolutely insane. I think it's all a big show to get us all fired up and angry, and I choose not to live my life that way.
6: My theory is all that Venezuelan oil that's sitting in port that we confiscated, right before the midterm, she's going to release it. Give them time. It's only been a year and a half, and the war just started. It's not worth it. I don't care about a dollar or two. I'll write it off on income tax. It's all business, strictly business. I just don't want to get blown up. I don't want anybody coming over here and pulverizing me. That's it. I don't care about the economy.
0: Bringing down the cost of living is the promise that put Donald Trump back in the White House. It's what matters most to voters here. The polls tell us that. The president isn't delivering. That's what the prices say. It might yet cost him.
7: And they were 517.
0: James Matthews, Sky News, in Lancaster County, Pennsylvania.
7: So.
9: Hello, welcome to the Middle East Business Report. These are the top stories from across the region this week. Qatar Airways has announced a series of route additions across Africa, including resumed services to the Seychelles and Kigali in Rwanda, increased frequencies to Marrakesh in Morocco, and a new route to Port Sudan. The expansion comes as the airline pushes to deepen its connectivity across emerging markets. Saudi Aramco has announced the deployment of its first quantum computer developed with French startup Pascal. The project is part of Aramco's broader effort to use advanced computing to improve efficiency in its oil and gas operations, underscoring the Gulf's growing investment in frontier technologies. The Qatar Investment Authority said this week it had partnered with a Spanish technology investor to create a £330 million fund focused on companies involved in digital transformation and the green transition. Analysts say the move reflects the Gulf's continued strategy of deploying capital overseas despite ongoing regional uncertainty. Emirates has unveiled plans for a massive new maintenance facility worth nearly £4.7 billion. The hangar, expected to be the largest steel structure of its kind in the Gulf, will be capable of servicing up to 28 aircraft simultaneously and forms part of Emirates' long-term growth strategy. Sir Ian McKellen has led a protest calling for an end to the criminalisation of members of the LGBT plus community. The Lord of the Rings star joined protesters for the Commonwealth Walk of Shame march. Our arts and entertainment correspondent Katie Spencer reports.
10: Human rights must belong to everyone, or they mean nothing at all.
11: A British acting icon taking to the streets. Sir Ian McKellen swapping the company of A-listers for activists. The lifelong campaigner for gay rights, front and centre of what organisers have dubbed the Commonwealth Walk of Shame. A protest past the High Commissions of those countries which still criminalise gay rights.
12: Well, I grew up at a time when it was illegal for two men to make love in this country. It was a criminal offence. We put in prison. I had friends who were. We want to draw attention to the fact that the old British laws, long since repealed in this country, stayed behind in the Empire. We're members of the Commonwealth, aren't we? And they should talk to each other. And they don't talk about this particular issue. It is shameful, because people's lives and happiness and well-being are at stake.
11: Babatunde, who's originally from Nigeria, believes he wouldn't still be alive if he was openly out back home.
13: It's 14 years imprisonment in Nigeria. And the community, in your community, if they know that, they are going to stone you to death.
11: In 29 of the Commonwealth countries, it's still a criminal offence to be gay.
14: Six of those still have life imprisonment as a punishment. Three have the death penalty. Now, historians and activists say that more than half of the countries that still criminalise same-sex relationships today inherited those laws from British colonial rule.
11: Rather than moving closer towards change, Ghana, for instance, has just approved a new bill criminalising the so-called promotion of LGBTQ activities. Campaigner Peter Tatchell believes Britain and the King should feel compelled to help bring about change.
15: Previous monarchs were the ones who signed off the annexation of the colonies and the imposition of anti-gay laws. I think King Charles has a moral duty to appeal to Commonwealth leaders to stop the persecution of LGBTs and uphold the values of the Commonwealth Charter.
11: Activists argue Britain has a duty to confront its colonial legacy and push for change, that the legacy of empire might have included railways and parliaments, but it also introduced laws of persecution and punishment. Katie Spencer, Sky News.
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16: You're looking happy.
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16: So you've sorted the travel insurance then?
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9: A developing westerly flow will bring cooler, more unsettled conditions through the week with sometimes heavy rain. Southern Britain will have a mostly fine start today, although Wales looks cloudy with perhaps the odd light shower. Elsewhere, some locally heavy and possibly thundery showers concentrated over Scotland. The morning will bring a mix of sunny spells and further locally heavy showers, but southeastern and central England look mainly dry, rather cloudy. England and Wales will be much cooler and fresher than recently. Quite a stiff breeze. Central England and East Anglia can expect showers later and showers more confined to northern Scotland.
18: All Clear Travel Insurance proudly sponsors Sky News Weather.
9: Now, don't go away. Coming up on Sky News, another look at the morning's papers with our guests in the wrap.
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5: Hello, welcome back to The Wrap. Time now to see what's making the front pages of tomorrow's papers. Well, on the front of The Telegraph, an emotional photo of Arsenal's Gabriel being comforted by a Paris Saint-Germain player after his penalty miss meant Arsenal lost out in the Champions League final. Another picture of Arsenal's Gabriel on the front of The Times, and they've also got an exclusive interview with the former Health Secretary, Wes Streeting. Food and drink manufacturers warn Sir Keir Starmer's EU trade deal could worsen rising checkout prices. That's in The Express. An exclusive story in the Daily Mirror claims a social media ban for under-16s could be announced within weeks. BBC bias row, the Mail reports on allegations contained in a new biography claiming Reform leader Nigel Farage will never be invited onto a Radio 4 program. And let's discuss these stories with Theo and Dorothy. Let's start just because there's a lot of lovely pictures of it. Well, not so lovely, I suppose, if you're an Arsenal supporter. But front page of the Sunday Telegraph, the Champions League final. And Gabriel there, obviously not looking very happy, Theo.
6: Yes, he's being consoled. I think it's by Marquinhos. They're, of course, both Brazilian footballers, the PSG captain. Consoling Gabriel after he hit his penalty over the bar. And, of course, that secured the Champions League win for PSG. The Sunday Times have also got a picture of Gabriel with his holding his head to his hand to his forehead, obviously feeling the pain of that loss. It's sad news for Arsenal, but I hope that, even as I'm not an Arsenal fan, I hope they can come back. Yeah. And I think they've given Mikel Arteta time, and hopefully he'll be given some more time, because I think the better the English teams do in the Champions League, it's good for everyone.
5: And let's bring up the picture in the Sunday Times. Front page of the Sunday Times, please, if we can have it, because it's actually quite... it's the fact that you have the cup in the background that is particularly painful, and it's coming soon, but not yet. Dorothy.
7: Oh, well, you just feel so sorry for these very young men... When millions of people are watching them. I mean, the picture's actually very beautiful in the Telegraph of his fellow Brazilian embracing him and sympathising with him. I mean, Gabriel played really well in the match. And, well, tomorrow there'll be 500,000 people in North London who will all be cheering Gabriel because he's a brilliant player, and Arsenal have done really brilliantly this season.
5: Yeah, and I think now we can see that picture in the Times there, Gabriel, with quite painfully, really, the cup in the background. But, you know, they have won the Premier League. They're Premier League champions. They'll celebrate tomorrow. You know,
7: John
6: Terry came back for Chelsea, didn't he? He blasted the penalty over the bar when I think it was in 2008 against Manchester United, and then came back and won the Champions League with Chelsea a couple of years later.
7: Gareth Southgate.
5: Yeah. There you go.
6: There we go.
5: So, anyway, and there's
6: sunnier times ahead.
5: They'll be happy tomorrow. While we've got the Sunday Times up, let's look at another story there. Streeting and Hunt intervene on growth crisis. Growth, of course, you know, what the government has been trying to get for the past 2 years. What's this story about here?
6: So it's an interesting one, actually, and I picked it up because, of course, Wes Streeting, he said he wants to stand for the leadership. It's all a bit, everything's a bit unclear until this by-election is concluded on June the 18th. But he's come together, of course, with the former Chancellor, Jeremy Hunt, to advocate not just for cutting national insurance contributions for the young, to try and incentivize more employers and taking on young people, try and incentivise them to do that. But also the Chancellor, former Chancellor, coming out and saying to scrap triple lock. This is all off the back of what's been said this week from the likes of Alan Milburn, the former Health Secretary, in terms of the joblessness crisis amongst young people. Tony Blair's intervened as well. My slight concern, I think scrapping the triple lock is a good idea. I think it's unsustainable to try and cut other areas of benefits when we're spending so much on pensions. I know that's not necessarily a popular view, and you know why politicians have stuck with it. But it, when inflation is high, it is punitive for the public finances. But you just wonder, okay, I think from what I've seen of the, you know, from what I've read and seen of the crisis facing young people in the job market, it's not just about the fact that they are now, or Labour has tried to bring them up to the same level as employees over the age of 21, but it's also down to the fact that, and this isn't taken, I don't think this has necessarily been taken on board, and it's something the politicians are grappling with, the advancements of AI just gutting the lower end of the jobs market.
5: Yeah, entry-level jobs,
6: and that's something that the likes of Reid have said, the employers... I saw a statistic a few weeks ago, maybe a couple of months back, that, you know, like something like they've got a third of the number of jobs this year from graduate jobs this year than they had a couple of years ago. I mean, that's the real challenge. And how do you get people, how do you provide those opportunities for young people in the job market, not just by simply making it more appealing for employers?
5: Dorothy, what do you make of this angle? Well, Wes Streeting kind of coming up against Rachel Reeves.
7: Well, since 2024, pay for people aged 18 to 20 has risen by 26%. How is that going to help get more young people into work? And we've had Alan Milburn's report this week talking about the 1 million... NEETs, that is, not in education or employment.
5: Training, yeah.
7: And the bill for that, for the rest of us, is supposedly £125 billion. So I think it needs a real radical rethink what we're going to do with young people. And, I mean, we're going to have to say they can't... We're going to have to make it more difficult for them to claim benefits. We need to think how they are going to get jobs, but so many of them now are not working because they're on long-term sick since COVID. And we need to really think radically, because that's so bad for them as individuals.
6: I think the danger is that you just impoverish people. If the jobs aren't there... You know, you hear of young people applying for dozens, sometimes hundreds of jobs, and not even hearing back. The phrase, I was at the Lib Dem conference last year, and I was just doing something with one of the sort of stalls set up, and the phrase they said is, it's the ABC for graduates now. It's any job, better job, career job. And, you know, when they leave university, it is literally, you know, can they get a job that actually they could have got before they went to university? And when, of course, you're coming out with, you know, tens of thousands of pounds of debt, it just simply doesn't make sense to go to university then just to get a job that you could have had beforehand. I think the system is fundamentally broken, and the contract is broken. I think that's the real problem. The contract is broken. If you do the right thing, you work hard, that there is something at the end of it. And I think for many young people, I know many, I've worked with many across various newsrooms, I don't think any of them are trying to, go slow or quickly, quietly quitting or whatever it is. I think it's a genuinely painful time out there at the same time as we have, you know, unprecedented usage of social media, anxiety, mental health issues, all of that together. And I think simply just saying, well, we're going to cut the benefits bill, I think it's just impoverished people.
5: Yeah. I mean, you mentioned social media. I just want to bring up a story as well on the front page of The Mirror, which kind of ties into that. Not exactly, but the kids' social media ban could be within weeks. This is banning social media for kids under 16 along the lines of what's been trialed in Australia that actually hasn't had amazing results in Australia. It's brought up some issues of quite a lot of children still being able to access it. Now, I don't know what
7: well,
5: the
7: with the help of their parents, well, but it has worked. For, I don't know, something like 30-35% of young people. And, of course, people argue, well, if it helps 35% of people, then that's a good thing. But you do wonder, are they doing this because of the other figure that's in this Mirror story, which is, this is what 9 out of 10 parents want. This is actually a popular policy that Labour could introduce. And there is a feeling that Keir Starmer, Mr. Careful, is prevaricating because he wants to find out all the...
6: The accusation is he listens to big tech. I mean, we saw, you know, I thought the of all of the resignations, actually, I thought the most cogent one was the one from Jess Phillips, the former Home Office Minister. And she was, you know, we've been promised and promised and promised a social media ban. And now we've just got to the point after 2 years, this is the Labour, you know, a Labour minister saying, and I hope I'm quoting her correctly, apologies if I'm not, but, you know, we've got to the point where we're just threatening it. And actually, if you listen to the likes of, say, the Molly Rose Foundation, they don't necessarily advocate an outright ban because then, you know, teenagers can use VPN tech and all the rest of it to get round them. But it might be a way of actually getting the tech companies to come up with some serious proposals and serious measures that actually deal with, you know, deal with the thorny issues of, you know, material that just shouldn't be online, whether it be content from, you know, around suicide. Again, I heard Jess Phillips this morning on, I think it was on another broadcaster, making the point that in the case of, and I know it's going to the Court of Appeal on the sentences in Fordingbridge, where those that horrific case where those two girls were raped, it was... They were creating content for online. That's why they were filming it, to create online content. And the tech, you know, if you just say to the likes of big tech, yes, mañana, mañana, tomorrow, tomorrow, are they going to do anything? No, because, of course, it drives revenue. But if you actually come in and say, if you don't deal with this, we are going to ban you, and that's something that parents want, something I would want as a parent, then actually it might be time that these tech companies sit up seriously and think, how are we going... It can be done, like the algorithms that can deal with this content, can root it out, can ban it, can ban accounts, can... You know, all of the measures that parents are just crying out for.
7: Yeah. I made television programmes, or have made, for decades. If we at Channel 4 had ever shown the sort of material that those boys were posting, probably Channel 4 would have been shut down by the regulator. I agree with you that these companies must be forced to take responsibility. Yeah.
6: But there's a fundamental difference, Dorothy, between Channel 4's relationship with that material.
7: We had a regulator.
6: No, but it's not even that, because the companies are saying that's not our material. They're trying to say, well, the offence isn't the fact that we've published the material because we're not a publisher.
5: Dorothy, we've got a few more minutes. Let's bring in something that you've written in the Sunday Post. Page 22, and the headline here, statistics on healthy life expectancy needs sounder basis than asking, how are you? Tell us
7: more
5: about this.
7: Well, this was a big shock in Scotland, but these statistics are used in England as well, that in five areas in Scotland, women have a worse healthy life expectancy than men. But when I looked at this and I thought it didn't seem quite right, it turned out that healthy life expectancy isn't measured by medical doctors or scientists. It's measured by asking older women,
5: how they're feeling.
7: How they're feeling. And
6: have they asked you?
7: They didn't ask me. But I point out in the article that of all my elderly relatives in Scotland, I never knew one woman who, if you said to her, "How are you?" answered, "Good or very good." They would always say, "Oh, I'm not a well woman." And then they made statistics out of women self-reporting how they're feeling on the day that they're talked to. And I just suggest that might not be the best way to get your health stats.
8: Yeah. Yeah, no one would ever answer "very good." "I'm very good." You might say "I'm okay," but not "very good."
6: But you're given, I see you're given some sort of ranking. You can choose, you can pick.
7: Very poor, poor, fair, good, very good. And even if you answered "fair," you were not counted as being healthy. So this has been a big story in Scotland about all these poor, older, unhealthy women. But actually, we don't estimate somebody's health normally just by asking them. We more go for doctors.
8: I think that's usually more reliable. Well, thank you for the article. And thank you for the stat, Dorothy Theo.
4: Do stay with us on Sky News. Coming up, more on Paris Saint-Germain winning the Champions League to defend their title, ending Arsenal's hopes of a historic double.

0: We're here at Silverstone to see if Alpine's Franco Colapinto can pick which of these five drivers is the real professional. So the idea is we're going to do hot laps, yeah, and then we're going to have a race.
1: Is it karting drivers or like...
0: Professional driver,
1: not karting.
0: No, driver. Not karting.
1: Can you show me their faces?
0: It's a mixture of ages.
1: Okay.
0: No, I can't show you their faces because you might recognise one of them.
1: Green flag.
2: Vamos!
1: Has he got wet or is slicks?
0: I think that's
1: slicks.
0: Think
1: oh my god.
0: Right.
1: Slicks in the wet. That's proper English, huh?
0: That's how we do it at Silverstone.
1: Actually, really good lines, huh? It's quite tricky with the slicks on the wet.
0: So, what do we think of him or her?
1: Oh, we've got girls?
0: Yes,
1: and man.
0: We have girls.
1: Okay, we got Amy. Hit the curve? No curve. A bit wide. Hit the girl, come on.
0: I mean, actually, I don't think you need this right now. You can just talk.
1: No, this is quite cool, eh?
0: We
1: have a bit of oversteer. The Alpine is better than that. Sliding.
0: Right, so what do we make of this one so far? Driver number one, what do we think?
1: Nah, he's not a pro. The pro would be like this on the straight.
0: What do we make of the second?
1: Oh, this guy. He tuck in, eh?
0: Oh, okay.
1: You see, he did what the coach said. He's got some nice boots.
0: Yeah?
1: The boots, are they given by the track? No?
0: Yeah.
1: They are personal.
0: Yeah, right? Yeah. Well, that could be a giveaway, couldn't it?
1: Oh. Police. Oh, the body. It's going to follow the cart.
0: Using his
1: He's using all the track.
0: Ballast.
1: He's using the, yeah, the outside of the track. Okay. He's very slippery in the rubber.
0: So good, potentially like the pro.
1: Look. Okay, vamos!
0: Oh.
1: He has extra time.
0: It was a bit of peacocking then, wasn't it?
1: Yeah.
0: A little bit of showboating.
1: No, he loves it.
0: Yeah.
1: He's probably racing in go-kart.
0: Yeah, okay.
1: They got pressure, right? They've got cameras on them.
0: Yeah, he's got you commentating.
1: Or them, yeah. Whoa.
0: What do you think?
1: He's really... he carried a lot of speed there. This one is good, and the next one, I think the two previous ones were not.
0: So one and two, we're saying no. We don't think...
1: No.
0: And but three and four, potentially.
1: But number two was good.
0: Okay.
1: I think he's young.
0: Okay, so this is your number three here
1: this
0: now.
1: This is number three.
0: Yeah.
1: And it's not bad. Number three and four, I trust. More than my 43, actually. And so 43 for Paul.
0: Sure.
1: I'm gonna go to take him some fuel out, put him the pressures properly. Oh, look at him! My man taking the short line.
0: Oh, you like that, don't you?
1: Not bad. I like the boots of this one.
0: Okay.
1: The Alpine Stars. Oh, the sun is coming. Lap is going down. Oh, he's taking nice lines there, isn't he?
3: And on to the weather now.
4: You're looking happy.
5: Well, the forecast looks good.
4: So you've sorted the travel insurance then?
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3: A developing westerly flow will bring cooler, more unsettled conditions through the week with sometimes heavy rain. Southern Britain will have a mostly fine start today, although Wales looks cloudy with perhaps the odd light shower. Elsewhere, there'll be some locally heavy and possibly thundery showers concentrated over Scotland. The morning will bring a mix of sunny spells and further locally heavy showers. But south-eastern and central England look mainly dry, if rather cloudy. England and Wales will be much cooler and fresher than recently, with quite a stiff breeze. Central England and East Anglia can expect a few showers later, while showers elsewhere will become increasingly confined to northern Scotland. Most central and southern parts will be dry to end the afternoon. Scotland and England will start mainly fine tomorrow, while Wales, Ireland and Northern Ireland will see outbreaks of locally heavy rain. They'll spread to much of central Britain by midday and to remaining parts later. Ireland will turn dry.
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0: Hello, you're watching Sky News. I'm Nick Crashey. Here are the headlines at 4. Heartbreak for Arsenal as they lose the Champions League final on a penalty shootout just a week after being crowned Premier League champions. Across the channel, though, jubilation for fans as Paris Saint-Germain celebrate winning the title for the second year in a row. Also, awarding to British holidaymakers, give yourselves 3 hours to get through new EU border checks. In Laos, 5 villagers trapped underground for a week are pulled alive from a cave as the search for 2 more continues. And Donald Trump lashes out as he is ordered to remove his name from the cultural centre dedicated to John F. Kennedy. Hello, good morning. Thank you for joining us on this Sunday here on Sky News. So it was heartbreak for Arsenal in Budapest as they lost the Champions League final to Paris Saint-Germain. A tight game that ended 1-1 was decided by a penalty shootout with the French side winning after a miss from Arsenal defender Gabriel. It means it is back-to-back Champions Leagues now for PSG. For Arsenal, they missed the chance of winning Europe's top competition for the first time ever. But it was still a historic season for the Gunners after they were crowned Premier League champions last weekend. Sky's sports correspondent Rob Harris reports on an emotional night in Budapest.
1: Humbled by the holders, Arsenal's wait to win the Champions League goes on. Paris Saint-Germain instead defending their title. It had been the tightest of finals in Budapest that went the distance. The biggest decision for Mikel Arteta was who to lead Arsenal's attack. In an electric start, Kai Havertz rewarded the faith put in him. An opener powered in after just 5 minutes. The Gunners were holding on until one lapse proved costly. Christian Mosquera conceding a penalty and Ousmane Dembele converting to level. And it was goalkeeper David Raya to the rescue. Taking the final into extra time, there was danger, but also frustration for Arsenal. And in the shootout, misses by Eberechi Eze and Gabriel proved costly for the Gunners. The Parisians prevailing 4-3 on penalties.
2: I want to congratulate PSG, Luis in particular, because they are, in my opinion, the best team in the world. What they are able to do with the ball, with individual actions, I haven't seen it, and it's not the plan to play in certain areas when you don't have the ball, but they force you to do that, so even more credit to the players.
1: It was a second Champions League final defeat 20 years after the last attempt.
3: Looking at the stats, they play better than us.
4: We had moments.
3: And we didn't take our moments, and football's about moments, right?
5: I feel proud and I feel sorry for the team.
6: Not unhappy.
7: Nothing wrong about today's performance.
6: Just went a bit wrong.
7: The luck didn't go our way.
8: There will be some regret, wondering if a different approach to the game could have seen off Paris Saint-Germain. But there will be no additional trophy to take back for the parade around the streets of North London. Instead, they'll have to settle with just the Premier League trophy.
1: The pain of penalties, but not a season of too many regrets. Arsenal still champions of England, just not yet Europe as well. Rob Harris, Sky News, Budapest.
0: And Rob spoke to us from the Hungarian capital directly after that loss for Arsenal and their fans.
8: Some of the fans starting to question about whether they perhaps could have had a different approach this game. It was an electric start by the Gunners. They were really on the front foot, getting that early opener from Kai Havertz. But then we saw them pull back. They didn't really go out on the attack, and that's been the style all season, relying on being stubborn in defence. And they were repelling waves of PSG attacks, but probably in a final like this you can't rely on just having one shot on target, the one that they scored on. Ultimately it is the lottery of penalties and the pain there for Eze and Gabriel. But you know, hearing from the Arsenal manager, Mikel Arteta, after the game, he's really in awe of this Paris Saint-Germain side, how they use the ball, how they play. And it's a PSG side that has evolved from a few years ago and had a whole collection of superstars like Kylian Mbappe and Neymar. Now they're a more cohesive unit, and it shows, and that's how you ultimately win finals like this. But Arteta's talking about using the pain to try and drive them on to achieve more things, to fuel further success. And this really has been a season where they might not have expected to win the biggest prizes, but they did see off Manchester City for the Premier League title and coming so close to winning the biggest prize of them all with the Champions League. But the fact it's taken 2 decades to get back into this final is something that Arsenal as a club will not want to repeat again. They'll want to be back far sooner because they are one of the biggest clubs not to have won this prize. But this is the one that they all want. It's a challenge even getting here. Then it's what you do in the games themselves. And for the fans, so many of them came here and you just get a real sense of what it means. And speaking to fans who came here, even without tickets, not just from the UK, but from Australia, from Nigeria, they just wanted to be here to watch the game, to follow the Gunners. And it's what football can do, even if it means you find any route possible. But ultimately, Arsenal couldn't find the route to success in this match. And it's Paris Saint-Germain achieving the rarity of defending a European Cup. It's only happened once in the Champions League era since 1992 when Real Madrid did it. So they are in illustrious company and they are pretty much the team to beat. But there will be some regrets for Arsenal and their fans. They will still have a parade through London for many hours tomorrow. They'll have the Premier League trophy, and we've already seen in recent weeks how they've been enjoying getting onto the streets to celebrate that 22-year wait for a Premier League title ending.
0: Meanwhile, Sky's Barnaby Papadopoulos was in North London with fans who watched the game a little closer to home.
4: They may not quite be the champions of Europe, not this time, but they are the champions of England. And that is why, if you see just behind me at that roundabout outside the Emirates Stadium here, hundreds, thousands of fans are gathered. They're still chanting, they're waving their flags, they're full of enthusiasm because they came so close. And of course, they were winners of the Premier League. And it feels like we can't speak without people coming up here and wanting to celebrate Arsenal for the success that they've had over the course of this season. Of course, they were last in a Champions League final all the way back in 2006. They lost out then to Barcelona. They were in the semi-final last year and lost down to Paris Saint-Germain. And again, lost out tonight on penalties. But what a nail-biter of a game that has been. I think the real disappointment comes from there was so much euphoria in the first few minutes of the game. Arsenal scoring in the 6th minute. It looked for a time like we could be telling a very, very different story tonight. But unfortunately, it wasn't to be.
0: In the past few hours, I should tell you, police in Paris have reported some violent outbreaks among celebrations in the French capital. More than 130 people have been arrested, with police reporting some small groups caused disturbances in various locations in the city. Officers saying groups set fires, with some vandalising shops. One officer has been injured. We shall stay with football, and what a difference a year makes. 12 months ago, Liverpool head coach Arne Slot lifted the Premier League in his first season in charge there. He has now, though, been sacked after the club finished 5th in the league and failed to win a trophy after spending close to £500 million last summer. Announcing the news, club bosses say they hadn't reached the decision lightly, but the team needed a change of direction. Sky Sports News reporter Vinnie O'Connor brought us more details.
9: Ultimately, it seems that results, performances and style of play have cost Arne Slot his job. They finished the season without a win in their last 4 league games as they limped over the line for Champions League qualification. In fact, they were on a run of 6 defeats in 11 games in all competitions to finish the campaign, and performances were even booed here at Anfield, which shows you how fractured the relationship had become between Arne Slot and the fans. And there were no real signs in those last few games of the campaign either of him turning that around. And it was felt amongst the Liverpool hierarchy that a fresh approach is needed. This team needs to evolve again, and for this team to evolve, it needs to be on the front foot, heavy metal brand of football, if you like, that they saw under Arne Slot. And the feeling is that to deliver that, they need to change the profile of their head coach and move away from Arne Slot. And they've certainly not delayed over a decision, as they felt that that would be unfair to the players who are here, particularly as that decision after the end of season review appeared to become more and more inevitable. So the next few days will be spent refining the shortlist over possible possible candidates. We understand top of the shortlist at the moment is Andoni Iraola. Liverpool looking to make an appointment as early as possible, and it is expected that formal talks will take place with Iraola in the coming week or so. He had been in discussions, of course, with Leverkusen. That's after a period that he cooled on a potential move to AC Milan. And amidst those talks, we also reported that he was keen on the Liverpool job were it to come up. He does, of course, have a strong relationship with sporting director Richard Hughes, who took him to Bournemouth in 2023. Iraola did a remarkable job taking Bournemouth to sixth in the Premier League and to qualification for the Europa League. And now it looks like he is a possible option now for Liverpool to replace Arne Slot with.
0: Now, the UK boss of Wizz Air has told British holidaymakers to allow at least 3 hours for their return flights from Europe amid long delays created by the EU's new border scheme. Airports say queues are worsening under the entry-exit system, or EES, which requires travellers to register fingerprints. And some passengers have even missed flights. Karim Garkov, the former head of the agency which developed the new system, says there are steps travellers can take before their trip to speed up the process.
10: All the third country nationals crossing the border need to provide their biometric data, and they need to provide also their alphanumeric data, which is kept in their travel documents. You can do that at the border, but it takes time. And of course, that creates a queue. Or you can do it, for example, in a service center abroad in the country where you start your journey. And arriving at the border, EES will already know who you are, and therefore the border guards will be able to process and check you much faster. Because the congestions and the queues now are precisely and mostly because the border guards need to capture all that data at the moment when a traveler goes at the border and wants to cross and enter the EU.
0: The Association of British Travel Agents says the EU has given the option to airports to roll back on these checks if necessary.
11: This is a good reminder, though, to airports and destinations that the EU did give them powers to step these checks down if unreasonably long queues were developing. They call them contingency plans. So I think that's the most important thing that airports, if they do see this, the problem is developing, that they let people through without doing all of these checks, because they can do that.
0: President Trump has lashed out after a judge ruled his name has been illegally added to the Kennedy Center. The government's been ordered to remove all physical signage featuring Trump's name within 14 days. Responding to this ruling, the president said his critics would rather see the Kennedy Center die than have him transform it. In a statement on Truth Social, he said the marble is in terrible shape. The pipes are gone, the air conditioning and heating systems are 65 years old and no longer functioning. It was all being torn out to be replaced by brand new carrier equipment at the highest standard. Now, that won't happen anymore because a judge, he says, whose wife is an anti-Trump hater, and he is too, decided unprecedentedly to not allow a desperately needed building renovation to go forward. Four gold miners trapped for 10 days in a flooded cave in Laos have been rescued. Just hours earlier, another survivor was pulled from the cave. Rescue teams have been working to drain water from the site as they continue to search for two more people who are still missing. Our Asia correspondent Cordelia Lynch reports.
12: The raw emotion of a moment they feared would never come. The rush of relief. The emotional embrace of their loved ones. After an incredible feat of survival. Four men stuck in a cave in central Laos for 10 days managed to crawl out by themselves, caked in mud, exhausted, wrapped in foil blankets, but finally free. Inside, they were surrounded by narrow, rocky, perilous passageways, some chambers only 20 inches wide. But when water levels dropped after a pumping operation overnight, the trapped men decided to take a chance, emerging just as divers were preparing to go in. The first man to make it out was rescued on Friday night, grateful but bewildered.
13: I'd like to thank everyone, brothers, sisters, elders, authorities, for coming to help me. Thank you very, very much.
12: The men got trapped in flash floods while searching for gold, at the mercy of the elements with no food or water. Two men are still unaccounted for, everyone hoping for two more miracles. But it's a complex operation ahead. Cordelia Lynch, Sky News.
0: NATO leaders are weighing up their response after a Russian drone struck an apartment building in Romania, injuring two people. Russia has sent drones into NATO airspace before, but never has it caused casualties in a built-up area until now. Our security and defence editor, Deborah Haynes, has the latest.
14: A Russian drone hitting NATO territory. That's what Romania says happened here. The drone struck this apartment block in a city close to the border with Ukraine, injuring a mother and her child, terrorising many more.
15: When I heard the bang, I didn't even know which way to run. I jumped out of bed and rushed to my husband because he's sick. The fright is sinking in even more now as I realise that this disaster just passed right over us.
14: Romania's president, clear about who's to blame.
16: The full responsibility for this incident lies with Russia, a country that has been waging a war of aggression against Ukraine for more than 4 years. In view of this situation, the Consul General of the Russian Federation in Constanta has been declared a persona non grata, and the Consulate General of the Russian Federation in Constanta will close.
14: Romania thinks the drone was most likely part of a Russian attack against Ukraine and that it accidentally strayed across the border into Romanian airspace. But Russia's President Vladimir Putin says he wants to see the evidence.
17: No one can say what origin a particular aircraft has until it has been examined. After all, we know that Ukrainian drones have strayed into Finnish airspace, into Polish airspace, and at some point into the airspace of the Baltic states.
14: The NATO alliance is putting on a united front with Romania. Britain's Prime Minister said in a post on social media, "This is a serious violation of NATO airspace. Russia's aggression against Ukraine and attacks on civilians and civilian infrastructure threatens the security of our entire continent. The UK unreservedly condemns such strikes." Russian drones have entered NATO airspace multiple times since the start of the Ukraine war. The incursions have never been grave enough to trigger the alliance's collective Article 5 military response. But this is the first time civilians have been injured in a built-up area, a sign that the risk of escalation is rising. Deborah Haynes, Sky News.
0: Sky News understands that the former England football international Raheem Sterling has been arrested on suspicion of driving under the influence of drugs. Emma Birchley can tell us more.
18: Sky News understands that that is the case, that he was behind the wheel of a Lamborghini during rush hour on Thursday morning when the collision happened about 30 miles southwest of London on the M3. Sterling

0: AM on Thursday, the 28th of May, we received reports that a Lamborghini was in collision with barriers on the M3 southbound close to the Minley interchange. No other vehicles were involved and no injuries were reported. The driver, a 31-year-old man from Berkshire, has been arrested on suspicion of driving a vehicle whilst unfit through drugs, driving dangerously, possession of a Class C drug and failing to provide a specimen. He's been bailed while our inquiries continue. Now, we haven't heard from Raheem Sterling at all on this. However, a source close to the footballer has emphasised that this is under suspicion of those offences, which include driving a vehicle whilst unfit through drugs.
1: Next this morning, the World Health Organization has confirmed that 223 people have died in the Democratic Republic of Congo after falling ill with suspected Ebola. The outbreak was identified 2 months ago and has been declared a global health emergency by the WHO. The Director General has arrived in the DRC and says he wants to listen to community leaders on how best to stop the spread. You're watching Sky News. Plenty to come this morning. With the rising cost of the war in Iran, we'll be taking a look in a few minutes at whether this is affecting the loyalty of Donald Trump's supporters.

0: The war in Iran has forced a hike in prices around the world. In the US, where the annual rate of inflation has risen since Donald Trump retook office, polls show economic confidence has hit a four-year low. So it's support for the president holding firm ahead of November's midterms. James Matthews has been to rural Pennsylvania to find out.
1: They voted Trump here when he said he'd bring down prices. How's that working out?
2: Prices are high.
3: Two nice bunches.
4: $7.50, please.
5: You were both on a fixed income. We're both retired. So it's bad.
6: It's really hard.
1: We've come to Roots Market in Lancaster County, Pennsylvania. The population here is partly Amish. The politics are largely Republican. They've voted Donald Trump at the last three elections.
7: Jim did.
1: There you go.
7: Steph didn't vote.
1: Two of us.
7: Neither did Jeremy.
1: Sort this.
7: Sharia was a Trump voter.
8: You can't do things on your own anymore. You have to depend on other people to help. It has to be more than

0: you before you could be able to do things, but now you gotta have help.
1: You used to be able to go in and get a cartload of groceries, you know, and not bat an eye, but now you've got to be very picky and particular with what you buy, just the necessities, if you're gonna have anything left.
2: Travel, gas, we just try and stay home, try and cut the kids' activities as much as possible, or try and, you know, group our tasks to make sure when we're going somewhere we get everything done in that area that we can at one time.
3: Whatever this guy says do, I'm in. The only one I trust.
4: It's costing you more.
3: I don't care. I'd rather pay more than be pulverized by an atom bomb. I don't mind the money. It's only money.
5: The annual inflation rate is higher than when Donald Trump took office. Americans are spending less on groceries. The Iran war is pushing up prices. So are tariffs.
6: They want any part of it, any part of it, $50, any part of it. So $52, you're $535 three or more. Could you get three times on $551? Could you get three?
0: We focus on all the things that are wrong, but look how much good he's done, though. With
4: like
0: the
4: what?
0: Tariffs and all of that, and getting all of our the money back to our country where it belongs.
4: Tariffs haven't delivered yet, at least.
0: You don't think?
4: Well, tariffs are part of the problem, no?
0: Yeah, well, I don't know.
1: I think everybody's to blame. Everybody. It's greed. It's capitalism. Play a lot into it. Some of these prices for fuel, I don't think the price should be what it is.
7: Thank you. I will. You too.
2: Everything happening is absolutely insane. I think it's all a big show to get us all fired up and angry, and I choose not to live my life that way.
3: My theory is all that Venezuelan oil that's sitting in port that we confiscated, right before the midterm, she's going to release it. Give them time. It's only been a year and a half, and the war just started. It's not worth it. I don't care about a dollar or two. I'll write it off on income tax. It's all business, strictly business. I just don't want to get blown up. I don't want anybody coming over here and pulverizing me. That's it. I don't care about the economy.
5: Bringing down the cost of living is the promise that put Donald Trump back in the White House. It's what matters most to voters here. The polls tell us that. The president isn't delivering. That's what the prices say. It might yet cost him.
6: And they're 517.
5: James Matthews, Sky News, in Lancaster County, Pennsylvania.
6: So.
8: Hello, welcome to the Middle East Business Report. These are the top stories from across the region this week. Qatar Airways has announced a series of route additions across Africa, including resumed services to the Seychelles and Kigali in Rwanda, increased frequencies to Marrakesh in Morocco, and a new route to Port Sudan. The expansion comes as the airline pushes to deepen its connectivity across emerging markets. Saudi Aramco has announced the deployment of its first quantum computer developed with French startup Pascal. The project is part of Aramco's broader effort to use advanced computing to improve efficiency in its oil and gas operations, underscoring the Gulf's growing investment in frontier technologies. The Qatar Investment Authority said this week it had partnered with a Spanish technology investor to create a £330 million fund focused on companies involved in digital transformation and the green transition. Analysts say the move reflects the Gulf's continued strategy of deploying capital overseas despite ongoing regional uncertainty. Emirates has unveiled plans for a massive new maintenance facility worth nearly £4.7 billion. The hangar, expected to be the largest steel structure of its kind in the Gulf, will be capable of servicing up to 28 aircraft simultaneously and forms part of Emirates' long-term growth strategy. Sir Ian McKellen has led a protest calling for an end to the criminalisation of members of the LGBT plus community. The Lord of the Rings star joined protesters for the Commonwealth Walk of Shame march. Our arts and entertainment correspondent Katie Spencer reports.
9: Human rights must belong to everyone or they mean nothing at all. a British acting icon taking to the streets. Cyrian McKellen swapping the company of A-listers for activists. The lifelong campaigner for gay rights, front and centre of what organisers have dubbed the Commonwealth Walk of Shame, a protest past the High Commissions of those countries which still criminalise gay rights.
10: Well, I grew up at a time when it was illegal for two men to make love in this country. It was a criminal offence to be put in prison. I had friends who were. We want to draw attention to the fact that the old British laws, long since repealed in this country, stayed behind in the empire. We're members of the Commonwealth, aren't we? And they should talk to each other. And they don't talk about this particular issue. It is shameful because people's lives and happiness and well-being are at stake.
9: Babatunde, who's originally from Nigeria, believes he wouldn't still be alive if he was openly out back home.
11: It's 14 years imprisonment in Nigeria. And the community, if in your community, if they know that, they are going to stone you to death.
9: In 29 of the Commonwealth countries, it's still a criminal offence to be gay.
12: Six of those still have life imprisonment as a punishment. Three have the death penalty. Now, historians and activists say that more than half of the countries that still criminalise same-sex relationships today inherited those laws from British colonial rule.
9: Rather than moving closer towards change, Ghana, for instance, has just approved a new bill criminalising the so-called promotion of LGBTQ activities. Campaigner Peter Tatchell believes Britain and the King should feel compelled to help bring about change.
13: Previous monarchs were the ones who signed off the annexation of the colonies and the imposition of anti-gay laws. I think King Charles has a moral duty to appeal to Commonwealth leaders to stop the persecution of LGBTs and uphold the values of the Commonwealth Charter.
9: Activists argue Britain has a duty to confront its colonial legacy and push for change, that the legacy of empire might have included railways and parliaments, but it also introduced laws of persecution and punishment. Katie Spencer, Sky News.
8: Let's have a look at the weather.
14: You're looking happy.
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8: A developing westerly flow will bring cooler, more unsettled conditions through the week with sometimes heavy rain. Southern Britain will have a mostly fine start today, although Wales looks cloudy with perhaps the odd light shower. Elsewhere, some locally heavy and possibly thundery showers concentrated over Scotland. The morning will bring a mix of sunny spells and further locally heavy showers, but southeastern and central England look mainly dry, rather cloudy. England and Wales will be much cooler and fresher than recently. Quite a stiff breeze. Central England and East Anglia can expect showers later and showers more confined to northern Scotland.
16: All Clear Travel Insurance proudly sponsors Sky News Weather.
8: Now, don't go away. Coming up on Sky News, another look at the morning's papers with our guests in the wrap.
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25: Hello, welcome back to the wrap. Time now to see what's making the front pages of tomorrow's papers. Well, on the front of the Telegraph, an emotional photo of Arsenal's Gabriel being comforted by a Paris Saint-Germain player after his penalty miss meant Arsenal lost out in the Champions League final. Another picture of Arsenal's Gabriel on the front of the Times, and they've also got an exclusive interview with the former Health Secretary, Wes Streeting. Food and drink manufacturers warn Sir Keir Starmer's EU trade deal could worsen rising checkout prices. That's in the Express. An exclusive story in the Daily Mirror claims a social media ban for under-16s could be announced within weeks. BBC bias row, the Mail reports on allegations contained in a new biography claiming Reform leader Nigel Farage will never be invited onto a Radio 4 program. And let's discuss these stories with Theo and Dorothy. Let's start just because there's a lot of lovely pictures of it. Well, not so lovely, I suppose, if you're an Arsenal supporter. But front page of the Sunday Telegraph, the Champions League final. And Gabriel there, obviously not looking very happy, Theo.
26: Yes, he's being consoled. I think it's by Marquinhos. They're, of course, both Brazilian footballers, the PSG captain. Consoling Gabriel after he hit his penalty over the bar. And, of course, that secured the Champions League win for PSG. The Sunday Times have also got a picture of Gabriel with his holding his head to his hand to his forehead, obviously feeling the pain of that loss. It's sad news for Arsenal, but I hope that, even as I'm not an Arsenal fan, I hope they can come back. Yeah. And I think they've given Mikel Arteta time, and hopefully he'll be given some more time, because I think the better the English teams do in the Champions League, it's good for everyone.
25: And let's bring up the picture in the Sunday Times, front page of the Sunday Times, please, if we can have it, because it's actually quite... it's the fact that you have the cup in the background that is particularly painful, and it's coming soon, but not yet. Dorothy.
27: Oh, well, you just feel so sorry for these very young men... When millions of people are watching them. I mean, the picture's actually very beautiful in the Telegraph of his fellow Brazilian embracing him and sympathising with him. I mean, Gabriel played really well in the match. And, well, tomorrow there'll be 500,000 people in North London who will all be cheering Gabriel because he's a brilliant player and Arsenal have done really brilliantly this season.
25: Yeah, and I think now we can see that picture in the Times there, Gabriel, with quite painfully, really, the the cup in the background. But, you know, they have won the Premier League. They're Premier League champions. They'll celebrate tomorrow.
27: And they earn loads of money.
25: So let's not feel too bad. John Terry
26: came back for Chelsea, didn't he? He blasted the penalty over the bar when I think he was in 2008 against Manchester United and then came back and won the Champions League with Chelsea a couple of years later.
27: Gareth Southgate.
25: There you go.
26: There's sunnier times ahead.
25: They'll be happy tomorrow. While we've got the Sunday Times up, let's look at another story there. Streeting and Hunt intervene on growth crisis. Growth, of course, what the government has been trying to get for the past 2 years. What's this story about here?
26: So it's an interesting one, actually, and I picked it up because, of course, Wes Streeting, He said he wants to stand for the leadership. Everything's a bit unclear until this by-election is concluded on June the 18th. But he's come together, of course, with the former Chancellor, Jeremy Hunt, to advocate not just for cutting national insurance contributions for the young, to try and incentivise more employers taking on young people, try and incentivise them to do that. But also former Chancellor, coming out and saying to scrap triple lock. This is all off the back of what's been said this week from the likes of Alan Milburn, the former health secretary, in terms of the joblessness crisis amongst young people. Tony Blair's intervened as well. My slight concern, I think scrapping the triple lock is a good idea. I think it's unsustainable to try and cut other areas of benefits when we're spending so much on pensions. I know that's not necessarily a popular view, and you know why politicians have stuck with it. But when inflation is high, it is punitive for the public finances. But you just wonder, okay, I think from what I've seen of the, from what I've read and seen of the crisis facing young people in the job market, it's not just about the fact that they are now, or Labour has tried to bring them up to the same level as employees over the age of 21, but it's also down to the fact that, and this isn't taken, I don't think this has necessarily been taken on board, and it's something the politicians are grappling with, the advancements of AI just gutting the lower end of the jobs market.
25: Entry-level jobs,
26: and that's something that the likes of Reid have said, the employers. I saw a statistic a few weeks ago, maybe a couple of months back, that they've got a third of the number of jobs this year from graduate jobs this year than they had a couple of years ago. I mean, that's the real challenge. And how do you get people? How do you provide those opportunities for young people in the job market, not just by simply making it more appealing for employers?
25: Dorothy, what do you make of this angle? Well, Streeting kind of coming up against Rachel Reeves.
27: Well, since 2024, pay for people aged 18 to 20 has risen by 26%. How is that going to help get more young people into work? And we've had Alan Milburn's report this week talking about the 1 million... NEETs, that is, not in education or employment. And the bill for that, for the rest of us, is supposedly £125 billion. So I think it needs a real radical rethink what we're going to do with young people. And, I mean, we're going to have to say they can't... We're going to have to make it more difficult for them to claim benefits. We need to think how they are going to get jobs, but so many of them now are not working because they're on long-term sick since COVID. And we need to really think radically because that's so bad for them as individuals.
26: I think the danger is that you just impoverish people. If the jobs aren't there... you hear of young people applying for dozens, sometimes hundreds of jobs and not even hearing back. The phrase I was at the Lib Dem conference last year and I was just doing something with one of the sort of stalls set up, and the phrase they said it's the ABC for graduates now. It's any job, better job, career job. And, when they leave university, it is literally, can they get a job that actually they could have got before they went to university? And when, of course, you're coming out with tens of thousands of pounds of debt, it just simply doesn't make sense to go to university then just to get a job that you could have had beforehand. I think the system is fundamentally broken, and the contract is broken. I think that's the real problem. The contract is broken. If you do the right thing, you work hard, that there is something at the end of it. And I think for many young people, I know many, I've worked with many across various newsrooms. I don't think any of them are trying to, go slow or quickly, quietly quitting or whatever it is. I think it's a genuinely painful time out there at the same time as we have, unprecedented usage of social media, anxiety, mental health issues, all of that together. And I think simply just saying, well, we're going to cut the benefits bill, I think it's just impoverished people.
25: Yeah. I mean, you mentioned social media. I just want to bring up a story as well on the front page of The Mirror, which kind of ties into that. Not exactly, but the kids' social media ban could be within weeks. This is banning social media for kids under 16 along the lines of what's been trialed in Australia that actually hasn't had amazing results in Australia. It's brought up some issues of quite a lot of children still being able to access it now. I don't know what
27: the with the help of their parents. Well, but it has worked. For, I don't know, something like 30-35% of young people. And, of course, people argue, well, if it helps 35% of people, then that's a good thing. But you do wonder, are they doing this because of the other figure that's in this Mirror story, which is, this is what 9 out of 10 parents want. This is actually a popular policy that Labour could introduce. And there is a feeling that Keir Starmer, Mr. Careful, is prevaricating because he wants to find out all the...
26: The accusation is he listens to big tech. I mean, we saw, I thought that of all of the resignations, actually, I thought the most cogent one was the one from Jess Phillips, the former Home Office Minister. And she was, we've been promised this social media ban. And now we've just got to the point after 2 years, this is the Labour, a Labour minister saying, and I hope I'm quoting her correctly, apologies if I'm not, but, we've got to the point where we're just threatening it. And actually, if you listen to the likes of, say, the Molly Rose Foundation, they don't necessarily advocate an outright ban because then, teenagers can use VPN tech and all the rest of it to get round them. But it might be a way of actually getting the tech companies to come up with some serious proposals and serious measures that actually deal with the thorny issues of, material that just shouldn't be online, whether it be content from, around suicide. Again, I heard Jess Phillips this morning on, I think it was on another broadcaster, making the point that in the case of, and I know it's going to the Court of Appeal on the sentences in Fordingbridge, where that horrific case where those two girls were raped, they were creating content for online. That's why they were filming it, to create online content. And the tech, if you just say to the likes of big tech, yes, mañana, mañana, tomorrow, tomorrow, are they going to do anything? No, because, of course, it drives revenue. But if you actually come in and say, if you don't deal with this, we are going to ban you, and that's something that parents want, something I would want as a parent, then actually it might be time that these tech companies sit up seriously and think, how are we going... It can be done, like the algorithms that can deal with this content, can root it out, can ban accounts, can... all of the measures that parents are just crying out for.
27: Yeah. I made television programmes, or have made, for decades. If we at Channel 4 had ever shown the sort of material that those boys were posting, probably Channel 4 would have been shut down by the regulator. Yeah. I agree with you that these companies must be forced to take responsibility. Yeah.
26: But there's a fundamental difference, Dorothy, between Channel 4's relationship with that material.
27: We had a regulator.
26: No, but it's not even that, because the companies are saying that's not our material. They're trying to say, well, the offence isn't the fact that we've published the material, because we're not a publisher.
25: Dorothy, we've got a few more minutes. Let's bring in something that you've written in the Sunday Post. Page 22, and the headline here, statistics on healthy life expectancy needs sounder basis than asking, how are you? Tell us
27: more
25: about
27: this. Well, this was a big shock in Scotland, but these statistics are used in England as well, that in five areas in Scotland, women have a worse healthy life expectancy than men. But when I looked at this and I thought it didn't seem quite right, it turned out that healthy life expectancy isn't measured by medical doctors or scientists. It's measured by asking older women which
0: how they're feeling.
27: How they're feeling. And
26: have they asked you?
27: They didn't ask me. But I point out in the article that of all my elderly relatives in Scotland, I never knew one woman who, if you said to her, "How are you?" answered, "Good or very good." They would always say, "Oh, I'm not a well woman." And then they made statistics out of women self-reporting how they're feeling on the day that they're talked to. And I just suggest that might not be the best way to get your health stats.
0: Yeah. Yeah, no one would ever answer very good. I'm very good. You might say I'm okay, but not very good.
26: But you're given, I assume you're given some sort of ranking.
27: You can pick. Very poor, poor, fair, good, very good. And even if you answered fair, you were not counted as being healthy. So this has been a big story in Scotland about all these poor, older, unhealthy women. But actually, we don't estimate somebody's health normally just by asking them. We more go for doctors.
0: I think that's usually more reliable. Well, thank you for the article. And thank you for the stat, Dorothy, Theo.
8: Do stay with us on Sky News. Coming up, more on Paris Saint-Germain winning the Champions League to defend their title, ending Arsenal's hopes of a historic double.

0: We're here at Silverstone to see if Alpine's Franco Colapinto can pick which of these five drivers is the real professional. So the idea is we're going to do hot laps and then we're going to have a race.
1: Is it karting drivers or like...
0: Professional driver.
1: Professional driver, not karting.
0: No,
1: driver.
0: Not karting.
1: Can you show me their faces?
0: It's a mixture of ages.
1: Okay.
0: No, I can't show you their faces because you might recognise one of them.
1: Green flag, green flag.
2: Vamos!
1: Does it go wet or is it slicks?
0: I think that's
1: slicks.
0: Think
1: oh my slick. God.
0: Right.
1: Slicks in the wet. That's proper English, huh?
0: That's how we do it at Silverstone.
1: Actually, really good lines, huh? It's quite tricky with the slicks on the wet.
0: So what do we think of him or her?
1: We got girls?
0: Yes, we have girls.
1: Okay, we got Annie. Hit the curve? No curve. A bit wide. Hit the curve, come on.
0: I mean, actually, I don't think you need this right now. You can just talk.
1: No, but this is quite cool, huh?
0: Yeah,
1: a bit of oversteer. The Alpine is better than that. Oh, sliding!
0: Right, so what do we make of this one so far? Driver number one, what do we think?
1: Nah, he's not a pro. The pro would be like this on the straight.
0: What do we make of the second?
1: Oh, this guy! Hitakin, eh?
0: Okay.
1: You see, he did what the coach said. He's got some nice boots.
0: Yeah.
1: The boots are they given by the track? No, no.
0: Yeah.
1: They are personal.
0: Yeah, yeah. Well, that could be a giveaway, couldn't it?
1: Police. Oh, the body. He's gonna follow the cart.
0: Using his.
1: He's using on the track.
0: Ballast.
1: He's using the outside of the track. Okay. He's very slippery in the rubber.
0: So potentially like the pro.
1: Look. Okay, vamos!
0: Oh.
1: He has extra time.
0: It was a bit of peacocking then, wasn't it?
1: Yeah.
0: A little bit of showboating.
1: No, he really loves it.
0: Yeah.
1: He's probably racing in go-kart.
0: Yeah, okay.
1: They got pressure, right? They got cameras on them.
0: Yeah, he's got you commentating.
1: For them, yeah. Whoa.
0: What do you think?
1: He's really... he carried a lot of speed there. This one is good, and the next one, I think the two previous ones were not.
0: So one and two, we're saying no. We don't think...
1: No.
0: And but three and four, potentially.
1: But number two was good.
0: Okay.
1: I think he's young.
0: Okay, so this is your number three here
1: now.
0: This
1: is number three.
0: Yeah.
1: And it's not bad. Number three and four, I trust. More than my 43, actually. And 43 for Paul.
0: Yeah.
1: We are... I'm gonna go to take him some fuel out, put him the pressures properly. Oh, look at him! My man taking the short line.
0: Oh, you like that, don't you?
1: Not bad. I like the boots of this one.
0: Okay.
1: The Alpine Stars. Oh, the sun is coming. Laptop is going down. Oh, he's taking nice lines there, isn't he?
3: And on to the weather now.
4: You're looking happy.
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3: A developing westerly flow will bring cooler, more unsettled conditions through the week with sometimes heavy rain. Southern Britain will have a mostly fine start today, although Wales looks cloudy with perhaps the odd light shower. Elsewhere, there'll be some locally heavy and possibly thundery showers concentrated over Scotland. The morning will bring a mix of sunny spells and further locally heavy showers. But south-eastern and central England look mainly dry, if rather cloudy. England and Wales will be much cooler and fresher than recently with quite a stiff breeze. Central England and East Anglia can expect a few showers later, while showers elsewhere will become increasingly confined to northern Scotland. Most central and southern parts will be dry to end the afternoon. Scotland and England will start mainly fine tomorrow, while Wales, Ireland and Northern Ireland will see outbreaks of locally heavy rain. They'll spread to much of central Britain by midday and to remaining parts later. Ireland will turn dry.
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0: Hello, you're watching Sky News. I'm Nick Qureshi. Here are the headlines at 5. Heartbreak for Arsenal as they lose the Champions League final on a penalty shootout just a week after being crowned Premier League champions. Across the channel, though, jubilation for fans as Paris Saint-Germain celebrate winning the title for the second year in a row. Also ahead, a warning to British holidaymakers. Give yourselves 3 hours to get through new EU border checks. In Laos, 5 villagers trapped underground for a week are pulled alive from a cave as the search for 2 more continues. And Donald Trump lashes out as he is ordered to remove his name from the cultural centre dedicated to John F. Kennedy. Well, good to see you here on Sky News on this Sunday morning. So it was heartbreak for Arsenal in Budapest as they lost the Champions League final to Paris Saint-Germain. The tight game that ended 1-1 was decided by a penalty shootout, with the French side winning after a miss from Arsenal defender Gabriel. It means it is back-to-back Champions League victories for PSG. For Arsenal, they missed the chance of winning Europe's top competition for the first time ever. Still, though, it was a historic season for the Gunners after they were crowned Premier League champions just last weekend. Sky's sports correspondent Rob Harris reports on an emotional night in Budapest.
1: Humbled by the holders, Arsenal's wait to win the Champions League goes on. Paris Saint-Germain instead defending their title. It had been the tightest of finals in Budapest that went the distance. The biggest decision for Mikel Arteta was who to lead Arsenal's attack. In an electric start, Kai Havertz rewarded the faith put in him. An opener powered in after just 5 minutes. The Gunners were holding on until one lapse proved costly. Christian Mosquera conceding a penalty and Ousmane Dembele converting to level. And it was goalkeeper David Raya to the rescue. Taking the final into extra time, there was danger, but also frustration for Arsenal. And in the shootout, misses by Eberechi Eze and Gabriel proved costly for the Gunners. The Parisians prevailing 4-3 on penalties.
2: I want to congratulate PSG, Luis in particular, because they are, in my opinion, the best team in the world. What they are able to do with the ball, with individual actions, I haven't seen it. And it's not the plan to play in certain areas when you don't have the ball, but they force you to do that. So even more credit to the players.
1: It was a second Champions League final defeat 20 years after the last attempt.
3: Looking at the stats, they play better than us.
4: We had moments.
3: And we didn't take our moments. And football's about moments, right?
5: I feel proud and I feel sorry for the team.
6: Not unhappy. Happy.
7: Not wrong about today's performance.
6: Just went a bit wrong.
7: The luck didn't go our way.
8: There will be some regret, wondering if a different approach to the game could have seen off Paris Saint-Germain. But there will be no additional trophy to take back for the parade around the streets of North London. Instead, they'll have to settle with just the Premier League trophy.
1: The pain of penalties, but not a season of too many regrets. Arsenal still champions of England, just not yet Europe as well. Rob Harris, Sky News, Budapest.
0: Now, Rob spoke to us from the Hungarian capital directly after the loss for Arsenal and their fans.
8: Some of the fans starting to question about whether they perhaps could have had a different approach this game. It was an electric start by the Gunners. They were really on the front foot, getting that early opener from Kai Havertz. But then we saw them pull back. They didn't really go out on the attack, and that's been the style all season, relying on being stubborn in defence. And they were repelling waves of PSG attacks, but probably in a final like this you can't rely on just having one shot on target, the one that they scored on. Ultimately, it is the lottery of penalties and the pain there for Eze and Gabriel. But you know, hearing from the Arsenal manager, Mikel Arteta, after the game, he's really in awe of this Paris Saint-Germain side, how they use the ball, how they play. And it's a PSG side that has evolved from a few years ago and had a whole collection of superstars like Kylian Mbappe and Neymar. Now they're a more cohesive unit, and it shows, and that's how you ultimately win finals like this. But Arteta's talking about using the pain to try and drive them on to achieve more things, to fuel further success. And this really has been a season where they might not have expected to win the biggest prizes, but they did see off Manchester City for the Premier League title and coming so close to winning the biggest prize of them all with the Champions League. But the fact it's taken 2 decades to get back into this final is something that Arsenal as a club will not want to repeat again. They'll want to be back far sooner because they are one of the biggest clubs not to have won this prize. But this is the one that they all want. It's a challenge even getting here. Then it's what you do in the games themselves. And for the fans, so many of them came here and you just get a real sense of what it means. And speaking to fans who came here, even without tickets, not just from the UK, but from Australia, from Nigeria, they just wanted to be here to watch the game, to follow the Gunners. And it's what football can do, even if it means you find any route possible. But ultimately, Arsenal couldn't find the route to success in this match. And it's Paris Saint-Germain achieving the rarity of defending a European Cup. It's only happened once in the Champions League era since 1992 when Real Madrid did it. So they are in illustrious company and they are pretty much the team to beat. But there will be some regrets for Arsenal and their fans. They will still have a parade through London for many hours tomorrow. They'll have the Premier League trophy, and we've already seen in recent weeks how they've been enjoying getting onto the streets to celebrate that 22-year wait for a Premier League title ending.
0: Meanwhile, Sky's Barnaby Papadopoulos was in North London with fans who watched the game a little closer to home.
4: They may not quite be the champions of Europe, not this time, but they are the champions of England. And that is why, if you see just behind me at that roundabout outside the Emirates Stadium here, hundreds, thousands of fans are gathered. They're still chanting, they're waving their flags, they're full of enthusiasm because they came so close. And of course, they were winners of the Premier League. And it feels like we can't speak without people coming up here and wanting to celebrate Arsenal for the success that they've had over the course of this season. Of course, they were last in a Champions League final all the way back in 2006. They lost out then to Barcelona. They were in the semi-final last year and lost down to Paris Saint-Germain. And again, lost out tonight on penalties. But what a nail-biter of a game that has been. I think the real disappointment comes from there was so much euphoria in the first few minutes of the game. Arsenal scoring in the 6th minute. It looked for a time like we could be telling a very, very different story tonight. But unfortunately, it wasn't to be.
0: Now, in the past few hours, police in Paris have reported some violent outbreaks among the celebrations in the French capital. More than 130 arrests so far, with police reporting some small groups caused disturbances in various locations across the city. Police say groups set fires with some vandalising shops. One police officer that we know has been injured. Let's stay with football and what a difference a year makes. 12 months ago, Liverpool head coach Arne Slot lifted the Premier League title in his first season in charge. Now he's been sacked after the club finished 5th in the league and failed to win a trophy after spending close to £500 million last summer. Announcing the news, club bosses said they hadn't reached the decision lightly, but the team needed a change of direction. Sky Sports News reporter Vinnie O'Connor brought us more details.
9: Ultimately, it seems that results, performances and style of play have cost Arne Slot his job. They finished the season without a win in their last 4 league games as they limped over the line for Champions League qualification. In fact, they were on a run of 6 defeats in 11 games in all competitions to finish the campaign, and performances were even booed here at Anfield, which shows you how fractured the relationship had become between Arne Slot and the fans. And there were no real signs in those last few games of the campaign either of him turning that around. And it was felt amongst the Liverpool hierarchy that a fresh approach is needed. This team needs to evolve again. And for this team to evolve, it needs to be on the front foot, heavy metal brand of football, if you like, that they saw under Arne Slot. And the feeling is that to deliver that, they need to change the profile of their head coach and move away from Arne Slot. And they've certainly not delayed over a decision, as they felt that that would be unfair to the players who are here, particularly as that decision after the end of season review appeared to become more and more inevitable. So the next few days will be spent refining the shortlist over possible candidates. We understand top of the shortlist at the moment is Andoni Iraola. Liverpool looking to make an appointment as early as possible, and it is expected that formal talks will take place with Iraola in the coming week or so. He had been in discussions, of course, with Leverkusen. That's after a period that he cooled on a potential move to AC Milan. And amidst those talks, we also reported that he was keen on the Liverpool job were it to come up. He does, of course, have a strong relationship with sporting director Richard Hughes, who took him to Bournemouth in 2023. Iraola did a remarkable job taking Bournemouth to sixth in the Premier League and to qualification for the Europa League. And now it looks like he is a possible option now for Liverpool to replace Arne Slot with.
0: The UK boss of Wizz Air has told British holidaymakers to allow at least 3 hours for their return flight amid long delays created by the EU's new border checks. Airports say queues are worsening under the entry-exit system, or EES, which requires travellers to register fingerprints. And some passengers have even missed flights. Krum Garkov, the former head of the agency which developed the new system, says there are steps travellers can take before their trip to speed up the process.
10: All the third country nationals crossing the border need to provide their biometric data, and they need to provide also their alphanumeric data, which is kept in their travel documents. You can do that at the border, but it takes time. And of course, that creates a queue. Or you can do it, for example, in a service center abroad in the country where you start your journey. And arriving at the border, EES will already know who you are, and therefore the border guards will be able to process and check you much faster. Because the congestions and the queues now are precisely and mostly because the border guards need to capture all that data at the moment when a traveler goes at the border and wants to cross and enter the EU.
0: The Association of British Travel Agents says the EU has given the option to airports to roll back on these checks if necessary.
11: This is a good reminder, though, to airports and destinations that the EU did give them powers to step these checks down if unreasonably long queues were developing. They call them contingency plans. So I think that's the most important thing that airports, if they do see this, the problem is developing, that they let people through without doing all of these checks, because they can do that.
0: President Trump has lashed out after a judge ruled his name has been illegally added to the Kennedy Center. The government's been ordered to remove all physical signage featuring Trump's name within 14 days. Responding to this ruling, the president said his critics would rather see the Kennedy Center die than have him transform it. In a statement on Truth Social, he said the marble is in terrible shape. The pipes are gone, the air conditioning and heating systems are 65 years old and no longer functioning. It was all being torn out to be replaced by brand new carrier equipment at the highest standard. Now, that won't happen anymore because a judge, he says, whose wife is an anti-Trump hater, and he is too, decided unprecedentedly to not allow a desperately needed building renovation to go forward. Four gold miners trapped for 10 days in a flooded cave in Laos have been rescued. Just hours earlier, another survivor was pulled from the cave. Rescue teams continue to search for two more people who are still missing. Our Asia correspondent Cordelia Lynch reports.
12: The raw emotion of a moment they feared would never come. The rush of relief. The emotional embrace of their loved ones. After an incredible feat of survival. Four men, stuck in a cave in central Laos for 10 days, managed to crawl out by themselves, caked in mud, exhausted, wrapped in foil blankets, but finally free. Inside, they were surrounded by narrow, rocky, perilous passageways, some chambers only 20 inches wide. But when water levels dropped after a pumping operation overnight, the trapped men decided to take a chance, emerging just as divers were preparing to go in. The first man to make it out was rescued on Friday night, grateful but bewildered.
13: I'd like to thank everyone, brothers, sisters, elders, authorities, for coming to help me. Thank you very, very much.
12: The men got trapped in flash floods while searching for gold, at the mercy of the elements with no food or water. Two men are still unaccounted for, everyone hoping for two more miracles. But it's a complex operation ahead. Cordelia Lynch, Sky News.
0: NATO leaders are weighing up their response after a Russian drone struck an apartment building in Romania, injuring two people. Russia has sent drones into NATO airspace before, but never has it caused casualties in a built-up area until now. Our security and defence editor, Deborah Haynes, has the latest.
12: A Russian drone hitting NATO territory. That's what Romania says happened here. The drone struck this apartment block in a city close to the border with Ukraine, injuring a mother and her child, terrorising many more.
14: When I heard the bang, I didn't even know which way to run. I jumped out of bed and rushed to my husband because he's sick. The fright is sinking in even more now as I realise that this disaster just passed right over us.
12: Romania's president, clear about who's to blame.
15: The full responsibility for this incident lies with Russia, a country that has been waging a war of aggression against Ukraine for more than 4 years. In view of this situation, the Consul General of the Russian Federation in Constanta has been declared a persona non grata, and the Consulate General of the Russian Federation in Constanta will close.
12: Romania thinks the drone was most likely part of a Russian attack against Ukraine and that it accidentally strayed across the border into Romanian airspace. But Russia's president, Vladimir Putin, says he wants to see the evidence.
16: No one can say what origin a particular aircraft has until it has been examined. After all, we know that Ukrainian drones have strayed into Finnish airspace, into Polish airspace, and at some point into the airspace of the Baltic states.
12: The NATO alliance is putting on a united front with Romania. Britain's Prime Minister said in a post on social media, "This is a serious violation of NATO airspace. Russia's aggression against Ukraine and attacks on civilians and civilian infrastructure threatens the security of our entire continent. The UK unreservedly condemns such strikes." Russian drones have entered NATO airspace multiple times since the start of the Ukraine war. The incursions have never been grave enough to trigger the alliance's collective Article 5 military response. But this is the first time civilians have been injured in a built-up area, a sign that the risk of escalation is rising. Deborah Haynes, Sky News.
0: Sky News understands that former England football international Raheem Sterling has been arrested on suspicion of driving under the influence of drugs. Sky's Emma Birchley has more for us.
17: Sky News understands that that is the case, that he was behind the wheel of a Lamborghini during rush hour on Thursday morning when the collision happened about 30 miles southwest of London on the M3. Sterling, of course, earned 82 caps playing for England. He left Chelsea by mutual consent in January before moving to the Dutch team Feyenoord in February, where he has been playing. Now, there has been a statement from Hampshire Police. They've said just before 9 a.m. on Thursday, the 28th of May, we received reports that a Lamborghini was in collision with barriers on the M3 southbound close to the Minley interchange. No other vehicles were involved and no injuries were reported. The driver, a 31-year-old man from Berkshire, has been arrested on suspicion of driving a vehicle whilst unfit through drugs, driving dangerously, possession of a Class C drug and failing to provide a specimen. He's been bailed while our inquiries continue. Now, we haven't heard from Raheem Sterling at all

0: which include driving a vehicle whilst unfit through drugs.
1: One other story to tell you about. The World Health Organization has confirmed that 223 people have died in the Democratic Republic of Congo after falling ill with suspected Ebola. The outbreak was identified 2 months ago and has been declared a global health emergency by the WHO. The Director General has arrived in the DRC and says he wants to listen to community leaders on how best to stop the spread. Plenty to come on Sky News, including with the rising cost of the war in Iran. We take a look at whether this is affecting the loyalty of supporters of President Trump.

0: The war in Iran has forced a hike in prices around the world. In the US, where the annual rate of inflation has risen since Donald Trump retook office, polls show economic confidence has hit a four-year low. So it's support for the president holding firm ahead of November's midterms. James Matthews has been to rural Pennsylvania to find out.
1: They voted Trump here when he said he'd bring down prices. How's that working out?
2: Prices are high.
3: Two nice bunches.
4: $7.50, please.
5: Yeah, we're both on a fixed income. We're both retired. So it's bad.
6: It's really hard.
1: We've come to Roots Market in Lancaster County, Pennsylvania. The population here is partly Amish. The politics are largely Republican. They've voted Donald Trump at the last three elections.
7: Jim did.
1: There you go.
7: Steph didn't vote.
1: Two of us.
7: Neither did Jeremy.
8: Sort this.
7: Sharia was a Trump voter.
9: You can't do things on your own anymore. You have to depend on other people to help. It has to be more than you. Before, you could be able to do things, but now you got to have help.
10: You used to be able to go in and get a cartload of groceries, you know, and not bat an eye, but now you've got to be very picky in particular with what you buy, just the necessities if you're going to have anything left.
11: Travel, gas, we just try and stay home, try and cut the kids' activities as much as possible, or try and, you know, group our tasks to make sure when we're going somewhere we get everything done in that area that we can at one time.
12: Whatever this guy says do, I'm in. The only one I trust.
8: It's costing you more.
12: I don't care. I'd rather pay more than be pulverized by an atom bomb. I don't mind the money. It's only

0: Money.
1: The annual inflation rate is higher than when Donald Trump took office. Americans are spending less on groceries. The Iran war is pushing up prices. So are tariffs.
2: Dave wants any part of it, any part of it, $1.50, any part of it. So $1.50, you get $5.35 for your horn. Can you get three times on $5.51? Can you get three?
3: We focus on all the things that are wrong, but look how much good he's done, though, with like the tariffs and all of that, and getting all of our the money back to our country where it belongs.
4: Tariffs haven't delivered yet, at least.
3: You don't think?
4: Well, tariffs are part of the problem, no?
3: Yeah. I don't know.
5: I think everybody's to blame. Everybody. It's greed. It's capitalism. Play a lot into it. Some of these prices for fuel, I don't think the price should be what it is.
6: Thank you. I will. You too.
7: Everything happening is absolutely insane. I think it's all a big show to get us all fired up and angry, and I choose not to live my life that way.
8: My theory is all that Venezuelan oil that's sitting in port that we confiscated, right before the midterm, she's going to release it. Give them time. It's only been a year and a half, and the war just started. It's not worth it. I don't care about a dollar or two. I'll write it off on income tax. It's all business, strictly business. I just don't want to get blown up. I don't want anybody coming over here and pulverizing me. That's it. I don't care about the economy.
1: Bringing down the cost of living is the promise that put Donald Trump back in the White House. It's what matters most to voters here. The polls tell us that. The president isn't delivering. That's what the prices say. It might yet cost him.
9: And they're 517.
1: James Matthews, Sky News, in Lancaster County, Pennsylvania.
9: So.
10: Hello, welcome to the Middle East Business Report. These are the top stories from across the region this week. Qatar Airways has announced a series of route additions across Africa, including resumed services to the Seychelles and Kigali in Rwanda, increased frequencies to Marrakesh in Morocco, and a new route to Port Sudan. The expansion comes as the airline pushes to deepen its connectivity across emerging markets. Saudi Aramco has announced the deployment of its first quantum computer developed with French startup Pascal. The project is part of Aramco's broader effort to use advanced computing to improve efficiency in its oil and gas operations, underscoring the Gulf's growing investment in frontier technologies. The Qatar Investment Authority said this week it had partnered with a Spanish technology investor to create a £330 million fund focused on companies involved in digital transformation and the green transition. Analysts say the move reflects the Gulf's continued strategy of deploying capital overseas despite ongoing regional uncertainty. Emirates has unveiled plans for a massive new maintenance facility worth nearly £4.7 billion. The hangar, expected to be the largest steel structure of its kind in the Gulf, will be capable of servicing up to 28 aircraft simultaneously and forms part of Emirates' long-term growth strategy. Sir Ian McKellen has led a protest calling for an end to the criminalisation of members of the LGBT plus community. The Lord of the Rings star joined protesters for the Commonwealth Walk of Shame march. Our arts and entertainment correspondent Katie Spencer reports.
11: Human rights must belong to everyone, or they mean nothing at all.
12: A British acting icon taking to the streets. Sir Ian McKellen swapping the company of A-listers for activists. The lifelong campaigner for gay rights, front and centre of what organisers have dubbed the Commonwealth Walk of Shame. A protest past the High Commissions of those countries which still criminalise gay rights.
13: Well, I grew up at a time when it was illegal for two men to make love in this country. It was a criminal offence. We put in prison. I had friends who were. We want to draw attention to the fact that the old British laws, long since repealed in this country, stayed behind in the empire. We're members of the Commonwealth, aren't we? And they should talk to each other. And they don't talk about this particular issue. It is shameful, because people's lives and happiness and well-being are at stake.
12: Babatunde, who's originally from Nigeria, believes he wouldn't still be alive if he was openly out back home.
0: It's 14 years imprisonment in Nigeria. And the community, if in your community, if they know that, they are going to stone you to death.
12: In 29 of the Commonwealth countries, it's still a criminal offence to be gay.
14: Six of those still have life imprisonment as a punishment. Three have the death penalty. Now, historians and activists say that more than half of the countries that still criminalise same-sex relationships today inherited those laws from British colonial rule.
12: Rather than moving closer towards change, Ghana, for instance, has just approved a new bill criminalising the so-called promotion of LGBTQ activities. Campaigner Peter Tatchell believes Britain and the King should feel compelled to help bring about change.
15: Previous monarchs were the ones who signed off the annexation of the colonies and the imposition of anti-gay laws. I think King Charles has a moral duty to appeal to Commonwealth leaders to stop the persecution of LGBTs and uphold the values of the Commonwealth Charter.
12: Activists argue Britain has a duty to confront its colonial legacy and push for change, that the legacy of empire might have included railways and parliaments, but it also introduced laws of persecution and punishment. Katie Spencer, Sky News.
10: Let's have a look at the weather.
16: You're looking happy.
17: Well, the forecast looks good.
16: So you've sorted the travel insurance then?
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10: A developing westerly flow will bring cooler, more unsettled conditions through the week with sometimes heavy rain. Southern Britain will have a mostly fine start today, although Wales looks cloudy with perhaps the odd light shower. Elsewhere, some locally heavy and possibly thundery showers concentrated over Scotland. The morning will bring a mix of sunny spells and further locally heavy showers, but southeastern and central England look mainly dry, rather cloudy. England and Wales will be much cooler and fresher than recently. Quite a stiff breeze. Central England and East Anglia can expect showers later, and showers more confined to northern Scotland.
18: All Clear Travel Insurance proudly sponsors Sky News Weather.
10: Now, don't go away. Coming up on Sky News, another look at the morning's papers with our guests in the wrap.
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5: Hello, welcome back to The Wrap. Time now to see what's making the front pages of tomorrow's papers. Well, on the front of The Telegraph, an emotional photo of Arsenal's Gabriel being comforted by a Paris Saint-Germain player after his penalty miss meant Arsenal lost out in the Champions League final. Another picture of Arsenal's Gabriel on the front of The Times, and they've also got an exclusive interview with the former Health Secretary, Wes Streeting. Food and drink manufacturers warn Sir Keir Starmer's EU trade deal could worsen rising checkout prices. That's in The Express. An exclusive story in The Daily Mirror claims a social media ban for under-16s could be announced within weeks. BBC bias row. The Mail reports on allegations contained in a new biography claiming Reform leader Nigel Farage will never be invited onto a Radio 4 programme. And let's discuss these stories with Theo and Dorothy. Let's start just because there's a lot of lovely pictures of it. Well, not so lovely, I suppose, if you're an Arsenal supporter. But front page of the Sunday Telegraph, the Champions League final. And Gabriel there, obviously not looking very happy, Theo.
6: Yes, he's being consoled. I think it's by Marquinhos. They're, of course, both Brazilian footballers, the PSG captain. Consoling Gabriel after he hit his penalty over the bar. And, of course, that secured the Champions League win for PSG. The Sunday Times have also got a picture of Gabriel with his holding his head to his hand to his forehead, obviously feeling the pain of that loss. It's sad news for Arsenal, but I hope that, even as I'm not an Arsenal fan, I hope they can come back. Yeah. And I think they've given Mikel Arteta time, and hopefully he'll be given some more time, because I think the better the English teams do in the Champions League, it's good for everyone.
5: And let's bring up the picture in the Sunday Times. Front page of the Sunday Times, please, if we can have it, because it's actually quite... it's the fact that you have the cup in the background that is particularly painful, and it's coming soon, but not yet. Dorothy.
7: Oh, well, you just feel so sorry for these very young men... When millions of people are watching them. I mean, the picture's actually very beautiful in The Telegraph of his fellow Brazilian embracing him and sympathising with him. I mean, Gabriel played really well in the match. And, well, tomorrow there'll be 500,000 people in North London who will all be cheering Gabriel because he's a brilliant player. And Arsenal have done really brilliantly this season.
5: Yeah, and I think now we can see that picture in the Times there, Gabriel, with quite painfully, really, the cup in the background. But, you know, they have won the Premier League. They're Premier League champions. They'll celebrate tomorrow. And, you know, let's not...
7: And they have loads of money.
5: Exactly. So let's not feel too...
6: John Terry came back for Chelsea, didn't he? He blasted the penalty over the bar when I think it was in 2008 against Manchester United and then came back and won the Champions League with Chelsea a couple of years later.
7: Gareth Southgate.
5: Yeah. There you go.
6: There we go.
5: So... Anyway, and then there's
6: sunnier times ahead.
5: They'll be happy tomorrow. While we've got the Sunday Times up, let's look at another story there. Streeting and Hunt intervene on growth crisis. Growth, of course, you know, what the government has been trying to get for the past 2 years. What's this story about here?
6: So it's an interesting one, actually, and I picked it up because, of course, Wes Streeting, He said he wants to stand for the leadership. It's all a bit, everything's a bit unclear until this by-election is concluded on June the 18th. But he's come together, of course, with the former Chancellor, Jeremy Hunt, to advocate not just for cutting national insurance contributions for the young, to try and incentivise more employers taking on young people, try and incentivise them to do that. But also the Chancellor, former Chancellor, coming out and saying to scrap triple lock. This is all off the back of what's been said this week from the likes of Alan Milburn, the former Health Secretary, in terms of the joblessness crisis amongst young people. Tony Blair's intervened as well. My slight concern, I think scrapping the triple lock is a good idea. I think it's unsustainable to try and cut other areas of benefits when we're spending so much on pensions. I know that's not necessarily a popular view, and you know why politicians have stuck with it. But when inflation is high, it is punitive for the public finances. But you just wonder, okay, I think from what I've seen of the, you know, from what I've read and seen of the crisis facing young people in the job market, it's not just about the fact that they are now, or Labour has tried to bring them up to the same level as employees over the age of 21, but it's also down to the fact that, and this isn't taken, I don't think this has necessarily been taken on board, and it's something the politicians are grappling with, the advancements of AI just gutting the lower end of the jobs market.
5: Yeah, entry-level jobs.
6: Entry-level jobs, and that's something that the likes of Reid have said, the employers... I saw a statistic a few weeks ago, maybe a couple of months back, that, you know, like something like they've got a third of the number of jobs this year from graduate jobs this year than they had a couple of years ago. I mean, it's that's the real challenge. And how do you get people, how do you provide those opportunities for young people in the job market, not just by simply making it more appealing for employers?
5: Dorothy, what do you make of this angle? Well, Streeting kind of coming up against Rachel Reeves.
7: Since 2024, pay for people aged 18 to 20 has risen by 26%. How is that going to help get more young people into work? And we've had Alan Milburn's report this week talking about the 1 million... NEETs, that is, not in education or employment. And the bill for that, for the rest of us, is supposedly £125 billion. So I think it needs a real radical rethink what we're going to do with young people. And, I mean, we're going to have to say they can't... We're going to have to make it more difficult for them to claim benefits. We need to think how they are going to get jobs, but so many of them now are not working because they're on long-term sick since COVID. And we need to really think radically, because that's so bad for them as individuals.
6: I think the danger is that you just impoverish people. If the jobs aren't there... You know, you hear of young people applying for dozens, sometimes hundreds of jobs and not even hearing back. The phrase, I was at the Lib Dem conference last year, and I was just doing something with one of the sort of stalls set up, and the phrase they said is it's ABC for graduates now. It's any job, better job, career job. And, you know, when they leave university, it is literally, you know, can they get a job that actually they could have got before they went to university? And when, of course, you're coming out with, you know, tens of thousands of pounds of debt, it just simply doesn't make sense to go to university then just to get a job that you could have had beforehand. I think the system is fundamentally broken, and the contract is broken. I think that's the real problem. The contract is broken. If you do the right thing, you work hard, that there is something at the end of it. And I think for many young people, I've worked with many across various newsrooms. I don't think any of them are trying to, you know, go slow or quickly, you know, quietly quitting or whatever it is. I think it's a genuinely painful time out there, at the same time as we have, you know, unprecedented usage of social media, anxiety, mental health issues, all of that together. And I think simply just saying, well, we're going to cut the benefits bill, I think it's just impoverished people.
5: Yeah. I mean, you mentioned social media. I just want to bring up a story as well on the front page of The Mirror, which kind of ties into that. Not exactly, but the kids' social media ban could be within weeks. This is banning social media for kids under 16 along the lines of what's been trialed in Australia that actually hasn't had amazing results in Australia. It's brought up some issues of quite a lot of children still being able to access it now. I don't know what
7: the with the help of their parents. Well, but it has worked for, I don't know, something like 30-35% of young people. And, of course, people argue, well, if it helps 35% of people, then that's a good thing. But you do wonder, are they doing this because of the other figure that's in this Mirror story, which is, this is what 9 out of 10 parents want. This is actually a popular policy that Labour could introduce. And there is a feeling that Keir Starmer, Mr. Careful, is prevaricating because he wants to find out all the...
6: The accusation is he listens to big tech. I mean, we saw, you know, I thought of all of the resignations, actually, I thought the most cogent one was the one from Jess Phillips, the former Home Office Minister. And she was, you know, we've been promised a social media ban. And now we've just got to the point after 2 years, this is the Labour, you know, a Labour minister saying, and I hope I'm quoting her correctly, apologies if I'm not, but, you know, we've got to the point where we're just threatening it. And actually, if you listen to the likes of, say, the Molly Rose Foundation, they don't necessarily advocate an outright ban because then, you know, teenagers can use VPN tech and all the rest of it to get round them. But it might be a way of actually getting the tech companies to come up with some serious proposals and serious measures that actually deal with the thorny issues of, you know, material that just shouldn't be online, whether it be content from, you know, around suicide. Again, I heard Jess Phillips this morning on, I think it was on another broadcaster, making the point that in the case of, and I know it's going to the Court of Appeal on the sentences in Fordingbridge, where those, that horrific case where those two girls were raped, it was... They were creating content for online. That's why they were filming it, to create online content. And the tech, you know, if you just say to the likes of big tech, yes, mañana, mañana, tomorrow, tomorrow, are they going to do anything? No, because, of course, it drives revenue. But if you actually come in and say, if you don't deal with this, we are going to ban you, and that's something that parents want, something I would want as a parent, then actually it might be time that these tech companies sit up seriously and think, how are we going... It can be done, like the algorithms that can deal with this content, can root it out, can ban it, can ban accounts, can, you know, all of the measures that parents are just crying out for.
7: Yeah. I made television programmes, or have made, for decades. If we at Channel 4 had ever shown the sort of material that those boys were posting, probably Channel 4 would have been shut down by the regulator. I agree with you that these companies must be forced to take responsibility. Yeah.
6: But there's a fundamental difference, Dorothy, between Channel 4's relationship with that material.
7: The regulator.
6: No, but it's not even that, because the companies are saying, that's not our material. They're trying to say, well, the offence isn't the fact that we've published the material, because we're not a publisher.
7: But they are.
6: Of course they are.
5: The core of the debate.
6: Of course they are.
5: Dorothy, we've got a few more minutes. Let's bring in something that you've written in the Sunday Post. Page 22, and the headline here, statistics on healthy life expectancy needs a sounder basis than asking, how are you? Tell us
7: more
5: about this.
7: Well, this was a big shock in Scotland, but these statistics are used in England as well, that in five areas in Scotland, women have a worse healthy life expectancy than men. But when I looked at this and I thought it didn't seem quite right, it turned out that healthy life expectancy isn't measured by medical doctors or scientists. It's measured by asking older women, which
5: how they're feeling.
7: How they're feeling. And
6: have they asked you?
7: They didn't ask me. But I point out in the article that of all my elderly relatives in Scotland, I never knew one woman who, if you said to her, how are you, answered, good or very good. They would always say, oh, I'm not a well woman. And then they made statistics out of women self-reporting how they're feeling on the day that they're talked to. And I just suggest that might not be the best way to get your health stats.
5: Yeah. Yeah, no one would ever answer, very good. I'm very good. You might say I'm okay, but not very good.
6: But you're given, I see you're given some sort of ranking.
7: You can pick. Very poor, poor, fair, good, very good. And even if you answered fair, you were not counted as being healthy. So this has been a big story in Scotland about all these poor, older, unhealthy women. But actually, we don't estimate somebody's health normally just by asking them. We more go for doctors.
5: I think that's usually more reliable. Well, thank you for the article. And thank you for the chat, Dorothy, Theo.
4: Do stay with us on Sky News. Coming up, more on Paris Saint-Germain winning the Champions League to defend their title, ending Arsenal's hopes of a historic double.

0: We're here at Silverstone to see if Alpine's Franco Colapinto can pick which of these five drivers is the real professional. So the idea is we're going to do hot laps and then we're going to have a race.
1: Is it karting drivers or like...
0: Professional driver.
1: Professional driver, professional, not karting.
0: No, driver. Not karting.
1: Can you show me their faces?
0: It's a mixture of ages.
1: Okay.
0: No, I can't show you their faces because you might recognise one of them.
1: Green flag, green flag.
2: Vamos!
1: Does it go wet or is it slicks?
0: I think that's
1: slicks.
0: Think
1: oh, my God.
0: Right.
1: Slicks in the wet. That's proper English, huh?
0: That's how we do it at Silverstone.
1: Actually, really good lines, eh? It's quite tricky with the slicks on the wet.
0: So, what do we think of him or her?
1: Oh, we've got girls?
0: Yes,
1: and man.
0: We have girls.
1: Okay, we got Annie. Hit the curve? No curve. A bit wide. Hit the curve, come on.
0: I mean, actually, I don't think you need this right now. You can just talk.
1: No, this is quite cool, eh?
0: Yeah,
1: a bit of oversteer. The Alpine is better than that. Oh, sliding!
0: Right, so what do we make of this one so far? Driver number one, what do we think?
1: Nah, he's not a pro. The pro would be like this on the straight.
0: What do we make of the second?
1: Oh, this guy! He tuck in, eh?
0: Oh, okay.
1: You see, he did what the coach said. He's got some nice boots.
0: Yeah.
1: The boots are they given by the track? No, no.
0: Yeah.
1: They are personal.
0: Yeah, yeah. Well, that could be a giveaway, couldn't it?
1: Police! Oh, the body! He's gonna follow the cart.
0: Using his.
1: He's using all the track.
0: Ballast.
1: He's using the outside of the track. Okay. He's very slippery in the rubber.
0: Good, so potentially like the pro.
1: Look! Okay, vamos!
0: Oh.
1: He has extra time.
0: It was a bit of peacocking then, wasn't it?
1: Yeah, yeah.
0: A little bit of showboating.
1: No, he really loves it.
0: Yeah.
1: He's probably racing in go-kart.
0: Yeah, yeah, yeah, okay.
1: They got pressure, right? They've got cameras on them.
0: Yeah, yeah, he's got you commentating.
1: For them, yeah. Whoa.
0: What do you think?
1: It's really... he carried a lot of speed there. This one is good, and the next one, I think the two previous ones were not.
0: So one and two, we're saying no. We don't think...
1: No.
0: And but three and four, potentially.
1: But number two was good.
0: Okay.
1: I think he's young.
0: Okay, so this is your number three here
1: this
0: now.
1: This is number three.
0: Yeah.
1: And it's not bad. Number three and four, I trust. More than my 43, actually. And 43 for Paul.
0: Sure.
1: We are... I'm gonna go to take him some fuel out, put him the pressures properly. Oh, look at him! My man, taking the short line.
0: Oh, you like that, don't you?
1: Not bad. I like the boots of this one.
0: Okay.
1: The Alpine Stars. Oh, the sun is coming. Lap is going down. Oh, he's taking nice lines there, he said.
3: And on to the weather now.
4: You're looking happy.
5: Well, the forecast looks good.
4: So you've sorted the travel insurance then?
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3: A developing westerly flow will bring cooler, more unsettled conditions through the week with sometimes heavy rain. Southern Britain will have a mostly fine start today, although Wales looks cloudy with perhaps the odd light shower. Elsewhere, there'll be some locally heavy and possibly thundery showers concentrated over Scotland. The morning will bring a mix of sunny spells and further locally heavy showers. But south-eastern and central England look mainly dry, if rather cloudy. England and Wales will be much cooler and fresher than recently, with quite a stiff breeze. Central England and East Anglia can expect a few showers later, while showers elsewhere will become increasingly confined to northern Scotland. Most central and southern parts will be dry to end the afternoon. Scotland and England will start mainly fine tomorrow, while Wales, Ireland and Northern Ireland will see outbreaks of locally heavy rain. They'll spread to much of central Britain by midday and to remaining parts later. Ireland will turn dry.
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0: Hello and a very good morning. It's 6 o'clock. This is Mornings on Sky News. I'm Anna Jones. Thanks for starting your day with us. Here's how things are looking. Agony for Arsenal. The Gunners fall just short in their quest for a first Champions League title. PSG win back-to-back crowns, but it leads to chaos in Paris with more than 130 arrests and fires set across the city. But it's not all despair. Hundreds of thousands of Arsenal fans will attend a parade in North London today, celebrating their Premier League success. Also ahead, climate scientists hit back at Donald Trump following his criticism of their worst-case scenario prediction. Also ahead, we'll have our news review where we go through the Sunday papers with political journalist Zoe Grunwald and Sasha O'Sullivan from Politico Europe. Plus, we hear from acting legend Sir Ian McKellen about why he chose to lead a protest through the streets of London. Hello, very good morning. Thanks for joining us. So Arsenal's hopes of European glory have fallen agonisingly short, being beaten by Paris Saint-Germain in the UEFA Champions League final in Budapest. But there's still cause for celebration for the club, with hundreds of thousands of fans expected to descend on North London today to celebrate their first Premier League title in 22 years. So let's bring in Jackie now. So, Jackie, such a cruel way to end their fight for the Champions League title.
1: Yeah, so, so cruel. And you'd imagine that Arsenal would have almost preferred a brilliant goal from PSG, even if it was right at the end, rather than to go through the agony of containing them for a whole match, you know, not having much possession, going to extra time, managing that, and then losing on penalties. And it did not deserve for Gabriel to be the guy who would miss the decisive penalty. At that point, it was sudden death. He'd actually volunteered to take a penalty. He's not one of their normal penalty takers. But because, you know, tired legs out there, the substitutions were made, and the main guys who perhaps would have normally taken them, like maybe Bukayo Saka, were already on the bench. So he said, I'll take one. He has been immense for Arsenal this season, you know, pretty much in every match. And in that match yesterday as well, made some incredible tackles, you know, goal-saving tackles. Just such a huge figure on the pitch. He left everything out there. And you can imagine when he took that penalty and he skied it, his legs were exhausted. And, you know, 9 times out of 10, under normal circumstances, you'd score it. But, you know, that's not a normal circumstance. He had to score it to keep Arsenal in it, and he didn't. And that was a very, very cruel way for them to lose, given how well they had contained PSG. And we've all seen that, you know, the attacking incredible talent that they have got on offer, and to sort of keep that stifled for the amount of time
0: they did. The defence was amazing, wasn't it? I think PSG had something like 75% of possession, and yet they couldn't get a shot on goal.
1: No, I mean, they had a couple actually in the end. But even their goal was a penalty that Arsenal had really given away. But it was sort of cleverly contrived penalty, and it was a penalty. You know, the great chance that Arsenal had, the only chance that Arsenal had, Kai Havertz buried it in the back of the net in a brilliant goal for an absolutely fantastic start for Arsenal. They could not have wished for better. And I'm sure Arteta, you know, looking back on it, will be so proud of his players and how they played, and how it was a bit of a defensive masterclass by design. That was the plan. How do you contain PSG? How do you stop them from running amok? And Arsenal really did. Best events against the best attacking option in Europe. And in the end, it was a very cruel way in which it was decided. But let's have a look at the action. Rob Harris was there.
2: Humbled by the holders, Arsenal's wait to win the Champions League goes on. Paris Saint-Germain instead defending their title. It had been the tightest of finals in Budapest. That went the distance. The biggest decision for Mikel Arteta was who to lead Arsenal's attack. In an electric start, Kai Havertz rewarded the faith put in him. An opener powered in after just 5 minutes. The Gunners were holding on until one lapse proved costly. Christian Mosquera conceding a penalty and Ousmane Dembele converting to level. And it was goalkeeper David Raya to the rescue. Taking the final into extra time, there was danger, but also frustration for Arsenal. And in the shootout, misses by Eberizzi, Eze and Gabriel prove costly for the Gunners. The Parisians prevailing 4-3 on penalties.
3: I want to congratulate PSG, Luis in particular, because they are, in my opinion, the best team in the world. What they are able to do with the ball, with individual actions, I haven't seen it. And it's not the plan to play in certain areas when you don't have the ball, but they force you to do that. So even more credit to the players.
2: It was a second Champions League final defeat 20 years after the last attempt.
4: Looking at the stats, they play better than us.
5: Yeah, but we had moments.
4: And we didn't take our moments. And football's about moments, right?
6: I feel proud and I feel sorry for the team.
7: Not unhappy.
8: Not wrong about today's performance.
7: Just went a bit wrong.
8: The luck didn't go our way.
9: There will be some regret, wondering if a different approach to the game could have seen off Paris Saint-Germain. But there will be no additional trophy to take back for the parade around the streets of North London. Instead, they'll have to settle with just the Premier League trophy.
2: The pain of penalties, but not a season of too many regrets. Arsenal still champions of England, just not yet Europe as well. Rob Harris, Sky News, Budapest.
0: So tough for Arsenal, but a different story, of course, for the PSG fans who are now only the second team to win the trophy back-to-back in the Champions League era. However, celebrations in Paris did go too far. Police detained at least 130 fans after violence erupted across the city following the match. Cars were also set on fire and shops vandalised, with riot police called in to help contain the outbursts. Well, meanwhile, Sky's Barnaby Papadopoulos was in North London with fans who watched the game a little bit closer to home.
10: They may not quite be the champions of Europe, not this time, but they are the champions of England. And that is why, if you see just behind me at that roundabout outside the Emirates Stadium here, hundreds, thousands of fans are gathered. They're still chanting, they're waving their flags, they're full of enthusiasm because they came so close. And of course, they were winners of the Premier League. And it feels like we can't speak without people coming up here and wanting to celebrate Arsenal for the success that they've had over the course of this season. Of course, they were last in a Champions League final all the way back in 2006. They lost out then to Barcelona. They were in the semi-final last year and lost down to Paris Saint-Germain. And again, lost out tonight on penalties. But what a nail-biter of a game that has been. I think the real disappointment comes from there was so much euphoria in the first few minutes of the game. Arsenal scoring in the sixth minute. It looked for a time like we could be telling a very, very different story.
0: Well, attention now in North London turns back to the Premier League and the Victory Parade, which celebrates Arsenal's first title in 22 years. So let's just show you the route that the parade will follow when it kicks off at around 2 p.m. It begins near the Emirates Stadium and then it follows a 5-mile route through Islington in North London. And thousands of fans flocked to the Arsenal Stadium on the night that their crown was confirmed. And today's crowds are expected to dwarf those numbers. So here's what can be expected. The parade will consist of 4 buses, the men's team, the men's team staff, the women's team, and a final bus carrying a celebration of the community. There will not be a trophy lift at the Emirates Stadium at the end of the parade route, but the route through Islington is 5 miles long with barriers in place for safety. While fans have been urged to check the Transport for London TfL website for travel updates, with some tube stations being closed, presumably because of crowds. Jackie is here, and it's nice to turn this back to the positive spin. Extraordinary season that Arsenal's had.
1: Yeah, if you said to an Arsenal fan at the start of the season, you're going to win the Premier League title and you're going to get to the final of the Champions League and fall a little bit short, they'd have bitten your arm off. And there will be thousands there today. I actually was there on the night they won the title when they didn't kick a ball, which was when Bournemouth held Man City to a draw. And the joy, the euphoria, the fact that Arsenal have not won this title for 22 years. I mean, it was extraordinary, the hundreds of thousands that went to the Emirates that night. And that wasn't even the night. So the parade day, I think, will be, you know, really joyous. You know, so many people. I mean, there would have been more people there if they'd won the Champions League, I think. But still, so many people I know have travelled from around the world to come to this parade, because When might you see it again? It's 22 years since the last Premier League win.
0: Lots travelled to North London from around the world just to watch the match last night. To get the atmosphere.
1: Absolutely. You could not get into a pub that was anywhere close to the Emirates or any of the traditional Arsenal watching pubs. You could not get into them. Many of them were ticket only. I sat with a bunch of lads on the tube on the way in who all had £20 tickets to get into them. They'd planned ahead. I didn't plan ahead. I had to sit in a pub a little bit further out. But still, that became more and more packed as the match went on. As for Arsenal yesterday, when they look back on it and when the disappointment has sunk in and they've absorbed it a little bit, I think they will say, we left everything out there on the pitch yesterday. We really couldn't have given an ounce more. You know, Hincapié, one of their defenders, could barely walk at the end of that match. I mean, he got to the end of the match, but he really could barely walk. And, you know, there were players cramping all over the place. It was very hot conditions. They were obviously trying to contain PSG for the majority of that match. Exhausting if you're playing like that. When they look back at their season, they look back at that and learn from that disappointment of the bitter end of that match last night, I think you will come back an even better player. You know, it's all part of the experience of life, I guess, but come back a better player and a better team next season. But today is all about the joy, the parade, seeing the fans. I mean, some of those players actually, after that night when they'd been confirmed as champions, like Declan Rice and Eber Richie Eze, and there's a couple of others as well. I think Odegaard's one of them. They went out to celebrate with the team, and then they said, well, let's go to the Emirates. And they'd seen the scenes of all the people just sort of organically going, let's just go to the Emirates, even though there's nothing there. We just all want to be together. And they went to the Emirates at 5 a.m. and just walked in and walked around and just kind of absorbed that there was no atmosphere left. But they just thought,
0: amazing.
1: The scenes last night were so incredible. We've got to go. So for them to go there today and just to see all of those people and how happy they've made so many fans after so, so long, I think you can put that disappointment. You know, that's football. That is sport. That happens.
0: The highs and the lows.
1: Yeah, yes. As Declan Rice said in his post-match interview, those two players who missed their penalties or didn't score their penalties in the shootout, they will not be the last players to ever miss a penalty in a crucial penalty shootout in a final. They will not be. And they, you know, you've just got to accept that.
0: And move on. Exactly. Jackie, thanks very much indeed. We'll be back with you with the sport shortly. But let's turn to other news right now, because the US military has said it's carried out another strike on a boat accused of smuggling drugs in the Eastern Pacific Ocean. The strike occurred on Friday, killing 3 men, and it marks the third attack of its kind this week and pushes the death toll to over 200 people. A man's body has been pulled from the River Yare in Sirlingham in Norfolk, taking the total number of drowning deaths during the week's heat wave to 15. Let's get more on this. I'm joined now by our correspondent, Phoebe Southworth. Morning to you, Phoebe. So what details do we have of this, another tragedy?
11: Yeah, absolutely. So we know that it was a man in his 40s who, very sadly, as you said, was pulled from the River Yare in Norfolk. And this is the latest in a string of deaths related to the heatwave. There was a 15-year-old girl from Cheshire who got into difficulties at Formby Beach in Liverpool over the bank holiday weekend, and she died on Saturday. There was also a 19-year-old boy from Nottinghamshire. He got into difficulties in Balderton Lake. And of course, these high temperatures mean that a lot of people are taking those potentially high risks of swimming in open water, rivers, lakes. And we know that there have been deaths across Yorkshire, Cornwall, Cheshire, Pembrokeshire. And the total, as you said, is now 15 in relation to this heat wave. Well, police are saying that people should take real care when going into water that they might not be familiar with. Cold water shock is something that's been mentioned in particular. Plunging into those really cold waters can affect your body in really extreme ways. So it's been a really lovely weeks that we've had in terms of the weather, but in terms of the risks that people are taking, potentially that's caused great problems.
0: Yeah, absolutely awful, the number of deaths. Phoebe, thanks very much indeed. Thank you. Now, climate scientists have pushed back at Donald Trump after he accused their worst-case climate change scenario of being wrong. While the model has been taken off the table, they say it wasn't wrong, it was just always unlikely. Our climate reporter, Victoria Seabrook, has the details.
12: What will our planet look like in future? What will happen to these forests? How hot will the world be? No one knows the answers to these questions, but scientists try to give us an idea of how different decisions we make now will shape what's to come. They've just retired their own worst-case scenario, and that's drawn ridicule from Donald Trump. In a post on Truth Social, the US president said, the United Nations top climate committee just admitted that its own projections were wrong, wrong, wrong. The experts have hit back.
13: No, that is absolutely not fair.
12: So here's what happened. Back in 2010, to try to map out how our climate might change in future, scientists looked at a range of different pathways. From the absolute best case, where we take up clean technology very quickly, cut pollution and hit climate goals, where warming stays low. And then there's the real worst case scenario, the line along the top, meaning if we did nothing at all. So by the year 2100, emissions would have tripled, the world would be 4.5 degrees hotter, and sea levels a metre higher. But that scenario has always been unlikely, and there has been debate over whether it should exist at all. Some people are suggesting that you were always doom-mongering and alarmist by mapping out this pathway that you yourselves never thought was likely.
13: So this is extremely unfair. Because we cannot predict the future, we consider several options. What actually happened is that we followed that medium pathway, which meant that we're now in a much worse position than we were in 2010, and because emissions went up, and it will be much more difficult now to meet the climate goals. But we also did not follow that worst case scenario. Over time, climate policy has reduced the cost of renewables, which also helps to readjust our assessment a bit. But did climate scientists get it wrong? No, that is not the case. This scenario simply turned out to be not relevant anymore.
12: And whilst it's good news they've retired that worst-case scenario because they say that we've made progress with climate action, the bad news is they've now also ruled out the best-case scenario, and that means we're still headed for warming, they say, is dangerous, around 2.5 or 3 degrees. And exactly how high that gets, nobody knows at this stage. From the energy we use to what we eat and the way we get around, that will all depend on the decisions we make next.
0: Now, the acting great Sir Ian McKellen has led a protest calling for an end to the criminalisation of members of the LGBT plus community around the world. The Lord of the Rings star joined protesters for the Commonwealth Walk of Shame march, and our arts and entertainment correspondent Katie Spencer was with him.
14: Human rights must belong to everyone, or they mean nothing at all.
15: A British acting icon taking to the streets. Sir Ian McKellen swapping the company of A-listers for activists. The lifelong campaigner for gay rights, front and centre of what organisers have dubbed the Commonwealth Walk of Shame. A protest past the High Commissions of those countries which still criminalise gay rights.
16: Well, I grew up at a time when it was illegal for two men to make love in this country. It was a criminal offence. We put in prison. I had friends who were. We want to draw attention to the fact that the old British laws, long since repealed in this country, stayed behind in the empire. We're members of the Commonwealth, aren't we? And they should talk to each other. And they don't talk about this particular issue. It is shameful, because people's lives and happiness and well-being are at stake.
15: Babatunde, who's originally from Nigeria, believes he wouldn't still be alive if he was openly out back home.
17: He's

0: activities. Campaigner Peter Tatchell believes Britain and the King should feel compelled to help bring about change.
1: Previous monarchs were the ones who signed off the annexation of the colonies and the imposition of anti-gay laws. I think King Charles has a moral duty to appeal to Commonwealth leaders to stop the persecution of LGBTs and uphold the values of the Commonwealth Charter.
0: Activists argue Britain has a duty to confront its colonial legacy and push for change, that the legacy of empire might have included railways and parliaments, but it also introduced laws of persecution and punishment. Katie Spencer, Sky News.
2: 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Coming up, four more people are rescued from a flooded cave in Laos after being trapped for 10 days. We'll bring you all the latest next.
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2: Four more people trapped for 10 days in a flooded cave in Laos have been rescued. Rescue teams have been working to drain water from the site as they continue to search for two more people who are still missing. Our Asia correspondent Cordelia Lynch reports.
15: The raw emotion of a moment they feared would never come. The rush of relief. The emotional embrace of their loved ones. After an incredible feat of survival. Four men stuck in a cave in central Laos for 10 days managed to crawl out by themselves, caked in mud, exhausted, wrapped in foil blankets, but finally free. Inside, they were surrounded by narrow, rocky, perilous passageways, some chambers only 20 inches wide. But when water levels dropped after a pumping operation overnight, The trapped men

0: decided to take a chance, emerging just as divers were preparing to go in. The first man to make it out was rescued on Friday night, grateful but bewildered.
1: I'd like to thank everyone, brothers, sisters, elders, authorities, for coming to help me. Thank you very, very much.
0: The men got trapped in flash floods while searching for gold, at the mercy of the elements with no food or water. Two men are still unaccounted for, everyone hoping for two more miracles. But it's a complex operation ahead. Cordelia Lynch, Sky News.
2: Let's take a look now at what the weather's doing.
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2: Well, a developing westerly flow will bring cooler, more unsettled conditions this week with sometimes heavy rain. This morning, most parts can expect sunny spells and locally heavy showers concentrated in the north and west, but the far northeast may see more general rain for a time. Southeastern and central Britain look mainly dry, if rather cloudy. England and Wales will be much cooler than fresher than recently, with a stiff breeze. And central and east Anglia can expect a few showers later on.
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2: Jackie's back, back so soon.
6: And there'll be more pain for Arsenal fans coming up. We're going to be talking more.
2: You're going to be showing those penalties, are you?
6: Yeah.
2: Okay. What else have you got for us?
6: Interesting day to bury bad news, I suppose, yesterday when everything was going on around the Champions League final and Arne Slot was sacked as Liverpool boss.
2: Yeah.
6: It was interesting. The timing of it, quite strange. But we'll be talking about that and who might succeed him. Also, a huge blow for Scotland ahead of the World Cup as well. So we'll be talking about that too.
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2: So Jackie is back, and before we chat about the rest
6: before
2: of the
6: got
2: sport,
6: rudely interrupted by the teasers, we're talking about on the
2: we've slot. Interrupted our football chat. We are going to talk more about Champions League final. We've got some Arsenal, former Arsenal players are coming on later in the show, haven't we?
12: Because it'll be interesting to find out how, you know, if you do miss a penalty and you feel like it's your fault that you've lost that final, and it isn't your fault. It's because you didn't score enough goals in normal time. Otherwise, you would have won it in normal time. I wonder how long it takes to get over it. You know, how that horrible feeling of I was the one. Forget that and move on. Or footballers, probably different breed of people, and they move on quite quickly. I don't know. I'm kind of keen to know.
2: I would have thought quite a long time. I think Gareth Southgate talked about this, hasn't he?
12: Because obviously, if you get PTSD.
2: Yeah, I think it can be really, really tough if you feel that you've let people down. But as you say, he hasn't.
12: For Gabrielle. But also on Arne Slot yesterday, it was announced while, you know, the whole build up to the Champions League final was going on, that Arne Slot was leaving, that he was sacked. And it was the sort of, I don't know, the timing of it was a little strange. Maybe they just didn't want people to make a big fuss and make this the main news story of the day when there was already a big news story of the day sports-wise. But Andoni Areola, the Bournemouth manager who left at the end of the season, their brilliant season where they're qualified for Europe, he is the front runner, and it's believed that they are in talks with him about taking the job. I mean, he's not going to be short of offers, to be honest, because the way Bournemouth play is so good. It's so exciting to watch. They are so difficult to play against. And certainly, you know, beat Arsenal at home this season, held Manchester City the other night, which is the reason Arsenal won the title without kicking a ball. And just, you know, watching that match in a load of detail, it was just extraordinary how well they play and how exciting they're playing. And he has done that. He has brought players on. He has lost key players and still managed to put out, you know, an extraordinarily good team with the resource that he had at his disposal, which is obviously a lot less money than everybody else. I mean, fabulous.
2: So I live with a whole load of Liverpool fans, and they were all quite shocked that Slot went like this. It felt like a bit out of the blue for them, but quite happy if this guy did step in. But I mean, it's only a year ago that Slot was celebrating, you know, Premier League win. It's been quite a fall from grace for him.
12: It does feel like they've got really short memories. You know, if you'd said Jurgen Klopp's leaving and everyone was devastated, but you'll still win the Premier League title. You know, you'll get a brand new guy in and you're going to win the Premier League title in his first season. You'd have thought, genius.
2: Who is this guy?
12: Who is this guy? And then, you know, you have a disappointing season where you finish fifth, but they still got Champions League football. Not everyone's going to win every season. There is no divine right to win the Premier League title. And I think it's just the way that they played. And the fact that Mo Salah had put sort of such a barbed comment on his social media before he left the club, before the last match of the season, and lots of other players kind of liked it and agreed with it, and it was to do with the way they play. You know, Liverpool deserves to play in a certain way, and this is not it, more or less. A thinly veiled criticism, I think, of Slot's style of play and the way that Liverpool have been playing. And I would have thought he'd have had more credit in the bank with the hierarchy at Liverpool than he did. But he's gone. Yeah. And, we wait to see who takes over. And Areola, you know, would be a fantastic choice. He knows the Premier League.
2: Yeah.
12: He can get the best out of players. He can make players better. It's kind of everything you want, isn't it? Unlike last night, which was not everything Arsenal fans wanted at all. But, you know, we're not greedy.

0: We're here at Silverstone to see if Alpine's Franco Colapinto can pick which of these five drivers is the real professional. So the idea is we're going to do hot laps and then we're going to have a race.
1: Is it karting drivers or like...
0: Professional driver.
1: Professional driver, professional, not karting.
0: No, driver. Not karting.
1: Can you show me their faces?
0: It's a mixture of ages.
1: Okay.
0: No, I can't show you their faces because you might recognise one of them.
1: Green flag, green flag.
2: Vamos!
1: Does it go wet or is slicks?
0: I think that's
1: slicks.
0: Think
1: oh my god.
0: Right.
1: Slicks in the wet. That's proper English, huh?
0: That's how we do it at Silverstone.
1: Actually, really good lines, eh? It's quite tricky with the slicks on the wet.
0: So, what do we think of him or her?
1: We got girls?
0: Yes,
1: and man.
0: We have girls.
1: Okay, we got Annie. Hit the curve? No curve. A bit wide. Hit the curve, come on.
0: I mean, actually, I don't think you need this right now. You can just talk.
1: No, this is quite cool, eh? We have a bit of oversteer. The Alpine is better than that. Oh, sliding!
0: Right, so what do we make of this one so far? Driver number one, what do we think?
1: Nah, he's not a pro. The pro would be like this on the straight.
0: What do we make of the second?
1: Oh, this guy! Hit again, eh?
0: Oh, okay.
1: You see, he did what the coach said. He's got some nice boots.
0: Yeah.
1: The boots are they given by the track? No.
0: Yeah.
1: They are personal.
0: Yeah, right? Yeah. Well, that could be a giveaway, couldn't it?
1: Police! Oh, the body! He's gonna fall off the cart.
0: Using his.
1: He's using on the track.
0: Ballast.
1: He's using the outside of the track. Okay. He's very slippery in the rubber.
0: Good, so potentially like the pro.
1: Look! Okay, vamos!
0: Oh.
1: He has extra time.
0: It was a bit of peacocking then, wasn't it?
1: Yeah,
0: a little bit of showboating.
1: No, he really loves it.
0: Yeah.
1: He's probably racing in go-karts.
0: Yeah, okay.
1: They got pressure, right? They got cameras on them.
0: Yeah, he's got you commentating.
1: Poor them, yeah. Whoa.
0: What do you think?
1: It's really... he carried a lot of speed there. This one is good, and the next one, I think the two previous ones were not.
0: So one and two, we're saying no. We don't think...
1: No.
0: And but three and four, potentially.
1: But number two was good.
0: Okay.
1: I think he's young.
0: Okay, so this is your number three here
1: this
0: now.
1: This is number three.
0: Yeah.
1: And it's not bad. Number three and four, I trust. More than my 43, actually. So 43 for Paul.
0: Sure.
1: I'm gonna go to take him some fuel out, put him the pressures properly. Oh, look at him! My man, taking the short line.
0: Oh, you like that, don't you?
1: Not bad. I like the boots of this one.
0: Okay.
1: The Alpine Stars. Oh, the sun is coming. Laptop is going down. Oh, he's taking nice lines there, isn't he? I'm getting some vitamin D now, for the first time in the life.
0: The sun's coming through.
1: I would love to know if it's a kid or not.
0: You know,
1: I feel professional is not a kid. So you know who is a pro.
0: I do know.
1: So you can help me then.
0: Oh.
1: Can you imagine Pierre is that? Pierre is number 43. 43! No! My man.
0: He's your boy.
1: Send it, please. Come on. Make us proud.
0: You've got to honour the number.
1: honour the number.
0: The sanders, they're all pretty good, aren't they?
1: They are all, yeah. They all carry things. But I don't feel that the fastest one is going to be the one. Can we put the Alpine here? The 8526. Oh, look at the curves. Oh my God, I love him. Oh, another curve.
0: I love him.
1: Good job. even if it's slow, it looks good taking the curve like that.
0: He's trying to get a little look under the lid.
1: Yeah. We got live timing or not?
0: Yeah, we do.
1: Like
0: have
1: sectors,
0: that,
1: sectors, everything.
0: He wants to see sectors.
1: 43 speed 2. Okay, we are in the podium. I think the start will be much better if they like run into their cards.
2: Yeah,
1: like
2: I
1: in
2: agree.
1: Le Mans, you know?
2: I agree.
1: Like
2: I agree.
1: Run into
2: yeah.
1: So yeah. I see the running as well
2: yes.
1: skills a little bit.
2: Yes. Because they're athletes.
1: So my driver was P1. I know, P2. In lap times.
2: I love how he says my driver.
1: Well, 43, yeah, I think it's serious. Okay. 3, 2, 1, go! Dale, 43! Dale. No!
2: Oh!
1: No, el 43
2: oh,
1: se quedó dormido.
2: Terrible start.
1: 4:43 is
2: yes.
1: a terrible start.
2: Oh.
1: Okay. Oh,
2: that
1: we are recovering.
2: Oh!
1: Oh! Uy, se puso picante la carrera.
2: Oh, no.

0: Jackie, thanks very much indeed. See you a little bit later on. And stay with us, because coming up, we're going to go through the Sunday papers with political journalist Zoe Grunwald and Sasha O'Sullivan from Politico Europe. That's next.
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0: Well, a developing westerly flow will bring cooler, more unsettled conditions this week with sometimes heavy rain. This morning, most parts can expect sunny spells and locally heavy showers concentrated in the north and west, but the far northeast may see more general rain for a time. Southeastern and central Britain look mainly dry, if rather cloudy. England and Wales will be much cooler and fresher than recently with quite a stiff breeze. And central England and East Anglia can expect a few showers later, while showers elsewhere will become increasingly confined to northern Scotland.
13: All Clear Travel Insurance proudly sponsors Sky News Weather.
0: So let's take a look now at the Sunday papers. I'm joined this morning by political journalist Zoe Grunwald and Sasha O'Sullivan, host of Westminster Insider at Politico Europe. Welcome to both of you. And a very good morning. And a lot of politics around in the papers this morning. We're kicking off with The Observer, aren't we? At their front page, rather clever kind of, I can't remember what you call those things, where you mash up someone's face from lots of different people's profiles and basically talking about Labour tearing itself apart, Sasha.
14: Yes. So this is kind of referring to the long, long essay which Tony Blair wrote earlier this week, which basically said that another Labour leadership contest would make the party look unserious. And I think the most interesting thing out of that essay was him saying that a lot of politicians and Labour politicians have spent too much time looking at themselves, have spent too much time looking at the raw politics of things and not focusing on the actual policy meat. And that's what's led Labour into the kind of chaos that they are, where you have these shadow leadership contests being run without a formal leadership contest actually being called, which is a pretty strange set of circumstances for us to end up in.
0: Yeah, indeed. And you know, the fact that he's again reiterating his points and feels he wants to come back having seen the criticism that he's got for his words is quite interesting, that he still wants to be heard.
15: Yeah, you can't stop Tony Blair talking about what he thinks the Labour Party should do. He particularly is responding to this criticism that he's received, that he's been a big proponent of AI, and obviously his work at the Tony Blair Institute and has been a big proponent of AI as well. And he's had to kind of fight off some criticism that maybe there's a little bit of self-interest in there. And he's saying, no, it's not that there's self-interest. It's actually that I am seeing every day the influence of AI and seeing what it can do. And I think it would be foolish if we don't harness its capabilities. But of course, a lot of people are deeply concerned about what AI is going to do to the workforce. You know, we have had back-to-back headlines this week essentially about the unemployment crisis, especially amongst young people. You know, there are lots of concerns that if we harness AI, is this just going to make the rich business owners or, you know, the people profiting from it richer? And what is it going to do to those people who have certain jobs that could be taken by this technology? So a lot of criticism on Blair there. He's also talking about, he's sort of fighting back against Andy Burnham's argument that economic conditions are fueling populism. He says, actually, we need to look at the cultural circumstances that have led to the rise of populism as well, but not a huge amount of explaining there. There's essentially a lot of things in there that I think some people would say, well, Tony Blair, when you were Prime Minister, you might have actually had some hand in creating these conditions, but also saying, is it necessarily useful to have him kind of wading into the issues that Labour
0: faces.
15: Yeah,
0: and that's what's quite interesting here. I mean, the headline is Labour rips itself apart, but in some ways, as Tony Blair united some competing forces within the party to come together and say, no, Tony Blair, you're wrong, and we're right, and this is what we're all about.
14: Absolutely, and one of the lines in the essay is he talks about the Labour Party's infinite capacity for self-introspection. This, to me, just looks like way more self-introspection, where it's you know, he's kind of writing this long essay, and then someone comes back, and Andy Burnham says this, and Wes Streeting says this, and this looks like the party talking to itself, rather than talking to the people and the issues that are really of concern to voters, things like the cost of living, things like the youth unemployment rate, but instead it's long essays on Substack.
0: Yeah, and what do you think the ultimate impact will be of it, just before we move on, Zoe? I mean, do you think that, I mean, how many Labour MPs are real supporters of Tony Blair and will hang on his every word? And what might the reaction be?
15: Well, I think there are a lot of Labour MPs who respect that Tony Blair was a successful, in many ways, Prime Minister. You know, he managed to win elections and, you know, there was some support of the party. But there's others who really remember the legacy of Iraq, who see some of the things, some of the issues that are present in the UK now and bring them back to Blair. You know, they're looking at kind of the influence of the private sector there and, you know, that kind of, globalist view. And of course, the spectre of Peter Mandelson. I mean, there's a lot of things that I think some Labour MPs think are actually roads lead back to Tony on. So I think the view is mixed, but I think definitely when it comes, as Sasha was saying, when it comes to kind of looking at what's going on in the Labour Party at the minute and trying to move on from it, looking back and constantly hearing from Tony Blair, I think a lot of people would say it's not particularly useful. We need to look forward and think about where the party's going rather than kind of rehashing Blair's legacy.
0: OK, let's move on to the front of the Telegraph next, the Sunday Telegraph. Their headline, Benefit Checks Watered Down. And this is a sense of a system under huge pressure and some steps being proposed to speed things up.
14: Yeah, so this comes out of an initial desire to reduce the number of kind of bureaucratic checks on the welfare system. And it concerns personal independence payments, which means that people over the age of 25 who are on PIP end up having it given the benefit for 4 years initially and then get checks every 6 years after that. Previously, according to this piece, it was checks as much every once a year. Now, the government said this was to make it easier for the Department for Work and Pensions to deal with it, for the welfare system to actually look at where they can get people back into work rather than constantly checking the benefits in place. This story is suggesting, in fact, that's not quite right, and it was basically only introduced in order to stop the system from collapsing in on itself because there's so many more people claiming benefit and there's not enough staff to actually deal with the claims coming through.
0: Yeah, the number of claimants, I think, is at a record high now and obviously costing a lot of money as well. So what do you make of what's going on here, Zoe?
15: Well, I think, obviously, this has been a real problem for Labour, not least because it was one of their biggest backbench rebellions hinged on changing the PIP welfare rules, but also because this seems to be something that the opposition really feel they can latch onto. You know, when you talk about anything like defence spending or any other issues, you know, councils and the public service, it has now just become a really easy backbench refrain, or I should say opposition refrain, to say, just cut the welfare bill. But of course, if you just cut the welfare bill, you have to think about all the people who were previously receiving benefits, who need that kind of support from the state, who are suddenly going to go without. And we, you know, there is this kind of conflation that when we talk about benefits, we're talking about people who just don't want to work. Actually, a lot of people who are on PIP, which is the particular benefit that's under discussion, use PIP in order to be able to go to work. And of course, there are other issues. If you listen to disability campaigners, they will tell you a lot of disabled people or people who are out of work want to work, but workplaces simply aren't simply aren't adhering to some of the things that they could do to make it easier for those people to work. So I think we're hearing a lot about benefits because it's very easy for those in opposition without actually the power to say, if we just cut this, that's the golden ticket. But it's much more complex in practice.
0: Yeah, and Alan Milburn very keen to say, when talking about young people's unemployment, that this anxiety that many of them are feeling is genuine, that it's absolutely wrong to call people snowflakes. They do need support and help. But we are getting a sense from the government, aren't we, that there's, you know, Pat McFadden has talked about, you know, more money for apprenticeships, for example, to sort of try and help companies afford to take more people on. Is that the way you see the government going in future, to try and keep the welfare, you know, bill down, but also help young people?
14: I think absolutely that's the end goal. Getting there is a very difficult road. I thought the Milburn review was very, very good at kind of elucidating some of those concerns that the young people who aren't in work are just lazy or they don't want to work. That's not the case. They just don't have the opportunities. They don't have things like Saturday jobs, for example. There was one stat in the Milburn report which I thought was really interesting, which is that for every £25 spent on benefits in the welfare system, only £1 is spent by DWP on getting people back into work. And looking at that in the context of this story, maybe it was the case that these new reviews were brought in to ease the pressure. But if that enables parts of the welfare system to say we're going to look at people getting people back into work rather than constantly reviewing the benefits that are already in place, I think that's a much better path to be on.
0: Really interesting to see how much of a shift we get. And Pat McFadden is actually going to be on Trevor Phillips' show at Harper State this morning. So interesting to see what he says. Quickly on to the Sunday Times, Zoe. Streeting and Hunt intervene on growth crisis.
15: Yes, so Wes Streeting has given an interview to the Sunday Times where he's essentially said that the government should cut employer national insurance in order to encourage businesses to hire young people. So as we've just been talking about, there is a real crisis of unemployment amongst young people. And there's a number of reasons for this, but one of the reasons that has been cited as a much more kind of recent reason is the government's decision to put up employer national insurance contributions, which were increased by 1.2 percentage points last year to 15%. That was in the 2024 budget. This basically means that businesses are kind of less willing to take on sort of younger, lower paid workers because kind of the cost of training them and everything else that goes into it just doesn't seem worth it when there's more costs on business. Obviously, this is part of Wes Streeting's kind of pitch for leadership. So he's also talked about a wealth tax. He's also talked about returning to the European Union. But here he seems to be pitching particularly at young people and saying, actually, what can we do to ease the burden on young people and encourage businesses to take a chance on them? I think this is really interesting in the context of, obviously, the benefits checks being watered down and our conversation about NEETs. Clearly, this issue about young people and their futures is becoming more and more prevalent. And I think that is way overdue. You know, we have a political and democratic system where young people's interests aren't really represented because, you know, in a parliamentary democracy, you don't get people under the age of 21, essentially. So I think it's really good that we're hearing these perspectives more and more. But I think a lot of people will be worried that, is this just a kind of leadership pitch and will it actually...
0: A leadership or a pitch to be Chancellor or...
15: Yeah.
0: A lot of these...
15: Or to be Chancellor, indeed.
0: And linked to that job as well. What do you make of what you say?
14: Well, I think it's really interesting politically as well because, you know, clearly Wes Streeting is angling to be Prime Minister. Whether he gets there or not, we will find out. But there is a concern in the Labour Party that they're losing that young vote, that a lot of that young vote is looking to parties like the Greens and thinking, oh, you actually represent me more. And I think this is a kind of subtle admission of how difficult that will be, holding that coalition of voters together. So he's trying to do things like this to look at young people and then also, you know, slightly more radical ideas such as rejoining the European Union, radical depending on who you ask, of course. But you can see him trying to stitch together a very, very broad coalition of voters, which he would need if he were to become Prime Minister and then end up in a general election.
0: Yeah, trying to pitch to backbench Labour MPs and the country at the same time. Yeah, really interesting to see how these prospective candidates, when there's no leadership contest formally going on, pitch their lines. We're out of time for this hour, but lots more stories to get our teeth into in the next hour. So thanks very much indeed.
14: Thank you.
16: We're trying to see as much as we can.
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0: Hello and a very good morning. It's 7 o'clock. This is Mornings on Sky News. I'm Anna Jones. Thanks for starting your day with us. Here's how things are looking. Agony for Arsenal. The Gunners fall just short in their quest for a first Champions League title. PSG win back-to-back crowns, but it leads to chaos in Paris with more than 400 arrests across the country. But it's not all despair. Hundreds of thousands of Arsenal fans will attend a parade in North London today, celebrating their Premier League success. Also ahead, climate scientists hit back at Donald Trump following his criticism of their worst-case scenario prediction. Also, we'll have our news review with political journalist Zoe Grunwald and Sasha O'Sullivan from Politico Europe. Plus, we hear from acting legend Sir Ian McKellen about why he chose to lead a protest through the streets of London. Hello, very good morning. Thanks for joining us. So Arsenal's hopes of European glory have fallen agonisingly short, being beaten by Paris Saint-Germain in the UEFA Champions League final in Budapest. But there is still cause to celebrate for the club, of course, with hundreds of thousands of fans expected to descend on North London today to celebrate their first Premier League title in 22 years. So let's bring in Jackie. And Jackie, such a cruel end to such an extraordinary campaign for Arsenal.
1: Yeah, and I think particularly cruel because it was Gabriel who missed the penalty, which he needed to score to keep Arsenal in the shootout. And he didn't. He put it over the bar because he has been so immense for Arsenal all season. Huge player, huge moments where he's saved games. Even last night, so many great tackles that he put in there, just perfectly timed, all the rest of it. So for him to sort of volunteer to take a penalty, because quite a few of their main penalty takers were already on the bench, was quite brave. Probably not his strong suit, taking penalties, but nevertheless, probably backed himself to score it. And then you know, he's got to live with that. And it isn't his fault, because if you're going to win a match, you should win it before it gets to penalties. You know, if you've not done enough in the allotted time to score enough goals, it's not really on you to win the match for Arsenal.
0: And he's been so crucial, as you say, getting them to that
1: so
0: point anyway.
1: So crucial, yeah, to get them to that point. I would say last night, they must be so proud of themselves. When they look back at that performance, they'll be really, really proud. Arteta will be proud. The defensive shift that they put in, I mean, that is Arsenal's forte this season, is being the best defensively in Europe. And that's what the match was billed as, them versus the best attacking options in Europe. And they really did stifle PSG in that match. They didn't really have any great chances, maybe towards the end, but you know, certainly for the 70 minutes, PSG just couldn't get a shot on goal. There was one shot on goal, Arsenal had it, and Kai Havertz took it. And that was their goal. And they did so well, I would say, for three quarters of that normal time. And then, you know, PSG started attacking, and they're very hard to contain. And there was a plan from Arsenal, and it was very defensive, which was very draining on the legs of the Arsenal players. And you could see right at the end that they had left everything out there. There was nothing more to give. Hincapié could barely walk, let alone kick a ball at the end of that match. And it was the same for all of them. But as Declan Rice summed up afterwards, you know, those two players who missed, Eberechi Eze and Gabriel, they will not be the last players to miss penalties in a shootout, in a final. They will not be the last players to feel like that. We love them. We've had a great season. That's football. And we have to move on. And that is football. And you do have to move on. But not quite yet. Let's look back, because Rob Harris was there and this is what happened.
2: Humbled by the holders, Arsenal's wait to win the Champions League goes on. Paris Saint-Germain instead defending their title. It had been the tightest of finals in Budapest that went the distance. The biggest decision for Mikel Arteta was who to lead Arsenal's attack. In an electric start, Kai Havertz rewarded the faith put in him. An opener powered in after just 5 minutes. The Gunners were holding on until one lapse proved costly. Christian Mosquera conceding a penalty and Ousmane Dembele converting to level. And it was goalkeeper David Raya to the rescue. taking the final into extra time, there was danger, but also frustration for Arsenal. And in the shootout, misses by Eberechi, Eze and Gabriel proved costly for the Gunners. The Parisians prevailing 4-3 on penalties.
3: I want to congratulate PSG, Luis in particular, because they are, in my opinion, the best team in the world. What they are able to do with the ball, with individual actions, I haven't seen it. And it's not the plan to play in certain areas when you don't have the ball, but they force you to do that. So even more credit to the players.
2: It was a second Champions League final defeat 20 years after the last attempt.
4: Looking at the stats, they play better than us.
5: We had moments.
4: And we didn't take our moments. And football's about moments, right?
5: I feel proud and I feel sorry for the team.
6: Not unhappy.
7: Nothing wrong about today's performance.
6: Just went a bit wrong.
7: The luck didn't go our way.
8: There will be some regret, wondering if a different approach to the game could have seen off Paris Saint-Germain. But there will be no additional trophy to take back for the parade around the streets of North London. Instead, they'll have to settle with just the Premier League trophy.
2: The pain of penalties, but not a season of too many regrets. Arsenal still champions of England, just not yet Europe as well. Rob Harris, Sky News, Budapest.
0: So disappointment for Arsenal, but a different story, of course, of PSG, who are now only the second team to win the trophy back-to-back in the Champions League era. However, celebrations in France went too far. Our French partners, BFM TV, report that police detained 416 fans after violence erupted across the country following the match. Cars were also set on fire and shops vandalised in Paris, with riot police called in to help contain the outbursts. So now for Arsenal fans, attention turns to the Premier League victory parade, celebrating their first Premier League title in 22 years. So let's just show you the route the parade will follow when it kicks off later today. That's around 2 p.m. So it begins near the Emirates Stadium and then it follows a 5-mile route through Islington. And thousands of fans, of course, flocked to the Arsenal Stadium on the night their crown was confirmed. And today's crowds are expected to dwarf those numbers. So here's what you can expect from the parade today. It's going to consist of 4 buses, the men's team staff, the women's team, and then a final bus carrying a celebration of the community. There'll be no trophy lift at the Emirates Stadium at the end of the parade route. And the route runs through Islington. It's 5 miles long and there'll be plenty of barriers in place for safety. While fans have been urged to check the TfL, that's Transport for London, website for any travel updates because some tube stations are going to be closed for anyone who's thinking of travelling to London today. So Jackie brings us in. No, she doesn't bring us in. I'm bringing her in. Jackie's still here, is what I should say. This parade will really give Arsenal fans a chance to reflect on the huge successes that the season has meant for them.
1: Do you know what? At the start of the season, if you said to Arsenal fans, you're going to win the Premier League title this season and you're going to get to the final of the Champions League and fall a little tiny bit short, they go, OK, take it. We'll take that. And I think, you know, the appreciation on the streets of Islington today will be absolutely immense. I know people who've travelled from all over the world, actually. I know someone who was travelling has come back from Thailand to just for this parade, just to say I was there when they won the Premier League trophy. I'm wondering why there's no trophy lift, though. That is quite unusual. Maybe it's a crowd thing that they don't want everybody trying to get to the Emirates.
0: They'll have a few trophy lifts on the bus, maybe.
1: Maybe. I'm sure they will have
0: to watch it and see.
1: I'm sure they will have the trophy on the bus. Yes, you will have to watch it later and see. Anyway, I think a lot of fans are still recovering from last night, to be honest. Let's go and talk to one of them. It's Arsenal former midfielder Paul Davis. He's joining us this morning. And Paul, such a cruel way for a match like that to finish. But I guess it was probably always destined to finish that way. Did the best side win in the end?
9: Hi, good morning. Yeah, a brutal way for it all to finish. I think the best team did win in the end, but Arsenal did themselves credit. The players on the night gave everything. So proud watching them. I got nothing but admiration for all those players, the ones that went up took the penalties, all of those that played. It was a tough game. It was a tough night. I found it an intriguing game. It started off well for us, Arsenal, and then they got into the game. There's so much going on within the game to watch.
1: Yeah.
9: Yeah, mixed emotions.
1: Sorry, Fawad, didn't mean to cut across you. It got kind of more exciting as the clock ticked down and time was running out, and you just felt like they don't really have much more to give here.
9: Yeah, they gave everything. They gave everything. And, you know, as a former player, being in similar situations, you can see how much it meant to them and how much they gave. And as the game went on, as you said, Jackie, the toll of the amount of running that they did in the first half eventually took its toll, and they weren't able to get out of their own half towards the end of the game and in the second, in the extra time period. But, you know, I cannot fault them for the effort. And the way that they've brought the fans together, I feel for the fans, because the fans really do feel these, as the players do, the fans do. But, you know, we've got to try and remember that we've won the Premier League. It's been a great season. It's been a good season. It would have been a great season if we'd have picked up this trophy. It's mixed emotions today, but really one of pride and what the club have done for their fans, because, you know, I speak to fans all the time and they've enjoyed this season. I've enjoyed the season. It's just brought everybody together.
1: Can I just quickly ask you about today, about the mm-hmm. parade? When that team, who are going to be so deflated after last night, see all those fans, hundreds and thousands of red-shirted fans out on the streets of Islington today, is it going to remind them of what they've done? I mean, you said it was a good season. I'm going to contradict you there and go, it was an absolutely great season to finally land that Premier League trophy. When they see those fans, is it going to help ease the disappointments a little bit?
9: Yeah, I think so. I think they seem such a great group of guys. You know, I love the way that they present themselves after games, win, lose or draw. I love the way that they play the game. It's strong. It's fair. You know, there's no sort of hint of cheating or trying to cheat in my mind when I watch them play. I think today will be a celebration, but the players will, you know, you can't just get over something like what happened last night. You know, it's still fresh. It still hurts, particularly for the two men that have missed the penalty. It's going to really hurt them. But yeah, today will be a celebration. I'm sure the fans will be out. And I'm so pleased that the fans have got something to celebrate. It's been a long time, 22 years. And I know how much it means to them. The club has been fantastic. I think the way that they've developed the team, the way that Mikel has brought the fans and the team together, it's just been a joy. I've been a part of that in terms of being at the games and being involved. So, yeah, today's going to be a celebration, but of course it's going to be a tint of sadness, the way that the game ended last night. It was brutal.
1: Let's not end the interview on a really sad note. Just ever so briefly, what do you think Arsenal do to improve next season? Do they bring in some new faces? If so, what kind of player do they need? Do they need to refresh a little bit? You can't really stand still in this league, can you?
9: I definitely need to freshen up, no doubt about that. I mean, I was listening to the Paris Saint-Germain manager, and he's just won the tournament. And he's talking about refreshing the team. So we haven't won it and we do need to freshen it up. But we've got a real good core of players there that can represent the club for a good number of years. We've got some really good young players coming in and around it. Everything is set. We just need to shape the team a little bit more in terms of the attacking sense, I feel. And I'm sure we've got people in place that are going to do that. So yeah. I'm really excited for what's to come. I think obviously now it's disappointing. I mean, when I agreed to do this show a couple of days ago, I was under the impression that we were going to win it. So coming in, having lost it last night as hard, but there's good times to come, and I'm looking forward to next season after a rest. I think we all need a rest after, although we've got the World Cup coming up. I know.
1: Okay.
9: I think it's all good in terms of Arsenal, and I'm looking forward to next season.
1: Okay, and Paul, I'm really sorry we made you come in this morning and talk about that, and I can tell by your voice just how devastated you are, and that's just watching. But it's all good. It's all good. I'm going to cheer you up now. It's fine. Premier League champions. It's going to be better next season. They're going to win the title next season.
9: Yeah,
1: maybe,
9: it's so exciting.
1: With new
9: players.
1: We're out of time, Paul. I'm really sorry, but we have to go. But and you need to go to the parade because you need to go early to get your spot. Otherwise, you won't get one. Thank you. Thank you very much.
0: Oh, bless
1: he seemed really down, didn't he?
0: Yeah, good for him. More from you, Jackie, a little bit later, with all the rest of the sport as well. But
1: Late sport. Now.
0: We're going to turn to other news now. And the US military has said it's carried out another strike on a boat accused of smuggling drugs in the Eastern Pacific Ocean. The strike occurred on Friday, killing three men. It marks the third attack of this kind this week and pushes the death toll to over 200 people. A man's body has been pulled from the River Yare at Sirlingham in Norfolk, taking the total number of drowning deaths during this week's heatwave to 15. So let's get more on this. Our correspondent Phoebe Southworth is here. Another tragedy. I mean, it's appalling, isn't it, the number of deaths there have been in water in the last week or so?
10: Yeah, absolutely. As you said, this is just the latest in a string of people who have got into trouble while they've apparently been swimming in open water. As you said, a man in his 40s, he was found in the River Yare in Norfolk. But also a 15-year-old girl at Formby Beach in Merseyside. She very sadly died after getting into trouble over the bank holiday weekend. A 19-year-old boy as well. He was swimming at Balderton Lake in Nottinghamshire with friends, and he also very sadly died. Because of these high temperatures, Anna, it feels like a lot of people are taking perhaps risks that they otherwise wouldn't, just to really enjoy that open water swimming at rivers and lakes.
0: Yeah, and not realising the effects of cold water shock. Yeah, really awful. On a different subject, but one of the other kind of repercussions from the hot weather has been water shortages in some areas. We know that areas of Kent have been without water. Give us an update on that.
10: Yes, so South East Water said that about 15,500 customers now have had their water supply returned, but there are still 500 people that don't have any, and it's just due to a very high demand in this hot weather. People are showering to cool down. They're trying to do everything they can to stay cool. And even the people that have had their water restored are being told to use it only for essential purposes like drinking and washing. So a very difficult situation for them.
0: Yes, very frustrated residents, I'm sure. Phoebe, thanks very much indeed. Thank you. Stay with us. Lots coming up after the break, including why you need to factor in more time at the airport if you're heading to Europe this summer.
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4: Are being warned to arrive at European airports up to 3 hours early to navigate new security checks in time to catch their flights. As of last month, fingerprints and face scans are required from nationals who come from outside the EU. Well, we can speak now to Wizz Air's UK Managing Director, Yvonne Moynihan. Very good morning to you. Thanks so much for talking to us this morning. You've been issuing warnings about delays. So tell me, what is your advice now to passengers who are travelling to Europe, and why are you issuing this advice?
5: Yes, the key for holidaymakers at the moment is information, to know what the EES system is and how to prepare for it. And really the key for preparation is to arrive at the airport early. So we see two types of delays at the moment. The first is when you're going from the UK to the member states. So we'll take, for example, Spain. There are queues at the border when you're registering for the first time for EES. And we see that because of the high peak season. We currently have half term, so we have experiences of what's happening at the border. But actually where we see the bigger issue is when travellers are returning home. So when you're returning from Spain to the UK, we see that at the security control, there are heavy queues. And we are advising passengers to come to the early airport early, 2 to 3 hours beforehand. Some check-in desks will only open 2 hours beforehand, but we would still advise passengers to get there ahead of the queues, to be first in line. And once you're through check-in, to go straight to the border and to have your passport checked.
4: And would you give this advice to all holidaymakers, regardless of where they're flying from? Because some airports seem to be coping better with the entry-exit system than others, aren't they? Would you agree with that?
5: Absolutely. What we see is really a fragmented approach. Some airports are very prepared. Others are suffering glitches. They have experienced a lot of delays. However, because of the fragmented approach, that's why we would still say, regardless of where you're going, still arrive early. It's just not worth taking the risk.
4: And has Wizz Air had to leave any passengers behind because they've simply not got through passport control quickly enough to catch their flight?
5: We don't have any reports from Wizz Air. Certainly, we've heard frustrations coming back from customers, but we have heard from other airlines that they have missed connecting flights and also missed their flight home.
4: We understand that a lot of airports are a bit frustrated themselves at this new system and have asked the European Commission, which brought it in, to delay it until the autumn when the peak holiday season has passed. The European Commission is saying that the new system's working well at almost all crossing points. What would you say to them?
5: I would say that because of the summer period and because of the issues, the European Commission should look at a full suspension. And we've seen some countries and some member states already take action. They do have flexibility to suspend when there are large queues. But I think really what we need to see is a full suspension over the summer. And I think airports themselves, I mean, we have the experience from the half term as well. Airports need to have more communication to passengers when they're coming through the border, to tell them which lines to go to have more floor walkers and to be more communicative, because we can see that some passengers are lost in the queues. So the airports also need to be more prepared themselves.
4: And the theory is that you only have to register your biometric details once every 3 years, I think it is. So do you see this as being a particularly bad time when a lot of people won't have

0: registered, and in time things will smooth out?
1: Yes, I mean, the system has been implemented fully since the 1st of April. So a lot of the teething issues have already happened. And we're learning from the Easter break, we're learning from the half-term break. These are almost a test for the summer period. So I think over time, the issues, of course, will peter out. But the process itself is actually very quick. It only takes 1 minute. Again, the issue is the flow of traffic at the borders.
0: Could airlines do more?
1: Certainly. And I mean, airlines are doing as much as they can. So that, again, sending lots of emails before flights. Wizz Air, I know certainly we send several emails before a passenger is flying from the UK to the EU. We're giving travel tips on social media. And again, we're trying to talk to you, for example, here today to just give that assurance and confidence to be prepared and to just show up well ahead of time before going back home on your holiday.
0: Yeah, and no one wants to miss a flight. Yvonne Moynihan, we appreciate your time this morning. Thanks very much indeed.
1: Thank you, Anna.
0: Now then, climate scientists have pushed back at Donald Trump after he accused their worst-case climate change scenario of being wrong. While the model has been taken off the table, they say it wasn't wrong, it was just always unlikely. Our climate reporter, Victoria Seabrook, has the details.
2: What will our planet look like in future? What will happen to these forests? How hot will the world be? No one knows the answers to these questions, but scientists try to give us an idea of how different decisions we make now will shape what's to come. They've just retired their own worst-case scenario, and that's drawn ridicule from Donald Trump. In a post on Truth Social, the US president said, "The United Nations top climate committee just admitted that its own projections were wrong, wrong, wrong." The experts have hit back.
3: No, that is absolutely not fair.
2: So here's what happened. Back in 2010, to try to map out how our climate might change in future, scientists looked at a range of different pathways, from the absolute best case, where we take up clean technology very quickly, cut pollution and hit climate goals, where warming stays low. And then there's the real worst case scenario, the line along the top, meaning if we did nothing at all. So by the year 2100, emissions would have tripled, the world would be 4.5 degrees hotter, and sea levels a metre higher. But that scenario has always been unlikely, and there has been debate over whether it should exist at all. Some people are suggesting that you were always doom-mongering and alarmist by mapping out this pathway that you yourselves never thought was likely.
3: So this is extremely unfair. Because we cannot predict the future, we consider several options. What actually happened is that we followed that medium pathway, which meant that we're now in a much worse position than we were in 2010, and because emissions went up, and it will be much more difficult now to meet the climate goals. But we also did not follow that worst-case scenario. Over time, climate policy has reduced the cost of renewables, which also helps to readjust our assessment a bit. But did climate scientists get it wrong? No, that is not the case. This scenario simply turned out to be not relevant anymore.
2: And whilst it's good news they've retired that worst case scenario because they say that we've made progress with climate action, the bad news is they've now also ruled out the best case scenario. And that means we're still headed for warming, they say, is dangerous, around 2.5 or 3 degrees. And exactly how high that gets, nobody knows at this stage. From the energy we use to what we eat and the way we get around, that will all depend on the decisions we make next.
0: Well, let's take a look at the weather now.
4: You're looking happy.
5: Well, the forecast looks good.
4: So you've sorted the travel insurance then?
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0: Well, a developing westerly flow will bring cooler, more unsettled conditions this week with sometimes heavy rain. This morning, most parts can expect sunny spells and locally heavy showers concentrated in the north and west, but the far northeast may see more general rain for a time. Southeastern and central Britain looks mainly dry, if rather cloudy. England and Wales will be much cooler and fresher than recently with quite a stiff breeze. And central England and East Anglia can expect a few showers a bit later on.
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0: So Jackie has got the sport coming up shortly and lots to talk about Champions League-wise, but plenty else going on as well.
7: So we're going to look back and look forward to the parade today when Arsenal have to, the whole team, I mean, pick themselves up from that huge disappointment last night and put a smile on their face and wave.
0: Yes.
7: To the crowd.
0: And hopefully it will give them a lift.
7: I think it will when you see all, you know, the love for the team. But I still think that's going to be quite a hard thing to do, isn't it?
0: Yeah.
7: To bounce back that quickly. And most of those players are all moving on to their own countries to play in the World Cup. So at least you've got that. You know, you're not going to sit the whole summer going, oh, why didn't I strike that penalty a bit harder?
0: Yeah, lie on your lie low.
7: No,
0: pondering.
7: They're too busy. They've literally got so much going on. But it was a good day yesterday to bury bad news. And Arne Slot was announced as no longer the boss of Liverpool. He's been sacked. Talks going on with Indoni Iraola, the Bournemouth manager who left Bournemouth at the end of the season and did such a great job there. I think that'd be a really amazing fit. And you know, I think Liverpool could be very dangerous next season. So we'll have a little talk about that. We're going to talk to Jay Bothroyd and see what he thinks about last night, Arne Slot leaving, a few other things. And away from the Champions League, there's a huge blow for Scotland ahead of the World Cup last night, an injury they absolutely did not want. We'll tell you about that next.
8: The best thing about being a Sky News journalist. Hi, darling.
9: Beth Rigby, Sky News.
8: Is being a Sky News journalist.
10: You said to people, I'm not coming back for more, but you have come back for more.
11: Well, let's kick off.
8: And make a statement.
10: What can our Prime Minister say to you to not impose tariffs?
12: He's coming out!
11: What more do you need?

0: So Jackie is here with the sport, and a lot of Arsenal fans and players licking their wounds this morning.
1: Yeah, and you know what? Before yesterday's match, I think Arsenal fans were kind of resigned that PSG might walk all over them in that final because they are, attacking-wise, so good. And Arsenal were very much the underdogs going into it. And having already wrapped up the Premier League title, it was like, yeah, do you know what? Icing on the cake, if we could play well and, you know, whatever. And I think once the game got going and they were managing PSG so well and stifling them so well, you know, expectations during the match seemed to rise because you thought, my goodness, Arsenal could win this. You know, it just takes one moment of genius, one breakaway, one set piece, and they could win it. And as it turned out, you know, the only really good chance on goal came from Arsenal, and that was a goal. And it was so early on. Yeah. It seemed that if only they could get one more, then the game would be done and dusted. And PSG is so good. They just were relentless, really. And Arsenal had to defend for their lives, which they did. And you kind of knew it was going to go to extra time and then penalties. And then, you know, of course, penalties is a lottery.
0: Yeah.
1: You know, it's absolute lottery. I mean, we're not talking about it, but David Raya saved a penalty.
0: Yeah.
1: Like a really good save.
0: A really important moment.
1: A really important moment in that shootout. And, you know, sliding doors moment, penalty shootouts, aren't they? You know, if only he'd done it this way and not that way. But I think it's going to be difficult for those players who miss penalties, Eberechi Eze and Gabriel, to just forget it. You know, it is a very sort of scarring moment when you feel like you're the one that's cost your team the European title. And for Gabriel, he's been immense all season for Arsenal. He's been such a huge player. And even in that match last night, you know, some really clever, you know, goal-saving tackles that he just has. He just has an incredible touch. For him to put his hand up to take a penalty when it's not really his forte and to sort of then be suffering the way he might be suffering.
0: I don't know. Hopefully he and the others will feel the love on the parade.
1: Yeah, and maybe he's mentally very tough and he can just say, OK, compartmentalise. Yeah. Yeah, that's that. I've moved on.
0: Yeah.
1: It's football. It's like Declan Rice said afterwards. That is football. You know, people will miss in penalty shootouts in finals, and he will not be the last person to do that. And that's absolutely right.
0: Yeah.
1: We'll have forgotten about it by, you know, this time next year, hopefully.
0: Maybe.
1: Maybe. let's have a look at the rest of the sport.

0: We're here at Silverstone to see if Alpine's Franco Colapinto can pick which of these five drivers is the real professional. So the idea is we're going to do hot laps and then we're going to have a race.
1: Is it karting drivers or like...
0: Professional driver.
1: Professional driver, not karting.
0: No,
1: driver.
0: Not karting.
1: Can you show me their faces?
0: It's a mixture of ages.
1: Okay.
0: No, I can't show you their faces because you might recognise one of them.
1: Green flag, green flag.
2: Vamos!
1: Does it go wet or is it slicks?
0: I think that's
1: slicks.
0: Think
1: oh that's my slick. God.
0: Right.
1: Slicks in the wet. That's proper English, huh?
0: That's how we do it at Silverstone.
1: Actually, really good lines, eh? It's quite tricky with the slicks on the wet.
0: So what do we think of him or her?
1: We've got girls
0: yes,
1: and man.
0: Yes, we have girls.
1: Okay, we got Amy. Hit the curve? No curve. A bit wide. Hit the curve, come on.
0: I mean, actually, I don't think you need this right now. You can just talk.
1: No, but it's quite cool, eh?
0: Yeah,
1: a bit of oversteer. The Alpine is better than that. Sliding!
0: Right, so what do we make of this one so far? Driver number one, what do we think?
1: Nah, he's not a pro. The pro would be like this on the straight.
0: What do we make of the second?
1: Oh, this guy! Hit again, eh?
0: Okay.
1: You see, he did what the coach said. He's got some nice boots.
0: Yeah.
1: The boots are they given by the track? No.
0: Yeah.
1: They are personal.
0: Yeah, yeah. Well, that could be a giveaway, couldn't it?
1: Police. Oh, the body. It's gonna follow the cart.
0: Using his.
1: He's using all the track.
0: Ballast.
1: He's using the outside of the track. Okay. He's very slippery in the rubber.
0: So potentially the pro.
1: Look. Okay, vamos!
0: Oh.
1: He has extra time.
0: It was a bit of peacocking then, wasn't it?
1: Yeah.
0: A little bit of showboating.
1: No, he really loves it.
0: Yeah.
1: He's probably racing in go-kart.
0: Yeah, okay.
1: They got pressure, right? They got cameras on them.
0: Yeah, he's got you commentating.
1: Poor them, yeah. Whoa.
0: What do you think?
1: He's really... he carried a lot of speed there. This one is good, and the next one, I think the two previous ones were not.
0: So one and two, we're saying no. We don't think...
1: No.
0: And but three and four, potentially.
1: But number two was good.
0: Okay.
1: I think he's young.
0: Okay, so this is your number three here
1: this
0: now.
1: This is number three.
0: Yeah.
1: And it's not bad. Number three and four, I trust. More than my 43, actually. And so 43 for Paul.
0: Sure.
1: We are... I'm gonna go to take him some fuel out, put him the pressures properly. Oh, look at him! My man taking the short line.
0: Oh, you like that, don't you?
1: Not bad. I like the boots of this one.
0: Okay.
1: The Alpine Stars. Oh, the sun is coming. Left is going down. Oh, he's taking nice lines there. I'm getting some vitamin D now for the first time in the day.
0: The sun's coming through.
1: I would love to know if it's a kid or not.
0: You know,
1: I feel professional is not a kid. So you know who is a bro.
0: I do know.
1: Ah, so you can help me then.
0: Oh.
1: Can you imagine Pierre is that? Pierre is in number 43. 43! No! My man.
0: Here's your boy.
1: Send it, please. Come on. Make us proud.
0: You've got to honour the number.
1: honour the number.
0: They're all pretty good, aren't they?
1: They all carry things. But I don't feel that the fastest one is going to be the one. Can we put the Alpine here? The 8526. Oh, look at the carriers. Oh my God, I love him. Oh, another carrier.
0: I love him.
1: Good job. even if it's slow, it looks good taking the curve like that.
0: He's trying to get a little look under the lid.
1: Yeah. We got live timing or not?
0: Yeah, we
1: like
0: do have sectors, don't we?
1: Sectors, everything.
0: He wants to see sectors.
1: 43 speed 2, okay. We are in the podium. I think the start would be much better if they like run into their cards.
2: Yeah,
1: like
2: I
1: in
2: agree.
1: Le Mans, you know?
2: I agree.
1: Like
2: I agree.
1: Run into yeah. So yeah. I see the running as well
2: yes.
1: skills a little bit.
2: Yes. Because they're athletes.
1: So my driver was P1. I know, P2. In lap times.
2: I love how he says my driver.
1: Well, 43, yeah, I think it's serious. Okay. 3, 2, 1, go! Dale, 43! Dale! No!
2: Oh! Oh!
1: No, el 43
2: oh,
1: se quedó dormido.
2: Terrible start.
1: 4:43 is
2: yes.
1: a terrible start.
2: Oh.
0: Jackie, thanks very much indeed. I'll see you a little bit later. Coming up next, we're going to take you through the Sunday papers once again with political journalist Zoe Grunwald and Sasha O'Sullivan from...
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0: So time again for our news review where we take you through the Sunday papers. This morning we're joined by political journalist Zoe Grunwald and Sasha O'Sullivan, host of Westminster Insider at Politico Europe. Welcome both of you. Good to see you. So Sasha, take us to the front of the Sunday Express to kick off with, because their headline focuses on what they call Keir Starmer's flagship EU trade deal, which I wasn't aware they had one at the moment, but they're talking about some concerns around.
8: I think if the Sunday Express have got hold of Keir Starmer's flagship EU trade deal, that's probably a bigger scoop than the research put out by the Food and Drink Federation, which is what they've splashed with, which is basically saying that if we were to have a closer relationship with the EU, which meant that we had more food and drink being kind of traded with European countries, we would have to comply with EU regulations. And the Food and Drink Federation has found more than 400 UK regulations which would have to change. They do say, you know, this is going to cost us money in the short term, but in the long term, it will save us money. And the Food and Drink Federation kind of put out stats all the time saying that Brexit has cost them kind of £170 million just in paperwork. And overall, reduced food exports have cost the UK economy £3.1 billion. So there are very much two sides to this story. And we've got one of them on the front page.
4: And perhaps the Sunday Express raising some of the issues that might come up, given that this conversation appears to have started again, that various either leadership candidates or the government themselves have talked about closer relations with the EU or even reversing Brexit.
9: Yeah, that's right. Wes Streeting obviously has said he wants to see the UK rejoining the EU. I think Sasha makes a really good point, which is that it kind of feels like the Brexiteer refrain is getting a little bit desperate here. Ultimately, yes, of course, any new regulation will probably cost people money. But in the long term, not only will it save businesses money, we also have to look at the damage that is being done at the minute by not being a part of the EU. So, you know, new regulations that were created that we have to adhere to and what that costs suppliers, trading friction, you know, the end of subsidies, which, of course, Brexit brought in. So, it's very easy to say that these things are going to cost money, but if you're looking long term, a lot of economists would say, actually, we were better off in the EU and we would be better off again. A bit of short term pain to rejoin or get closer or to align would be offset quite quickly, actually, by the long term economic benefits. And that's why you get the Labour leadership contenders now trying to appeal to the Labour base, saying, We see the economic benefits. We want to rejoin the EU. The problem for Keir Starmer and for other parties is it's still seen as a politically toxic issue because, of course, everyone remembers the referendum. Everyone remembers all the conversations that came alongside it. It wasn't just to do with the economy. It was to do with sovereignty. It was to do with identity. And reopening that is a big can of worms. But if you are trying to be the new Labour leader and all you have to do is bring your backbenchers on side and vote it, and Labour members, this is going to be very appealing.
4: Yeah, and people who voted Brexit, as you say, didn't do it just for one reason, and they may also argue that they think that the economy is better being separated from the EU.
9: Yeah.
4: But anyway, before we kind of rehash all those arguments from all those years ago, let's move on to the front page of the Sunday Mirror. And again, this is a subject that we've been talking a lot about in the last few weeks, and it feels like it's gaining momentum. Mm. This sense that some kind of social media ban or some kind of controls on children having access to it might be introduced quite soon.
9: Yes, of course, there's a consultation ongoing at the heart of government to look into following countries like Australia or Spain, other countries that have already taken action to ban or restrict social media for under 16s. The tech secretary, Liz Kendall, not trying to preempt the results of the consultation or any policy, but she has said that a ban on youngsters using things like Snapchat, TikTok, Instagram is definitely on the table. She also said that 9 out of 10 parents who responded to the online safety consultation have called for Australian-style age limits to stop kids from using the apps. She said something drastic has to happen to provide the kind of support that parents want. So she's definitely laying the groundwork for action from the government on this. And we know that there has been actually going on in the Lords, trying to table amendments to the Schools Bill to try and force the government to put a ban on social media. There's a lot of cross-party support for this. Parents definitely have a lot of concerns, but there are still issues, and we're seeing this in Australia at the minute, of kids just bypassing the regulation, just finding ways onto the platforms anyway. So, you know, it isn't a silver bullet. You know, it isn't just countries that have done it have faced their own difficulties. But I think we're definitely going to see some movement on this in a few weeks because there's been so much public pressure being put on the government.
4: Yeah, and clearly there is a belief that something has to be done. As Zoe was hinting there, that it's not clear yet from the Australian experience how effective a ban would be. But if nothing else, it would be popular if the government did make a move, it would seem.
10: It would definitely be popular. And I think it goes to the frustration that parents have that they just don't know how to deal with how much time their kids spend on social media. And even if a ban is easily bypassed, it's better than nothing, basically, because it's a way of the government saying, we understand how challenging this is for you. I do think the Australian example, I mean, I'm from Australia, so I find it very interesting. A lot of teenagers they either weren't kicked off when the ban first came in or immediately were able to get back on. My sister is a high school teacher in regional Australia, and she was saying, look, the teenagers who are on it are already on social media. won't really be affected by the ban. But what it can do is the kind of 10-year-olds who aren't quite on Instagram or TikTok, like it delays the point at which they start getting on it. So it's not going to help a 16-year-old who's addicted to TikTok necessarily, but it will potentially help a younger generation. So I think looking at those findings as it kind of happens in Australia will be really important for how we implement it here in the UK if we do.
4: Yeah, and also just when it's the law, it does make it easier for parents to say, look, it's not just me, it's, you know, this is the law.
9: Do you want to go to prison? Which is a very successful thing to say to kids, I think, actually. Not necessarily.
4: But I think that sense of parents having some guardrails and some ground rules and setting a kind of the atmosphere around it for kids so they kind of understand some of the dangers.
9: I think that's absolutely true. I think it definitely empowers parents, as you say, to back up their parenting. I think the elephant in the room, though, of course, is that the responsibility here lies with tech companies. You know, they very much have the duty of care. They design the platforms that kids use. And there is increasing evidence that they are making them addictive because kids are a very kind of malleable audience to have. You can sell them things.
4: It works
9: on adults as well.
4: You can
9: prey on their insecurity. Of course it does. But, you know, kids are much more vulnerable in many ways. And I think one of the reasons why a ban... You kind of have to put a ban on the table is because without saying to these tech companies, we could take this entire audience away from you, I think we kind of lose our bargaining position. I think the government has to be as strong as it can be with tech companies and saying we're prepared to remove these people from you, I think is probably the best way to get through to what is fundamentally the bottom line of tech companies.
4: Yeah, and there's so many different arguments around this, isn't it? Whether more should be done within education to kind of teach children how to cope with it as well. But let's move on for now. Sasha, Sunday Telegraph has a story. We talked about their main story about benefit checks, but Kemi Badenoch is also putting a message out about how the party should be in future and what Tory MPs should, who they should be and how they should work.
10: Yeah, so Kemi Badenoch's trying to bring in MPs who are not your kind of typical career politician who have maybe worked for a think tank and then become an advisor and then gone on to become an MP. She wants people who are teachers, engineers, electricians and builders. And she's basically saying to them, if you do come in and do this job, you don't have to be what she calls a glorified social worker. Now, I think a lot of MPs will look at that and think, I'm not a glorified social worker. And actually, that might be a bit rude to social workers. Because the casework and actually looking after your constituents is part of the job. And also, like, there's not a hell of a lot of money for staff and constituency offices. And you can't palm this off to a kind of 20-something-year-old. You are elected to both make speeches in Parliament and to look after the people that you represent. That is the job of an MP, unfortunately.
4: Yeah, what do you think about this? Because obviously she has a vision of how she wants the party to work. Mm. But presumably it's... Not everybody wants to be an MP, and at the moment, given that MPs get a lot of grief as well, some people might be quite resistant. Do you think kind of saying, I only want this kind of person, not that kind of person, might be an issue?
9: I think she touches on some interesting things in here, which is that maybe Parliament isn't very representative and diverse. We probably need people with more lived experience, and that's absolutely true. I think she's also, you know, she makes a fair point about some of politics becoming quite performative. I do think that's a bit hypocritical from Kemi Badenoch. I mean, she talks about people giving speeches just for a few likes on social media. Politics has become a stage. I mean, I think there's a lot... I think she'd be hard-pressed to say that she's not... She isn't guilty of a little bit of... social media schmoozing. Okay. But yes, I think absolutely it's but I think a lot of her comments in there are actually quite offensive and misguided.
4: We're out of time. Thank you both so much this morning. Appreciate it.
9: Thank you.
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0: Hello and a very good morning. It's 8 o'clock. This is Mornings on Sky News. I'm Anna Jones. Thanks for starting your day with us. Here's how things are looking. Agony for Arsenal. The Gunners fall just short in their quest for a first Champions League title. PSG win back-to-back crowns, but it leads to chaos in Paris with more than 400 arrests across the country. But it's not all despair. Hundreds of thousands of Arsenal fans will attend a parade in North London today, celebrating their Premier League success. Also ahead, climate scientists hit back at Donald Trump following his criticism of their worst-case scenario prediction. Plus, we'll have all today's other sports news with Jackie and...
1: And I'll be live at 8.30 on Sunday morning with Trevor Phillips. This week with Work and Pensions Secretary Pat McFadden, Shadow Home Secretary Chris Philp, and Children's Commissioner Rachel D'Souza.
0: Hello, very good morning. Thanks for joining us. So Arsenal's hopes of European glory have fallen agonisingly short, being beaten by Paris Saint-Germain in the UEFA Champions League final in Budapest. But there's still cause to celebrate for the club, with hundreds of thousands of fans expected to descend on North London today to celebrate their first Premier League title in 22 years. Well, Jackie is here. And Jackie, a very cruel end to this extraordinary campaign that Arsenal have been campaigning over the last few months.
2: Oh, such a cruel end. I mean, whoever wants to go to penalties, because you know the devastation is going to be there for one side, and then all the rest of the players who've won the penalty shootout are thinking, there but for the grace of God go I, that could have been me, which is, you know, last night when Gabriel, the Arsenal player who missed the final penalty and he had to score to keep them in it, and didn't, skied it over the bar. He was comforted by the Brazil captain, Marquinhos, which is lovely and but easy to do when you're on the winning side. It wasn't you in that position. But my goodness, Arsenal left everything out there last night. It was, they couldn't really have done any more, because you're facing the best team in Europe, the best attacking set of players in Europe, with options from all over the place. And they did contain them for most of that game, got a goal themselves, and it was a great goal as well from Kai Havertz. But it's just exhausting playing like that when you don't really have the lion's share of possession. It was 75-25 in terms of possession, and that is really exhausting. For Gabriel, he should have nothing to feel bad about, because, you know, he made some great tackles last night. He has been an immense player for Arsenal this season. And the fact is, some of those players at the end were just dead on their feet. Hincapié could barely walk. And I think when they look back, they'll think, my goodness, what a great season we've had after coming second three times. We've got that Premier League title over the line. We've got to the final of the Champions League and been the best defensive unit in the Champions League. And yes, we fell short a little bit in the final. But, you know, learn from it, take it on the chin. As Declan Rice says, it's part of football. You know, one minute you're winning and the next minute, I mean, life comes at you quickly. Like last week, they're lifting a trophy and they're absolutely on top of the world. And they're waking up this morning probably feeling absolutely devastated. But they've got to put a smile on their face and go out on that team bus and face the hundreds of thousands who are going to be lining the streets to say well done and thank you for what you've done this season. And people have travelled from all over the world to be at this parade. I mean, I hope they're kind of getting their places now, because those streets are going to be absolutely jam-packed. We're going to be talking to Jay Bothroyd very shortly, who played junior football for Arsenal, and obviously a Sky pundit as well. So just get his thoughts on... I'm quite keen to know how long it takes to get over a disappointment like that if you're a footballer. I mean, luckily the World Cup...
0: Especially if you're one of the penalty takers.
2: If you're a penalty... Yeah, that's sort of... didn't do what you wanted to do. But the World Cup's around the corner and all of those players pretty much are going off to play for their countries, and, you know, they'll move on pretty quickly. But still, it's just a very bitter pill to swallow. Anyway, our sports correspondent, Rob Harris, was there to watch it all.
3: Humbled by the holders, Arsenal's wait to win the Champions League goes on. Paris Saint-Germain instead defending their title. It had been the tightest of finals in Budapest. That went the distance. The biggest decision for Mikel Arteta was who to lead Arsenal's attack. In an electric start, Kai Havertz rewarded the faith put in him. An opener powered in after just 5 minutes. The Gunners were holding on until one lapse proved costly. Christian Mosquera conceding a penalty and Ousmane Dembele converting to level. And it was goalkeeper David Raya to the rescue. Taking the final into extra time, there was danger, but also frustration for Arsenal. And in the shootout, misses by Eberechi Eze and Gabriel proved costly for the Gunners. The Parisians prevailing 4-3 on penalties.
4: I want to congratulate PSG, Luis in particular, because they are, in my opinion, the best team in the world. What they are able to do with the ball, with individual actions, I haven't seen it. And it's not the plan to play in certain areas when you don't have the ball, but they force you to do that. So even more credit to the players.
3: It was a second Champions League final defeat 20 years after the last attempt.
5: Looking at the stats, they play better than us.
6: We had moments.
5: And we didn't take our moments. And football's about moments, right?
6: I feel proud and I feel sorry for the team.
7: Not unhappy. Happy.
8: Not wrong about today's performance.
7: Just went a bit wrong.
8: The luck didn't go our way.
9: There will be some regret, wondering if a different approach to the game could have seen off Paris Saint-Germain. But there will be no additional trophy to take back for the parade around the streets of North London. Instead, they'll have to settle with just the Premier League trophy.
3: The pain of penalties, but not a season of too many regrets. Arsenal still champions of England, just not yet Europe as well. Rob Harris, Sky News, Budapest.
0: So disappointment for Arsenal, but a different story, of course, for the PSG fans, who are now only the second team to win the trophy back-to-back in the Champions League era. However, celebrations in France went too far. Our French partners, BFM TV, report that police detained 416 fans after violence erupted across the country following the match. Cars were also set on fire and shops vandalised in Paris, with riot police called in to help contain the outbursts. Well, for Arsenal fans, attention now turns to the Premier League victory parade, celebrating their first Premier League title in 22 years. So let's just show you the route that the parade will follow when it kicks off later today. That's at around 2 p.m. So it begins near the Emirates Stadium and then it follows a 5-mile route through Highbury and Islington. And thousands of fans, of course, flocked to the Arsenal Stadium on the night their crown was confirmed. And now today, the crowds are expected to dwarf those numbers. So here's what you can expect from the parade today. It's going to consist of four buses, the men's team, the men's team staff, the women's team, and then a final bus carrying a celebration of the community. There will not be a trophy lift at the Emirates Stadium at the end of the parade route, but the route through Highbury and Islington is 5 miles long, with barriers in place, of course, for safety. And meanwhile, fans are being urged to check the TfL, the Transport for London website, for travel updates, because some tube stations are going to be closed. So if you're thinking of travelling to London today, do check that out. Jackie is still here with me. So it's going to be slightly odd, as you were kind of referring to earlier, for these players who've suffered this crushing disappointment right at the last moment in this match last night, to put on a brave face and channel that win that they've had of the Premier League.
2: Yeah, channel that joy from a week ago when they were finally got their hands on the Premier League trophy. And I'm sure when they get that trophy on the bus today and they look back at, okay, last night didn't go their way in the end, and you know, that is football. What an amazing season they have had. If you said at the start, you're going to win the Premier League this season, guys, and you're going to get to the final of the Champions League for the first time in 20 years, they'd have gone, okay.
0: We'll
2: take that. That's a great season. But I suppose in the moment, the initial feeling this morning is still going to be one of disappointment, because they got so close. Yes, you can argue PSG are the better team. They're more likely to score a goal. You only have 25% possession. But defence is also an important part of football. And, you know, Arsenal have really shown the art of really good defending this season. And that is why they're in the position they're in and holding that trophy in a parade today, is because their defence was so good this season. I mean, it took them a really long time, and I should have looked at the exact match, when they actually conceded a goal in the Champions League. I mean, they just, nobody could get a goal past them. So last night, to, you know, leave everything out there, just your heart, your soul, your blood, your guts, your sweat and your tears on that pitch, knowing that, well, actually, I couldn't have done any more. I couldn't have tried any harder. I couldn't have put more into that match. I mean, what else can you do? And apart from score the penalty, but what else can you do? You know, there's nothing. They took their, you know, they took some punches, but they were still there at the end of extra time.
0: And obviously, winning the Champions League for the first time would have been extraordinary. But if they had to choose between Champions League victory and Premier League victory, yes. Do you think they'd be happy with the outcome?
2: Yes, I think most fans that you talk to, Arsenal fans, really wanted the Premier League title. And yes, Champions League would be great. But one or the other, you would take the Premier League because it's over a whole season. It's not a cup match. I mean, in the end, that came to a penalty shootout, which is, it's a lottery in a way. You know, who's got left on the pitch to take the penalties? You can't plan for that, really. And I think the Premier League is just sort of says more about you as a team because it is a whole season. It is 38 matches. And, you know, they did have City chasing them down. So, you know, all the more sweet that you've managed to win it in the Pep Guardiola era, who has become a master of winning this and almost took it off you at the end. But you kind of crawled over the line in the end, which makes it kind of even sweeter, I think. Next season, what do they do? They're going to have to refresh a bit. They're going to have to go into the transfer market. They could really do with an out-and-out goal scorer who, you know, easily knocks in goals, you know, an Erling Haaland type figure. They could really do with someone like that, but then every team will say, well, we wish we had an Erling Haaland type figure. But I guess they will strengthen and refresh in the summer. And, you know, you can check out the options from the World Cup because it's such a great shop window for these things. But yeah, at the beginning of the season, you know, if you finished second three times in a row, and this is the season that you finished first, that is definitely something to celebrate and get on that bus today and be super happy.
0: And super proud.
2: About the season as a whole.
0: Yeah. OK, Jackie, lots more from you shortly with your sports bulletin, of course. But right now we're going to turn to some of the day's other news. And the US military has said that it's carried out another strike on a boat accused of smuggling drugs in the eastern Pacific Ocean. The strike occurred on Friday, killing three men. It marks the third attack of this kind this week, and it pushes the death toll to over 200 people. Climate scientists have pushed back at Donald Trump after he accused their worst-case climate change scenario of being wrong. While the model has been taken off the table, they say it wasn't wrong, it was just always unlikely. Our climate reporter, Victoria Seabrook, has all the details.
10: What will our planet look like in future? What will happen to these forests? How hot will the world be? No one knows the answers to these questions, but scientists try to give us an idea of how different decisions we make now will shape what's to come. They've just retired their own worst-case scenario, and that's drawn ridicule from Donald Trump. In a post on Truth Social, the US president said, "The United Nations top climate committee just admitted that its own projections were wrong, wrong, wrong." The experts have hit back.
11: No, that's absolutely not fair.
10: So here's what happened. Back in 2010, to try to map out how our climate might change in future, scientists looked at a range of different pathways, from the absolute best case, where we take up clean technology very quickly, cut pollution and hit climate goals, where warming stays low. And then there's the real worst case scenario, the line along the top, meaning if we did nothing at all. So by the year 2100, emissions would have tripled, the world would be 4.5 degrees hotter, and sea levels a metre higher. But that scenario has always been unlikely, and there has been debate over whether it should exist at all. Some people are suggesting that you were always doom-mongering and alarmist by mapping out this pathway that you yourselves never thought was likely.
11: So this is extremely unfair. Because we cannot predict the future, we consider several options. What actually happened is that we followed that medium pathway, which meant that we're now in a much worse position than we were in 2010, and because emissions went up, and it will be much more difficult now to meet the climate goals. But we also did not follow that worst case scenario. Over time, climate policy has reduced the cost of renewables, which also helps to readjust our assessment a bit. But did climate scientists get it wrong? No, that is not the case. This scenario simply turned out to be not relevant anymore.
10: And whilst it's good news they've retired that worst-case scenario because they say that we've made progress with climate action, the bad news is they've now also ruled out the best-case scenario, and that means we're still headed for warming, they say, is dangerous, around 2.5 or 3 degrees. And exactly how high that gets, nobody knows at this stage. From the energy we use to what we eat and the way we get around, that will all depend on the decisions we make next.
0: Now, acting great Sir Ian McKellen has led a protest calling for an end to the criminalisation of members of the LGBT plus community around the world. The Lord of the Rings star joined protesters for the Commonwealth Walk of Shame march, and our arts and entertainment correspondent Katie Spencer was with him.
12: Human rights must belong to everyone, or they mean nothing at all.
13: A British acting icon taking to the streets, Sir Ian McKellen swapping the company of A-listers for activists. The lifelong campaigner for gay rights, front and centre of what organisers have dubbed the Commonwealth Walk of Shame, a protest past the High Commissions of those countries which still criminalise gay rights.
14: Well, I grew up at a time when it was illegal for two men to make love in this country. It was a criminal offence to be put in prison. I had friends who were. We want to draw attention to the fact that the old British laws, long since repealed in this country, stayed behind in the empire. We're members of the Commonwealth, aren't we? And they should talk to each other. And they don't talk about this particular issue. It is shameful, because people's lives and happiness and well-being are at stake.
13: Babatunde, who's originally from Nigeria, believes he wouldn't still be alive if he was openly out back home.
15: It's 14 years imprisonment in Nigeria. And the community, if in your community, if they know that, they are going to stone you to death.
13: In 29 of the Commonwealth countries, it's still a criminal offence to be gay.
16: Six of those still have life imprisonment as a punishment. Three have the death penalty. Now, historians and activists say that more than half of the countries that still criminalise same-sex relationships today inherited those laws from British colonial rule.
13: Rather than moving closer towards change, Ghana, for instance, has just approved a new bill criminalising the so-called promotion of LGBTQ activities. Campaigner Peter Tatchell believes Britain and the King should feel compelled to help bring about change.
17: Previous monarchs were the ones who signed off the annexation of the colonies and the imposition of anti-gay laws. I think King Charles has a moral duty to appeal to Commonwealth leaders to stop the persecution of LGBTs and uphold the values of the Commonwealth Charter.
13: Activists argue Britain has a duty to confront its colonial legacy and push for change, that the legacy of empire might have included railways and parliaments, but it also introduced laws of persecution and punishment. Katie Spencer, Sky News.
0: So Jack is back to tell us what you've got coming up in the sports bulletin shortly.
2: Yeah, Arnold Smart was sacked yesterday, so interesting timing. Good day to bury bad news, I guess. We'll be talking about that. And also away from the Champions League and from that huge blow for Scotland. Yes, they won yesterday, but huge blow ahead of the World Cup.

0: 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And that's why when we say TuneIn's exclusive classic hip-hop station is the real deal, we mean it. 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
2: Out. What more do you need?
3: So, obviously, the big sports news today is Arsenal just missing out on the Champions League title, but plenty of other sport going on as well.
4: Yeah, I always wonder how long it takes to get over a disappointment like that when you're so close to something and then it's kind of snatched away at the last minute, whether that's even worse than if they just lost that match to a piece of brilliance from PSG. I think it must maybe hurt a little bit more that you lose it on penalties. But, you know, time to put a smile on your face, get on that bus, hold that Premier League title and, you know, show all the fans just how much it means to you as
3: well. Yeah, hopefully it'll give them a real lift, just seeing how proud the fans are of their achievements.
4: Yeah, and the fact that you've had a real season, you know, to be proud of. And it gives you that confidence, I think, going forward as well for next season that you've done it. That you've absolutely done it. But last night, yes, it was a little disappointing.
5: We're here at Silverstone to see if Alpine's Franco Colapinto can pick which of these five drivers is the real professional.
6: So the idea is we're going to do hot laps and then we're going to have a race.
7: Is it karting drivers or like...
6: Professional driver.
7: Professional driver, not karting.
6: No,
7: driver.
6: Not karting.
7: Can you show me their faces?
6: It's a mixture of ages.
7: Okay.
6: No, I can't show you their faces because you might recognise one of them.
7: Green flag, green flag.
8: Vamos!
7: Does it go wet or is it slicks?
6: I think that's
7: slicks.
6: Think
7: oh, my slick. God.
6: Right.
7: Slicks in the wet. That's proper English, huh?
6: That's how we do it at Silverstone.
7: Actually, really good lines, eh? It's quite tricky with the slicks on the wet.
6: So, what do we think of him or her?
7: We got girls?
6: Yes, we have girls.
7: Okay, we got Annie. Hit the curve? No curve. A bit wide. Hit the curve, come on.
6: I mean, actually, I don't think you need this right now. You can just talk.
7: No, this is quite cool, eh? A bit of oversteer. The Alpine is better than that. Oh, sliding!
6: Right, so what do we make of this one so far? Driver number one, what do we think?
7: Nah, he's not a pro. The pro would be like this on the straight.
6: What do we make of the second?
7: Oh, this guy! He tacked in, eh?
6: Okay.
7: You see, he did what the coach said. He's got some nice boots.
6: Yeah.
7: The boots, are they given by the track? No, no?
6: Yeah.
7: They are personal.
6: Yeah, yeah, yeah. Well, that could be a giveaway, couldn't it?
7: Police. Oh, the body. He's going to follow the cart.
6: Using his...
7: He's using all the track.
6: Ballast.
7: He's using the outside of the track. Okay. He's very slippery in the rubber.
6: So good, potentially like the pro.
7: Look. Okay, vamos!
6: Oh.
7: He has extra time.
6: It was a bit of peacocking then, wasn't it?
7: Yeah.
6: A little bit of showboating.
7: No, he really loves it.
6: Yeah.
7: He's probably racing in go-kart.
6: Yeah, okay.
7: They got pressure, right? They got cameras on them.
6: Yeah, he's got you commentating.
7: Or them, yeah. Whoa.
6: What do you think?
7: He's really... he carried a lot of speed there. This one is good, and the next one, I think the two previous ones were not.
6: So one and two, we're saying no. We don't think...
7: No.
6: And but three and four, potentially.
7: But number two was good.

0: Okay.
1: I think he's young.
0: Okay, so this is your number three here
1: this
0: now.
1: This is number three.
0: Yeah.
1: And it's not bad. Number three and four, I trust. More than my 43, actually. And 43 for Paul. Yeah. We are... I mean, I go to take him some fuel out, put him in the pressures properly.
2: Let's take a look now at what the weather's doing.
3: You're looking happy.
4: Well, the forecast looks good.
3: So you've sorted the travel insurance then?
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2: Well, a developing westerly flow will bring cooler, more unsettled conditions this week with sometimes heavy rain. This morning, most parts can expect sunny spells and locally heavy showers concentrated in the north and west, but the far northeast may see more general rain for a time. Southeastern and central Britain are mainly dry, if rather cloudy.
5: All Clear Travel Insurance proudly sponsors Sky News Weather.
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13: Bonjour, mes amis. To our French neighbors, félicitations. To the Arsenal, commiserations. Never mind, you've got the league to celebrate today. I don't know if the country's leading gooner, the Prime Minister, is going to be out on the Holloway Road, but he's got his own contest coming up. And past players from the Blair era aren't really helping. Alan Milburn's excoriating report on the million young people not in education, employment or training posed a challenge to the government. So far, we haven't heard much of an answer. Tony Blair, whatever happened to him? Well, he's back, and he really doesn't think much of his new Labour successors. I'll be joined for the government by Work and Pensions Secretary Pat McFadden. We'll talk about the challenges facing our country's young people with Children's Commissioner Rachel D'Souza. And I'll speak to Shadow Home Secretary Chris Phil. Plus, with us throughout the show, Daily Mail columnist Sarah Vine, Labour peer and broadcaster Baroness Aisha Hazarika, and journalist and broadcaster Rachel Johnson. Here we go. Welcome to Sunday Morning with Trevor Phillips. Back in 2015, I sat down to interview Tony Blair. Both of us had been out of politics for years. The albatross of Iraq still hung around his neck. So I said to him, you and I may be the two of the only dozen people in the world who don't flinch when people call us Blairites. The eyes glittered. They narrowed. He said, you think there are a dozen? That many? What do you think? Time for a comeback? It's sometimes difficult to be sure when Blair is joking. But this week, it's become clear that he's not mucking around. His capacity to tell a story and capture attention remains pretty much unrivaled in our politics. Last Tuesday, and again this morning, he's called on his old party to put policy before politics, to decide where it wants to go before it picks a guide. One of his closest lieutenants, the former Health Secretary, Alan Milburn, also hogged the headlines with his report on young people not in education, employment and training, so-called NEETs. So, is New Labour back in business? Well, I don't think so. Number 10 tells us that there is no leadership contest taking place, and formally that's true. Yet Blair's 5,500-word essay has provoked the three main contenders for that non-contest that everyone knows is happening to put pen to paper. Mostly all saying varieties of, Tony, you're a great man, you won three elections, but you don't know what you're on about anymore, so get back in your box. Even the leader of the opposition, Kemi Badenoch, felt it necessary to pen more than 1,000 words, mostly, rather mischievously, saying that Blair agreed with her on pretty much everything. Well, I don't think any of that's going to bother him much. The fact is that he's already achieved what he set out to do. First, everyone's talking about him. Second, they're debating the agenda he set out. And above all, they're starting to argue about the choices that leaders should make rather than who performs best in TV studios or who has the longest eyelashes. For that, we should all be grateful. Let's start with the government this morning. A little earlier, I spoke to the Work and Pensions Secretary. Pat McFadden, this morning, Wes Streeting has called on the government to rethink the rise in national insurance on employees because he says it's making employers reluctant to hire. He's right, isn't he?
10: Well, I'm sure we'll get a lot of suggestions in the debates that are going on over the next few weeks. On national insurance, I read his interview and he thinks there should be a tax break, I think, for younger workers. There already is one, of course. Any employer who hires a young person under the age of 21 doesn't pay any employer's national insurance at all. Now, it's a fair point of debate to say maybe we should expand that or do something with it. But like every other call for a tax change, there's a cost to these things. And you have to net these things off. Right.
13: His point was that the rise that Rachel Reeves brought in has reduced employers' propensity to take on any kind of employee. And of course, yes, they do get some advantage from that tax break. But his point is that there are fewer jobs on offer.
10: Well, there are more people in work today than there were a year ago. Our employment rates overall are pretty good. With regard to young people, you'll be aware that Alan Milburn, the former health secretary, published a very major report this week. And he's clear in the report that the issue with youth inactivity is much more long-term and deep-seated than any decision
13: Indeed, I want to come to precise to that point, but just to be absolutely clear, you basically don't agree with what Wes Streeting is proposing.
10: Look, I know that business raises this issue, and business will always understandably raise its costs, whether that's wages, regulation, taxes, whatever. And we have asked business to contribute more over the last couple of years. I'm aware of that. But we did that for a reason. And part of it was Wes's old brief, the NHS, where we are now seeing waiting lists fall And that's only possible because we've been able to put more money into
14: the system. Saying that the this is important of what you've done because is the reverse of what you wanted it to be.
10: But this is important because falling waiting lists are a labour market measure too. They're an employment measure too. It is hard for the country to achieve the growth it wants, to achieve the employment it wants, if we've got millions and millions of people waiting for health treatment. And that's why, although it's easy to pick out one measure and say we should change that,
14: I think you have to take all of this into account.
10: That's
14: really clever, but there are a dozen ways.
10: It's not clever, it's true.
14: No, it's just clever. There are a dozen ways in which you could have put more money into the NHS and brought down waiting lists.
10: Well,
14: the point
10: they?
14: That employers are making is that this particular way of raising tax is a jobs killer.
10: Well, we are good at creating jobs in this country. As I said, our employment levels are historically high. And when it comes to youth inactivity, which I'm particularly focused on, I'm clear that this is about much more than a single tax measure or a single wage measure.
14: But if I may say
10: it's a long-term, deep-seated problem.
14: Uncharacteristically unclear. I've asked you whether you are rejecting what Wes Streeting is saying this morning, and I'm not really hearing, yes, I think he's wrong, or no, I think he's right. I mean, what is it?
10: What I'm telling you is that if you want to pull one lever in the tax basket, as it were, there will be consequences, and the difficult job of a chancellor is to net all these things off, not only against the consequences of the individual measure, but also all the public expenditure requirements that our government faces every day, be that defence, the NHS, or anything else.
14: By the way, when you were discussing this around the cabinet table, when Wes Streeting was at the cabinet table, did any voices that sounded a bit like Wes Streeting say this at the time, that we shouldn't put up national insurance?
10: You wouldn't expect me to divulge cabinet discussions sitting here. You know, the government operates on the basis of collective responsibility, as you well know. I back the Chancellor. I think the Chancellor's done an excellent job, and I'll continue to back her.
14: All right, look, you sent out a message to the Labour Party members this week, and you described the problem that Alan Milburn, the former Health Secretary, vividly set out this week of one in eight young people being not in education, employment or training. And you called it a long-term one that you'd inherited from the Conservatives. From what you've just been saying, you don't take any responsibility for this at all.
10: Look, it is long-term. It goes back many, many years. The particular rise that we're seeing in recent years started post-COVID. And in the 3 years running up to the general election, from 2021 to 2024, the numbers rose by about 250,000. But this is a long-term problem. We are, internationally speaking, higher than many other countries. I think Alan's report is really important. In fact, I would say it's more than a report. It's an intervention. It's a call to arms. It is a cry for the state as a whole. And the part of the state that I'm responsible for is a big part of this. It's not the only part. To really look at this problem and come up with a better offer for young people. And that's what we're going to have to do.
14: Well, I know he's going to come up with his recommendations in the autumn. But this is going back to your own message. I took the trouble to look at the long-term numbers, and this is ONS statistics. In the month when the last Labour government left office in 2010, the NEET rate was about 14.9%. When the Conservatives left in 2024, it had been reduced to 12.2%. This week, Alan Milburn says that you've raised it again to 12.8%. How is this a Tory problem?
10: Well, if you take those dates, 2010, you're coming out of the great financial crisis, the worst economic crisis for decades, which obviously hit employment. The rate of NEETs then falls, but then rises again significantly after COVID. And there's two other things going on, which those numbers alone will not tell you. Within the rate of rising numbers of NEETs in the last 5 to 10 years in particular, you've got an increasing incidence of young people being signed off sick.
14: I just want to get this clear. You keep saying it's a long-term problem.
10: Yes, it is a long-term problem.
14: And your colleagues keep saying it's the Conservatives. Actually, the higher rates were at the end of Labour, administrations.
10: The big increase in recent years came after COVID. You have a high rate in 2010 because you're coming off the back of the great financial
14: crisis. It's COVID,
10: crisis.
14: It's not the Tories. I mean, the reason I raise this is that if you take this issue as seriously as you obviously do, why politicise it? Why weaponise it? Why not say this is something that's happened to the country? It hasn't been done by the Tories, because the minute you start saying that, then you can't really discuss proper solutions, can you?
10: Well, we are discussing proper solutions, and one of the things that strikes me is that big increase between 2021 and 2024 wasn't met by an energetic response. We didn't have the things that we are introducing, such as a hiring incentive for employers, which will come in next month, actually, where an employer will be able to receive a hiring bonus of £3,000 if they take on a young person who's been unemployed for 6 months or more. On the apprenticeship side of things, we in fact saw a 40% decline in youth apprenticeship starts because of the way the money was being used. That will start to change from the autumn when we get into the new academic year. And on long-term youth unemployment, we are now putting in place a subsidised job scheme of 6 months paid work, 25 hours a week, minimum wage rates. So what is needed in response to this long-term problem is a response across the board to try to get young people into work and training.
14: You're telling me all the things you've done. I'm a bit baffled by why you need another report and another set of recommendations. But let me just ask you about something very specific. One way to get young people to take up these jobs is pay them better. When are you going to legislate to give young people the same living wage as people over 18? You promised to do it.
10: We do believe people should be properly rewarded. You know the way this works. In any given year, the rate for the national minimum wage is set by the Low Pay Commission. They have to take into account all the factors in the economy, including
14: employment and
10: labour market.
14: You could today say that a job done by a 19-year-old, the same job done by a 23-year-old, but they get different rates of pay. That can't be right.
10: We could, but that's not how the minimum wage system works.
14: You said you would. That was in your manifesto.
10: Yes, it was. And in any given year, it is down to the Low Pay Commission.
14: No, come on. You can't start pushing this out to government, to others. You are the Secretary
10: of State. But that's the way the system works.
14: You can decide it.
10: I'm not starting pushing it out to anyone. We brought in the minimum wage a generation ago. I have the virtue or vice of having been around a long time, so I remember how this was set up. We were very clear when we introduced the minimum wage that the rate would be set by the Low Pay Commission. Now, who's the Low Pay Commission? This is a body with business, trade union, academic representation on it. And the reason it is a step away from government on the rate is precisely because it is good to have a body that takes into account the economic evidence.
14: So why did you bother to put it in your manifesto? Why promise you're going to do something when 2 years later you can come in
10: because
14: and say, nothing to do with us?
10: Because we're giving them a direction of travel. And it's good to give them a direction of travel. They have a remit. They have a remit letter from the government. So they have a direction of travel. But in any given year, rate of the minimum wage is recommended. Now, the government could reject the recommendation.
14: Yeah, of course. Why can't you just say to them?
10: Because we think this is a tried, tested, and I would say internationally admired model.
14: I thought we elected
10: model.
14: You guys to decide things, not to get other people to decide them.
10: Well, we have decided their remit. We've decided the direction of travel.
14: All right.
10: And in the internationally admired model that we have in this country, it is for the Low Pay Commission in any given year to set the minimum wage.
14: All right. Let's deal with one other aspect of this, which I think is probably more live on the doorstep. One in five UK workers is foreign born. Not all of the 5 or 6 million people that constitutes are brain surgeons and web engineers with special skills and so on. Why are we stealing other people's labour, other countries' labour, putting pressure on our public services and housing stock when we've got a million young people doing not very much?
10: Stealing?
14: Yeah, that's what we're doing.
10: I think that's a very loaded term for immigration policy. I don't think we're stealing things. But the point you're making is in a different way, one that I've drawn attention to, which is I do think there is a greater urgency in doing something about this 1 million plus young people who are not in education, employment or training, because the rates of net migration are falling sharply. They're down 82% from their peak. So that trend, the demographic trend of us being an ageing society where the proportion of people of working age compared to those of pension age is changing. And also, it's been in the news this week, technological factors all mean that I think there's a greater urgency on us to not just let a million people sit there being economically inactive.
14: And wouldn't it
10: this is in the national interest.
14: It wouldn't accelerate things if we didn't have 4 or 5 million people coming from abroad, essentially brought here by employers, because it's easier to do that than to train young people.
10: Well, I think the old cry, why don't we do more to train our own workers, becomes more urgent in a world where net migration has fallen by over 80% from its peak, which is what the latest figures show.
14: You've just been talking to me about the Low Pay Commission and so on. You've now commissioned three different grandees, and they're all respected individuals. Alan Milburn, boss of John Lewis, Charlie Mayfield, also on this issue of why young people aren't coming into coming into jobs. And you've now appointed Mark Bolland, the former boss of Marks and Spencer, to do something in the same area. And no doubt, you know, all these people are outstanding individuals. They'll no doubt produce great pieces of work. But it's characteristic of this government. Let's review. Let's put it off. Let's find more rather than actually do something now. And we heard from the former leader of your party, former Prime Minister this week, that actually there's a feeling of drift. It's the word he used in this government.
10: I think we've done more on the youth inactivity front in the last 6 months than for many years. I set out some of those measures. I was at Gatwick Airport the other day announcing an increase of 300,000 in work experience placements to try to get round this bind that young people are in. If they can't get a job, if they haven't got experience and haven't got, you know, experience, so they can't get a job. I've mentioned the changes in the apprenticeship system that we're making, the hiring bonuses and so on.
14: You're repeating,
10: we are being very active on
14: the list of things you've done.
10: What I'm rejecting is the notion that you're putting to me is that nothing is happening and that the hiring appointing of significant business people is evidence that nothing is happening.
14: Either you're doing a lot of stuff and it's working, or you can tell me now that you've done a lot of stuff and you realise it's not working, so you're bringing these other people in to tell you why it's not working.
10: Well, let me specifically tell you why I brought in Mark Boland, who's a former chief executive of both Marks and Spencer's and Morrison's. First of all, he, I think, will play a big role in galvanising business on this national cause of youth unemployment. But secondly, he founded a work, an organisation called Movement to Work, which has been responsible for getting 200,000 young people into work. And he did it after the riots in 2011 because he saw what was happening, wanted to put something back. And I think the experience that he'll bring to this will be really valuable.
14: All right. On the issue of delay, it's been a year since we had the strategic defence review. You promised that there would be a defence investment plan. It is now a year on. There is no sight of it.
10: Well, it is close. It is a serious and big piece of work.
14: I've been asking this question week after week after week, and you all say it's close. It's been close for months.
10: It is close. And
14: what does close mean?
10: Close,
14: a week?
10: Close means that we take this seriously, because it's been many years since we had a proper defence investment plan. We've had plenty of announcements that weren't funded, but that's what left the defence capability in the condition it was in when we came into office, where it had been hollowed out.
14: And defence companies are saying the fact that you're delaying is actually exacerbating that, because you can't give them certainty, they can't get set up. It's going to be years and years before they can do new boats or new planes or new weapons.
10: We commission material and equipment all the time. We're spending £11 billion more on defence this year than we were in the year before we took office. It's a significant ongoing investment.
14: I didn't ask you about that,
10: and
14: really.
10: And the capabilities change all the time.
14: When is it not the case that nothing is happening before when will we see the defence investment plan?
10: Pretty soon, when it's ready and fully costed.
14: Is pretty soon weeks? Is it months?
10: I think it will be more like weeks than months, but we want to get this right and do it properly, because old saying about government's first duty to protect the people is true, and therefore this has to be done
14: properly. Know that we are actually, to some extent, I mean, you and I are joshing about it, but for people in the armed forces, for the defence providers and so on, this is an incredibly serious business.
10: It is
14: and
10: a serious business.
14: And you have been putting this off for months and months and months.
10: We haven't been putting it off. We've been getting it right. And there's a difference. And the point I want to make to you is that it's not like there's nothing happening at the moment. We sign contracts for equipment and material all the time. Every day, workers go to work in Barrow making the next generation of nuclear submarines, and it's the same with other contracts and equipment that are needed for the defence of the country.
14: Just a couple of very quick questions. As it were, on politics and Mr Blair's intervention this week, one of your newer ministers, said that Tony Blair really didn't get government and he didn't understand how gritty it was. Is it right for someone who's been an MP for less than 2 years to be instructing someone who was Prime Minister and won 3 elections on how government works?
10: Well, everyone will have their opinion on the essay contest that has been launched by the former Prime Minister.
14: It seems a little rude to me, really.
10: Well, I hope people are never rude in politics. A serious answer to your question is, and I think everybody who's written these various essays has said this, is that when someone's won 3 elections and has a long record in government, whether you agree with every point they make or not, they deserve to be listened to. And if he's done one service in the last week, Tony Blair, it is to put the question with what programme at the heart of all the political debate that's going on in the Labour Party. Right. And I think that's a good service.
14: All right, last question. This is a genuine one for you. I'm not trying to trick you or anything.
10: The other one's not genuine.
14: Because I'm puzzled about this. There's a contest, a shadow contest going on. The Labour Party is not going to have a female leader. It's bizarre. This is not something that you could say of any other social democratic party. Indeed, most of the sort of centre-right parties in Europe, the Tories have had 4. Genuinely, what is it about the Labour Party that makes it, as far as I can see, incapable of having a serious female contender for leadership?
10: Well, I think it's a good and serious point. As you'd expect me to say, there is no contest. There may be people positioning and saying they want one. We have a leader who's in post, who's less than 2 years into a 5-year mandate. I can't predict the future, but if there is a contest, then why should it just be the people who've...
14: I'm
10: so
14: asking a different question, not really about this one, but just generally, do you have a view about what's wrong with the Labour Party?
10: Well, the Labour Party is not perfect like any other organisation, but there are wonderful women politicians in the Labour Party, many of whom are capable of leadership. And if we ever are in the position of a contest, why wouldn't they put themselves forward?
14: Pat McGann, thank you very much for your time this morning.
10: Thank you.
14: Well, let's see what our panel made of all that. We're joined all morning by the Daily Mail columnist, Sarah Vine, the Labour peer and broadcaster, Baroness Aisha Hazarika, and the journalist and broadcaster, Rachel Johnson. I want to come back to that last point later in the show, because I'm genuinely curious about it. I don't understand it. But let's talk about the events of this week. And this morning, Wes Streeting has made a policy intervention in the leadership race that isn't happening in calling for the national insurance rise brought in by Rachel Reeves 18 months or so ago to be reversed, if in stages, perhaps. Is this essentially part of the leadership argument, Aisha?
15: I think it definitely is. And I think what's really interesting about what's happened over the last couple of weeks since the very, very bruising results for Labour in the local elections, I think the kind of essay crisis that we've seen in the Labour Party this week, Tony Blair's essay, and then this flurry of essays from other people. Whatever you think about that Tony Blair essay, what I think it has done is shine a light on the fact that there was not a lot of debate about policy, about direction of travel in the Labour Party. Many people I've spoken to, whether they're ministers, whether they're backbenchers, whether they're chairs of select committees, have felt that sort of debates and ideas have been quite stifled for a long time. So Tony Blair's intervention, and there's lots of people that are kind of cross about it, and there's lots of people who, you know, have got lots of issues about it. What it has done is open up this space to have some of these big fundamental discussions about direction of travel, whether the basics are right in terms of policy, looking at some of the bigger structural problems in society. There's things I agree with and there's things I disagree with it. I think that we have, I think, for a long time been sort of not really allowed to have these debates or discussions. And I think it's really interesting seeing Wes Streeting come forward this morning, not just with a big idea on this, but actually taking a different line from the government on oil and gas drilling as well in the North Sea. And that's a view. There are mixed views on that. You have Ed Miliband and others with a very strong view on one side. You have union leaders like Gary Smith from the GMB, Sharon Graham from Unite, saying we should be doing more drilling in the North Sea. So I think what we are seeing is space opening to have some of these big debates. And I think that is important.
14: Rachel, Blair's intervention, broadly speaking, as Asia's been saying, a good thing for politics or just another old duffer who can't surrender the limelight?
16: Centrist granddad.
14: don't accuse me of anything.
16: No, it's a compliment. I agreed with a lot of it. And then I realised, of course, I agreed with a lot of it because it was essentially Kemi Badenoch's, could be her manifesto going into the next general election. And I thought Kemi, everyone wrote an essay. It's like run a bean glut. We've had a glut, an early summer glut of these essays. Kemi Badenoch kind of tried to take it apart, but actually it was a Tory agenda. I don't think Kemi really disagreed with it at all.
14: She says in her little response, there is only one party that can do the things that Tony Blair wants, and it is my party.
16: And they have committed. What I think is interesting about this week and Wes's intervention this morning is that I think we're seeing the beginnings of Labour ditching its manifesto, the three pledges not to raise those main levers of tax, because everything they've done in office has sort of backfired, stifled growth, stifled debate, as Aisha has said. They've had to tinker around the edges, annoy every single member of the country, rather than just say, let's put a penny on national insurance for employees. Do you see what I mean? And just deal with it like that. Instead, they've kind of tinkered around the edges, annoyed everybody, created a cratering popularity rate for both the government and for its leader, which is why we are where we are now.
14: What do you think, Sarah?
17: Well, I think it's about principles, isn't it? I think it's about political principles and where you are. And it's clear that Wes is positioning himself centre, I'd say, to the right of the sort of this current iteration of the Labour Party. The national insurance rise has been blamed for, you know, people not hiring, whether they're NEETs, whether they're normal aged employers. Employers don't like it. And actually, you know, it means that they don't give people proper jobs. They just hire them on short-term contracts. There's all sorts of other problems that come from that. And I think that I think Tony Blair's intervention is interesting. I mean, he is a political thinker. And so I think that's, you know, if that's what you do, if you think about, he obviously thinks about politics day and night, doesn't he? And he's written his essay and he's given his views. And I think that's perfectly good and acceptable. But I think that the main problem with this particular government is that they just didn't think it out before they got in.
15: I mean, there's no denying that things are difficult for this government, but I think it is important in the interest of balance to say that there have been some interesting markers. You have got NHS waiting lists coming down. Mm. There were better than expected growth figures. But you're right, the underlying conditions are difficult. But I think we also have to be honest. And of course, I've been on the, you know, you're both more in the same wing of politics. We've swapped sides in the sense that, you know, when the party I supported was in opposition and your party was in power, it's very easy to go, I wouldn't have done it like that, or I wouldn't have done it like that. Let's not forget, and I'm not saying this as an excuse, the inheritance was difficult for a number of reasons, mismanagement, COVID, the Ukraine, Liz Truss, all of those things. And it's very easy to say, oh, I would have broken the manifesto and put tax up. If Rachel Reeves had done that, your wing of politics would be shouting, oh, my goodness, they've broken their manifesto.
16: If the non-leadership contest happens and a new leader comes in with a very different manifesto, should there be a general election?
15: It will be for Parliament to decide. You know how it works. This is the reform argument, right? And I get it. And in opposition, we did the same thing. Have a general election, have a general election. You know how the parliamentary maths works, Rachel.
17: Yeah. But the thing about Wes is that he's sort of parking his tanks a little bit on Kemi Badenoch's lawn. And I think he realises that the country thinks that this particular government has been far too left in its policies and too anti-business and anti-individual and all this kind of stuff. And he sees an opportunity here to sort of present himself as a middle-of-the-road option, you know, for people who are not comfortable with voting Conservative, not comfortable with the right of politics, but so that, you know, in a funny way, that is Blairism, and that's what Blairism was. Blairism was it was basically centre-rightish politics for people who didn't really want to vote Tory.
15: Well, so you say that at the time, when Tony Blair came in and they introduced things like the national minimum wage, let's not kid ourselves, the right and lots of the business community were saying the country's going to go to hell in a handcart. There's going to be millions of jobs lost. This is the most socialist revolution thing. You know, what's happening? Yeah. And there was lots of investment going into public services. But I think
16: but
15: as well...
16: it was how he framed himself.
14: It's interesting this, though, that where Tony Blair is positioning himself, he uses the phrase in his essay, the radical centre. I'm personally pretty allergic to these labels because I never quite understand what they mean. But I wonder if any of you has, and he's been attacked, as Andy Burnham says, this is neoliberalism, and Wes says he hasn't paid any attention to inequality and so on and so forth. But does any of you have any idea what radical centre looked like? You were in that place at one point, weren't you?
16: I don't know where I would find radical centre. Didn't he say that the problem with this government is the radicals aren't sensible and the sensibles aren't radical or something like
14: exactly.
16: that?
14: Exactly.
16: Yeah.
15: What does that mean? What does it mean? And I think this is the thing.
16: I worked in the Foreign Office for 1 year and you were constantly being asked to think the unthinkable. And I think that's what he's doing. And I think he had a bit of it in his essay about we have to be with America come what may. Yeah. We have to drill, baby, drill. These are two things that the Labour Party doesn't want to hear.
15: But I do think, look, I think Tony Blair is a brilliant thinker. I think if he speaks, he is worthy of, he merits our attention. I disagree with the MP who was saying he doesn't know what he's talking about. It's completely ridiculous. I do think is there was a lot of brilliant diagnosis in this 5,700-word essay. What it was slightly light on was prescription. And I think we are in a zone where it's like very easy doing our jobs as political commentators. And I've been a special advisor in government. Trevor and I work together. It is much more difficult when you're having to think, right, what can I work with within the very limited window of opportunity and resources? What I would like to see more of, and this is what I hope this conversation moves into now, is more actual policy and diagnosis,
17: diagnosis. That's why having the principles, having the framework is so important. And that's what Blair is trying to do. So what you have to do, you know, you have to work within the framework. It's completely about what is possible. But if you don't have a framework, you're all over the place, which is what's happened with Starmer.
15: But
17: set their framework.
15: But you need to join up the dots. For example, he talks a lot about AI, and of course, you know, he is very much in that zone. He's doing a lot of work with these tech bros and things like that. And we're going to talk about young people in a moment. But you have to join up the dots. If on the one hand you're saying you want to get more people into work and you want to reduce the welfare bill, which is an admirable thing, on the other hand you're saying let AI rip, what's going to happen to those jobs? You have to join up the dots. These are really deep, difficult problems. You just have to join up the dots.
14: I love having professional broadcasters on the show because you always give me the cue. And we are now going to talk about young people. Thank you, Aisha. There can be few more important things for any society than the life chances and well-being of its children, young adults and the workers they'll become. For many reasons, that's been front of mind for a lot of us in recent weeks. We have, as we've been discussing, a million young people not in education, employment or training, the so-called NEET. We're increasingly concerned about the effect of social media on children. There could be, we hear, a ban for under 16. And, of course, this week, we've been preoccupied by those awful cases of girls being raped by boys, who are then given what many see as lenient sentences. These have all been in the news. So what's going wrong? What can we do about it? Well, let's talk to the Children's Commissioner, Rachel D'Souza. Good morning, Rachel.
18: Good morning.
14: Let's start with this national listening exercise that you have been engaged in, which I think is to hear the views of children about what concerns them.
18: Absolutely. So this is my sixth and final year as Children's Commissioner, and I've made it my thing to really hear from the children in the country. I've heard from over a million of them. But for my final year, I'm out there talking right across the country. I started at Hadrian's Wall. I'm going right down to Land's End, going into every prison, hospital, school. I started walking with scouts up in Carlisle and asking them, what do they want for their future? What matters to them?
14: What are you hearing?
18: So I'm hearing, number one, and it's coming across in all my polling, all my conversations, number one is they want a great job and they're worried about money. But those are the two really big things. We're hearing lots of interesting things around social media and AI. They are not concerned about the same things as Westminster. They have very different views. And I think that's the thing that I can do, is try to bring a bit of what the kids are really saying rather than what we're talking about in the Westminster bubble.
14: I was very struck by that, actually, because you did a previous survey that said that their concerns were essentially economic and issues like AI, in the way we think about it, is it a threat to privacy and all that, and immigration, were very low on their on their horizon.
18: Yeah, so I think people would be surprised. So getting a great job, having a good education to enable them to do that, having enough money, those were really important things. Lower down, very low, were immigration and AI. There's much more confidence and comfort with AI, although when you speak to children, so I was talking to one young girl the other day up in Blackburn, and she said, you know, I'm thinking, I said, what do you want to do when you leave? And she said, oh, well, I think I'd like to be an author. She said, but maybe I won't, because, you know, an AI can just write a book in 10 minutes, so what's the point? Which was sad. And I'm seeing quite a lot of joy taken out of young people's lives because of some of the online world stuff. You hear a lot of particularly older teenagers comparing themselves constantly, feeling if they don't have the looks, they're not going to get on. You know, this insidious creep of some of the online world. But on the other hand, they see some really positive stuff as well. I've got one young girl I talked to who got cancer at the age of 11, had a prosthetic leg, and has built an entire new life and network on Instagram with her mother seeing every single page, and she's now modelling for Vogue. So they don't want us to ban it. They want us to help them use it better. Different to the Westminster.
14: Where do you stand on this issue of the ban on social media for under 16?
18: I have quite a strong view, but let me tell you first what the young people say and then where I think I would go with it to enable us to deal with this. So ubiquitous across talking to children everywhere, they don't like, when we say, should we ban it? They're like, no. And they spend a lot of time trying to hide the things they see so they don't get banned by their parents as well. So there is a...
14: Which they do with great skill.
18: Absolutely. So there is a concern about this. Having said that, 25% of eight-year-olds have seen the most heinous violent porn, beheadings.
14: Eight-year-olds,
18: 50% of 11-year-olds. My research shows this. And more, almost as worrying, every single group of young people I talk to, when I say to them, have you tried to cut down? All of them say yes. And when I say who's been successful, maybe one or two of them have been successful. And they are crying out for our help. So one of the things, why I'm slightly nervous about us thinking that a social media ban on 16s will solve the world's problems, is partly because I've looked at Australia, but also our boys often aren't on social media. They're often spending 3 or 4 hours a day gaming, and those games often have features that allow a 55-year-old in Arizona to come in and speak to a 9-year-old. It's much more complex. I would get that list of features, the algorithms, the features that allow adults to come in and speak to children on games, look right across all social media platforms. And I would say you cannot have access to our under-18s if you have not sorted these features out. So when I talk to the young people, it's much more, let's ban them rather than ban you, because the adults want to keep you safe.
14: So you wouldn't be going in the direction that we keep hearing the government is heading, which is to a total ban for under 16s?
18: So I would be going further than that, but I wouldn't be calling it a ban of children. I'd be calling it a ban and restriction on services that are not suitable for under 18s. I talk to X all the time. I call in all the global leaders of these companies and I say to them, you do not deserve to have our children on there. Unless you take all this hardcore porn off, I would have you off. But I wouldn't talk about banning children because they've done nothing wrong. They're watching us
14: as adults.
18: So
14: you put the responsibility on the platforms rather than on
18: ban them.
14: Children.
18: Yeah, yeah. And look, please be under no illusion. We can do all the bans we like, but you cannot outsource parenting. You cannot outsource your child's safety to the government or to these companies. I've just done the screen time advice for the government for 0 to 5. So I'm about to do 5 to 16s. The numbers of parents who are basically telling me, I give my 2-year-old the iPad for an hour and a half a night because it helps them sleep and I'm busy. You know, what's that going to mean? That's going to mean iPad equals mother equals love. You know, we have to, as the adults, sort ourselves out as well.
14: Let's return to the point that's at the top of their agenda, which is jobs and so on. First of all, what did you make of Alan Milman's report this week?
18: I thought there was some really good stuff in it. I think it's really important. It's timely. The best thing about it was the recognition that it's going to be all public services that need to get their act together to support young people into work, as well as employers. I thought it perhaps ducked the responsibility a bit of what government needs to do. They need to, like, you know, I am sick to the back teeth of four prime ministers doing tiny little things rather than saying, right, we've got the whole public service here. We've got employers. Let's really do something big for children and families. Both of those really need support.
14: I'm not going to list them, but the Secretary of State for Welfare and Pensions spent the best part of 20 minutes telling me all the wonderful things that they have done.
18: Yeah, projects. But it needs to be, you know, we can do, it would be so much bolder and do so much more. And, I mean, look, let's not forget, this is the lockdown generation. 1 in 3 of those children who are neat, young people who are neat now, didn't come back to school. They were persistently absent after lockdown. They're going to need special support. And yet, when I ask head teachers, I've surveyed every head teacher in this country and asked them the top concerns for children, only 2% talk about careers or work. So there is something serious here about recognising that we need to get work experience, we need to think about career paths,
14: just one
18: we need
14: quick
18: to get employers
14: that
18: involved in vocational education.
14: Alan talked a bit about the absence of Saturday jobs. I mean, and all people of my age, you know, kind of look back mistily on, yeah, you know, what we did in the sweet shops and all. What's the difference now?
18: So I think those jobs just are not there. You and I would have just rocked up. I rocked up to Scunthorpe Market and got my £10 a day job selling dresses. You know, that was just normal. It's just not there. So they're not getting those early experiences, but they could. And again, if we got schools and employers working together and actually started thinking about really decent bits of vocational education, careers education, and it's not either or. Absolutely, every child in this country deserves to learn the best that's been thought and said. We can have such a brilliant academic curriculum, but we can do this as well. Yeah. It's not too hard. We've done it before. Come on, let's do it.
14: Well, yeah, my start was stacking chairs in the Salvation Army. But let's talk about a sort of rather darker point. There's been a lot of commentary this week about the sentence handed out to two teenagers convicted of rapes, one of which they filmed. But first of all, do you think it was right for the Attorney General to ask for these sentences to be reviewed?
18: Yeah, look, not having read the details of the case except what's been in the media, I have spoken to one of the girls in a family. There were some really worrying things about that case, the filming on social media, the use of a knife, that would make me think a high tariff would be expected. So I do think it should have been referred. And I've offered support to both the families. And look, first of all, you know, what trauma little girls experiencing this. No little girl should experience that and not think that everyone's going to support and there's going to be consequences for their actions. I do think that I was trying to get into the mind of you know, the judge and just thinking about it. And, you know, I visit youth prison. I talk to every boy in youth prisons, mainly boys. There are about 450 boys in prison now, far fewer. It's come down so much. And, you know, our youth prisons are a stain on our nation, frankly. They are violent. Feltham, just up the road, is the most, the chief inspector has just said it's the most violent prison of all, the entire prison estate, adults as well. Let me tell you, I mean, one little boy, I go in whenever I want because I've got powers of entry. I met one little boy the other day, 16. He's tall, 6'1", black boy, lots of, you know, massive racial overrepresentation in there. And I said to him, what do you want me to tell the Prime Minister? He obviously had special educational needs. He was colouring in, you're on the verge of something fantastic. And I said, what do you want me to tell the Prime Minister? He said, oh, could you tell him I'm starving? Because I get into fights because I'm big. They make me fight and then I get locked in my cell all day, and last time I get to eat is 4 o'clock, so I'm starving. So we sorted that out.
14: And is that in Feltham?
18: That's not Feltham. That was further in another YOI. But those YOIs are like adult prisons. They're Dickensian. We could, yes, there is an, you know, you've done something terrible and you need to be removed, you know, from society. Fine, that's a decision. But we've got to think about if you murdered someone, you're still going to be out, you know, at 25, at 30, what are we doing to rehabilitate them? What are we doing to make sure that they're going to be able to be citizens, proper citizens, to put things right? And we're spending so much money on these horrendous institutions. So even though there are good people working in them, we could be doing secure children's homes. We should be getting proper support in. I'm doing education reforms at the moment. When I ask every single one of those boys, when were you last happy at school? The answer is always 11, 12, 10. And then when I say to them, you're out at 25, 26, you've killed someone, you've raped someone, what's the plan? The answer is always education. The one thing that is totally awful in the secure estate, in the main, there might be, you know, the old teacher or the whatever, is education. So one of the things I'm absolutely committed to do this year, and Jake Richards has asked me to do, is sort that out.
14: Frances D'Souza, Children's Commissioner, we should talk about that more on another occasion, but thank you so much for your time this morning.
18: Thank you.
14: Let's go back now to Sarah, Aisha and Rachel. We'll come back to, if you like, the rather sobering point that Rachel's just been making about the prison estate. But what do you make, Sarah, of this sentencing decision this week?
17: Well, I do think it's very difficult because obviously we're talking about very young children here. But I think that the idea that you can do what those boys did to two girls and not receive a custodial sentence is just fundamentally wrong. And I think most people think that, you know, what they did, they I think they were sort of, I mean, there were 6 counts of rape for one of the boys, I think. And they filmed it. They humiliated them. They put it on social media. I mean, those girls are going to spend the rest of their lives trying to deal with this trauma. And, you know, the message it sends is that girls' lives don't really matter. And you know, we see this a lot of, an awful lot. And I think that, I mean, I wrote a piece about this this time last week, actually, last Sunday, saying that I think, you know, Rachel touched on this. A lot of this is to do with, I'm afraid it's to do with the internet and the effect that it's having on young people. She said herself, 25% of 8-year-olds have seen hardcore porn. Well, where do you learn to do the things that those boys did to those little girls? You learn it by watching hardcore porn because, you know, this notion that porn is in any way liberating for women is total nonsense. Most of the porn that is on the internet is misogynistic, humiliation, violence. It's all about sort of male dominance over women. And that's exactly what these boys carried out. They were mirroring clearly what they've seen online. And I think that, sorry, I know that Rachel doesn't really support a ban on access to online material, but I think it's very important that we do both of those things. We know it needs to come from the providers, but it also needs to come from government and legislation and from parents. And there needs to be a massive joint effort to protect our children from this stuff, because we're seeing it played out.
14: What did you... one of the things that struck me very forcibly about this, Aisha, is this rather repulsive notion that it was content creation, the filming of it. This is new.
15: It was... The whole thing was absolutely sickening. And I agree with everything that Sarah has said. But I think we cannot escape this relatively new phenomenon of social media. And I think we're going to look back on this era and we are going to lament the absolute unfettered access that our young boys and young girls have had to this disgusting, poisonous stuff. And I think we have got an entire generation who are completely psychologically

0: about boys being affected by this. Young girls are getting affected because lots of young girls look at this and they think this is how you have to behave. It's normal for a boy to want to hit you or to strangle you or to humiliate. You have to be the pornification of sort of young boys and young girls. And this case is sickening on so many levels. But to me, it also does still speak to broader currents of misogyny and sexism in the whole of society. Obviously, we've talked about social media, but I also think the judiciary and the criminal justice system, it's gone to the Court of Appeal now, so we have to be careful about what we see. But there are other cases as well. There's a famous case in America where a star swimmer, Brock Turner, was sexually assaulted somebody, and the judge, it reminded me of this, it was very much, I don't want to ruin your life, young man. I don't want to ruin, you've got your whole life ahead of you. I don't want to ruin. What about those young girls? And what about their parents? And what about their, those girls, as Sarah said, will live with this. The effect of sexual abuse and rape from a young age, any age, can have profound consequences. But this was like, it mattered more that these young men have got a shot at rebuilding their lives than the girls.
1: The judge said,
2: Version, yes, I mean, we're not sure who the victim is and who the perpetrator is anymore, it seems to me, in so many cases, because obviously the teenage girls were the victims, and yet the judge was foregrounding the well-being of the male perpetrators, and he congratulated them, he gave them a non-custodial sentence, and then The Guardian had a story at the end of it last week about another couple of boys who were given basically slap on the wrist, £26 or something.
3: £26 fine,
2: for rape, which tells us, one, rape is becoming normalised within male
1: and girls are worthless.
2: Girls are worthless. The girls aren't victims. Girls are content. You know, they are supply in the creation of this content. And the justice system and the legal system isn't changing that narrative at all at the
1: moment. But there are just...
2: it's very brave of these girls to report they were raped.
1: It is.
2: Two, it's very rare that they secured a conviction. Yeah. But three, the way that the conviction was then... legaled by the judge was absolutely
1: But as
2: shocking.
1: One of the girls said, you know, what was the point of me going through this
2: rock
1: in court,
2: the face
1: having to be cross-examined? There are no adults in the room. We need some adults in the room. Someone has got to say.
0: But I think
3: was any of you one of the reading the report of this, and you say we've got to be careful not to go too far into it, and also it is 9 o'clock in the morning. I think there are some things you don't want to get into. Well, one of the things that I think was most striking, rather heartbreaking, was that one of the girls in one of these crimes said she went with the boy to an underpass because she thought he loved her.
1: That's the thing that I think, I don't know whether it's a male-female thing, I don't know whether it's an age thing, but a lot of people don't seem to understand that girls are very emotional creatures. They want to be loved. You and I are terrible people pleasers. We always have this conversation, you know, we don't want to make people, we're sort of conditioned to want to please and to want to be loved. And the reason these acts of violence are so traumatic and so devastating for these girls is because that takes away all of their dreams and hopes and ambitions in that area. You know, they will always feel worthless. They will always feel less than. They will have low self-esteem. They will probably settle for subpar partners because they feel worthless because of what's happened to them. This is going to destroy their lives. And for to have a judge say, you know, well done, lads, you behaved really well during the trial, and I don't want to criminalise you, so off you go and do some litter picking and have a nice chat with a social worker, is just
0: And also, the other thing that was so awful about this was he was like, I don't want to, you know, I don't want to criminalise you. They are already criminals. If these boys have raped these girls, they are already... I mean, you know,
2: that's what I said about the decriminalisation of rape.
3: I'm sorry.
2: Came from the top.
3: We have to go to a break, but thank you for that. Sobering is the right word. Next, we will hear from Chris Phil. That was...
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6: If Hamas hands the hostages over, they will end this conflict. 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
11: Well, let's get a view from the Conservatives now. I spoke to Shadow Home Secretary Chris Philp a little earlier. Chris Philp, Alan Milburn's report doesn't point the finger at, as it were, the 14 years of Conservative government, but you would have to accept that your party didn't do as much as it could have done to deal with this.
12: Well, unemployment, including youth unemployment, dropped dramatically during the last government's 14 years. When they came in, I think unemployment was 8%. It dropped all the way down to 4%. But what we are seeing under this current Labour government is an unemployment crisis. It's gone up since the election. But there is particularly a crisis for young people. In London, for example, a quarter of young people, 25%, are out of education, employment and training, completely out of economic activity. One in four young Londoners. That is a disgrace. It's got a few different causes. One of them is the enormous tax increases that the Labour government has imposed on business, making hiring harder. The extra employment regulation makes hiring much harder. The fact they're making the benefit system much more generous, easier for people to get signed off sick with like anxiety or depression, which frankly should not be happening at all. And of course, mass low-skill immigration, which in my view has to end completely.
11: Well, let's come to that in a moment. But as the Secretary of Work and Pensions has pointed out to me this morning, the under the last Conservative government, last 4 years or thereabouts, the number of NEETs went up by 200 to 250,000.
12: Yes, obviously COVID was in that period. Taking the last government's term of office as a whole,
11: you didn't
12: do
11: very
12: down.
11: Much about it.
12: And you weren't
11: very energetic in dealing with this.
12: Well, I don't accept that. The number of NEETs across the 14 years as a whole went down very dramatically. The period you refer to includes COVID. But look, looking at today, the numbers are dramatically rising because businesses are being taxed so hard by this Labour government, who lied during the election. They said they weren't going to put taxes up. They have put taxes up. They've put regulations up. And the consequence is that employers are not hiring people, and they're particularly not hiring young people. And that's why we have this, one of several reasons why we have this unemployment crisis, particularly amongst young people.
11: Do you accept that if we had fewer foreigners, and you've implied this already, filling jobs, more of our young people would be at work?
12: Yes, I think that's true. We have for many, many years, decades in fact, imported very large numbers of often quite low-skilled people from Eastern Europe initially and from outside of Europe more recently. And I think that's been a terrible mistake by successive governments.
11: Most of it happened under Boris.
12: No, it happened, some of it did, but it's been going on for decades, to be honest, Trevor, as we both know.
11: Yeah, a huge rise. I think, I haven't got them to hand, but I think the numbers are that there were something like 10 or 11,000 new jobs created that during that period, which were filled by young people from this country, but something like 250,000 young people under 25 came from abroad, from non-EU countries.
12: That's right. Yeah, I think you're broadly right. And that was completely wrong. And that's been happening for decades. And it's got to stop. Mass third world immigration to do low-skill jobs has to stop. It's bad for society. It's bad for the economy because they're not paying very much by way of taxes. It's also completely wrong that we have 9 million people of working age here, including many, many young people, about 1 million young people, not in the workforce when we're importing people from overseas. So we've got to completely stop, in my view, completely stop mass low-skilled immigration.
11: How are you going to do that?
12: And, well, by not handing out visas. That is one thing the government can control, because the government decides who to give a visa to come into the country to work, and we should simply stop, completely stop.
11: And what are the employers going to say about that?
12: Visas. At the same time as we do that, we need to really make the welfare system a lot tougher and, of course, improve training to get some of those 9 million adults, including 1 million youngsters, off benefits and into work.
11: Let's talk about the politics as they are at the moment. I want to show you the polling for parties in the upcoming Makerfield by-election. Before 2024, you used to come second with between 20 and 30% of the vote. Now, there are three parties that could describe themselves as being of the right or centre-right. And you're the official opposition. You're the least popular of the three, Reform, Restore, Conservative. I mean, look. Oh, right, they're the Tories. Right over there, down at the bottom. What the heck happened?
12: Well, look, I think we all know that, by-elections are very strange things. You've got this weird dynamic where Andy Burnham...
11: This is super strange.
12: Hang on. Well, you've got this weird dynamic where Andy Burnham is running as a Labour candidate to basically kick out Keir Starmer. So this by-election is obviously extremely idiosyncratic.
11: Yeah, but
12: it's extremely unusual.
11: But the people sticking with the right aren't coming to you. They're going to Reform. They're going to Restore, which is a party almost nobody's even heard of. And they're polling better than you are. What has happened to the Tories?
12: Well, look, let's just see what the actual result says. But if you look at, the proper national opinion polls, not just a little poll in one constituency in very unusual circumstances, hang on, Trevor, even you, in fairness, would admit these are very unusual circumstances.
11: But it's
12: in the Makerfield by-election,
11: isn't it?
12: If you take the polls as a whole, we're improving. We're often in second place in many national opinion polls. Kemi is rated as the best leader. And you can see that we're the only party holding the failing Labour government to account and producing all kinds of U-turns.
11: Well, this is exactly a point I wanted to go on to. You're right.
12: I think I prefer this chart here.
11: Yeah. Your leader is the least unpopular of the party leaders. Isn't it a bit worrying that your party is dragging its leader down. The Conservative Party is an albatross around the neck of Kemi Badenoch.
12: Look, we had 14 years in government, as you like to remind me from time to time. And, you know, we suffered a very bad election defeat a couple of years ago. And there were some good reasons why that happened. And it takes time to rebuild trust. We've now got new leadership, a new leader, Kemi Badenoch, who is, as you say, the most popular of the party leaders. We've got a new team. I was never Home Secretary
11: but the
12: before.
11: Problem is,
12: we are rebuilding.
11: She's not going to fight every one of 650 constituencies. The Conservative Party is toxic. Wouldn't you be better off jettisoning it and joining another party that's more popular?
12: No, definitely not. Look, Kemi's doing a good job as leader, as even you have very graciously acknowledged. We are rebuilding. We've got a lead on the economy. We're most trusted on the economy, which is a key issue because Labour are obviously shredding the economy, destroying jobs with their terrible socialist policies. Energy costs are going up because we're not drilling in the North Sea, amongst other reasons. We are the only party with credible policies to address issues like immigration. Yes, Reform have slogans, and they can shout in an angry way, but they don't have credible policies. And over time, Trevor, I am confident the public will see that, and they're already seeing it with Kemi.
11: The story of the week has been the intervention of former Prime Minister Tony Blair, and everybody's joined in the essay contest. Mm. Your leader has written, 1,500 words in response to Blair. And I was struck by one thing that she said in it. She referred to the frightening surge in anti-Semitism, the many thousands of people marching over foreign wars or uniting the kingdom, the endless spate of shoplifting. These show a degradation in our culture that needs fixing. Now, shoplifting, yes. Anti-Semitism, yes. But do you put in with that people demonstrating about the Middle East or decide because they think that we need to unite the kingdom? So demonstrators are in some way put on a par with shoplifters?
12: Well, I think some of those marches have seen calls for jihad and intifada being very widely made. And look, of course, let me finish the point. We all respect the right to peaceful protest. Obviously we do. But calling for violence and jihad and intifada are calls for violence.
11: Yeah, but in most of these demonstrations, that's not happening.
12: Well,
11: and she's putting, the best part of 500,000 people between all these demonstrations in with people who are committing crimes. Is that the face of the modern Conservative Party? That protest is somehow becoming a criminal activity?
12: Well, it's not criminal unless people call for violence. And the calls, and you sort of brushed it off just then and said, oh, these calls for jihad and intifada were only a few people, don't worry about it. I actually don't share that view. When you have literally thousands and possibly tens of thousands of people, not everyone, I accept that, but many people calling for jihad and intifada, and one of the phrases they kept using was from London to Gaza, it's time for intifada. London, calling for intifada in London. That's a call for violent insurrection. And I think that is unacceptable. The police should not be tolerating it. We as a society should not be tolerating it.
11: Okay.
12: Yes, of course, people can protest. They have strong views on the Middle East for very understandable reasons. But calling for violence is not acceptable.
11: Chris Hope, thank you for your time this morning.
12: Thank you.
11: And here's a full list of candidates for the Makerfield by-election. There's plenty for the good people of Makerfield to choose between. I've no doubt they are thrilled. In just a moment, we'll hear once again from our panel.
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22: What more do you need?
11: Back to our panel, Sarah Vian, Aisha Hazarika and Rachel Johnson. Well, Rachel, Chris Felt was doing a sterling job of telling us that the Conservatives are terrifically irrelevant. But they've got this rather peculiar situation, haven't they, that their leader has, in a way, found her voice. People are beginning to recognise her and like her and so on, but they hate the party.
23: Well, we're allowed to talk... I mean, we're allowed to say that the Conservatives are absolutely nowhere in the forthcoming by-election in Makerfield. I think they are polling at 2%, Restore at 7%. Are we allowed to talk about this?
11: Yeah, you can call it really.
23: Well, we can. We can say where they're polling. Okay,
11: yeah.
23: Well, all right. That, I don't think that is their
11: But the general point
23: show.
11: Is taken.
23: The general point is that there are five parties all, you know, polling around the same at the moment. Isn't it about 20%, something like that? Lib Dems, Green, Labour, Reform and the Conservative Party. So we basically entered a five-party system, but not when it comes to by-elections, which seem to be two-horse races again. Kemi, I think you're right, has found her voice. She is always interesting to watch. As I said earlier in the show, her riposte to Tony Blair was an absolutely bullseye after bullseye, I thought. And I wanted to stand up and cheer after I read it. Can I just give one line in it, which was about Andy Burnham, who is standing as a candidate, and you have put out the other candidates, I think I'm allowed. And she said, Andy Burnham, you know, has had fun spending other people's money, taxpayers' money, as mayor of Manchester. He will find it much harder finding money if he ever becomes prime minister.
24: Although she supported a government that did exactly that during COVID with furlough
23: all the parties
24: No, but it's the point, it's the same thing. I mean, that's taxpayers' money that she was using. Look, there's no doubt that I think Kemi's personal performances have definitely improved, particularly in the chamber, particularly at the dispatch box. But there is no good... You can be the most loved leader and you can pull brilliantly on your... But politics is not... it's not measured. Exactly. William Hague is a brilliant example, brilliant at Prime Minister's questions, great in the chamber, but did not move the needle in terms of actually what the public, and at the end of the day, the only poll that matters in politics is the ballot box. And if you look at the last set of local elections, the Conservatives got another absolute shooing there.
0: I mean, I think what Kemi would probably say is that when she started in this job, she was nowhere. No one knew who she was. People kept saying, where is she? What's she doing? Why isn't she doing this, that and the other? And she just ploughed her own furrow. And that is very much the sort of person she is. And I think her view would be she just is going to keep on doing that and the support will come. You know, if you build it, they will come. I think that would be her view. But it may be that she doesn't have the time, because if we do have a new leader and there is a new general election, as you say, the Tories are nowhere, so they need time.
24: Are also not going to forget. I mean, so many issues we've discussed today, and I mean, I don't want to do a whole, the Labour government has got lots of things, which is its responsibility. But you just take, for example, one area that we've talked a lot about. We talked about the criminal justice system earlier. The public will not forget the hollowing out of things like the criminal justice system under ministers like Chris Philp and others. You look at the immigration figures, the Boris wave, where figures absolutely soared.
0: Yeah.
24: So I think the difficulty for Kemi Badenoch, despite, and I'm totally, you know, I think we have to say and be truthful, her personal performances have got better. But you cannot outperform a really bad shadow government, but also an incredibly bad track record in government.
0: But that's why she was saying this week that the Tories need really good candidates. That's her big project at the moment, is to try and get better people on the Conservative side.
11: OK, we've got to earn some money. So let's just go to a commercial break and we'll be back in a moment.
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8: Substack, which I put up yesterday. What?
11: Right, let's come back to our panel. We've been chatting away here during the break of Aisha, Rachel and Sarah. Where do you think, Aisha, we are this morning with this not leadership contest that isn't happening but everybody thinks is happening?
24: I think we're in a holding pattern until we know the results of the by-election, and that's going to determine what happens next.
11: Right. So actually, in a way, everybody should just put it to bed for... Well, in that case, let's talk about something far, far more interesting. And that's my puzzlement about the Labour Party and women leaders. And I'll stick with you for the moment, Aisha, if I may, because you wrote about this last week.
24: I did. I wrote a piece for the Sunday Times because I went to the political conference Progress, which is the more Blairite end of the Labour Party. And it's where Streeting made a big speech saying that he would throw his hat in the ring if there was a leadership contest. And when I got there and immediately spoke to a lot of male MPs, they were like, this is quite exciting. There's going to be this big, meaty contest of ideas. It's kind of Andy versus Wes. And then I spoke to loads of female MPs and they were really annoyed at the fact that we're talking about the prospect of a leadership contest. It's 2026 and we're not talking about a woman being in the mix. And it just did make me question... What are the structural issues going on with the Labour Party? Because on the one hand, we're really proud of the fact we've done lots of good things for women. We've got record levels of women in Parliament, our great offices of state. Many of them are held by women. And yet the Conservatives have managed to produce more leaders and we can't. And I think it's a very...
23: And Prime Minister.
24: Yeah,
23: right?
24: Absolutely. I'm conceding that. But I think there's a big thing for the whole party to look at, which is cultural, it's structural, it's with our members, it's within the party hierarchy. I'd say as well the big Labour commentators. The big political thinkers in the Labour Party are seen as men. The essayists are seen as men, and we have to change that.
0: And it's not just men, it's a bit of a diversity issue as well.
11: Oh, yes, you mean they're all going to be white blokes?
0: Yeah.
11: That's fair enough.
0: Yeah.
11: Rachel?
0: Yeah.
23: I mean, as Aisha was talking, I was writing down the potential female leaders of the Labour Party, if it comes to that. We're on a double hypothetical, you know, who will win the Big Makefield, and then will there be a leadership contest? Angela Rayner, Harriet Harman's in, you know, not, she's had her day. Louise Haig, Bridget Phillotson, Yvette Cooper, Rachel Reeves. None of them have been...
24: Shabana Mahmood.
23: Shabana, of course.
24: Who's a woman of colour as well.
23: The editor of the Spectre. The Tory party or reform must be longing to poach her because, you know, she's effective, she's smart, and she speaks their language.
0: I think
23: too.
0: It comes
23: but
0: from
23: I,
0: the
23: no,
0: bottom.
23: Can I just say, what? I do not think the Labour Party thinks of women and leadership in the same breath.
11: But why?
0: Well, I think it comes from the party roots, because the Tory party... I mean, I can't really speak about the Labour Party because I've never been involved in
23: Labour
0: it.
23: Labour roots?
0: I think the Tory roots are basically full of very bossy, strong ladies. There's a real kind of matriarchy there at the entry level.
23: It's WI.
0: It's all of that kind of stuff. It's cake sales.
11: It's cultural.
0: It's cultural. It's very culturally. It's very, very female. I get the sense, I could be wrong, that's not really the case with...
11: To let you reply, Aisha, but one thing that does strike me, of course, is that I think now the three largest unions...
24: Yes,
11: and that is led by women.
24: Yes, that is a really important point because there is often an unfair stereotype about the trade union. It used to be it's all the brothers, but actually there's little sisters, Sharon Graham,
11: Christine McAnear,
24: who's just Angela Egan is now at Unison. So the trade union movement have actually advanced. And I think it is a big question that this piece I wrote last week provoked a big reaction from women across the Labour Party. Another reason is, I think, as well, there's the front of house power, but there's also power behind the throne, which is really important, of the infrastructure of politics. Who sets the kind of direction of travel? Who decides who's going on the telly? Who promotes people? Who demotes people? They are often still, it's changing slowly.
23: They're often still.
24: Exactly. And what I think we have to sort of really work on, and this is across the piece in the Labour Party, it's not just the leadership, it's across. There have been moments where women from the left and the right have put themselves forward. Liz Kendall put herself forward. She's very much on the right of the party. Diane Abbott, very much on the left. They got nowhere. So there is a really deep cultural, structural issue in terms of who we in the Labour Party see as leadership material. And we've got to, at some point, think, you know what? A woman. We've got brilliant women. Okay. A woman could do it.
11: We'll be contemplating that mystery for a while to come. I'll be back next Sunday.
6: I urge you not to look away.
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20: You said to people, I'm not coming back for more, but you have come back for more.
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22: He's coming out!
23: What more do you need?

0: This is Sky News Today. It's 10 o'clock. The headlines. Arsenal agony. The Premier League champions lose on penalties in their attempt to win their first Champions League title. There's not much time to get over the disappointments. The Gunners are now on their way home ahead of a victory parade this afternoon, marking their domestic triumph. After Paris Saint-Germain's victory in Budapest, celebrations turned violent across parts of France with more than 400 arrests. Also ahead, the Children's Commissioner tells Sky News that restrictions on video games should follow any social media clampdown for the under-16s. And climate scientists hit back at Donald Trump after he claims they've cancelled their own worst-case scenario. A very good morning to you. Arsenal's hopes of European glory have fallen agonisingly short, being beaten by Paris Saint-Germain in the UEFA Champions League final in Budapest. Hours after the brutal defeat, the team left their hotel this morning as they head back to North London for their Premier League victory parade. No doubt their spirits will be lifted as hundreds of thousands of fans gather to celebrate their first Premier League title in 22 years. Sports correspondent Rob Harris now reports.
1: Humbled by the holders, Arsenal's wait to win the Champions League goes on. Paris Saint-Germain instead defending their title. It had been the tightest of finals in Budapest that went the distance. The biggest decision for Mikel Arteta was who to lead Arsenal's attack. In an electric start, Kai Havertz rewarded the faith put in him. An opener powered in after just 5 minutes. The Gunners were holding on until one lapse proved costly. Christian Mosquera conceding a penalty and Ousmane Dembele converting to level. And it was goalkeeper David Raya to the rescue. Taking the final into extra time, there was danger, but also frustration for Arsenal. And in the shootout, misses by Eberechi Eze and Gabriel proved costly for the Gunners. The Parisians prevailing 4-3 on penalties.
2: I want to congratulate PSG, Luis in particular, because they are, in my opinion, the best team in the world. What they are able to do with the ball, with individual actions, I haven't seen it. And it's not the plan to play in certain areas when you don't have the ball, but they force you to do that. So even more credit to the players.
1: It was a second Champions League final defeat 20 years after the last attempt.
3: Looking at the stats, they play better than us.
4: We had moments.
3: And we didn't take our moments. And football's about moments, right?
4: I feel proud and I feel sorry for the team.
5: Not unhappy. Happy.
6: Not wrong about today's performance.
5: Just went a bit wrong.
6: The luck didn't go our way.
7: There will be some regret, wondering if a different approach to the game could have seen off Paris Saint-Germain. But there will be no additional trophy to take back for the parade around the streets of North London. Instead, they'll have to settle with just the Premier League trophy.
1: The pain of penalties, but not a season of too many regrets. Arsenal still champions of England, just not yet Europe as well. Rob Harris, Sky News, Budapest.
0: Well, it was a different story for the PSG fans, who are now only the second team to win the trophy back-to-back in the Champions League era. However, celebrations in France went too far. More than 400 people were arrested after violence erupted across the country following the match. Cars were set on fire, shops vandalised in Paris, with riot police called in to help contain the outbursts. For Arsenal fans, attention now turns to the Premier League victory parade, celebrating their first Premier League title in 22 years. Well, this is the route the parade will follow when it kicks off later today, around 2 o'clock. It begins near the Emirates Stadium after a five-mile route through Islington. Thousands of fans flocked to the Arsenal Stadium on the night their crown was confirmed. And today's crowds are expected to dwarf those numbers. And here's what you can expect from the parade. It will consist of four buses, the men's team staff, the women's team, and a final bus carrying a celebration of the community. There will not be a trophy lift at the Emirates Stadium at the end of the parade route, but the route through Islington is 5 miles long with barriers in place for safety. While fans have been urged to check the TFL website for travel updates, with some tube stations to be closed. Well, Phoebe Southworth is amongst the celebrations in North London. Phoebe, it's going to be quite an occasion for Arsenal fans today.
8: Yes, it's been 22 years since Arsenal last won the Premier League. And as you can hear, there are hundreds of people already here in Holloway Road queuing up to get a prime spot to watch their team pass down here on the victory buses in about 4 hours' time. We've been speaking to people who are on the ground. Some have travelled for miles and miles to get here just to see the Gunners celebrate this historic moment for the team. One fan said he travelled all the way from South Korea. Others have been camped out here from about 6 in the morning to get a prime spot. And as you can hear, everyone here is having a very, very good time. Horns are blazing. We've got people selling merchandise all the way up and down the street. People are beeping as they go past. They are cheering. It's pretty historic that so many people are here at this time when it's not even a matter of hours now before the victory parade comes through, but people are already getting ready to celebrate. Well, this is what happened when we spoke to fans earlier and what they told us.
9: My son wasn't even born the last time we won the Premier League. It's just amazing. We've been up since 6 to get a good spot. You know, we're with the Arsenal Women's Supporters Club here. You know, it just means everything. And the fact the parade's going to be men and women in the parade celebrating together, one team. I love it. It just means everything.
10: Massive. Everything. Absolutely massive.
11: Yeah, absolutely everything.
10: 22 years this has took.
11: Yeah, another everything.
8: What do you make of their performance in the tournament?
10: Amazing. We made it. We got there in the end.
11: Yeah, we did it. Made it hard, but we still did it.
8: As you can see, everyone is extremely excited just to catch a glimpse of some of their favourite players. Declan Rice keeps coming up as the person that people want to try and spot as those four enormous victory parade buses pass down Holloway Road here in Islington. We'll bring you more as we have it, but it looks like it's going to be an incredibly noisy, busy and horn-filled day here in the heart of the Emirates Stadium.
0: Yeah, Phoebe, busy is quite the understatement. I mean, there are some reports there's going to be north of a million fans around that part of North London to see their stars on those open-top buses.
8: Yeah, absolutely. And I don't think that estimate would be far wrong, given how many people are already here 4 hours ahead of when the parade is actually due to start. There's so many road closures in this area that people are swarming in on foot just to get that prime position. So I wouldn't be surprised if that number of people turned up later in the day.
0: What is more also fascinating about this is almost the stark kind of difference of emotions of what we saw in the last 24 hours in Budapest. The disappointment of that, but clearly it's not dampening the spirits of those supporters behind you.
8: Yes, we did talk to fans a bit about how they felt about the Champions League match last night, and it was bittersweet. They said, you know, it would have been lovely to secure that double victory. In Arsenal's history, they have never won the Champions League, so that would have been an incredible moment for the club. But no, absolutely not. Fan spirits are not dampened. They are absolutely determined to celebrate their win in the Premier League. 22 years since it last happened. Spirits here incredibly high.
0: Yeah, and we're hearing of these reports in Paris, which is, again, in another stark contrast to the spirits that you can see almost from those supporters behind you.
8: Yeah, absolutely. I mean, you can see there are so many people gathered here and they are incredibly keen to show their support for their club. Lifelong supporters, people who have been Gunners all their lives. As we heard, people who have travelled thousands and thousands of miles in the last few days just to be here for this historic moment.
0: OK, Phoebe, thank you very much indeed. We'll be joining Phoebe throughout the afternoon as the parade progresses here on Sky. I'm joined now by Arsenal fan and TikTok star Moses Coombe. Moses, good morning to you. I'm just trying to figure out where you are. Are you still in Budapest after the game?
12: Yes, I'm still in Budapest.
0: So as the dust settles, before we talk about the parade, I mean, it's a cruel way for Arsenal to exit the Champions League final last night. How do you reflect on that now?
12: Yeah, honestly, it was awful. I was watching it from the fan park area. And obviously, there was a lot of Arsenal fans, a lot of PSG fans. So when it came to penalties, honestly, I didn't even want it to go to penalties because I was just thinking, if you're going to beat us in the game. Like, penalties is one of the worst ways to lose it. But I feel like in the end, obviously, we lost the Champions League, but you can't really reflect on that because we've had an amazing season winning the Premier League. First time in 22 years. You can't really be mad at that. So, yeah, that's how I see it.
0: So you're keeping your head up, Moses, and quite rightly too. But is there an ounce of regret as the game panned out that things could have been different? Or are you kind of resigned that you lost out to the better side on the night?
12: I mean, obviously, always there's going to be a thing of, you know, we could have won it, because especially with penalties, it's a 50-50. Do you know what I mean? So it's like, obviously, I'll always think about that, but you can't really keep your head on it too much, I'll be honest, because like I said, we've had an amazing season, so just got to keep on thinking of that. And going into next season, I feel like we can do it again. So yeah. Why not go on next season?
0: No, that's a great point, because many Arsenal fans are excited by Mikel Arteta, Andrea Berto, who's brought in some brilliant players. I mean, for some teams for whom, you know, success has been pretty fleeting in recent years, but there seems to be this genuine excitement that Mikel Arteta and Berto are building something genuinely exciting and that you could well be back next season.
12: Yeah, 100%, because with how we've just won the Premier League, I feel like that kind of alleviates a lot of pressure on the players now, because they kind of felt like we needed to deliver something. So now the fact that we've got that, I feel like we're going to now play with a lot more, you know, a lot more energy, a lot more style. You're going to see Arsenal really turn on the jets right now. So I feel like the Premier League, we can take it again, and the Champions League is going to be our main focus. So yeah, I feel like we're going to go all out for it.
0: So two cup finals this season and your first league title for 22 years. How proud are you of what your team's achieved?
12: Honestly, amazing. Me personally, I'm 22 years old. I've not seen Arsenal perform like this in my whole life. The most I can remember is losing in the League Cup in 2011, you know, finishing fourth, going into the Europa League and losing the Europa League. So the fact that I'm seeing my club do this now, I'm so proud of them. I can only be proud of. Obviously, being a North Londoner, being from Islington, you can see the joy radiating around the whole area. It's like it's uplifted the whole of North London. So we're all proud.
0: And so how important is it that the hundreds and thousands of fans who will be lining up on the streets of one half of North London, shall we say, will be celebrating with the team to show just how proud they are of their efforts this season?
12: Yeah, that's what I'm saying. I wish I was there, because I've only just seen the pictures of how it looks now, and it's what, 3 hours away from when the parade's meant to start? The fact that there's so many people lining up on the streets already, that just shows you how much it means to us and how big the club is as well. And I think they extended the route as well. So the fact that it's now gone around basically half of the whole borough and there's still going to be so many people lining the streets, that just shows you how much it means to us.
0: Not just pride, I suppose, being the kind of overarching emotion for you and the other Arsenal fans. But I suppose, is there a sense of relief that you are now being talked about? Because, you know, in recent years, it's been the other clubs who've been largely successful, the likes of Manchester City and Chelsea.
12: Yeah, 100%. And that's why, because I've had so many friends that support rival clubs talking about, oh, we've won the Premier League honors, where's your Premier League trophy? Now it's our turn. I'm telling you, rival fans, be ready, because you're not going to hear the end of this. I'm telling you from now, you're not hearing the end of it.
0: So are you actually going to try and make it back in time to at least attend some of the parade, or do you think you're going to be missing the boat?
12: I'll be honest, I've already conceded that I'm going to miss the whole of the parade, but I'm going to watch the coverage live. And also, when I get back to Islington, it's still going to be live regardless, even if I do miss the parade. So everyone's still going to be happy. I'm just happy that it's happening. You know what I mean? Yeah. So, yeah.
0: I'm really enjoying your positivity, Moses. And what is your message to other Arsenal fans who might not be so positive right now and will be still dwelling on last night?
12: All right, so my message to Arsenal fans that are not feeling so positive right now: take today as a sign of things to come. Because the fact that we are already in the Champions League final, our first in 20 years, just take that. And the fact that we didn't even lose, like, the open play game, we had to lose it in penalties against the best team in the world. Like, just look at it like, we're going to be there again. We are going to be there again, and you're going to be there to enjoy it.
0: Brilliant stuff. Arsenal fan, Moses Coombe, thank you so much for joining us today.
12: Thank you so much.
0: Now, the technology secretary has said a social media ban for under-16s is definitely on the table and claims parents are overwhelmingly in favour. It comes as the government's review into the use of social media for children looms. with questions over whether the UK will follow Australia and ban it outright. The Children's Commissioner, Rachel D'Souza, has warned that a ban won't go far enough.
13: Why I'm slightly nervous about us thinking that a social media ban on 16s will solve the world's problems is partly because I've looked at Australia, but also our boys often aren't on social media. They're often spending 3 or 4 hours a day gaming, and those games often have features that allow a 55-year-old in Arizona to come in and speak to a 9-year-old. It's much more complex. I would get that list of features, the algorithms, the features that allow adults to come in and speak to children on games, look right across all social media platforms. And I would say you cannot have access to our under-18s if you have not sorted these features out.
0: Some of today's other news now. The number of water-related deaths during this week's heatwave has risen to 15. A 15-year-old girl died in hospital yesterday after getting into difficulty on Formby Beach on Merseyside on Bank Holiday Monday. Meanwhile, a man's body was pulled from Norfolk on Saturday in a river in Norfolk after concerns were raised for his safety on Friday afternoon. A suspected case of Ebola is being investigated in Brazil. It follows a warning from the head of the World Health Organization that the disease is spreading quickly in the Democratic Republic of Congo. While waiting for US President Donald Trump's response to a proposed peace deal, 28 vessels have passed through the Strait of Hormuz in the past day, according to Iran. It comes after US forces attacked a cargo ship they claimed was attempting to breach their naval blockade yesterday. The US military has said it's carried out another strike on a boat accused of smuggling drugs in the Eastern Pacific Ocean. The strike occurred on Friday, killing 3 men. It marks the third attack of this kind this week and pushes the death toll to over 200 people. Now, climate scientists have pushed back at Donald Trump after he accused their worst-case climate change scenario of being wrong. While the model has been taken off the table, they say it wasn't wrong. It was just always unlikely. Our climate reporter Victoria Seabrook has the details.
14: What will our planet look like in future? What will happen to these forests? How hot will the world be? No one knows the answers to these questions, but scientists try to give us an idea of how different decisions we make now will shape what's to come. They've just retired their own worst-case scenario, and that's drawn ridicule from Donald Trump. In a post on Truth Social, the US president said the United Nations top climate committee just admitted that its own projections were wrong, wrong, wrong. The experts have hit back.
15: No, that is absolutely not fair.
14: So here's what happened. Back in 2010, to try to map out how our climate might change in future, scientists looked at a range of different pathways. From the absolute best case, where we take up clean technology very quickly, cut pollution and hit climate goals, where warming stays low. And then there's the real worst case scenario, the line along the top, meaning if we did nothing at all. So by the year 2100, emissions would have tripled, the world would be 4.5 degrees hotter, and sea levels a metre higher. But that scenario has always been unlikely, and there has been debate over whether it should exist at all. Some people are suggesting that you were always doom-mongering and alarmist by mapping out this pathway that you yourselves never thought was likely.
15: So this is extremely unfair. Because we cannot predict the future, we consider several options. What actually happened is that we followed that medium pathway, which meant that we're now in a much worse position than we were in 2010, and because emissions went up, and it will be much more difficult now to meet the climate goals. But we also did not follow that worst case scenario. Over time, climate policy has reduced the cost of renewables, which also helps to readjust our assessment a bit. But did climate scientists get it wrong? No, that is not the case. This scenario simply turned out to be not relevant anymore.
14: And whilst it's good news they've retired that worst case scenario because they say that we've made progress with climate action, the bad news is they've now also ruled out the best case scenario. And that means we're still headed for warming, they say, is dangerous, around 2.5 or 3 degrees. And exactly how high that gets, nobody knows at this stage. From the energy we use to what we eat and the way we get around, that will all depend on the decisions we make next.
0: This is Sky News Today. Coming up, we'll have more from Budapest, where the Arsenal team have departed their hotel after a heartbreaking loss in the Champions League final.

0: More now on our top story. The Arsenal team are on their way back to London for today's Premier League victory parade after heartbreak in Hungary, losing to PSG in the Champions League final. Sky Sports News commentator Jamie Carragher has more from Budapest.
1: It will be gutting for them, but I always felt a sense around Arsenal that once they'd won the league, at least they knew they had something on the board, and it was almost like a relief. Get the league won, and the Champions League was something to almost be enjoyed. You know, come here, they come there in the thousand. Arsenal fans were fantastic. Everyone I've seen here on the streets in Budapest on the way, getting to the ground, in the ground as well. And obviously you're gutted, no doubt about it, I think. But there will be a feeling that, you know, we've won the league. You know, we've got that out the way. We've got that monkey off our back. And they've got to come back and try and win the Champions League in there, you know, as soon as they possibly can.
2: Will there be an element of regret on the part of Mikel Arteta about how that game went? Because they scored early. And then, did they push enough to try and kill it?
1: Well, that's always been the, you know, the criticism of Arteta's Arsenal. I think the way they played last night was almost the only way they could have played to try and beat PSG. PSG weren't great in the first half. Were they there for the taking? But that's what Arsenal are. And what I would say, and I've said this all season, and I thought this would stop Arsenal winning the league, but it didn't. They don't have enough quality in attack. And there was times in that first half, especially, where they just couldn't keep the ball. And PSG weren't doing great. They weren't creating chances. But it was far too easy to allow a team just to push you back to the edge of your own box. Now, Arsenal are fantastic. The best team in the world at defending their own box. And the two centre-backs were outstanding last night. But even though they are the champions of England, they need better attackers. Now, if they get better attackers, will they fulfil their absolute potential at Arsenal? Because we all know Mikel Arteta asks a lot of his attacking players in terms of getting back and helping the fullbacks. But when you look at the quality in the front four of PSG compared to Arsenal, it's night and day.
0: The thoughts there of Jamie Carragher on Arsenal's defeat last night. Time now for a look at the weather.
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0: We're in for a cooler, more unsettled week with widespread showers or longer spells of rain, some of which heavy. This afternoon, England and Wales will be much cooler and fresher than recently, although still a little on the warm side, with quite a stiff breeze. Most parts can expect sunny spells and locally heavy showers, but the far northeast may see more general rain for a time. The showers will be concentrated in the north and west, perhaps turning thundery over north-eastern Scotland. There'll be quite a few through central England as well, while northern and southern England look mainly dry, if rather cloudy. It'll be mostly dry for a time tonight, with evening showers fading, but further showery outbreaks will move into Ireland, Northern Ireland and much of Western Britain later. The West Country may well stay dry.
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0: You're watching Sky News. Coming up, I'll be chatting to Trevor Phillips about whether a social media ban...
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0: 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So you'll never miss a beat. Just sit back and listen.
5: The technology secretary has said today a social media ban is on the table, but the children's commissioner has warned that it won't go far enough and call for restrictions on video games for children. Well, let's speak to Trevor Phillips now, who joins me this morning. Trevor, always good to see you. These are some very interesting comments from the Children's Commissioner.
6: Yeah, I thought that Rachel D'Souza, who came in, I haven't had her on this program before, but she, I think, gave a really rather powerful contribution to this debate. In essence, what she says is that a social media ban is a complicated thing to do, rather difficult to enforce, and that perhaps the government might be better off thinking about trying to control or not to regulate, I should say, what the platforms put in front of children, rather than taking children off the platforms, restricting what it is they can see when they're on those platforms. And I think that is the emerging point of view amongst basically children's campaigners and some of the people who've suffered distress or bereavement because of things they've seen on social media. But what was, I suppose, very, very striking, very telling, and I think we're going to be seeing, we're going to put out some material on this from the show, from our panel, three women, Rachel Johnson, Narisha Hazarika, and Sarah Vine. They're talking about the way in which childhood and young people's lives and the way they look at sex particularly and relationships is being deformed, by access to pornography. And Rachel D'Souza said the thing that, interviews don't often surprise me, but this both surprised and shocked me, that I think she said about a quarter of eight-year-olds had seen really quite serious, hardcore pornography.
5: So where are we, Trevor, with this social media ban? What was the feeling you got? I mean, is it likely that the UK could follow in the footsteps of Australia?
6: Well, I think that the view in Number 10 and in the government's political circles is that this would be a great stroke to pull because they think a lot about how it looks, what signals it sends, and so on. But I think both from the evidence, early evidence, I stress, from Australia, What we are seeing is that young people can get around it. I think that the first indications are that at least half of young people can basically access the same material that they did before the ban came in by using VPNs and other tricks. But secondly, Rachel D'Souza made, I think, a very strong point that a lot of what is being seen by these children, not young people, I was going to say, the children, isn't on social media. It is through WhatsApp. It is through the internet and so on. So there are limitations on what a social media ban can actually achieve. And I think what she and others are saying is that we may be barking up the wrong tree on this. The government at the moment is saying that the consultation on it has just completed and it will take some time for it to absorb and understand the feedback from that consultation. Though I have to say, on the basis of the interview that I did with the Welfare Secretary, Pat McFadden, where we've waited a year for the government's defence investment plan and still no sign of it, and on a couple of other things, we've just had to wait forever and ever. I wouldn't hold your breath on getting the government's response on this consultation very soon either.
5: Trevor, just talking about the Children's Commissioner, before I want to return to Pat McFadden in a second, but the case of the teenage boys avoiding jail term for rape and sexual assault, and your question to her about the Attorney General's intervention, that I thought was fascinating.
6: Yes, and this, of course, has been a very, very dark episode, but unfortunately, it is not the only such case. And I think what we are now going to have to do is to talk very seriously, both in the media and I suspect in government and in the judiciary, about not just the level of sentencing, but how do we regard the responsibility of children under 16, under 14, for their actions. And once again, the issue of social media rears its head here, because in at least one of these cases, the rapists, and we need to be clear, these were rapists, they're not people who are experimenting in some way, were doing this not just for their own perverted pleasure, but so that they could, and this is a horrible expression, they could create content, which they then shared amongst their friends and more widely, which means that right now there are girls whose lives are ruined, and there is almost nothing that anyone can do to take that back. So the question, and I thought our panel, I think, we're going to put this out separately. Our panel had what I thought was an incredibly sober and illuminating discussion about what this is meaning. I think it's a very serious question that we're going to have to all going to have to confront for some months to come to try to find a way through.
5: And I also just want to point towards Pat McFadden, as I alluded to, Work and Pensions Secretary, and that question of whether Labour is capable of appointing a female leader.
6: Well, this is baffling. I freely admit, you know me, Manish, I've got opinions about virtually everything, and certainly everything in politics. But I am genuinely baffled by the fact that not only has the Labour Party never had a permanent woman leader and has never elected one, there is no sign in the the contest, which is the number 10 assures us is not happening. There's no leadership contest, but it hasn't told either Wes Streeting or Andy Burnham that, apparently. They didn't get the memo saying that they're not in a contest, nor, as far as I can make out, did the Prime Minister, because they've all this week published essays in response to Tony Blair's 5,500-word essay about where he thinks the government is going wrong, where it's got drift and so on. And the way in which they've couched all their responses to Blair, to be frank, are not just, you know, Tony Blair, what do you know? It is, pick me for your next leader. But the point is, of course, all three of these people are male. And as Sarah Vine pointed out, all three of them are white. But I think the interesting and significant, more interesting, more significant thing is that the party which claims to be the party of equality in our politics is the one party that has yet to elect a woman leader and shows no sign of wanting to do so in the near future. And it's almost impossible to understand why that is the case, particularly given that in recent years, the backbone of the Labour Party, the trade unions, have started to elect women leaders for its biggest unions. The most significant union leader in the country, of course, is Sharon Graham, the leader of Unite. The biggest union, Unison, has elected a woman recently, had a previous woman leader. So this is a real mystery. I'm not sure we're getting to the bottom of it. Aisha Hazarika said that she thought that there were cultural issues, that the choices about who the Labour Party showcased, who it sort of groomed to become significant figures, were still made by a boys' club in the back room. And that might be part of the explanation. But I don't think it can be the whole explanation. Something much deeper and much more troubling, I think, is true about the Labour Party.
5: Well, let's hear from the Work and Pension Secretary, Pat McFadden, about this issue.
6: There's a contest, a shadow contest going on. The Labour Party is not going to have a female leader. It's bizarre. This is not something that you could say of any other social democratic party. Indeed, most of the sort of centre-right parties in Europe, the Tories have had four. Genuinely, what is it about the Labour Party that makes it, as far as I can see, incapable of having a serious female contender for leadership?
7: Well, I think it's a good and serious point. As you'd expect me to say, there is no contest. There may be people positioning and saying they want one. We have a leader who's in post, who's less than 2 years into a five-year mandate. I can't predict the future.
5: Well, he's clearly playing his cards close to his chest.
6: But as ever with Pat McFadden.
5: Yes.
6: Inscrutable was a word coined for Pat McFadden.
5: Yeah. But is there anybody amongst the current ranks that you feel is a standout contender? Or did the panel say anything?
6: Well, we know who everybody thinks is in the ring. Certainly, obviously, the current leader has said that whatever happens, he will contest it. Wes Streeting has said if there is a leadership contest, he will contest it. And Andy Burnham is returning to the House of Commons if he wins the by-election in Makerfield, only largely for that reason. Thus far, I guess you would say the most senior woman, the previous deputy leader of the party, Angela Rayner, has not said that she would contest a leadership election, though many people think that she should. A bit depends on whether Burnham is there or not. And then there are other very senior women, Yvette Cooper and so on. And probably you might say that Shabana Mahmood, the Home Secretary, would probably be, in the country at large, a real significant contender, because not only is she a very senior government official, the Home Secretary, but she's obviously done she's actually done what she said she'd do, which is rare in politics. She's bringing immigration numbers down, reduced the numbers of small boat crossings and so on and so forth. But bizarrely, though I think she would be regarded as a proper contender for Prime Minister by the country as a whole, in the Labour Party, she is probably the least popular leading figure, because I guess the Labour Party at the moment doesn't think that immigration should be brought down in the way she has, doesn't like her plan for making it harder for asylum seekers to settle and so forth. So I think the truth of the matter is that there seem to be obstacles, whichever way you look at it, for women to compete, to become serious competitors for leadership of the Labour Party.
5: Yeah, it's a fascinating issue. We'll have to leave it there. Trevor, always good to chat.
6: Great to talk to you, Manish.
5: This is Sky News Today. Coming up, a London runner's amazing feat, becoming the first in the world to complete 1,000 park.
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5: London runner Darren Wood has become the first person in the world to complete 1,000 park runs. It's more than just a fun run for the 43-year-old, who says the community events saved his life when he was struggling with his mental health. Joining us now is the king of park run himself, Darren Wood. Good morning to you, Darren. Thanks so much for joining us. 1,000 park runs, I'm looking at the figures here, translates to 5,000 kilometres over 22 years. And this is in strictly 5K increments every Saturday. I mean, many congratulations. How does it feel to have done 1,000?
14: Thank you. And thank you for coming through and having me. I'm a little bit still in shock, I think, at the minute from everything which took place yesterday. For me, this isn't about the milestone. It's about parkrun and what it's doing to every single community around the world from there. I think all of the lovely messages which I've had has been, you know, absolutely amazing. It's really been very touching. I know there's been a lot of interest in this milestone. But for me, it's about that community and how it's changing and saving lives, as you say. It's been through and done exactly that for me. And for that, I'm really grateful for. And I owe this, you know, to parkrun and to everyone who's been part of that journey over the past 22 years.
5: So why is it, why has it been so important for you on a personal base, on a personal level?
14: It's given me stability. It's given me that one part which has always been there over the past 22 years. When you're going through those highs and lows, it's always a journey. And I think it's just been that one stability part in life. Everyone is always welcomed at a parkrun. You're never judged. Even through those darkest days when I was going through and potentially turn around, I was worried what people would think. There's no judgment. And I always came away feeling that much better from attending the event. I think it's just amazing what it does for both your physical health as well as your mental health from that perspective.
5: Is that the first thought that crossed your mind? When you were across the finishing line of that 1,000th run, was it a bit more elation?
14: No, it wasn't elation. It was lovely to be able to run with my parkrun family and to be able to enjoy it. It's not a relief because this is about everyone. It's not just about me. And I think it was more of a sense of, you know what, this is what I've done. I'm the one who's achieved this number, but it's about everyone else. And I absolutely thoroughly enjoyed the day yesterday. Being there with the parkrun family, with everyone who'd been to go through and support me through this, and also everyone who's then run with me, and it was just a really enjoyable morning. And it was just like, wow, you know, am I proud? Yes, I'm proud of what parkrun has done. And it's not just about me, it's about everyone and about what this is giving to people worldwide.
5: Yeah. And, you know, I mean, that's obviously hugely magnanimous because it has become quite a phenomenon, hasn't it?
14: 100%, and I've seen it obviously grow from that second event which I was at in Bushy Park when it was a time trial. Obviously started out as being Bushy Park time trial. I didn't, you know, arrive at that first event because I thought it was only for fast runners. And then over the past 22 years to see this grow so much, but the concept has remained the same. By offering a 5K, and obviously now with the junior park runs, to every community that wants one. And to see how that's evolved, but the concept has remained the same, keeping it free. Obviously, you know, it relies on sponsorship and donations, and we've got some wonderful sponsors out there who do sponsor the event. And with those donations, it's just amazing. No matter where you go in the world, the concept remains the same. And that I love.
5: So you've done 1,000 runs. If we rewind the clock back to 2004, is it true that you didn't even take part in the first time trial because you didn't think you were fast enough?
14: No, I didn't take part of that. I knew about it. I was a member of Ran the Harriers Running Club, which Paul Sinton Hewitt was a member of, the founder of Parkrun. But I didn't go to that first run. I remember seeing the email and thought, no, I don't think I'm fast enough. The second week, rocked up. I think I ran something like 23 minutes. And it was just an amazing feeling at that first event, and now to be here where I am now, who would have thought that, you know, 22 years later, you know, I would be standing here, you know, kind of representing Parkrun and showing what Parkrun can do for everyone. It's a little bit mind-blowing, I must say, to be honest with you.
5: And your backstory is fascinating, but I'm sure as you speak to other members of the Parkrun family, they also have a backstory to tell themselves, I assume.
14: Yes, they do. And that, I think it's key that, you know, for me, I like to talk, you know, I'm very transparent from that perspective. And then when you start to hear things from other people, they do open up to you about their stories. And it's lovely. It's not, ever to go through and judge, but just to listen and understand. And the stories which you hear and what Parkrun is doing for people globally, it's just amazing. I love hearing those stories and how it's touched people's lives in different ways. And it's been that positivity there. I think everyone can resonate with what I'm saying. And they've all got their own story to tell about how it's changing lives. And that, for me, is quite emotional at times, I must say, just to hear those stories. It really does bring something to every community.
5: And Darren, who have you got behind you? Who's supporting you today with those balloons and those other members?
14: There's a group of people from Wilson's Junior Park Run, which I've been to today. I wanted to give something back that day after the event. I wanted to attend Wilson's Junior just to be able to try and hopefully inspire the next generation of runners. So I've got some of the core team and I've got some friends who want to join me, as well as one of my boys as well, who's joining behind the back as well. And I think, you know, this is what we should be encouraging, those next generation. So they've got the 1,000 balloon, which they had from yesterday. And it was just nice to go through and have everyone together. It feels like one big family.
5: And can you just leave us with one message to anybody watching who might be just sat at home in their living room, maybe hiding behind their struggles and could do with a bit of a push because they might think, you know, this isn't for me. And I suppose, you know, for the want of being judged by others if they turn up at a parkrun.
14: Yeah, what I would say is, look, please, if I can ask you to do one thing, build that courage and take that first step. You will not regret it. Everyone is welcome at parkrun. Nobody is judged. Nobody is ever left behind. There's always a tail walker. There's always a first-timers briefing where you can ask any questions. You'll get guided through exactly what you need to do. You can register online. whether you not you want to come and run, jog, walk, or just volunteer, everyone will be welcomed, and it's about going through and taking that first step. And I would say you will not regret attending your first event. So if you're worried, please don't. Everyone is welcome. You will find people to talk to if you want to talk to people, or you don't have to. You can just turn up, run, jog, walk, or volunteer. I set up an event at Edenbrook Country Park Run during my journey, and I've had people come to me and say, Darren, I don't want to run, I just want to volunteer. And that's perfectly acceptable. And it's lovely just how you get that community. So please, if you do one thing, go online, register at parkrun.com, and no matter where you go in the world, you will be welcome, and you too can be part of this community. It really is amazing, and it will change, if not save your life.
5: Darren, very well said, and many congratulations on your achievement.
14: Thank you so much for having me, and again, just well, this is to Park Run and for all the park runners out there around the world. So I just want to say a massive thank you to everyone who's been part of this journey and contributed to Park Run over the past 22 years. You are all absolutely amazing.
5: Brilliant stuff.
14: And this wouldn't obviously be possible without any of the volunteers. So thank you to everyone.
5: Thank you, Darren. That's Darren Wood, the first person in the world to complete 1,000 park runs. Now, acting great Sir Ian McKellen has led a protest calling for an end to the criminalisation of members of the LGBT plus community around the world. The Lord of the Rings star joined protesters for the Commonwealth Walk of Shame march, and our arts and entertainment correspondent Katie Spencer was with him.
15: Human rights must belong to everyone, or they mean nothing at all.
16: A British acting icon taking to the streets. Sir Ian McKellen swapping the company of A-listers for activists. The lifelong campaigner for gay rights, front and centre of what organisers have dubbed the Commonwealth Walk of Shame. A protest past the High Commissions of those countries which still criminalise gay rights.
17: Well, I grew up at a time when it was illegal for two men to make love in this country. It was a criminal offence. We put in prison. I have friends who were. We want to draw attention to the fact that the old British laws, long since repealed in this country, stayed behind in the Empire. We're members of the Commonwealth, aren't we? And they should talk to each other. And they don't talk about this particular issue. It is shameful, because people's lives and happiness and well-being are at stake.
16: Babatunde, who's originally from Nigeria, believes he wouldn't still be alive if he was openly out back home.
18: It's 14 years imprisonment in Nigeria. And the community, if in your community, if they know that, they are going to stone you to death.
16: In 29 of the Commonwealth countries, it's still a criminal offence to be gay.
19: Six of those still have life imprisonment as a punishment. Three have the death penalty. Now, historians and activists say that more than half of the countries that still criminalise same-sex relationships today inherited those laws from British colonial rule.
16: Rather than moving closer towards change, Ghana, for instance, has just approved a new bill criminalising the so-called promotion of LGBTQ activities. Campaigner Peter Tatchell believes Britain and the King should feel compelled to help bring about change.
20: Previous monarchs were the ones who signed off the annexation of the colonies and the imposition of anti-gay laws. I think King Charles has a moral duty to appeal to Commonwealth leaders to stop the persecution of LGBTs and uphold the values of the Commonwealth Charter.
16: Activists argue Britain has a duty to confront its colonial legacy and push for change, that the legacy of empire might have included railways and parliaments, but it also introduced laws of persecution and punishment. Katie Spencer, Sky News.
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5: As for the weather, we're in for a cooler, more unsettled week with widespread showers or longer spells of rain, some of which heavy. This afternoon, England and Wales will be much cooler and fresher than recently, although still a little on the warm side with quite a stiff breeze.
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5: You're watching Sky News. Coming up, we'll have the very latest from North London, where thousands of fans are gathering ahead of Arsenal's Premier League victory parade this afternoon.

0: This is Sky News Today. It's 11 o'clock. The headlines, Arsenal agony. The Premier League champions lose on penalties in their attempt to win their first Champions League title. There's not much time to get over the disappointment. The Gunners are now on their way home ahead of a victory parade this afternoon, marking their domestic triumph. After Paris Saint-Germain's victory in Budapest, celebrations turn violent across parts of France with more than 400 arrests. Also ahead, the Children's Commissioner tells Sky News restrictions on video games should follow any social media clampdown for the under-16s. And climate scientists hit back at Donald Trump after he claims they've cancelled their own worst-case scenario. A very good morning. Arsenal's hopes of European glory have fallen agonisingly short after they were beaten by Paris Saint-Germain in the UEFA Champions League final. Hours after the defeat, the team left their hotel in Budapest this morning as they head back to North London for their Premier League victory parade. No doubt their spirits will be lifted, with hundreds of thousands of fans due to celebrate their first Premier League title in 22 years. Sports correspondent Rob Harris reports.
1: Humbled by the holders, Arsenal's wait to win the Champions League goes on. Paris Saint-Germain instead defending their title. It had been the tightest of finals in Budapest that went the distance. The biggest decision for Mikel Arteta was who to lead Arsenal's attack. In an electric start, Kai Havertz rewarded the faith put in him. An opener powered in after just 5 minutes. The Gunners were holding on until one lapse proved costly. Christian Mosquera conceding a penalty and Ousmane Dembele converting to level. And it was goalkeeper David Raya to the rescue. Taking the final into extra time, there was danger, but also frustration for Arsenal. And in the shootout, misses by Eberechi Eze and Gabriel proved costly for the Gunners. The Parisians prevailing 4-3 on penalties.
2: I want to congratulate PSG, Luis in particular, because they are, in my opinion, the best team in the world. What they are able to do with the ball, with individual actions, I haven't seen it. And it's not the plan to play in certain areas when you don't have the ball, but they force you to do that. So even more credit to the players.
1: It was a second Champions League final defeat 20 years after the last attempt.
3: Looking at the stats, they play better than us.
4: We had moments.
3: And we didn't take our moments. And football's about moments, right?
5: I feel proud and I feel sorry for the team.
6: Not unhappy.
7: Nothing wrong about today's performance.
6: Just went a bit wrong.
7: The luck didn't go our way.
8: There will be some regret, wondering if a different approach to the game could have seen off Paris Saint-Germain. But there will be no additional trophy to take back for the parade around the streets of North London. Instead, they'll have to settle with just the Premier League trophy.
1: The pain of penalties, but not a season of too many regrets. Arsenal still champions of England, just not yet Europe as well. Rob Harris, Sky News, Budapest.
0: Well, it was a different story for the PSG fans, who are now only the second team to win the trophy back-to-back in the Champions League era. However, celebrations in France went too far. More than 400 people were arrested after violence erupted across the country following the match. Cars were set on fire and shops vandalised in Paris, with riot police called in to help contain the outbursts. For Arsenal fans, attention now turns to the Premier League victory parade, celebrating their first Premier League title in 22 years. This is the route the parade will follow when it kicks off later today, around 2 o'clock. It begins near the Emirates Stadium, following a five-mile route through Islington. Thousands of fans flocked to the Arsenal Stadium on the night their crown was confirmed, and today's crowds are expected to dwarf those numbers. Well, Sky's Phoebe Southworth is among the early arrivals. And Phoebe, from heartbreak to celebration within a few hours.
9: Yeah, absolutely. It's been 22 years, as you said, since Arsenal last won
4: the Premier League, and there are now thousands of people here on Holloway Road in the centre of Islington, in the heart of where the Emirates Stadium is. And we are surrounded by people who are blowing horns, they are beeping, they are incredibly happy. Their spirits are not dampened by the result from the Champions League last night. Fans are out here to celebrate, and as you can see, there are thousands of them. Red flares have been going off. People have got here since about 6 o'clock this morning to try to secure a prime position in the crowds. And they have been camping out. They have got deck chairs. They want to get to the very front to see those four enormous victory parade buses coming down the street here in a matter of hours now. Well, we spoke to some people earlier who'd been waiting to see their favourite players, and this is what they had to say.
9: They've proved that Arsenal can win things. Players are going to join this club now because they know they can win things. They're not going to be waiting 22 years to do it. You know, you can join the club down the road if you want. But you're not going to win any trophies with them, though.
10: So I'm a huge Arsenal fan. I've been for like 6 years ago, since I was a kid. So I was like, when we get a tattoo. It was spontaneous. I did it on the day. I love the club so much, so I thought, why not just get a tattoo?
11: I've got a cardboard cutout of Kai in my room, so it sort of felt quite nice to have him score in the final. But yeah, I can't wait. He's put in such a good shift, especially with our both strikers. He's put in so well, so I can't wait.
12: 22 years wait. We are here to celebrate it.
13: Arsenal!
14: When I was 12, I made this painting, and I've been going to games and trying to give it to him. I've been unlucky, so I'm trying to give it to him today. We won the Prem now. We can do it next year. So we always have another chance. So I'm so happy.
15: Arsenal's in my blood, it's in my vein. Hell, I eat for dinner, breakfast, lunch.
4: We spoke to one fan earlier who had travelled all the way from South Korea just to be here to watch his team play. He'd flown in the last few days. People are incredibly committed to enjoying today's celebration, a historic moment for the club.
0: Imagine me. Well, earlier I was joined by Arsenal fan and TikTok star Moses Coombe.
16: I was watching it from the fan park area, and obviously there was a lot of Arsenal fans, a lot of PSG fans. So when it came to penalties, honestly, I didn't even want it to go to penalties because I was just thinking, if you're going to beat us in the game. Like, penalties is one of the worst ways to lose it. But I feel like in the end, obviously, we lost the Champions League, but you can't really reflect on that because we've had an amazing season winning the Premier League. First time in 22 years, you can't really be mad at that. So, yeah, that's how I see it.
0: So you're keeping your head up, Moses, and quite rightly too. But is there an ounce of regret as the game panned out that things could have been different? Or are you kind of resigned that you lost out to the better side on the night?
16: I mean, obviously, always there's going to be a thing of, you know, we could have won it. Because especially with penalties, it's a 50-50. Do you know what I mean? So it's like, obviously, I'll always think about that. But you can't really keep your head on it too much, I'll be honest. Because, like I said, we've had an amazing season. So just got to keep on thinking of that. And going into next season, I feel like we can do it again. So... yeah. Why not go on next season?
0: No, that's a great point because many Arsenal fans are excited by Mikel Arteta, Andrea Berto, who's brought in some brilliant players. I mean, for some teams for whom, you know, success has been pretty fleeting in recent years, but there seems to be this genuine excitement that Mikel Arteta and Berto are building something genuinely exciting and that you could well be back next season.
16: Yeah, 100%, because with how we've just won the Premier League, I feel like that kind of alleviates a lot of pressure on the players now. Because it kind of felt like we needed to deliver something. So now the fact that we've got that, I feel like we're going to now play with a lot more, you know, a lot more energy, a lot more style. You're going to see Arsenal really turn on the jets right now. So I feel like the Premier League, we can take it again, and the Champions League is going to be our main focus. So, yeah, I feel like we're going to go all out for it.
0: So two cup finals this season and your first league title for 22 years. How proud are you of what your team's achieved?
16: Honestly, amazing. Me personally, I'm 22 years old. I've not seen Arsenal perform like this in my whole life. the most I can remember is losing in the League Cup in 2011, you know, finishing fourth, going into the Europa League and losing the Europa League. So the fact that I'm seeing my club do this now, I'm so proud of them. I can only be proud of. Obviously, being a North Londoner, being from Islington, and you can see the joy irradiating around the whole area. It's like it's uplifted the whole of North London. So we're all proud.
0: Are you actually going to try and make it back in time to at least attend some of the parade, or do you think you're going to be missing the boat?
16: I'll be honest, I've already conceded that I'm going to miss the whole of the parade, but I'm going to watch the coverage live. And also, when I get back to Islington, it's still going to be live regardless, even if I do miss the parade. So everyone's still going to be happy. Just look at it like we're going to be there again. We are going to be there again, and you're going to be there to enjoy it.
0: The technology secretary has said a social media ban for under 16s is definitely on the table and claims parents are overwhelmingly in favour. It comes as the government's review into the use of social media for children looms, with questions over whether the UK will follow Australia and ban it outright. The Children's Commissioner, Rachel D'Souza, has warned that a ban won't go far enough.
17: Why I'm slightly nervous about us thinking that a social media ban on 16s will solve the world's problems is partly because I've looked at Australia, but also our boys often aren't on social media. They're often spending 3 or 4 hours a day gaming, and those games often have features that allow a 55-year-old in Arizona to come in and speak to a 9-year-old. It's much more complex. I would get that list of features, the algorithms, the features that allow adults to come in and speak to children on games, look right across all social media platforms, and I would say you cannot have access to our under-18s if you have not sorted these features out.
0: Some of today's other news now. The number of water-related deaths during this week's heatwave has risen to 15. A 15-year-old girl died in hospital due to her injuries yesterday after getting into difficulties on Formby Beach on Merseyside on Bank Holiday Monday. Meanwhile, a man's body was pulled from a river in Norfolk on Saturday after concerns were raised for his safety on Friday afternoon. And there is an ongoing search of the River Don following reports that an 11-year-old boy had entered the water but had not been seen getting out. The World Health Organization has confirmed that more than 200 people have died in the Democratic Republic of the Congo after falling ill with suspected Ebola. It's also spread to other African nations, including neighboring Uganda. The outbreak has been declared a global health emergency by the WHO. While waiting for US President Donald Trump's response to a proposed peace deal, 28 vessels have passed through the Strait of Hormuz in the past day, according to Iran. It comes after US forces attacked a cargo ship they claimed was attempting to breach their naval blockade yesterday. The US military has said it's carried out another strike on a boat accused of smuggling drugs in the Eastern Pacific Ocean. The strike occurred on Friday, killing 3 men. It marks the third attack of this kind this week and pushes the death toll to over 200 people. Now, climate scientists have pushed back at Donald Trump after he accused their worst-case climate change scenario of being wrong. While the model has been taken off the table, they say it wasn't wrong. It was just always unlikely. Our climate reporter, Victoria Seabrook, has the details.
18: What will our planet look like in future? What will happen to these forests? How hot will the world be? No one knows the answers to these questions, but scientists try to give us an idea of how different decisions we make now will shape what's to come. They've just retired their own worst-case scenario, and that's drawn ridicule from Donald Trump. In a post on Truth Social, the US president said the United Nations top climate committee just admitted that its own projections were wrong, wrong, wrong. The experts have hit back.
19: No, that is absolutely not fair.
18: So here's what happened. Back in 2010, to try to map out how our climate might change in future, scientists looked at a range of different pathways, from the absolute best case, where we take up clean technology very quickly, cut pollution and hit climate goals, where warming stays low. And then there's the real worst case scenario, the line along the top, meaning if we did nothing at all. So by the year 2100, emissions would have tripled, the world would be 4.5 degrees hotter, and sea levels a metre higher. But that scenario has always been unlikely, and there has been debate over whether it should exist at all. Some people are suggesting that you were always doom-mongering and alarmist by mapping out this pathway that you yourselves never thought was likely?
19: So this is extremely unfair. Because we cannot predict the future, we consider several options. What actually happened is that we followed that medium pathway, which meant that we're now in a much worse position than we were in 2010, and because emissions went up, and it will be much more difficult now to meet the climate goals. But we also did not follow that worst case scenario. Over time, climate policy has reduced the cost of renewables, which also helps to readjust our assessment a bit. But did climate scientists get it wrong? No, that is not the case. This scenario simply turned out to be not relevant anymore.
18: And whilst it's good news they've retired that worst case scenario because they say that we've made progress with climate action, the bad news is they've now also ruled out the best case scenario. And that means we're still headed for warming, they say, is dangerous, around 2.5 or 3 degrees. And exactly how high that gets, nobody knows at this stage. From the energy we use to what we eat and the way we get around, that will all depend on the decisions we make next.
0: This is Sky News Today. Coming up, a remarkable tale of survival. Four gold miners trapped for 10 days in a flooded cave have been brought to safety.

0: Four gold miners who were trapped for 10 days in a flooded cave in Laos have been rescued. Just hours before they were led to safety, another survivor was pulled from the cave. Rescue teams have been working to drain water from the site as they continue to search for two more people who are still missing. Our Asia correspondent Cordelia Lynch reports.
1: The raw emotion of a moment they feared would never come. The rush of relief. The emotional embrace of their loved ones. After an incredible feat of survival. Four men stuck in a cave in central Laos for 10 days managed to crawl out by themselves, caked in mud, exhausted, wrapped in foil blankets, but finally free. Inside, they were surrounded by narrow, rocky, perilous passageways, some chambers only 20 inches wide. But when water levels dropped after a pumping operation overnight, the trapped men decided to take a chance, emerging just as divers were preparing to go in. The first man to make it out was rescued on Friday night, grateful but bewildered.
2: I'd like to thank everyone, brothers, sisters, elders, authorities, for coming to help me. Thank you very, very much.
1: The men got trapped in flash floods while searching for gold, at the mercy of the elements with no food or water. Two men are still unaccounted for, everyone hoping for two more miracles. But it's a complex operation ahead. Cordelia Lynch, Sky News.
0: Now, it's not all about Arsenal today. Scotland are preparing to fly out to America for their first World Cup in 28 years. Plenty have gathered to say goodbye at Glasgow Airport, with the team drawn in Pool C, where they'll face Haiti, Morocco and Brazil. Joining me now is fan Neil Forbes, who's in Haddington. Neil, good to see you this morning. So after 28 years of heartbreak and near misses, how special is this moment for you?
3: Oh, it's beyond words, actually, Manish. Yeah, it's just fabulous. I was in France in 1998 and waited up 28 years patiently, but so much looking forward to next week to getting out there myself.
0: There seems to be real resilience and togetherness about this Scottish squad, and it's almost easy to get behind them, isn't it?
3: Yeah, absolutely. I think Stevie Clark's doing a fantastic job. He's got the real club mentality. All these guys playing all over Europe in the top leagues want to play for him. They've turned up every single match. They don't get any call-offs now. I think it's just a great, sort of tight-knit community is worked there with the team, yes.
0: Have you got a message for them as they board that plane to the US?
3: Just go for it, guys. Let's beat Haiti, and we'll worry about the other two after that. Yes, that's my message.
0: It's been a long time coming. Dare I say the Tartan Army will be in their numbers?
3: We certainly will be. I think there'll be about 10,000 going over, by all means, in different routes, etc. But yeah, it'll be a good atmosphere, a good time. We really enjoyed Germany for the Euros in 2024. So this is a step up from the Euros, the World Cup. So it's just something special.
0: Yeah, and before we get into the logistics of this, because obviously it's across three countries, I mean, it's quite a spectacular World Cup. But the group that you're drawn in, I mean, Morocco, I mean, they're going to be pretty tough. Haiti is the one that you'd like to think points

0: obviously have to get home and return back to America for that round. We'll do it if necessary.
1: And so what about the logistics of this World Cup? A lot's been made, of course, of the prices out there, the hotels, and never mind just the travel. How have you found logistically trying to piece it all together?
0: We've had it done since December. The group I travel with, we're into Boston for 11 nights, then we're down to Miami for 4 nights, then we come home, and fingers crossed we'll be able to get a return trip back over for the last 32.
1: Yeah, for the younger generation of Scottish fans, I mean, they'll just think this happens almost every 4 years, unlike some of us who've been around a bit longer than that.
0: Yeah, well, at my age, I was used to that as well in the 70s. I always say to people, my first two away games was 1977 at Wembley, then Anfield when we qualified for the 78 World Cup. I thought Fallen Scotland is the easiest thing in the world. It was feeling victories, but that soon came to light. It was wrong.
1: Yeah, but you know, I suppose the message to those younger fans is just to enjoy the moment, right?
0: Absolutely. Just go over there, enjoy yourself, behave, and just have a great time. Yeah, I'm sure they will.
1: And so you think success on the pitch, off the pitch, you'll be there in your droves. And what's the one thing that you're looking forward to the most when you're out there?
0: I think the opening game, just the build-up to kick off against Haiti, that whole day on the 13th of June is just going to be something special. As I say, the first time in 28 years, so we're just going to savour the moment and really, really enjoy it.
1: And if there has to be a linchpin in that Scottish team that you think will see you over the line to progress, whether it's in second place or one of the best third-place teams, who's it going to be? Because, to be honest, you've got some strong individuals in that squad.
0: Yeah, I think John McGinn's got to be the stick out at the moment. He's really, since the return from injury, he seems to be hitting top form. So hopefully he carries it over to America and drives us on to at least a victory against Haiti to set the stage for Morocco.
1: And why aren't you at Glasgow Airport, Neil? What's going on?
0: I was at the game last night and I had to return home from Glasgow. Stayed overnight in Glasgow and had to return home. So I would have been there if I'd stayed longer.
1: Brilliant. But, I mean, special scenes, isn't it? I mean, this is something that the whole nation would be absolutely glued to because this is quite a momentous occasion.
0: Yeah, absolutely. I think lots of pubs are staying open at 2 o'clock in the morning, I think it is, for the opening game is Haiti. And they'll still be there at 4 o'clock. And there'll be tens, hundreds of thousands of people spending all night in the bars enjoying that atmosphere for the Haiti game, I'm pretty sure.
1: Yeah, fabulous stuff. Neil, enjoy, well, not just the send-off, but your time in America. And certainly hope that they do get out of that group stage. And thanks for joining us on Sky.
0: Thank you. It's a pleasure. Thanks very much.
1: Scotland fan Neil Forbes. Now for a time to look at the weather.
2: You're looking happy.
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1: We're in for a cooler, more unsettled week with widespread showers or longer spells of rain, some of which heavy. This afternoon, England and Wales will be much cooler and fresher than recently, although still a little on the warm side with quite a stiff breeze. Most parts can expect sunny spells and locally heavy showers, but the far northeast may see more general rain for a time. The showers will be concentrated in the north and west, perhaps turning thundery over north-eastern Scotland. There'll be quite a few through central England as well, while northern and southern England look mainly dry, if rather cloudy. It'll be mostly dry for a time tonight, with evening showers fading, but further showery outbreaks will move into Ireland, Northern Ireland and much of Western Britain later. The West Country may well stay dry. Rain will take over much of Britain tomorrow, but southeastern England and northern Scotland look dry into the afternoon.
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1: You're watching Sky News. Coming up, we'll have the very latest from North London, where thousands upon thousands of fans are gathering ahead of Arsenal's Premier League victory parade this afternoon.
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1: Arsenal's hopes of European glory have fallen agonisingly short, being beaten by Paris Saint-Germain in the UEFA Champions League final. Hours after the defeat, the team left their hotel in Budapest this morning as they head back to North London for their Premier League victory parade. No doubt their spirits will be lifted as hundreds of thousands of fans gather to celebrate their first Premier League title in 22 years. Well, this is the route the parade will follow when it kicks off at around 2 this afternoon. It begins near the Emirates Stadium, following a 5-mile route through Islington. Thousands of fans flocked to the Arsenal Stadium on the night their crown was confirmed, and today's crowds are expected to dwarf those numbers. Well, Sky's Phoebe Southworth is among the early arrivals. They've been there for quite some time, and I assume, Phoebe, that the atmosphere is steadily building nicely.
2: Yes, quite a lot of commotion here just in the last few moments as a number of buses have gone past carrying directors, so senior staff from the Arsenal club, and the crowd is going absolutely wild. They are blowing horns, their cars are beeping, and we are seeing what's happening just behind us in Holloway Road. Thousands and thousands of people lined up to get prime positions to watch their team pass through here in the next couple of hours on the victory parade buses. One man has climbed up a set of traffic lights. We've got people who have travelled thousands of miles to be here today. We spoke to some fans earlier on, and this is what they told us. We're going to hear a little bit more from our fans later. We'll probably play you those clips. There was one man who travelled thousands of miles from South Korea to be here today. People have been up since 3 in the morning, camping out here since 6 a.m, and they are incredibly excited. It's been 22 years, as you said, since Arsenal last won the Premier League. Spirits are not dampened by the fact that the Champions League was not won last night. People here very excited to see their teams coming through here in what is going to be a spectacular victory parade here in North London.
1: Yeah, and we're expecting a few more than just 1,000 supporters. I mean, there's talk of around 1 million Arsenal fans lining the streets of North London.
2: Yeah, absolutely. 1 million, I don't think, sounds far off the mark at this point. The last time we spoke, there was probably about 2,000 people here, but now there are thousands more. And I think it's absolutely right that there's going to be about 1 million people here at the end. There's going to be that trophy moment, as we know, just before 2 o'clock. And then 4 buses will pass down this street. And I think it is only going to get busier here. People are flocking into the area from all the streets around Holloway Road. And we're expected to see a lot more people in the coming hours.
1: OK, Sophie, thanks very much indeed. Much more from Sophie throughout the afternoon here on Sky. Well, the victory parade comes hours after Arsenal's heartbreaking loss to PSG in the Champions League final. Sky Sports News commentator Jamie Carragher has more from Budapest.
3: It will be gutting for them, but I always felt a sense around Arsenal that once they'd won the league, at least they knew they had something on the board. And it was almost like a relief. Get the league won. And the Champions League was something to almost be enjoyed. You know, come here, they come there in the thousand. Arsenal fans were fantastic. Everyone I've seen here on the streets in Budapest on the way, getting to the ground as well. And, obviously, you're gutted. No doubt about it, I think. But there will be a feeling that, you know, we've won the league. You know, we've got that out the way. We've got that monkey off our back. And they've got to come back and try and win the Champions League in there, you know, as soon as they possibly can.
4: Will there be an element of regret on the part of Mikel Arteta about how that game went? Because they scored early, and then did they push enough to try and kill it?
3: Well, that's always been the, you know, the criticism of Arteta's Arsenal. I think the way they played last night was almost the only way they could have played to try and beat PSG. PSG weren't great in the first half. Were they there for the taking? But that's what Arsenal are. And What I would say, and I've said this all season, and I thought this would stop Arsenal winning the league, but it didn't. They don't have enough quality in attack. And there was times in that first half, especially, where they just couldn't keep the ball. And PSG weren't doing great. They weren't creating chances. But it was far too easy to allow a team just to push you back to the edge of your own box. Now, Arsenal are fantastic. The best team in the world at defending their own box. And the two centre-backs were outstanding last night. But even though they are the champions of England, they need better attackers. Now, if they get better attackers, will they fulfil their absolute potential at Arsenal? Because we all know Mikel Arteta asks a lot of his attacking players in terms of getting back and helping the full-backs. But when you look at the quality in the front four of PSG compared to Arsenal, it's night and day.
1: The thoughts there of commentator Jamie Carragher. Let's go to Glasgow Airport. A few moments ago, the Scottish team, the national side, have arrived. We just heard from a member of the Tartan Army, which is their supporter base, about how excited and how special a moment this is, because this is Scotland's first World Cup. 28 years. The last one that they featured in was in France, 1998. But these are going to be some highly fated individuals. Andy Robertson, just formerly of Liverpool, who's due to move on. But he's just one of a handful of players who will be looking to make their mark as far as Scotland are concerned. They open their accounts at the World Cup, which of course is in the USA, it's in Canada and in Mexico, but their first game is against Haiti on June the 14th. They're in the same group as Morocco and Brazil, and they have never managed to get out of the group phase of a World Cup tournament. So history beckons for this special group of Scotland players and their head coach, Steve Clarke. And there he is, just bringing up and patrolling his players, just making sure that... with all the final preparations are ready, they'll have 2 weeks to climatise to the conditions. Because it's going to be warm, of course, during this World Cup for the likes of England as well. And they're going to be playing against sides who clearly will be better used to the kind of weather and temperatures that will be offered in North America in just under 2 weeks' time. So a special moment this for Scotland and the Tartan Army as they embark and make their way onto the plane for their first World Cup appearance. For 28 years. Now to a dangerous epidemic on Britain's roads, the rising number of people getting behind the wheel while under the influence of drugs. Police have told Sky News that drug driving is now a bigger problem than drink driving, with recent figures showing more than half of drivers tested for drugs returning a positive sample. Our chief North of England correspondent, Greg Milam, has this special report.
5: Meet Britain's drug drivers.
6: We've got kids in the car.
5: We've been tracking them down.
7: Stay away from me, lad.
8: So at this moment in time, you're under arrest, all right, for a positive drug wipe.
5: Because police say they're now more of a problem than drink drivers.
9: Do you regret it?
10: Yeah, hugely, having the cocaine.
11: I've reported on the fatal consequences of drug driving.
5: But for all the police action, it's still taking months to get them off the roads.
12: Bad as it is, you know, you've ruined two people's houses. You know what I mean? But it could have been lives lost.
13: Can I ask you why you do it?
14: I don't want to be filmed.
5: This is what happened when we confronted Britain's drug drivers. 6:30 a.m, April Fool's Day, a car goes through a red light and hits a tractor. The consequences were dramatic. Thankfully, no one in either house was injured.
11: The driver of the car that started all that tested positive for cocaine. And the police have told us that drug driving is now a bigger problem for them than drink driving.
15: Over on the east, there's a drug driver at Knutsford driving around under the influence of cannabis. Intelligence suggests that he smokes in the morning prior to going to work.
5: You only have to listen to the morning briefing of the roads policing unit at Cheshire Police.
15: The drug driver at Alsager and driving under the influence of drugs around Alsager and Holmes Chapel.
16: We're finding all sorts of people that sometimes that you wouldn't expect. There's people of all walks of life, all ages, all demographics. It's all times of day, lunchtime, early evening, overnight. We're finding people that often admit to us, you know, that they have some cocaine at lunchtime. Some people don't think that they're going to get stopped, they're not going to get tested. They'll think they'll get away with it and they keep driving.
5: So we go out on patrol to see what they're dealing with.
8: Impaired driving is one of the main catalysts for road traffic collisions. certainly serious road traffic collisions where people, you know, have life-changing injuries, sometimes worse, you know, fatalities. A lot of that is down to drink and drug drivers, unfortunately.
5: It doesn't take long before there's a report of a car driving erratically.
6: Yes, thank you. I've got 0407.
5: The response is immediate, but the car couldn't be found.
8: I'd say it's bigger than drink driving nowadays. Sort of most people we stop for sort of intoxicated driving are cannabis or cocaine users now.
5: Next up, we're looking for a red Audi, which information received suggests is linked to drugs.
8: Yeah.
5: The car is spotted and pulled over.
8: Hello, mate, you OK?
7: Well, thanks,
8: yourself. Right, yeah. Right, reason for the stop, mate, is this vehicle's been seen in suspicious circumstances a number of times, potential drug dealing or buying drugs, OK?
7: Yeah.
8: Due to that information, I do intend to search you under Section 23 of the Misuse of Drugs Act, OK, and conduct a roadside drug wipe on yourself,
7: okay,
8: which tests for cannabis or cocaine. It's not a stitch-up. Do you use cannabis or cocaine?
7: At night, yeah.
8: When was the last time you used it?
7: Last night.
8: Probably going to come back positive then, my friend. All right, test within 5 days. Come and take a seat in the rear of the car.
7: Which side, mate?
8: We'll go rear passenger. Yeah. What I require you to do is lean forward, get saliva on your tongue, and it'll be 3 or 4 wipes until I've got enough, all right? So it's 15:56 at this moment in time. You are under arrest, all right, for a positive drug wipe, so suspicion of drug driving.
5: The driver's then taken to the police station to have a blood test to confirm that roadside result. But as we've reported before, there's a backlog in processing those blood tests, and it can take months for the police to get the results. All the while, those motorists who failed a roadside test, remember, are free to drive. And we've reported on the cost of that in some cases, when those drivers re-offend when they're on bail and kill other people on the roads.
8: We're doing the work to get them off the road now today, but then we've got 8 weeks, but potentially up to sort of 4 or 5 months before we can actually confirm their blood results. We can't take them off the road. Without that, there is a frustration because they're probably committing that offence over and over, realistically.
5: We showed you this at the start, a drug driver in North Yorkshire who flipped his car during a police chase. He was jailed.
9: So who are they, these drug drivers? We wanted to confront them about what they've done and why. This is Crewe Magistrates Court, and today alone, there are 10 people due in the dock for drug driving.
5: One of them, the court heard, had 2 young children in the car when he was stopped by police under the influence of cannabis.
13: I'm from Sky News. Do you mind me ask you a quick question? Can I ask you a quick question?
14: That won't be interviewed, mate.
13: You pleaded guilty, though?
14: That won't be interviewed, lad.
13: You had kids in the car?
14: Come on, mate. Stay away from me, lad.
5: He was given a suspended prison sentence and banned for 4 years. Others were equally reluctant to talk.
13: Can I ask you why you do it?
17: I don't want to be filmed.
13: Just a simple question?
5: Some did talk to us, anonymously. This woman admitted driving under the influence of cannabis and cocaine.
18: I can't walk very well, so how am I going to cope without a car? It's obviously my own fault. I've just lost my partner of 17 years. I suffer with my endometriosis as well as a hole in my spine, so I smoke in the weed for that. The cocaine was a one-off use. It was a one-off time.
13: Do you regret it?
18: Yeah, hugely, having the cocaine.
13: Do you feel bad about that?
18: Yeah, about doing it, yeah. But at the time, it took the pain away.
5: This man, convicted before for drug driving, was caught this time, he said, after overindulging at Christmas.
19: Yeah, it's bang to rights. I've been smoking it. I smoke it fairly regular, to be truthful.
13: Do you regret it? Do you regret driving?
19: Yeah, obviously, but in the day I've smoked cannabis. I passed my test on cannabis when I was 17. You know what I mean? So, not being funny, if you look round, there'll be many people that are driving under the influence of cannabis, and it's never... I've not had crashes for a bit.
5: He's a self-employed gardener and is now banned from driving for 3 years.
9: And do you know what's striking about all the people we've seen here today? They failed their roadside test 4 months ago, but only now are they being banned.
5: Well, remember that driver who hit the tractor and brought 2 houses down on April Fool's Day? What about him?
20: OK, 1, 2, 3. Yeah.
5: This is Matthew. He pleaded guilty to drug and dangerous driving.
21: Can you talk about how it came about?
22: Yeah, certainly can, yeah. I'd actually been to a funeral the Friday before, so I wasn't feeling great anyway, and I just, you know, I ended up going out, and then one thing leads to another. I was under the influence, but there again, I had taken cocaine on the Friday. It was the Tuesday morning. I would never have got in the car. It was minuscule over it. But, you know, I did do wrong. So where the tractor went through, another hour later, there's an actual bus where school kids actually queue up. So it could have been like 20 fatalities. And how would you ever live with that? You wouldn't, would you?
21: If you could talk to young people who are doing that, who are living that life, taking that risk, what would you say?
22: Well, taking a risk, but I don't think they'd see it as a risk. They're thinking, oh, I'm not drink driving, you know, I've had a line of coke, I've gone out. But it is, you know, look at me for... It could have been so much worse. You know, it could have been people dying. It was bad as it is, you know, you've ruined two people's houses, you know what I mean? But it could have been lives lost. You know, fatalities. I know, how would you ever get over that? Drink isn't the problem. If anyone thinks drink's the problem, it's cocaine. There's an epidemic out there.
5: But listen to this. He's now running counselling sessions for men like him who see no way out of the cycle.
21: What do you think the impact has been on you, all of what's happened with this?
22: Hopefully it's made me a better person, think of other people more. But I, you know, I think other people that know me are best to judge that. You know, I don't want to sit here and say, oh, yeah, I'm this great person, because I'm not. You know, I'm flawed as everyone else is. But I'm trying, and that's what I want to do, just hopefully make a change.
5: Those houses that came crashing down that day have now been rebuilt, and in fairness to Matthew, he's fronted up about what he did and is trying to turn his life around. Not many of the others we've spoken to are doing that.
9: How bad is this problem? Well, we've seen figures from a month-long nationwide police campaign targeting drink and drug driving. What do they show? Well, on drink driving, more than 52,000 breath tests were carried out during that month. The number of those who tested positive, 11%. On drug driving, 8,000 people were tested during that month. The number of those who tested positive, 52%. More than half of them tested positive.
5: That driver we saw being arrested did have his blood test that day, and he and the police are waiting for the result to confirm what the roadside test told them. There is technology to remove that delay altogether, to produce a sample good enough as evidence in court immediately. They use it in other countries.
9: Would you welcome technology that could speed up that?
16: Yeah, it would be welcome. I mean, at the time, we'd just have to work with the whatever we've got available to us at the time. Obviously, we've seen some good results, certainly within Cheshire. I think we arrested about 1,500 people last year for drug driving. So it's certainly, there's no limitation to us at the moment. We're still finding a way through it.
5: The Department of Transport told us the government's road safety strategy includes tougher, swifter consequences for drug drivers. But the reality right now is that if you're out on Britain's roads, it's very likely there's a drug driver somewhere near you.
1: More breaking news from France in the wake of PSG's win in the Champions League final against Arsenal in Budapest. But fan unrest being reported in Paris. The numbers of arrests has been increased to 780. That's across France, including 480 in Paris, the capital. And we have seen scenes of unrest and cars set alight during these disturbances, with shops being vandalised. So just to bring you up to date with this developing situation in France, with 780 fans arrested across France, including 480 in Paris, after disturbances following Paris Saint-Germain's win over Arsenal in Budapest in the Champions League final last night. This is Sky News Today. Coming up, a London runner's amazing feat, becoming the first in the world to complete 1,000 park runs.
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1: London runner Darren Wood has become the first person in the world to complete 1,000 park runs. It's more than just a fun run for the 43-year-old who says the community events saved his life when he was struggling with his mental health. And I spoke to Darren a little earlier.
25: I'm a little bit still in shock, I think, at the minute from everything which took place yesterday. For me, this isn't about the milestone. It's about parkrun and what it's doing to every single community around the world from there. I think all of the lovely messages which I've had has been, you know, absolutely amazing. And it's really been very touching. I know there's been a lot of interest in this milestone. But for me, it's about that community and how it's changing and saving lives, as you say. It's been through and done exactly that for me. And for that, I'm really grateful for. And I owe this, you know, to parkrun and to everyone who's been part of that journey over the past 22 years.
1: So why has it been so important for you on a personal base, on a personal level?
25: It's given me stability. It's given me that one part which has always been there over the past 22 years. When you're going through those highs and lows, it's always a journey. And I think it's just been that one stability part in life. Everyone is always welcomed at a parkrun. You're never judged. Even through those darkest days when I was going through and potentially turn around, I was worried what people would think. There's no judgment. And I always came away feeling that much better from attending the event. I think it's just amazing what it does for both your physical health as well as your mental health from that perspective.
1: Is that the first thought that crossed your mind? When you were across the finishing line of that 1,000th run, was it a bit more elation?
25: No, it wasn't elation. It was lovely to be able to run with my parkrun family and to be able to enjoy it. It's not a relief because this is about everyone. It's not just about me. And I think it was more of a sense of, you know what, this is what I've done. I'm the one who've achieved this number, but it's about everyone else. And I absolutely thoroughly enjoyed the day yesterday, being there with the parkrun family, with everyone who'd been to go through and support me through this, and also everyone who's then run with me. And it was just a really enjoyable morning. And it was just like, wow, you know, am I proud? Yes, I'm proud of what parkrun has done. And it's not just about me, it's about everyone and about what this is giving to people worldwide.
1: Yeah. And, you know, I mean, that's obviously hugely magnanimous because it has become quite a phenomenon, hasn't it?
25: 100%, and I've seen it obviously grow from that second event which I was at in Bushy Park when it was a time trial. Obviously started out as being Bushy Park time trial. I didn't, you know, arrive at that first event because I thought it was only for fast runners. And then over the past 22 years, to see this grow so much, but the concept has remained the same. By offering a 5K, and obviously now with the junior park runs, to every community that wants one. And to see how that's evolved, but the concept has remained the same, keeping it free. Obviously, you know, it relies on sponsorship and donations, and we've got some wonderful sponsors out there who do sponsor the event. And with those donations, it's just amazing. No matter where you go in the world, the concept remains the same. And that I love.
1: Darren Wood there. Time now for a look at the weather.
6: You're looking happy.
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1: Well, we're in for a cooler, more unsettled week with widespread showers or longer spells of rain, and some of which are heavy. This afternoon, England and Wales will be much cooler and fresher than recently, although still a little on the warm side with quite a stiff breeze. Most parts can expect sunny spells and locally heavy showers, but the far northeast may see more general rain for a time. The showers will be concentrated in the north and west, perhaps turning thundery over northeastern Scotland. There'll be quite a few through central England as well, while northern and southern England look mainly dry, if a little cloudy. It'll be mostly dry for a time tonight, with evening showers eventually fading, but further showery breaks will move into Ireland, Northern Ireland and much of Western Britain later. The West Country may well still stay dry. Rain will take over much of Britain tomorrow, but southeastern England and northern Scotland look dry into the afternoon. Ireland will largely dry up by midday, but can expect a few showers later. Temperatures looking close to average everywhere.
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1: You're watching Sky News. Coming up, we'll have the latest from North London, where thousands of fans are gathering ahead of Arsenal's Premier League victory parade this afternoon. That's despite disappointment in Budapest, of course, last night. But they can celebrate the team's first Premier League title. In 22 years, they've made two cup finals, as well as winning the league, making for huge progress.

0: This is Sky News Today. It's 12 o'clock. The headlines, a party on the streets of North London. Hundreds of thousands of Arsenal fans expected to join the team to celebrate winning the Premier League. The team are on their way home from Budapest after coming up short in the Champions League final against Paris Saint-Germain. PSG will have their own victory parade this afternoon after almost 800 people were arrested across France as celebrations turned violent last night. Also today, emergency services continue the search for an 11-year-old boy who went missing in the River Don in South Yorkshire last night. The Children's Commissioner tells Sky News restrictions on video games should follow any social media clampdown on under-16s. And we'll hear from the British man who's become the first person in the world to complete 1,000 park runs. Good afternoon. Hundreds of thousands of Arsenal fans are expected on the streets of North London this afternoon as the team celebrates winning the Premier League. Arsenal left their hotel in Budapest this morning to head back to North London for the parade that hundreds of thousands of fans are due to attend. Well, this is the scene then on the streets near the Emirates Stadium right now. Thousands of supporters already taking their places with a couple of hours still to go until the party begins. And this is the route the parade will follow when it kicks off at around 2 o'clock. It begins near the Emirates Stadium, following a 5-mile route through Islington. And Sky's Phoebe Southworth is already among the early arrivals. How is it there, Phoebe?
1: It's a very jubilant atmosphere on Holiday Road, very, very close to the Emirates Stadium, where thousands of people have poured in to celebrate and to support their teams as they come down here in four enormous victory parade buses in about 2 hours' time now. I don't know if you could see just behind me, but we've got lots of fans carrying extremely large megaphones, and horns are the order of the day. There are so many going off all the time. People have been climbing lampposts, waving flags. We've got people who have been camping out here since the early hours of the morning to get a prime position to watch their team pass through here. People are very keen to see Declan Rice. We heard from a fan earlier who was a lifelong Gunners supporter who travelled all the way from South Korea to be here. And we are expecting to hear from more fans as the day goes on. But this is what they told us when we spoke to them earlier.
2: Pure elation. 22 years, we deserve this. After all them seasons of finishing second, they can't say that anymore, baby! Champions of England!
3: The Premier League! 2026! We're here with the boys.
4: Arsenal! Arsenal! Arsenal! Arsenal!
5: My son wasn't even born the last time we won the Premier League. It's just amazing. We've been up since six to get a good spot. You know, we're with the Arsenal Women's Supporters Club here. You know, it just means everything. And the fact the parade's going to be men and women in the parade celebrating together, one team. I love it. It just means everything.
6: Massive. Everything. Absolutely massive.
7: Yeah, absolutely everything.
6: 22 years this is tough.
7: Yeah,
6: and
7: everything.
1: What do you make of their performance in the tournament?
6: Amazing. We made it. We got there in the end.
7: Yeah, we did it. Made it hard, but we still did it.
1: For those Arsenal fans who people more thought might be a bit disappointed by not winning the Champions League last night, they would be mistaken, because today spirits have not been dampened. Arsenal have made history, 22 years since they last won the Premier League, and no one here is disappointed by last night's defeat. They are in full spirits, ready to celebrate. We'll bring you more as we have it.
0: Phoebe, just before we leave you, interestingly, with open-top parades, there's normally just the one bus, but there's four for this one today, isn't there?
1: That's right. One bus will be for the men's team, so all the high-profile players will be able to be seen by the fans who are waiting really patiently down here, hoping to catch a glimpse of their favourite players. But also the women's team, who themselves had their own historic victory for Arsenal, winning the first FIFA tournament of its kind. So a double win for Arsenal, for the men and the women, and they will be equally celebrated here today.
0: Brilliant. Phoebe, thanks very much indeed. Phoebe Southworth. On the streets of North London. Now, earlier, I was joined by an Arsenal fan and TikTok star, Moses Coombe.
8: I was watching it from the fan park area, and obviously there was a lot of Arsenal fans, a lot of PSG fans. So when it came to penalties, honestly, I didn't even want it to go to penalties because I was just thinking, if you're going to beat us in the game. Like, penalties is one of the worst ways to lose it. But I feel like in the end, obviously we lost the Champions League, but you can't really reflect on that because we've had an amazing season winning the Premier League. First time in 22 years, you can't really be mad at that. So, yeah, that's how I see it.
0: So you're keeping your head up, Moses, and quite rightly too. But is there an ounce of regret as the game panned out that things could have been different? Or are you kind of resigned that you lost out to the better side on the night?
8: I mean, obviously, always there's going to be a thing of, you know, we could have won it. Because especially with penalties, it's a 50-50. Do you know what I mean? So it's like, obviously, I'll always think about that. But you can't really keep your head on it too much, I'll be honest. Because, like I said, we've had an amazing season. So just got to keep on thinking of that. And going into next season, I feel like we can do it again. So why not go on next season?
0: No, that's a great point. Because many Arsenal fans are excited by Mikel Arteta. Andrea Berto, who's brought in some brilliant players. I mean, for some teams for whom, you know, success has been pretty fleeting in recent years, but there seems to be this genuine excitement that Mikel Arteta and Berta are building something genuinely exciting and that you could well be back next season.
8: Yeah, 100%, because with how we've just won the Premier League, I feel like that kind of alleviates a lot of pressure on the players now, because it kind of felt like we needed to deliver something. So now the fact that we've got that, I feel like we're going to now play with a lot more, you know, a lot more energy, a lot more style. You're going to see Arsenal really turn on the jets right now. So I feel like the Premier League, we can take it again, and the Champions League is going to be our main focus. So, yeah, I feel like we're going to go all out for it.
0: So two cup finals this season and your first league title for 22 years. How proud are you of what your team's achieved?
8: Honestly, amazing. Me personally, I'm 22 years old. I've not seen Arsenal perform like this in my whole life. The most I can remember is losing in the League Cup in 2011, you know, finishing fourth, going into the Europa League and losing the Europa League. So the fact that I'm seeing my club do this now, I'm so proud of them. I can only be proud of. Obviously, being a North Londoner, being from Islington, you can see the joy radiating around the whole area. It's like it's uplifted the whole of North London. So we're all proud.
0: And so how important is it that the hundreds and thousands of fans who will be lining up on the streets of one half of North London, shall we say, will be celebrating with the team to show just how proud they are of their efforts this season?
8: Yeah, that's what I'm saying. I wish I was there because I've only just seen the pictures of how it looks now. And the fact that there's so many people lining up on the streets already, that just shows you how much it means to us and how big the club is as well. And I think they extended the route as well. So the fact that it's now gone around basically half of the whole borough and there's still going to be so many people lining the streets, that just shows you how much it means to us.
0: Not just pride, I suppose, being the kind of overarching emotion for you and the other Arsenal fans. But I suppose, is there a sense of relief that you are now being talked about? Because, you know, in recent years, it's been the other clubs who've been largely successful, the likes of Manchester City and Chelsea.
8: Yeah, 100%. And that's why, because I've had so many friends that support rival clubs talking about, oh, we've won the Premier League, on this. Where's your Premier League trophy? Now it's our turn. I'm telling you, rival fans, be ready because you're not going to hear the end of this. I'm telling you from now, you're not hearing the end of it.
0: So are you actually going to try and make it back in time to at least attend some of the parade, or do you think you're going to be missing the boat?
8: I'll be honest, I've already conceded that I'm going to miss the whole of the parade, but I'm going to watch the coverage live. And also, when I get back to Islington, it's still going to be live regardless, even if I do miss the parade. So everyone's still going to be happy. I'm just happy that it's happening, you know what I mean? Yeah. So, yeah.
0: I'm really enjoying your positivity, Moses. And what is your message to other Arsenal fans who might not be so positive right now and will be still dwelling on last night?
8: All right, so my message to Arsenal fans that are not feeling so positive right now. Take today as a sign of things to come. Because the fact that we are already in the Champions League final, our first in 20 years, just take that. And the fact that we didn't even lose, like, the open play game, we had to lose it in penalties against the best team in the world. Like, just look at it like we're going to be there again. We are going to be there again, and you're going to be there to enjoy it.
0: Arsenal fan Moses Kean there. Well, Paris Saint-Germain are also due to hold a parade this afternoon after they became only the second team to win the trophy back-to-back in the Champions League era. However, celebrations in France went too far. Nearly 800 people were arrested, including nearly 500 in Paris, after violence erupted across the country following the match. Cars were set on fire, shops were vandalised in Paris, with riot police called in to help contain the outbursts. Now, the technology secretary has said a social media ban for under-16s is definitely on the table and claims parents are overwhelmingly in favour. It comes as the government's review into the use of social media for children looms, with questions over whether the UK will follow Australia and ban it outright. The Children's Commissioner, Rachel D'Souza, has warned that a ban won't go far enough.
9: Why I'm slightly nervous about us thinking that a social media ban on 16s will solve the world's problems is partly because I've looked at Australia, but also our boys often aren't on social media. They're often spending 3 or 4 hours a day gaming, and those games often have features that allow a 55-year-old in Arizona to come in and speak to a 9-year-old. It's much more complex. I would get that list of features, the algorithms, the features that allow adults to come in and speak to children on games, look right across all social media platforms. And I would say you cannot have access to our under-18s if you have not sorted these features out.
0: Some of today's other news now. The number of water-related deaths during this week's heat wave has risen to 15. There's an ongoing search of the River Don following reports that an 11-year-old boy had entered the water but had not been seen getting out. Meanwhile, a man's body was pulled from a river in Norfolk yesterday after concerns were raised for his safety on Friday afternoon. The World Health Organization has confirmed that more than 200 people have died in the Democratic Republic of Congo after falling ill with suspected Ebola. It has also spread to other African nations, including neighboring Uganda. The outbreak has been declared a global health emergency by the WHO. While waiting for US President Donald Trump's response to a proposed peace deal, 28 vessels have passed through the Strait of Hormuz in the past day, according to Iran. It comes after US forces attacked a cargo ship they claimed was attempting to breach their naval blockade yesterday. The US military has said it's carried out another strike on a boat accused of smuggling drugs in the eastern Pacific Ocean. The strike occurred on Friday, killing 3 men. It marks the third attack of this kind this week and pushes the death toll to over 200 people. To Lebanon now, and the Israeli Defense Forces say they've captured a strategic mountain top castle Beaufort near the city of Nabatea after days of intense fighting and airstrikes in nearby villages. This is the IDF's deepest incursion into country in more than a quarter of a century. The Israeli Prime Minister Benjamin Netanyahu has said today that he has instructions to deepen and expand our grip on the places that were under Hezbollah's control. Now, climate scientists have pushed back at Donald Trump after he accused their worst-case climate change scenario of being wrong. While the model has been taken off the table, they say it wasn't wrong, it was just always unlikely. Our climate reporter Victoria Seabrook has the details.
10: What will our planet look like in future? What will happen to these forests? How hot will the world be? No one knows the answers to these questions, but scientists try to give us an idea of how different decisions we make now will shape what's to come. They've just retired their own worst-case scenario, and that's drawn ridicule from Donald Trump. In a post on Truth Social, the US president said, "The United Nations top climate committee just admitted that its own projections were wrong, wrong, wrong." The experts have hit back.
11: No, that is absolutely not fair.
10: So here's what happened. Back in 2010, to try to map out how our climate might change in future, scientists looked at a range of different pathways. From the absolute best case, where we take up clean technology very quickly, cut pollution and hit climate goals, where warming stays low. And then there's the real worst case scenario, the line along the top, meaning if we did nothing at all. So by the year 2100, emissions would have tripled, the world would be 4.5 degrees hotter, and sea levels a metre higher. But that scenario has always been unlikely, and there has been debate over whether it should exist at all. Some people are suggesting that you were always doom-mongering and alarmist by mapping out this pathway that you yourselves never thought was likely.
11: So this is extremely unfair. Because we cannot predict the future, we consider several options. What actually happened is that we followed that medium pathway, which meant that we're now in a much worse position than we were in 2010, and because emissions went up, and it will be much more difficult now to meet the climate goals. But we also did not follow that worst case scenario. Over time, climate policy has reduced the cost of renewables, which also helps to readjust our assessment a bit. But did climate scientists get it wrong? No, that is not the case. This scenario simply turned out to be not relevant anymore.
10: And whilst it's good news they've retired that worst case scenario because they say that we've made progress with climate action, the bad news is they've now also ruled out the best case scenario. And that means we're still headed for warming, they say, is dangerous, around 2.5 or 3 degrees. And exactly how high that gets, nobody knows at this stage. From the energy we use to what we eat and the way we get around, that will all depend on the decisions we make next.
0: This is Sky News Today. Coming up, the Scotland squad depart for their first World Cup in 28 years.

0: Now, it's not all about Arsenal today. Scotland have boarded the plane to fly out to America for their first World Cup in 28 years. Plenty have gathered to say goodbye at Glasgow Airport with the team drawn in Pool C, where they'll face Haiti, Morocco and Giants Brazil. Earlier, I caught up with fan Neil Forbes, who's in Haddington.
1: Oh, it's beyond words, actually, Manish. Yeah, it's just fabulous. I was in France in 1998 and waited that 28 years patiently, but so much looking forward to next week to getting out there myself.
0: There seems to be real resilience and togetherness about this Scottish squad, and it's almost easy to get behind them, isn't it?
1: Yeah, absolutely. I think Stevie Clark's doing a fantastic job. He's got the real club mentality. All these guys playing all over Europe in the top leagues want to play for him. They've turned up every single match. But they don't get any call-offs now. I think it's just a great sort of tight-knit community is worked there with the team, yes.
0: Have you got a message for them as they board that plane to the US?
1: Just go for it, guys. Let's beat Haiti, then we'll worry about the other two after that. Yes, that's my message.
0: It's been a long time coming. Dare I say the Tartan Army will be in their numbers?
1: We certainly will be. I think there'll be about 10,000 going over, by all means, in different routes, etc. But yeah, it'll be a good atmosphere, a good time. We really enjoyed Germany for the Euros in 2024. So this is a step up from the Euros, the World Cup. So it's just something special.
0: Yeah, and before we get into the logistics of this, because obviously it's across three countries, I mean, it's quite a spectacular World Cup. But the group that you're drawn in, I mean, Morocco, I mean, they're going to be pretty tough. Haiti is the one that you'd like to think points are in the bag. But it's that game against Brazil that stands out.
1: Oh, yeah. The opening ceremony in France in 1998 as well, we played Brazil in that game. And the atmosphere in the whole city of Paris was unbelievable. And I can see it being the same in Miami on the 23rd of June.
0: To talk from the heart here, or maybe from the head, Neil, how confident are you that this generation of Scottish players can make it past that group stage for the first time ever in a World Cup?
1: I'm pretty confident we'll do that now. I think we'll possibly finish third in the group, but I'm really confident we'll get to the last 32, which means we'll obviously have to get home and return back to America for that round. We'll do it if necessary.
0: And so what about the logistics of this World Cup? A lot's been made, of course, of the prices out there, the hotels, never mind just the travel. How have you found logistically trying to piece it all together?
1: We've had it done since December. The group I travel with, we're into Boston for 11 nights, then we're down to Miami for 4 nights, then we come home, and fingers crossed we'll be able to get a return trip back over for the last 32.
0: Yeah, for the younger generation of Scottish fans, I mean, they'll just think this happens almost every 4 years, unlike some of us who've been around a bit longer than that.
1: Yeah, well, at my age, I'm used to that as well. In the 70s, I always say to people, my first two away games was 1977 at Wembley in Anfield when we qualified for the 78 World Cup. I thought falling Scotland is the easiest thing in the world. Feeling victories, but that soon came to light. It was wrong.
0: Yeah, but you know, I suppose the message to those younger fans is just to enjoy the moment, right?
1: Absolutely. Just go over there, enjoy yourself, behave, and just have a great time. Yeah, I'm sure they will.
0: And so you think success on the pitch, off the pitch, you'll be there in your droves. And what's the one thing that you're looking forward to the most when you're out there?
1: I think the opening game, just the build-up to kick off against Haiti, that whole day on the 13th of June is just going to be something special. As I say, the first time in 28 years, so we're just going to savour the moment and really, really enjoy it.
0: And if there has to be a linchpin in that Scottish team that you think will see you over the line to progress, whether it's in second place or one of the best third place teams, who's it going to be? Because to be honest, you've got some strong individuals in that squad.
1: Yeah, I think John McGinn's got to be the stick out at the moment. He's really, since the return from injury, he seems to be hitting top form. So hopefully he carries it over to America and drives us on to at least a victory against Haiti to set the stage for

0: Because this is quite a momentous occasion.
1: Yeah, absolutely. I think lots of pubs are staying open at 2 o'clock in the morning, I think it is, for the opening game is Haiti, and they'll still be there at 4 o'clock, and there'll be tens, hundreds of thousands of people spending all night in the bars enjoying that atmosphere for the Haiti game, I'm pretty sure.
0: Great stuff, that. Neil Forbes, a member of the Tartan Army. Time now for a look at the weather.
2: You're looking happy.
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0: We're in for a cooler, more unsettled week with widespread showers or longer spells of rain, some of which heavy. This afternoon, England and Wales will be much cooler and fresher than recently, although still a little on the warm side with quite a stiff breeze. Most parts can expect sunny spells and locally heavy showers, but the far northeast may see more general rain for a time. The showers will be concentrated in the north and the west, perhaps turning thundery over northeastern Scotland. There'll be quite a few through central England as well, while northern and southern England look mainly dry, if rather cloudy. It'll be mostly dry for a time tonight, with evening showers fading, but further showery outbreaks will move into Ireland, Northern Ireland, and much of Western Britain later. The West Country may well stay dry. Rain will then take over much of Britain tomorrow, but southeastern England and northern Scotland look dry into the afternoon. Ireland will largely dry up by midday, but can expect a few showers later.
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0: You're watching Sky News. Coming up, we'll have the latest from North London, where thousands of fans are gathering ahead of Arsenal's Premier League victory parade this afternoon.
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2: Hundreds of thousands of Arsenal fans are expected on the streets of North London this afternoon as the team celebrates winning the Premier League. Arsenal left their hotel in Budapest this morning to head back to North London for the parade, in which hundreds of thousands of fans are due to attend. Well, this is the scene on the streets near the Emirates right now. All those supporters taking their places with a couple of hours to go until the party begins. Well, this is the route the parade will follow when it kicks off at around 2 o'clock. It begins near the Emirates Stadium, following a 5-mile route through Islington. And Sky's Phoebe Southworth is among the early arrivals. Phoebe, it's getting lively now, I assume.
3: It absolutely is. There are thousands of people lining Holloway Road here near the Emirates Stadium to support their team and to revel in what is a huge achievement for the club. As you said, 22 years since Arsenal last won the Premier League. I don't know if you can see behind me, but people are waving flags. Some people have been climbing lampposts. Horns you will be hearing a lot of today. People have them. People have been camping out from about 6 o'clock this morning to try and get a prime position to watch their team go by. And in the last few moments, we have seen the women's team arrive down Holloway Road here on blacked out coaches ahead of the parade at 2 p.m. We are seeing people lining the streets from every direction. Road closures meaning people are having to come on foot. And there are, I would say, almost tens of thousands of people here at this point. And I know you said earlier we were expected to see a million people turn up, and that seems very likely at this point.
2: And all thoughts of Budapest put to one side for this.
3: Yeah, a lot of excitement building, and damp spirits have not been dampened at all by Arsenal's lack of winning the Champions League last night. We did speak to some fans earlier, and this is what they had to say.
4: They've proved that Arsenal can win things. Players are going to join this club now because they know they can win things. They're not going to be waiting 22 years to do it. You know, you can join the club down the road if you want, but you're not going to win any trophies with them, though.
5: So I'm a huge Arsenal fan. I've been for like 6 years ago, since I was a kid. So I was like, when we get a tattoo. It was spontaneous. I did it on the day. I love the club so much, so I thought, why not just get a tattoo?
6: I've got a cardboard cutout of Kai in my room, so it sort of felt quite nice to have him score in the final. But yeah, I can't wait. He's put in such a good shift, especially with our both strikers. He's put in so well, so I can't wait.
7: 22 years wait. We are here to celebrate it.
8: Arsenal! Arsenal! Arsenal! Arsenal! Arsenal!
9: When I was 12, I made this painting, and I've been going to games. I'm trying to give it to him. I've been unlucky, so I'm trying to give it to him today. We won the Prem now. We can do it next year. So we always have another chance. So I'm so happy.
10: Arsenal's in my blood, it's in my vein. Hell, I eat for dinner, breakfast, lunch.
2: And Phoebe, just remind us of the 4 buses that will be going along this route in North London.
3: Yeah, absolutely. So there will be the men's team, the women's team, a bus of a community, so people who support the club, high-profile people, also people selected who are of particular importance to Arsenal, and then also a bus for all the directors and staff members who have supported Arsenal in their journey to winning the Premier League for the first time in 22 years. We did see, as I mentioned earlier, some of the women's team arriving on blacked-out coaches, and we think that they're going to then come back in this direction at about 2 o'clock. So that was just them arriving to great fanfare, huge cheers, people appreciating them coming down here. We have also seen a bit of a police presence, but nothing to suggest yet that there's been any kind of trouble on the ground, but they are keeping themselves visible just in case the crowds get a little bit too excited here today.
2: Okay. Phoebe, thank you very much indeed. Well, let's head back to a heaving North London where a red and white sea of Gunners are streaming through the streets. Let's bring in the presenter of the Football Ramble, Jim Campbell, who lives on the parade route in North London. Jim, good to have you with us here on Sky News. I mean, talk about emotionally a weekend of two halves for Arsenal fans.
11: Yeah, I mean, very much that has been the case. I don't know if it's coming through on TV, but as you mentioned, I live in North London. The parade is very, very loud here. There's a lot of horns, there's a lot of chanting. You're in North London forever being belted out all the time. So you would never know that Arsenal lost a game yesterday based on the atmosphere around here. But of course, Arsenal did lose a game yesterday. And I think the overarching feeling after that performance is really one of pride. Obviously, if you lose a game on penalties, a big game like that, it's because of tight margins. And I personally think Arsenal's approach was the right one, even though it didn't quite pay off because PSG is such a good team. And I think there will be an acknowledgement of that today and a recognition of that today. And I'm also very pleased for this set of players that they get to get straight off that plane and come out to see such a big show of emotion.
2: Jim, that's almost too measured an outlook for a football fan.
11: Well, you know, I pride myself on trying to be measured and trying to have, you know, essentially rounded takes on things. But I think ultimately, we live in an era where things are so sort of fragmented and there's so much outside noise because we live in the social media age that sometimes you just have to look at your own club and your own set of fans, your own set of players, and think about what's important to them, what they've achieved. And I think it's very easy to do that with this Arsenal team and come away from it just being very proud of them and being very excited about the future as well.
2: Yeah, absolutely. And we mustn't forget, I mean, OK, disappointment, you know, in the Champions League final. But you are well placed to do it all again. I mean, that's where this squad is right now, right?
11: Absolutely. And I think I struggle to think of a time where Arsenal's future has looked brighter, to be honest, because obviously having worked so hard and achieved 3 second-place finishes in the last 3 years, the club have put everything and the team have put everything into learning from the mistakes of those past 3 years. And all of that has gone into this title win. It might not have been pretty all the time, but it's been intelligently planned and intelligently executed. And the club have made record revenues. The ownership are making noise about being aggressive and proactive in the transfer market. So there's a chance now for these players to really cement a legacy, and the type of mentality that these individuals have and that this team has as a collective, it feels to me like that is more possible than it's ever really been. So despite the disappointment of yesterday, there is an appetite to get back as soon as possible. And as you can probably hear, everyone is just buzzing and everybody is very, very excited, really.
2: Yeah, because I know obviously people will say Champions League and the priority of things, but to win a season over 38 games, to finish out top of the lot, which obviously hasn't happened for 22 years, I mean, is that why you think it's vital to celebrate today with the gusto that it's being done with?
11: That is exactly right. In most seasons, as my life as an Arsenal supporter, someone will say to you, would you rather win the Premier League or the Champions League if it had to be won? Most seasons, I would have said the Champions League because Arsenal had never won it before. But having finished second 3 times in a row, I think it was really important to the momentum behind this particular project and the kind of identity of the club to get this done and get it over the line. And hopefully now that's done, the players can use that experience to go and win again when it really counts.
2: And how important is it not just to have the Premier League trophy on show as well with what the men have done, but the women's squad showcasing their silverware as well?
11: Yeah, I think that's brilliant from the club. They've won a trophy this year as well, a European trophy, and they are a leading light in the women's game. They've been a real part of the history of the women's game as well, long before the increased coverage that we've seen in the far past sort of half decade or so. And I think it's fantastic that they're being recognised today as well.
2: Do you know, the one thing that's really evident and on show now, when you just look at those pictures, and I'm sure you'll be joining, you know, the throngs of Arsenal fans just outside your where you are right now. But it's the coming together of this fan base, right? Because it wasn't that long ago, Arsenal fans were pretty divided.
11: Yeah, absolutely. And I think that was because of a long period of underachievement and a little bit of confusion about the direction in which the club was heading, a lot of stagnation. And it did become a little bit fractured, which I suppose is to be expected over a long, long time. But Mikel Arteta himself has really, really made a lot of effort to make the club feel a bit more united and a bit more of a kind of family. And he's done that really, really well. And it's touches like, you know, bringing in the Angel or North London Forever, as it's more sort of widely known, and making that an anthem, which I think is really, truly being cemented as an anthem with some real meaning behind it in this season. And I think he deserves a lot of credit for understanding that the club needed a cultural reset and enacting that really well. And the Arsenal community is incredible. It represents the best of London, and it represents the reality of London. It's diverse, it's multicultural, and when everybody pulls in the same direction like this, London feels like an incredible place to be right now. North London in particular, where I am, it feels like a gigantic village. You know, it's everybody is so happy, strangers are hugging, and it's a wonderful expression of what London's community is actually like compared to some of the things we hear about it.
2: Because many of these fans weren't at Selhurst Park when the trophy lift was done on that final game of the season, this almost feels like the perfect final moment for the season, right?
11: It really, really does. And this is what we've wanted for a long, long time as Arsenal fans. We've wanted this noise. We've wanted this colour. We've wanted this expression of joy. You know, you don't even necessarily daydream about everything happening on the pitch. You daydream about the players in that bus lifting those trophies. And I mean, I hope this begins a sustained period of success. And I hope it's like this every time, because it is like a carnival, truly a proper carnival.
2: Yeah. They're used to carnivals in London, aren't they, on the west side? But this is on the north.
11: Yeah, and not so much here.
2: Listening on the sound. I mean, we had our reporter there talking about cars blaring their horns, megaphones being used by certain supporters. I mean, the spirits are so high because this ends 22 years of wait, of course, for Arsenal to pick up that first Premier League title. And Jim, how long before you go out there and join them?
11: It will be pretty much the moment we've finished up here. I'm going to pop an Arsenal shirt on and out I go.
2: I bet. Anyway, look, enjoy it. It's going to be special and long overdue, dare I say. Jim, thanks for joining us this afternoon.
11: Thanks for having me.
2: Jim Campbell there. Now, next month, Mexico will host the opening match of the World Cup. It's a country with particularly tough security challenges, and it's pumped tens of millions of pounds into ensuring the safety of fans and players. But some say that's diverted resources away from finding thousands of missing people in Mexico's second city. Our US correspondent Martha Kellner reports, and a warning, her story includes the moment a missing person's remains are discovered.
12: Guadalajara is getting a facelift. Mexico's second city is preparing to host four World Cup games. Security is being stepped up. Excitement is building. But there's a darker side to this place.
13: Sadly, all those images are representing missing people here in Guadalajara.
12: Across the city, there's a seemingly endless catalogue of faces. Some of the more than 16,000 people who have disappeared from the wider Jalisco State area. Many of them, it's thought, have been murdered by cartels. But the families of the missing say they've been abandoned by the authorities. I'm in the hills above Guadalajara with 11 women from a group known as Guerreras Buscadoras, or Warrior Searchers. And they're digging for graves.
14: Maribel is on the phone at the moment to the person who gave them the tip to come to this area. She's trying to find where exactly they discovered what they thought might be bones.
12: They wear the faces of their loved ones. Some have done searches like this dozens, even hundreds of times. In relentless heat, without machinery, it's back-breaking and unbelievably bleak work, driven by desperation. After an hour of searching, the women think they might have a breakthrough.
15: Ese, de ese grande.
16: Es Isabel. Pero aquí está.
12: It's here, she says.
14: All the women have rushed over to this specific area. That's because the tip that they received was from someone who said that they thought there might be a bag underneath a large rock in this area. And so they're attacking it with picks and shovels and their hands.
12: First, they find a bone. And then... I think that's a head, she says. I think it's a head. He still has hair, says another. They uncover an entire skeleton wrapped in plastic. It's buried alongside registration plates, a car key and an empty wallet.
14: There's a really strange contradiction of emotions here because these women are looking for bodies and they believe they've found one. But they also know that, you know, while this might not be their missing loved one, it is someone's family member.
12: Sandra, who's been looking for her son for 7 years, has to turn away. As one searcher breaks the ground, another urges the women to say a prayer. The group gather in a circle, among them Lupita, who's looking for her 5 children. Her daughter went missing first, then her 4 sons.
17: 4 were taken all at once at the same time, in the same day. They disappeared on December 19, 2018. Lucerito, my daughter, disappeared first on a highway on June 6, 2016. I've been looking for her for 10 years, but I haven't given up hope on bringing her back home. It's a mixed bag of emotions. I feel a lot of anxiety. We came here full of hope, but we also don't want to find them here. It is terrible.
12: This is a brave endeavor, too. By conducting these searches, the women risk retribution from the cartels. Across Mexico, a number of women have been killed for doing just this. They call the police to tell them about the body they found. 2 hours later, officers arrive. They promise they will investigate.
14: Is this a problem for people coming to the World Cup?
10: No, ninguna.
12: No, none. There's no problem about this, he says. No.
14: They don't have to worry about this, about cartels?
12: Like what, he asks. No, not at all.
10: Ninguno.
12: Violence erupted in Mexico in February after a notorious cartel boss was killed by the military near Guadalajara. Some called for the city to be stripped of its World Cup games. Now there's a show of force to project a sense of safety and order. Local authorities in Mexico have spent $55 million on security and surveillance for this World Cup. They'll be using drones.
18: Attention. Please exit the area immediately.
12: Robots and Black Hawk helicopters. The head of the police force, which includes the stadium, shows me where they'll be monitoring fans.
19: One of the things that our mayor has made sure of is guaranteeing the safety of all the people who come.
14: What would you say to the families of missing people who are searching for the bodies of their own loved ones and feel that they're not a priority here?
19: Actually, there are different issues. There are various state agencies that receive reports from the searching mothers regarding where they believe their missing loved ones might be. Although they are acting outside the law, they are still assisted and their cases are followed up on. As a municipal authority, we can only support these efforts by working to prevent these crimes.
12: His words ring hollow for Maribel. Her brother, Jose, who has 5 children, is missing. All she knows is that he was taken by people in a pickup truck. For 5 years, she searched for answers without any help from authorities.
14: There is so much money being spent on policing this World Cup, yet you are going out quite literally with picks and shovels on your own to try and find your missing family members. How does that make you feel?
20: The authorities are worrying too much about the safety of the foreigners, of people who come to the World Cup, but they are not thinking about the security of us, their relatives. That we expose ourselves a lot in each search, we risk our lives. We don't have the support from any institution.
12: De ninguna institución. Money that Maribel would have spent on her four-year-old daughter instead goes to looking for her brother. The World Cup, with all its trappings, will take place a short drive from here. It feels a world away. Martha Kellner, Sky News, Guadalajara, Mexico.
2: This is Sky News Today. Coming up, much more to come, of course, including a London runner's amazing feat, becoming the first in the world to complete 1,000...
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2: Person in the world to complete 1,000 park runs. It's more than just a fun run for the 43-year-old who says the community events saved his life when he was struggling with his mental health. And I spoke to Darren a little earlier.
6: I'm a little bit still in shock, I think, at the minute from everything which took place yesterday. For me, this isn't about the milestone. It's about parkrun and what it's doing to every single community around the world from there. I think all of the lovely messages which I've had has been, you know, absolutely amazing. It's really been very touching. I know there's been a lot of interest in this milestone, but for me, it's about that community and how it's changing and saving lives, as you say. It's been through and done exactly that for me, and for that I'm really grateful for, and I owe this, you know, to parkrun and to everyone who's been part of that journey over the past 22 years.
2: So why is it, why has it been so important for you on a personal base, on a personal level?
6: It's given me stability. It's given me that one part which has always been there over the past 22 years. When you're going through those highs and lows, it's always a journey. And I think it's just been that one stability part in life. Everyone is always welcomed at a parkrun. You're never judged. Even through those darkest days when I was going through and potentially turn around, I was worried what people would think. There's no judgment. And I always came away feeling that much better from attending the event. I think it's just amazing what it does for both your physical health as well as your mental health from that perspective.
2: Is that the first thought that crossed your mind? When you were across the finishing line of that 1,000th run, was it a bit more elation?
3: No, it wasn't elation. It was lovely to be able to run with my parkrun family and to be able to enjoy it. It's not a relief because this is about everyone. It's not just about me. And I think it was more of a sense of, you know what, this is what I've done. I'm the one who's achieved this number, but it's about everyone else. And I absolutely thoroughly enjoyed the day yesterday. Being there with the parkrun family, with everyone who'd been to go through and support me through this, and also everyone who's then run with me, and it was just a really enjoyable morning. And it was just like, wow, you know, am I proud? Yes, I'm proud of what parkrun has done. And it's not just about me, it's about everyone and about what this is giving to people worldwide.
2: Yeah. And, you know, I mean, that's obviously hugely magnanimous because it has become quite a phenomenon, hasn't it?
3: 100%, and I've seen it obviously grow from that second event which I was at in Bushy Park when it was a time trial. Obviously started out as being Bushy Park time trial. I didn't, you know, arrive at that first event because I thought it was only for fast runners. And then over the past 22 years to see this grow so much, but the concept has remained the same. By offering a 5K, and obviously now with the junior park runs, to every community that wants one. And to see how that's evolved, but the concept has remained the same, keeping it free. Obviously, you know, it relies on sponsorship and donations, and we've got some wonderful sponsors out there who do sponsor the event. And with those donations, it's just amazing. No matter where you go in the world, the concept remains the same. And that I love.
2: Yeah, well done to Darren Wood on his 1,000 park runs. Time now for a look at the weather.
4: You're looking happy.
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2: We're in for a cooler, more unsettled week with widespread showers or longer spells of rain, some of which heavy. England and Wales will be much cooler and fresher than recently today, although still a little on the warm side with quite a stiff breeze. Most parts can expect sunny spells and locally heavy showers through the second half of the afternoon. The showers will be concentrated mainly in the north and the west and possibly thundery over northeastern Scotland. There'll be quite a few through central England as well, while northern and southern England will look mainly dry if a little cloudy. It'll be mostly dry for a time tonight, with evening showers fading, but further showery outbreaks will move into Ireland, Northern Ireland and much of Western Britain later, some of which heavy. The West Country may well stay dry. It'll be fairly warm overall. Rain will take over much of Britain tomorrow, but southeastern England and northern Scotland will look dry into the afternoon. Ireland will largely dry up by midday, but can expect a few showers later. Temperatures look close to average across the board.
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2: You're watching Sky News. Coming up, we'll have the very latest from North London. All eyes on north of the capital. And just have a listen to this. In just over an hour's time, North London will come to a standstill as Arsenal fans are ready and poised to celebrate the team's first Premier League title in 22 years, with the club holding a trophy parade. And they'll be putting aside all disappointment from last night's defeat, of course, in the Champions League, as hundreds of thousands of supporters will be celebrating what's been a terrific season for the Gunners. Not just for the men, but for the women as well.

0: This is Sky News Today. It's 1 o'clock. The headlines. A party on the streets of North London. Hundreds of thousands of Arsenal fans expected to join the team to celebrate winning the Premier League. The team are on their way home from Budapest after coming up short in the Champions League final against Paris Saint-Germain. PSG will have their own victory parade this afternoon. After almost 800 people were arrested across France, the celebrations turned violent last night. Also today, emergency services continue the search for an 11-year-old boy who went missing in the River Don in South Yorkshire last night. The Children's Commissioner tells Sky News restrictions on video games should follow any social media clampdown on under-16s. And we'll hear from the British man who's become the first person in the world to complete 1,000 park runs. A very good afternoon. Hundreds of thousands of Arsenal fans are expected on the streets of North London this afternoon as the team celebrates winning the Premier League. Arsenal left their hotel in Budapest earlier this morning to head back to North London for that parade, of which thousands of fans are due to attend. Well, this is the scene on the streets near the Emirates right now. Supporters in their huge numbers taking their places with less than an hour until the party begins in earnest. This is the route the parade will follow when it kicks off at around 2 o'clock. It begins near the Emirates Stadium, following a 5-mile route through Islington. And we've got correspondents Phoebe Southworth and Barnaby Papadopoulos on the parade route in North London. Let's go to Phoebe, to you first. I mean, you've been there almost amongst the first batch of supporters. I mean, and that was pretty early on today.
1: Yeah, absolutely. Hundreds of thousands of Gunners supporters are now here on Holloway Road, right near the Emirates Stadium. They've been filing in since the very early hours of this morning. We've spoken to fans who got here at about 6 o'clock to try to get that prime position to watch their favourite players passing through on the victory parade buses in about an hour's time, as you said. I don't know if you could see behind me, but there's flares going off, lots of horns being sounded. A little while earlier, there was a football being kicked around between the two sides of the crowds. Lots of flags. People have been climbing up lampposts and other items to try to get a good view of the front here, where those four buses will come by in an hour's time with the players, the women's team, the men's team, the community bus holding people that are important to the club, and also all the staff and directors involved in Arsenal and all those who made this historic victory of 22 years possible. Well, we spoke to some fans earlier today who had been spending a lot of time here this morning trying to get that really good view, and this is what they told us.
2: Pure elation. 22 years, we deserve this. After all them seasons of finishing second, they can't say that anymore, baby! Champions of England!
3: Let the Premier League! 2026! Are we here with the boys?
4: Come on. Arsenal!
5: My son wasn't even born the last time we won the Premier League. It's just amazing. We've been up since 6 to get a good spot. You know, we're with the Arsenal Women's Supporters Club here. You know, it just means everything. And the fact the parade's going to be men and women in the parade celebrating together, one team, I love it. It just means everything.
6: Massive. Everything. Absolutely massive.
7: Yeah, absolutely everything.
6: 22 years this has took.
7: Yeah, another everything.
1: What do you make of their performance in the tournament?
6: Amazing. We're there. We made it. We got there in the end.
7: Yeah, we did it. Made it hard, but we still did it.
0: Well, let's go to Barnaby, who, as you can see, is amongst the fans. Barnaby.
8: Yeah, absolutely. The streets of North London are a sea of red and white because thousands have come out to praise the success of Arsenal, the winners of the Premier League, after 22 years. We're still about an hour away from that parade even starting. Four buses are going to go down the streets of North London. We're still an hour away, but despite that, these streets are absolutely packed. You probably don't need me to tell you, because you can probably hear the chants of the fans, you can hear the sounds of the horns, and I think it's only going to get more excited and more busy over the next hour and into the afternoon. Well, let's speak to some of the fans who are here at the moment who have come out to share in this success. For yourself, sir, what's it been like? What's it like to be here after 22 years?
4: Do you know what? This is absolutely mad. It's been brilliant. I've walked up here from Seven Sisters Road. Crowds of people, the cheering. It's been absolutely excellent. And I'm just really looking forward to cheering the guys on. We didn't get the result that we wanted yesterday, but look, we won the Premier League after 22 years, and that's the main thing. So, yeah, I just can't wait to see the boys with a trophy.
8: And what was it like yesterday? Because you came so close. It was a real nail-biter of a final. What was that like?
4: Yeah, do you know what? For me, it was a bit of a free hit, because we've won the Premier League. I mean, I would have loved us to have won it. I think we'll be back there next year, because every year with Arteta, since we've been in the Champions League, we've improved season upon season. Same as with the Premier League, we've improved year upon year. So here, look and see what needs to be done. I think we'll be back there and we'll win it next time when we're there.
8: So not quite champions of Europe, but definitely champions of England.
4: Yeah, champions of England. Champions of England. And how many people can say that? So we're back there. We're cream of the crop. We're number one. Exactly. Champions of England. We know what we are. Champions of England. We know what we are.
8: Well, thank you for speaking and singing to us here on Sky News. Let's come and speak to some of these chaps over here. Now, I think I'm right in saying that you guys actually met on social media. You met sort of through Arsenal, is that right?
9: Yeah, we met years ago on Twitter, just a group chat of people who hated 2013 Arsenal, even though it's super fun, but it's all come to this, hasn't it? It's all come to this.
8: And I'm potentially going to embarrass myself now, right, but were you guys born last time Arsenal won the Premier League, or how old were you?
9: I was four.
8: You were four?
10: We weren't born, no.
9: We weren't born.
8: So it was a dream for many, many years. It's finally become a reality. What's it like to be here in North London today?
10: Incredible. Just look at it. Look at it around. It's amazing.
11: World class. Amazing. Top tier.
8: And we heard from Declan Rice yesterday as well after the Champions League final. He said, you know, we got to the quarterfinal in 2024, then the semi-final, now a final. Yeah. What's happening for Arsenal next year?
9: We're winning it all.
10: Treble. Even, what do you believe in? Go on.
8: Well, those are some dreams to hold on to, but I think, as we've been saying, they're not focusing on last night here. They're focusing on being champions of the Premier League after 22 years, and I think the scenes we are seeing right now are only going to get more euphoric over the hours ahead.
0: Thank you, Barnaby. So they're forecasting total domination. But what that does do, Phoebe, more than anything, it just puts in context, despite the disappointment of yesterday, to end that 22-year wait, just what it means to those and thousands more around the world.
1: Yeah, absolutely. After last night's defeat for the Champions League, some might have expected that the spirit of Arsenal fans today might have been dampened, but the answer to that is no, it absolutely has not been. They are more jubilant than ever today. Lots of cheering and shouting. They're setting off flares quite near us now, so we've got red smoke which has been going through the air. The football is still pinging its way around the crowds, and everyone is getting more and more excited as that crucial moment when the players pass through is coming in less than an hour now.
0: Thanks, Phoebe. Let's just see if we can pay Barnaby one last visit. Barnaby, the thing that kind of, I suppose, you know, strikes you more than anything is just the spirits of everybody. Just joyous, right?
8: Yeah, absolutely. And to be honest, what a sharp contrast to what we saw in Paris last night. The mood here is incredibly excited. It's incredibly good-natured. I think people are just delighted to be celebrating an event that for some of them they've never seen before. We just heard from somebody there who was 4 years old last time Arsenal won the Premier League, from two people who weren't even born, because 22 years is a very, very long time to wait. And you know, I was asked yesterday, were celebrations going to be muted after Arsenal just lost out to PSG last night? The celebrations even after that game weren't particularly muted at all. I said I'd never seen fans so delighted to lose a football game, because they had just won the Premier League. And I think that is why we are seeing so many people here, possibly at a top end, 1 million people here on the streets of North London today. We'll have to wait and see. But based on the numbers I can see right now, an hour before this parade starts, I certainly wouldn't be surprised.
0: Yeah, and Barnaby, what is good to see as well is there are four buses that will be part of this parade, and they'll be celebrating not just the community and Arsenal's role in it, and the men's team, quite obviously, but the women's as well.
8: Yeah, that's absolutely right, because this is a football club that goes far beyond the men's team, and that's why we're seeing four buses parading through North London today. I must say, I think a lot of the excitement, though, will be for that first bus, will be for those players who lifted the Premier League trophy for the first time in 22 years. And as we've been speaking to people here, there is a huge amount of confidence because they want to come back next year to win the Champions League. We heard from Arsenal's manager, Mikel Arteta, yesterday. He said, you know, they've got more to do. He said PSG is the best team in the world. He admitted that, but he said, we're not letting this define us. He said, it's been a fantastic season for Arsenal. I think that's what fans are focusing on, and that's what they're celebrating today.
0: Great stuff. Barnaby Papadopoulos, thank you. And to Phoebe Southworth as well. Well, earlier, I was joined by Arsenal fan and TikTok star Moses Kuhn.
12: I was watching it from the fan park area, and obviously there was a lot of Arsenal fans, a lot of PSG fans. So when it came to penalties, honestly, I didn't even want it to go to penalties, because I was just thinking, if you're going to beat us in the game. Like, penalties is one of the worst ways to lose it, but I feel like in the end, obviously, we lost the Champions League, but you can't really reflect on that, because we've had an amazing season winning the Premier League. First time in 22 years. You can't really be mad at that. So, yeah, that's how I see it.
0: So you're keeping your head up, Moses, and quite rightly too. But is there an ounce of regret as the game panned out that things could have been different? Or are you kind of resigned that you lost out to the better side on the night?
12: I mean, obviously, always there's going to be a thing of, you know, we could have won it, because especially with penalties, it's a 50-50. Do you know what I mean? So it's like, obviously, I'll always think about that, but you can't really keep your head on it too much, I'll be honest, because like I said, we've had an amazing season, so just got to keep on thinking of that. And going into next season, I feel like we could do it again. So why not go on next season?
0: No, that's a great point, because many Arsenal fans are excited by Mikel Arteta, Andrea Berto, who's brought in some brilliant players. I mean, for some teams for whom, you know, success has been pretty fleeting in recent years. But there seems to be this genuine excitement that Mikel Arteta and Berta are building something genuinely exciting, and that you could well be back next season.
12: Yeah, 100%. Because with how we've just won the Premier League, I feel like that kind of alleviates a lot of pressure on the players now, because it kind of felt like we needed to deliver something. So now the fact that we've got that, I feel like we're going to now play with a lot more, you know, a lot more energy, a lot more style. You're going to see Arsenal really turn on the jets right now. So I feel like the Premier League, we can take it again, and the Champions League is going to be our main focus. So, yeah, I feel like we're going to go all out for it.
0: So two cup finals this season and your first league title for 22 years. How proud are you of what your team's achieved?
12: Honestly, amazing. Me personally, I'm 22 years old. I've not seen Arsenal perform like this in my whole life. The most I can remember is losing in the League Cup in 2011, you know, finishing fourth, going into the Europa League and losing the Europa League. So the fact that I'm seeing my club do this now, I'm so proud of them. I can only be proud of. Obviously, being a North Londoner, being from Islington, you can see the joy radiating around the whole area. It's like it's uplifted the whole of North London. So we're all proud.
0: And so how important is it that the hundreds and thousands of fans who will be lining up on the streets of one half of North London, shall we say, will be celebrating with the team to show just how proud they are of their efforts this season?
12: Yeah, that's what I'm saying. I wish I was there, because I've only just seen the pictures of how it looks now, and the fact that there's so many people lining up on the streets already, that just shows you how much it means to us and how big the club is as well. And I think they extended the route as well, so the fact that it's now gone around basically half of the whole borough and there's still going to be so many people lining the streets, that just shows you how much it means to us.
0: Not just pride, I suppose, being the kind of overarching emotion for you and the other Arsenal fans. But I suppose, is there a sense of relief that you are now being talked about? Because, you know, in recent years, it's been the other clubs who've been largely successful, the likes of Manchester City and Chelsea.
12: Yeah, 100%. And that's why, because I've had so many friends that support rival clubs talking about, oh, we've won the Premier League on this. Where's your Premier League trophy? Now it's our turn. I'm telling you, rival fans, be ready, because you're not going to hear the end of this. I'm telling you from now, you're not hearing the end of it.
0: So are you actually going to try and make it back in time to at least attend some of the parade, or do you think you're going to be missing the boat?
12: I'll be honest, I've already conceded that I'm going to miss the whole of the parade, but I'm going to watch the coverage live. And also, when I get back to Islington, it's still going to be live regardless, even if I do miss the parade. So everyone's still going to be happy. I'm just happy that it's happening. You know what I mean? Yeah. So, yeah.
0: I'm really enjoying your positivity, Moses. And what is your message to other Arsenal fans who might not be so positive right now and will be still dwelling on last night?
12: All right. So my message to Arsenal fans that are not feeling so positive right now. Take today as a sign of things to come. Because the fact that we are already in the Champions League final, our first in 20 years, just take that. And the fact that we didn't even lose like the open play game, we had to lose it in penalties against the best team in the world. Like, just look at it like we're going to be there again. We are going to be there again, and you're going to be there to enjoy it.
0: Young Moses Combe talking to me a little earlier. So that's the Emirates Stadium. But these are the live helicopter shots tracking the growing number of people joining the streets and lining the streets in that part of the capital in anticipation and expectation of the four buses that will be part of Arsenal's football club's trophy parade, showing off their first Premier League title in some 22 years. There'll also be buses with the women's team as well, celebrating what was the inaugural European Cup for them, and that was won in thrilling fashion, and that's great. And in a way, what it does do is it further enhances that link between the club and every member of the fan base of Arsenal. They'll also be celebrating their work in the community with some of their champions on the other open-top buses that will be involved today. But the, I suppose, overarching emotion here is that everybody is in brilliant spirits. This is going to be one of the biggest parades London has seen for quite some time, both young and old, part of the celebrations. Because let's not forget, if you win it after 22 years, that's almost a whole generation who've not seen their team be as successful when it comes to finishing top of English top-flight football. Now, Paris Saint-Germain are also holding a parade this afternoon after they retained the Champions League last night, only the second team to do so. However, celebrations in France turned violent. Nearly 800 people were arrested across the country, including nearly 500 in Paris. Cars were set on fire, shops vandalised, with riot police called in to help contain the outbursts. Now, this week's heatwave has brought tragic consequences, with the number of water-related deaths rising to 15. And there's an urgent search underway in the River Don in South Yorkshire following reports an 11-year-old boy is missing after entering the water yesterday evening. Let's bring in our correspondent, Katie Barnfield. Katie, what more can you tell us on this?
13: Well, there's been quite a large search operation underway here in Mexborough trying to search for that boy. Things like dive and rescue teams, have been teams with kayaks and dinghies, ambulances and fire crews all trying to search for the 11-year-old boy who went missing last night. South Yorkshire Police have told us that he was seen getting into the water here at the River Don just before 8 p.m. last night, but he was not seen getting out. They say they've launched a specialist search operation, including an underwater team assisted also by helicopters and drones. They say that they do know where the boy got into the water because people saw him and also because of items that were left on the riverbank. But the last update from them is that they are still searching for him. They've said this is a tragic incident and we understand that members of the public want to do all they can for help, but they have cautioned other people against getting into the water and trying to look for the boy and said, please try and leave that to their officers. Now, of course, there have been several other incidents of people getting into difficulty in open bodies of water in this unseasonably hot weather that we've had over the past week. 15 people are now confirmed to have died, several of them teenagers and children. We've had warnings from organisations like the RNLI who have said that despite it being very hot outside the water, bodies of water like this can remain very cold, and that can lead to things like cold water shock that can increase the risk of drowning. Now, we still don't know the circumstances around what happened to the boy in the water here yet. Police have said they are still doing everything they can to try and find him.
0: OK, thank you, Katie. Some of today's other news now. The Israeli military says it's captured a strategic mountaintop castle in southern Lebanon. As the war with Hezbollah rages on, Israeli Prime Minister Benjamin Netanyahu says he's ordered troops to move further into areas under the militant group's control. The latest operation represents Israel's deepest incursion into Lebanon in more than 25 years. While waiting for US President Donald Trump's response to a proposed peace deal, 28 vessels have passed through the Strait of Hormuz in the past day, according to Iran. It comes after US forces attacked a cargo ship they claimed was attempting to breach their naval blockade yesterday. The World Health Organization has confirmed that more than 200 people have now died of suspected Ebola in the Democratic Republic of the Congo. The disease has spread to other African nations, including neighboring Uganda, with the WHO declaring the outbreak a global health emergency. Now, climate scientists have pushed back at Donald Trump after he accused their worst-case climate change scenario of being wrong. While the model has been taken off the table, they say it wasn't wrong. It was just always unlikely. Our climate reporter Victoria Seabrook has the details.
14: What will our planet look like in future? What will happen to these forests? How hot will the world be? No one knows the answers to these questions, but scientists try to give us an idea of how different decisions we make now will shape what's to come. They've just retired their own worst-case scenario, and that's drawn ridicule from Donald Trump. In a post on Truth Social, the US president said the United Nations top climate committee just admitted that its own projections were wrong, wrong, wrong. The experts have hit back.
15: No, that is absolutely not fair.
14: So here's what happened. Back in 2010, to try to map out how our climate might change in future, scientists looked at a range of different pathways. From the absolute best case, where we take up clean technology very quickly, cut pollution and hit climate goals, where warming stays low. And then there's the real worst case scenario, the line along the top, meaning if we did nothing at all. So by the year 2100, emissions would have tripled, the world would be 4.5 degrees hotter, and sea levels a metre higher. But that scenario has always been unlikely, and there has been debate over whether it should exist at all. Some people are suggesting that you were always doom-mongering and alarmist by mapping out this pathway that you yourselves never thought was likely.
15: So this is extremely unfair. Because we cannot predict the future, we consider several options. What actually happened is that we followed that medium pathway, which meant that we're now in a much worse position than we were in 2010, and because emissions went up, and it will be much more difficult now to meet the climate goals. But we also did not follow that worst-case scenario. Over time, climate policy has reduced the cost of renewables, which also helps to readjust our assessment a bit. But did climate scientists get it wrong? No, that is not the case. This scenario simply turned out to be not relevant anymore.
14: And whilst it's good news they've retired that worst case scenario,

0: Now, it's not all about Arsenal today. Scotland have boarded the plane to fly out to America for their first World Cup in 28 years. Plenty gathered to say goodbye at Glasgow Airport with the team drawn in Pool C, where they'll face Haiti, Morocco and Brazil. Earlier, I caught up with fan Neil Forbes, who's in Haddington.
1: Oh, it's beyond words, actually, man. Yeah, it's just fabulous. I was in France in 1998 and waited that 28 years patiently, but so much looking forward to next week to getting out there myself.
0: There seems to be real resilience and togetherness about this Scottish squad, and it's almost easy to get behind them, isn't it?
1: Yeah, absolutely. I think Stevie Clark's doing a fantastic job. He's got the real club mentality. All these guys playing all over Europe in the top leagues want to play for him. They've turned up every single match. They don't get any call-offs now. I think it's just a great sort of tight-knit community is worked there with the team, yes.
0: Have you got a message for them as they board that plane to the US?
1: Just go for it, guys. Let's beat Haiti, then we'll worry about the other two after that. Yes, that's my message.
0: It's been a long time coming, and dare I say the Tartan Army will be in their numbers.
1: We certainly will be. I think there'll be about 10,000 going over, by all means, in different routes, etc. But yeah, it'll be a good atmosphere, a good time. We really enjoyed Germany for the Euros in 2024, so this is a step up from the Euros, the World Cup, so it's just something special.
0: Yeah, and before we get into the logistics of this, because obviously it's across three countries, I mean, it's quite a spectacular World Cup, but the group that you're drawn in, I mean, Morocco, I mean, they're going to be pretty tough. Haiti is the one that you'd like to think points are in the bag. It's that game against Brazil that stands out.
1: Oh, yeah. The opening ceremony in France in 1998 as well, we played Brazil in that game. And the atmosphere in the whole city of Paris was unbelievable. And I can see it being the same in Miami on the 23rd of June.
0: So talk from the heart here, or maybe from the head. Neil, how confident are you that this generation of Scottish players can make it past that group stage for the first time ever in a World Cup?
1: I'm pretty confident we'll do that now. I think we'll possibly finish third in the group, but I'm really confident we'll get to the last 32, which means we'll obviously have to get home and return back to America for that round. We'll do it if necessary.
0: Yeah, for the younger generation of Scottish fans, I mean, they'll just think this happens almost every 4 years, unlike some of us who've been around a bit longer than that.
1: Yeah, well, at my age, I'm used to that as well in the 70s. I always say to people, my first two away games was 1977 at Wembley in Anfield when we qualified for the 78 World Cup. I thought Fallen Scotland is the easiest thing in the world. Feeling victories, but that soon came to light. It was wrong.
0: Yeah, but you know, I suppose the message to those younger fans

0: plans is just to enjoy the moment, right?
1: Absolutely. Just go over there, enjoy yourself, behave, and just have a great time. Yeah, I'm sure they will.
0: Oh, brilliant. But, I mean, special scenes, isn't it? I mean, this is something that the whole nation would be absolutely glued to, because this is quite a momentous occasion.
1: Yeah, absolutely. I think lots of pubs are staying open at 2 o'clock in the morning, I think it is, for the opening game is Haiti, and they'll still be there at 4 o'clock, and there'll be tens, hundreds of thousands of people spending all night in the bars, enjoying that atmosphere for the Haiti game, I'm pretty sure.
0: I'll be going live to North London very shortly, but the victory parade comes hours after Arsenal's heartbreaking loss to PSG in the Champions League final. Sky Sports news commentator Jamie Carragher has more from Budapest.
2: It will be gutting for them, but I always felt a sense around Arsenal that once they'd won the league, at least they knew they had something on the board, and it was almost like a relief. Get the league won, and the Champions League was something to almost be enjoyed. You know, come here, they come there in the thousand. Arsenal fans were fantastic. Everyone I've seen here on the streets in Budapest on the way, getting to the ground as well. And, obviously you're gutted, no doubt about it, I think. But there will be a feeling that, you know, we've won the league. You know, we've got that out the way. We've got that monkey off our back. And they've got to come back and try and win the Champions League in there, you know, as soon as they possibly can.
3: Will there be an element of regret on the part of Mikel Arteta about how that game went? Because they scored early. And then, did they push enough to try and kill it?
2: Well, that's always been the, you know, the criticism of Arteta's Arsenal. I think the way they played last night was almost the only way they could have played to try and beat PSG. PSG weren't great in the first half. Were they there for the taking? But that's what Arsenal are. And what I would say, and I've said this all season, and I thought this would stop Arsenal winning the league, but it didn't. They don't have enough quality in attack. And there was times in that first half, especially, where they just couldn't keep the ball. And PSG weren't doing great. They weren't creating chances. But it was far too easy to allow a team just to push you back to the edge of your own box. Now, Arsenal are fantastic. The best team in the world at defending their own box. And the two centre-backs were outstanding last night. But even though they are the champions of England, they need better attackers. Now, if they get better attackers, will they fulfil their absolute potential at Arsenal? Because we all know Mikel Arteta asks a lot of his attacking players in terms of getting back and helping the fullbacks. But when you look at the quality in the front four of PSG compared to Arsenal, it's night and day.
0: The thoughts of Jamie Carragher. The Children's Commissioner has told Sky News that action on video games should follow any restrictions put on social media for under-16s. The government is considering plans for a ban following a consultation on how best to protect children. But Dame Rachel D'Souza says ministers need to look beyond social media. She's been speaking to Sky's Trevor Phillips.
4: Let's start with this national listening exercise that you have been engaged in, which I think is to hear the views of children about what concerns them.
5: Absolutely. So this is my sixth and final year as Children's Commissioner, and I've made it my thing to really hear from the children in the country. I've heard from over a million of them. But for my final year, I'm out there talking right across the country. I started at Hadrian's Wall. I'm going right down to Land's End, going into every prison, hospital, school. I started walking with scouts up in Carlisle and asking them, what do they want for their future? What matters to them?
4: And what are you hearing?
5: So I'm hearing, number one, and it's coming across in all my polling, all my conversations, number one is they want a great job and they're worried about money. But those are the two really big things. We're hearing lots of interesting things around social media and AI. They are not concerned about the same things as Westminster. They have very different views. And I think that's the thing that I can do, is try to bring a bit of what the kids are really saying rather than what we're talking about in the Westminster bubble.
4: I was very struck by that, actually, because you did a previous survey that said that their concerns were essentially economic and issues like AI, in the way we think about it, is it a threat to privacy and all that, and immigration, were very low on their horizon.
5: Yeah, so I think people would be surprised. So getting a great job, having a good education to enable them to do that, having enough money, those were really important things. Lower down, very low, were immigration and AI. There's much more confidence and comfort with AI, although when you speak to children, so I was talking to one young girl the other day up in Blackburn, and she said, you know, I'm thinking, I said, what do you want to do when you leave? And she said, oh, well, I think I'd like to be an author. She said, but maybe I won't because, you know, an AI can just write a book in 10 minutes, so what's the point? Which was sad. And I'm seeing quite a lot of joy taken out of young people's lives because of some of the online world stuff. You hear a lot of particularly older teenagers comparing themselves constantly, feeling if they don't have the looks, they're not going to get on. You know, this insidious creep of some of the online world. But on the other hand, they see some really positive stuff as well. I've got one young girl I talked to who got cancer at the age of 11, had a prosthetic leg, and has built an entire new life and network on Instagram with her mother seeing every single page, and she's now modelling for Vogue. So they don't want us to ban it. They want us to help them use it better. But, yeah, different to the Westminster
4: Where do you stand on this issue of the ban on social media for 16?
5: I have quite a strong view, but let me tell you first what the young people say and then where I think I would go with it to enable us to deal with this. So ubiquitous across talking to children everywhere, they don't like, when we say, should we ban it? They're like, no. And they spend a lot of time trying to hide the things they see so they don't get banned by their parents as well. So there is a...
4: Which they do with great skill.
5: Absolutely. So there is a concern about this. Having said that, 25% of eight-year-olds have seen the most heinous, violent porn, beheadings.
4: Eight-year-olds,
5: 50% of 11-year-olds. My research shows this. And more, almost as worrying, every single group of young people I talk to, when I say to them, have you tried to cut down? All of them say yes. And when I say who's been successful, maybe one or two of them have been successful. And they are crying out for our help. So one of the things why I'm slightly nervous about us thinking that a social media ban on 16s will solve the world's problems is partly because I've looked at Australia, but also our boys often aren't on social media. They're often spending 3 or 4 hours a day gaming, and those games often have features that allow a 55-year-old in Arizona to come in and speak to a 9-year-old. It's much more complex. I would get that list of features, the algorithms, the features that allow adults to come in and speak to children on games, look right across all social media platforms, and I would say you cannot have access to our under-18s if you have not sorted these features out. So when I talk to the young people, it's much more, let's ban them rather than ban you, because the adults want to keep you safe.
4: So you wouldn't be going in the direction that we keep hearing the government is heading, which is to a total ban for under-16s?
5: So I would be going further than that, but I wouldn't be calling it a ban of children. I'd be calling it a ban and restriction on services that are not suitable for under 18s. I talk to X all the time. I call in all the global leaders of these companies and I say to them, you do not deserve to have our children on there. Unless you take all this hardcore porn off, I would have you off. But I wouldn't talk about banning children because they've done nothing wrong. They're watching us
4: so
5: as
4: you
5: adults.
4: Put the responsibility on the platforms rather than
5: I ban them.
4: Children.
5: Yeah, yeah. And look, please be under no illusion. We can do all the bans we like, but you cannot outsource parenting. You cannot outsource your child's safety to the government or to these companies. I've just done the screen time advice for the government for 0 to 5, so I'm about to do 5 to 16s. The numbers of parents who are basically telling me, I give my 2-year-old the iPad for an hour and a half a night because it helps them sleep and I'm busy. You know, what's that going to mean? That's going to mean iPad equals mother equals love. You know, we have to, as the adults, sort ourselves out as well.
4: Let's return to the point that's at the top of their agenda, which is jobs and so on. First of all, what did you make of Alan Milman's report this week?
5: I thought there was some really good stuff in it. I think it's really important. It's timely. The best thing about it was the recognition that it's going to be all public services that need to get their act together to support young people into work, as well as employers. I thought it perhaps ducked the responsibility a bit of what government needs to do. They need to, like, you know, I am sick to the back teeth of four prime ministers doing tiny little things rather than saying, right, we've got, you know, we've got the whole public service here. We've got employers. Let's really do something big for children and families. Both of those really need support.
4: I'm not going to list them, but the Secretary of State for Welfare and Pensions spent best part of 20 minutes telling me all the wonderful things that they have done.
5: Yeah, projects. But it needs to be, you know, we can do, it be so much bolder and do so much more. And, I mean, look, let's not forget, this is the lockdown generation. One in three of those children who are neet, young people who are neet now, didn't come back to school. They were persistently absent after lockdown. They're going to need special support. And yet, when I ask head teachers, I've surveyed every head teacher in this country and asked them the top concerns for children, only 2% talk about careers or work. So there is something serious here about recognising that we need to get work experience, we need to think about career paths,
4: just one
5: we need
4: quick
5: to get employers
4: on that.
5: Involved in vocational
4: Alan
5: education.
4: Alan talked a bit about the absence of Saturday jobs. I mean, all people of my age, you know, kind of look back mistily on, yeah, you know, whatever we did in the sweet shops and all. What's the difference now?
5: So I think those jobs just are not there. You and I would have just rocked up. I rocked up to Scunthorpe Market and got my £10 a day job selling dresses. You know, that was just normal. It's just not there. So they're not getting those early experiences. But they could. And again, if we got schools and employers working together and actually started thinking about really decent bits of vocational education, careers education, and it's not either or. Absolutely, every child in this country deserves to learn the best that's been thought and said. We can have such a brilliant academic, academic curriculum, but we can do this as well. Yeah. It's not too hard. We've done it before. Come on, let's do it.
4: Well, yeah, my start was stacking chairs in the Salvation Army, but let's talk about a sort of rather darker point. There's been a lot of commentary this week about the sentence handed out to two teenagers convicted of rapes, one of which they filmed. But first of all, do you think it was right for the Attorney General to ask for these sentences to be reviewed?
5: Yeah, look, not having read the details of the case except what's been in the media, I have spoken to one of the girls in a family. There were some really worrying things about that case, the filming on social media, the use of a knife, that would make me think a high tariff would be expected. So I do think it should have been referred, and I've offered support to both the families. And look, first of all, you know, what trauma little girls experiencing this. No little girl should experience that and not think that everyone's going to support and there's going to be consequences for their actions. I do think that I was trying to get into the mind of you know, the judge and just thinking about it. And, you know, I visit youth prison. I talk to every boy in youth prisons, mainly boys. There are about 450 boys in prison now, far fewer. It's come down so much. And, you know, our youth prisons are a stain on our nation, frankly. They are violent. Feltham, just up the road, is the most, the chief inspector has just said it's the most violent prison of all, the entire prison estate, adults as well. Let me tell you, I mean, one little boy, I go in whenever I want because I've got powers of entry. I met one little boy the other day, 16. He's tall, 6'1", black boy, lots of, you know, massive racial overrepresentation in there. And I said to him, what do you want me to tell the Prime Minister? He obviously has special educational needs. He was colouring in, you're on the verge of something fantastic. And I said, what do you want me to tell the Prime Minister? He said, oh, could you tell him I'm starving? Because I get into fights because I'm big. They make me fight and then I get locked in my cell all day and last time I get to eat is 4:00, so I'm starving. So we sorted that out.
4: And is happening in Feltham?
5: That's not Feltham. That was further in another YOI. But those YOIs are like adult prisons. They're Dickensian. We could... Yes, there is you've done something terrible and you need to be removed, you know, from society. Fine, that's a decision. But we've got to think about if you murdered someone, you're still going to be out you know, at 25, at 30. What are we doing to rehabilitate them? What are we doing to make sure that they're going to be able to be citizens, proper citizens, to put things right? And we, again, we're spending so much money on these horrendous institutions. So even though there are good people working in them, we could be doing secure children's homes. We should be getting proper support in. I'm reforming, doing education reforms at the moment. When I ask every single one of those boys, when were you last happy at school? The answer is always 11, 12, 10. And then when I say to them, you're out at 25, 26, you've killed someone, you've raped someone, what's the plan? The answer is always education. The one thing that is totally awful in the secure estate, in the main, there might be, you know, the old teacher or the whatever, is education. So one of the things I'm absolutely committed to do this year, and Jake Richards has asked me to do, is sort that out.
4: Frances D'Souza, Children Commissioner, we should talk about that more on another occasion, but thank you so much for your time this morning.
5: Thank you.
6: Good afternoon. You're watching Sky News just a few minutes before Arsenal begin their victory parade. You saw the pictures just there of the fans turning up in their numbers. It may well be the day after their Champions League final defeat, but hundreds of thousands of fans are still expected on the streets of North London to celebrate their team's first Premier League title for 22 years. I'm joined by Nick Powell. A former Sky News sports editor. Great to see you. I mean, those pictures that we saw, we can see them behind us here, Nick. This the morning after the night before, in some ways, the Champions League final lost on penalties, but they're not thinking about that now, are they?
7: That's the really striking thing, because you did wonder, thinking about this afternoon, was it going to be a bit of a bittersweet experience for all the fans there, and they're not thinking about last night. They're thinking with some pride, we got to the final. There's probably a few there who've managed to get to Budapest and get back again and be part of it. You bet there will be some who've managed to do that. But they're thinking about the first Premier League title in 22 years and just celebrating that fact after so many years of being nearly men. There's a sense of relief that you can tell from some of the interviews we've been hearing on Sky News earlier on today. And it's great to see.
6: I mean, that's exactly what I was going to say to you. We've been listening to Sky News interviews on Sky News with fans. And they're just celebratory. It's almost like a relief, isn't it? Because they've waited so long, partly to get the Premier League title that they haven't had for 20 years, but also the fact that they've been second for 3 years in a row.
7: Absolutely, yeah. I mean, it is partly relief. And also, we heard one fan talking about getting a little bit closer each year to winning the Champions League as well. So quarterfinal, semi-final, now final. Listen, it ain't a guarantee they're going to win it next time, but other clubs have done that. Liverpool, for example, under Jurgen Klopp, got to a final, didn't win it, then came back and won it.
6: Yeah, whether they can bounce back. Well, we have cameras along the route, both on the ground and in the sky, and we'll be sticking with the pictures throughout this afternoon in what is a really celebratory afternoon in North London for Arsenal. Nick... I do want to just focus on last night because it was heartbreak. It is the worst way to lose a final, isn't it, the Champions League, losing on penalties?
7: I probably, ask Inter Milan, it's probably worse to be absolutely thrashed as the Italian side were by the same opposition by PSG a year ago. It is particularly heartbreaking. It's particularly dramatic. I think most people, including Arsenal fans I've spoken to, accept that overall the better team probably did win on the night. The team who wanted to play more football because they had more confidence in their abilities. Arsenal probably did what they felt they had to do. Mikel Arteta, not for the first time, feeling that a policy of containment, having got that goal, was their best chance. And they might have pulled it off. They might have won that. Everyone would have said what a tactical genius Mikel Arteta was. OK, didn't work. PSG's pressure told. And once they got the goal, they did look the more likely to go on and get another one or two, but one or two referee decisions could have gone the other way. Arsenal could have won that, and we'd all be saying, no one would be saying Mikel Arteta's too defensive. We'd be saying, what a fantastic.
6: He got it perfect, yeah, but in the end, they didn't win. However, they won the Premier League title, and look at those scenes. Well, let's go to Sky's Phoebe Southworth. She's along the route. I mean, Phoebe, We've been watching you throughout lunchtime, and the atmosphere has really been building. What's it like there now, Phoebe?
8: The atmosphere here is absolutely electric. Flares are going off, people are setting off fireworks, people are climbing up lamp posters to try and get that perfect view for when those four buses pass down Holloway Road here in Islington to see their teams who have showered themselves in glory. They have made history, 22 years since Arsenal last won the Premier League, and here we are. And I'm joined now by some supporters. Can you tell me how, where have you come from?
9: We've come from Essex. I'm with my family and my Guna family. It's been 20 long years we waited for this, and it's finally here, and this is what it's all about. Spend it with Arsenal family.
10: Come on, you Gunners!
8: And how excited are you?
11: Very, very excited. We're really good to win the Premier League. We've done really well.
8: Yeah, it absolutely will be. And guys, we're going to come to you now. How are you feeling today?
12: Excited, fun, it's great.
8: Here with Dad, Steve. How are you feeling, Steve? It's been a long time coming, but we're here now.
13: It's a great day out. It's lovely here. Great sun. Yeah, it's a good day. Been waiting a long time.
8: Yeah, no, absolutely. How are you going to celebrate tonight?
13: Well, I'm not too sure yet.
8: Maybe go out and have a little bit of time in the sun, maybe?
13: Yeah, a bit more.
8: Amazing. We're just going to go through here. Thank you so much, Steve. We're going to come to you guys. Yeah. And where have you come down from?
14: We're from London, but we actually just landed in Budapest this morning.
8: Oh my goodness, so you took a flight in from the Champions League?
15: Yeah, we did. Unbelievable experience. Wasn't the result we wanted in the end, but we go again next year.
8: Was everyone still cheering last night, even though it didn't go your way?
15: I'll be honest, not so much last night. It was a painful walk back, but yeah, it was worth it in the end. We're back next year, as I said.
8: And how does it feel? 22 years, here we are.
14: Feels amazing. Back where we belong, champions of Europe, we know what we are.
15: Europe?
8: How are you guys going to celebrate tonight? What are you going to do tonight?
16: Oh, we're getting drunk. I just had a baby.
8: Amazing. So, very happy fans here in Holloway Road. They are very excited, with minutes to go now until those buses pass through here.
6: That's great, and I love the fact that some of the fans are so tired they think they're actually champions of Europe. That's great. But look, let's go to Sky's Barnaby Papadopoulos. You're also on the parade, and I can see you holding your ear there because it's so loud. It's actually quite difficult to hear what we're saying. But Barnaby, we're just hearing some of the fans with Phoebe. They're just really happy that they've won the Premier League. Is that the feeling you're getting there?
7: Yeah, absolutely. I mean, you don't really need me to tell you. Just look at the scene behind me. We've got absolutely hundreds of people here, thousands of people here, possibly a million, as some people are predicting. People are sitting on roofs. They're sitting on the bus shelters. You can see them there. They're singing for you. They are absolutely delighted to have ended that 22-year wait for Premiership silver. And the fact that they may have lost that game against PSG yesterday, that means absolutely nothing, because this is a celebration. We're still a bit of time before we're going to see those buses here, but I think that excitement is only going to grow. And let's go and speak to some people who have made the journey. You have come all the way from Harlow,
17: Essex,
7: so
17: yeah.
7: bit of a drive,
17: yeah.
7: A bit of a train journey.
17: Why
7: is it important to be here?
17: Take the kids, celebrate the title, first time in 22 years. Get in there! Come on!
7: And am I right in saying that you two, unless you're aging exceptionally well, you probably weren't alive last time Arsenal won the Premier League. So what's this all like?
18: It feels great.
7: It feels great.
19: It's exciting.
7: Yeah. We're going to see a bus full of players pass. I want each of you to tell me who you're most excited to see.
17: Saka.
19: Saliba.
7: They're going for three players there, so you're very, very excited to see them all come through. And also all the other buses as well, because we're going to see the support team, the women's team.
17: Yeah, and the community team, yeah, the whole lot. Yeah, coach, buzzing. Brilliant day. Just gutted for last night. But you can't have it all, you know. Referee, what was you playing at?
7: Yeah, certainly a little bit of controversy around the referee, but I think most people aren't really focusing on that, because this is all about that Premier League glory, that end to a 22-year wait, as we just heard from Phoebe. And I think the crowds here are only going to grow over the next 10, 20 minutes as it gets closer to that pivotal moment when we will see that men's team, who have brought so much joy to so many people, come past the road here in North London.
6: Barnaby, thank you. We can see pictures of, it looks like the players are actually on the buses ready to go. There are four buses that will be going. It's got, we'll have the men's and women's team when they go on their open top bus parade. The men's team, of course, the Premier League champions, the women's team, the FIFA Women's Champions Cup winners. I'm joined by Nick Powell, our former sports editor. Nick, I mean, the atmosphere is amazing now. When those buses start working their way around that route, it's just going to be incredible, isn't it?
7: It will be a fantastic afternoon for them, and all the more so after the disappointment of last night, as one of the people in the crowd there was saying, they're forgetting about last night, just enjoy the fact that they've not only got to a European final, but proved themselves to be, and they were, they did prove themselves to be the best team in England in the Premier League over the last 9 months. The season. There's going to be, as you say, four buses. There's going to be the men's team, then the men's staff behind that, then the women's team, who've, by their standards, maybe had a slightly underwhelming season. So they can come, you know, both of those teams can get better next season, and then representatives of the community in the fourth spot. You'll notice there are no crowds around the stadium itself, and the authorities have done a really good job. They appeal to people in advance, stay away from the actual stadium. We're not going to let you have a view there. So the streets around are where all the fans are, and there is no disruption, no chaos, no disorder around the stadium itself, ensuring that we get at least a smooth start. But we've seen in many of these parades over the years, Sean, when once the bus get onto the street, sometimes progress is very, very slow indeed. Very slow. And so you don't rely too much on the timings we've been given, because it can take a very long time to work their way through the crowd, especially when they're this big.
6: Yeah, because it's meant to be 2 hours, but we're expecting it could go on for longer. But at the moment, it's obviously immaculate around the stadium. They haven't got fans there, and all the fans are behind barriers, so they'll get their glimpse of the players that they've cheered all season, all their lives. And some of those people, as we were seeing their families, there are young people who won't remember the last time Arsenal won the Premier League.
7: Absolutely. And the ones who are around have been through quite a lot of despair over the years since the last title in 2004 under Arsene Wenger. I remember many Arsenal fans who were friends of mine complaining bitterly about the play and the lack of hope in the last few of the Wenger years, and wondering why Arsene Wenger wasn't dispatched by the board with grateful thanks for his services sooner than he was. But since the arrival of Mikel Arteta, after a slightly uncertain start, he arrived just before Christmas in 2019. It's been a long wait, but always a gradual improvement. And these fans have waited so long, they've been patient. And one of the things that's changed, you hear all the noise that we've heard from the people around Barnaby and Phoebe this afternoon. One of the complaints about that new stadium, the Emirates Stadium, not very far from the old Grand Highbury, was that it was a bit quiet. It was like a library. Well, it's got much louder in recent months, and it'll be very, very loud this afternoon.
6: They've got their own song, haven't they, that they've introduced at the beginning of each game. Interestingly, you mentioned Arsene Wenger, and then, of course, Mikel Arteta. One of the big things is who they're up against, and Arsene Wenger was up against Alex Ferguson, and Mikel Arteta's been up against one of the greatest managers of all time, I guess, as well, in Pep Guardiola. But now do you sense that this could be Arsenal's era, given that Manchester City are changing their manager, Liverpool are changing their manager. I mean, Chelsea don't seem to be the team that they were.
7: Well, Chelsea have also changed their manager. Tottenham have just changed their manager. The neighbours from down the road. I'm very wary of making predictions, even with a team like Arsenal, who seem to have been clearly on the up and up. If you'd asked most football pundits 12 months ago who's going to win the Premier League this coming season, most were saying it'll be Liverpool again, having won so convincingly in the first season under Arne Slot. And look what happened. Arsenal ran away with the title in the end, and Arne Slot ended up being dispatched with thanks from his P45 by the Liverpool board. So be very wary of predicting what's going to happen. It's an important summer for Arsenal in the transfer market, but that's looking far too far ahead. Let's focus on these fantastic scenes this afternoon. This is, remember, even before those buses start making their way slowly down the streets around Islington and the Emirates Stadium. Should we listen in, Sean, see what it sounds like?
6: Yeah, let's do that. And that's the Holloway Road, completely full of fans. If you're familiar with that part of North London, that's a really big, busy road normally. But the Arsenal fans have taken over as they celebrate winning the Premier League. We are expecting this open-top bus parade to start in 2 minutes at 2 o'clock. And there they are, the buses outside the Emirates Stadium, ready to go. And when they do, that atmosphere is going to ramp up even more, if that's possible, because the Arsenal fans have turned out in their numbers, ready for this open-top bus parade. I mean, Nick, it's really interesting, isn't it, that a team that have struggled to win the Premier League for so long, when perhaps people have tipped them to do so, actually there's this just outpouring of emotion and just relief, I suppose, amongst those fans.
7: Yeah, I think relief probably is one of the overriding emotions, because there was the chance that they were going to blow what had been a very big lead, got to what was billed as an absolutely crucial, pivotal game against their only title rivals by that point, Manchester City, with half a dozen games to go to the end of the season. Manchester City won that game, and all the clever people said, yeah, it's going to be Manchester City's title. Well, the clever people, as so often, were completely wrong. And Arsenal went away and won the next four games, and that was that. And they won the title without actually having to play. They won the title when Manchester City failed to win against Bournemouth, and now they can just enjoy the party. I tell you what, the weather's done them a bit of a favour, because if this had been the weather from 4 days ago, there'd have been a lot of suntan, there'd have been a lot of sunburn, and a lot of work for St John's Ambulance, who will no doubt be doing their excellent job as usual, be out in force. But this could have been a real problem if the weather had been as it was in the middle of the week.
6: It's incredible how, what is it, less than 24 hours. I mean, so 24 hours ago, we had 3 hours to go until the kickoff in the Champions League final. So less than 24 hours ago, and there was disappointment. Arsenal lost that Champions League final against Paris Saint-Germain, a very, very good Paris Saint-Germain side. I mean, some you could argue, given they've won back-to-back Champions League titles, one of the great teams of all time. So they're up against a very good team. They've lost that. There's disappointment. But you'd not guess any of that. When you look at these pictures, we've got cameras right across North London along the parade, and you can see, apart from the bottom left one, you can see that the fans are just jubilant about the Premier League.
7: I'm looking forward to seeing what's the best vantage point that a fan finds this afternoon, because there's always people hanging from lampposts, balconies, tops of trees, tops of buses. I'm going to keep a sharp eye out and see if we make our award, Sean, for the best unlikely vantage point as the afternoon goes on.
6: I'm thinking of the health and safety there. Well, there we are. There are the buses almost ready to go. Let's go back to Sky's Phoebe Southworth, who is along the route. Phoebe, before we come to you, actually, we can see the players. They're not the players, are they? They're just some of the fans, are they? Or they... I don't recognise some of those. Nick, can you help me there? What were they? I think they just must be maybe staff getting onto the bus. So some of the members of the Arsenal team, backroom team, looks like they're getting onto the bus there. Let's go to Sky's Phoebe Southworth. Sorry there, Phoebe. Just had to cut across you to see who was getting on the bus. We're getting very close. What's the atmosphere like there?
8: Absolutely electric here on Holloway Road, just a stone's throw from the Emirates Stadium. Hundreds of thousands of people that you could see around me have poured into the street to watch their team go by in a historic moment, 22 years since they last won the Premier League. How are you feeling, guys? What are you feeling like? Do you want to have a chat with us?
10: Amazing. I travelled all the way from Derby to London. This is the first time being to the Emirates Stadium. Yeah. So I can't explain how it feels. Yeah, I'm so happy. I'm so happy right now.
8: 22 years, how does that feel?
10: Yeah, it feels so unreal. Yeah, I'm so happy right now.
6: With the trophy there, the players are getting on to the bus. Phoebe, we're going to cut across you there because we're seeing the players getting onto the bus now, almost ready to set off on their open-top bus parade. So, Nick, we saw, that was Martin Odegaard. He just got up. I don't think he was meant to pick up the trophy there, was he? But he got it up, had a quick lift, and now we've got some of the players getting onto the bus.
7: And the players made out maybe have one or two sore heads after last night. They may have been drowning their sorrows. We shall see. Eberechi Eze, who's got a date with the England World Cup squad over the course of the summer. One or two fancy bits of headgear as well. We might have needed more of that if the weather had been more gloriously sunny this afternoon. But these are great moments. These are, if you talk to footballers about the greatest moments of their lives, they talk about these parades because there's no pressure. All the other great moments, they're all associated with pressure and all the build-up, having to deliver on the pitch. You can just enjoy this. Talk to the England cricketers who won the Ashes for the first time in 20 years in 2005. They still talk about that parade through central London and Trafalgar Square. Inebriated though many of them were.
4: Do you remember that?
7: They say they remember it. And they say they remember it as one of the best days of their entire career. These are really special afternoons. We've talked about the fans. They are very special afternoons for the players in the squad.
4: Imagine being in that throng of players there. You're looking out at the fans. There's the connection between the fans and the team, the players. And as you say, these are those magic moments. Actually, it was really interesting seeing some of them get on the bus. They looked a little bit down. I guess they're tired. Of course, they lost the final of the Champions League last night. But I'm predicting as they get further along there and they see the appreciation from the fans, things are going to change. Their mood will change. There'll be big smiles on their faces.
7: Oh, I think they're already looking forward to this. They've arrived. They've driven through the streets in their chauffeur-driven vehicles or however they got there, and they will have seen, because we know they've been there for hours and hours, they will have seen the fans building up, and any doubts they might have had, will there be a good turnout because we didn't deliver for the fans last night, that will have hurt a lot. But once they've seen the turnout that was there even as they were driving to the parade, they will have known this is going to be a terrific afternoon for them.
4: How important is that connection between the fans and players? I mean, whoever you support, whatever team you support, That connection needs to be there, because when you're on the pitch, when you go away from home and you have a smaller section of fans that are coming to support you, that it's actually invaluable, isn't it, that extra support from the fans?
7: Let's be honest, it's changed over the years. Players are not as close to fans as they used to be. The days when a player would sometimes go into a local pub after a game and drink with the fans, those days are long gone. Can't happen anymore. But the connection with the fans and the players is crucial, and the opinions of the fans is still really important. It's been illustrated in brutal fashion, if you like, 24 hours ago. 24 hours and about 95 minutes ago is when Liverpool sacked Arne Slot. Let's remember, he'd brought Liverpool this title 12 months ago, and he was on his way, above all, because the fans, he'd lost the support of the fans, and if you lose the support of the fans, it's really hard for the board to keep you in the job, even if they want to. So the connection with the fans is important, and Mikel Arteta, the Arsenal coach, who was a player with them, player with Rangers initially when he came to the UK, and then a player with Everton, a player with Arsenal, learnt his trade under Pep Guardiola, who became, as you say, his rival, and is now the manager of Arsenal. There he is, arm in arm with his captain, Martin Odegaard, celebrating the fact that they have delivered for those fans over the last 9 months, starting way back in mid-August last year and culminating in winning the title in this month of May.
4: And here they are, ready to lift the Premier League trophy in front of the fans. Mikel Arteta, Martin Odegaard, they're ready to lift the trophy. Nick, what would this feel like? It would be fantastic. Let's just listen in for a moment.

0: fantastic scenes for Arsenal fans then. There was a moment there when Martin Odegaard and Mikel Arteta held the trophy up there and the flares were in the background. It's all smoke, red smoke behind. It almost looked like a work of art, Nick. Yeah, that some Arsenal fan could put on their wall. But it's a special moment for them, having waited so long for that trophy.
1: It depends how you like your art, Sean, but yesterday it looks as though the sun has gone down over the Emirates Stadium all of a sudden. But looking for these fantastic shots from our helicopter high over Islington and looking down to the buses there. Remember, four of them setting off pretty soon. 2 o'clock was the planned time, so they're not far off schedule. I've known parades that have started very much more delayed than this one. Looks like this one's going to get underway quite quickly. A nice photo for Eberechi Eze
0: and
1: disposable teammates.
0: And looks like a sort of old school camera from Eze.
1: Well, these are the occasions, aren't they, when you dig. It could be, I wouldn't be surprised, I've known this happened before, that somebody from the club staff has handed out everybody, go on, have one of these for the afternoon. I've seen that happen before. It might be that's happening again with us.
0: Yeah, and of course, Eze, he was taking a picture of Declan Rice there. They will be teaming up with the England team for the World Cup coming up very soon. And I understand that's why the parade is today, so soon after the Champions League final, because those players will have to be teaming up. All of the international players will be teaming up with their national teams.
1: It's part of it. And also the clubs do like to get the parade on as soon as they possibly can. If they can, they've got to consult, obviously, with local authorities and the police. And depending when you've won your trophy, depends whether there's other playing commitments. But yeah, no question at all that the England management, Thomas Tuchel and his assistants, will be very pleased that this parade is being, as they would see it, got out of the way today so that they can focus on England. And of course, the part of the job for the England management is to just give the relevant players, you talked about Eze, you talked about Rice, enough time to chill and relax, maybe not involve them in the first of the two pre-World Cup friendlies, possibly, just to make sure that they're not completely exhausted. And that's so often a problem with England players by the time the World Cup itself comes around. But let's not focus too much on England. It's an Arsenal afternoon and thoroughly deserved.
0: And so those England players, just to say, they fly tomorrow. But we're back here with Arsenal. The bus is going very slowly, isn't it? Just remind us who's on those buses. There are four buses, aren't there?
1: Four buses, one with the Arsenal players, then the Arsenal men's staff, then the Arsenal women's team, who had a victory of their own in the match against the South American champions that they won quite dramatically in the winter against Corinthians of Brazil. So they're in the third bus, and then representatives of the community in bus number four. So a great chance for the women's team as well, who came into this season with really high hopes, didn't deliver on all their expectations, if we're honest about it, but a great chance for them to enjoy enormous crowds, and they can reflect on the successes they've had over the last couple of seasons.
0: Yeah, and you saw that all the cameras that we have along the parade. We will be covering this parade for the next few hours, just to show Arsenal as they celebrate winning the Premier League title. There, some of the I think there must be backroom staff there, or some of the players. And here is a great scene in North London as the fans wait, expectant, waiting for their players to arrive on the open top bus parade. And we've mentioned it quite a few times today, Nick, but there is no sign of last night's defeat in anybody's faces there, is there? Are there?
1: No, you enjoy the moment. It's an afternoon of celebration. If we're talking about the Champions League at all, we're talking about the fact that Arsenal got to the final for the first time since 2006, and only the second time ever. Sky's Jamie Carragher said yesterday it was a huge disappointment, an embarrassment was his word, that Arsenal have only reached two Champions League finals for a club of their stature. Well, Mikel Arteta and those players on that front bus are doing their best to ensure that figure rises, starting with next season. But it's mostly about the Premier League this afternoon, the trophy there right at the front of the bus as the parade is set to start, by the look of it, any second now, about 11 minutes late from just outside the Emirates Stadium.
0: Yeah, and let's remember, so they've won the Premier League and they've made two cup finals this year. That's some achievement. Had things gone a little bit differently, and there's the women's team we're seeing on one of the other buses, Had those finals gone differently? Because as we know, working in sport, it's fine margins, isn't it? They could have been on for a treble.
1: You're going dangerously close to ifs and buts territory, which is very, very dangerous.
0: You know, an
1: optimist. Let's think about what they did achieve, which was the Premier League and the International Champions Cup in the case of Arsenal's women. And it may be that in a year's time they're back with another parade, but nothing in coming years is likely to match this, because of the, even if they win the Champions League next season, even if they do the double next season, it'd be really hard to match this feeling for the Arsenal fans,
0: because this is the first one,
1: because it's the first one in more than two decades. I talked to a few Arsenal fans this week about whether they would have preferred to win the Premier League or the Champions League. I knew the answer is the Premier League, and there was no one who dissented from that view, because it's such a long time. You play the Premier League, it's your bread and butter, it's what you do every season from middle of August to the middle of May, and there's never a bad Premier League champion, it's always the right champion. It's dictated by the results over 38 games, and those guys on the left have delivered, deservedly so, for all those people on the left.
0: And when we see the pictures of the fans, you kind of sense that there's a real family atmosphere. And there we are, it's like the bus is starting to move, but that's a camera on the bus, one of those buses, I think the men's team bus. So we're getting a real sense that things are starting to move, Nick. But as you're saying, I'm wondering what that one sort of van is. We think it might be the DJ following in on the convoy. But it's a family feeling. We've had interviews with Barnaby and Phoebe talking to families, so the father and mother, but also the children. And that's really important, isn't it, that a football club sort of renews its fans and gets kids on board. And this will do them so much good as a club.
1: Definitely. And it's football is now a very, very expensive game to go and watch at the top level. So this is a chance for kids, families, to get really close to their heroes, and it's going to be a great family atmosphere. There will be lots and lots of layers of security waiting around the streets, out of sight if needed, but they won't be needed. It's going to be an afternoon of celebration, and there is Declan Rice on the left, the front of the bus, looking forward to a summer with England as well. But it is all about Arsenal this afternoon.
0: Isn't it interesting what we were talking about, how they looked a little bit glum when they first got onto the bus, and we sensed that perhaps when they actually see the fans and they see the turnout, that would change their mood. And Declan Rice sort of summed it up within that shot. He looked like he was soaking it up, but was quite pensive. And then when he saw some of the fans, look, there's the smile on the face. And I think he's going to have that for the next 2 hours.
1: Yes.
0: Show their appreciation.
1: If he's going to keep sticking his thumb up for the next 2 hours, he's going to have a sprained thumb by the end of 2 hours. But these are great scenes, and I mentioned it a little bit earlier on. The weather is ideal. It's nice and warm and dry and sunny without being as threateningly grilling as it would have been if we'd had the temperatures of 4 days or so ago. It's absolutely perfect weather for one of these.
0: Yeah, we have reporters along the scene with cameras all the way around. We have a helicopter view, as you can see there. So Phoebe and Barnaby are out there. I'm joined by Nick Powell, former sports editor here at Sky News, now sports broadcaster, and giving us a real insight into what it's like for the players, what it's like for the fans, the importance of this for Arsenal Football Club. And we've been looking a little bit ahead to see whether this might be an era for Arsenal Football Club, but our crystal balls aren't probably that good, are they, Nick? We're talking about the connection between the fans and the club, and this is what it really means, isn't it, for a season, a whole season. You play all those games, they got 85 points, they finished 7 clear of Manchester City. They are deserved winners of the Premier League, certainly, aren't they?
1: No question about that at all. One of the big questions now is what is the future in terms of this summer and the transfer market, because there's no question that all the big clubs have to keep rebuilding, have to keep refresh your squad when you're winning as well as when you're losing, do it from a position of strength. So Mikel Arteta, probably at the back of his mind, even on this parade, he's probably even today thinking about how we're going to recruit for this summer. He's already said that the board need to be ambitious, I think was the word that he used. So he wants He wants the board to make this almost Champions League winning squad into one that is going to be even better, even stronger. So potentially a very expensive summer for the Arsenal board. Some of those players on the bus probably won't be there at the start of next season. Some of them will have to go, because that's the way football finances work. You have to balance the books up to a point to fit within the rules that the authorities set out. So if you're going to bring in players, you have to sell some players. So there will be players on that bus who are probably enjoying their last interactions with the Arsenal fans as Arsenal players. So there's another way of looking at it. But Arteta's own contract is a year still to go. Arsenal very keen to make sure that that gets extended as well.
0: Yeah, I mean, Arteta actually said in his post-match interview after losing the Champions League final, it's important that we build a team that moves to another level. So he's obviously thinking about what you're thinking about, which is that that team needs to get better to win the Champions League. We have reporters around the course. Let's go to Phoebe Southworth, who is out and about. And Barnaby Papadopoulos is also there. We'll come to you in a moment, Barnaby, but Phoebe first. What's it like there? Have you had any sight of the buses yet?
2: We haven't seen the buses yet. Earlier on today, we did see some blacked out coaches going past, which said women's club and then the men's as well. So probably those that was the players going past were then going to come back down this route again, but no sign yet. But we are here with people who are waiting very patiently to see their team. How are you feeling?
3: 22 years, beautiful day. We're celebrating. Gabriel and Eze, we love you. We're one family. Come on, Arsenal!
2: They've been waiting for hours, some people since about 6 o'clock this morning. How are you guys feeling?
3: Yeah, good. This is amazing. It's like, I see us last win the league. It's all about bringing my kids here today. He was only one when we last won the league. She wasn't born. But coming to Mikel Arteta, it's amazing. Listen to this. This is what it's all about.
2: You can tell people are incredibly excited here. Chairs to get the best position, and it's not long to wait now.
0: We seem to be losing Phoebe, so all the excitement has put gremlins in the system, so we'll see if we can get back to her soon, because we know the buses are going to arrive at her first. Then they'll get to you, Barnaby, a bit later on. Barnaby Papadopoulos, you're on the route. What's the atmosphere like there? It's really building up with Phoebe, so I assume it's slowly building up with you, because they've got a little wait before the buses get to you.
4: Yeah, that's absolutely right. That sense of anticipation and the sense of excitement is building quite literally by the minute. Every time a sort of bike or a car or, frankly, a low-flying pigeon goes past, there is a huge wave of excitement that goes up and down the lines here. I can see people setting off flares. I can see people sitting on roofs, leaning out of windows. Such is the anticipation for that moment when four buses are going to go past this route, one, of course, carrying that team of players that have carried Arsenal to Premier League glory for the first time in 22 years. Of course, they are already on the route, so we're not quite sure when they're going to get here. I'm hearing various predictions being bandied around. I think they're going quite slowly so everyone gets a chance to see them, but they are certainly on their way. And I want to try and bring you over here to speak to perhaps one of the noisiest fans. You've been orchestrating and conducting the crowd. How are you feeling?
5: I'm buzzing. I'm so proud of Arsenal. Won the Premier League. I don't care about yesterday. I'm so proud of this team. I don't want to see any hate on Gabby because he's an amazing player. He carried us. Don't even know why he was taking the penalty, but whatever. I love this club and I'm so ready for the parade.
4: And what, like, after this, what does the future look like for Arsenal? What are you looking for next season?
5: Go and win the Champions League next season.
4: I think everyone here is going to agree with that, I think.
5: Come on, you've got it!
4: Just a huge amount of excitement here. And as you can hear, they think that they have come so close to European glory. Of course, got to the semi-final in 2024, the final in 2026. So next year they want to come back and they want to become champions of Europe. And considering this is what we can see right now after winning the Premier League, just imagine the scenes if they do win the double. And my apologies if you can't hear that chant. I'm afraid there is no way of not hearing it, because this is a group of fans who have seen their team triumph after so many years. And of course, many of the people that I've been speaking to, that Phoebe has been speaking to as well, weren't even born when Arsenal last won the Premier League back in 2003. So this really is a moment that they have been waiting for all of their lives. I think this is a moment, if you're an Arsenal fan, you are just drinking it in. And I think the scene here, when those buses pass, is going to be absolutely crazy. I don't think there's another word for it.
0: Certainly is, Barnaby. Thank you for the moment. We're looking at a camera on one of the buses, and we're sort of getting a taste of what it's like, Nick, for those players. And interesting hearing the people talking to, Phoebe and Barnaby. There's a real connection between the fans and the players. One of them said, Gabriel and Eze, we love you. One family, of course, they're the two players who missed the penalties last night, which meant they lost the Champions League final. And as we've come to know in previous experiences like that, often with England, when players miss penalties, they get a bit of hate online. But the fans are just backing their players, whatever. There's a real sense of protection, I guess.
1: Yeah, I think things have moved further in that direction of sympathy and a connection with the players who miss a penalty, because it's a tough gig, and it's an unexpected gig for Gabriel. Gabriel's the one that everyone will remember, because he's the one, although Eze missed one as well, the guy who misses the last kick, the guy that decides whether Arsenal stay in that Champions League final or not. It is he who people will remember, and it's lovely that those fans particularly called out him. And you saw last night, he's off the World Cup as well, and Marquinhos of PSG, who've been in the team, who beat Arsenal last night, Marquinhos and Gabriel will be partners. They'll be playing together in the centre of Brazil's defence. And he went over and had a long hug and a chat with him, and just to say, sorry, mate, you'll come back. And Gabriel will come back, and he'll be no doubt a linchpin for Brazil in the summer and for Arsenal again next season.
0: And let's go straight to the women's bus, where some of the players are speaking.
6: In our half for the rest of our lives. But we're going to be approaching a beautiful TIFO, a handmade TIFO that celebrates all the success that you girls have had. And just sum up what the vibes are like for you right now. Like seeing all the

0: me because I'm going to leave this club that it's been playing a big part of my life, and yeah, it's really nice to be here today.
1: I think we're approaching soon. Not quite sure. It's absolutely beautiful scenes that we can see. If you have a look at the crowds, they are lining the streets. It's insane. Have a look.
2: Special scenes there, and that was on the women's bus, the women FIFA Women's Champions Cup winners. They finished second in the Women's Super League, and the men's bus is, I think, two buses in front. So the fans that are lining the streets will get a glimpse of all their favourite players from the men's and women's team. And as we were saying, that protection for the players, those players that missed those penalties, Nick. Gabriel, as you said, that he missed the penalty that meant they lost the game. No one wants to be in that position, and even the best footballers miss penalties.
3: No, and someone said to me last night, someone who doesn't follow football, will he be all right? Will they look after him? Absolutely, they look after him. The football clubs these days have a great deal of support around the issue of mental health, generally, both internally and, when required, externally. And you can bet your bottom dollar that Gabriel and Eze, if they need it, will get far more help than was available to the likes of Gareth Southgate and Chris Waddle and others back in the day who missed famous penalties for England. But nothing is ever going to take away the pain of knowing that you had that kick to keep Arsenal in the Champions League and it went sailing over the bar. And I know that there have been all sorts of memes going around, all sorts of unkind WhatsApp messages from fans of other clubs who, let's be honest, were enjoying Arsenal's failure. But if you're a fan of football, if you play football at all, you can only have sympathy for Gabriel, and also you take your hat off to him for having the guts to come up and take it. And Arteta said he wanted to take the last penalty.
2: Well, let's go straight to Phoebe, because the bus is coming to you, Phoebe, right now. Fantastic moment as the bus went by. I mean, we could sense it here in the studio, and I'm sure people at home could really sense that. Almost had a shiver down my spine because it was kind of emotional, it was passionate. What was it like being there right by the buses?
0: It was unforgettable and incredible.

0: Thank you so much for that. It was fantastic to get a real inside as to what it's like down there, right by where the buses go by and with the fans, and what the fans are like after the buses have gone by. But let's go to our sports correspondent, Rob Harris, who is on the way to the parade, having flown in from Budapest. Rob, a long night for you, but you're on your way there. This is a really important day for Arsenal Football Club to celebrate what they have achieved this season, isn't it?
1: And what's so incredible is this is the third time they've big numbers in recent weeks. They did some drawing with Bournemouth, handed them the title. Fascinated there.
0: I think we're losing you, Rob. I'll see if we can get back to you in a minute. But in the meantime, we're looking at the players on the bus there. There's Raya, the goalkeeper, celebrating winning the Premier League title. Nick Powell will bring you in, our former Sky News sports editor. And one of those things that Rob, we could actually hear Rob saying, is that they have celebrated quite a lot recently, because they celebrated the day they actually won the title, and now they're celebrating here with all the fans on the streets.
2: Absolutely, fantastic scenes. And these are scenes, remember, that are going to be seen all around Europe, all around the world. People are going to watch these pictures. These are great pictures. And I'm sorry to make this point, but they're going to contrast it. This is the losing team from the Champions League final. They're going to contrast it with the pictures they've seen from Paris that are also being beamed around the world, where we've seen much less savoury scenes, much less pleasant atmosphere, large numbers of arrests in France. Here in England is the team who have lost the Champions League final and just producing a glorious spectacle. Look at that, without even a whiff of trouble.
0: Yeah, just to bring you up to date on that, the PSG parade actually started at 1 o'clock, but there have been arrests after clashes last night. 800 people were arrested across France, so that's what you're referring to. But we are seeing nothing like that here. This is just a big celebration.
2: I said to you, Sean, that I was looking out for the best vantage point. The fellow there is a contender, isn't he? Was that a traffic light he was on top of? We saw somebody, as Phoebe was talking before, there was somebody who was on precariously perched on top of something like a lamppost, and no doubt there will be other contenders as the afternoon goes on. But what fantastic scenes. And I know people often say we don't want flares. Well, we don't want flares around football grounds because they can be dangerous and they can obscure people's views. But it definitely adds to these pictures that we're seeing from North London this afternoon.
0: Yeah, having seen that man elevated on, I think it was a lamppost or whatever, something like that, if I was a health and safety officer, I'd be very anxious now. What is it about sport that can bring people together in this way? Because you don't see this sort of thing, I don't think, in any other walk of life. A club where these are all people, who, most of them don't know each other, but they are brought together, almost like they're part of a tribe, to be part of Arsenal Football Club. What is it that brings people together in this way?
2: Yeah, it's unlikely that the Islington Shakespeare Society is going to celebrate anything in quite this fashion. It's the shared experience, isn't it? The fact that so many hundreds of thousands of people can follow a club for so long through generations. Loads and loads of these fans will have fathers, grandfathers and people before that who've supported Arsenal and supported them through thick and thin. And you wait and wait and you don't change your club. At least we hope if you're a proper fan, you don't change your club. You don't join the bandwagon, you stick with your club. And you hope that one day the club will come good, and Arsenal have come good gradually again over the last 5-6 years. And now, if the board can do their stuff this summer and provide the reinforcements that Mikel Arteta, the manager, is asking for, then every prospect that they can have many years of parades like this.
0: Yeah, and those fans have been through, you know, tougher times. Obviously, this is a celebration after so many years of not having a Premier League. I'll talk to you about that in just a moment, but let's just go back to our sports correspondent, Rob Harris, who, as I said, is on the way to the parade, having flown in from Budapest. Rob, we sort of missed your answer, but just talking about the parade and the atmosphere and how it's such a special atmosphere in North London today.
1: It is, and so many fans want to be there, just coming from Budapest, from the airport now. So many trying to find any means possible. The trains are actually quite overcrowded. They've had to stop some of them. It gives a real sense of how many hundreds of thousands want to be there, lining the streets to get any glimpse of the bus. And what's incredible is it's the third time in recent weeks that we've seen such an outpouring on the streets. They did it the night they won the title, thanks to City dropping points. They did it last Sunday when they collected the Premier League trophy, and they weren't even collecting it at the Emirates. They collected it at Crystal Palace in South London, but then it still became that focal point to descend yet again on the Holloway Road and all those surrounding streets. And it tells us quite a bit about community, people feeling part of a community, cutting through all sorts of social stratas, and it's just where everyone is sort of bonded by football. We hear it quite often about football uniting the world. This really is a case of football bringing so many together, and a real reflection of the years of pain of not winning trophies. It's the women's team that's been collecting them, the men's team going through all the years of struggle, and this is why fans go week in, week out. This is why perhaps they might jeer the team, why they might go against them, because they're yearning for this sort of day again to be able to get to celebrate. And it's interesting the fact, despite last night's pain in Budapest, they're still there able to celebrate, because one trophy certainly to some might be exceeding expectations. Yes, they've been getting those second place finishes in the Premier League and believing that they could make and win the big prize. But to win a double would have been perhaps beyond the evolution of this team at the moment. And for another day, they'll be dwelling on some of the agony of last night, using it as fuel to try to finally conquer Europe. But for today, it really is about being champions for the first time since 2004 and having to overcome really the might of Manchester City, the Pep Guardiola dominance, the financial muscle that they do have. And to have done so after all the near misses, falling short, not even making the Champions League places for so many years, for 6 years, to be back at the top, and this is what it means for them. And it obviously helps the weather's pretty good as well. It's a good reason to go out and have a party.
0: Certainly is good weather. I mean, Rob, you talk about that coming up against Pep. I was talking with Nick earlier on about Arsene Wenger coming up against Ferguson, and now Arteta, many years without a trophy. People putting, I mean, he was under a bit of pressure that he hadn't won a trophy for a while and hadn't won the Premier League. But he was up against one of the greatest managers of all time in Pep Guardiola. When we judge managers, and when managers lose their jobs because they haven't achieved what the fans and the board expect them to do, We always need to remember who they're up against, and you could be up against someone very good. But now Arsenal don't have Pep Guardiola and against them, and so many other clubs are changing their managers. Could this be Arsenal's era for the next 10, 15 years?
1: Well, this period of transition should help a club with stability. In fact, Liverpool yesterday sacking Arne Slot, Chelsea with yet another new manager in Xabi Alonso, Tottenham, another team with a period of still uncertainty with Roberto De Zerbi. Yes, and it is a moment. Manchester City now preparing to, of course, point Pep Guardiola's successor, believed to be Enzo Maresca. So Arteta is suddenly the long-serving manager, a disciple of Guardiola, having served as his assistant. And it is a real achievement of his. Not many managers in their first managerial job go and win the league title. And that's something that he's managed to do. And, you know, that's certainly something, you know, that sets him apart from so many as a manager. And, you know, just to see his evolution of the team as well, having put up with so much as well, the ridicule, even some of his tactics around the training ground. He memorably played You'll Never Walk Alone, the Liverpool anthem, at the training ground to get the players used to Anfield. And that was something almost he was mocked for. He got a dog called Win, brought that out on the training ground, played some social media videos on a big screen. But ultimately, whatever tactics his approach, however he sort of tried it, it has paid off, because he has delivered the main prize, the Premier League trophy. And now it will be about how to build on this. And it might be about a change in style, the defensive style, the reliance on set pieces. Perhaps we saw in Budapest how that came unstuck, because when they had to soak up waves of pressure from Paris Saint-Germain, completely dominating, ultimately one mistake proved costly when they conceded that penalty in the second half, leading to the equaliser and eventually taking us all the way through to the shootout. But I'm sure Arteta will be dwelling on that at some time through the summer, going through all the videos, and it'll be interesting to see how tactically things do change as well. So many influenced by Guardiola over the years, that possession-based football. Liverpool, we're told, decided to sacked slot because they weren't happy with his style of football. They wanted him to be a bit more attacking. Well, that's maybe some of the criticism of Arteta at the moment. You can't always be as defensive. Maybe you need to go for it and be exhilarating. Although Paris Saint-Germain are absolutely at top of their game in terms of dynamic attacking football, so very hard to take them on that. But for now, it's those scenes. The bus going through, every bit of pavement taken up by fans trying to get a glimpse of the bus. And you don't get this at all clubs. Not every club gets this. Some might be wondering, you know, why is there perhaps so much focus and attention on this parade and on Arsenal? This is quite unique. We're not seeing clubs all around the country when they win the league titles getting such an outpouring on the streets and so often as they have done in recent weeks, with this title being wrapped up a couple of weeks ago. Shows the size of the fan base and also just what it means to them as well.
0: And you mentioned that Arteta, when he's won the Premier League at in his first managerial job, is this a lesson to other clubs that actually sacking a manager every other season isn't the way to go? Actually sticking with the manager, despite criticisms that you haven't won something, but building something is actually the way you win trophies in the long run.
1: And perhaps Arteta's a rare example of that perseverance that you don't really see. We all know about the early days of Sir Alex Ferguson. He arrived at Manchester United in 1986, took until 1993 to win the league. You don't get that patience really at clubs, and not just from the ownership but from the fan base as well. So the fact that Arteta's been given time to develop his team has ultimately paid off to bring about a new culture, to bring about stability at the club as well. So, you know, that's something that will be interesting to see. What he can do to build from this, from yet talk of a dynasty, can he build something even bigger from this moment as we witness the bus snaking its way through and fans trying to find a way through to there, as are many of us as well, as I do, having just flown in from Budapest and making my way, hopefully, to join up with that very shortly.
0: Rob, thank you. I'm going to bring Nick Powell in. Nick, I mean, these are amazing scenes, aren't they?
2: They are. Just to pick up on what Rob was saying about the fact that Arsenal stuck with Arteta. One of the reasons they stuck with Arteta was the slightly lower expectations. They'd had so many years of disappointment at the end of the Arsene Wenger era, and then the brief period when the club was managed by Unai Emery, who's had such success subsequently with Aston Villa. So there wasn't the same situation that you've got at, for example, Liverpool, where you've had series of years of massive success under Jurgen Klopp and then under Arne Slot for the first season. So the fans were more demanding, the board was, if you like, more demanding. They expect not quite instant success, but not far off it. And that's the norm these days. But Arsenal, a big club with big resources, and they knew they had to build. They tried the brief, relatively, experiment with Emery. Didn't work. And I think they felt it was right to stick with Arteta. And it may be, or it may not be, that some clubs will learn and will look at what's happened with Mikel Arteta at Arsenal and think, well, maybe that is the way, continuity. But you've got to be quite brave, and you've got to have the fans with you. And if there's a fan element that's not with you, you've got to try and ride that out.
0: Yeah, it's just wonderful to see these scenes of so many fans celebrating. Well, I mean, I suppose whatever club you're at, if your club is going through that, it just makes you feel really proud about your club, doesn't it? And so those Arsenal fans there must be just really enjoying it. And you've worked in sports broadcasting for many, many years. Often football gets a bad name, and there's trouble, or there's things that you would have reported on where perhaps, you know, if you're in the sort of sport family, you're probably not so proud of. And we're seeing it with PSG, with Paris Saint-Germain. 800 people arrested last night after clashes with police, and they won the Champions League. So when you see scenes like this, it's actually wonderful. If you're in that kind of small sport family, you're either broadcasting sport or you're working in sport, to see the positivity that you get from success on the sporting pitch.
2: It's a credit to Arsenal. It's a credit to the people of North London. It's a credit to the Arsenal fan community. It's a credit also, can I just say, to the people who've organised the event and looked after security on the event, because this is passing off exceptionally smoothly. There's been parades over the years where people have been waiting in the sunshine for a very, very long time for the bus to finally arrive because it was held up by the crowds. The crowds here have been marshalled absolutely expertly. The parade set off very close to on time, and it's going so smoothly, and the people involved should take some credit for that.
0: Yeah, certainly do deserve credit for that. Let's go to Sky's Phoebe Southworth. You're along the route, Phoebe. The bus actually passed you about 10, 15 minutes ago, and I have to say it was fantastic to see the scenes. It really got a sense of what it was like. Have things calmed down a bit there now?
3: Yes, when we last spoke to you, there was flares going off, there was party poppers going off, there was confetti everywhere, red smoke had filled the air, fans were going absolutely wild as the buses went past, it was deafening, everyone was sounding their horns, and now things have started to calm down a little bit. The route that the buses had once gone through is now open to the public, and everyone is now making their way back to, probably to the pub, I'd imagine. But I'm here with Tracy, who's got a absolutely fabulous tattoo which we must show you. How are you feeling, Tracy?
4: I'm feeling so great. I'm so proud of my boy. I'm waiting for this from day one since my mum gave it back, and now I'm so proud and I'm so happy for 22 years. Come on, you Gunners, one Tracy and the app, never two. Come on.
3: Amazing, thank you so much, Tracy. Well, as you can see, we've got a lot of people making their way probably to celebrate for into the early hours of the morning, I would imagine. Guys, how do you feel? Does anyone want to have a chat?
5: Fucking ecstatic.
3: Oh, amazing. We apologise for the language. How are you feeling? Are you feeling good?
5: Yeah, I'm good, yeah.
3: Yeah. How are you feeling?
5: Mate, elated. Absolutely pumped. Yeah?
3: 22 years.
5: Literally, I wasn't even born then, but I'm disappointed about yesterday, but today was worth it.
3: Amazing.
6: Why do you think of Tottenham?
7: Yeah!
6: Why do you think of shit?
7: Tottenham!
6: Thank you!
0: So we're going to leave Phoebe there, and apologies for the language if you found that offensive. But you'll understand with these live broadcasts, there's not much you can do about that. So apologies for that. Let's go to Barnaby Papadopoulos, who is also... Well, let's actually go to Barnaby in just a moment. So just thinking about that, there was Tracy there with a big tattoo on her arm for Arsenal. There was someone who said, I wasn't even born the last time Arsenal won the Premier League. So 22 years ago, someone said, I'm elated. This just celebration is fantastic to see, isn't it? If you're just a football fan, to watch it.
2: There's quite a few people who were not born when Arsenal last won the Premier League in 2004 out on that route. And of course, some of them will think, well, it's always like this. You've seen this with other clubs, in Manchester, young Manchester City fans who've grown up with their team winning so much and don't really understand what it's been like for Manchester City fans who were with the club when they were down in the third tier of English football. So let's say to those very young Arsenal fans, it ain't always going to be as good as this, but it could be good for quite a few years yet, and it's certainly fantastic this afternoon.
0: But I kind of wonder whether that's what makes it so special. If you are a young Manchester City fan, or now maybe a young Arsenal fan, and you just get success year after year after year, it kind of just feels like you expect it. Whereas if you go through tough times, I mean, I was speaking to a Wrexham fan the other day, and I remember when I started broadcasting in sport many years ago, they went out of the Football League, and now Wrexham are challenging in the Championship. And it's the tough times. So for these Arsenal fans, they've had many years without the Premier League, so that's why we're seeing these scenes, because they've had the tough times.
2: Exactly that. You have to stick with it. You stick with your team, whether it's the Arsenal women's team or the men's team, and there are increasing numbers of people these days who are big on the men's team and the women's team of the same club, but there'll be fans there who are particularly supportive of the women's team rather than the men's team. The women's team who won the FIFA Women's Champions Cup. If you're wondering what their success was this season, they had a dramatic extra time win over Corinthians of Brazil back in the winter. They'd hope for more, to be honest, the Arsenal women's team this season, but that's what they won, so they can celebrate as success. Their quarter-final defeats in the FA Cup, semi-final defeats in the Champions League and in the League Cup, second in the Super League. But they will be back as well, and the men, you would feel, almost guaranteed. It's hard to say anything's guaranteed, look around to Liverpool this season, but almost guaranteed a place in the top four at least next season. And they would expect, all those fans amidst the pink smoke this afternoon, they all expect they're going to be back here this time next season celebrating at least another Premier League, and they hope another Champions League, or a first Champions League as well, certainly a Champions League final. I mean, after this one, the last time we got a shot of David Raya, the Arsenal goalkeeper, a minute or so ago, still enjoying the afternoon. He might have been the hero. He saved a penalty. Had Arsenal gone on and won last night, he'd have been the man of most of the headlines. It didn't quite turn out that way, but it may do again.
0: It was interesting, the previous shot there. I mean, look at the red mist that's over that parade. It just sort of makes it really atmospheric, doesn't it?
2: Yeah, when the red mist descends, it's usually a bad thing in football. It hence heralds potentially a red card as a player going out of control.
0: No one is angry there,
2: apart from, you know, one or two. We heard it briefly there. Apologies again for that. One or two Tottenham fans who obviously couldn't quite take the Arsenal success, the success of their near neighbours. But Tottenham, like Chelsea, like Manchester City, like Liverpool, and many others will be looking out to take that trophy away from those players at the end of next season. And don't assume that just because Arsenal have won and have won convincingly and because it's a fantastic and very well-deserved afternoon of celebrations for them, it may not be a cakewalk again for next season. And we hope from the point of view of a neutral football fan that it won't be. We like drama, we like uncertainty. That's what sport is made of.
0: And that's what makes this achievement so good. You mentioned those teams. You mentioned Liverpool, Manchester City. I mean, it's Manchester United who brought their 16th last season. Now they're in the top four. These are big clubs with some of the best players in the world playing for them. The Premier League is such a competitive league, isn't it? And Arsenal have won it. So firstly, it shows their achievement. But secondly, it's just, you know, it's great that we as football fans in this country have the Premier League on our doorstep.
2: We're incredibly fortunate to be watching football in the Premier League in this era. Everything in the garden is not completely rosy. Admission prices make it hard for a lot of people who want to go and watch football to go and attend in person. And that's the reason that some of the fans are enjoying today, particularly because they can get close to their fans when they can't afford the prices.
0: Because in the Emirates, you get, 60,000? Here, we're having hundreds of thousands. Exactly. I mean, some suggesting a million. So this is kind of bigger than a home game.
2: Yeah, you can pick any figure you like for these parades, Sean. I bet you some people will say 2 million.
0: I think there's someone at the door just checking numbers, isn't there?
2: it's so hard. On these kind of streets, it's so hard to judge numbers. And you try and compare this parade with the parade that Newcastle had, for example, when they won the League Cup last season, with the parade that Liverpool had when they won the Premier League last season. It is so hard because it's different streets. Comparisons are very difficult. It doesn't matter. All it matters is that this community and this club are getting this afternoon, and they've completely deserved it for what they've done over the last 9 months.
0: So they're on the Seven Sisters Road there, and I'm looking at, there's the trophy up the front of the bus, Nick. The players I noticed earlier on were passing it around. Is that the trophy? If you are a Premier League player, is that the trophy you want? Or would the Champions League trophy be bigger for them in their eyes?
2: It depends when you ask them. If you asked Arsenal 3 months ago, you can only have one of those two trophies, they'd have said the Premier League trophy. If you ask them at the end of their career, you can only win one trophy, we can give you one retrospectively, then you might say, I'd like to have been Champions of Europe. But through this season, ask an Arsenal fan, ask the Arsenal manager, ask the board, ask a player, which trophy do you want above all? You want the Premier League trophy, because that is the trophy that you're playing for week in, week out, against the best of England in still the most competitive and very richly resourced league in the world.
0: We're playing North London Forever. Let's see if we can listen in to that.

0: that gives you a sense of what it's like if you're on the bus. I mean, those players would have experienced thousands, tens of thousands of fans at the home ground of the Emirates cheering them on when they've won games, so many games this season. But this is a different experience because these are fans, many who wouldn't have gone to games, I guess, because it's expensive, it's difficult, you haven't got a season ticket. These are the hardcore fans, but also the extra fans, the other fans who would be following Arsenal, maybe desperate to get a season ticket, but wouldn't be able to do so. Let's cross to Barnaby Papadopoulos. You're on the parade route, Barnaby. Is the bus anywhere near you?
1: I think that's what we're hearing, yes. I think they're very, very close indeed. We keep feeling this wave of anticipation come through the crowds here. Thousands of people, as we've been saying all day. Up to 1 million people are potentially coming here to North London to see those buses come past. Four buses, we believe. One with the players, one with the women's team, one a support coach, and one with members of the Arsenal community. And I think that moment when they pass where we are now is going to be absolutely electric. I keep looking over my left shoulder just to see when exactly that moment will come. I'm kind of taking my cue from the crowd here because I'm fairly sure that once those buses round the corner at the top of this street, we're definitely going to know all about it. We can already hear them singing. Let's meet some fans. Some people here. How are you feeling?
2: Mate, I'm fucking excited. I can't lie.
1: Sorry about that. You're excited?
2: Yeah. I'm very excited.
1: And when do we think the bus is coming? Do we think it's on its way?
2: Oh, but it's going to be max 5 minutes.
1: Max 5 minutes, I'm told. It's impossible to know at the moment. You've probably got a better idea than us in the studio with the shots we'll be getting from the helicopter. What I can tell you for sure is that there is a huge amount of excitement here when that moment comes.
3: Arsenal!
1: Just trying to work out whether those buses are coming now.
3: Arsenal!
0: Barnaby, I just need to apologise to the viewers for some of the colourful language that we heard there. Barnaby, just to come back to you if we can, we're looking at the aerial view, and we saw just earlier that the buses were coming round the corner, and I'm just anticipating that you're around that corner, but can you see them? Are the crowds there sensing that it's very close?
1: I mean, look, as you can probably see, that we're in a tight press here, so we can't actually see where the buses are going to be coming from. But I think we know that they are on their way, and the excitement here really is reaching fever pitch because, of course, fans have been waiting for this moment, as we've been saying all day, for 22 years. We've been speaking to people who don't remember the last time that Arsenal won the Premier League, people who weren't even born the last time Arsenal won the Premier League. So fans have been waiting for this for over 2 decades. And the fact that they lost out yesterday, they just lost out on a Champions League title, that is not affecting the moves here. They are absolutely ecstatic.
0: I mean, Barnaby, one of the things I've noticed...
1: I'm sorry, pardon, moving around a lot.
0: Yeah, Barnaby, one of the things I've noticed is that you and Phoebe are interviewing fans, and they're families, so you'll have a mum or a dad, and they'll have brought their kids down, and it really sort of, you know, the atmosphere is sort of led by that. It's a family, it's a community, it's a club that's achieved so much. It's a positive feeling there. Is that how you're sensing it on the ground?
1: That's absolutely right. That's absolutely right. So we're seeing very, very young children. We're seeing people slightly older as well. What we're seeing here is people who have supported Arsenal for decades, for 30, 40 years. And this is what it is all about. Being a football fan is about days like this when you get to come together and celebrate. What's actually been really interesting to me is the amount of people we've met who met each other through Arsenal. They didn't meet at school, they didn't meet at work, they met through a shared love of this club, and it is a club that has just achieved Premier League glory after 22 years. I'm now having a medal draped on me. I'm afraid I'm not a champion, but Arsenal certainly are, and that is the message that is coming out here. So there we go. So they're so excited that even I'm now being given medals. But it's Arsenal who are the Premier League champions after 22 years. But they did just miss out on the Champions League. And what I'm getting from the fans here is they say they're going to come back next year and win that competition. The phrase we keep hearing is we might not be champions of Europe, but we're certainly the champions of England.
0: Barnaby, it looks like you've made lots of friends there. You've got a bucket hat, you've got a medal, you are one of them. You're one of the fans now.
1: Well, yeah, it certainly feels like it. I'm making a lot of new friends here. I have a new hat, I've got a new medal, I'm learning lots of new songs, so I'm having a lovely day.
0: And you'll be singing with them soon, Barnaby.
4: He's Arsenal till he dies!
0: He's Arsenal till he dies! Oh, I see that they're saying you're Arsenal till you die. You've been adopted.
1: I've been adopted. I feel part of the family, and as you said earlier, it is a family feeling here. It is very good natured. Everyone is having a lovely time, if a slightly excited time. And I think that excitement is growing because, as you've said, and as you can see on those aerials, those buses are getting very, very close. And that is exactly what people have been waiting for. Some people here have been here since the early hours of this morning. And if you go up and down the streets, you won't be able to do it now, of course, because it's far too packed. But there are people leaning out of windows. There are people sitting on roofs. I've seen people having barbecues in their front gardens. So people are really, really excited to celebrate the end to 22 years of waiting. And we're expecting those buses to come past our position
0: Barnaby,
1: here in a few minutes' time.
0: Barnaby, I'm going to cut across you because Gabriel Martinelli is going to be speaking now on the bus.
5: We've been trying to give our best on the pitch for us and for them as well. And being here today, it's amazing. Just need to enjoy.
4: Brilliant. Last thing, of course, you have here, been here a long time. Who was the first person that came to your head when you secured the Premier League title? Who's the first person that you got emotion, be like, I wish they were here to celebrate this with me?
5: You mean a player?
4: Player, family member, anyone?
5: My fiance and my parents for sure, but they were at the game as well. So it was really good.
4: Listen, I'm gonna let you get back to the celebrations. Enjoy. I might enjoy you in a second. Take care. Right, let's see who else we can talk to. We've got Ethan here. Ethan, quick one, brother. I'm so glad that you're here with us. Yeah, it's been an emotional ride. Obviously, I need to know, where was you watching the game when we secured it on Tuesday night? I was saying, where was he when we secured it on Tuesday night? He was in bed.
6: I woke him up, definitely.
4: Yeah. But it must have been incredible. Of course, you have played a part in getting us here as well, and you're, you know, a supporter as well. How much does this mean to you? It's incredible, it's actually incredible. Miles as well. Listen, guys, I'm going to leave you to enjoy. Take care. Right, let's see if we can get anybody else. Oh, this bus is moving. Yeah. There he is, the guy that changed my life. You getting through? Mikel, can I quickly talk to you for 2 seconds? Brother, it's been an incredible ride. One of the moments that I enjoy the most. That header against Newcastle, yeah. We obviously have problems with that, John.
0: Some of the players speaking on the overtop bus there. That was Ethan Wanyeri who was giving that interview. Let's go back to Phoebe Southworth. You're along the route. Phoebe, what's the latest there?
7: Well, as you can see, the party is still going on here. Celebrations are well underway. They have not stopped despite the buses going by about 20 minutes ago. I don't know if you can see much behind me, but lots of signs, lots of flags, lots of chanting. People here have been up since the early hours of this morning to secure their spots, and they do not want to give up their places just yet. About 20 minutes ago, the buses came down this route and the crowd parted, but now they have filled the streets. Everyone is incredibly jubilant. We did see some police trying to disperse some of the crowds here because it was getting a little bit too close in some areas. There was also a fire engine because the top of an ice cream van set on fire in the melee. But apart from that, everyone's been incredibly well behaved, and I don't think the celebration is going to end just yet here.
0: It's certainly not going to end there. I can see that. Phoebe, thank you. Let's go straight to Barnaby. The buses are coming close to you, I gather.
1: The buses are right behind me now. I think that's the first. That might not be a bus, but I think they're definitely on their way. You can see a thick cloud of red flare smoke behind me. And there they are. There they are. You can see there is Arsenal's men's team, the champions of the Premier League. They're waving at the crowds. But before a red cloud of flare smoke, we've got another bus coming through now.
8: I believe that is the women's, that's the community team has just gone past, all over in a flash. But what a flash it was. And there is now ticker tape in the sky. You can hear the roars of the crowd. A scene of absolute excitement, adulation, euphoria here in North London. That is what they were waiting for, as I said, not just since midday today, not just since the early hours of this morning, but for 22 years. They're so excited they've even forgot to put the hat back on me. But those buses have just passed us here. They'll now continue along the route before going back round. And we're just going to pan the camera around now to show you the scene. I'm afraid a couple of people, it looks, have jumped the barriers and are following that parade. I could see people on the roofs waving their shirts around, waving their Arsenal flags and their scarves. But what a moment for these fans who have been waiting for this for so very long. And it looks like there is a huge crowd that is following those buses because they don't want this moment to go anywhere, because it is a moment that they have waited for so long. In fact, the crowd here is quickly thinning out, I think, as people are trying to catch up those buses, because that is what they want to see. Those are the people that they have come to see, Arsenal's men who have won the Premier League. A scene of absolute excitement here in North London. As I say, those buses have just passed, and it looks now like the crowd is clearing out as they try and catch them, because they want to see those players again, those players who have brought them so much joy over this season, the most successful season for Arsenal in so many years. What a moment for these fans.
0: Barnaby, thank you. That was a really special moment as the bus went by. Thank you very much indeed for now. Nick, as Barnaby said, it was over in a flash, but what a flash it was. It's funny, but it's also really true. Those fans have been waiting there for so long.
9: It's a good line. And just seeing Martin Odegaard here and his Arsenal colleagues on the bus, and just a reminder of how much this is an enjoyable moment for the players, because there's no jeopardy. All their public appearances for the players through the season, it's all under pressure, it's all with a result on the line, and this moment, this is the day they can just simply enjoy it, and they are enjoying it to the full. It gave you a great insight there with Barnaby about what it's like for the fans on the route as the bus actually comes past, because they're seeing it through a pretty thick red mist that you're going to be barely able to pick out who is who as the bus comes past you, quite apart from the fact that you might be behind a tall bloke who can't see anywhere, which is why people arrived so early this morning. From 6 a.m. we were hearing from Phoebe earlier on. But fantastic scenes.
0: So one of the interviews we heard earlier, as you see, the players really enjoying it now. It's actually such a contrast from when they got on the bus earlier on. There's Declan Rice there. They all looked quite thoughtful, didn't they? Whereas now they are really enjoying it. Nick, I'll come back to you in just a second on that, but let's just go to Phoebe. Phoebe, what's happening where you are now?
7: stadium. Fans are out in force. They are still setting off those red flares that we saw earlier as those victory parade buses came past down this street. Fans are now winding their way towards that part of the street, but they are still here and chanting. A historic day for fans here, 22 years since Arsenal last won the Premier League, and the celebrations look like they're going to continue long into the night here in central London.
9: Baby, it's Nick here. I've had a thing this afternoon wondering what's the best, most unlikely vantage point that any of the fans have managed to secure. What's the most difficult, dangerous, unlikely vantage point you've seen a fan adopting this afternoon?
7: This gentleman who is up a light here is probably the person who wins the prize for the most daring vantage point, absolutely. And he's not the only one. That has happened quite a lot today, but he has been up there for the best part of 30 minutes. So I think we could safely say he's one of the more committed fans here to getting his day's worth of celebrations of this historic day for the club.
10: Brilliant.
11: Phoebe, you need to keep an eye on how he's going to get down, because it's all very well getting up, but how you get down is the tricky thing. And just looking at the fans there, it's quite interesting that it was about half an hour ago, maybe even longer, that the bus went past you. But it's still really electric, the atmosphere there, isn't it? I'm not sure Phoebe can hear us, but we are seeing pictures of Declan Rice with the trophy. A player who, you know, was at West Ham a few years ago, moved for £100 million.
9: £105 million, yeah.
11: £105 million. Many people thought that was a very expensive fee for a player of his standard, a very high standard, but that's a lot of money at the time. But he seems to have been the key to Arsenal's success throughout the years and building over those years.
9: Mikel Arteta had to do, by all accounts, a bit of persuading to get the people who control the purse strings at Arsenal to spend that amount of money on Declan Rice. And the question was, is this a guy who is ready to go right now from game one of the season and start delivering straight away to be worth us spending that amount of money? Mikel Arteta said, yes, he is. Mikel Arteta has been proved right. Now we come to a situation this summer where Mikel Arteta is going back to the Arsenal board and saying, I need to build some strength here. I need to buy this player and this player. We don't know for sure, but we hear that Morgan Rogers of Aston Villa and England is a target. We hear that Eli Junior Kroupi of Bournemouth is a target, but none of that obviously is backed up by anything from Arsenal. They will be casting the net around England, around Europe, and it will be very interesting indeed to see how many of the squad who are on that bus this afternoon are still there come the middle of August, and how many exciting additions there are by then as Arsenal try to build on the successful season.
11: Let's see if we can get back to Phoebe. Phoebe, when I came to you, I was asking you a question earlier and I don't think you quite heard, but this idea that it's over half an hour ago that the bus came past you, but the atmosphere there is still really amazing.
7: That's right, it's absolutely electric here. Fans are still out. They're absolutely flooded the streets. We've got a gentleman up a traffic light here. We've got people waving their flags. People are still setting off flares all the way down the street. There is red smoke everywhere on Holloway Road today, in the heart of the Arsenal fan base near the Emirates Stadium. And the atmosphere here, as those buses went by earlier, was absolutely wild. The fans were screaming, they were cheering, there were horns going off. And I have to say, I think the atmosphere, if anything, has almost intensified in the aftermath of that amazing parade of buses. The fans here are still absolutely determined to have their celebrations and draw it right out into the evening tonight. And we can have a little look behind me. There are lots of people here who are still going to be celebrating for the coming hours.
11: And Phoebe, we're seeing, we've got a split screen, so we can see the view from on the bus, on the team bus, and then we can also see you there. And one of the things, I was talking to Barnaby, who's a bit further around the route from you, I was talking to him about the family and atmosphere that's there. You've got parents with kids, and you've got that throughout. So it really sort of dictates the atmosphere and the feeling there. Is that how you're sensing it there, that it's a really good community club atmosphere?
7: Absolutely. I think it's fair to say that with these kinds of events where it can be a bit of a rough and tumble atmosphere to kind of jostle for position and get that really good vantage point, things can get a little bit hairy sometimes, but today was absolutely fantastic. We've been walking through the crowds today, lots of families with very, very small children, and they were all incredibly happy and relaxed. And I think even in the aftermath now, when everyone is still incredibly excited, everyone is being incredibly well behaved. Lots of families here, lots of parents, and everyone is just having a really great day out here.
11: Yeah, we're talking about vantage points. You've got quite a good vantage point. I see there's someone putting a picture of the Pope behind you there. We saw there's a man to your left, or your right. He was on a traffic light. I've seen people on actual bus stops, the sort of big structure around a bus stop. It's a day when you want to get up high, isn't it? So you can sort of look down on everything that's going around, because when you're on foot on the road, if you're not very tall, you're not going to see a great deal.
7: Absolutely right. I think you're right. That gentleman has got up on that traffic light literally in the last few minutes, but that's something that we've seen a lot today. People are just absolutely determined to see as much as they can. This could be, for many of the fans, a once-in-a-lifetime opportunity to see those players as close up as they have today. There has been quite a hefty police presence, but we haven't seen any officers at this point trying to get people down from the lights. I think they probably have made a judgment call that it might cause more problems trying to get these people down than to just let the crowds disperse and let everyone have their moment.
11: Yeah, I can imagine that would be a losing battle. And it's worth pointing out, Phoebe, that Paris Saint-Germain have got their parade today. Last night we had about 800 people arrested in France. And sometimes football gets... actually, these are live shots from Paris. So Paris Saint-Germain doing their victory parade because they won the Champions League last night, of course, on penalties against Arsenal. So those are the scenes in Paris. But as I was saying, there were ugly scenes right across France last night with 800 people arrested. Even though they won the Champions League, there were, not very nice scenes. And actually, football can sometimes get associated with these difficult stories where we've had hooliganism over the years. But Phoebe, seeing this today, seeing the scenes today, it's exactly what's right about football, that it's bringing people together. It's huge numbers of people all celebrating one cause, and you're in the thick of it right now.
7: That's absolutely right. I think the fans today done themselves proud. Of course, it is early days, and in the coming hours we may see people get a little bit more rowdy, but so far so good. I think people here just really want to relish that moment of their club's incredible new title. They've waited such a long time for it. We've heard that time and again today from the people we've spoken to. It's been 22 years. We deserve this. This is our moment. So I think the fans here have been incredibly well behaved. They don't want anything to ruin that. So far so good.
11: Phoebe, great to talk to you. We'll be back with you a bit later on. Thank you very much. Nick, we had an interview earlier on, actually, on Sky News with Gabriel Martinelli. And one of the things that struck me was that he was asked about who he's celebrating with or something like that. And he said, friends and family. And I think we forget sometimes that the players are normal people with normal feelings, and they can have the downs when people are booing them or saying they're not playing well, but they can also celebrate just like us. In moments like this.
9: Definitely. The time that you generally see a reminder that players are human and have families is the last game of the season, last home game of the season, when families traditionally do join players on the pitch after the final game. Sometimes you see more in the way of friends and family particularly, on open-top buses on this parade. We haven't seen that today, but they will be around and about, and they will be obviously really proud of what these guys have done. Not in picture at the moment. We have seen, as we look at our shots of the buses going around, the men's team bus, we've had shots of Josh Kroenke, who is the son of Stan Kroenke, the billionaire US sports tycoon, has been the majority owner of Arsenal since 2011. He's had shares in Arsenal before that, and he's had to stick things out. He's had to find a way through very difficult times at Arsenal. He got a lot of flack when Arsenal were prime movers in the very short-lived plan to launch a Super League, and the fans didn't like that at all. It was killed off within a couple of weeks, and Arsenal, of course, not the only club involved in that. Half a dozen of England's biggest clubs were involved in that, and they've stuck it out, and they've stuck through the bad times. And I was saying just now, they've supported Mikel Arteta financially with some of the requests that he had to improve his squad, and this is a really good day for the American owners in the second year in succession that you've had American owners being successful in terms of winning the Premier League. FSG, the owners of Liverpool, successful this time last year, and the Kroenkes, the owners of Arsenal now. And it's changed times. The days when football clubs were owned by rich businessmen from the area of the relevant club almost entirely disappeared now. And there are businessmen all around the world who are looking at the Premier League and thinking, they're looking at these pictures, no doubt, and think, I'd quite like a slice of this. How do I buy a club who might grow? You can't, most people can't dream of buying an Arsenal or a Liverpool or a Manchester City. They're not available anyway. But how do I buy a club who just might get me a slice of this in years to come?
11: Yeah, and I'm sure there are many fans who are saying, I want a slice of this as well. We had pictures there from one of the buses with the women's team. Firstly, just tell us, there are four buses, tell us who's on those buses, and just give us an idea of the achievements of the women's team.
9: Yeah, so the buses in order are the men's team, the men's backup staff in the second coach, the women's team in the third one, and the community bus is the fourth bus. The women's team, if we're honest, would have hoped for more this season than winning the FIFA Women's Champions Cup, which is an international competition between the champions of Europe and South America. Arsenal won the Champions League this time last year in the women's game, and they won against Corinthians of Brazil 3-2 in the winter dramatic game at the Emirates after extra time. So that is the only trophy they've got to show for their efforts this season. They were knocked out in the quarterfinals of the FA Cup, the semi-finals of the Champions League and the League Cup, and they finished second, 4 points behind Manchester City in the Women's Super League. So they are celebrating a world success. Let's not belittle that. But they will also hope to let's put it this way, to build on this season and do better next season under René Slager, who was appointed initially temporarily and then got the job full-time 18 months or so ago. And they definitely have hopes that next time there's one of these parades, they will be parading one of the big trophies and overtake Manchester City and stay ahead of Chelsea at the top of the Women's Super League, which is the one that they all want to win.
11: So what I find fascinating about these pictures that we're getting as we go around the parade is the traffic lights are going through their green, amber and red.
9: Yes.
11: And no one's paying any notice. The only colour that people are taking notice of is the red from the flares. And it really does create a real atmosphere, doesn't it, out there? A sea of people, a sea of fans, and the sort of mist that makes it kind of dreamlike. And these are roads. These are big roads in London that are just, they've obviously closed to traffic and open to hundreds of thousands of Arsenal fans. Perhaps even we're getting to a million. There are all sorts of estimates. I mean, nobody's checking at the door, so we don't really know the numbers, but there are huge numbers of Arsenal fans. And when you think about a home game might have 60,000 are probably
9: 60,000,
11: just a bit, yeah, but more than that. This is actually a bit bigger. So for the fact, well, a bit bigger, a lot bigger. So for those players, this is just a fantastic experience for them as they drive through the streets of North London in front of all those fans, isn't it?
9: There will be people who are nothing to do with this, don't really care very much about this, and will be fuming at the fact that their chosen route is not available. Let's apologise on behalf of the football community for that, but it's one afternoon and they've been waiting a very long time for it.
11: One thing we haven't mentioned, it's not the elephant in the room because Arsenal are celebrating the Premier League today, but last night they lost a match, and they lost a very big match, perhaps the biggest match of many of those players' careers unless they get back to the Champions League final again. They lost to Paris Saint-Germain, possibly one of the greatest teams of all time given that they've won the Champions League two times in a row, but they lost, and they lost in the most painful way on penalties. But nobody's thinking about that today, are they?
9: I think increasingly as the parade goes on, they're not thinking about it. They were thinking about it this morning. They were thinking, I think some of them were thinking, but we heard one or two of them saying, it's great that we've got this to look forward to this afternoon because it takes away the painful memories of last night when they were essentially outplayed by Paris Saint-Germain, even though they had the lead from the 6 minutes until a long way into the second half. And they can say, as Arsenal did say, they had the rough end of a couple of debatable refereeing decisions, but I think most Arsenal fans, well, we've heard some of them say it today in our coverage on Sky News, that the better team overall won. They had more shots on goal. I think we hold our horses, Sean. Well, I'm holding my horse. You can let yours run wherever you like, but before we pull them, one of the greatest teams of all time, PSG, they've done it for two seasons. I think they have to do it a little bit longer than that, but they certainly have the potential to do that because they have fantastic attacking talents everywhere you look. And it's a triumph for two things. One, change of policy for PSG a few years ago. They used to be a Real Madrid type team, and they bought, because they had a load of money, they bought whoever they could get their hands on of big established stars. Remember, they had David Beckham on loan for a short time towards the very end of his career.
11: And they had Messi and Neymar playing in the same team.
9: They did. And they thought, well, if we buy all these fantastic players, we're bound to be successful. They weren't successful on a European stage. And they decided 3 or 4 years ago, those days were over. They were going to recruit younger, hungrier talents. And look how successful that has proved for PSG.
11: And thinking of that game last night, the Champions League final, which Arsenal lost on penalties, was it a blessing or a curse that Arsenal got a goal so early? Because you sensed that once they got the goal, which was fairly...

0: Was that a curse, the fact that they had the lead so early?
1: A little bit. I'd say it meant they doubled down on what they were planning to do already. Mikel Arteta, I'm sure, felt that if we try and go toe-to-toe with PSG, who are full of fantastic attacking talents, we may come unstuck here. So if we try and keep things really tight and look for opportunity and use the pace that we've got with people like Bukayo Saka, people like Madueke when he came on, we might get a break and we might get the win. The fact that they scored earlier meant they followed that policy maybe even more than they were going to. Either way, it didn't quite work, but I doubt that Mikel Arteta would have changed very much about what his approach was last night. I think he probably felt he did the right thing. It almost worked. It didn't quite work. They could have worked on penalties. David Raya produced a fantastic save. They brought them back level in the penalty shootout. And had they not had to substitute at least three of their players who would have taken penalties for various reasons, it might be that they would have won the shootout, and certainly would have meant that Gabriel, who missed the fifth penalty, he would not have been taking one of the five penalties last night. But those are all ifs and buts. The better team won on the night.
0: Yeah, one of the things we heard in one of the interviews, I think that Barnaby did, is that some of the fans were saying, Gabriel and Eze, the two players who missed the penalties, we love you, one family. And one of the things we've come to experience, which is a negative side of football, is when players miss penalties, it's often happened with England, the players that miss the penalties get quite a lot of abuse on social media and online. You really sense that, because this is club level, not national level, when it's England, that the fans out of Arsenal are rallying around those players who ultimately, lost them that Champions League final, but were performed so well, and anyone can miss a penalty at any time.
1: I think that's an absolutely fair point, and you'd like to think that some lessons might have been learnt, that if England do go out of another competition this summer, let's hope they don't, but if it did happen, they went out on penalties, you like to think that there would be more sympathy and less social media trolling of whoever is unsuccessful from the spot, but who knows? We'll see.
0: Let's take you to Paris, where Paris Saint-Germain are celebrating as well. They won the Champions League last night. These are the scenes, the live shots in Paris. And, of course, it's a huge occasion for them because they've won the Champions League for the second season in a row. Let's listen into what's happening there.

0: Nick, you're a sports correspondent. Are you a European techno correspondent? Is that European techno?
1: I think that is the sound of modern France, isn't it? It's not the sound that you typically see on your Montmartre tourism videos, but no. I think that is the sound of a modern French celebration. And let's hope they have a successful party and a good party, and none of the scenes that we saw last night with those numbers that you're going to update us on.
0: 800 yeah. were almost 800 arrested. I just want to talk to you about that team, PSG. I'll actually ask you. Let's just talk a bit more about PSG. You were talking about them perhaps not being one of the greatest teams yet. They do need to do that.
1: I was just saying, don't be premature.
0: Yeah, don't be premature. I mean, they had 75% possession last night. Whatever we say about that team, they are fantastic, aren't they?
1: They've got fantastic talent, and they work fantastically hard. They never stop. Yeah. And the brilliant talents that they've got don't stay in that team unless Luis Enrique has convinced the manager that they are going to work hard and do the defensive duties. That's why they're so good. And they point to an incident last year when they were 4-0 up against Inter Milan in the Champions League final. And Kvicha Kvaratskhelia, one of the stars of their team, raced back 50 yards. They were 4-0 up to try and get a tackle in on an Inter Milan player. That's the kind of hunger you need to add to the talent.
0: Yeah, no egos. It shows that there's no I in team. It's that kind of mentality that the team is bigger than the individuals. I think we can go to, Phoebe Southworth, who's along the route. And we've been dipping in with you, Phoebe, every so often. The bus is long gone, but the atmosphere is still pretty amazing.
2: Absolutely, there is no stopping the hundreds of thousands of fans that are lining the streets here on Holloway Road, right in the heart of Arsenal's fan base. People are careering up and down the road, they are chanting,

0: smoke has been going off, flares, red smoke filled the whole area when the buses went by not so long ago. But as I said earlier, it doesn't look like the celebrations are coming to an end here. If anything, they're gearing up. The volume's gone up. The horns are getting louder and louder. And I don't know if you can see behind me, but somewhat of a trend has started. People are climbing onto the traffic lights. And I think the crowd is so thick that it would be almost impossible for police officers to get to them, to get them down. But it's an incredible atmosphere here. The fans are going absolutely wild. And there doesn't seem to be any stopping in terms of the energy. I think it's because it is such a special day for the club. What we've heard today is that they've waited so long for this moment, 22 years since Arsenal last won the Premier League. And I have to say, spirits have not been dampened by last night's Champions League loss. People here are absolutely ready to go, and the celebrations are continuing here where we are.
1: Phoebe, we didn't quite get a picture of that because we've got a split screen. Can we see that there are fans on those traffic lights? Can we see them there behind you? OK, as you can see, one gentleman who doesn't look very comfortable up there. He's sort of bent over. I think he's regretting that he made the move. Oh, and another gentleman there. He looks more comfortable, but how he's going to get down, I don't know. He's going higher. I guess he's making himself a bit more comfortable. But what I'm sensing from where we are in the studio, Nick and I watching your reports, Phoebe, is that what was a real family atmosphere is turning into a party, all positive, but it's sort of it's turning into this great atmosphere. We're now looking at pictures on the bus where it certainly is. This is the women's team bus, a really good party atmosphere. Phoebe, I don't know if you can hear me there, but it is really turning into a party there with you. I think we seem to have lost Phoebe there, Nick. This is the women's team bus. So this must be the view from one of the men's team buses that we can see. And for them, it will be... I mean, if you think that the men's team will be filling the Emirates every week, they're playing at home, the 60,000 people, and there are hundreds of thousands of people on the streets there. For the women's team, this will be a really special occasion as well, if not more, because they wouldn't normally be getting that number of fans.
2: Well, don't forget, they do get that number of fans for the biggest games. Arsenal, I would say, unlike any other club, they do get enormous crowds at the Emirates Stadium. And fair play to Arsenal, who've got this right. They've staged the biggest games at the main stadium for longer than most of their WSL rivals, Women's Super League rivals. So they do get that. They've been ambitious. They bought Olivia Smith for a then world record fee from Liverpool to the international during the close season last year. They continued their recruitment. They seem to be really well equipped for another assault on the Women's Super League. Didn't happen for them. They finished 4 points behind Manchester City, who had a flying start and never looked back. But no question at all that the Arsenal women's team will be back challenging on all fronts for next season. If there is another parade, they would intend to be part of it along with Martin Odegaard and all the rest of the Arsenal men's team.
1: Yeah, and I mean, so yeah, a great moment for women's football as well. We've been focusing very much on the men's team, but for women's football, this is a fantastic occasion as well.
2: And it's been a more open Women's Super League this season. We've been used to Chelsea lifting that title for year after year. This time it was much more open. It was Manchester United at various points of the earlier part of the season who were up there, Arsenal, Manchester City, Chelsea. And you would like to think that a more competitive Women's Super League will help the crowds in that competition as well this season. But well done, Arsenal women, who are celebrating on this particular occasion winning the international competition, the Women's Champions Cup, by beating Corinthians of Brazil in February.
1: Yeah, so we're having scenes there. I think that's back to the women's bus. And as you say, a great achievement for them, a great occasion for them. But by their high standards, perhaps they would be expecting more next season.
2: They would definitely want more. You see Leah Williamson in the bus there, big star in her own right, England women's captain, Arsenal captain. We had a lot of injury problems herself, but almost everybody on that bus in terms of the Arsenal women's first team, an international player in their own right. And most of them, not all, most of them young enough to expect a lot more success in their careers and maybe more players like this.
1: I love the fact that the players, both the women's and men's teams, are obviously at the top of the bus. Nobody's sitting downstairs, of course. So the fans have gone upstairs as well. And you see sort of fans on balconies, on bus stops, to be on the same level as them. It's moments like this where you just see the best of sport, you see the best of football, you see fans coming together. Those fans, most of them won't know each other, but they're brought together by one thing. Almost like they're brought together like a tribe.
2: Yeah, we've got a glimpse of Kai Havertz there, a man who got a goal in 6 minutes for Arsenal last night. Shall we have a listen in?
3: For 20 years for you guys to bring the title back there, and we finally got it, Captain. How does it feel?
4: It feels amazing, man. It's been a while. We've been working hard for this, and yeah, to enjoy it with our people here is amazing, man.
3: What was the feeling of picking it up for the first time at St. Helens Park, lifting it to the supporters? It must have been like a dream come true.
4: Yeah, let's hear from Kai.
3: Yeah, how did you feel?
4: Yeah, it feels amazing to be here.
3: It's making my job easy. I don't even have to hold the mic.
4: Guys, let's just enjoy the moment now and be proud of ourselves. We waited a long time, and I think awesome.
3: Love that. Last thing, of course, we won the title, but was there anyone that you wish that was there with you to, you know, celebrate with you that couldn't have been there?
4: Like anyone?
3: Anyone.
4: Zinchenko.
3: Yes, I saw Big Gabby. He sent us in. I wish he was there. Guys, thank you so much for chatting to me. Get back to the party. Enjoy.
4: Awesome.
3: Good awesome. In a bit, guys. Take care. Oh, man. Right. So, let's see if we can grab someone else. Ben, you want to have a... Oh, let's do something else. Man. All right, let's see if we can get someone else. David, spoke to David. Yes, we to David. David, I'm live on Live from M5. I want to have a quick chat with you. I'm so sorry. Firstly, I have to say that you being in the sticks just leaves reassurance in me. I've spoke to Tech, I've spoke to the defence, and they said, if you in goal, they know they're not going to have any problems. How do you feel that they have that trust in you?
5: It's the opposite way around as well, you know. I trust every single player, and they make my life much easier. But of course, I try to be there for the team as always, and I think we did this season. Throughout the whole campaign, we have defended very, very, very well, and that helped us to achieve what we have achieved.
3: I know you're being quite light, so you've done back-to-back.
5: To back.
3: Golden gloves. What an achievement that is. Did you think, you know, that was possible for someone like yourself?
5: No, not really. Something that I never crossed my mind, but as soon as you get the first one, thinking, oh, it's just maybe a one-off. But then when you get a second one, you think, okay, let's go for the third one. I think it's not just me, it's the whole team. It's crazy not to think that we won the Golden Glove 3 times in a row, and hopefully we can go for the fourth one.
3: What I love is I saw a message from your mum saying that everybody sees, you know, the man that is the goalkeeper, but I saw a little boy that had a dream and he went for it. Those must have been great words from your mum to yourself.
5: To read down the papers from my mum is incredible, you know. She says I'm the brave one, but I think her and my dad were the brave one to leave their son, 16 years old, going to another country, to another culture, no English, to pursue a dream. So the brave ones were there, and I have to thank them, because if it wasn't for them, I wouldn't be where I am today.
3: Thank you so much, chatting to me. Enjoy this! Yes, enjoy it! Thank you so much, chatting to me! Right, we're gonna have a chat with the big man, but getting a picture first. Let me get out of their way. It's not done. It's not done. Deck! I will have to chat to you quickly. You said it weren't done!
6: The thing is,
3: it's not done!
6: They pointed and they laughed. They pointed and they laughed.
3: And what happened?
6: They're not laughing anymore.
3: Oh, man, it must be incredible. You've come here quite a while. You've been, oh, let's go hit my burger.
6: I'm honestly speechless.
3: Yeah.
6: I lost my voice.
3: How incredible has this team been
7: to win the day.
8: I love this team. I love this manager.
3: It's me, especially this guy.
7: Put this into words.
8: Like, to see we can joy, like the joy we can give people, it's crazy. Should be coming back for more.
3: Yes, you heard it first. Now,
7: lock in or get locked out.
3: No, I'll let you go. I'll let you go, bro. Right, guys, everyone, I've just been so far. Hopefully, you'll come back to me and we can get more vibes.
1: So, Declan Rice there, talking about they're coming back for more. He said he was speechless. He's lost his voice a bit. He was interrupted, I think, by Victor Gyökeres, who just walked past. It's great to have the real sense on the bus of what it's like with some of those players who have achieved so much, isn't it, Nick?
2: Five players there, all of whom are going to the World Cup this summer with five different countries. Victor Gyökeres, who may face a fight for his Arsenal future, might Arsenal seek an upgrade this summer? We shall see, but he's going to the World Cup with Sweden. Before him, we saw obviously Declan Rice, who was talking a bit like this, his voice was going, but he's off to the World Cup with England. We saw David Raya, who will be in the Spain goalkeeping ranks this summer. We saw Martin Ødegaard for Norway, who is playing in his very first World Cup, along with Erling Haaland, Norway qualifying for the first time. And Kai Havertz, who scored the goal last night and became only the ninth player to score in two different Champions League finals, because he won the Champions League for Chelsea against Manchester City 5 years ago. And for a long time last night, it looked as though his goal in the sixth minute was going to win Champions League for Arsenal as well. And Rob Harris was there to watch it in Budapest. And guess what?
1: He's flown in from Budapest to be with us. Rob, it's good to have you part of the parade. And yeah, you were in Budapest. Disappointment for Arsenal. But nobody's really talking about that now. And you're at the parade. What's it like there?
9: Well, it says something about the size of the fan base, that many fans will still be in Budapest trying to find the way back. But the huge numbers here who are on the Holloway Road, and even though the bus has passed, they don't want to leave. They want to keep going with this party, a party that's been going on now for almost 2 weeks. As on these streets, the night that they sealed the title, with Manchester City dropping points at Bournemouth, so many thousands here. They were back here last Sunday on the streets after receiving the Premier League trophy at Crystal Palace. And they just want to soak everything up possible of this. And they're really enjoying it. Nothing about last night taking away from it, not missing out on the Champions League trophy in any way, taking away from this. They just want to enjoy their moment as Premier League champions, something they've been waiting 22 years to be able to say again. And you just look around, and this is really a community coming together. So many parts of London coming together with the fan base. So many parts of the world. You encounter fans who've flown in here from all around the world. They want to be here in Budapest yesterday. There were fans who didn't even have tickets who had flown into Hungary just to be there. And looking around, you really see a whole coming together of people. So many sort of joyful moments. And I think you've got to say, it does contrast with what we've seen in Paris. Even though Paris Saint-Germain won, there's been unrest last night. It turned very violent, and it often does. And it has been so good-natured. This is the third occasion that they've come out on the streets where you don't encounter any issues at all, such as the joy of this fan base. And it really shows all that pent-up sort of frustration over the years, not managing to land the title, those near misses, not even making those top four or five Champions League places over so many years. This is ultimately why fans persevere, to enjoy moments like this, to finally get a chance to celebrate again. And you look around, and some have got their own winners' medals that they've got on around their necks. They've got, you know, miniature trophies around. So many have got champions on the back of their shirts. Every bit of merchandise going, they're all clad in red all around. I can tell you one thing, Arsenal aren't the only team in London, of course, far from it. Seven Premier League teams from the capital alone last season. You don't see any other shirts around here today, no other shirts around the capital. Everywhere you sort of come, and I've come from the airport, I've been flying in from Budapest, all it is a sea of Arsenal shirts. Every bit of the train line, the tubes, every line possible to make it here. And as I look down the Holloway Road here, I'm just near the Emirates Stadium. For those who know it, you've got Holloway Road Station, which is in front of me. Behind me goes all the way down to Highbury and Islington Station. And I can't see a single space down the pavement, down the road. Every possible part of the road is covered. People are on rooftops as well. They all want to just be here, even though the bus has gone by, the Premier League trophy has gone by. They're staying out on these streets, all just soaking in their festivities, this moment that they've been waiting so long for. And perhaps even sweeter for so many, the fact it's been delivered by one of their former players in Mikel Arteta, someone that was doubted, even mocked by some over the years, having taken charge in 2019, but not being able to deliver success, just the one FA Cup until this season in 2020. But he has proved them so wrong, given time to establish himself, to forge this team, a team of now Premier League trophy winners.
1: Yeah, Rob, we heard from Declan Rice earlier, and he said, we're coming back for more. If you're Mikel Arteta and your aim is to build a dynasty, to build an empire that's going to last for 10 years, and you're going to wrap things up like Manchester United did in the early 2000s, or Manchester City did up until, you know, throughout Pep Guardiola's era. If he wants to build that, is the Premier League the first one you want to win, or would they have rather won the Champions League last night and not won the Premier League?
9: Oh, that's such an interesting question, because Arsenal are one of the biggest clubs never to have won the Champions League. One of the most successful domestically. You think of all the sides from across Europe who have done it. Even in the capital, Chelsea have won it in seasons of struggle. In 2012, in 2021 again, they managed to be crowned European champions. But something has eluded Arsenal. The only European trophy they've won, 1994, a cup that doesn't even exist, the European Cup Winners' Cup. So this would be validation of sort of status on the global stage, but to win the Premier League, so tough to do so, is a sign for them that they'll feel they are back. This is not a league like in France where PSG rattled off five titles in a row, won all but two in the last dozen or so years. It's not like Spain where it's Real Madrid and Barcelona dueling it out, with Atletico Madrid getting in on the act sometime, Bayern Munich in Germany winning it year after year. It's a tough league to win, although Manchester City have dominated it, Liverpool managing to usurp them twice in the last 6 years. But to win it against the financial might of Manchester City is a challenge. Yes, Arsenal do spend, but you look at City's wage bill, that's ahead of Arsenal's and the rest. That's where it comes down to. But they'll be thinking about, how do they spend after this? How do they build the squad? And perhaps there are warning signs or notes of caution from Liverpool. They spent almost £500 million last summer after winning the Premier League, and many thought, well, that's this season done. They'll have wrapped up when you've built a squad so strong, with Alexander Isak joining for a British record, £125 million. But it hasn't worked out. You've not got to build a group of players. You've got to form a squad that can actually deliver these titles. And, you know, they'll be looking at who's available, who can they build on to secure future success. And there will be a sense of stability at Arsenal with Mikel Arteta signed up, with him back in charge next season. Well, Manchester City have a new manager after Pep Guardiola. Liverpool have a new boss after Arne Slot was sacked. A new boss too at Chelsea, with Xabi Alonso coming in, a fairly recent manager, having just avoided relegation in Tottenham with Roberto De Zerbi as well. So much instability across the league. You know, and you've got a Manchester United side trying to prove themselves, given their resurgence under Michael Carrick since he took charge in January. So it does set things up for a thrilling Premier League next year. And of course, Arsenal trying to make that tilt at finally winning the European Cup. In the league phase, they were the only team to win all eight games. If you discount penalties, maybe some might amongst the Arsenal fan base, they were the only team unbeaten in regular time or even extra time throughout the entire Champions League campaign. But ultimately, falling short on penalties in Budapest last night.
1: Rob, one of the things Nick Powell, former sports editor in the studio with me, watching these pictures, one of the things that we're really struck by is the sense of community, the positivity, even though they lost the game last night, the positivity and the fact that it's almost like this one thing that's bringing so many people together. And those people don't know each other, but they're brought together like a tribe because they have Arsenal and that community behind them. And so often, all three of us, so Nick, you and me, we've reported on bad news stories when it comes to football. It's associated in the past, of course, with hooliganism, issues with fans. It's so good to have a positive sports story about fans, about community, about people coming together and just people celebrating, isn't it?
9: And this is one of the reasons why we're providing this live broadcast today. It's not just about a football achievement. It's about what it means to the people. And in fact, so many have turned out here. And you don't get this with every club's parade. You know, you don't get such huge numbers necessarily lining all the streets. Some are from smaller towns or cities. So it gives a sense of the scale of the fan base and just how you can bring so many people together as well in such a moment of joy and harmony. It is often the cliche, you hear it from the FIFA president Gianni Infantino about football uniting the world. Well, this is actually it really in action, you know, not manufactured in any way. It's people naturally coming here together, and it's where social divisions are broken down, societal divisions are broken down. It doesn't matter what job you do, it doesn't matter which part of the capital you're from. This is where everyone comes together. It's sort of across, and it's such a diverse group as well. Diverse communities coming together, celebrating in the name of football. Everyone side by side. They're all just here because of football. There are no sort of special sections for corporate sponsors to be necessarily on the streets. Yes, they might be in the Emirates, but if you want to get a glimpse of it on the streets, you have to be all together, crammed in on the street side, get a vantage point as well. And this is where everyone comes together and to try to sort of share in this moment of joy. And there aren't always moments of joy. If you think elsewhere in the capital, we're often sort of reporting on protests or different groups coming off face to face with each other, perhaps in the centre. But this is what football can do in terms of bringing people together, where they're not talking politics today, they're just talking the language of football. And for Arsenal, it's the language of success and the Premier League trophy.
1: It certainly is. Rob, thanks for now. We're going to come back to you a bit later on. But let's go to Barnaby, Barnaby Papadopoulos, who is on the parade route. Barnaby, the bus left you quite a while ago, so I'm thinking it must have quietened down, but then actually probably not.
10: Yeah, we saw the buses pass a while ago, but the party here in North London certainly isn't ending anytime soon. I'm standing on the Blackstock Road. You can see around me there are hundreds of people still here. They're having a great time. They're celebrating Arsenal's win in the Premier League. 22 year. I want to bring in some of the fans that we've been speaking to. One very special fan, a little bit younger, Jeremiah. Thank you so much for speaking to us. What was it like seeing the buses?
11: It felt really good. Once in a life opportunity.
12: Yeah.
11: And like, there's still maybe some more coming up.
10: Still some more coming. That's what Jeremiah is saying. Was there one player that you were really excited to see?
11: Saka,
10: did you see him? And I bet he saw you. And obviously, Jeremiah, Arsenal didn't quite win the Champions League yesterday. Are they going to come back to win next year?
11: 100%.
10: Yes! We've got a lot of confidence there, Jeremiah, saying Arsenal are going to be back to win the Champions League next year. Let's turn over here to all these guys. Here, so chat to these guys, and you've come to see the parade, haven't you? Been here all day. How's it been? What's it been like?
13: It's been amazing.
10: Amazing.
13: And we love seeing our football players.
10: Love seeing your football players.
14: That's flares.
13: And we love, and we didn't like the flares.
10: Right. Yeah. didn't like the flares. Didn't like the flares, but loved the buses.
15: Yeah. Of England.
10: Yeah. Loved. And why was it important for you as a dad? Like, why did you want to be here today?
15: Because I'm sure like everyone else here, we've got a family connection to the club. I've got my father over there. Lovely. 22 years since I've done it. I didn't have a child then. He had to come and experience it.
10: Love
15: we've
10: that,
15: done
10: that,
15: it.
10: That, hey.
15: Exactly. Ooh. Don't swear.
10: Sorry if you did hear any swearing there, but that is something we've been hearing throughout the day. This is fundamentally a family event because we've been meeting people who have supported Arsenal for decades, and they have seen that wait for Premier League glory end. So they brought their kids, they brought their families, and obviously for a lot of these guys, they've never seen Arsenal win the Premier League. So it is a really special day for a lot. Lucky enough to see it before, but some of them haven't. I suppose the question on my lips is this going to be the last time you're going to see it?
16: What
12: One of many.
14: This is the start.
10: One of many. One of many and more to come. The line that I keep hearing is they may not quite be champions of Europe, but they're certainly the champions of England.

0: They say it better than I ever could. But that is what is going on right now on Blackstock Road. And there's that chant again. So I think we started this by saying the bus has actually passed us quite a long time ago. I don't think the scenes we're seeing here in North London are going to end anytime soon. I think it's going to be quite a long night here in North London.
1: Barnaby, thank you very much indeed. And I just need to apologise for any of the colourful language that we may have heard there. Of course, that's totally out of Barnaby's control. Nick Powell, former Sky News sports editor. We heard Jeremiah there, little boy, said it felt really good. I saw Saka. I mean, that's just wonderful, isn't it? When kids are seeing their heroes in the flesh, it's just fantastic. There was another little boy who said, I loved the parade. I didn't like the flares, not the trousers flares, but as in the fiery flares. But these are moments that those young children will remember forever. And in 50 years' time, when they do an interview about this, they'll remember that because this has happened at such a formative time in their lives.
2: Well, Jeremiah's the first 5, 6 or whatever he is that I've heard talk about a once-in-a-lifetime opportunity at that age. And of course, the thing is, it may well not be because they may be back this time next year. But the chap summed it up, didn't he, who, as Barnaby was noting, said that my little one wasn't here last time this happened, and my dad has seen this before, and here I am. I haven't seen it for a long time. The generations coming together to enjoy it in their different ways. Jeremiah probably thinks this is now
1: normal.
2: Is now normal. Well, Jeremiah, it's not normal. It's really special. And maybe it will be the first of many for him.
1: Yeah, and 100% we'll be back for more when they were asked, when Barnaby said, is this going to be the only time that they're going to celebrate? These fans believe that, get a real sense that they believe that they will be here for a long time at the top of English football and maybe even European football as well.
2: Don't forget, there's 4 buses on this parade. The men's first team squad, the men's backup staff, the women's squad who won the international competition, the FIFA Champions Cup, beating Corinthians of Brazil, and at the back there is a community bus. Here's the women.
3: I know you're a Londoner through and through and a Gooner through and through. Talk to me about how these scenes are for you. Incredible. I walk these streets daily, you know, like I went to school round here. We went past Thistle Park. I was there when I was a kid, about to go past my auntie's house. To see the streets filled with joy, happiness, community.
4: It is everything that we stand for. It's an absolute vibe. I mean, the scenes are crazy. But I want to ask you, of course, you girls, you lifted the trophy last season. What kind of memories does this bring back for you?
3: Joy, happiness, like I say, together, community. Like, we do it all together with the fans. Without them, we would never be able to win a game, let alone win a trophy. So we owe it to them.
4: We do. And to the fans across the world that are watching, could you just give a message to them?
3: We wish you were here with us, but you're here with us in spirit. And we hold you in our hearts. We're moving big, and let's enjoy the day, enjoy the moment.
4: Come on, the Arsenal!
3: Come on, you got it!
2: Enjoying the Arsenal celebrations, and it's brilliant that we're in this position where you can have the men's team and the women's team celebrating together, isn't it? Go back 20 years, wouldn't have happened.
1: And what I think is interesting as well is actually modern football, men's football in particular. You know, you're buying players from all around the world. Even Declan Rice, he's from London, you know, he used to play for West Ham. Whereas she just said, I went to school around here. And I think that's just fantastic. She has not just a connection that she's playing for Arsenal because she's been signed by Arsenal, but she knows that area. That's her patch from when she was a kid.
2: Yeah, that's why Bukayo Saka, one reason why Bukayo Saka is so popular with the fans of the Arsenal men's team, because he is a local boy and he is arguably the star of the team. Didn't have his absolute best night last night, was substituted, but England fans will hope that he's saving all his best for the World Cup.
1: Yeah, I mean, when you think about last night, though, we talked about this earlier, about the early goal that Arsenal got, fairly fortunate, the rebound, and then they get the goal, it was well taken, of course. But that meant that Arsenal, we wondered whether that was a blessing or a curse. A blessing, you go ahead, but the curse that you then try and protect that lead. And actually, they defended quite a lot. I mean, someone like Bukayo Saka, he's not a defender, is he? So all the attacking players are sort of called back to defend and make sure that PSG don't play, when actually maybe had they gone 1-0 down, they would have had to have played, and then you would have seen more the best of someone like Saka.
2: That would have been different. If they'd gone 1-0 down, that would have changed the game. And not completely, but I think Arsenal would still have been cagey. Mikel Arteta and his staff would have been really keen. They didn't throw all caution to the wind and go at PSG all guns blazing. So I think they thought that was a route to, in footballing terms, disaster. But I think the plan always was, with that early goal or without it, to be cagey, to sit back, to not go toe-to-toe with the mercurial talents in every position that PSG have got. But congratulations to Kai Havertz for the way he took that goal. You say it came from a bit of a lucky break, but he took it magnificently. And still, we've been talking about it all afternoon, we're still seeing people looking out of any possible vantage point, even though the Arsenal, those four Arsenal buses have long gone.
1: Yeah, the camera's wobbling a little bit, but that's just because of the nature of these things. It's all unpredictable. It's a parade, it's a celebration, and lots of things are going on. And it just gives us a sense of that feeling of just celebration about this club that have missed out on the Premier League. They've been second for the last 3 years, and now they've got their hands on that Premier League trophy. We've been seeing the players on the open top bus lifting it, enjoying it with the fans. And this is a really special day for Arsenal Football Club. The big question is, can they go on to become one of the big clubs over the next 5 years, dominating English football?
2: It'll be a big surprise if they don't maintain a level of success. How big it is depends partly on what happens at other clubs, what happens at Manchester United. Rob Harris was talking earlier on about their rejuvenation under Michael Carrick, who's now been confirmed as their next permanent manager, having had great success as an interim manager. There's a new manager installed at Chelsea. There's a new manager about to be installed at Manchester City to try to maintain the success of the Pep Guardiola years. Tottenham have got a new manager. So you've got most of the likely big rivals with unpredictable futures. Some of those new managers will prove to be fantastic appointments. Some of them very possibly might not. And it's hard to judge what the future holds for Mikel Arteta and Arsenal until we see how the other clubs are faring by comparison. But there you are, once again, a reminder that all ages are enjoying this afternoon. Martin Ødegaard, the Arsenal captain, among many of the players. Ebre Chiesa was in the shop briefly there as well. They're all going off to the World Cup, and they'll come back, some of them, for the start of next season, pretty tired, without having had the kind of time off that they would want. But that applies to all the clubs. So Arsenal will have a problem at the start of next season, because most of their squad will be more tired than they'd want. They'll have had less holiday than the management would want. They'll have had less pre-season training than they would want. But that applies to Liverpool and Manchester City and Manchester United as well. So it makes it unpredictable. But yes, if you have said to an Arsenal fan in 2004 who just watched another Arsenal title win, and what a victory that was in 2004 under Arsene Wenger, if you'd have said it's going to be more than 2 decades till he win the title again, he'd have thought you'd lost your marbles completely. Yeah. But that's sport for you.
1: Yeah, that's it. And it goes in waves, doesn't it? And Mikel Arteta has built a team that are now winning things. It was interesting, one of those shots there, you saw a little kid on his dad's shoulders holding a flare. I'm not sure that was the safest thing, but hopefully he'll be fine. I was reading that Emmanuel Macron will host the Paris Saint-Germain team, who won the Champions League last night at the Elysee Palace at around about 5 o'clock this evening. We know Keir Starmer is an Arsenal fan, don't we? But I guess if he does that with this Arsenal team, then he'll have to do that with every winner of the Premier League. But he's a big Arsenal fan, isn't he?
2: He is a big Arsenal fan. It could be. Some people might say it's the Premier League win would have been a rare, relaxed, happy moment for him in recent weeks. But that's for other people to say. But fans, whoever they are, from whatever walk of life, will have enjoyed this moment for Arsenal's women and men. Leah Williamson, extreme right of your picture there, the Arsenal and England women's captain. And the flares and the pink mist. I mean, goodness knows, I don't know how you measure pink mist, but I've no idea what the measurement is, but there's a lot of it throughout the very best part of 2 hours. It's about an hour and 54 minutes, I think it is, by my rough math, since they set off at around about 2:10 just after this afternoon. And for every step of the way, flares have been let off, filling the atmosphere with pink. And we heard that young fan a few moments ago saying, "I love seeing the players. I didn't like the flares quite so much." But well done to the players who are still holding the trophy aloft, still celebrating for the fans on this latter part of the journey, as though it was the start of the journey for them. Martin Odegaard heading for the World Cup with Arsenal. So a big summer ahead for the Arsenal captain, Erling Haaland, and Odegaard and the rest of the Norway stars involved in World Cup action for the first time in their careers. But for now, this moment is all about Arsenal. And then from tomorrow, Arsenal successes are put to one side and they head for the World Cup and international duty. And then after a very short summer of not enough time off, they'll be back into Premier League action.
1: Yeah, posing for photos there, and they are photos that they will remember forever and put on their wall, because that's a big old trophy, not just actually, you know, in terms of big and size, yeah, but in terms of what it means to a footballer. And most footballers won't even get to that level, but even if you do win Champions League, Premier Leagues, that's going to be most footballers' peak of their career.
2: These are fantastic moments. My mind goes to looking at teams in red. My mind goes to Lincoln City, who won the third tier of English football convincingly this season. League One champions. They had their parade through the beautiful streets of Lincoln. It doesn't matter what level you're playing at. If you get a parade like this, and as you've been saying all afternoon, Sean, if you get the chance to link with the community in this way and enjoy just seeing faces in a way you don't see faces if you're a professional footballer. The faces are there, but you're not focused on them. On an afternoon like this, you can look around. I've heard players say this. You can look around and you can see individual faces up on balconies. You see who's been leaning out of windows. You'll see who's climbed on a traffic light. And look at the depth of the crowd there. Remember, this is almost 2 hours into the parade, and they are probably 50 deep or more down that side street, quite apart from the main street, as the tour continues what is essentially a circuit of the streets around the Emirates. The Emirates Stadium in the middle, and they're going round in a sort of diamond shape around the outside.
1: If anything, that looks even more than it was before. It's so thick.
2: It is.
1: Deep, the amount of people.
2: Well, don't forget, smart people who are desperate to see more can see the early part of the parade and then can go through the back streets and loop round and get back and see a second slice. So they're on Upper Street.
1: You've done this before, haven't you?
2: Moment.
1: It's not your first rodeo.
2: I know how some of this works. So, it does happen that you get particularly big crowds towards the end. Depending how the routes aren't always circular. So this is ideal. If you're the kind of fan who wants to see a little bit from minute five, to use Jose Mourinho speaking, a little bit from minute 115 of a parade, then this is ideal. Whereas, I know Liverpool parades very well, being from that part of the world, and very often those parades have come in from out of town, and it's down several long streets down into Liverpool city centre, so you haven't got quite the same ease of transport as you have here. You can nip round reasonably, not easily, because there's a lot of crowds, a lot of roads closed, but it is much more possible for this parade than for some others to get two, maybe even three slices in action.
1: I just want a word about Mikel Arteta and what he has achieved. He was criticised a lot over the past few years, but he's delivered for them, hasn't he?
2: He's been criticised this season. He's been criticised in recent weeks as a manager who has been too timid, too scared, not willing to risk his talented players taking control of the game, being too rigid, too regimented, too many 1-0 wins, 2-0 wins, not enough flair, not enough attacking football. The result has been of Arteta's approach that they have won the Premier League and they've got to the Champions League final. Let's remember, only the second time in Arsenal's history. But he's had plenty of critics. And over the years, second place finish 3 years ago and 2 years ago and 1 year ago, 1 year ago. And there were people saying in football at the start of April, end of March, if Arteta finishes second again, that's not good enough. Might Arsenal have to act? Might they get rid of a manager who's finished second four times in a row? For most clubs, that would be fantastic. For a club who want to finish first and who think each season we're surely going to get first this time, then second place isn't enough. This time, it's not second place, it's first place. And congratulations to Arsenal. They deserve every bit of this terrific afternoon in North London.
1: Less than a mile to go on the parade for the fans to cheer, the players and the players to really soak up that atmosphere. And I suppose, actually, what's happening, they've got less than a mile to go, but metaphorically, this is, they're sort of reaching the pinnacle, are they, in terms of they've won the Premier League. Maybe next year, we heard fans talking about they want to win the double. They want to win the Champions League and the Premier League. Do you think that that's realistic?
2: Yeah.
1: Given the states of the other clubs in the Premier League?
2: Well, as I was saying, it's unpredictable because you don't know how their main rivals are going to fare under mostly new management. Lee Williamson and the Arsenal women continue to enjoy every bit of their moment in the third of these four buses as they make their way through the final fifth, I think I can safely say, of the route around the Emirates Stadium, along the Holloway Road and Blackstock Road and Upper Street and the rest of the circuit around the Emirates Stadium. But Arsenal and Mikel Arteta, to come back to your question, he would say, I now want a stronger squad. I suspect there's a lot of Arsenal fans, I know there are a lot of Arsenal fans who want a forward, a main forward who is better at keeping the ball than Victor Gyökeres, who was left out last night partly for that reason and didn't hold the ball when the ball was played out from defence when he did come on as a second half sub. I think not many people see Kai Havertz as an out and out first choice striker. So I think there's every chance that Arsenal will try to upgrade in that sphere in the summer. I understand that there's some interest in Eli Junior Cooper, who's been a success in his first season for Bournemouth, who changed their manager. Might be, well, they've been open to selling new talent in recent seasons. Morgan Rogers of Aston Villa has been spoken of as an Arsenal target, but he's also a target for other clubs as well. But it would be something I would stake your house on it, Sean. I'm not going to say my house, but I'd stake your house on the fact that Arsenal will recruit, will change, and will feel that they're stronger going into the new season in August.
1: Well, my house isn't worth a lot, so that's not a very big bet. Just now, the final stages of this celebration, it's really ramping up, isn't it? And then the players can start to get ready to go on international duty, as you say, many of them. Mikel Arteta can really start to plan for the future. He even talked about that in his post-match interview yesterday after the Champions League final, talking about it's important to build a team that can go to the next level. As you say, they've got ambitions for bigger things. There aren't many bigger things, but there is a Champions League that they would like to win as well.
2: He's got a good squad already. He's got a better squad in terms of the depth of the squad than probably all his main rivals this season, apart from Manchester City. But the other clubs will recruit and build as well. So Arteta will see it as a summer of failure if he doesn't start next season with a team that he thinks is significantly upgraded on the one that has won this season. They've had, we've seen Mikel Merino briefly there, one of the players who's been injured this season. Martin Zubimendi's been injured. So they've had some injury problems. But essentially, they've done pretty well, Arsenal and the physios, in keeping their squad reasonably fit. They've been excellent with their work on set pieces. That's things like long throw-ins and free kicks and corner kicks. That work will continue, but everybody else is trying to catch up and match them. So it's an ongoing process. You like any business, and it's a business, football. You keep building, you keep spending capital and wages to try and strengthen all the time. Otherwise, you get left behind. Alex Ferguson, we talked about him earlier on this afternoon. You mentioned him, was always really good at rebuilding Manchester United teams when you thought they were on the crest of a wave. He said, well, they've done a great job. Goodbye, thank you, and here's the next wave.
1: I remember, I think it was Jaap Stam him selling, and Jaap Stam seemed to be at his peak.
2: Big Dutch defender.
1: Just getting rid of peak players because Sir Alex Ferguson could predict that they were at their peak and they would only go down from there, and he needed the next one who was going to take things even higher. When we think of Arsenal, though, as you mentioned that the big emphasis on set-piece play, throw-ins, corners, free kicks, and that has been a big part of their success. And previous teams that have won the Premier League, I don't mean to be a little bit slightly critical on the day that they're celebrating, but many people would say Pep Guardiola's teams aren't like that, and he was winning leagues, and Jurgen Klopp's teams weren't like that. Is this the way the Premier League is going now? It's going to be more managed and won on moments from set pieces, do you see? Or do you think there will be more free-flowing teams that will be winning in the future? Or have Arsenal sort of changed the course of the Premier League? I know this is almost like a PhD thesis that you could write, but can you answer that in like 30 seconds?
2: I have no idea, is the answer. Pep Guardiola's great legacy, if you like, is in changing the way that players play throughout the leagues in England, as we remind ourselves that the Arsenal women are part of this parade as well, having won the FIFA Champions Cup this season. But to focus on the men, as you were asking me about that, Pep Guardiola has changed the way that a lot of teams play, that everybody's looking for a goalkeeper who can pass the ball really well and defenders who can pass the ball really well, rather than lump the ball forward as might have been the fashion 30 years ago. So will Arsenal have set more of a trend? Well, it's not just Arsenal. There's been a lot of focus on Aston Villa's set-piece coach because he's got those Viking looks and long, long hair, and they've done very well from set-pieces this season. So every club is doing everything they can to get that extra 1% advantage, or 2% or 3%. So free kicks and corners and long throw-ins are part of that. But Arsenal will certainly be thinking, if we can, in addition to our prowess from those set pieces, if we can score more goals from open play, from more free-flowing football, and accept that we might occasionally concede one or two more goals than we had done last season, but score 20% more goals, then we might win more and, for what it's worth, be more popular. Although Mikel Arteta won't care particularly how popular his team are. He's not paid to be popular, he's paid to win, and he's won the Premier League.
1: Yeah, he certainly has, and that gives us a sight there from the helicopter view of where we are in North London, and you can see the red mist down the bottom of the screen there. Yeah. And how far away they are.
2: Spot from the buses.
1: Stadium. But they're not hiding that parade, are they? It sort of sticks out like a sore thumb or a red flare.
2: A great balcony views. I don't know whether you get a chance to talk to any more of our reporters this afternoon, but I want to establish if anybody else has seen any more fantastic viewpoints. But we saw the traffic lights that people with our reporter Phoebe Southworth were using to get the best view. And I imagine we were talking about people who'd seen one part of a parade and then made their way through the streets to get a view also of this final part of the parade. I imagine that people who are in those upper floors have probably not done that. So they've probably been in those upper floors all afternoon, maybe with a glass of chilled water or two.
1: I'd rather be in a balcony with a glass of chilled water or whatever than sort of pinned to a lamppost. Because we saw some people like straddling lampposts, didn't we? And they didn't look very comfortable. But that's the level of I guess, relief and euphoria that these fans are experiencing. And I wonder, they probably wouldn't have that if they were winning the Premier League every season. They have that because they've waited so many years for this.
2: Yeah, I'm just going to say I'm mindful of what supporters of other clubs who are watching this are thinking. And we've seen, this is a regular feature of trophy parades like this, that people do always find a tree or a balcony or a lamppost. It's great to see Arsenal doing it, but let's not pretend that's completely unique. But what is special about today is, I think, the sense of relief and the sense that a very long wait is over. Because don't forget, they won the FA Cup, but that was back more in COVID times, and you weren't able to have the same level of celebration. To be able to carry the Premier League trophy through the streets of North London after very nearly a quarter of a century is fantastic. There we are, with people on traffic lights as we were discussing, and just about see them through the pink mist. And it was so nearly a double celebration. They've had a little bit more luck, maybe. Last night could have won the Champions League as well, because they haven't won a European trophy. We talk about the Premier League not having won for 22 years. It's 32 years since they won any sort of European trophy. They beat Parma back in the day in the second tier European competition. I see the foot of somebody there who is hanging, hopefully not too precariously, onto that onto that traffic light.
1: Yeah, yeah, because you see traffic lights normally and you don't think they're that big, but I think when you're up there, it's a long way down. Let's see if we can cross to Barnaby Papadopoulos, who is out on the parade. Barnaby, where are you now, and what's the atmosphere like there?
0: Well, I think, as we keep saying, the atmosphere is completely electric. It's a bit mad, really. There are still people crowding the streets here in North London. I don't think anyone's going to be going home anytime soon. Although, as you know, the buses have now passed us, four buses carrying the men's team who won the Premier League for the first time in 22 years. They say fans are still celebrating. We've got a lot of fans here, a lot of young fans here. Let's speak to a couple of them. Why was it for you, why was it important to bring your kids here today?
5: You know what, because I just feel it's been such a long time since we've won the Premier League, and literally, I'm away from my kids sometimes for the football. I've got a season ticket, I took a home and away, and this was a lovely occasion to bring my kids, my family, my wife down as well, to celebrate Arsenal at the parade.
0: Yeah. And so last night came so close to winning the double.
5: Yeah.
0: Just lost out. What's that feeling like, and how did you feel this morning?
5: It was tough because I was literally out in Budapest myself. I got back this morning at 4 a.m. or 5 a.m. into Gatwick. So close, but those moments I felt when we were 1-0 up, some of the best feelings I've ever had, you know. So close to winning it, but we'll be back. You know, we've won the Premier League and the Champions League's going to come. 100%.
0: Next year, maybe.
5: Next year or the year after, but 100% we'll be back to win that the Champions League.
0: And imagine you'll be following along whatever happens.
5: 100%. We'll be back again, celebrating next year and the year after and many more years to come.
0: Well, thank you very much for being to us on Sky News. Let's just come over this way because you've got some more fans here. Now, this gentleman, I imagine, you've never seen Arsenal win a Premier League before.
6: Never.
0: What's it like?
7: It's so good.
0: So good. And did you see the buses?
7: Yeah, I did.
0: And what did you see? What was that like?
7: Yeah, it was really good.
0: It was really good. And you as well?
8: I'm a granddad.
0: You're a granddad?
8: Yeah.
0: So you have seen this moment before?
8: I've seen it since the 70s. I've been here for quite a few parades, but this is something incredible. I think we're turning into one of the biggest teams in the world. I've never seen so many fans out here in my life.
0: And it's been a long wait, though. It's been a bit of a long wait.
8: It was a little bit disappointing last night, but very proud of the performance. I thought they'd give everything. I don't think any Premier team would have dealt with PSG like that. I think we were great. That close, it's very, very unfortunate.
0: And I haven't prepared you for this question. We're going to ask it anyway. Do any of you know who you want Arsenal to sign for next season? Who's going to bring that European trophy home?
8: I'd like to see the PSG winger. I've forgotten his name now. I'd love him to come. We need to boost up the left side. Maybe another striker. I don't know. We're not that far away now. Maybe two or three players.
0: Not that far away. Do you think you're going to see Arsenal lift a European trophy?
7: Yeah, I do.
0: A lot of confidence there. A lot of confidence. Some discussion, of course, about what Arsenal need to do next. But I think that isn't really the focus of this today. The focus isn't on what happened last night. It is on ending that 22-year wait for Premier League glory. And that is why we are seeing so many people, tens of thousands of people, lining the streets of North London to celebrate Arsenal's success. And I think that moment when they saw the buses go past, that really is going to stick in the mind for a very, very long time. And that is why we can still see so many people out here at the moment. I'm looking at Blackstock Row behind me, the street going up there. I can see the flares going off. Huge crowds of people probably still following those buses. I'm not sure where the buses are now, but wherever they are, I'm sure the fans will be. He'll be there next year.
9: 22 fucking years, Broski.
0: I do apologise for that language as well, but fans are very, very excited. They're very excited about ending that 22-year wait for Premier League glory.
1: Barnaby, Nick's got a question for you now, but I just want to apologise again, reiterate that apology for any viewers who heard that language.
2: Barnaby, Nick here. I've been very keen on finding out what the favourite vantage point is that our correspondents on the ground have seen fans using this afternoon. Phoebe was saying she'd seen people on traffic lights. I think that was her favourite. What about you?
0: I mean, I think the best vantage point I've seen has been right here on the ground, because we got to be in amongst the fans and see those buses come past. And to be in amongst the fans, these people who have waited for so long, was an incredible moment. Now, to be perfectly honest, I barely saw any of the players. I barely saw the buses myself. I saw a huge cloud of red flare smoke, but I think the fans saw those players. I saw people, kids on their parents' shoulders. That's what it was about for them. And to be amongst the fans, absolutely electric, because they have waited for this moment for a long time. They're still celebrating now. They've been celebrating all day. That celebration is not going to end anytime soon.
1: Barnaby, the celebration isn't going to be over anytime soon, as you say. Thank you very much indeed, and we'll hopefully come back to you a bit later on.

0: Going. When did it start, Nick? About 2 o'clock.
1: About 10 past 2.
0: Yeah. So they've been on that bus for over 2 hours, soaking up the atmosphere from hundreds of thousands, perhaps over a million fans. We don't know the numbers, and I don't think we ever really will know the numbers. But we just know that a lot of fans came out to support Arsenal and celebrate their Premier League success. We heard from Rob Harris, our sports correspondent, earlier, talking about he was on his way back from Budapest, actually, so from the airport. He saw loads of fans on their way to this parade. We're here in Sky in West London on my way into the office. I saw loads of Arsenal fans making their way to tube stations to get to the parade. So that was much earlier on today. And they've all culminated on North London on this Arsenal celebration because they have won the Premier League. And as Nick and I have been talking about, with other clubs perhaps in flux, changing their managers, perhaps this could be the start of something big for a while with Mikel Arteta, because they've stuck with their manager, who has been criticised, even as Nick was saying, this season. And look what he's achieved. Even though they didn't win the Champions League last night, they have won the Premier League. And I guess those players, Nick, we've every so often we've touched on the fact that these players are actually normal people who have families and who have feelings. They will be exhausted, won't they? Because yesterday must have been a bit of an emotional rollercoaster, losing the Champions League final, but then experiencing this. There they are, going back into the Emirates. But, it'll be an exhausting time for those players, isn't it?
1: Yeah, well, this is the one bit of the sequence of events that is not exhausting. They will be fairly shattered when they get to bed tonight. And some of them will have alarms set for quite early tomorrow morning, those who are reporting for World Cup duty with their various countries, which is, frankly, most of them on that men's bus that you see at the front there, the men's first team squad, followed by the men's backup staff. And you'll see, if the cameras stick with it, you'll see the women's team as well, those front three buses on this Arsenal parade. I just want to pick up on something that one of the fans said to Barnaby a couple of minutes ago, underlining what you were saying about the community spirit. He said, "I'm a season ticket holder. I've been to every game, home and away. I was in Budapest. I got back at 4 a.m. today, but normally I'm leaving my kids behind when I go and watch Arsenal. And today I've got my kids with me." And that's why the parade is so special.
0: Yeah, I think there'll be fans of all clubs watching this, many just watching it because it's interesting, but there'll be Arsenal fans watching this as well. But whoever you support, I think that kind of sums it up, doesn't it? This is about community. This is about a club bringing people together. You go through the tough times with your club and you go through the good times with the club. And this club, Arsenal Football Club, happened to be going through a very fruitful period and may do in the years to come. But whatever club you support, this is what it's about. You're saying that guy, there was a grandfather there who brought his kids along. It's about bringing it on and bringing the next generation into your club, into your tribe, into your community. And that's your football community. And I think it's a fantastic thing. And it's a fantastic thing about sport, isn't it?
1: Here they are heading back into the Emirates Stadium, which was itself part of the reason for the fallow years, because Arsenal had to spend so much money to afford the Emirates Stadium, replacing their traditional ground just down the road at Highbury. And the decision was taken that they were going to be financially prudent and they wouldn't lash out on transfer fees because they had to fund the building of the stadium. So they essentially knew that the odds are, barring the footballing miracle, that they weren't going to win much in the way of honours. And they didn't win. They won a few FA Cups along the way, but they didn't win much in the way of honours and had this long, long wait for the Premier League. But now they've got that still new-ish stadium where the atmosphere has, having been criticised a lot for being a bit quiet, has got really fanatical and enthusiastic in the closing weeks of this very successful season. Let's not, just picking up what you were saying about fans of other clubs, let's not kid ourselves, Sean. We all know that fans of most other clubs are probably watching this, if they're watching at all, not enjoying it very much, but wishing that they can have a taste of this next season, because this is a really special afternoon for whichever club. And let's not pretend that every club is thinking, what a lovely day for Arsenal, it's all fantastic, but they are thinking, that looks really good, let's try and make sure we have some of that. And some managers may well be thinking, making a little note, because they all keep their little notebooks, and some of them will be saying I might use some of that for my team talk.

0: the start of next season. This is what we want to be a part of, and that applies to whether we are in the Premier League or whether we're down in the fifth tier in the National.
1: Nick, thank you for the moment. Let's just go to Rob Harris, our sports correspondent. You're in the middle of it all there, Rob. We're talking with Nick about fans of other clubs will be watching this, and I suppose they'll be watching it in a very different way, not celebrating for Arsenal,
2: okay,
1: but thinking, we want a piece of that.
2: Yeah, mate, they will be hoping that they're enjoying this. It was a year ago, I was on a different part of North London when Tottenham were parading the Europa League trophy, but things turned out rather different for them, and Arsenal fans probably savouring some of their rivals' fall from grace this season. But this is very much Arsenal's day, and we've just seen the trophy come back round again. The bus came round yet again, snaking in to the Emirates Stadium, ready for yet another party, and that's why so many of these fans are still out on these streets. They're not going to see it again today, but they do want to take in every last moment of this. They're still climbing on the traffic lights. They're still crammed into these streets. People are still arriving, even though the players have gone, the men's team has gone back in, the women's team as well, with their newly won FIFA trophy in recent months as well. But you also get a sense of so many of the fans, just how much they're enjoying everyone being brought together. It's not being a day about political divides or problems in the world or in wider society. This is what they're saying football can do. And also, when you've been waiting so long for this moment, they've been coming to the Emirates Stadium, seeing really so many moments of gloom in recent years, where they've been far from winning the Premier League trophy, where they've been watching Manchester City reeling off trophy after trophy, Liverpool winning as well, even Leicester winning the trophy since Arsenal last in 2004 with their 5,000-1 outside win in 2016, and they're all left wondering, why can't their team do it? And you know, as you've been alluding to, that sort of lack of spending, the need to fund the new stadium, well, they'll hope it's all coming together now. And of course, a success like winning the Premier League again can help to attract the right players as well, those players that can take them right to the next level, and particularly to win the biggest of them all, the European Cup, having missed out so narrowly last night. And so many of these fans, they'll be thinking another day about how they can go again next season, what perhaps Mikel Arteta needs to do. But all those moments where there might be a bit booing or there might be a few groans in the stadium, well, they're all long gone today. It's just champions chants. They're all singing here on the streets Mikel Arteta's name. You wouldn't have maybe thought that a few years ago, when they're going through those years of not even making the Champions League places, questioning whether or not Mikel Arteta is the right manager to take them forward. Well, they seem to have absolute faith in him now, really serving as the successor to Arsene Wenger. And in fact, I did see Wenger last night after the game. It was interesting, him and how he's enjoying Arsenal's resurgence as well, given the fact he's sort of back in contact to some degree. It was a bit of an abrupt departure in some ways after so many years, 22 years, when he did leave in 2018. But now they are reliving some of those glory days of Arsene Wenger, finally believing they're back where they should be, at the top of the tree as their English champions again. And looking at these streets around me, so many hundreds of thousands, it seems like the Emirates Stadium is just to my left there. Going beyond the Holloway Road station, I can't even see any clear pavement, any clear road. It goes all the way down there. If you know this part of London, Finsbury Park is further down that way as well. And there's not a spare space on the pavement, on the road at all. And even behind the camera, which goes towards the Highbury Islington station on the other end of the Holloway Road, it's absolutely jam-packed there as well. And they've been here for absolutely hours now. What, now we're, so many hours into the parade. They gathered here earlier, and this is what it means to them. It does help. It's a warm day, and they are just enjoying the taste of victory yet again, these Arsenal fans.
1: Stay with us, Rob. I just want to bring you up to date with the Women's FA Cup final. Manchester City lead Brighton and Hove Albion after 72 minutes. 3-0 the score to Manchester City so far. So it looks like they will be the Women's FA Cup winners. A bit of time to go, but that's quite a big lead for Manchester City. But Rob, you're saying that these fans are, you know, behind the team and they're celebrating from everywhere. While you were speaking there, there was a man. Well, we've had people with flares and we've had people up lampposts, but we had the combination of the two, a man up a lamppost with flares, as in not the trousers flares, with a lit flare. I suppose it just sort of sums up that feeling there, the sort of feeling of euphoria that Arsenal have finally won the Premier League, having finished second for the last three seasons.
2: And you mentioned the Women's FA Cup there. Well, since Arsenal last won the Premier League in 2004, the women's team has been winning the Women's Super League, the Women's FA Cup. Last year, they were here celebrating winning the Women's Champions League. It was a parade just in front of the main stadium. So it has been the Arsenal women's team setting the standard in recent years for the men's team. And as we've seen in the women's game, Manchester City are the team to beat. They've just been crowned Women's Super League champions the first time in 10 years. Brighton in their first ever final as well. And, you know, you get a sense across the game, it can be the teams with the wealth that do dominate in the women's game and the men's game. But for Arsenal, it hasn't paid off in recent years until now. And this is the joyful moment where it all comes off. And it really is a squad that they can use to build on this as well. Really been formed by Mikel Arteta to deliver this success. You know, the fact he had those attacking options last night, he's decided, well, is it Kai Havertz? Is it Gokeres? Went with Havertz. There might be questions about whether he should be more attacking in future. And also getting deeper into sort of football, it's about the evolution of styles as well. So many influenced by Pep Guardiola, Manchester City manager who's just left after a decade. Arteta worked under him there after finishing playing so much of his football based on possession-based attacking football. Arteta's been a bit more conservative, perhaps winning ugly at times rather than going for that sort of dynamic, exhilarating, attacking football. Perhaps he'll need to adjust things as other teams sort of get a sense of how Arsenal can be repelled, because, you know, they've had an incredible defensive record in the last season. No team in the major European leagues has managed to concede as few goals as Arsenal. No team has managed to score as many set pieces as Arsenal across Europe's top five leagues. And that shows how you can be effective. So there have been some anxious moments, and it's probably a time to reflect too about some of these fans might have thought the Premier League title slipped away from them in April. They lost at Manchester City, and City regained control of the title race. It was back in their hands, and you had Manchester City fans mocking them, one in particular with an Arsenal bottle, suggest they were bottling it, drinking it in front of the cameras. And there was this belief from rivals that Arsenal chucked it away again, the chant about being second again, because they've been finishing second so often. But they did confound those expectations, helped by City slipping up to be able to usurp them yet again. So this hasn't been them cruising easily to the title. They have had to do it the hard way, even though they've been top for so long through the year, that they did ultimately have to beat a Manchester City side that did fight back, did regain the initiative in this title race. And perhaps that is what makes this success even more sweeter for these Arsenal fans.
1: Yeah, on that, looking ahead to the Premier League in the next 5-10 years, do you think Mikel Arteta and that his style of play, where there is a reliance, I mean, they play brilliant football, but there's a reliance on set pieces, long throw-ins, corners, free kicks, that's where they've scored lots of goals, and they're very clean in terms of their defence in those areas when other teams throw those sorts of things at them. Do you think that that will influence football going forward in the Premier League? In the same way that Pep Guardiola influenced football, Nick and I were talking about it earlier, about how now everyone wants a goalkeeper who can pass out the back, but that wasn't the case before. Pep Guardiola has influenced that. Will Mikel Arteta influence football going forward in the Premier League?
2: We do see that, actually, other teams obviously having to square up against them. It happens so often in football where tactical trends can evolve. When Antonio Conte won the title with Chelsea a few years ago, he switched from perhaps traditional four defenders at the back to three defenders and change the formation, and other teams started to adapt as well. So that's how you can see how a successful team's tactical game plan does get replicated across the rest of the league. But I think these Arsenal fans might want things to be a bit more exciting going forward. They want to sort of see them winning in an exhilarating way. Although, it's nothing new, going back even to the 1990s in particular. 1-0 to the Arsenal, the chant. We heard it so often out in Budapest. It's still something that is endearing to them, 1-0 to the Arsenal. And, you know, you look through how they got into the final. There were those solid defensive displays, not really conceding. Very tight in terms of the games, you know, thinking when they beat the Lisbon club Sporting, Atletico Madrid as well, in the quarterfinals and the semi-finals. They're very tight games. But, you know, Arteta will be certainly assessing those plans based on the fact, of course, Pep Guardiola is leaving Manchester City. So they'll have a new plan in terms of what we expect. Enzo Maresca, the former Chelsea manager, will bring in there. What will happen at Liverpool with Arne Slot gone, with Iriola coming in, and only Iriola having been at Bournemouth. And you know, the sense from Liverpool is they want to be a bit more on the front foot, a bit more attacking. So maybe we'll see teams influenced by Paris Saint-Germain as well. They've shown how to set the blueprint, winning back-to-back European titles. And while these fans might be a bit despondent about missing out being champions of Europe for the first time, the Paris Saint-Germain team we've seen has become an absolute force to be reckoned with, and they've achieved something that only Real Madrid has in the last three decades or so, which is defending a European title. So that just shows the scale of their achievement. But across here, these Arsenal fans will be hoping that the spending is there. For years, they questioned if the Cronkies, the American owners, were willing to invest in the team. And it's not just about transfers, it's about the wages as well that you need to spend to entice the players, to convince them to stay as well. And they'll hope now things are coming together. Winning the Premier League, winning the Champions League, brings in hundreds of millions of pounds in prize money. It helps them bring sponsors in as well, even though it's quite a hefty bill now with bonuses as well for the players for winning the Premier League as well. So, you know, I think I might have said win the Champions League, because they didn't win the Champions League, but, you know, even reaching the final brings a really big amount of cash coming in from UEFA. It'll be well over £100 million from there as well. So it's about the glory, but also the money helps too. We've seen that after they moved from the Highbury Stadium just down the road there into the Emirates. They had to pay it off. And we've seen it elsewhere. Tottenham, why have they been struggling? Their North London rivals only just surviving relegation a week ago on the last day of the season. They've got a £1 billion stadium to fund. And, you know, then there's across the game as well, teams who feel hampered by the financial restrictions. An incredible story in recent days while we've all been focused on Arsenal Champions League final. Anthony Gordon, England player, moving from Newcastle to Barcelona. He even speaks Spanish in his press conference. Well, in some ways, Newcastle are constrained because you can largely spend what you bring in as income. You can't just rack up big losses. So making so much money will help Arsenal have the cash to be able to invest back in the team, to defend the title and go for honours on multiple fronts as well.
1: Stay with us, Rob, as we watch some photos, some pictures from the afternoon. So these are sort of highlights of the afternoon. So we just get a taste of what we've been watching over the last few hours. And I want to bring Nick in as well. Nick, we were talking about whether Arsenal might be the blueprint for the future of team tactics over the next few years, more of a defensive approach, basing things on set pieces and long throws, or whether, as Rob introduced there, the thought that maybe teams will start to be more like PSG, Paris Saint-Germain, a free-flowing, attacking football. I guess critics of Arsenal last night would say that if you have 25% possession, you probably don't deserve to win a game. And I think some Arsenal fans I know would say that they actually probably sat back a bit too much.
3: I think that's fair, but to an extent you play as the opposition allow you to. And PSG were terrific last night. They can be even better. They weren't flawless. The problem with trying to emulate PSG, I don't know whether Rob would agree with this, but my thought is that if you are, let's say, a mid-table Premier League team, or indeed a mid-table Championship team, if you try to emulate PSG and you haven't got, because you won't have, the team of all talents that PSG have got, that is very difficult and that is going to fall apart very quickly. It is easier if you are a team at that level. It's easier to, as you might put it in crude terms, emulate Arsenal and be a little bit more compact and more defensive. You can achieve that with lesser talents to a better extent. What Arsenal are doing, and let's not have any misunderstandings here, what Arsenal are doing, they're doing this with a fantastic level of player. They're doing it at a level way above what most teams could dream of, using that kind of approach. And they've got the ability not just to be tight and compact and very good defensively, but also to strike with fantastic talents. We've seen magnificent goals from Declan Rice from free kicks. We've seen Bukayo Saka beat a man and create goals. You haven't seen, although Victor Gyökeres has got a healthy number of goals in his first season as an Arsenal striker, you haven't seen what most of the football world would regard as a real top quality striker operating in Arsenal's colours just yet. But yeah, to answer your question, it is easier in principle to emulate Arsenal than to emulate PSG. That's people can slate me, by all means. That's my suggestion. Should we see if Rob Harris wants to slate me?
1: Rob, would you agree with that? That it's easier for other teams to emulate what Arsenal do rather than what PSG do? I'm thinking of Burnley, who I think, you know, several seasons have come up and tried to play football and have actually had a really bad record and gone straight back down. Is it fair to say if you're coming up from the Championship, you probably want to do the corners, get the corners right, do the set pieces right, do the long throws, rather than try and pass it around at the back?
2: I won't be too cynical, but sometimes some people suggest some managers might intentionally go for a more attacking style of play, even if you've got a team that might be struggling at the bottom of the season, to show their credentials to earn a different job. I mean, we have seen Vincent Kompany manage to get the Bayern Munich job after the back of his work at Burnley, even though they got relegated. In part, it's been able to show you can get a team attempting to play the right way, even if you do struggle at the bottom. But it depends also what your bosses are saying. You know, there can be quite temperamental owners in this division. You look at across the board that, you know, for some it's just about survival. For some it's about just winning by any means to land the trophy. Some want to do it the right way, and you've got fan bases that can get disgruntled if they're not playing the right way, if they're not managing to excite and entertain. Some clubs might need that to sell season tickets as well, or, you know, generally tickets to matches. And, you know, if it's pretty attritional and boring, the fans might not turn up necessarily, and it's sort of dealing with, you know, empty stadiums or fans not going in. And, you know, ultimately you need that. And even at times in the last year, Chelsea haven't necessarily been selling out as well, and that really, you know, reflects the whole mood around the club, you know, the fan base, how they connect with the players as well. So it's always that thing about whether you're going for pragmatism or trying to play it as the beautiful game the right way. And ultimately, it can just be about getting results and grinding it out by whichever means possible. But, you know, when you've got a platform of success to build on, it perhaps gives more confidence to a manager like Mikel Arteta to be able to experiment and to see what you can do going forward. But also, Arteta only has to look at what happened yesterday at Liverpool, with no sentimentality at all there, with Arne Slot leaving a year after winning the Premier League title. You know, for the Liverpool ownership, finishing fifth just was not good enough, even though they still got into the Champions League places just about secured on the final day. It was his body of work across the season, all the struggles, which came into question. And that also shows, it's about how the manager connects with the players. One of the things at Liverpool was that disconnect between Arne Slot and the star striker Mohamed Salah, dropping him, also falling out, also a sense that he never really connected with the fan base. So for Mikel Arteta to be able to show that harmony with the players, with the fans as well, is so important, because that's what brings out the crowds on a day like this. It's why so many hundreds of thousands do come out, because they feel that affinity with the club, with the ownership and with the players as well. Even when we are in this era of players earning hundreds of thousands a week, a day like today, everyone can see him on the same level. And there was a really endearing moment on the night that they won the Premier League. He received it, a couple of weeks or so ago, when all the players had been out partying in central London. They'd won it thanks to Manchester City dropping points, drawing with Bournemouth. And about 5 a.m. here, several of the players came to see at dawn some of the fans still milling about. And it was a rare chance for Rice and Eze as well. Timber was here, Saka as well, just to be effectively normal fans. It wasn't stage managed for the club social media. There wasn't a big camera crew around. It was just captured by normal fans who at 5 a.m. didn't expect the players to turn up. And those are those you know, non-choreographed moments we perhaps see fewer of in football these days, but sort of ultimately bring it back to what it's all about. It's about, you know, footballers connecting with their fan base in the areas where they're based, in communities like this.
1: Rob, thank you for now. And just to bring you up to date, you might want to hear this, Rob, that Manchester City are now 4-0 up in the Women's FA Cup. So heading for victory with 2 minutes of normal time remaining. Thank you, Rob. Hopefully be back with you a bit later on. But we're going to go straight to Paris because the winners of the Champions League are celebrating as well today. The players aren't quite there yet, but we can see they're out in their numbers as well, as you would expect. Nick, you were saying, I was saying that they may be one of the greatest teams of all time. Maybe I got a bit ahead of myself because they won two Champions Leagues in a row. And I think you probably, yeah, you pointed out that I got ahead of myself, and I would admit I probably did. But they're a good team, aren't they, Paris Saint-Germain?
3: Oh, they're a fantastic team to watch. And it's fantastic that they've done it by taking a risk, because they had this policy a few years ago of very similar to the Galactico era at Real Madrid, where essentially they had a lot of money. And they went out and snaffled as many of the big names that were available as they could. And it didn't really work for them. They didn't win. They kept winning the French League nearly every year, but they weren't making great progress in the Champions League. They weren't even getting to finals. So they decided, we're going to do something different here. We're going to rebuild our club. We're going to take a different approach. We're going to buy hungrier, younger, possibly, if we can, French talents, and build our club in a different way. And it's worked for them. They're not all French. Kvitcha Kvaratskhelia is Georgian, one of their great talents, who won them the penalty that brought the equalising goal last night. But they're young and hungry and hardworking and play as a team. And the days are gone for them of players who possibly have their very best days behind them, but are big names. So they've succeeded. That's one model. And then you've got Arsenal with, at the moment, a different style of football. And it made an interesting clash of styles last night. And you know, for much of the game, not a very brilliant flowing football match last night. And for Arsenal, the wrong result. But it was all forgotten, this afternoon for Arsenal, and it'll all be enjoyed on the Champs-Élysées. For PSG today, reminiscent of the scenes from a year ago, as we return to London, and the scenes outside the Emirates Stadium, but no doubt looking forward to a fantastic party in Paris tonight.
1: Yeah, and that's what's struck me about watching the celebrations in North London, is that the bus, they waited for the bus, they got there, fans got there really early, and they waited for the bus in places like that. I mean, that doesn't look very comfortable, does it? And we've got scenes like this, and even after the buses, or there were four buses there that they passed by, there was still a party atmosphere. It's not like everybody just said, right, that's it, let's go home. They wanted to celebrate together as a community.
3: I'd say that is something slightly different, because I've been at pains this afternoon to remember that there are people watching us who support other clubs, who've seen other parades down the years, and thinking, well, how special is this? Really, it's another lovely afternoon, and well done, Arsenal, for winning the league. But I think that is different to a lot of the parades I've seen over the years, to see so many fans staying on the parade route after the buses had long gone. I think that is something that I'll remember this afternoon, as well as the guy. I remember the guy, as you said, you were worried for how comfortable that was and how he was getting down, but the guy who was waving the flares on the from the traffic light stand. And I'll certainly remember the guy who was talking to Barnaby, our correspondent out on the route, who said, I'm a season ticket holder. I've been to every game, home and away, but that means leaving my kids behind. And this time, having been out to Budapest for the Champions League and got back at 4 a.m. this morning, I'm now here with my kids, and they're able to celebrate with me. And maybe those kids one day will be bringing their kids to an Arsenal victory parade.
1: And that sort of links to what I will remember from today, and this is relevant to all football fans, whoever you are watching, whether you're Arsenal or any other club, is that football brings people together, doesn't it? And for those fans, those Arsenal fans, they won't know anybody. You know, you're standing alongside someone you won't know, but you're brought together by that one thing, that shared experience, which is, for them, Arsenal fans, but whichever club you support, that brings you together with people you've never met before and you may never meet again, but you celebrate together like they're your family.
3: And this is the last moment that the players will be together, because they're now going off tomorrow in many cases, including those Arsenal players in the England squad, but going off to squads for many nations off on World Cup duty, and they will, some of them will be playing against each other and going into fierce tackles against each other in the World Cup, and then they'll come back to North London at some point in the summer and hope to recreate these scenes next year.
1: So we're seeing scenes from today. These are pictures from the last few hours with Arsenal's parade. You're watching Sky News. Coming up on the News Hour, we'll have Jonathan Samuels. We'll have far more, plenty more on Arsenal's victory parade, plus all the rest of today's news.
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0: It's 5 o'clock. I'm Jonathan Samuels. You're watching the News Hour, the top stories. Arsenal fans paint the town red. A huge party in North London for the Premier League champions. All smiles from the players, dusting themselves off after last night's Champions League defeat and vowing to go one better next season.
1: Next year we're coming back for more.
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0: Also tonight, the Israeli military pushes further into Lebanon, its deepest incursion for more than 25 years. A huge search is underway in South Yorkshire for an 11-year-old boy who went missing in the River Don. The Children's Commissioner has her say on a crackdown on social media for under-16s, saying any restrictions should extend to video games. And we'll hear from the British runner who's become the first person in the world to complete 1,000 park runs. Hello, a very good evening. Hundreds of thousands of Arsenal fans have lined the streets of North London this afternoon to celebrate winning the Premier League. Mikel Arteta's players and their supporters dusted off the disappointment of last night's defeat in the Champions League final, taking to open-top buses for a parade around the team's home borough of Islington. Well, it is an occasion that everyone involved will remember for a long time. And while the official festivities are now over, the party looks set to continue well into the evening. All afternoon, we heard from the players as they took in the atmosphere. England midfielder Declan Rice said next year the team will be looking for even more.
4: Honestly, speechless.
5: Yeah, lost my voice.
6: How incredible has this team been to win the ties?
7: 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I love this manager.
8: Especially this guy.
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7: Like, to see we can joy, like the joy we can give people, it's crazy. But next year we're coming back for more.
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0: Well, there's been no official estimate on the number of fans on the streets today ahead of the event. It was thought up to 1 million people could turn up, and fans of all ages simply wanted to be part of Arsenal history.
10: They've proved that Arsenal can win things. Players are going to join this club now because they know they can win things. They're not going to be waiting 22 years to do it. You know, you can join the club down the road if you want. But you're not going to win any trophies with them, though.
11: So I'm a huge Arsenal fan. I've been for like 6 years ago, since I was a kid. So I was like, one will get a tattoo. It was spontaneous. I did it on the day. I love the club so much, so I thought, why not just get a tattoo?
12: I've got a cardboard cutout of Kai in my room, so it sort of felt quite nice to have him score in the final. But yeah, I can't wait. He's put in such a good shift, especially with our both strikers. He's put in so well, so I can't wait.
13: 22 years wait. We are here to celebrate it.
14: Arsenal! Arsenal! Arsenal! Arsenal! Arsenal!
15: When I was 12, I made this painting and I've been going to games and trying to give it to him. I've been unlucky, so I'm trying to give it to him today. We won the Prem now. We can do it next year. So we always have another chance. So I'm so happy.
16: Arsenal's in my blood, it's in my vein. Hell, I eat for dinner, breakfast, lunch.
0: Well, let's go live to North London, join Rob Harris, our sports correspondent. Rob, amazing scenes all day, quite wonderful celebrations in North London, but a standoff between fans and police in the last few minutes, I understand.
17: Yes, now here on the Holloway Road, there are still hundreds of thousands of fans packed into every corner.
5: They've not managed to get close today to the actual Emirates Stadium itself, just behind me. It's been cordoned off, but we have seen some fans trying to force their way through some of the barricades that have been put in place. As police try to deal with this area, the way you can put on a big light event like this on a Sunday, it was deemed to keep fans away from the stadium itself. And there we see a line of police trying to keep out those fans from just getting close to the Emirates Stadium itself. And they have managed to breach some of those fences that were put in place to try to keep the crowd as safe as possible down here. It wouldn't be possible to let them get close to the Emirates. Nothing's taking place in the stadium itself. And you have seen a line of officers has formed there and managed to contain the situation. And this is the live picture now from the same scene. It does just seem that, you know, the fans are now just very calmly there. Police really holding their lines to prevent them encroaching any further. And it does highlight a difference in police approach. We have seen in Paris where it has got out of control in the last day since Paris Saint-Germain won the title. Very heavy-handed approach from the police dealing with disorder from locals or indeed fans as well. Whereas the, very much the police approach here is trying to contain anything that might be sensing it could be getting out of control. And many of those fans, it might be a case, they just want to get near the stadium to see the Emirates. It's where many of the players are now. They've been on the loop, the bus that's gone round these streets. They are now back from those buses inside the Emirates for a party with the with their teammates, with their family and their friends now. So there they all are. The police will want to get them away from there, but they are keeping it under control at the moment. But part of the reason perhaps they've reached down the road by the Emirates Stadium is because it is just so packed here on the Holloway Road in every direction, north or south. It's the road that runs parallel to the Emirates Stadium, so you can't get into the tube stops. There are two main tube stations here, the Holloway Road station, the Highbury Islington station as well. There is no way fans are getting in there because the streets are so overwhelmed. It is, of course, reflective of the size of interest in this, the size of the Arsenal fan base, the fact that so many want to sort of be here for this moment to savour this success. And they're still here about an hour after the trophy was last seen being paraded from the top of the bus, led by Martin Odegaard, the captain, and the rest of his teammates as it wound its way back through the side rows into the Emirates Stadium. And I thought when getting here, actually slightly later, as I just got in from Budapest where the final was, that fans were starting to leave. Yes, some might have been, but so many more fans are still back here as well, just to soak up this atmosphere, still with their horns, still with their champions banners, still singing the names of their heroes, celebrating the fact they've not had a moment like this in 22 years for the men's team. The last time they won the Premier League was in 2004. They weren't even playing in the Emirates Stadium, still in the old Highbury Stadium, not far from here in Islington. And they're not dwelling on the fact they missed out on the Champions League trophy last night after such a tight game in Budapest, ultimately losing 4-3 on penalties to the holders who defend their European title. For these Arsenal fans, it is all about coming together here today. And, you know, that's the trophy that they've waited so long to see again, to see paraded on these streets. That 22-year wait, watching Manchester United winning titles, Manchester City become the new force. To think back, the last time Arsenal won the trophy in 2004, Manchester City were nowhere. They were then transformed by their Abu Dhabi clash after 2008. So it was not just Chelsea that had to take on Manchester United, well, another team in Manchester City as well to win this trophy again. And those players are enjoying every minute of this. They've had to put the heartbreak of last night behind them. Obviously, you know, they'd hope to have a double here to celebrate. It could have been the best ever season in Arsenal's history. It's still one of the best, regaining the Premier League trophy. And there you just see how many have just been on these streets. And to think what's going through those players' minds, we know what's going through Declan Rice's mind. He says this is firing them up to go again next season to win even more. And looking out at these crowds, it will also just reinforce what it means to them. And yes, they are well paid, paid hundreds of thousands a week in some cases. But it is about what it means to the communities, to the fans, because football would be nothing without these fans that coming in, cheering them on, inspiring them week after week. And they look out at a sea of red. It's got to be more than they could possibly have imagined, particularly because they've already been out here twice in recent weeks as well. They were here last Sunday celebrate the fact the Premier League trophy had been collected. Arsenal playing at Crystal Palace that day and the night that they actually sealed the title almost 2 weeks ago. It seems they want any reason to party and to come out on these streets, and they're still here well into the night. This Arsenal season, one to be remembered for everything Mikel Arteta's side has achieved. Premier League champions again for the first time since the days of Arsene Wenger 22 years ago.
0: Rob, thank you very much. Sky's Barnaby Papadopoulos is also in North London. And Barnaby, the bus parade has ended, but the party is continuing.
8: Yeah, I think that's an understatement. The buses came past a couple of hours ago. The parade actually finished at 4 o'clock, but it doesn't feel like it's slowing down here in North London. If you look behind me, you can see a huge crowd of people has gathered. We've got people on the roofs here. They've been playing music. Everyone here is dancing. We've just had them all singing North London Forever, that anthem of Arsenal Football Club that I've become rather familiar with over the last couple of hours. And the reason that they are still here, I think, is because this moment means so much to fans. It's a moment they've waited for a very long time, for more than 20 years, and it is finally here. And I'm absolutely loving speaking to the fans who've chosen to make the journey. So let's speak to more of them now. Why was it important to be here today?
17: I think it's important to celebrate the greatest football team you might want to go ever, but definitely this season in the Prem. We've waited 22 years, and as you can see, this is an outpouring of love, joy, celebration, and everyone's here to celebrate the Arsenal.
8: And I imagine you were all watching the game last night. Arsenal came very close, didn't quite work out, but everyone's still celebrating today.
18: I think we should still be happy either way. Obviously, we didn't go in as the favourites, but we held the game. I think, in my opinion, PSG were chasing us the whole game. You can talk about possessions, that's all you want.
17: It's a good change.
18: All their passes are sideways.
17: I
18: think Arsenal were the better team. I was unfortunate. We lost some penalties. They trained for it, but obviously the pressure was a lot. But I mean, we're champions of England,
8: Arsenal,
18: so what can we complain
8: Arsenal,
18: about?
8: Champions of England. And we heard from Declan Rice yesterday. He pointed out Arsenal got to the quarterfinals, then the semi-finals, now a final. What's next?
17: We're definitely going to do it next year. 100%. If you watch what Mikel Arteta has been doing, we've been improving year on year. We're going to go one better. We're going to win the Champions League. We're favourites for the Premier League next year. If you look around, you can see that Arsenal have got control over the whole of London. It's not North London is red. London is red. You can see it. You can see it.
8: London is red. And you've just described it to me as an outpouring of love. And I think we have heard some reports of some disturbances around the Emirates Stadium, but the sense I'm certainly getting right here is that this is still very family friendly. There are lots of kids around and people really are just celebrating the success of this team. You've just heard from the fans. You can see all of the people around me celebrating. I think this is going to continue because this is about Arsenal becoming the Premier League champions the first time in 22 years. And these guys are certainly pretty confident that they're going to be back to win the Champions League in a year's time.
0: Yeah, certainly celebrations have been really good-natured all day long. Barnaby, thank you very much indeed. I'm joined now by our former sports editor, Nick Powell, who's been following events for us all afternoon. Nick, wonderful scenes this afternoon. You've covered many parades over your long and illustrious career. How does this one compare?
19: Yes, you're right. I've seen huge crowds many times before to rival these scenes. But I do think, and Barnaby was making the point there, I do think the numbers of fans who stayed long after the buses, or the four buses had gone, that did strike me as unusual. And there's a sense of relief. The same thing happened, by the way, in Newcastle when Newcastle celebrated their League Cup win just over a year ago. A sense of relief after a long, long wait without a trophy, or in this case, without the trophy they really wanted. So not just joy, but relief as well, and wonderful moments for the players and the staff who it's one of the rare occasions where they can commune with the fans, but there's no jeopardy, no pressure. They can just sit back and enjoy. And some, you talk to players towards the end of their careers, and you know, some of the things that some of them remember are days like this.
0: Yeah. So how does Arteta, how do the players, how do the fans keep this momentum going? Because there's been lots of talk about coming back even stronger next year.
19: Yeah, well, it's easy for the fans. They just keep turning up if they can afford it. We heard a guy who was just back from Budapest, got back at 4 a.m, and he said he was there with his kids celebrating for the first time, because he's normally it's goodbye to the kids, and he feels guilty of being a season ticket holder going to every game but without the kids. So the fans just have to keep turning up, and they will turn up as long as they go on winning, even if they don't all think the football is as free-flowing as it might be. If they're winning, they'll turn up. So the big question is, how do the players keep it going? Tough for the players, because lots of them are going off on international duty, going off to the World Cup tomorrow in the case of the England players. They'll get a shorter summer than they want. They'll get a shorter holiday, a shorter pre-season training, which makes next season all the harder. Chelsea suffered a bit from having a short summer last year because they were in the Club World Cup. These things do matter. So that'll be tough for them. And then for the manager, Mikel Arteta, who's a driven, intense man at the best of times, he was managing to enjoy this afternoon, and good luck to him. Well done, well deserved. But he's now going to be, he's been talking already to the Arsenal board, the people who control the purse strings, saying, well, if you want more of this, if you want to listen to the people who are saying we should be playing more free-flowing football, you want us to have more possession to match Paris Saint-Germain with their attacking football, well, I need more players. You have to loosen the purse strings again. And that's going to mean, because of the financial rules that football is subject to now, that means selling people. So there'll be people on that bus this afternoon waving to the crowd who won't wave to the crowd at Arsenal again, because they'll be sold on to make way for other players who Arteta thinks he's better. And they've got to get those decisions right, because there are other clubs, Manchester United, Chelsea, Liverpool, Tottenham, all under new management. Manchester City about to be under new management, all also recruiting, all also looking to improve. So there's no guarantee at all that Arsenal are back doing this again this year. And it would never be quite like this again, because after 22 years of hurt, if you like, there was relief as well as joy on the streets of North London.
0: We'll let Arteta have a couple of days off, though, won't we? He can have a couple of days.
19: I don't know whether he'll have it. I think he'll be on the phones tomorrow.
0: Will he? Nick, great to see you. Thank you very much indeed. To other news now, and the Israeli military has pushed further into Lebanon than it has at any point in more than 25 years. Israel's Prime Minister says the IDF have captured a strategic mountaintop castle near the city of Nabatea overnight. It follows days of fighting and airstrikes in nearby villages, with Benjamin Netanyahu ordering his forces to expand their grip on areas under Hezbollah control. Let's bring in our Middle East correspondent, Adam Parsons, who's in Jerusalem. Adam, what is the significance then of this ancient site that's been seized by Israel?
20: Yeah, I think it does have significance on all sorts of levels. Number one, strategically, from a military perspective, this is at the top of a sheer cliff. It's about over 2,000 feet high, and from this ridge, from Beaufort Ridge, you can see all across southern Lebanon. You can see down to Nabatea. You have a huge military advantage, great visibility of all the terrain around you. A second thing is the resonance of this. So Beaufort Castle, it's a Crusader castle. It's going on for 1,000 years old. It has been fought over and occupied by the Crusaders, the Ottomans, the PLO, and the Israeli army before. In fact, it was taken by the Israeli military precisely 44 years ago, back in 1982, they were considered the first Lebanon War, and then they held it for 18 years until the year 2000. It was a scene of heavy fighting when it was taken, and then it was bombarded by Hezbollah forces. But again, more fighting until the Israelis withdrew in the year 2000 and blew up a lot of the infrastructure they had left behind. And now they are back. So symbolically important that they have returned to this site. But of course, the most significant thing of this is that Israel has now pushed so much further into Lebanon and is continuing to push, continuing to take land. There was, not so long ago, the demarcation point was the Litani River, and they were going up to that point. Then, only a matter of days ago, It was notable they were going beyond the Litani River. Now the Israelis are saying everything below the Zerani River, which is the one above, about 6 miles above the Litani, they're saying everyone effectively, that is now a combat zone and people should leave that area as well. So they are taking huge chunks of southern Lebanon, and now they're sort of moving up towards almost the central belt of Lebanon. Well, we were talking about Nabatea. I suspect a lot of people, residents there, will start worrying that that is going to be the next place in Israel's sight. And what Israel is clearly trying to do is to seize as much land as possible on the ground in order to that be the fact in case a ceasefire comes into effect that freezes positions.
0: Okay, Adam in Jerusalem, thank you. Back here, the search for an 11-year-old boy who went missing in the River Don in South Yorkshire continues this evening. Police in Mexborough say it's a tragic incident and it's led to renewed calls for people to stay safe in the water after a week of record May temperatures. Sky's Katie Barnfield reports.
1: A major search and rescue operation on a Yorkshire river after an 11-year-old boy was seen getting in but not coming out. Specialist water teams with kayaks, helped from the air by helicopters and drones, searched through the night and into today without the result everyone was hoping for. South Yorkshire police say the boy went missing just before 8 o'clock on Saturday evening after getting into the River Don here in Mexborough. They say they know where he entered the water because items were left on the riverbank and people saw him get in. But despite launching a specialist search operation with underwater and ground teams, hours later he still hadn't been found. People who live here say it's known to be a dangerous part of the river.
21: Kids are getting in trouble all the time for jumping in canal.
22: Every year kids are going down playing there, but it's just so dangerous. I think it's appealing because water's shallow, but then a little bit further down it plunges really deep, but you can't see that front bridge. Especially kids will look at it and think, oh, water's really shallow. It's appealing to us, but they don't see the danger a little bit further on.
23: Could have been one of my kids, and that's what makes it even worse. Kids swimming in water, and it's just one of them of, to an extent of, where do you tell your kids not to do it?
1: This week, many have enjoyed the scorching temperatures, but the temptation to cool off outside in the water can bring a serious danger. 15 people have now died after getting into trouble in open water, many of them children and teenagers. 3 people were confirmed dead this weekend, including 15-year-old Chiesa Nianjoa, who died in hospital after swimming at Formby Beach in Liverpool on Bank Holiday Monday.
24: This year, we're just seeing a big increase of incidents, unfortunately, due to the weather increasing, the temperature increasing, therefore people heading to the coast or heading to their inland spots. The water around the UK and Ireland, on average, is about 16 degrees Celsius, even throughout the summer months. And that can trigger something which is called cold water shock.
1: Police have called the incident in Mexborough tragic, but asked people not to get into the river to try and help with the search. They say their teams have been doing everything they can to try and find the boy. Katie Barnfield, Sky News in Mexborough.
0: Stay with us on the news hour. Coming up after the break, the Children's Commissioner tells Sky News any restrictions on social media for under-16s should be extended to video games.

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7: 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And on TuneIn's Classic Rock Hits, you'll find only the best in high-octane awesomeness. 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

0: on social media for under-16s should be extended to video games. The government is considering its plans to keep children safe online, and the technology secretary has hinted that a ban could be announced. And as our People and Politics correspondent Nick Martin reports, bereaved parents are desperate for ministers to act.
1: Ultimately, children are dying. How many more children have to die before we actually do something?
2: Ellen Room believes her son Jules died after attempting a social media challenge. She now supports a social media ban for under-16s.
1: We've given the technology companies chances to make a difference to their platform. They haven't, and therefore they need to be removed. I absolutely think take it off the children. That it's got to fix this problem, and it's the government have a responsibility to do that and step up and say no more. These children cannot be harmed.
2: The Prime Minister's already warned social media bosses at a recent meeting in Downing Street that something's going to change.
3: Right now, social media is putting our children at risk. And in a world in which children are protected, even if that means access is restricted, that is preferable to a world where harm is the price of participation.
4: For the last few months, the government has been asking parents what they think, and a staggering 90% of them have told the government that they want to see a ban.
2: The Technology Secretary, Liz Kendall, says that shows that parents are crying out for support. Nothing's been decided yet, but with countries like Australia already banning under-16s from having social media accounts, there is pressure to act.
5: I'm slightly nervous about us thinking that a social media ban on 16s will solve the world's problems. It's partly because I've looked at Australia, but also our boys often aren't on social media. They're often spending 3 or 4 hours a day gaming, and those games often have features that allow a 55-year-old in Arizona to come in and speak to a 9-year-old. It's much more complex. I would get that list of features, the algorithms, the features that allow adults to come in and speak to children on games, look right across all social media platforms, and I would say you cannot have access to our under-18s if you have not sorted these features out.
1: I don't know why Jules isn't alive. I'm still working on that basis. So I can't say outrightly that a ban would have made a difference. I certainly know he was addicted to the product. It's not safe. And I think the more parents educate themselves to know the harm, it would be enlightening for a lot of people. It's shockingly awful.
2: The challenge for ministers will be finding a way to make children safer online without pushing them into the darker corners of the internet. Nick Martin, Sky News.
0: As the weekend draws to a close, let's see how the forecast is looking for next week.
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0: It is going to be cooler and more unsettled this week with widespread showers or longer spells of rain. Most places will be fine this evening, but there'll be some showers around too, mainly over northern and western Scotland and the west of Ireland. Britain will be mainly dry for a time tonight, but further shower outbreaks moving across Ireland and Northern Ireland will take over many northern and western parts later. The West Country should stay dry. It's going to be fairly mild. Britain will see sometimes heavy rain becoming more extensive tomorrow morning, but southeastern England and the far north look dry. Western parts of Ireland and Northern Ireland, meanwhile, will largely dry up. Temperatures will be near average, generally tempered by a stiff breeze in the south. Now, England will see prolonged rain spreading to most parts later, while Scotland will see rain giving way to more scattered, locally heavy showers. Ireland and Northern Ireland, meanwhile, will brighten as rain clears the east, but can expect a few showers. On to Tuesday, it will bring sunny spells and plenty of showers, some of them heavy.
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0: You're watching the News Hour. Coming up in a moment, Israel's deepest incursion into Lebanon in more than a quarter of a century as the IDF captures Beaufort Castle.
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7: Welcome back. Now, the IDF has made its deepest push into Lebanon in more than a quarter of a century, with Israel's Prime Minister ordering his forces to expand their grip on areas which have been under Hezbollah control. Well, joining us now is columnist for the Israeli newspaper, Haaretz Gideon Levy, who's in Tel Aviv. Very good evening. Thanks for your time, as always, tonight. Maybe, first of all, you can just explain the significance of this castle that has been seized by Israel.
8: Undoubtedly, in the contrary to your reporter, I don't see much of a significance. It has a symbolic meaning, but you know, we are in era of drones, of missiles, and those territorial achievements are quite hollow. It is very good to tell the Israeli people that we conquered the Bofor, because there were once fightings over the Bofor, and it had some meaning once. Right now, it looks like more PR than anything else.
7: Interesting. So you're talking about PR and symbolism. Do we know what the military goal is of Israel in terms of what they're undertaking at the moment?
8: The real question, Jonathan, is not if we both know. The question is if they know what is the goal, and I have my deep doubts about it, because it seems, and we don't have to give them too much credit, that this war is again a war without any goals. The main goal right now is to guard, to save the lives of the soldiers. That's by itself the most ridiculous reason, because if you want to guard your soldiers, pull them back to Israel, and they will not be exposed to those drones on a daily basis. The second goal is obviously to guard, to bring security to the people of the north. But we tried it so many times by a buffer zone, another buffer zone, getting into Beirut, bombing, assassinations. We did it all three times. It never worked. Why do we think it will work now?
7: Well, isn't that exactly what Israel will say? Hezbollah is still firing rockets. They're still sending drones. The people of northern Israel are still very much under threat. The only way to resolve this is to push harder and push further.
8: No, because Israel is now occupying South Lebanon. Do you really expect and seriously think that Hezbollah will sit and throw rice over the soldiers who occupied part of the land? It's ridiculous. You want to have peace for the north, you have first of all to pull out. Exactly the opposite than what Israel is doing. But what is so remarkable is that we tried it all. It's not like, let's give it a chance. We tried it so many times. It always ended with a lot of bloodshed without any purpose. And here we are in the same muddy Lebanon, losing any kind of direction. And, you know, saying that it's a force majeure, it's not a force majeure. It's an Israeli decision, and it should be changed immediately, because every soldier who is killed now, and obviously every Lebanese, is being killed for nothing.
7: Well, we know negotiations are underway, aren't we, with the hope of resolving this. But negotiations, of course, in Washington taking place not with Hezbollah, but rather between the Israeli and Lebanese governments. Is there any hope of anything moving forward without the input of Hezbollah?
8: First of all, you say, Jonathan, it's with the Lebanese government, and you're right, but it is such a low level. I mean, two ambassadors meet in Washington. Both of them have no clue. Both of them have no authority to do anything. It's really a masquerade to please Donald Trump, who wants to show the world that here is under creation another peace treaty on its way. No, there is a government in Lebanon which is willing, the first time in history, which is willing to talk with Israel. They declared it more than once, direct talks. Israel and the United States should strengthen this government, should talk to them in the highest levels. And yes, they are not Hezbollah, and they have limited power over Hezbollah. But make them stronger, give them some kind of standing, and not those ridiculous meetings in Washington between the two ambassadors, which nobody takes seriously, and rightly so. Yeah, there is a chance for negotiation, sure.
7: It isn't the reality that actually the only negotiations at the moment that matter are those between the US and Iran. And of course, Benjamin Netanyahu is watching that really closely, because Iran has said that any deal has to include Lebanon.
8: Absolutely, absolutely. But this doesn't mean that we should neglect the Lebanese government, because they are there to stay. Yes, by the end of the day, it will be really decided between Washington and Tehran, where Israel has no standing. I mean, Netanyahu can watch it, can really be worried, but he has no say in this negotiation. Israel has no say in this negotiation. And that's quite an unusual situation in which Israel is really in the hands of the United States like never before, maybe.
7: Yeah, and Benjamin Netanyahu, of course, has legal issues that he's dealing with, but he also has elections coming up. How much of this is playing into that?
8: So unlikely my friends who think that Netanyahu does everything only for gaining more power and only for personal interest, I believe I give him the credit that he is also motivated by some kind of ideology, which is obviously not mine, but I don't think that this man is so hollow and so selfish, but no doubt that in this case, when there is no goal to the war, and there is no goal to the war in Lebanon, you can't help it becoming suspicious that behind this are personal interests. You have the trial, as you rightly said, you have the elections, your situation in the polls is catastrophical, so you think maybe a war will save you. He's trying the same in Gaza, by the way. Don't be surprised if you will renew the war in Gaza as well. because in Iran, he's totally paralyzed. So he tries in Lebanon and in Gaza. In both cases, it's for nothing.
7: Okay. We are out of time, but we appreciate you coming on. Gideon Levy, thank you.
8: Thank you for having me.
7: Just some breaking news from the Met Police in the last few moments. They're saying that the parade has now concluded, reflecting on the fact that a large number of supporters remain in the area and around the route, and also confirming what we were showing you a little bit earlier. A small number of fans did breach a security fence near the Emirates Stadium. The area remains closed with officers in place to prevent access and ensure public safety. We did see a little bit of an incident earlier on, just around 5 o'clock, with fans trying to, it looked like, get through gates into the Emirates, but there was a line of police officers there stopping fans. And as the police are saying, the area remains closed. Officers are in place to prevent access and ensure public safety. Of course, hundreds of thousands of people on the streets. This is that incident I spoke about a little bit earlier. You can see some fans clearly desperate to get inside the stadium, but police having none of it. The parade has finished and those fans have been cleared from the area, we are told, after what has been a pretty joyous celebration throughout the day for Arsenal fans. Stay with us. We've got the sport for you next and why it's not just Arsenal who have plenty to celebrate.
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15: What more do you need?
7: Now, the World Health Organization has confirmed that more than 200 people are now suspected to have died from Ebola in the Democratic Republic of Congo, with more cases in neighbouring Uganda. It comes as Brazil investigates two suspected cases. Dr. Amesh Adalja, senior scholar at the Johns Hopkins Center for Health Security, joins us now. Good to see you this evening. It does seem, doesn't it, that this outbreak is getting worse rather than getting better?
16: We do expect it to get worse before it gets better, because you have to recall that this outbreak had at least 4 to 6 weeks to gain momentum before any kind of resources were brought to bear. So the number of cases that we're seeing confirmed in the DRC is likely an underestimate. And it is something that we will eventually get situational awareness of, and we will eventually be able to extinguish. But it's going to take some time for those resources to be able to blunt this.
7: Yeah. So what sort of resources are we talking about, and how long could it take?
16: It's likely going to be something that takes months, and the resources are very simple, actually. It's personal protective equipment. It's things like soap. It's building kind of rudimentary Ebola treatment units that can take care of people safely. It's getting resources there to make burial practices safer, because funerals can be super spreader events. And it's going to be communications to combat the disinformation. And it's also going to be contact tracing. So it's all of this kind of bread and butter public health that needs to be put into place there. It's going to be very challenging, though, because of the momentum and because it's in an area of the world that is very, very violent and controlled by militias.
7: Of course. And what about these two suspected cases in Brazil? Tell me about that.
16: Well, I think that this is going to be something that we hear of. There's going to be individuals who have traveled out of the outbreak zone or out of the outbreak country that come down with the fever. And I think it's important to remember that you need to be proactive and chase down these cases to make sure they're not Ebola. But unless these people were actually in the outbreak zone, they're likely to test negative for Ebola. And I think this is showing you how the system is going to work, that there's going to be enhanced travel screening of individuals who come back. But many of those are going to be false alarms. But we need to run down every false alarm and figure out what's causing the fever, what's making people sick, so we don't miss any of these cases coming out of the outbreak zone.
7: Yeah. And you talk about the violence in the DRC, but of course they have a very rudimentary health service as well. But alongside all of that, there's a lot of misunderstanding, isn't there, among the population about Ebola.
16: Right. This is an area that's had an Ebola outbreak several years ago, and that was also marked by violence and burning down of Ebola treatment units. And if you look at the surveys, many of the population believe that Ebola is a fabrication, that it's not something real, that it wasn't an actual public health or infectious disease emergency. And I think that's going to be very difficult, because if people don't believe that Ebola is a real entity that needs action, they're less likely to actually be receptive to any of the public health interventions that will stop the spread. And it's going to prolong the outbreak. So this is, you know, how disinformation can actually lead to deaths.
7: Yeah, it's a real issue, isn't it? We know that the WHO head, Dr. Tedros, is at the epicenter of the Ebola outbreak, seeing for himself what is going on. What do you think we need to hear from him? What does the WHO need to be doing right now?
16: They need to be coordinating a multinational effort to get material to get personnel into the outbreak zone to be able to extinguish this. And what the WHO needs to be doing is talking with full transparency about what they're doing, what the problems are, cutting through the red tape. We know, for example, that certain PPE was sitting in customs in the DRC that was held up. All of that needs to be removed to allow all of these resources to come to bear. We have the tools to deal with Ebola outbreaks. This is the 17th Ebola outbreak in the DRC, and there's probably been 2 to 3 dozen Ebola outbreaks in the world since the 1970s. So there is a best practice to be able to control these Ebola outbreaks. This is something we can master, but we have to get the implementation right. And we're starting 4 to 6 weeks behind schedule. So it's going to take time, but this is something that can be doable, and the WHO needs to facilitate that.
7: And very quickly, how are we getting on with treatments and vaccines?
16: Well, this is a species of Ebola that is one of the rarer ones for which we don't have an off-the-shelf vaccine or monoclonal antibodies. So there are clinical trials that are going to be going on to try some of the experimental monoclonal antibodies, to try some of the experimental vaccines. So that's not probably going to be what stops this outbreak. It's going to be the old tried and true basic public health principles. And at the same time, clinical trials will be conducted to look at whether any of our countermeasures work against this rare species of Ebola.
7: Okay, Dr. Amish Adalja, Senior Scholar at Johns Hopkins Center for Health Security. Thanks so much.
16: Thanks.
7: So we have seen how Arsenal celebrated their Premier League title. Let's get the rest of today's sport now with Josh.

0: We're here at Silverstone to see if Alpine's Franco Colapinto can pick which of these five drivers is the real professional. So the idea is we're going to do hot laps and then we're going to have a race.
1: Is it karting drivers or like...
0: Professional driver,
1: not karting.
0: No, not karting.
1: Can you show me their faces?
0: It's a mixture of ages.
1: Okay.
0: No, I can't show you their faces because you might recognise one of them.
1: Green flag.
2: Vamos!
1: Has he got wet or is slicks?
0: I think that's
1: slicks.
0: Think
1: oh my slicks. God.
0: Right.
1: Slicks in the wet. That's proper English, huh?
0: That's how we do it at Silverstone.
1: Actually, really good lines, huh? It's quite tricky with the slicks on the wet.
0: So, what do we think of him or her?
1: Oh, we've got girls?
0: Yes,
1: and
0: we have girls.
1: Okay, we got Amy. Hit the curve? No curve. A bit wide. Hit the curve, come on.
0: I mean, actually, I don't think you need this right now. You can just talk.
1: No, this is quite cool, huh? We have a bit of oversteer. The Alpine is better than that. Oh, sliding!
0: Right, so what do we make of this one so far? Driver number one, what do we think?
1: Nah, he's not a pro. The pro would be like this on the straight.
0: What do we make of the second?
1: Oh, this guy! Hit again, eh?
0: Okay.
1: You see, he did what the coach said. He's got some nice boots.
0: Yeah.
1: The boots are they given by the track? No.
0: Yeah.
1: They are personal.
0: Yeah, yeah. Well, that could be a giveaway, couldn't it?
1: Police. Oh, the body. He's gonna fall off the cart.
0: Using his.
1: He's using all the track.
0: Ballast.
1: He's using the outside of the track.
0: Okay.
1: He's very slippery in the rubber.
0: Good, so potentially like the pro.
1: Look. Okay, vamos.
0: Oh.
1: He has extra time.
0: It was a bit of peacocking then, wasn't it?
1: Yeah.
0: A little bit of showboating.
1: No, he loves it.
0: Yeah.
1: He's probably racing in go-kart.
0: Yeah, okay.
1: They got pressure, right? They got cameras on them.
0: Yeah, he's got you commentating.
1: For them, yeah. Whoa.
0: What do you think?
1: He's really... he carried a lot of speed there. This one is good, and the next one, I think the two previous ones were not.
0: So one and two, we're saying...
3: Let's get the weather.
4: You're looking happy.
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3: It's going to be cooler and more unsettled this week with widespread showers or longer spells of rain. Most places will be fine this evening, but there'll be some showers around too, mainly over northern and western Scotland and the west of Ireland. Britain will be mainly dry for a time tonight, but further shower outbreaks moving across Ireland and Northern Ireland will take over many northern and western parts later. The West Country should stay dry. It's going to be fairly mild. Britain will see sometimes heavy rain becoming more extensive tomorrow morning, but southeastern England and the far north look dry. Western parts of Ireland and Northern Ireland, meanwhile, will largely dry up. Temperatures near average generally, tempered by a stiff breeze in the south. England will see prolonged rain spreading to most parts later.
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10: You said to people, I'm not coming back for more, but you have come back for more.
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18: I've been waiting for this for 2 years. It doesn't feel like a big homecoming.
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0: At 6 o'clock, I'm Jonathan Samuels. You're watching the News Hour, the top stories. Arsenal fans paint the town red, a huge party in North London for the Premier League champions. All smiles from the players, dusting themselves off after last night's Champions League defeat and vowing to go one better next season.
1: Next year we're coming back for more.
2: Yes, you're only at first out.
3: Lock in or get locked out.
0: Also tonight, the Israeli military pushes further into Lebanon, its deepest incursion for more than 25 years. A huge search is underway in South Yorkshire for an 11-year-old boy who went missing in the River Don. The Children's Commissioner has her say on a crackdown on social media for under-16s, saying any restrictions should extend to video games. And we'll hear from the British runner who's become the first person in the world to complete 1,000 park runs. Good evening. Thanks for joining us. Hundreds of thousands of Arsenal fans have lined the streets of North London this afternoon to celebrate winning the Premier League. Mikel Arteta's players and their supporters dusted off the disappointment of last night's defeat in the Champions League final, taking to open-top buses for a parade around the team's home borough of Islington. Well, it's an occasion that everyone involved will remember for a long time. And while the official festivities are now over, the party looks set to continue well into the evening. All afternoon, we heard from the players as they took in the atmosphere. England midfielder Declan Rice said next year the team will be looking for even more.
4: I'm honestly speechless.
5: This team, I love this manager,
6: especially this guy.
5: Put this into us. To see we can joy, like the joy we can give people, it's crazy. But next year we're coming back for more.
2: Yes, you're only at first now.
3: Lock in or get locked out.
0: Well, there's been no official estimate on the number of fans on the streets today. Ahead of the event, it was thought up to 1 million people could turn up, and fans of all ages simply wanted to be part of Arsenal history.
7: How does it feel?
8: It feels very good. I can't believe I've seen the players for the first time. This is my first time seeing the players. This is my first time.

0: Champion! Champion! Ole, ole, ole! Get in there!
1: Really good guy, amazing!
2: You've been orchestrating and conducting the crowd. How are you feeling?
3: I'm buzzing. I'm so proud of Arsenal. Won the Premier League. I don't care about yesterday. I'm so proud of this team. I don't want to see any hate on Gabby because he's an amazing player. He carried us. Don't even know why he was taking the penalty, but whatever. I love this club and I'm so ready for the parade. Wow!
4: Our sports correspondent Rob Harris has been in the middle of it all in North London.
5: Now here on the Holloway Road there are still hundreds of thousands of fans packed into every corner. They've not managed to get close today to the actual Emirates Stadium itself, just behind me. It's been cordoned off, but we have seen some fans trying to force their way through some of the barricades that have been put in place. As police try to deal with this area, the way you can put on a big light event like this on a Sunday, it was deemed to keep fans away from the stadium itself. And there we see a line of police trying to keep out those fans from just getting close to the Emirates Stadium itself. And they have managed to breach some of those fences that were put in place to try to keep the crowd as safe as possible down here. It wouldn't be possible to let them get close to the Emirates. Nothing's taking place in the stadium itself. And you have seen a line of officers has formed there and managed to contain the situation. And this is the live picture now from the same scene. It does just seem that, you know, the fans are now just very calmly there. Police really holding their lines to prevent them encroaching any further. And it does highlight a difference in police approach. We have seen in Paris where it has got out of control in the last day since Paris Saint-Germain won the title. Very heavy-handed approach from the police dealing with disorder from locals or indeed fans as well. Whereas the, very much the police approach here is trying to contain anything that might be sensing it could be getting out of control. And many of those fans, it might be the case, they just want to get near the stadium to see the Emirates. It's where many of the players are now. They've been on the loop, the bus that's gone round these streets. They are now back from those buses inside the Emirates for a party with the with their teammates, with their family and their friends now. So there they all are. The police will want to get them away from there, but they are keeping it under control at the moment. But part of the reason perhaps they've reached down the road by the Emirates Stadium is because it is just so packed here on the Holloway Road in every direction, north or south. It's the road that runs parallel to the Emirates Stadium, so you can't get into the tube stops. There are two main tube stations here, the Holloway Road station, the Highbury Islington station as well. There is no way fans are getting in there because the streets are so overwhelmed. It is, of course, reflects with the size of interest in this, the size of the Arsenal fan base, the fact that so many want to sort of be here for this moment to savour this success. And they're still here about an hour after the trophy was last seen being paraded from the top of the bus, led by Martin Odegaard, the captain, and the rest of his teammates as it wound its way back through the side rows into the Emirates Stadium. And I thought when getting here, actually slightly later, because I just got in from Budapest where the final was, that fans were starting to leave. Yes, some might have been, but so many more fans are still back here as well, just to soak up this atmosphere, still with their horns, still with their champions banners, still singing the names of their heroes, celebrating the fact they've not had a moment like this in 22 years for the men's team. The last time they won the Premier League was in 2004. They weren't even playing in the Emirates Stadium, still in the old Highbury Stadium, not far from here in Islington. And they're not dwelling on the fact they missed out on the Champions League trophy last night after such a tight game in Budapest, and ultimately losing 4-3 on penalties to the holders who defend their European title. For these Arsenal fans, it is all about coming together here today. And, you know, that's the trophy that they've waited so long to see again, to see paraded on these streets. That 22-year wait, watching Manchester United winning titles, Manchester City become the new force. To think back, the last time Arsenal won the trophy in 2004, Manchester City were nowhere. They were then transformed by their Abu Dhabi cash after 2008. So it was not just Chelsea that had to take on Manchester United as well, another team in Manchester City as well to win this trophy again. And those players are enjoying every minute of this. They've had to put the heartbreak of last night behind them. Obviously, you know, they'd hoped to have a double here to celebrate. It could have been the best ever season in Arsenal's history. It's still one of the best, regaining the Premier League trophy. And there you just see how many have just been on these streets. And to think what's going through those players' minds, we know what's going through Declan Rice's mind. He says this is firing them up to go again next season, to win even more. And looking out at these crowds, it will also just reinforce what it means to them. And yes, they are well paid, paid hundreds of thousands a week in some cases. But it is about what it means to the communities, to the fans, because football would be nothing without these fans that coming in, cheering them on, inspiring them week after week. And they look out at a sea of red. It's got to be more than they could possibly have imagined, particularly because they've already been out here twice in recent weeks as well. They were here last Sunday to celebrate the fact the Premier League trophy had been collected. Arsenal playing at Crystal Palace that day and the night that they actually sealed the title almost 2 weeks ago. It seems they want any reason to party and to come out on these streets, and they're still here well into the night. This Arsenal season, one to be remembered for everything Mikel Arteta's side has achieved. Premier League champions again for the first time since the days of Arsene Wenger 22 years ago.
4: Rob Harris there. Well, Sky's Barnaby Papadopoulos has also been in North London today following the parade and sent this update.
2: The buses came past a couple of hours ago. The parade actually finished at 4 o'clock, but it doesn't feel like it's slowing down here in North London. If you look behind me, you can see a huge crowd of people has gathered. We've got people on the roofs here. They've been playing music. Everyone here is dancing. We've just had them all singing North London Forever, that anthem of Arsenal Football Club that I've become rather familiar with over the last couple of hours. And the reason that they are still here, I think, is because this moment means so much to fans. It's a moment they've waited for a very long time, for more than 20 years, and it is finally here. And I'm absolutely loving speaking to the fans who've chosen to make the journey. So let's speak to some more of them now. Why was it important to be here today?
6: I think it's important to celebrate the greatest football team you might want to go ever, but definitely this season in the Prem. We've waited 22 years, and as you can see, this is an outpouring of love, joy, celebration, and everyone's here to celebrate the Arsenal.
2: And I imagine you were all watching the game last night. Arsenal came very close, didn't quite work out, but everyone's still celebrating today.
7: I think we should still be happy either way. Obviously, we didn't go in as the favourites, but we held the game. I think, in my opinion, PSG were chasing us the whole game. You can talk about possessions, that's all you want.
6: It's a good change.
7: All their passes are sideways.
6: It's a good change.
7: I think Arsenal were the better team. I was unfortunate. We lost some penalties. They trained for it, but obviously the pressure was a lot. But I mean, we're champions of England,
2: Arsenal,
7: so what can we complain
2: Arsenal,
7: about?
2: Champions of England. And we heard from Declan Rice yesterday. He pointed out Arsenal got to the quarterfinals, then the semi-finals, now a final. What's next?
6: We're definitely going to do it next year. 100%. If you watch what Mikel Arteta has been doing, we've been improving year on year. We're going to go one better. We're going to win the Champions League. We're favourites for the Premier League next year. If you look around, you can see that Arsenal have got control over the whole of London. It's not North London is red. London is red. You can see it. You can see it.
2: London is red. And you've just described it to me as an outpouring of love. And I think we have heard some reports of some disturbances around the Emirates Stadium. But the sense I'm certainly getting right here is that this is still very family friendly. There are lots of kids around and people really are just celebrating the success of this team. You've just heard from the fans. You can see all of the people around me celebrating. I think this is going to continue because this is about Arsenal becoming the Premier League champions the first time in 22 years. And these guys are certainly pretty confident that they're going to be back to win the Champions League in a year's time.
4: To other news now, the Israeli military has pushed further into Lebanon than it had at any point in more than 25 years. Israel's Prime Minister says the IDF have captured a mountaintop castle near the city of Nabatea overnight. It follows days of fighting and airstrikes in nearby villages, with Benjamin Netanyahu ordering his forces to expand their grip on areas under Hezbollah control. Sky's Middle East correspondent Adam Parsons has more on the site's strategic value.
8: It does have significance on all sorts of levels. Number one, strategically, from a military perspective, this is at the top of a sheer cliff. It's about sort of 2,000 feet high, and from this ridge, from Beaufort Ridge, you can see all across southern Lebanon. You can see down to Nabatea. You have a huge military advantage, great visibility of all the terrain around you. A second thing is the resonance of this. So Beaufort Castle, it's a Crusader castle. It's going on for 1,000 years old. It has been fought over and occupied by the Crusaders, the Ottomans, the PLO, and the Israeli army before. In fact, it was taken by the Israeli military precisely 44 years ago, back in 1982, in they were considered the first Lebanon War, and then they held it for 18 years until the year 2000. It was a scene of heavy fighting when it was taken, and then it was bombarded by Hezbollah forces, and again more fighting until the Israelis withdrew in the year 2000 and blew up a lot of the infrastructure they had left behind. And now they are back. So symbolically important that they have returned to this site. But of course, the most significant thing of this is that Israel has now pushed so much further into Lebanon and is continuing to push, continuing to take land. There was, not so long ago, the demarcation point was the Litani River, and they were going up to that point. Then, only a matter of days ago, it was notable they were going beyond the Litani River. Now the Israelis are saying everything below the Zerani River, which is the one above, about 6 miles above the Litani, they're saying everyone effectively, that is now a combat zone, and people should leave that area as well. So they are taking huge chunks of southern Lebanon, and now they're sort of moving up towards almost the central belt of Lebanon. Well, we were talking about Nabatea. I suspect a lot of people, residents there, will start worrying that is going to be the next place in Israel's sight. And what Israel is clearly trying to do is to seize as much land as possible on the ground in order to that be the fact in case a ceasefire comes into effect that freezes positions.
4: Back here, the search for an 11-year-old boy who went missing in the River Don in South Yorkshire continues this evening. Police in Mexborough say it's a tragic incident, and it's led to renewed calls for people to stay safe in the water after a week of record May temperatures. Sky's Katie Barnfield reports.
9: A major search and rescue operation on a Yorkshire river after an 11-year-old boy was seen getting in but not coming out. Specialist water teams with kayaks, helped from the air by helicopters and drones, searched through the night and into today without the result everyone was hoping for. South Yorkshire police say the boy went missing just before 8 o'clock on Saturday evening after getting into the River Don here in Mexborough. They say they know where he entered the water because items were left on the riverbank and people saw him get in. But despite launching a specialist search operation with underwater and ground teams, hours later, he still hadn't been found. People who live here say it's known to be a dangerous part of the river.
10: Kids are getting in trouble all the time for jumping in canal.
11: Every year kids are going down playing there, but it's just so, so dangerous. I think it's appealing because water's shallow, but then a little bit further down it plunges really deep, but you can't see that front bridge. Especially kids, they'll look at it and think, oh, water's really shallow. It's appealing to us, but they don't see the danger a little bit further on.
12: Could have been one of my kids, and that's what makes it even worse. Kids swimming in water, and it's just one of them of, to an extent of, where do you tell your kids not to do it?
9: This week, many have enjoyed the scorching temperatures, but the temptation to cool off outside in the water can bring a serious danger. 15 people have now died after getting into trouble in open water, many of them children and teenagers. 3 people were confirmed dead this weekend, including 15-year-old Chiesa Nianjoa, who died in hospital after swimming at Formby Beach in Liverpool on Bank Holiday Monday.
13: This year, we're just seeing a big increase of incidents, unfortunately, due to the weather increasing, the temperature increasing, therefore people heading to the coast or heading to their inland spots. The water around the UK and Ireland, on average, is about 16 degrees Celsius, even throughout the summer months. And that can trigger something which is called cold water shock.
9: Police have called the incident in Mexborough tragic, but asked people not to get into the river to try and help with the search. They say their teams have been doing everything they can to try and find the boy. Katie Barnfield, Sky News in Mexborough.
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3: I urge you not to look away. If Hamas has...
4: Let's take you to Paris, to the Élysée Palace, where President Macron is meeting Paris Saint-Germain, winners, of course, of the Champions League. Fans began celebrating in Paris after the final whistle yesterday evening in Budapest, where PSG won by beating Arsenal, of course, on penalties in a dramatic final. The president addressing the crowd there, and PSG looking suitably respectful, no doubt exhausted after yesterday's game. Of course, celebrations have been marred by violence. French police detained nearly 800 people involved in violent clashes in Paris and other French cities that erupted last night after PSG won the Champions League title.
5: Au-delà, évidemment, des 120 minutes jusqu'à la dernière seconde de ces tirs au but. Mais quelle équipe. Hier,
4: la France... Fans marched along the avenue near Paris's Arc de Triomphe monument, some setting off flares, blaring car horns last night. Around 20,000 people gathered on the Champs-Élysées. Police worked to contain the crowd, but it did turn violent. A juxtaposition, of course, to those scenes today we saw in North London, where Arsenal fans celebrated their team winning the Premier League title.
5: PSG est rentré dans la très, très grande ligue.
4: Now, the Children's Commissioner has told Sky News that any restrictions on social media for under-16s should be extended to video games. The government is considering its plans to keep children safe online, and the Technology Secretary has hinted that a ban could be announced. And as our People and Politics correspondent Nick Martin reports, bereaved parents are desperate for ministers to act.
6: Ultimately, children are dying. How many more children have to die before we actually do something?
7: Ellen Room believes her son Jules died after attempting a social media challenge. She now supports a social media ban for under-16s.
6: We've given the technology companies chances to make a difference to their platform. They haven't, and therefore they need to be removed. I absolutely think take it off the children. That has got to fix this problem, and it's... The government have a responsibility to do that and step up and say no more. These children cannot be harmed.
7: The Prime Minister's already warned social media bosses at a recent meeting in Downing Street that something's going to change.
8: Right now, social media is putting our children at risk. And in a world in which children are protected, even if that means access is restricted, that is preferable to a world where harm is the price of participation.
9: For the last few months, the government has been asking parents what they think. And a staggering 90% of them have told the government that they want to see a ban.
7: The Technology Secretary, Liz Kendall, says that shows that parents are crying out for support. Nothing's been decided yet, but with countries like Australia already banning under-16s from having social media accounts, there is pressure to act.
10: I'm slightly nervous about us thinking that a social media ban on 16s will solve the world's problems. It's partly because I've looked at Australia, but also our boys often aren't on social media. They're often spending 3 or 4 hours a day gaming. And those games often have features that allow a 55-year-old in Arizona to come in and speak to a 9-year-old. It's much more complex. I would get that list of features, the algorithms, the features that allow adults to come in and speak to children on games, look right across all social media platforms. And I would say you cannot have access to our under 18s if you have not sorted these features out.
6: I don't know why JAWS isn't alive. I'm still working on that basis. So I can't say outrightly that a ban would have made a difference. I certainly know he was addicted to the product. It's not safe. And I think the more parents educate themselves to know the harm, it would be enlightening for a lot of people. It's shockingly awful.
7: The challenge for ministers will be finding a way to make children safer online without pushing them into the darker corners of the internet. Nick Martin, Sky News.
4: London runner Darren Wood has put in a true marathon effort, becoming the first person in the world to complete 1,000 park runs. It is much more than just a fun run for the

0: community around the world from there. I think all of the lovely messages which I've had has been, you know, absolutely amazing. It's really been very touching. I know there's been a lot of interest in this milestone, but for me, it's about that community and how it's changing and saving lives, as you say. It's been through and done exactly that for me, and for that I'm really grateful for, and I owe this, you know, to Parkrun and to everyone who's been part of that journey over the past 22 years.
1: So why is it, why has it been so important for you on a personal base, on a personal level?
0: It's given me stability. It's given me that one part which has always been there over the past 22 years. When you're going through those highs and lows, it's always a journey. And I think it's just been that one stability part in life. Everyone is always welcomed at a parkrun. You're never judged. Even through those darkest days when I was going through and potentially turn around, I was worried what people would think. There's no judgment. And I always came away feeling that much better from attending the event. I think it's just amazing what it does for both your physical health as well as your mental health from that perspective.
1: Is that the first thought that crossed your mind when you were across the finishing line of that 1,000th run? Was it a bit more elation?
0: No, it wasn't elation. It was lovely to be able to run with my parkrun family and to be able to enjoy it. It's not a relief, because this is about everyone. It's not just about me. And I think it was more of a sense of, you know what, this is what I've done. I'm the one who've achieved this number, but it's about everyone else. And I absolutely thoroughly enjoyed the day yesterday, being there with the Parkrun family, with everyone who'd been to go through and support me through this.
2: Well done, Darren, a real achievement. You're watching the News Hour. We've got more sport for you in a moment, including why it's not just Arsenal who have plenty to celebrate.
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0: and everything else. 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Jam out to your favorite songs with today's hits. TuneIn has got you covered with the top songs of today, from pop songs to EDM bangers. The hits are on. And hip-hop beats.
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5: Story then, and Arsenal fans have been lining the streets of North London today for their Premier League victory parade. Let's speak to the co-host of the Arsenal Opinion podcast, Johnny Cochrane, who's been there. Johnny, what was it like?
6: It was an absolute madness down there. It really was. It was crazy. Completely packed. I made the... I wouldn't say it was a mistake, but the bold choice to bring my children, both 3 and 6, and there was a whole lot of... Dad, I need a toilet. Dad, my legs are tired. You know, my legs were hurting, but I weren't complaining about it. And you very rarely get any credit for that as an adult. But I just wanted them to be a part of the atmosphere, to see the fans, the smiles on faces, to really see a community that is robust and comes out, all creeds, all walks of life, all religions out there feeling unified in the respect for and adoration for what Mickey Tetz and the boys did over the course of this season. So, yeah, a truly memorable day.
5: One day, Johnny, your kids will thank you for dragging them out and needing the loo in the middle of the afternoon. I mean, that's the great thing about this celebration. It was all walks of life, all ages, people who, whose grandfathers will have supported the club and are now bringing little babies along.
6: 100%. And, you know, I've spoken about this on our pod, the Arsenal Opinion. And the nature of football is that you essentially get time stamped. And often these footballing journeys that we punctuate our life with and our fandom with, they can be, you know, they can bring us back to real life events. Maybe some of our family members or friends are no longer with us. And we do that. And we celebrate and we rejoice over it in honour and homage to those people that wanted it as much as we did and maybe are not here as well. And it's a generational thing, and it's an ability to be able to pass on that love for Arsenal and what Arsenal stands for along those generations. And I think that any Arsenal fan that is growing up and watching this team right now really has something to be proud about.
5: Johnny, I feel a little bit guilty about doing this, but I'm just going to take you to see some live pictures at the Champs-Élysées in Paris. President Macron has been meeting the victorious team, PSG, and in fact, this is taking place now. I think they're about to lift the trophy there. But I've been struck today by the joyous scenes we saw in North London and those desperately sad scenes from the winning fans last night. What did you make of that?
6: Well, you know, you could say it's the nature of it at the end of the day. Listen, what I will be clear on is in any football community, there are always some troublemakers. It's the nature of the beast. I was at the PSG game last year, and I know that their fans get a bit spicy, but look at these pictures. They're giving it the big one. They won on penalties at the end of the day. What we do know is you're talking about the two best teams in Europe. And I would say that when you look at the celebrations from Arsenal today, it was one that was certainly positive. It was one that was about bringing people together. And it was a place that I felt safe enough to bring my young children along. As I mentioned, I'm not sure I would if there were, you know, rogue elements going around kicking off and, you know, trying to commemorate their victory in that kind of way. This was one where everyone was welcome. And we did ourselves proud today, I thought.
5: Yeah, I think you absolutely did. And you know what? I was looking at those crowds, those wonderful scenes of celebration. I didn't see any tears. I didn't see any fan with his head in his hands over last night's Champions League disappointment. It certainly didn't overshadow today's celebrations, did it?
6: No. And you've got to kind of put this in context, because it's been 22 years since we've lifted the Premier League trophy. And that's 22 years of rival fans poking the bear with us, you know, and they call us insufferable. I don't know anything about that. Don't know anything about that. But, you know, they've been poking the bear and all of a sudden they're all complaining that they're living in bear country because we're going to give it to them now because we're the best team in England. And this trophy parade was all about that, showing the whole country that this is what it looks like. This is what class looks like. This is what we are the market leader in Premier League football right now. And so, of course, we had ambitions of winning last night in the Champions League, and that will be a story for another day. We'll go and get it next year, maybe. But we can't, you know, let a league win that we've waited this long to get over the line to just go with a whimper. It is a massive achievement. The Premier League is the biggest league in the world, and we're the champions, and everyone better put some respect on our name these days.
5: Well said. And it was great hearing Declan Rice saying from the top of that bus that we are coming back for more. The trick now will be to keep the momentum going, won't it? You've earned it, Johnny. Have a great evening. Thank you so much.
6: Nice one. Cheers.
5: Let's get the rest of the sport now. Here's Josh.

0: We're here at Silverstone to see if Alpine's Franco Colapinto can pick which of these five drivers is the real professional. So the idea is we're going to do hot laps and then we're going to have a race.
1: Is it karting drivers or like...
0: Professional driver.
1: Professional driver, professional, not karting.
0: No, either. Not karting.
1: Can you show me their faces?
0: It's a mixture of ages.
1: Okay.
0: No, I can't show you their faces because you might recognise one of them.
1: Green flag, green flag.
2: Vamos!
1: Does it go wet or is it slicks?
0: I think that's
1: slicks.
0: Think
1: oh my slick. God.
0: Right.
1: Slicks in the wet. That's proper English, huh?
0: That's how we do it at Silverstone.
1: Actually, really good lines, eh? It's quite tricky with the slicks on the wet.
0: So what do we think of him or her?
1: We've got girls?
0: Yes,
1: and man.
0: We have girls.
1: Okay, we got Annie. Hit the curve? No curve. A bit wide. Hit the curve, come on.
0: I mean, actually, I don't think you need this right now. You can just talk.
1: No, but this is quite cool, eh?
0: Yeah,
1: a bit of oversteer. The Alpine is better than that. Sliding!
0: Right, so what do we make of this one so far? Driver number one, what do we think?
1: Nah, he's not a pro. The pro would be like this on the straight.
0: What do we make of the second?
1: Oh, this guy! Hit again, eh?
0: Okay.
1: You see, he did what the coach said. He's got some nice boots.
0: Yeah.
1: The boots are they given by the track? No, no.
0: Yeah.
1: They are personal.
0: Yeah, yeah. Well, that could be a giveaway, couldn't it?
1: Police. Oh, the body. He's gonna follow the cart.
0: Using his.
1: He's using all the track.
0: Ballast.
1: He's using the outside of the track. Okay. He's very slippery in the rubber.
0: So potentially the pro.
1: Look. Okay, vamos!
0: Oh.
1: He has extra time.
0: It was a bit of peacocking then, wasn't it?
1: Yeah.
0: A little bit of showboating.
1: No, he really loves it.
0: Yeah.
1: He's probably racing in go-kart.
0: Yeah, okay.
1: They got pressure, right? They got cameras on them.
0: Yeah, he's got you commentating.
1: Or them, yeah. Whoa.
0: What do you think?
1: He's really... he carried a lot of speed there. This one is good, and the next one, I think the two previous ones were not.
0: So one and two, we're saying no. We don't think...
1: No.
0: But three and four, potentially.
1: But number two was good.
0: Okay.
1: I think he's young.
0: Okay, so this is your number three here
1: this
0: now.
1: This is number three.
0: Yeah.
1: And it's not bad. Number three and four, I trust. More than my 43, actually. And 43 for Paul.
0: Sure.
1: We are... I'm gonna go to take him some fuel out, put him the pressures properly. Oh, look at him! My man, taking the short.
3: You're watching the News Hour. Do stay with us. Coming up, Israel makes its deepest incursion into Lebanon in more than a quarter of a century as the IDF captures the symbolic Beaufort Castle.
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3: Hello again, you're with Sky News. Now, the IDF has made its deepest push into Lebanon in more than a quarter of a century, with Israel's Prime Minister ordering his forces to expand their grip on areas which have been under Hezbollah control. Well, a bit earlier, I spoke with Gideon Levy, a columnist for Haaretz.
24: It has a symbolic meaning. But, you know, we are in era of drones, of missiles, and those territorial achievements are quite hollow. It is very good to tell the Israeli people that we conquered the Bofor, because there were once fightings over the Bofor, and it had some meaning once. Right now, it looks like more PR than anything else.
3: Interesting. So you're talking about PR and symbolism. Do we know what the military goal is of Israel in terms of what they're undertaking at the moment?
24: The real question, Jonathan, is not if we both know. The question is if they know what is the goal. And I have my deep doubts about it, because it seems, and we don't have to give them too much credit, that this war is again a war without any goals. The main goal right now is to guard, to save the lives of the soldiers. That's by itself the most ridiculous reason, because if you want to guard your soldiers, pull them back to Israel, and they will not be exposed to those drones on a daily basis. The second goal is obviously to guard, to bring security to the people of the north. But we tried it so many times by a buffer zone, another buffer zone, getting into Beirut, bombing, assassinations. We did it all three times. It never worked. Why do we think it will work now?
3: Well, isn't that exactly what Israel will say? Hezbollah is still firing rockets. They're still sending drones. The people of northern Israel are still very much under threat. The only way to resolve this is to push harder and push further.
24: No, because Israel is now occupying South Lebanon. Do you really expect and seriously think that Hezbollah will sit and throw rice over the soldiers who occupied part of the land? It's ridiculous. You want to have peace for the north, you have first of all to pull out. Exactly the opposite than what Israel is doing. But what is so remarkable is that we tried it all. It's not like, let's give it a chance. We tried it so many times. It always ended with a lot of bloodshed without any purpose. And here we are in the same muddy Lebanon, losing any kind of direction. And, you know, saying that it's a force majeure, it's not a force majeure. It's an Israeli decision, and it should be changed immediately, because every soldier who is killed now, and obviously every Lebanese, is being killed for nothing.
3: Well, we know negotiations are underway, aren't we, with the hope of resolving this. But negotiations, of course, in Washington taking place not with Hezbollah, but rather between the Israeli and Lebanese governments. Is there any hope of anything moving forward without the input of Hezbollah?
24: First of all, you say, Jonathan, it's with the Lebanese government, and you're right, but it is such a low level. I mean, two ambassadors meet in Washington. Both of them have no clue. Both of them have no authority to do anything. It's really a masquerade to please Donald Trump, who wants to show the world that here is under creation another peace treaty on its way. No, there is a government in Lebanon which is willing, the first time in history, which is willing to talk with Israel. They declared it more than once, direct talks. Israel and the United States should strengthen this government, should talk to them in the highest levels. And yes, they are not Hezbollah, and they have limited power over Hezbollah. But make them stronger, give them some kind of standing, and not those ridiculous meetings in Washington between the two ambassadors, which nobody takes seriously, and rightly so. Yeah, there is a chance for negotiation, sure.
3: It isn't the reality that actually the only negotiations at the moment that matter are those between the US and Iran. And of course, Benjamin Netanyahu is watching that really closely, because Iran has said that any deal has to include Lebanon.
24: Absolutely, absolutely. But this does not mean that we should neglect the Lebanese government, because they are there to stay. Yes, by the end of the day, it will be really decided between Washington and Tehran, where Israel has no standing. I mean, Netanyahu can watch it, can really be worried, but he has no say in this negotiation. Israel has no say in this negotiation. And that's quite an unusual situation in which Israel is really in the hands of the United States like never before, maybe.
3: Yeah, and Benjamin Netanyahu, of course, has legal issues that he's dealing with, but he also has elections coming up. How much of this is playing into that?
24: So unlikely my friends who think that Netanyahu does everything only for gaining more power and only for personal interest. I believe I give him the credit that he is also motivated by some kind of ideology, which is obviously not mine, but I don't think that this man is so hollow and so selfish, but no doubt that in this case, when there is no goal to the war, and there is no goal to the war in Lebanon, you can't help it becoming suspicious that behind this are personal interests. You have the trial, as you rightly said, you have the elections, your situation in the polls is catastrophical, so you think maybe a war will save you. He's trying the same in Gaza, by the way. Don't be surprised if he will renew the war in Gaza as well, because in Iran, he's totally paralyzed. So he tries in Lebanon and in Gaza. In both cases, it's for nothing.
3: Health authorities in Brazil are investigating two suspected cases of Ebola. In the Democratic Republic of Congo and neighbouring Uganda, there are more than 900 suspected cases, with more than 220 deaths amongst those cases. The outbreak has been declared a public health emergency of international concern, with no approved medicines or vaccines for the rare type of virus. Earlier, I spoke with senior scholar at the Johns Hopkins Centre for Health Security, Dr. Amish Adalja.
8: We do expect it to get worse before it gets better, because you have to recall that this outbreak had at least 4 to 6 weeks to gain momentum before any kind of resources were brought to bear. So the number of cases that we're seeing confirmed in the DRC is likely an underestimate. And it is something that we will eventually get situational awareness of, and we will eventually be able to extinguish, but it's going to take some time for those resources to be able to blunt this.
3: Yeah, so what sort of resources are we talking about, and how long could it take?
8: It's likely going to be something that takes months, and the resources are very simple, actually. It's personal protective equipment. It's things like soap. It's building kind of rudimentary Ebola treatment units that can take care of people safely. It's getting resources there to make burial practices safer, because funerals can be super spreader events. And it's going to be communications to combat the disinformation. And it's also going to be contact tracing. So it's all of this kind of bread and butter public health that needs to be put into place there. It's going to be very challenging, though, because of the momentum and because it's in an area of the world that is very, very violent and controlled by militias.
3: Of course. And what about these two suspected cases in Brazil? Tell me about that.
8: Well, I think that this is going to be something that we hear of. There's going to be individuals who have traveled out of the outbreak zone or out of the outbreak country that come down with the fever. And I think it's important to remember that you need to be proactive and chase down these cases to make sure they're not Ebola. But unless these people were actually in the outbreak zone, they're likely to test negative for Ebola. And I think this is showing you how the system is going to work, that there's going to be enhanced travel screening of individuals who come back. But many of those are going to be false alarms. But we need to run down every false alarm and figure out what's causing the fever, what's making people sick, so we don't miss any of these cases coming out of the outbreak zone.
3: Yeah. And you talk about the violence in the DRC, but of course they have a very rudimentary health service as well. But alongside all of that, there's a lot of misunderstanding, isn't there, among the population about Ebola.
8: Right. This is an area that's had an Ebola outbreak several years ago, and that was also marked by violence and burning down of Ebola treatment units. And if you look at the surveys, many of the population believe that Ebola is a fabrication, that it's not something real, that it wasn't an actual public health or infectious disease emergency. And I think that's going to be very difficult, because if people don't believe that Ebola is a real entity that needs action, they're less likely to actually be receptive to any of the public health interventions that will stop the spread. And it's going to prolong the outbreak. So this is, you know, how disinformation can actually lead to deaths.
3: A look at the weather.
0: You're looking happy.
16: Well, the forecast looks good.
0: So you've sorted the travel insurance then?
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3: Cooler and more unsettled this week, with widespread showers or longer spells of rain. Most places will be fine this evening, but there'll be some showers around too, mainly over northern and western Scotland and the west of Ireland. Britain will be mainly dry for a time tonight, but further shower outbreaks moving across Ireland and Northern Ireland will take over many northern and western parts later.
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22: I urge you not to look away. If Hamas hands the hostages over, they will end this conflict. The world has been watching.
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22: Did she say how he was?
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27: The jets were ordered to come back.
22: Historic day here today. How will you respond if India does launch airstrikes?
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22: I'm Gelda Hakim.
30: The best thing about being a Sky News journalist...
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33: You said to people, I'm not coming back for more, but you have come back for more.
34: Well, let's kick off.
30: And make a statement.
33: What can our Prime Minister say to you to not impose tariffs?
35: He's coming out!
34: What more do you need?

0: It's just gone 7 o'clock. This is Sky News, our top stories. Arsenal fans paint the town red, a huge party in North London for the Premier League champions. All smiles from the players, dusting themselves off after last night's Champions League defeat and vowing to go one better next season.
1: Next year we're coming back for more.
2: Yes, you heard it first now.
3: Lock in or get locked out.
0: Also tonight, the Israeli military pushes further into Lebanon, its deepest incursion for more than 25 years. A huge search is underway in South Yorkshire for an 11-year-old boy who went missing in the River Don. The Children's Commissioner has her say on a crackdown on social media for under-16s, saying any restrictions should extend to video games. And we'll hear from the British runner who's become the first person in the world to complete 1,000 park runs. Good evening, thanks for your company. Hundreds of thousands of Arsenal fans have lined the streets of North London this afternoon to celebrate winning the Premier League. Mikel Arteta's players and their supporters dusted off the disappointment of last night's defeat in the Champions League final, taking to open-top buses for a parade around the team's home borough of Islington. Well, it is an occasion that everyone involved will remember for a long time, and while the official festivities are now over, the party looks set to continue well into the evening. England midfielder Declan Rice said next year the team will be looking for even more success.
4: I'm honestly speechless.
5: Yeah, lost my voice.
6: How incredible has this team been to win the title?
7: I love this team, I love this manager.
8: To see
9: we can joy, like the joy we can give people, it's crazy. But next year we're coming back for more.
2: Yes, you heard it at first now.
3: Lock in or get locked out.
0: A fighting talk. Well, there's been no official estimate on the number of fans on the streets today. Ahead of the event, it was thought up to 1 million people could potentially turn up. And fans of all ages simply wanted to be part of Arsenal history.
10: How does it feel?
11: It feels very good. I can't believe I've seen the players for the first time. This is my first time seeing the players.

0: champion! Ole, ole, ole! Get in there!
1: You've been orchestrating and conducting the crowd. How are you feeling?
2: I'm buzzing. I'm so proud of Arsenal. Won the Premier League. I don't care about yesterday. I'm so proud of this team. I don't want to see any hate on Gabby because he's an amazing player. He carried us. Don't even know why he was taking the penalty, but whatever. I love this club and I'm so ready for the parade. Wow!
3: Well, our sports correspondent Rob Harris has been in the middle of it all in North London.
4: Now, here on the Holloway Road, there are still hundreds of thousands of fans packed into every corner. They've not managed to get close today to the actual Emirates Stadium itself, just behind me. It's been cordoned off, but we have seen some fans trying to force their way through some of the barricades that have been put in place. As police try to deal with this area, the way you can put on a big light event like this on a Sunday, it was deemed to keep fans away from the stadium itself. And there we see a line of police trying to keep out those fans from just getting close to the Emirates Stadium itself. And they have managed to breach some of those fences that were put in place to try to keep the crowd as safe as possible down here. It wouldn't be possible to let them get close to the Emirates. Nothing's taking place in the stadium itself. And you have seen a line of officers has formed there and managed to contain the situation. It does just seem that, you know, the fans are now just very calmly there. Police really holding their lines to prevent them encroaching any further. And it does highlight a difference in police approach. We have seen in Paris where it has got out of control in the last day since Paris Saint-Germain won the title. Very heavy-handed approach from the police dealing with disorder from locals or indeed fans as well. Whereas the very much the police approach here is trying to contain anything that might be sensing it could be getting out of control. And many of those fans, it might be a case, they just want to get near the stadium to see the Emirates. It's where many of the players are now. They've been on the loop, the bus that's gone round these streets. They are now back from those buses inside the Emirates for a party with their teammates, with their family and their friends now. So there they all are. The police will want to get them away from there, but they are keeping it under control at the moment. But part of the reason perhaps they've reached down the road by the Emirates Stadium is because it is just so packed here on the Holloway Road in every direction, north or south. It's the road that runs parallel to the Emirates Stadium, so you can't get into the tube stops. There are two main tube stations here, Holloway Road Station, Highbury Islington Station as well. There is no way fans are getting in there because the streets are so overwhelmed. It is, of course, reflects with the size of interest in this, the size of the Arsenal fan base, the fact that so many want to sort of be here for this moment to savour this success. And they're still here about an hour after the trophy was last seen being paraded from the top of the bus, led by Martin Odegaard, the captain, and the rest of his teammates as it wound its way back through the side rows into the Emirates Stadium. And I thought when getting here, actually slightly later, as I just got in from Budapest where the final was, that fans were starting to leave. Yes, some might have been, but so many more fans are still back here as well, just to soak up this atmosphere, still with their horns, still with their champions banners, still singing the names of their heroes, celebrating the fact they've not had a moment like this in 22 years for the men's team. The last time they won the Premier League was in 2004. They weren't even playing in the Emirates Stadium, still in the old Highbury Stadium, not far from here in Islington. And they're not dwelling on the fact they missed out on the Champions League trophy last night after such a tight game in Budapest, ultimately losing 4-3 on penalties to the holders who defend their European title. For these Arsenal fans, it is all about coming together here today.
3: Yes, while Arsenal were celebrating today, their opponents in the UEFA Champions League, Paris Saint-Germain, who beat them on penalties last night, have returned to Paris. The PSG players carried the trophy aloft through the streets of the French capital, surrounded by fans. Later on, they went to the Élysée Palace, where President Macron paid tribute to their success after their win last night. There were disturbances across France, and more than 780 people were arrested. Plenty more on all of that in our late-night programme, The Wrap, tonight from 10, here to discuss all of today's big stories and the best of tomorrow's papers, Daisy McAndrew and Molly Blackall. To other news now, and the Israeli military has pushed further into Lebanon than it has at any point in more than 25 years. Israel's prime minister says the IDF have captured a mountaintop castle near the city of Nabatea overnight. It follows days of fighting and airstrikes in nearby villages, with Benjamin Netanyahu ordering his forces to expand their grip on areas under Hezbollah control. Sky's Middle East correspondent Adam Parsons has more on the site's strategic value.
5: It does have significance on all sorts of levels. Number one, strategically, from a military perspective, this is at the top of a sheer cliff. It's about sort of 2,000 feet high. And from this ridge, from Beaufort Ridge, you can see all across southern Lebanon. You can see down to Nabatea. You have a huge military advantage, great visibility of all the terrain around you. A second thing is this, the resonance of this. So Beaufort Castle, it's a Crusader castle. It's going on for 1,000 years old. It has been fought over and occupied by the Crusaders, the Ottomans, the PLO, and the Israeli army before. In fact, it was taken by the Israeli military precisely 44 years ago, back in 1982, in they were considered the first Lebanon War, and then they held it for 18 years until the year 2000. It was a scene of heavy fighting when it was taken, and then it was bombarded by Hezbollah forces, and again, more fighting until the Israelis withdrew in the year 2000 and blew up a lot of the infrastructure they had left behind. And now they are back. So symbolically important that they have returned to this site. But of course, the most significant thing of this is that Israel has now pushed so much further into Lebanon and is continuing to push, continuing to take land. There was, not so long ago, the demarcation point was the Litani River, and they were going up to that point. Then, only a matter of days ago, it was notable they were going beyond the Litani River. Now the Israelis are saying everything below the Zerani River, which is the one above, about 6 miles above the Litani, they're saying everyone effectively, that is now a combat zone and people should leave that area as well. So they are taking huge chunks of southern Lebanon, and now they're sort of moving up towards almost the central belt of Lebanon. Where we were talking about Nabatea, I suspect a lot of people, residents there, will start worrying that that is going to be the next place in Israel's sight. And what Israel is clearly trying to do is to seize as much land as possible on the ground in order to that be the facts in case a ceasefire comes into effect that freezes positions.
3: Adam Parsons reporting. Back here, the search for an 11-year-old boy who went missing in the River Don in South Yorkshire continues this evening. Police in Mexborough say it's a tragic incident and it's led to renewed calls for people to stay safe in the water after a week of record May temperatures. The Sky's Katie Barnfield now reports.
6: A major search and rescue operation on a Yorkshire river after an 11-year-old boy was seen getting in but not coming out. Specialist water teams with kayaks, helped from the air by helicopters and drones, searched through the night and into today without the result everyone was hoping for.
7: South Yorkshire police say the boy went missing just before 8 o'clock on Saturday evening after getting into the River Don here in Mexborough. They say they know where he entered the water because items were left on the riverbank and people saw him get in. But despite launching a specialist search operation with underwater and ground teams, hours later, he still hadn't been found.
6: People who live here say it's known to be a dangerous part of the river.
8: Kids are getting in trouble all the time for jumping in canal.
9: Every year kids are going down playing there, but it's just so dangerous. I think it's appealing because water's shallow, but then a little bit further down it plunges really deep, but you can't see that front bridge. Especially kids, they'll look at it and think, oh, water's really shallow, it's appealing to us, but they don't see the danger a little bit further on.
10: Could have been one of my kids, and that's what makes it even worse. Kids swimming in water, and it's just one of them of, to an extent of, whether you tell your kids not to do it.
6: This week, many have enjoyed the scorching temperatures, but the temptation to cool off outside in the water can bring a serious danger. 15 people have now died after getting into trouble in open water, many of them children and teenagers. 3 people were confirmed dead this weekend, including 15-year-old Chiesa Nyanjoa, who died in hospital after swimming at Formby Beach in Liverpool on Bank Holiday Monday.
11: This year, we're just seeing a big increase of incidents, unfortunately, due to the weather increasing, the temperature increasing, therefore people heading to the coast or heading to their inland spots. The water around the UK and Ireland, on average, is about 16 degrees Celsius, even throughout the summer months. And that can trigger something which is called cold water shock.
6: Police have called the incident in Mexborough tragic, but asked people not to get into the river to try and help with the search. They say their teams have been doing everything they can to try and find the boy. Katie Barnfield, Sky News in Mexborough.
3: Health authorities in Brazil are investigating 2 suspected cases of Ebola. In the Congo and neighbouring Uganda, there are more than 1,000 suspected cases, with more than 220 deaths amongst those. The outbreak has been declared a public health emergency of international concern, with no approved medicines or vaccines for the rare type of virus.
12: We do expect it to get worse before it gets better, because you have to recall that this outbreak had at least 4 to 6 weeks to gain momentum before any kind of resources were brought to bear. So the number of cases that we're seeing confirmed in the DRC is likely an underestimate. And it is something that we will eventually get situational awareness of, and we will eventually be able to extinguish, but it's going to take some time for those resources to be able to blunt this.
3: The Children's Commissioner has told Sky News that any restrictions on social media for under-16s should be extended to video games. The government is considering its plans to keep children safe online, and the Technology Secretary has hinted that a ban could be announced. And as our People and Politics correspondent Nick Martin reports, bereaved parents are desperate for ministers to act.
13: Ultimately, children are dying. How many more children have to die before we actually do something?
14: Ellen Room believes her son Jules died after attempting a social media challenge. She now supports a social media ban for under-16s.
13: We've given the technology companies chances to make a difference to their platform. They haven't, and therefore they need to be removed. I absolutely think take it off the children. That it's got to fix this problem, and it's the government have a responsibility to do that and step up and say no more. These children cannot be harmed.
14: The Prime Minister's already warned social media bosses at a recent meeting in Downing Street that something's going to change.
15: Right now, social media is putting our children at risk. And in a world in which children are protected, even if that means access is restricted, that is preferable to a world where harm is the price of participation.
16: For the last few months, the government has been asking parents what they think, and a staggering 90% of them have told the government that they want to see a ban.
14: The Technology Secretary, Liz Kendall, says that shows that parents are crying out for support. Nothing's been decided yet, but with countries like Australia already banning under-16s from having social media accounts, there is pressure to act.
17: I'm slightly nervous about us thinking that a social media ban on 16s will solve the world's problems. It's partly because I've looked at Australia, but also our boys often aren't on social media. They're often spending 3 or 4 hours a day gaming, and those games often have features that allow a 55-year-old in Arizona to come in and speak to a 9-year-old. It's much more complex. I would get that list of features, the algorithms, the features that allow adults to come in and speak to children on games, look right across all social media platforms, and I would say you cannot have access to our under-18s if you have not sorted these features out.
13: I don't know why Jules isn't alive. I'm still working on that basis. So I can't say outrightly that a ban would have made a difference. I certainly know he was addicted to the product. It's not safe. And I think the more parents educate themselves to know the harm, it would be enlightening for a lot of people. It's shockingly awful.
14: The challenge for ministers will be finding a way to make children safer online without pushing them into the darker corners of the internet. Nick Martin, Sky News.
3: London runner Darren Wood has put in a true marathon effort, becoming the first person in the world to complete 1,000 park runs. It is much more than just a fun run for the 43-year-old. Darren says the weekly events saved his life when he was struggling with his mental health. Sky's Manish Bazin spoke to him a little earlier.
18: I'm a little bit still in shock, I think, at the minute from everything which took place yesterday. For me, this isn't about the milestone. It's about parkrun and what it's doing to every single community around the world from there. I think all of the lovely messages which I've had has been, you know, absolutely amazing. It's really been very touching. I know there's been a lot of interest in this milestone, but for me, it's about that community and how it's changing and saving lives, as you say. It's been through and done exactly that for me, and for that I'm really grateful for, and I owe this, you know, to parkrun and to everyone who's been part of that journey over the past 22 years.
19: So why is it, why has it been so important for you on a personal base, on a personal level?
18: It's given me stability. It's given me that one part which has always been there over the past 22 years. When you're going through those highs and lows, it's always a journey. And I think it's just been that one stability part in life. Everyone is always welcomed at a parkrun. You're never judged. Even through those darkest days when I was going through and potentially turn around, I was worried what people would think. There's no judgment. And I always came away feeling that much better from attending the event. I think it's just amazing what it does for both your physical health as well as your mental health from that perspective.
19: Is that the first thought that crossed your mind? When you were across the finishing line of that 1,000th run, was it a bit more elation?
18: No, it wasn't elation. It was lovely to be able to run with my parkrun family and to be able to enjoy it. It's not a relief because this is about everyone. It's not just about me. And I think it was more of a sense of, you know what, this is what I've done. I'm the one who's achieved this number, but it's about everyone else. And I absolutely thoroughly enjoyed the day yesterday, being there with the parkrun family, with everyone who'd been to go through and support me through this.
3: Pretty inspirational, isn't he? Well done, Darren. You're watching Sky News. Coming up after the break, why it's not just Arsenal who have plenty to celebrate.
20: Hello, it's 7 o'clock. 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
21: How long's the 5 million going to last, Mr. Farage?
20: Let's find out. Diane, who would you put in there?
22: It's not for me to say. I want to see.
20: Not yourself, just
22: not you.
20: Do you ever look at yourself and think, are you the problem?
23: I do feel sorry for him, yeah.
20: We'll see what happens. Does it mean, frankly, that you are an irrelevant? Great to have this lovely couple on the sofa.
24: I know, what a dream team they are.
25: She's crazy.

0: We're here at Silverstone to see if Alpine's Franco Colapinto can pick which of these five drivers is the real professional. So the idea is we're going to do hot laps and then we're going to have a race.
1: Is it karting drivers or like...
0: Professional driver.
1: Professional driver, not karting.
0: No,
1: driver.
0: Not karting.
1: Can you show me their faces?
0: It's a mixture of ages.
1: Okay.
0: No, we can't show you their faces because you might recognise one of them.
1: Green flag, green flag.
2: Vamos!
1: Does it go wet or is slicks?
0: I think that's
1: slicks.
0: Think
1: oh my god.
0: Right.
1: Slicks in the wet. That's proper English, huh?
0: That's how we do it at Silverstone.
1: Actually, really good lines, eh? It's quite tricky with the slicks on the wet.
0: So, what do we think of him or her?
1: We got girls?
0: Yes, we have girls.
1: Okay, we got Amy. Hit the curve? No curve. A bit wide. Hit the curve, come on.
0: I mean, actually, I don't think you need this right now. You can just talk.
1: No, this is quite cool, eh? A bit of oversteer. The Alpine is better than that. Oh, sliding!
0: Right, so what do we make of this one so far? Driver number one, what do we think?
1: Nah, he's not a pro. The pro would be like this on the straight.
0: What do we make of the second?
1: Oh, this guy! Hit again, eh?
0: Oh, okay.
1: You see, he did what the coach said. He's got some nice boots.
0: Yeah.
1: The boots, are they given by the track? No, no?
0: Yeah.
1: They are personal.
0: Yeah, yeah, well, that could be a giveaway, couldn't it?
1: Police. Oh, the body! He's going to follow the cart.
0: Using his...
1: He's using all the track.
0: Ballast.
1: He's using the outside of the track. Okay. He's very slippery in the rubber.
0: So potentially the pro.
1: Look. Okay, vamos!
0: Oh.
1: He has extra time.
0: It was a bit of peacocking then, wasn't it?
1: Yeah.
0: A little bit of showboating.
1: No, he really loves it.
0: Yeah.
1: He's probably racing in go-kart.
0: Yeah, okay.
1: They got pressure, right? They got cameras on them.
0: Yeah, he's got you commentating.
1: Poor them, yeah. Whoa.
0: What do you think?
1: He's really... he carried a lot of speed there. This one is good, and the next one, I think the two previous ones were not.
0: So one and two, we're saying no. We don't think...
1: No.
0: And but three and four, potentially.
1: But number two was good.
0: Okay.
1: I think he's young.
0: Okay, so this is your number three here
1: now.
0: This
1: is number three.
0: Yeah.
1: And it's not bad. Number three and four, I trust. More than my 43, actually. So 43 for Paul.
0: Sure.
1: We are... I'm gonna go to take him some fuel out, put him the pressures properly. Oh, look at him! My man taking the short line.
0: Oh, you like that, don't you?
1: Not bad. I like the boots of this one.
0: Okay.
1: The Alpine Stars. Oh, the sun is coming. Laptop is going down. Oh, he's taking nice lines there. I'm getting some vitamin D now for the first time in the day.
0: The sun's coming through.
1: I would love to know if it's a kid or not.
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3: Cooler and more unsettled this week with widespread showers or longer spells of rain. Most places will be fine this evening though, but there will be some showers around too, mainly over northern and

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1: Stay with us on Sky News. Coming up in a moment, highlights from Trevor Phillips' show, including the Commissioner, Children's Commissioner, telling us that restrictions on video games should follow any ban on social media for under-16s.
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1: Welcome to Sunday Morning with Trevor Phillips. Back in 2015, I sat down to interview Tony Blair. Both of us had been out of politics for years. The albatross of Iraq still hung around his neck. So I said to him, you and I may be the two of the only dozen people in the world who don't flinch when people call us Blairites. The eyes glittered. They narrowed. He said, you think there are a dozen? That many? What do you think? Time for a comeback? It's sometimes difficult to be sure when Blair is joking. But this week, it's become clear that he's not mucking around. His capacity to tell a story and capture attention remains pretty much unrivaled in our politics. Last Tuesday, and again this morning, he's called on his old party to put policy before politics, to decide where it wants to go before it picks a guide. One of his closest lieutenants, the former Health Secretary, Alan Milburn, also hogged the headlines with his report on young people not in education, employment and training, so-called NEETs. So, is New Labour back in business? Well, I don't think so. Number 10 tells us that there is no leadership contest taking place, and formally that's true. Yet Blair's 5,500-word essay has provoked the three main contenders for that non-contest that everyone knows is happening to put pen to paper, mostly all

0: same varieties of, Tony, you're a great man. You won three elections, but you don't know what you're on about anymore, so get back in your box. Even the leader of the opposition, Kemi Badenoch, felt it necessary to pen more than 1,000 words, mostly, rather mischievously, saying that Blair agreed with her on pretty much everything. Well, I don't think any of that's going to bother him much. The fact is that he's already achieved what he set out to do. First, everyone's talking about him. Second, they're debating the agenda he set out. And above all, they're starting to argue about the choices that leaders should make, rather than who performs best in TV studios or who has the longest eyelashes. For that, we should all be grateful. Let's start with the government this morning. A little earlier, I spoke to the Work and Pensions Secretary. Pat McFadden, this morning, Wes Streeting has called on the government to rethink the rise in national insurance on employers because he says it's making employers reluctant to hire. He's right, isn't he?
1: Well, I'm sure we'll get a lot of suggestions in the debates that are going on over the next few weeks. On national insurance, I read his interview and he thinks there should be a tax break, I think, for younger workers. There already is one, of course. Any employer who hires a young person under the age of 21 doesn't pay any employer's national insurance at all. Now, it's a fair point of debate to say maybe we should expand that or do something with it, but like every other call for a tax change, there's a cost to these things, and you have to net these things off, right?
0: His point was that the rise that Rachel Reeves brought in has reduced employers' propensity to take on any kind of employee. And of course, yes, they do get some advantage from that tax break. But his point is that there are fewer jobs on offer.
1: Well, there are more people in work today than there were a year ago. Our employment rates overall are pretty good. With regard to young people, you'll be aware that Alan Milburn, the former health secretary, published a very major report this week. And he's clear in the report that the issue with youth inactivity is much more long-term and deep-seated than any decision
0: Indeed, I want to come to precise to that point, but just to be absolutely clear, you basically don't agree with what Wes Streeting is proposing.
1: Look, I know that business raises this issue, and business will always understandably raise its costs, whether that's wages, regulation, taxes, whatever. And we have asked business to contribute more over the last couple of years. I'm aware of that. But we did that for a reason. And part of it was Wes's old brief, the NHS, where we are now seeing waiting lists fall. And that's only possible because we've been able to put more money into
0: the saying that the this is important of what you've done because is the reverse of what you wanted it to be.
1: But this is important because falling waiting lists are a labour market measure too. They're an employment measure too. It is hard for the country to achieve the growth it wants, to achieve the employment it wants, if we've got millions and millions of people waiting for health treatment. And that's why, although it's easy to pick out one measure and say we should change that,
0: I think you have to take all of this into account.
1: I think
0: that is really clever, but there are a dozen ways.
1: It's not clever, it's true.
0: No, it's just clever. There are a dozen ways in which you could have put more money into the NHS and brought down waiting lists.
1: The point
0: that employers are making is that this particular way of raising tax is a jobs killer.
1: Well, we are good at creating jobs in this country. As I said, our employment levels are historically high. And when it comes to youth inactivity, which I'm particularly focused on, I'm clear that this is about much more than a single tax measure or a single wage measure.
0: But if I may say
1: it's a long-term, deep-seated problem.
0: Uncharacteristically unclear. I've asked you whether you are rejecting what Wes Streeting is saying this morning, and I'm not really hearing, yes, I think he's wrong, or no, I think he's right. I mean, what is it?
1: What I'm telling you is that if you want to pull one lever in the tax basket, as it were, there'll be consequences, and the difficult job of a chancellor is to net all these things off, not only against the consequences of the individual measure, but also all the public expenditure requirements that our government faces every day, be that defence, the NHS, or anything else.
0: You're telling me all the things you've done. I'm a bit baffled about why you need another report and another set of recommendations, but let me just ask you about something very specific. One way to get young people to take up these jobs is pay them better. When are you going to legislate to give young people the same living wage as people over 18? You promised to do it.
1: We do believe people should be properly rewarded. You know the way this works. In any given year, the rate for the national minimum wage is set by the Low Pay Commission. They have to take into account all the factors in the economy, including employment
0: and labour
1: market.
0: You could today say that a job done by a 19-year-old, the same job done by a 23-year-old, but they get different rates of pay. That can't be right.
1: Well, we could, but that's not how the minimum wage system works.
0: You said you would. That was in your manifesto.
1: Yes, it was. And in any given year, it is down to the Low Pay Commission.
0: No, come on. You can't start pushing this out to government, to others. You are the Secretary
1: of State. But that's the way the system works.
0: You can decide it.
1: I'm not starting pushing it out to anyone. We brought in the minimum wage a generation ago. I have the virtue or vice of having been around a long time, so I remember how this was set up. We were very clear when we introduced the minimum wage that the rate would be set by the Low Pay Commission.
0: Just a couple of very quick questions. As it were, on politics and Mr Blair's intervention this week, one of your newer ministers, said that Tony Blair really didn't get government and he didn't understand how gritty it was. Is it right for someone who's been an MP for less than 2 years to be instructing someone who was Prime Minister and won 3 elections on how government works?
1: Well, everyone will have their opinion on the essay contest that has been launched by the former Prime Minister. I think
0: It seems a little rude to me, really.
1: Well, I hope people are never rude in politics. A serious answer to your question is, and I think everybody who's written these various essays has said this, is that when someone's won 3 elections and has a long record in government, whether you agree with every point they make or not, they deserve to be listened to. And if he's done one service in the last week, Tony Blair, it is to put the question, with what programme at the heart of all the political debate that's going on in the Labour Party. Right. And I think that's a good service.
0: All right, last question. This is a genuine one for you. I'm not trying to trick you or anything.
1: The other one's not genuine.
0: I'm not, because I'm puzzled about this. There's a contest, a shadow contest going on. The Labour Party's not going to have a female leader. It's bizarre. This is not something that you could say of any other social democratic party. Indeed, most of the sort of centre-right parties in Europe, the Tories have had 4. Genuinely, what is it about the Labour Party that makes it, as far as I can see, incapable of having a serious female contender for leadership?
1: Well, I think it's a good and serious point. As you'd expect me to say, there is no contest. There may be people positioning and saying they want one. We have a leader who's in post, who's less than 2 years into a 5-year mandate. I can't predict the future, but if there is a contest, then why should it just be the people who've...
0: I'm asking a different question, not really about this one, but just generally, do you have a view about what's wrong with the Labour Party?
1: Well, the Labour Party is not perfect like any other organisation, but there are wonderful women politicians in the Labour Party, many of whom are capable of leadership. And if we ever are in the position of a contest, why wouldn't they put themselves forward?
0: Pat McGann, thank you very much for your time this morning.
1: Thank you.
2: I saw police being forceful, pushing young men and women to the ground as they made almost 100 arrests. Will the cold affect your voters?
3: Well, we have a lot of tremendous support.
4: What country are you
2: from? The UK.
4: Okay, we don't give a crap about your opinion and your reporting. Why don't you go back to your country where you have a major migrant problem?
2: I'm Martha Kellner and I'm Sky's US correspondent based here in Los Angeles. Okay, there's a lot of firing going on.
5: Can you explain to me why? We're journalists, sir.
6: Watch, wait. Right, we're going to get in. Right. 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
7: we just want to ask you a few questions about your involvement with ISIS. 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
7: This is insane.
15: I'm Yusra Al-Baghir, Sky's Africa correspondent based in Johannesburg, South Africa. I felt awe when we saw the mountain gorillas in Rwanda.
7: We call him the king of the jungle. This is the alpha silverback.
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16: James Matthews from Sky News, Mr. Mandani.
17: I have to be honest, when you said you were from Sky News, I just got very excited. Could you repeat the question one more time?
16: I'm James Matthews, and I'm Sky's US correspondent.
0: Let's start with this national listening exercise that you have been engaged in, which I think is to hear the views of children about what concerns them.
18: Absolutely. So this is my sixth and final year as Children's Commissioner, and I've made it my thing to really hear from the children in the country. I've heard from over a million of them. But for my final year, I'm out there talking right across the country. I started at Hadrian's Wall. I'm going right down to Land's End, going into every prison, hospital, school. I started walking with scouts up in Carlisle and asking them, what do they want for their future? What matters to them?
0: What are you hearing?
18: So I'm hearing, number one, and it's coming across in all my polling, all my conversations, number one is they want a great job and they're worried about money. But those are the two really big things. We're hearing lots of interesting things around social media and AI. They are not concerned about the same things as Westminster. They have very different views. And I think that's the thing that I can do, is try to bring a bit of what the kids are really saying rather than what we're talking about in the Westminster bubble.
0: I was very struck by that, actually, because you did a previous survey that said that their concerns were essentially economic and issues like AI, in the way we think about it, is it a threat to privacy and all that, and immigration, were very low on their on their horizon.
18: Yeah, so I think people would be surprised. So getting a great job, having a good education to enable them to do that, having enough money, those were really important things. Lower down, very low, were immigration and AI. There's much more confidence and comfort with AI. Although, when you speak to children, so I was talking to one young girl the other day up in Blackburn, and she said, you know, I'm thinking, I said, what do you want to do when you leave? She said, I'd like to be an author. She said, but maybe I won't, because, you know, an AI can just write a book in 10 minutes, so what's the point? Which was sad. And I'm seeing quite a lot of joy taken out of young people's lives because of some of the online world stuff. You hear a lot of particularly older teenagers comparing themselves constantly, feeling if they don't have the looks, they're not going to get on. You know, this insidious creep of some of the online world. But on the other hand, they see some really positive stuff as well. I've got one young girl I talked to who got cancer at the age of 11, had a prosthetic leg, and has built an entire new life and network on Instagram with her mother seeing every single page, and she's now modelling for Vogue. So they don't want us to ban it. They want us to help them use it better. Different to the Westminster.
0: Where do you stand on this issue of the ban on social media for 2016?
18: I have quite a strong view, but let me tell you first what the young people say, and then where I think I would go with it to enable us to deal with this. So ubiquitous across talking to children everywhere, they don't like when we say, should we ban it? They're like, no, because they spend a lot of time trying to hide the things they see so they don't get banned by their parents as well. So there is
0: which they do with great skill.
18: Absolutely. So there is a concern about this. Having said that, You know, 25% of eight-year-olds have seen the most heinous violent porn, beheadings.
0: Eight-year-olds.
18: Eight-year-olds, 50% of 11-year-olds. My research shows this. And more, almost as worrying, every single group of young people I talk to, when I say to them, have you tried to cut down? All of them say yes. And when I say who's been successful, maybe one or two of them have been successful. And they are crying out for our help. So one of the things why I'm slightly nervous about us thinking that a social media ban on 16s will solve the world's problems is partly because I've looked at Australia, but also our boys often aren't on social media. They're often spending 3 or 4 hours a day gaming, and those games often have features that allow a 55-year-old in Arizona to come in and speak to a 9-year-old. It's much more complex. I would get that list of features, the algorithms, the features that allow adults to come in and speak to children on games, look right across all social media platforms, and I would say you cannot have access to our under-18s if you have not sorted these features out. So when I talk to the young people, it's much more, let's ban them rather than ban you, because the adults want to keep you safe.
0: So you wouldn't be going in the direction that we keep hearing the government is heading, which is to a total ban for under-16s?
18: So I would be going further than that, but I wouldn't be calling it a ban of children. I'd be calling it a ban and restriction on services that are not suitable for under 18s. I talk to X all the time. I call in all the global leaders of these companies and I say to them, you do not deserve to have our children on there. Unless you take all this hardcore porn off, I would have you off. But I wouldn't talk about banning children because they've done nothing wrong. They're watching us
0: so
18: as
0: you
18: adults.
0: Put the responsibility on the platforms rather than
18: I ban them.
0: Children.
18: Yeah, yeah. And look, please be under no illusion. We can do all the bans we like, but you cannot outsource parenting. You cannot outsource your child's safety to the government or to these companies. I've just done the screen time advice for the government for 0 to 5, so I'm about to do 5 to 16s. The numbers of parents who are basically telling me, I give my 2-year-old the iPad for an hour and a half a night because it helps them sleep and I'm busy. You know, what's that going to mean? That's going to mean iPad equals mother equals love. You know, we have to, as the adults, sort ourselves out as well.
0: Let's return to the point that's at the top of their agenda, which is jobs and so on. First of all, what did you make of Alan Milman's report this week?
18: I thought there was some really good stuff in it. I think it's really important. It's timely. The best thing about it was the recognition that it's going to be all public services that need to get their act together to support young people into work, as well as employers. I thought it perhaps ducked the responsibility a bit of what government needs to do. They need to, like, you know, I am sick to the back teeth of four prime ministers doing tiny little things rather than saying, right, we've got the whole public service here. We've got employers. Let's really do something big for children and families. Both of those really need support.
0: I'm not going to list them, but the Secretary of State for Welfare and Pensions spent the best part of 20 minutes telling me all the wonderful things that they have done.
18: Projects. But it needs to be, you know, we can do, it be so much bolder and do so much more. And, I mean, look, let's not forget, this is the lockdown generation. 1 in 3 of those children who are neet, young people who are neet now, didn't come back to school. They were persistently absent after lockdown. They're going to need special support. And yet, when I ask head teachers, I've surveyed every head teacher in this country and asked them the top concerns for children, only 2% talk about careers or work. So there is something serious here about recognising that we need to get work experience, we need to think about career paths,
0: just one
18: we need
0: quick
18: to get employers
0: that.
18: Involved in vocational
0: Alan
18: education.
0: Alan talked a bit about the absence of Saturday jobs. I mean, all people of my age, you know, kind of look back mistily on, you know, what we did in the sweet shops and all. What's the difference now?
18: So I think those jobs just are not there. You and I would have just rocked up. I rocked up to Scunthorpe Market and got my £10 a day job selling dresses. You know, that was just normal. It's just not there. So they're not getting those early experiences, but they could. And again, if we got schools and employers working together and actually started thinking about really decent bits of vocational education, careers education, and it's not either or. Absolutely, every child in this country deserves to learn the best that's been thought and said. We can have such a brilliant academic, you know, academic curriculum, but we can do this as well. Yeah. It's not too hard. We've done it before. Come on, let's do it.
0: Well, yeah, my start was stacking chairs in the Salvation Army, but let's talk about a sort of rather darker point. There's been a lot of commentary this week about the sentence handed out to two teenagers convicted of rapes, one of which they filmed. But first of all, do you think it was right for the Attorney General to ask for these sentences to be reviewed?
18: Yeah, look, not having read the details of the case except what's been in the media, I have spoken to one of the girls in a family. There were some really worrying things about that case, the filming on social media, the use of a knife, that would make me think a high tariff would be expected. So I do think it should have been referred, and I've offered support to both the families. And look, first of all, you know, what trauma little girls experiencing this. No little girl should experience that and not think that everyone's going to support and there's going to be consequences for their actions. I do think that I was trying to get into the mind of you know, the judge and just thinking about it. And, you know, I visit youth prison. I talk to every boy in youth prisons, mainly boys. There are about 450 boys in prison now, far fewer. It's come down so much. And, you know, our youth prisons are a stain on our nation, frankly. They are violent. Feltham, just up the road, is the most, the chief inspector has just said it's the most violent prison of all, the entire prison estate, adults as well. Let me tell you, I mean, one little boy, I go in whenever I want because I've got powers of entry. I met one little boy the other day, 16. He's tall, 6'1", black boy, lots of, you know, massive racial overrepresentation in there. And I said to him, what do you want me to tell the Prime Minister? He obviously had special educational needs. He was colouring in, you're on the verge of something fantastic. And I said, what do you want me to tell the Prime Minister? He said, oh, could you tell him I'm starving? Because I get into fights because I'm big. They make me fight. And then I get locked in my cell all day. And last time I get to eat is 4:00. So I'm starving. So we sorted that out.
0: And is that in Feltham?
18: That's not Feltham. That was further in another YOI. But those YOIs are like adult prisons. They're Dickensian. We could... Yes, there is you've done something terrible and you need to be removed, you know, from society. Fine, that's a decision. But we've got to think about if you murdered someone, you're still going to be out, you know, at 25, at 30. What are we doing to rehabilitate them? What are we doing to make sure that they're going to be able to be citizens, proper citizens, to put things right? And we're spending so much money on these horrendous institutions. So even though they're good people working them, we could be doing secure children's homes. We should be getting proper support in. I'm reforming, doing education reforms at the moment. When I ask every single one of those boys, when were you last happy at school? The answer is always 11, 12, 10. And then when I say to them, you're out at 25, 26, you've killed someone, you've raped someone, what's the plan? The answer is always education. The one thing that is totally awful in the secure estate, in the main, there might be, you know, the old teacher or the old whatever, is education. So one of the things I'm absolutely committed to do this year, and Jake Richards has asked me to do, is sort that out.
0: Francis D'Souza, Children's Commissioner, we should talk about that more on another occasion, but thank you so much for your time this morning.
18: Thank you.
11: We're trying to see as much as we can.
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0: This is Sky News at 8 o'clock for headlines this evening. Arsenal fans paint the town red, a huge party in North London for the Premier League champions. All smiles from the players, dusting themselves off after last night's Champions League defeat and vowing to go one better next season.
1: Next year we're coming back for more.
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3: Lock in or get locked out.
0: Also tonight, the Israeli military pushes further into Lebanon, its deepest incursion for more than 25 years. A huge search underway in South Yorkshire for an 11-year-old boy who went missing in the River Don. Hello, good evening. I'm Jonathan Samuels. Hundreds of thousands of Arsenal fans have lined the streets of North London to celebrate winning the Premier League. Mikel Arteta's players and their supporters dusted off the disappointment of last night's defeat in the Champions League final, taking to open-top buses for a parade around the team's home borough of Islington. It is an occasion everyone involved will remember for a long time. And while the official festivities are now over, the party looks set to continue well into this evening. England midfielder Declan Rice said next year the team will be looking for even more success.
4: I'm honestly speechless. Lost my voice.
5: How incredible has this team been to win the ties?
4: 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I love this manager. To see we can join, like the joy we can give people, it's crazy. But next year we're coming back for more.
2: Yes, you heard it at first now.
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0: Our sports correspondent Rob Harris has been in the middle of it all in North London.
6: Now here on the Holloway Road there are still hundreds of thousands of fans packed into every corner. They've not managed to get close today to the actual Emirates Stadium itself, just behind me. It's been cordoned off, but we have seen some fans trying to force their way through some of the barricades that have been put in place. As police try to deal with this area, the way you can put on a big light event like this on a Sunday, it was deemed to keep fans away from the stadium itself. And there we see a line of police trying to keep out those fans from just getting close to the Emirates Stadium itself. And they have managed to breach some of those fences that were put in place to try to keep the crowd as safe as possible down here. It wouldn't be possible to let them get close to the Emirates. Nothing's taking place in the stadium itself. And you have seen a line of officers has formed there and managed to contain the situation. It does just seem that, you know, the fans are now just very calmly there. Police really holding their lines to prevent them encroaching any further. And it does highlight a difference in police approach. We have seen in Paris where it has got out of control in the last day since Paris Saint-Germain won the title. Very heavy-handed approach from the police dealing with disorder from locals or indeed fans as well. Whereas the very much the police approach here is trying to contain anything that might be sensing it could be getting out of control. And many of those fans, it might just be a case, they just want to get near the stadium to see the Emirates. It's where many of the players are now. They've been on the loop, the bus that's gone round these streets. They are now back from those buses inside the Emirates for a party with their teammates, with their family and their friends now. So there they all are. The police will want to get them away from there, but they are keeping it under control at the moment. But part of the reason perhaps they've reached down the road by the Emirates Stadium is because it is just so packed here on the Holloway Road in every direction, north or south. It's the road that runs parallel to the Emirates Stadium, so you can't get into the tube stops. There are two main tube stations here, the Holloway Road station, the Highbury Islington station as well. There is no way fans are getting in there because the streets are so overwhelmed. It is, of course, reflects with the size of interest in this, the size of the Arsenal fan base, the fact that so many want to sort of be here for this moment to savour this success. And they're still here about an hour after the trophy was last seen being paraded from the top of the bus, led by Martin Odegaard, the captain, and the rest of his teammates as it wound its way back through the side rows into the Emirates Stadium. And I thought when getting here, actually slightly later, as I just got in from Budapest where the final was, that fans were starting to leave. Yes, some might have been, but so many more fans are still back here as well, just to soak up this atmosphere, still with their horns, still with their champions banners, still singing the names of their heroes, celebrating the fact they've not had a moment like this in 22 years for the men's team. The last time they won the Premier League was in 2004. They weren't even playing in the Emirates Stadium, still in the old Highbury Stadium, not far from here in Islington. And they're not dwelling on the fact they missed out on the Champions League trophy last night after such a tight game in Budapest, ultimately losing 4-3 on penalties to the holders who defend their European title. For these Arsenal fans, it is all about coming together here today.
0: And Sky's Barnaby Papadopoulos was also there and sent this update.
7: The buses came past a couple of hours ago. The parade actually finished at 4 o'clock, but it doesn't feel like it's slowing down here in North London. If you look behind me, you see a huge crowd of people has gathered. We've got people on the roofs here. They've been playing music. Everyone here is dancing. We've just had them all singing North London Forever, that anthem of Arsenal Football Club that I've become rather familiar with over the last couple of hours. And the reason that they are still here, I think, is because this moment means so much to fans. It's a moment they've waited for a very long time, for more than 20 years, and it is finally here. And I'm absolutely loving speaking to the fans who've chosen to make the journey. So let's speak to more of them now. Why was it important to be here today?
8: I think it's important to celebrate the greatest football team you might want to go ever, but definitely this season in the Prem. We've waited 22 years, and as you can see, this is an outpouring of love, joy, celebration, and everyone's here to celebrate the Arsenal.
7: And I imagine you were all watching the game last night. Arsenal came very close, didn't quite work out, but everyone's still celebrating today.
9: I think we should still be happy either way. Obviously, we didn't go in as the favourites, but we held the game. I think, in my opinion, PSG were chasing us the whole game. You can talk about possessions, that's all you want.
8: It's a good change.
9: All their passes are sideways. I think Arsenal were the better team. It was unfortunate. We lost some penalties. They trained for it, but obviously the pressure was a lot. But I mean, we're champions of England,
7: Arsenal,
9: so what can we complain about? Champions
7: of England. And we heard from Declan Rice yesterday. He pointed out Arsenal got to the quarterfinals, then the semi-finals, now a final. What's next?
8: We're definitely going to do it next year. 100%. If you watch what Mikel Arteta has been doing, we've been improving year on year. We're going to go one better. We're going to win the Champions League. We're favourites for the Premier League next year. If you look around, you can see that Arsenal have got control over the whole of London. It's not North London is red. London is red. You can see it. You can see it.
7: London is red. And you've just described it to me as an outpouring of love. And I think we have heard some reports of some disturbances around the Emirates Stadium. But the sense I'm certainly getting right here is that this is still very family friendly. There are lots of kids around and people really are just celebrating the success of this team. You've just heard from the fans. You can see all of the people around me celebrating. I think this is going to continue because this is about Arsenal becoming the Premier League champions the first time in 22 years. And these guys are certainly pretty confident that they're going to be back to win the Champions League in a year's time.
0: Well, while Arsenal were celebrating today, their opponents in the UEFA Champions League, Paris Saint-Germain, who beat them on penalties last night, have returned to Paris. The PSG players carried the trophy aloft through the streets of the French capital, surrounded by fans. Later, they went to the Élysée Palace, where President Macron paid tribute to their success after their win last night. There were disturbances across France, and more than 780 people were arrested. Plenty more on the football on our late-night programme, The Wrap, from 10. Here to discuss all of today's big stories and the best of tomorrow's papers, Daisy McAndrew and Molly Blackall. To other news now, and the Israeli military has pushed further into Lebanon than it has at any point in more than 25 years. Israel's Prime Minister says the IDF have captured a mountaintop castle near the city of Nabatea overnight. It follows days of fighting and airstrikes in nearby villages, with Benjamin Netanyahu ordering his forces to expand their grip on areas under Hezbollah control. Sky's Middle East correspondent Adam Parsons has more on the site's symbolic value.
10: It does have significance on all sorts of levels. Number one, strategically, from a military perspective, this is at the top of a sheer cliff. It's about 2,000 feet high, and from this ridge, from Beaufort Ridge, you can see all across southern Lebanon. You can see down to Nabatea. You have a huge military advantage, great visibility of all the terrain around you. A second thing is this, the resonance of this. So Beaufort Castle, it's a Crusader castle. It's going on for 1,000 years old. It has been fought over and occupied by the Crusaders, the Ottomans, the PLO, and the Israeli army before. In fact, it was taken by the Israeli military precisely 44 years ago, back in 1982, in they were considered the first Lebanon War, and then they held it for 18 years until the year 2000. It was a scene of heavy fighting when it was taken, and then it was bombarded by Hezbollah forces, and again more fighting until the Israelis withdrew in the year 2000 and blew up a lot of the infrastructure they had left behind. And now they are back. So symbolically important that they have returned to this site. But of course, the most significant thing of this is that Israel has now pushed so much further into Lebanon and is continuing to push, continuing to take land. There was, not so long ago, the demarcation point was the Litani River, and they were going up to that point. Then, only a matter of days ago, it was notable they were going beyond the Litani River. Now the Israelis are saying everything below the Zerani River, which is the one above, about 6 miles above the Litani, they're saying everyone effectively, that is now a combat zone, and people should leave that area as well. So they are taking huge chunks of southern Lebanon, and now they're sort of moving up towards almost the central belt of Lebanon. Well, we were talking about Nabatea. I suspect a lot of people, residents there, will start worrying that that is going to be the next place in Israel's sight. And what Israel is clearly trying to do is to seize as much land as possible on the ground in order to that be the facts in case a ceasefire comes into effect that freezes positions.
0: Do stay with us here on Sky News. Coming up, a huge search is underway in South Yorkshire for an 11-year-old boy who went missing in the River Don.
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0: For an 11-year-old boy who went missing in the River Don in South Yorkshire continues this evening. Police in Mexborough say it's a tragic incident and it's led to renewed calls for people to stay safe in the water after a week of record May temperatures. Sky's Katie Barnfield reports.
15: A major search and rescue operation on a Yorkshire river after an 11-year-old boy was seen getting in but not coming out. Specialist water teams with kayaks, help from the air by helicopters and drones, searched through the night and into today without the result everyone was hoping for. South Yorkshire police say the boy went missing just before 8 o'clock on Saturday evening after getting into the River Don here in Mexborough. They say they know where he entered the water because items were left on the riverbank and people saw him get in. But despite launching a specialist search operation with underwater and ground teams, hours later, he still hadn't been found. People who live here say it's known to be a dangerous part of the river.
16: Kids are getting in trouble all the time for jumping in canal.
17: Every year kids are going down playing there, but it's just so dangerous. I think it's appealing because water's shallow, but then a little bit further down it plunges really deep, but you can't see that front bridge. Especially kids, they'll look at it and think, oh, water's really shallow. It's appealing to us, but they don't see the danger a little bit further on.
18: Could have been one of my kids, and that's what makes it even worse. Kids swimming in water, and it's just one of them of, to an extent of, where do you tell your kids not to do it?
15: This week, many have enjoyed the scorching temperatures, but the temptation to cool off outside in the water can bring a serious danger. 15 people have now died after getting into trouble in open water, many of them children and teenagers. 3 people were confirmed dead this weekend, including 15-year-old Chiesa Nianjoa, who died in hospital after swimming at Formby Beach in Liverpool on Bank Holiday Monday.
19: This year, we're just seeing a big increase of incidents, unfortunately, due to the weather increasing, the temperature increasing, therefore people heading to the coast or heading to their inland spots. The water around the UK and Ireland, on average, is about 16 degrees Celsius, even throughout the summer months. And that can trigger something which is called cold water shock.
15: Police have called the incident in Mexborough tragic, but asked people not to get into the river to try and help with the search. They say their teams have been doing everything they can to try and find the boy. Katie Barnfield, Sky News in Mexborough.
0: Health authorities in Brazil are investigating 2 suspected cases of Ebola. In the Democratic Republic of Congo and neighbouring Uganda, there are more than 1,000 suspected cases with more than 220 deaths amongst those. The outbreak has been declared a public health emergency of international concern with no approved medicines or vaccines for the rare type of the virus.
20: We do expect it to get worse before it gets better, because you have to recall that this outbreak had at least 4 to 6 weeks to gain momentum before any kind of resources were brought to bear. So the number of cases that we're seeing confirmed in the DRC is likely an underestimate. And it is something that we will eventually get situational awareness of, and we will eventually be able to extinguish, but it's going to take some time for those resources to be able to blunt this.
0: More than 45 people, including several children, have been killed in a building explosion in Myanmar. The building in the village of Kung Tup in the country's northeast is reported to have been storing large quantities of explosives for mining. Rescuers say the blast damaged more than 100 homes and injured another 74 people. Time for the sport. Here's Josh.

0: We're here at Silverstone to see if Alpine's Franco Colapinto can pick which of these five drivers is the real professional. So the idea is we're going to do hot laps and then we're going to have a race.
1: Is it karting drivers or like...
0: Professional driver.
1: Professional driver, not karting.
0: No, not karting.
1: Can you show me their faces?
0: It's a mixture of ages.
1: Okay.
0: No, I can't show you their faces because you might recognise one of them.
1: Green flag, green flag.
2: Vamos!
1: Has he got wet or is slicks?
0: I think that's
1: slicks.
0: Think
1: oh that's my god.
0: Right.
1: Slicks in the wet. That's proper English, huh?
0: That's how we do it at Silverstone.
1: Actually, really good lines, huh? It's quite tricky with the slicks on the wet. What?
0: So, what do we think of him or her?
1: Oh, we've got girls?
0: Yes,
1: and man.
0: We have girls.
1: Okay, we got a mix. Hit the curve? No curve. Oh, a bit wide. Hit the curve, come on.
0: I mean, actually, I don't think you need this right now. You can just talk.
1: No, this is quite cool, huh?
0: Eh?
1: Oh, yeah, a bit of oversteer. The Alpine is better than that. Oh, sliding.
0: Right, so what do we make of this one so far? Driver number one, what do we think?
1: Nah, he's not a pro. The pro would be like this on the straight.
0: What do we make of the second?
1: Oh, this guy. Hit again, eh?
0: Okay.
1: You see, he did what the coach said. He's got some nice boots.
0: Yeah.
1: The boots are they given by the track? No, no.
0: Yeah.
1: They are personal.
0: Yeah, yeah. Well, that could be a giveaway, couldn't it?
1: Police. Oh, the body. He's gonna follow the cart.
0: Using his.
1: He's using all the track.
0: Ballast.
1: He's using the outside of the track.
0: Okay.
1: He's very slippery in the rubber.
0: So good, potentially like the pro.
1: Look. Okay, vamos!
0: Oh.
1: He has extra time.
0: It was a bit of peacocking then, wasn't it?
1: Yeah.
0: A little bit of showboating.
1: No, he really loves it.
0: Yeah.
1: He's probably racing in go-kart.
0: Yeah, okay.
1: They got pressure, right? They got cameras on them.
0: Yeah, he's got you commentating.
1: For them, yeah. Whoa.
0: What do you think?
1: He's really... he carried a lot of speed there. This one is good, and the next one, I think the two previous ones were not.
0: So one and two, we're saying no. We don't think...
1: No.
0: And but three and four, potentially.
1: But number two was good.
0: Okay.
1: I think he's young.
0: Okay, so this is your number three here
1: this
0: now.
1: This is number three.
0: Yeah.
1: And it's not bad. Number three and four, I trust. More than my 43, actually. Yeah. And so 43 for Paul. We are... I'm gonna go to take him some fuel out, put him the pressures.
3: As the weekend comes to a close, let's have a look at the forecast.
4: You're looking happy.
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3: Cooler and more unsettled this week with widespread showers or longer spells of rain. Most places will be fine this evening. Some showers around, mainly over northern and western Scotland and the west of Ireland. Britain will be mainly dry for a time tonight, but further showery outbreaks moving across Ireland and Northern Ireland will take over many northern and western parts later. The West Country should stay dry. It's going to be fairly mild. Britain will see sometimes heavy rain becoming more extensive tomorrow morning, but southeastern England and the far north look dry.
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3: Well, coming up in a couple of minutes here on Sky News, we're going to have a special report for you on what it's really like to give birth in the UK today.
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3: You're with Sky News. Now let's turn to a major investigation exposing what it's really like to give birth in the UK today. Over the last few months, hundreds of mothers, fathers, partners, midwives and doctors have contacted us with stories of joy, exhaustion, neglect, grief and survival. We've also worked with Ipsos to monitor hundreds of thousands of posts online about maternity, revealing the greatest concerns of those going through the system. It is an unprecedented gathering of opinions on the state of care in this country. Together, it paints a picture of maternity services struggling to cope with families not being listened to and staff at breaking point. This is a special report from the Sky News data and forensics team, narrated by Sophie Ridge, and a warning, it does contain distressing content throughout.
12: I'm just about to go and see the little premature baby.
13: What have we got there? Oh, what a beautiful boy!
14: Having a baby can be one of the most magical times of a woman's life.
15: I am 30 weeks plus 2 days pregnant. The bump is getting very, very big.
16: Went for weighing this week. We finally crossed over above 8 pounds.
17: The midwives were amazing. They felt like my sisters.
14: It can also be a moment of great vulnerability and at times, danger.
18: It was frantic. People were shouting over everyone.
19: She just sort of snapped at me and just went, "I'm not here to help you."
14: The UK's maternity services are at breaking point, and the staff are broken too.
20: What do you want?
21: More jobs!
20: Everything you want it? Now!
22: This job can be amazing, but in too many cases,

0: Hi, Boo. Hi, baby kiddo. There's Daddy. The dad. Hi, everyone. My name's Caitlin. I am the mother to a beautiful daughter called Belle. You're so beautiful.
1: I just tend to post a bit of everything. I post videos of what Belle was like before her injury, after. It's nice being able to just have somebody listen.
2: Like many thousands of other mums across the country, Caitlin shares her experience of going through the UK's maternity services on her social media. Her story reveals a lot about how they're struggling.
1: People tend to be saying the same thing, that women aren't listened to, that women aren't being respected in the maternity setting, and that the NHS is failing. Now, that is a common denominator through everything that I hear.
2: Each one of us will go through the maternity system at least once in our lives. And anecdotally, we know there are problems. But how widespread are they? And what are the biggest concerns? To answer that question, the Sky News Data and Forensics Unit has teamed up with experts from Ipsos to analyse almost 380,000 mentions online of maternity care in the UK over the last 2 years. There are more than twice as many mainly negative posts as positive ones.
1: My pregnancy with Belle was complicated because I had a previous preterm baby. But from kind of 14 weeks when I got a cervical stitch put in up until around about 28 weeks, it was relatively smooth sailing. I was just in the house and my waters randomly burst. I contacted the maternity assessment, explained what had happened. They told me to come in. I was very anxious. I'll hold my hands up to that. I could maybe come across as standoffish, but I had a lot of concerns. I was bleeding. I had a lot of pain. Honestly, it felt like I was being torn apart. I think they thought it was in my head. I think they thought that I was putting on a show.
2: The topic that comes up most by far in our online analysis is staff. 19% of these posts are positive.
3: Contact Maternity Triage. I found this service to be amazing.
2: But many more are negative.
4: There also seem to be real issues around protecting patients' dignity.
5: You hear so much negative stuff in the media, and women aren't listened to, but also there's a side in which midwives aren't listened to as well.
2: Elizabeth, not her real name, is a midwife. We're protecting her identity because she's worried about losing her job if she speaks out. She wants women to realise there are many barriers preventing her and her colleagues from giving good care.
5: It's tough. It's constantly understaffed, under-supported, bound by guidelines. You're trying your best for them, and women sometimes can't see that, which understandably, you know, they are at heightened emotion. But you are the bridge when you're being told no by the system, and the ladies are being told no by you. We're taught that every family could be a litigation case or a court case. We're not taught to treat them as families anymore.
6: There's a lot of bunting. Last week we had the day of the midwife, and now we have the day of the nurses, so it's pretty busy in here.
2: Chinez Otigba oversees the delivery of thousands of babies every year at Queen's Hospital in Romford. The latest being for one of the unit's own midwives, Keely.
6: How are you feeling?
7: Yeah, I'm okay.
6: Straightforward, no problems?
7: Yeah, it was all straightforward, yeah.
2: But not all births are straightforward like this one. And there are days when things don't go to plan.
6: Good luck. Now the work begins, eh?
7: Yeah.
6: All right.
7: Thank you.
8: A lot of us will go home and reflect on what has happened that day. And sometimes you don't feel very proud of what you did that day, particularly when a baby's lost or a mother's harmed. You think, well, oh, my goodness, if only I hadn't come into work with the flu, if only I hadn't taken on that extra scan, things like that. And they really, really trouble you and think, could I have done something differently? And it's because there are too many patients with too many complex needs and there are not enough of us.
2: More complex births require more time and care. And despite the number of midwives in the service increasing in the last 10 years, staff we've spoken to say that many of them are in administrative roles rather than looking after patients.
9: I was just lying in bed this morning thinking about all of this stuff that women go through that is so brushed under the rug.

0: And like, it's just seen as normal.
1: Megan fell pregnant with her first child in 2022. The whole 9 months were pretty easy, and she went into childbirth blissfully unaware of what was to come.
2: I actually started labour completely naturally. I immediately knew it was going to be a tough day because it was completely packed. My waters completely went, like a movie, slosh all over the floor in front of everyone else. I was asking for pain medication immediately, but unfortunately, because I wasn't on the labour ward, they couldn't administer anything like gas and air. So I was just labouring on the floor in the antenatal clinic. I can still remember the feeling of his head reaching, like crowning, and I just got this huge, like my body did it for me, urge to just push, and I did, and I can remember the feeling of it actually ripping open and screaming. And so I was wheeled out, still half-stitched, completely naked from the waist down, and wheeled to theatre, where normal people are kind of walking through. So that was very humiliating. It makes me shudder, like, thinking about it. Sometimes when I remember the feeling, I would, like, a physical shudder comes over my body. It was one of the main reasons behind my diagnosis of PTSD. I wish I'd had my mum there, is, like, one of my biggest regrets. Oh, God, sorry. I think my mum was like, she's the only person who would she's the only person who like would advocate for me, I think. Someone to literally just say, "Are you okay?" Like, that was a lot, wasn't it?
1: Postnatal depression is a very common topic in online conversations about maternal mental health. 28% of the more than 8,000 posts we analysed about mental health services are positive, with some praising the support they received.
3: We were supported by the midwife, health visitor, GP and mental health services, and I honestly don't know where we would be without that help.
1: But 42% are negative.
2: We lived next to a train line, and I was lying awake one night with my son, who still wasn't sleeping properly, like, through the night, and I remember thinking, that would just be easier. Like, just to walk up to that train line and just get rid of myself. And it was the next morning where I said that to my husband, and he was like, we need to talk to someone.
4: The psychological toll of working as a midwife in today's NHS really cannot be underestimated, and it's really hard to convey the enormity of that toll.
1: Leah Hazard says that when she became a midwife more than a decade ago, she expected to be doing it until retirement, but she no longer thinks she'll last that long.
4: Midwives have consistently excessively high rates of anxiety, depression, stress-related illnesses, burnout, even suicidal ideation. And some of us leave the profession for those reasons, and some of us stay in because we have no other option. This job can be amazing, but in too many cases, it actually destroys the people who are providing that service.
5: Freedom Midwives United will never be defeated! Freedom Midwives United will never be defeated!
6: Do not stop, because your voices are being heard.
1: Sky News analysis shows that 20 years ago, midwives were one of the least likely types of NHS staff to leave their jobs. Now, they're among the most likely to leave. But there are hardly any vacancies for newly qualified midwives.
7: What do we want?
8: More jobs!
7: How many do you want it?
8: Now!
4: People's birthing conditions are also midwives' working conditions. If my workplace is hectic, under-resourced, psychologically unsafe, stressed, then of course your birthing conditions are also going to feel stressed, unsafe, tense.
1: During her labour, Caitlin did feel unsafe. Her waters broke early, meaning her daughter Belle was born prematurely.
9: The epidural wasn't working, and I remember getting very upset. Like, really, the pain was excruciating. The next thing I kind of remember is opening my eyes and somebody tapping at me on the side of the face. and kind of getting me to talk to them. And then next thing I know, buzzers being pulled and loads of people are round about me and I'm being taken to theatre. Clinton wasn't told that his daughter was born. He didn't know that I was alive or what was happening to me.
8: Once everything went wrong, I was like, OK, what's happened now? Like, what do you mean she's crashing? I sat in that room for, say, about five, six hours or something. And I think, oh, please God, just let them be OK and bring them back to me and just help them through here. Like, I'm not a very religious guy, and that's just what went through my head. I was like, please just help them.
10: When we found out that we were expecting, we were over the moon. It was a planned pregnancy. It was our first pregnancy. We were so excited and we were really looking forward to meeting him.
1: In January 2022, Sarah was preparing to become a mum for the first time.
10: I knew that labour had begun and I voiced this to the midwife that was looking after me. And I just wasn't believed, so I felt quite alone. There was the gas and air that was in my cubicle, so I had to use that. I had no alternative because I had asked for some stronger pain relief and I was ignored. However, the midwife came back and shouted at me and said, "What are you doing using that? You cannot use that," and took it away from me. I voiced to her again, but I'm in pain and I believe that I've gone into labour. She said to me, "Well, you're not in labour because I haven't established that you're in labour."
1: Sarah knew her care was potentially unsafe because she's a GP.
10: So I said to her, "I'm really concerned about what's going on here. I told you my waters have broken. I'm a doctor. I'm really worried." And then everything just changed. She looked so shocked and she said, "I didn't know you were a doctor. What's very worrying is you can be treated in accordance with how you're perceived instead of being treated in accordance to your clinical need."
1: The topic people are most negative about online is how they feel their treatment was affected by their class or their race. 71% of posts about this are negative.
11: Black women in the UK face greater risks in maternity and neonatal care.
12: This points to serious systemic bias within maternity services.
10: There were racial undertones in the way that the midwife communicated to me. So, for example, when I voiced that I was in pain, she said to me, "Are you sure you're not just high?" So I was stunned. High? What would make her think I was high? High on what? And then when you fast forward it to her knowing my profession and panicking and examining me, she was afraid because she shouted out, "The head is out. His head is out." So let that sink in. My son's head was out and I was nowhere near the labour ward.
1: But women's maternity experiences don't end after the baby arrives. More than 4,500 posts in our dataset are about the aftercare. Nearly a third of these posts are neutral in nature, talking logistics or procedures, but more than half are negative. After Rachel's baby was born prematurely, they both spent time in the hospital. Early one morning, while her husband was asleep on the floor of her bay, Rachel decided to ask the midwife if she could have a shower.
13: So I pressed the buzzer, she came over, and I was speaking in hushed tones because it was so early and it was still dark. And I just went like, "Am I allowed to have a shower?" And she sort of looked at me and went, like, I don't know if I'm allowed. Like, she went, "Why?" And I went, "I've had a C-section and I've got all the, like, packing, the womb, like, dressing. And I don't know if I'm allowed to have a shower." And she went, "Yeah, you can." I don't even know why. She just sort of snapped at me and just went, "I'm not here to help you." And I remember her pointing, "I'm not here to help you. There are people more sick than you on this ward, people more poorly. You need to learn to do things for yourself. You can get up and do this and do it. I don't need to help you. And if you need help, get him up off the floor." And I was just shocked.
14: Just watching TV and slightly triggered, an advert came on for the NHS. And he just said, NHS, there for everyone. Bunch of liars, you're full of crap. Like, you're not there for everybody. Like, the crap I've had to put up with. Worst tagline ever.
13: So I've got, like, loads of his first... This was actually his very first vest.
1: Rachel's baby was in the neonatal intensive care unit.
13: This is a love heart that I used to put down my top. And then I'd put it next to him while he slept so he could always smell me. It was just a small way of being, like, leaving a part of us behind.
1: She says the high dependency unit was great, but his care quickly deteriorated when he was moved to the nursery ward.
13: Leaving at night was nightmare. You never knew what you were walking back into in the morning. We walked in and he'd be lying in pools of sick. And we had excuses such as, well, how do you expect us to see him? He's in an incubator. Well, I expect you to go over and monitor and observe my child. Like, is that too much to ask? ECG cables, they'd be disconnected. The alarms would all be turned off. And it was like, oh, yeah, but they're annoying. They're going off all the time. That NICU is the nursery. I wouldn't wish it on my worst enemy. I was bullied as a child, and it was that feeling. When I walked in, it was that same pit of your stomach feeling. You'd walk in just, like, tense, ready for it. Like, and the moment I would see him, I'd just breathe a sigh of relief. Like, still here, still okay.
1: In a survey of new mothers in England last year, 73% said they were always treated with kindness by staff. Elizabeth believes that even one woman who doesn't feel that way, though, is one too many.
15: Every woman should feel like they're being supported, should feel like they are being cared for. And I feel like if 99.9% of midwives knew the effect that they were having on that individual, they would be heartbroken.
16: She needs a Creta scan at around 32 weeks, please.
17: I think people should recognise that we're all human. You know, we get tired, we have problems at home. It's not an excuse to be rude or be awful. If we do come up short, they should tell us in a very nice way, Doctor, I'm really not happy how you're speaking to me. Because sometimes we're not even aware. And most sensible colleagues say, I'm really sorry, I didn't want to upset you. I'm afraid I X, Y, Z. I think we just need to look after each other, really.
18: Mama. Mama.
1: Dada. When Sarah fell pregnant with her second child, she decided to do things on her terms and chose a home birth.
19: My second birth with my daughter Victoria was a healing experience. The midwives were excellent. They understood the pain that I had experienced first time round with my son, and they went above and beyond.
18: Yay, good girl! Yeah.
19: And I just remember feeling really loved, safe, supported. It was just such a contrast from what I'd experienced before. It was really good.
1: Megan was determined to have more control in her second pregnancy too. On April the 22nd, she had a planned caesarean and welcomed baby Nora into the world. Caitlin won't have the chance of carrying another baby. She had to have a hysterectomy after giving birth to Belle. After arriving prematurely, Belle had to stay in hospital. Around 400 babies are admitted to NICU every day. Most of the time, their stories end well.
9: Hi, Mummy and Daddy. Today I made my entrance into the world weighing 4 pounds and 7 ounces. I have a special little tube to help me breathe right now as I grow stronger. But do not worry, the doctors and nurses are taking good care of me. How ironic is that? I got a phone call, and those words will never leave me. It was the nurse saying, Caitlin, Belle's collapsed. We're taking her to intensive care. You need to come to the hospital. And then we rush straight up to the hospital. She'd been on the ventilator and the tube was pushing on Belle's lip. And the nurse that was looking after Belle was complaining about how it was pushing onto Belle's lip. Belle had been on the ventilator for a little while, a couple of hours. Her oxygen was stable, her heart rate was stable, the ventilator was breathing for her, her body was being given time to rest. We were advised not to touch Belle, just to leave her alone, because we didn't want to cause any stress on her that could tip her over the edge. Belle had, the only way I can describe it is, kind of piece of tube that goes across her mouth, and then a tube that goes into her windpipe, and that's where the ventilator connects onto. The nurse then decided to put her hands on Belle. As she's put her hands on Belle, the tubes moved, the tubes became dislodged. Instead of the tube coming out of Belle's windpipe, the tubes went down Belle's windpipe. Her right lung has been collapsed and her heart has stopped, and she's been into full cardiac arrest.
1: Medical staff started performing CPR.
9: It was frantic. People were shouting over everyone. There was a paediatric crash call placed and you expect everyone to come. There was basically no one. We had to phone a second consultant in that was 40 minutes away. It was a mess. And yeah, they got my baby back, but my baby had been down for 15 minutes. Belle was nowhere near the baby that she was post-arrest. You know, she didn't really open her eyes, she didn't cry, she didn't move a lot, she just didn't do much. When we got her home, again, we didn't know how long she was going to live for, so it was very much each day is a blessing. The day before Belle died, the palliative care nurse was in the house and she told us that Belle's tummy had stopped working and she felt that Belle was going on to the final stages of life. That morning before she died, I remember putting her on my knee and I'm saying to her, not yet, please don't leave me, don't go. And I remember just looking at her and saying, no, you can't, you cannot leave me. Like, not yet, it's not, you've not been here long enough, we've not done stuff together.
8: I just took her, I was trying to put her against my heart, my chest, and I was patting her on the back. And I was like, okay, Belle, what's happening? You're okay. You can stay with us, or you can go, it's up to you. But we would like you to stay with us.
20: We have entrusted Belle into God's merciful keeping. We now commit her body to the ground, earth to earth, ashes to ashes, dust to dust.
1: Online, people are devastated by stories like Caitlin's and Clinton's. And our analysis shows that accountability is one area that people think can drive change. More than 5,000 posts in our dataset discuss accountability, or the lack of it.
21: There was no apology or accountability from the people who ignored us.
22: The whole experience was deeply traumatic.
8: We're not saying people don't make mistakes. Like, people do, but if you make a mistake, go up to it and
9: learn from it
8: and be better.
9: Belle deserves better. Having somebody admit something automatically takes a little bit of that pressure away, and that's what we deserve, and that's what we have yet to have, and it's not okay, and I'll never stop until they do admit what they've done, because my baby does not deserve to be in there.
1: 10 months after Belle's birth, Caitlin and Clinton received her post-mortem. It confirms that Belle died due to a brain injury.
9: 10 little princesses going to the ball, trotting on their ponies past the castle wall, early looking forward to their very special day. 10 little princesses all shout you. That was one of the things we could do was read to her. And we would always read to her. And we still read to her because I just hope that there is a somewhere and she's listening and she knows that just because she's gone doesn't mean she's ever, ever forgotten. One little princess makes a special call. She rings her fairy godmum on her mobile crystal ball. And it just tries to keep us a little bit close, even though we're so far apart. Are they feeling happy as they dance the night away? 10 little princesses all shout yay. Yeah.

0: Well, if you've been affected by anything in that report, you can contact the Samaritans at any time on 116 123 or visit samaritans.org. And next week, we'll have a special programme on the state of maternity care in the UK. Sarah-Jane Mee will be spending 2 days in Coventry Hospital and will present the UK Tonight live from there on Wednesday evening, speaking to families, expectant mums, midwives and other NHS staff to hear firsthand what it's really like to give birth in this country. You can watch that here on Sky News on Wednesday from 8 p.m. With a new working week ahead of us, let's see how the weather's looking.
1: You're looking happy.
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0: It's going to be cooler and more unsettled this week with widespread showers or longer spells of rain. Most places will be fine this evening, but there'll be some showers around too, mainly over northern and western Scotland and the west of Ireland. Britain will be mainly dry for a time tonight, but further shower outbreaks moving across Ireland and Northern Ireland will take over many northern and western parts later. Those are the temperatures for 6 o'clock. Tomorrow morning, the West Country should stay dry. It will be fairly mild. Now, Britain will see sometimes heavy rain becoming more extensive tomorrow morning, but southeastern England and the far north look dry. Western parts of Ireland and Northern Ireland, meanwhile, will largely dry up. As you can see, temperatures will be near average generally, a lot cooler than lately, tempered by a stiff breeze in the south. England will see prolonged rain spreading to most parts later, while Scotland will see rain giving way to more scattered, locally heavy showers.
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0: Do stay with us here on Sky News. Coming up with me at 9 o'clock, we'll have plenty more for you on Arsenal's Premier League title celebrations in North London. Hundreds of thousands of fans turning out to celebrate.

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10: It's been impenetrable to journalists over the last 2 years of war in Sudan.
11: I've been waiting for this for 2 years. It doesn't feel like a big homecoming.
12: It was never going to be pretty. War isn't pretty.

0: It's 9 o'clock. You're watching Sky News, the headlines this evening. Arsenal fans paint the town red. A huge party in North London for the Premier League champions. Smiles and cheers from the players, dusting themselves off after last night's Champions League defeat and vowing to go one better next season.
1: Next year we're coming back for more.
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0: Also tonight, the Israeli military pushes further into Lebanon, its deepest incursion for more than 25 years. Plus, a huge search underway in South Yorkshire for an 11-year-old boy who went missing in the River Don. And the Children's Commissioner has her say on a crackdown on social media for under-16s, saying any restrictions should extend to video games. Hello, a very good evening. Thanks for joining us. Arsenal fans have celebrated ending a 22-year Premier League title drought with hundreds of thousands lining the streets of North London. Mikel Arteta's players and their supporters dusted off the disappointment of last night's defeat in the Champions League final to soak up the atmosphere around the team's home borough of Islington. Sports correspondent Rob Harris was amongst them.
4: 22 years they've waited for this. To turn the streets of North London red. To parade a Premier League trophy again. And if Arsenal's players had any doubt what it all meant to the fans, well, this showed it. Up close. Rewarding them for all the years of gloom with glory. This the day the stars took to the streets beyond the stadium. Soaked in success, it's really theirs. Everywhere they looked, a sea of red shirts. Hundreds of thousands here. Every spot on the Holloway Road taken as the buses weave through.
5: Honestly speechless. Yeah, lost my voice. I love this team, I love this manager. The joy we can give people, it's crazy. But next year we're coming back for more.
4: More success in the Premier League. And finally, these men hope in Europe too. The previous night's Champions League final defeat unable to spoil the party. Just fueling their desire to do the double next year instead. And more.
6: Let's just enjoy the moment now and be proud of ourselves. We waited a long time and I think... Oh, awesome!
4: While the men endured their drought in the league, the women's team was collecting trophies and they were also here with a global one from FIFA.
7: I walk these streets daily, you know, like I went to school around here. We went past Kissel Park. I was there when I was a kid, about to go past my auntie's house. To see the streets filled with joy, happiness, community, that's everything that Arsenal stands for.
4: And here, the power of football on display. Communities brought together for the love of a club.
8: It's been a magical vibe, man. I mean, 22 years. You can hear the music in the background. It's just a lovely embrace of culture. Arsenal fans have needed this.
9: 22 years and I've been alive for 27 and it's just nice to finally get here one day.
10: I saw Gabriel and he was smiling, which made me happy because I can't even imagine what him, Eze, and Mosquera are feeling. But as a team and a community, we're so proud of them. They've given us so much joy.
4: This isn't even the first time in the recent weeks Arsenal have drawn such a big crowd on these streets. They came out the night the title was won. They were back here last weekend to celebrate receiving the trophy and they just can't stop partying. When you've waited so long, why would you? And the Gunners hope it isn't another two decades until they can do it all again. Rob Harris, Sky News, North London.
0: Well, while Arsenal were celebrating today, their opponents in the UEFA Champions League, Paris Saint-Germain, who beat them on penalties last night, have returned to Paris. The PSG players carry the trophy aloft through the streets of the French capital, surrounded by fans. Later, they went to the Élysée Palace, where President Macron paid tribute to their success. After their win last night, there were disturbances across France, and more than 780 people were arrested. And the football will feature, I'm sure, on our late-night programme, The Wrap from 10, here to discuss all of today's big stories and the best of Monday's papers, Daisy McAndrew and Molly Blackall. To other news now, and the Israeli military has pushed further into Lebanon than it has at any point in more than 25 years. Israel's Prime Minister says the IDF have captured a mountaintop castle near the city of Nabatea overnight. It follows days of fighting and airstrikes in nearby villages, with Benjamin Netanyahu ordering his forces to expand their grip on areas under Hezbollah control. Sky's Middle East correspondent Adam Parsons has more on the site's value.
3: It does have significance on all sorts of levels. Number one, strategically, from a military perspective, this is at the top of a sheer cliff. It's about sort of 2,000 feet high. And from this ridge, from Beaufort Ridge, you can see all across southern Lebanon. You can see down to Nabatea. You have a huge military advantage, great visibility of all the terrain around you. A second thing is the resonance of this. So Beaufort Castle, it's a Crusader castle. It's going on for 1,000 years old. It has been fought over and occupied by the Crusaders, the Ottomans, the PLO, and the Israeli army before. In fact, it was taken by the Israeli military precisely 44 years ago, back in 1982, in they were considered the first Lebanon War, and then they held it for 18 years until the year 2000. It was a scene of heavy fighting when it was taken, and then it was bombarded by Hezbollah forces, and again, more fighting until the Israelis withdrew in the year 2000 and blew up a lot of the infrastructure they had left behind. And now they are back. So symbolically important that they have returned to this site. But of course, the most significant thing of this is that Israel has now pushed so much further into Lebanon and is continuing to push, continuing to take land. There was, not so long ago, the demarcation point was the Litani River, and they were going up to that point. Then, only a matter of days ago, it was notable they were going beyond the Litani River. Now the Israelis are saying everything below the Zerani River, which is the one above, about 6 miles above the Litani, they're saying everyone effectively, that is now a combat zone, and people should leave that area as well. So they are taking huge chunks of southern Lebanon, and now they're sort of moving up towards almost the central belt of Lebanon. Well, we were talking about Nabatea. I suspect a lot of people, residents there, will start worrying that that is going to be the next place in Israel's sight. And what Israel is clearly trying to do is to seize as much land as possible on the ground in order to that be the fact in case a ceasefire comes into effect that freezes positions.
0: The Children's Commissioner has told Sky News that any restrictions on social media for under-16s should be extended to video games. The government is considering its plans to keep children safe online, and the Technology Secretary has hinted that a ban could be announced. And as our People and Politics correspondent Nick Martin reports, bereaved parents are desperate for ministers to act.
11: Ultimately, children are dying. How many more children have to die before we actually do something?
12: Ellen Room believes her son Jules died after attempting a social media challenge. She now supports a social media ban for under-16s.
11: We've given the technology companies chances to make a difference to their platform. They haven't, and therefore they need to be removed. I absolutely think take it off the children. That it's got to fix this problem, and it's the government have a responsibility to do that and step up and say no more. These children cannot be harmed.
12: The Prime Minister's already warned social media bosses at a recent meeting in Downing Street that something's going to change.
13: Right now, social media is putting our children at risk. And in a world in which children are protected, even if that means access is restricted, that is preferable to a world where harm is the price of participation.
12: For the last few months, the government has been asking parents what they think, and a staggering 90% of them have told the government that they want to see a ban. The Technology Secretary, Liz Kendall, says that shows that parents are crying out for support. Nothing's been decided yet, but with countries like Australia already banning under-16s from having social media accounts, there is pressure to act.
14: I'm slightly nervous about us thinking that a social media ban on 16s will solve the world's problems. It's partly because I've looked at Australia, but also our boys often aren't on social media. They're often spending 3 or 4 hours a day gaming, and those games often have features that allow a 55-year-old in Arizona to come in and speak to a 9-year-old. It's much more complex. I would get that list of features, the algorithms, the features that allow adults to come in and speak to children on games, look right across all social media platforms, and I would say you cannot have access to our under-18s if you have not sorted these features out.
11: I don't know why Jaws isn't alive. I'm still working on that basis. So I can't say outrightly that a ban would have made a difference. I certainly know he was addicted to the product. It's not safe. And I think the more parents educate themselves to know the harm, it would be enlightening for a lot of people. It's shockingly awful.
12: The challenge for ministers will be finding a way to make children safer online without pushing them into the darker corners of the internet. Nick Martin, Sky News.
0: Stay with us here on Sky News. In a couple of minutes, a huge search is underway in South Yorkshire. An 11-year-old boy went missing in the River Don.

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7: 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Good to see you again. How are you?
8: Did she say how he was?
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19: You said to people, I'm not coming back for more, but you have come back for more.
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16: And make a statement.
19: What can our Prime Minister say to you to not impose tariffs?
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23: The search for an 11-year-old boy who went missing in the River Don in South Yorkshire continues this evening. Police in Mexborough say it's a tragic incident and it's led to renewed calls for people to stay safe in the water after a week of record May temperatures. Sky's Katie Barnfield reports.
24: A major search and rescue operation on a Yorkshire river after an 11-year-old boy was seen getting in but not coming out. Specialist water teams with kayaks, help from the air by helicopters and drones, searched through the night and into today without the result everyone was hoping for.
25: South Yorkshire police say the boy went missing just before 8 o'clock on Saturday evening after getting into the River Don here in Mexborough. They say they know where he entered the water because items were left on the riverbank and people saw him get in. But despite launching a specialist search operation with underwater and ground teams, hours later he still hadn't been found.
24: People who live here say it's known to be a dangerous part of the river.
26: Kids are getting in trouble all the time for jumping in canal.
27: Every year kids are going down playing there, but it's just so dangerous. I think it's appealing because water's shallow, but then a little bit further down it plunges really deep, but you can't see that front bridge. Especially kids, they'll look at it and think, oh, water's really shallow. It's appealing to us, but they don't see the danger a little bit further on.
28: Could have been one of my kids, and that's what makes it even worse. Kids swimming in water, and it's just one of them of, to an extent of, where do you tell your kids not to do it?
24: This week, many have enjoyed the scorching temperatures, but the temptation to cool off outside in the water can bring a serious danger. 15 people have now died after getting into trouble in open water, many of them children and teenagers. 3 people were confirmed dead this weekend, including 15-year-old Chiesa Nyanjoa, who died in hospital after swimming at Formby Beach in Liverpool on Bank Holiday Monday.
29: This year, we're just seeing a big increase of incidents, unfortunately, due to the weather increasing, the temperature increasing, therefore people heading to the coast or heading to their inland spots. The water around the UK and Ireland, on average, is about 16 degrees Celsius, even throughout the summer months. And that can trigger something which is called cold water shock.
24: Police have called the incident in Mexborough tragic, but asked people not to get into the river to try and help with the search. They say their teams have been doing everything they can to try and find the boy. Katie Barnfield, Sky News in Mexborough.
23: Health authorities in Brazil are investigating 2 suspected cases of Ebola. In the Democratic Republic of Congo and neighbouring Uganda, there are more than 1,000 suspected cases, with more than 220 deaths amongst those. The outbreak has been declared a public health emergency of international concern, with no approved medicines or vaccines for the rare type of the virus.
30: We do expect it to get worse before it gets better, because you have to recall that this outbreak had at least 4 to 6 weeks to gain momentum before any kind of resources were brought to bear. So the number of cases that we're seeing confirmed in the DRC is likely an underestimate. And it is something that we will eventually get situational awareness of, and we will eventually be able to extinguish, but it's going to take some time for those resources to be able to blunt this.
23: Yeah, so what sort of resources are we talking about, and how long could it take?
30: It's likely going to be something that takes months, and the resources are very simple, actually. It's personal protective equipment. It's things like soap. It's building kind of rudimentary Ebola treatment units that can take care of people safely. It's getting resources there to make burial practices safer, because funerals can be super spreader events. And it's going to be communications to combat the disinformation. And it's also going to be contact tracing. So it's all of this kind of bread and butter public health that needs to be put into place there. It's going to be very challenging, though, because of the momentum and because it's in an area of the world that is very, very violent and controlled by militias.
23: Of course. And what about these two suspected cases in Brazil? Tell me about that.
30: Well, I think that this is going to be something that we hear of. There's going to be individuals who have traveled out of the outbreak zone or out of the outbreak country that come down with the fever. And I think it's important to remember that you need to be proactive and chase down these cases to make sure they're not Ebola. But unless these people were actually in the outbreak zone, they're likely to test negative for Ebola. And I think this is showing you how the system is going to work, that there's going to be enhanced travel screening of individuals who come back. But many of those are going to be false alarms. But we need to run down every false alarm and figure out what's causing the fever, what's making people sick, so we don't miss any of these cases coming out of the outbreak zone.
23: Yeah. And you talk about the violence in the DRC, but of course they have a very rudimentary health service as well. But alongside all of that, there's a lot of misunderstanding, isn't there, among the population about Ebola?
30: Right. This is an area that's had an Ebola outbreak several years ago, and that was also marked by violence and burning down of Ebola treatment units. And if you look at the surveys, many of the population believe that Ebola is a fabrication, that it's not something real, that it wasn't an actual public health or infectious disease emergency. And I think that's going to be very difficult, because if people don't believe that Ebola is a real entity that needs action, they're less likely to actually be receptive to any of the public health interventions that will stop the spread. And it's going to prolong the outbreak. So this is, you know, how disinformation can actually lead to deaths.
23: More than 45 people, including several children, have been killed in a building explosion in Myanmar. The building in the village of Kung Tup in the country's northeast is reported to have been storing large quantities of explosives for mining. Rescuers say the blast damaged more than 100 homes and injured another 74 people. Time for the sport. Here's Josh.

0: We're here at Silverstone to see if Alpine's Franco Colapinto can pick which of these five drivers is the real professional.
1: So the idea is we're going to do hot laps and then we're going to have a race.
2: Is it karting drivers or like...
1: Professional driver,
2: not karting.
1: No, not karting.
2: Can you show me their faces?
1: It's a mixture of ages.
2: Okay.
1: No, we can't show you their faces because you might recognise one of them.
2: Green flag.
3: Vamos!
2: Casi got wet or is slicks?
1: I think that's
2: slicks.
1: Think
2: oh my
1: slicks.
2: God. Right. Slicks in the wet. That's proper English, huh?
1: That's how we do it at Silverstone.
2: Actually, really good lines, eh? It's quite tricky with the slicks on the wet.
1: So, what do we think of him or her?
2: Oh, we've got girls?
1: Yes,
2: and man.
1: We have girls.
2: Okay, we got Annie. Hit the curve? No curve. A bit wide. Hit the curve, come on.
1: I mean, actually, I don't think you need this right now. You can just talk.
2: No, this is quite cool, eh?
1: A
2: bit of oversteer. The Alpine is better than that.
3: Sliding!
1: Right, so what do we make of this one so far? Driver number one, what do we think?
2: Nah, he's not that pro. The pro would be like this on the straight.
1: What do we make of the second?
2: Oh, this guy! Hit again, eh?
1: Okay.
2: You see, he did what the coach said. He's got some nice boots.
1: Yeah.
2: The boots are they given by the track? No.
1: Yeah.
2: They are personal.
1: Yeah, yeah. Well, that could be a giveaway, couldn't it?
2: Police. Oh, the body. It's gonna follow the cart.
1: Using his.
2: He's using all the track.
1: Ballast.
2: He's using the outside of the track. Okay. He's very slippery in the rubber.
1: So potentially the pro.
2: Look. Okay, vamos!
1: Oh.
2: He has extra time.
1: It was a bit of peacocking then, wasn't it?
2: Yeah.
1: A little bit of showboating.
2: No, he loves it.
1: Yeah.
2: He's probably racing in go-kart.
1: Yeah, okay.
2: They got pressure, right? They've got cameras on them.
1: Yeah, he's got you commentating.
2: For them, yeah. Whoa.
1: What do you think?
2: He's really... he carried a lot of speed there. This one is good, and the next one, I think the two previous ones were not.
1: So one and two, we're saying no. We don't think...
2: No.
1: And but three and four, potentially.
2: But number two was good.
1: Okay.
2: I think he's young.
1: Okay, so this is your number three here
2: this
1: now.
2: This is number three.
1: Yeah.
2: And it's not bad. Number three and four, I trust. More than my 43, actually. Yeah. And so 43 for Paul.
1: Yeah.
2: We are... I'm going to go to take him some fuel out, put him the pressures properly.
4: Time for a look at the weather.
5: You're looking happy.
6: Well, the forecast looks good.
5: So you've sorted the travel insurance then?
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4: So it is going to be cooler and more unsettled this week with widespread showers or longer spells of rain. There'll be a fairly mild start tomorrow with outbreaks of locally heavy rain across Ireland and much of western UK, although the West Country looks dry. Eastern England will be mostly dry too and sunny, while eastern Scotland looks grey and damp. Britain will see rain in the west becoming more extensive during the morning, but southeastern England and the far north look mainly dry.
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4: Lots more still to come here on Sky News, including a special report from our chief correspondent Stuart Ramsey, investigating how Cuba's once celebrated public health service is now at risk of collapse.

0: We're trying to see as much as we can.
1: We're in an area that's just been reclaimed.
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3: People are directly protesting.
0: The whole neighborhood is rallied around her.
4: It's been impenetrable to journalists over the last 2 years of war in Sudan.
5: I've been waiting for this for 2 years. It doesn't feel like a big homecoming.
6: It was never going to be pretty. War isn't pretty.
7: Cuba is the Caribbean's only socialist state. Its public health service has been celebrated for decades, but now it's at risk of total collapse. Our chief correspondent, Stuart Ramsey, and his team have gone undercover to Cuba to see the impact of years of financial mismanagement, American sanctions, and now an oil embargo. This is Inside Cuba, a medical emergency.
8: There's a feeling something big is going to happen to Cuba. It's a country in the midst of an energy crisis, under pressure from the United States, and its government perhaps struggling even to survive. For a week, we filmed undercover in cities across Cuba, documenting a collapsing health service.
9: Well, I'm back in Cuba, and I have to say conditions here are worse than they were the last time I was here in March. The government blames the problem, particularly with power, on the American oil embargo. This is turning into a crisis for the country, no doubt about it. We're looking specifically at what's happening to the health service here, particularly looking at hospitals and how they can cope.

The oil crisis here in Cuba is well documented. What people sometimes don't know is that Cuba does have oil. It just can't provide enough of it for its domestic needs. So the country is dependent on foreign oil imports. And those foreign imports and years of economic mismanagement have made it almost uniquely vulnerable to oil price changes and supply disruption. President Trump's oil embargo has compounded the problem and is strangling Cuba. Along the coast, the refineries tick over, but there's no fuel coming in. Oil and fertilizer tankers are stationary in the ports. The US blockade has rendered these facilities all but redundant. The government doesn't like the world seeing the country like this. But what's more hidden is what's happening to Cuba's once iconic health service. To see it for ourselves, we had to avoid detection and surveillance to get inside to witness its collapse. In parts, it's truly shocking. This is a cancer hospital in the city of Santa Clara. At first sight, it's hard to believe that it is still functioning. There's a sense that it's basically abandoned. Waiting rooms are shut down. There are locks on doors. Its pharmacy is closed. The whole clinic is in general disrepair. The store of oxygen is crumbling and neglected. There's just a few rusting canisters to be seen through a locked gate. In the wards, cancer patients must wait for treatment. It is most likely never coming. There is little sign of real sophisticated treatment. There doesn't appear to be any medicine. There is little power. It seems hopeless. A few hours away is the city of Matanzas. It's near the government-run tourist resorts in the town of Varadero. It means they've got more power than other parts of the country, but the hospitals are still in need. We've come to see the Faustino Perez General Hospital. It's a huge hospital, once capable of treating 700 inpatients. It's still functioning and in better shape than other hospitals we've seen, but it's struggling.

0: I met Dr. Laudelino Fernandez, the head of the emergency department. For 3 decades, he has run this section of the hospital, and I got the sense his sheer dedication is why the staff are so committed to keeping it going, despite the chronic shortages of everything. Dr. Fernandez doesn't blame the government for the crisis. Quite the opposite. He blames decades of sanctions and President Trump's blockade.
1: What the doctors are saying is that even if they have a lack of drugs, they still let people come in because they're determined to treatment. Even if they know it, they're fighting perhaps even a losing battle, but they feel determined to keep providing health care for everyone who comes.
0: There are vast corridors and staff wandering about, but it doesn't feel that much is really going on. The main problem the staff have is the basic lack of supplies. The dream of the revolutionary leaders, in particular Fidel Castro and Che Guevara, was to make an outstanding health service available to everyone. And they did. Vast hospitals such as this one were once like nothing the rest of the Caribbean islands had ever seen. It led the way and was in many other ways a world leader in medical expertise. But that investment has dwindled, leaving them with very little.
1: This is the intensive care unit, where you would expect to have an awful lot of drugs, but as you can see, a lot of these are empty. This is your fluid here. Yeah. That's all of it. So for a hospital that has over 300 patients, you've got that much. Quarter of it. Sterile ones. And syringes. And so, that's it. And that's basically bare. And that's the slice for the whole of the emergency section.
0: Clearly, the current oil embargo, the government's own lack of investment and mismanagement, and years of US sanctions have finally combined to crush the health service's ability to properly care for its population. All they have now is the perseverance and dedication of the medical staff, doctors and nurses who remain world-renowned for their medical ability.
1: If the oil embargo continues, the level of medicine becomes more difficult. When we go into a season of high diseases like malaria or chikungunya or even COVID, are you worried that it's going to be very difficult this year to treat people?
2: Nosotros por el embargo no nos podemos parar, porque tenemos, a ver, el médico, el servicio. 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

0: The rainy season is coming now, and the early storms are really quite something. The thunderclouds rumble, and only the very brave or young risk the lightning crackling through the skies. Every year from June to November, the health risks from flooding and the subsequent pools of stagnant water guarantee a spike in mosquito-borne illnesses. The health service always struggles during these months, but this year the warning is that the disease rates could be worse than ever if people can't be effectively treated. The old and the very young are always the most vulnerable. Families visiting the Mariana Grijalva's maternity hospital in the city of Santa Clara know that the next generation is dependent on them for survival over the first few days and weeks of their lives. They arrive bringing food and essential supplies for the expectant mothers and their soon-to-be-born babies. The hospital simply don't have the resources to provide anything but their medical knowledge. You continuously get the sense that the staff can tell their patients what's wrong, but can't do much to treat it. Entry into this maternity hospital is extremely restricted, so our filming has to be very discreet. What we found is a working but increasingly neglected and dilapidated facility. In a crowded ward, pregnant women lie on beds, grateful for the meagre coolness of small fans. There's no aircon here. Like so many of the hospitals we visited, just getting by is the best anyone can hope for in Cuba today. Across Cuba, there is a sense of a resigned acceptance by everyone that every basic function of state is slowly grinding to a halt. The streets are usually very quiet, and there are few cars on the roads. One way of getting around Santa Clara is on an electric tuk-tuk taxi. In the evening sunlight, the torrential rains of the earlier storm have subsided. Destination, the Arnaldo Milan Castro General Hospital, another major facility struggling to function. The cover of darkness assists our arrival. At the accident and emergency entrance, an ambulance delivers a new patient to the cavernous interior of the building. While another receives a patient to transport elsewhere. What is really striking is how the hospital has to prioritize power for certain sections and certain wards. Much of the hospital is in total darkness. Along one corridor, alongside the critical care unit, a man wheels a hospital gurney towards a ward. It's piled high with food and supplies. His elderly relative follows behind in a wheelchair. In every ward, families keep their loved ones company. It seems that there's always a member of the family on duty into the night, making sure the patient has what they need. The medical staff will help for sure in an emergency, but the families are there to make sure the patient is comfortable. And it's not pleasant inside. Gloomy toilets are filthy. There's a feeling that nothing much works. Staff listlessly wheeling equipment to where it might be needed next, if indeed it's still working. Revealing the truth of the health service all but broken would guarantee some form of punishment from the authorities. But one hospital worker we filmed anonymously said the health system had stopped working, so they're now dependent on the black market for all supplies.
1: En la calle sí hay todo eso. Entonces las personas lo compran y se lo traen a familiar. Por otro lado, los mismos médicos te lo piden. 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El hospital no los tiene.
0: In the hospital grounds, past the morgue, we find piles of discarded rubbish. Alongside it, more piles of spent supplies and equipment. Basic health management and cleanliness rules seem to have stopped or been abandoned at this hospital in the face of crippling state failure and sanctions. In the gloom, we see a man sleeping rough outside. Next to him, hanging on a fence, his freshly washed white shirts. He's a hospital worker, we're told, who can't afford to travel to and from home. So he sleeps here until his next shift begins. It's a metaphor, perhaps, for a broken system and a staff who won't give up, perhaps don't even know the system is over. While Cuba may be in economic freefall, run by an elite out of touch with the ordinary people, while being pressured by an anti-communist government in neighboring America, it remains an extraordinarily beautiful place. Importantly, the Cuban government realized early on that developing tourism would provide it with billions of dollars of foreign currency. Specific coastal areas like this one in Varadero were earmarked for development. Basically, purpose-built towns began to pop up. Walking through them, all the infrastructure is in place. The cafes, bars, and restaurants are all there. The staff are there. It's the lack of people that's the problem. Well, under President Obama, the sanctions against Cuba were relaxed, and the government then set out on a huge tourism drive, building dozens of enormous hotels and beach resorts. And of course, the whole point of that was to try and get hard cash into the country. Now, it was successful at the beginning, but then President Trump came to power. Since then, the tourists have dwindled. A lot of these almost monolithic holiday structures are still in place with nobody in them. For the tourists still visiting plush resorts like this one, there is all the entertainment one could ever need. There's a veneer of normality to all of this. These hotels have 24-hour food, power, and air conditioning. The empty sun loungers say all that one needs to know about how successful this policy has turned out to be. While the lights burn brightly into the night for one of the endless parties, it's not lost on the Cuban people who face 22 to 23-hour power cuts every day across the country that this is economic madness, both unfair and unsustainable. It does feel like something big is about to happen here, but every Cuban asks what it will be. Can the government resist the will of the United States? It's difficult to know. But if every sector, Even the much-cherished health service has collapsed. It's hard to believe the inhabitants of these cities, towns and villages can just limp on into ever greater poverty.
2: I saw police being forceful, pushing young men and women to the ground as they made almost 100 arrests. Will the cold affect your voters?
3: Well, we have a lot of tremendous support.
4: What country are you
2: from? The UK.
4: Okay, we don't give a crap about your opinion and your reporting. Why don't you go back to your country where you have a major migrant problem?
2: I'm Martha Kellner, and I'm Sky's US correspondent based here in Los Angeles. Okay, there's a lot of firing going on.
0: Can you explain to me why? We're journalists, sir.
5: Let's go. Watch, wait. Right, we're going to get in. Get in.
6: We just want to ask you a few questions about your involvement with ISIS. 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
14: I'm Yusra Al-Baghir, Sky's Africa correspondent based in Johannesburg, South Africa. I felt awe when we saw the mountain gorillas in Rwanda.
15: We call him the king of the jungle. This is the alpha silverback.
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17: 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Could you repeat the question one more time?
16: I'm James Matthews, and I'm Sky's US correspondent.
18: What's the best thing about being a Sky News presenter?
19: Perfect.
18: Let's bring you some breaking news. Being a Sky News presenter. I began by asking.
20: Thank you so much.
18: Trusting us to tell her story. The battle for number 10. Sky News has been given exclusive access. Let me give you a sneak peek. It was the day those present would never forget. Why did you decide to open up and tell your story?
21: I urge you not to look away. If Hamas hands the hostages over, they will end this conflict. The world has been watching.
22: Good to see you again.
21: How are you?
18: Did she say how he was?
23: The conditions are awful.
21: The jets were ordered to come back.
18: Historic day here today.
21: How will you respond if India does launch airstrikes?
24: They'll be all out to war.
21: But I'm just going to put some body armor on.
18: I'm Yelda Hakim.
16: You're watching Sky News. Now, climate scientists have pushed back at Donald Trump after he accused their worst-case climate change scenario of being wrong. While the model has been taken off the table, they say it wasn't wrong, it was just always unlikely. Our climate reporter, Victoria Seabrook, has the details.
25: What will our planet look like in future? What will happen to these forests? How hot will the world be? No one knows the answers to these questions, but scientists try to give us an idea of how different decisions we make now will shape what's to come. They've just retired their own worst-case scenario, and that's drawn ridicule from Donald Trump. In a post on Truth Social, the US president said, "The United Nations top climate committee just admitted that its own projections were wrong, wrong, wrong." The experts have hit back.
26: No, that is absolutely not fair.
25: So here's what happened. back in 2010 to try to map out how our climate might change in future, scientists looked at a range of different pathways, from the absolute best case, where we take up clean technology very quickly, cut pollution and hit climate goals, where warming stays low. And then there's the real worst case scenario, the line along the top, meaning if we did nothing at all. So by the year 2100, emissions would have tripled, the world would be 4.5 degrees hotter, and sea levels a metre higher. But that scenario has always been unlikely, and there has been debate over whether it should exist at all. Some people are suggesting that you were always doom-mongering and alarmist by mapping out this pathway that you yourselves never thought was likely.
1: So this is extremely unfair. Because we cannot predict the future, we consider several options. What actually happened is that we followed that medium pathway, which meant that we're now in a much worse position than we were in 2010, and because emissions went up, and it will be much more difficult now to meet the climate goals. But we also did not follow that worst case scenario. Over time, climate policy has reduced the cost of renewables, which also helps to readjust our assessment a bit. But did climate scientists get it wrong? No, that is not the case. This scenario simply turned out to be not relevant anymore.
25: And whilst it's good news they've retired that worst case scenario because they say that we've made progress with climate action, the bad news is they've now also ruled out the best case scenario. And that means we're still headed for warming, they say, is dangerous, around 2.5 or 3 degrees. And exactly how high that gets, nobody knows at this stage. From the energy we use to what we eat and the way we get around, that will all depend on the decisions we make next.
16: Barbara is here with the wrap in a moment, but before that, here's weather.
3: You're looking happy.
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16: Cooler and more unsettled this week with widespread showers or longer spells of rain. There'll be a fairly mild start tomorrow with outbreaks of locally heavy rain across Ireland and much of the western UK, although the West Country looks dry. Eastern England will be mostly dry too and sunny, while eastern Scotland looks grey and damp. Britain will see rain in the west becoming more extensive during the morning, but southeastern England and the far north look like staying mainly dry. Western parts of Ireland and Northern Ireland, meanwhile, will largely dry up.
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27: You said to people, I'm not coming back for more, but you have come back for more.
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35: I've been waiting for this for 2 years. It doesn't feel like a big homecoming.
36: It was never going to be pretty. War isn't pretty.

0: Tonight on The Wrap, Arsenal fans paint the town red. Huge celebrations across North London as supporters greet the squad's open-top bus parade, marking their first Premier League title in 22 years. The players put last night's Champions League defeat behind them, vowing to go one better next season.
1: Next year we're coming back for more.
2: Yes, you heard it first now.
1: Lock in or get locked out.
0: Tonight, the Israeli military pushes further into Lebanon, seizing a strategic Crusader castle in its deepest incursion for more than a quarter of a century. Renewed calls for people to stay safe in the water as emergency services search for an 11-year-old boy who went missing in the River Don in South Yorkshire. And as the government looks at how to crack down on social media for under-16s, the Children's Commissioner tells us any restrictions should also be extended to video games. Well, we're going to discuss the day's biggest stories with the journalist and broadcaster Daisy McAndrew and the Eye's global affairs correspondent, Natalie Blackhall. Plus, a first look at the front pages of tomorrow's papers, including The Guardian claims that government documents about Peter Mandelson set to be released contain no record of measures taken to mitigate serious security concerns. Good evening and welcome to Daisy and Molly too. Now, hundreds of thousands of Arsenal fans lined the streets of North London today, celebrating winning the Premier League. Mikel Arteta's players and their supporters dusted off the disappointment of last night's defeat in the Champions League final, taken to open-top buses for a parade around the team's home borough of Islington. Now, Daisy and Molly, let's start. Daisy, thoughts from you?
3: Well, I was out and about yesterday watching all the Arsenal fans keeping everything crossed, and I felt really sorry for them at the end of the night because, of course, we knew they were having this big celebration, so slightly bittersweet for all my Arsenal fans, all my Arsenal fan friends. But as a North Londoner, I was delighted to see them do so well.
0: I bet. Molly?
4: Yeah, it's nice to see some joy, isn't it, in otherwise sort of bleak international news, certainly. I mean, a 22-year wait and led to this victory by a former player. I think you can't begrudge them these celebrations today.
0: I know, the unifying power of sport. We'll definitely be talking about that later. But first, as our sports correspondent Rob Harris reports, midfielder Declan Rice said next year the team will be looking for even more success.
5: 22 years they've waited for this. Turn the streets of North London red. To parade a Premier League trophy again. And if Arsenal's players had any doubt what it all meant to the fans, well, this showed it. Up close. Rewarding them for all the years of gloom with glory. This the day the stars took to the streets beyond the stadium. Soaked in success, it's really theirs. Everywhere they looked, a sea of red shirts. Hundreds of thousands here. Every spot on the Holloway Road taken as the buses weave through.
6: I'm honestly speechless. Bless my voice. I love this team. I love this manager. The joy we can give people is crazy. Should be coming back for more.
5: More success in the Premier League. And finally, these men hope in Europe too. The previous night's Champions League final defeat unable to spoil the party. Just fueling their desire to do the double next year instead. And more.
7: Let's just enjoy the moment now. And be proud of ourselves. We waited a long time. And I think...
5: While the men endured their drought in the league, the women's team was collecting trophies, and they were also here with a global one from FIFA.
8: I walk these streets daily, you know, like I went to school around here. We went past Thistle Park. I was there when I was a kid, about to go past my auntie's house. To see the streets filled with joy, happiness, community, that's everything that Arsenal stands for.
5: And here, the power of football on display. communities brought together for the love of a club.
9: It's been a magical vibe, man. I mean, 22 years. You can hear the music in the background. It's just a lovely embrace of culture. Arsenal fans have needed this.
10: 22 years and I've been alive for 27, and it's just nice to finally get here one day.
11: I saw Gabriel and he was smiling, which made me happy because I can't even imagine what him, Eze, Mosquera are feeling. But as a team and a community, we're so proud of them. They've given us so much joy.
5: This isn't even the first time in the recent weeks Arsenal have drawn such a big crowd on these streets. They came out the night the title was won. They were back here last weekend to celebrate receiving the trophy, and they just can't stop partying. When you've waited so long, why would you? And the Gunners hope it isn't another two decades until they can do it all again. Rob Harris, Sky News, North London.
0: Well, while Arsenal were celebrating their opponents in the UEFA Champions League, Paris Saint-Germain, who beat them on penalties last night, returned home. The PSG players carried the trophy aloft through the streets of the French capital, surrounded by fans. Later, they went to the Élysée Palace, where President Macron paid tribute to their success. After their win last night, there were disturbances across France, with more than 780 people arrested. So that's Paris Saint-Germain celebrating there, but let's focus on Arsenal. Molly, Daisy. Molly, let me start with you. Any Arsenal fans, by the way, between the two of you?
4: No, but I'm in an Arsenal household. My fiancé is a long-suffering, until this weekend, Arsenal fan.
0: So it's a happy household.
4: Today it's a happy household. Last night it was an on-the-floor household, but today we're a happy household.
0: Big recovery. Okay.
4: Yeah, exactly. No, it's really nice to see this. I mean, you know, 22 years they've waited, and Arteta, you know, the manager himself, being a former Arsenal player, I think, really adds to the kind of sweetness of that. And as a Man United fan myself, I'm just exceptionally pleased to see that City on the top of that book today.
0: Daisy.
3: I'm just reflecting on the scenes in Paris and 780 arrests. That is huge. And actually, I was so delighted that we didn't see scenes like that. You know, so often you have these amazing events, football events, and then they're really soured and overshadowed by, you know, a few people ruining it. So, yeah. I mean, touch wood, it seems that the celebrations...
0: So there were actually 16 arrests here in the UK, but obviously that pales into comparison.
3: That's tiny
0: to
3: compared, yeah. And also, you know, then those celebrations were huge. I mean, I could hear them from my house this afternoon and this evening. So I think, I don't know whether it's, you know, pat on the back to the police, pat on the back to the organisers or to the fans themselves or a bit to everybody, but I think that should be celebrated because we so often are critical of football fans.
0: Yeah. And Molly, I think you mentioned it earlier that sort of, you know, there have been so many hard and heavy news stories internationally and domestically. Mm. There's something to be said for the unifying power of sport, and especially football.
4: For sure. I mean, you know, growing up in Manchester, where football is like a religion, you know, those highs are really unmatched, and they can bring a community together and give a community such joy. And I really do believe in the power of football like that. And it does feel like such a heavy time within the news. It's really nice tonight to be, you know, opening with something so positive. And they were also joined by the Arsenal women's team, which won the first ever FIFA Women's Champion Cup as well. So it's kind of a success really for both women and men's football. And I think that should be celebrated.
3: Yeah, I think that's for sure. And actually, I could hear all the celebrations in Wembley. You were reporting earlier in the headlines, so the women's final there. And just as Molly was saying, that has come into the mainstream now. And certainly when I was a kid, and even like 10 years ago, we've seen huge changes on, you know, on that front, and women really being celebrated as part of sort of mainstream sport rather than fringe sport. We just need to see a bit more money, I think, put into women's sport.
0: But again,
3: now,
0: like the unifying, if you look at the crowds, you know, it's a pretty eclectic mix there in Islington, but everyone really rallying together.
4: Yeah, absolutely. I mean, it does have that power to do that. You know, people all over the world. I mean, we saw Mamdani, you know, the mayor of New York, repping his Arsenal kit. I mean, football is this international language. And wherever I travel, you know, even in refugee camps, people are in football shirts. You know, it means something to people.
0: It's the power of the Premier League specifically as well.
3: Yes. And obviously, you know, those players have a huge amount of power, huge amount of money and influence, and they are role models. It's, you know, people tend to roll their eyes and say, God, they would talk about them being role models again, but they really are. They are the most famous young men of their generation. You know, in when it comes to kids. And those kids will really look up to them, and their behaviour matters hugely. And particularly, and I hate to sound political about it, but we do have a lot of problems with youth crime at the moment. And a lot of those kids don't necessarily have great male role models within their own families and their communities. So, you know, these footballers have a big weight on their shoulders.
12: Yeah, absolutely. And I mean, just to move away from Arsenal very, very slightly, of course, the World Cup around the corner now.
4: Yeah, for sure. I mean, there's already flags up in my office. I'm sure there is sweepstakes going on already across the country. And, you know, it does provide that respite. It provides that joy. And I think, you know, that's what makes us human, these kind of events. I think they really do matter.
3: Yeah. Also, I think those big tournaments do bring in people who aren't year-round football fans.
12: For sure.
3: You know, every 4 years. Exactly. And so it's a real opportunity to get new eyes on the game and not turn them off. And that's why, again, at these games, the behaviour matters, the way that the supporters behave matters, the way, you know, the footballers on the pitch matters, the number of red cards matters. All those things really have a big significance to bring more people having a positive view on it rather than negative.
12: Absolutely. And obviously, an amazing day for all the Arsenal supporters who were in North London today and all the ones watching from home as well. Take a look at the day's other news now. The Israeli military has now pushed further into Lebanon than it has at any point in the past 25 years. Israel's prime minister said his forces have captured the strategic mountain top Beaufort Castle near the city of Nabatieh. It follows days of fighting and airstrikes as the Israeli military expands its grip on areas that were under Hezbollah control. Our Middle East correspondent Adam Parsons explains the significance of the ancient site seized once again by the IDF.
13: It does have significance on all sorts of levels. Number one, strategically, from a military perspective, this is at the top of a sheer cliff. It's about sort of 2,000 feet high, and from this ridge, from Beaufort Ridge, you can see all across southern Lebanon. You can see down to Nabatieh. You have a huge military advantage, great visibility of all the terrain around you. A second thing is the resonance of this. So Beaufort Castle, it's a crusader castle. It's going on for 1,000 years old. It has been fought over and occupied by the Crusaders, the Ottomans, the PLO, and the Israeli army before. In fact, it was taken by the Israeli military precisely 44 years ago, back in 1982, in they were considered the first Lebanon War, and then they held it for 18 years until the year 2000. It was a scene of heavy fighting when it was taken, and then it was bombarded by Hezbollah forces, and again more fighting until the Israelis withdrew in the year 2000 and blew up a lot of the infrastructure they had left behind. And now they are back. So symbolically important that they have returned to this site. But of course, the most significant thing of this is that Israel has now pushed so much further into Lebanon and is continuing to push, continuing to take land. There was, not so long ago, the demarcation point was the Litani River, and they were going up to that point. Then, only a matter of days ago, it was notable they were going beyond the Litani River. Now the Israelis are saying everything below the Zerani River, which is the one above, about 6 miles above the Litani, they're saying everyone effectively, that is now a combat zone and people should leave that area as well. So they are taking huge chunks of southern Lebanon, and now they're sort of moving up towards almost the central belt of Lebanon. Where we were talking about Nabatieh, I suspect a lot of people, residents there, will start worrying that is going to be the next place in Israel's sight. And what Israel is clearly trying to do is to seize as much land as possible on the ground in order to that be the facts in case a ceasefire comes into effect that freezes positions.
12: Let's get the thoughts of Daisy and Molly. Daisy, if I can start with you. I mean, we're seeing the situation in Lebanon far from stabilized. And of course, it's key to whatever agreement the US and Iran come to, assuming that happens. You know, we haven't heard anything yet, but it is worrying, the developments here.
3: Yes, and of course this is being celebrated by the Israeli government as a sign of huge success, and it is a really significant bit of territory that they've managed to take. But of course, taking some territory and then holding that territory are two very different things. And I've been interested to hearing about what the Israeli population, you know, how popular or unpopular is this as far as the Israeli voters are concerned, and certainly the Jewish voters, of which of course the majority, they are very keen on fighting Hezbollah, and they are very keen on securing their borders against Hezbollah, and they're very fearful about the threat that they pose. But they, having occupied that area once before, a lot of them have those memories, unhappy memories of
12: not
3: that
12: long ago,
3: of that
12: really.
3: Occupation, not that long ago. And I think there does seem to be an increasing unease of, well, what's the plan? Mm. You know, just because we're going in there and having some military success, how long are we staying? How deep are we going? And then what happens? Are we going to end up in another occupation situation?
12: Well, I mean, when you say what's the plan, according to the defense minister, Israel Katz, he said he's going to make it part of Israel's permanent security zone in southern Lebanon. I mean, that's what he's saying. You know, we'll see where it goes because, of course, one thing is taking, another thing is holding it.
4: Yeah, for sure. And it's, you know, not only the questions that you mentioned, Daisy, about what's the plan, but also at what cost. You know, the Lebanese prime minister today accusing Israel of collective punishment because of the huge civilian costs, you know, that have come at taking territory, including this. The Lebanese authorities say 3,300 people killed since Lebanon became embroiled in this war on the 2nd of March. And a really shocking stat from the UN that in the first 7 days of this outbreak of conflict, 20% of those casualties were children. Yeah. And now, according to the Red Cross, 1 in 5 people in Lebanon are displaced. So, yeah, how long this will go on for will have a massive impact on the civilian population in Lebanon as well, who are no doubt terrified at the developments that are going on here.
12: I mean, you mentioned there some of the statistics, 1 million people displaced in southern Lebanon. Then on the Israeli side, 25 Israeli soldiers and a defense contractor killed in Lebanon or northern Israel, and actually 2 civilians in northern Israel as well. And this is all because Hezbollah attacked Israel. I mean, there's always skirmishes, Hezbollah saying they're not going to disarm until Israel leaves, and obviously Israel not, you know, pulling back until they disarm or annihilate Hezbollah effectively. Again, going back to that point about how this is happening while the wider war between the US and Iran that kind of kickstarted all of it hangs on a wire.
3: Exactly. And with these issues, particularly when you're, is this ceasefire holding? What's going to happen? What's going on? You know, what's the latest thing that Donald Trump said? I do think that there's a certain sort of news fatigue that comes in with people who digest the news or reading the news. Because after a while, they sort of get bored. You know, your attention gets bored and gets taken up by something, either something fun like the football or a domestic crisis. And actually, it's interesting. It starts going down the sort of the running order of news bulletins. I mean, this is, I'm not talking about Sky, but also, you know, the appetite for this story will start to decrease. And things like what Molly's talking about, the really significant human toll, will just not get told.
12: Yeah.
4: Yeah, absolutely. I mean, that's been part of the problem with the whole Trump presidency, which this is obviously linked to tangentially, which is there's so much news that comes out of the US that particularly when many news organisations in the UK are under strain, becomes very difficult to cover all of this. But certainly that big picture that you mentioned, you know, is really important, how this fits into the wider US-Iran war. Obviously, talks still ongoing to try and find a formal resolution to that. And that can't come soon enough for Donald Trump with the midterms in the US coming. Domestically, this whole conflict is not popular at all in the US, among MAGA voters included, because Trump was elected on that policy to end US involvement in forever wars overseas. And actually, he's increasing it and increasing defence spending. I mean, it'll be interesting to see come November how US voters sort of feel about all of this.
12: And just while we're mentioning conflicts, just a reminder that Gaza, of course, is still sort of not, obviously not resolved, no real reconstruction. The Board of Peace doesn't really seem to have a plan or be implementing it yet. So all of that happening as well. Donald Trump obviously feeling it. If you look at his ratings in the States, he has been damaged by these wars in the Middle East.
3: Yeah, and it's clear now that the way he sees himself is not the person that we used to think of him as somebody that wanted to end wars. He does now clearly see himself as somebody who can trot around the globe and sort of get rid of governments he doesn't like or, you know, snap fingers. And then yet today he was saying, well, I'll have to have patience with this one, because if you're impatient, you don't get a good deal. And so I'm going to have to bide my time, although I haven't got much time to bide. So it's getting increasingly confusing. And then, of course, he was saying, but I'm cognitively 100% on, I've done my test. So still, these stories coming out of the White House seem very, very peculiar and contradictory.
12: Yeah, it's hard to sort of know what to take seriously or how to read the situation. But anyway, we'll go back to it later. And now let's focus on another story, which is the search for an 11-year-old boy who went missing in the River Don in South Yorkshire last night. Well, the search has continued all day. Police in Mexborough say it's a tragic incident and it's led to renewed calls for people to stay safe in the water after a number of drownings during a week of record May temperatures. Sky's Katie Barnfield reports.
14: A major search and rescue operation on a Yorkshire river after an 11-year-old boy was seen getting in but not coming out. Specialist water teams with kayaks, helped from the air by helicopters and drones, searched through the night and into today without the result everyone was hoping for.
15: South Yorkshire police say the boy went missing just before 8 o'clock on Saturday evening after getting into the River Don here in Mexborough. They say they know where he entered the water because items were left on the riverbank and people saw him get in. But despite launching a specialist search operation with underwater and ground teams, hours later he still hadn't been found.
14: People who live here say it's known to be a dangerous part of the river.
16: Kids are getting in trouble all the time for jumping in canal.
17: Every year kids are going down playing there, but it's just so dangerous. I think it's appealing because water's shallow, but then a little bit further down it plunges really deep, but you can't see that front bridge. Especially kids, they'll look at it and think, oh, water's really shallow. It's appealing to us, but they don't see the danger a little bit further on.
18: Could have been one of my kids, and that's what makes it even worse. Kids swimming in water, and it's just one of them of, to an extent of, where do you tell your kids not to do it.
14: This week, many have enjoyed the scorching temperatures, but the temptation to cool off outside in the water can bring a serious danger. 15 people have now died after getting into trouble in open water, many of them children and teenagers. 3 people were confirmed dead this weekend, including 15-year-old Chiesa Nianjoa, who died in hospital after swimming at Formby Beach in Liverpool on Bank Holiday Monday.
19: This year, we're just seeing a big increase of incidents, unfortunately, due to the weather increasing, the temperature increasing, therefore people heading to the coast or heading to their inland spots. The water around the UK and Ireland, on average, is about 16 degrees Celsius, even throughout the summer months. And that can trigger something which is called cold water shock.
14: Police have called the incident in Mexborough tragic, but asked people not to get into the river to try and help with the search. They say their teams have been doing everything they can to try and find the boy. Katie Barnfield, Sky News in Mexborough.
12: Okay, let's get the thoughts now of Daisy and Molly. Molly, obviously incredibly worrying, the search going on. And over the sort of, you know, heat wave that we've had, 15 people have actually died in the water.
4: Yeah, it's horrifying. You can only imagine what this 11-year-old, you know, family are going through right now. And I'm sure all of our hearts go out to them. I think there is a bigger question mark here. You know, you mentioned 15 people killed in this way. And as extreme weather events become more common and we're more likely to see heat waves like this, you know, I do wonder if we need a more serious national conversation around this. You know, places like the RNLI do amazing work.
12: They do, yeah.
4: But do we need greater engagement with this in the public, in schools? Because so many of these people are youngsters. So I think it speaks to a potential sort of larger conversation that needs to be had really in the UK.
20: My understanding is British children do learn to swim as much as, you know, comparable countries. As a nation, we're pretty good at swimming. What we're not good at is knowing what's safe and what's not safe. Because of our weather, we don't swim out in rivers or the sea as much as other nations do, who are, you know, obviously who are hotter. So we don't understand the risks that perhaps, you know, an Australian would understand or a Scandinavian would understand.
12: Or a Spaniard.
20: And particularly the risk. We tend to assume that the sea and beaches are dangerous and that rivers aren't. They sort of look like they're not as dangerous. They're deceiving. But actually rivers are as dangerous, if not more dangerous. Their currents can be much more shocking. They have the steep banks. You dive into a river, you can't get out again when you get into trouble. I think these are the things that kids at school need to be educated about. They're not just, you know, getting somebody into a swimming pool and doing that. I don't know if you did had to, that thing we have to get in and out of a pair of pyjamas underwater. That always seemed to be the test. So we're good at that, but we're not good at educating about the dangers, I think.
12: Because it's not just children. So obviously you could do that at school. And I think some of it is being done, but it's educating grown-ups as well who may not have learned it.
4: For sure. I think, you know, people in the UK have this tendency whenever the weather gets warm to go a bit crazy and just want to be outside.
20: Because it's so unusual.
4: Exactly. And that's all well and good. But as our climate becomes more like the countries that you're talking about, we need to up our game, I think, in terms of the population of all ages, understanding of these threats. And I'm sure there's a load of organisations who'd be, you know, well placed to do that. Yeah. Maybe it needs more funding. I'm not sure. But I think, you know, we have to face up to the reality of this, that a sunny day is fantastic. But these dangers are incredibly real.
12: But also the temperature outside doesn't correlate to the temperature in the water. And so there's that cold water shock.
20: Exactly. It might be 30 degrees like it has been this week, but the water is still going to be significantly colder than it would be in hotter countries where it's, you know, hot all the year round. So that's another thing. And you know, that shock, as we all now, most of us understand, that shock of that cold water can be incredibly dangerous.
12: Yeah. All right. We're going to have to leave it there. But yes, I mean, presumably there will be more education around the issue. Well, coming up next, we're going to take a first look at what's making the front pages of Monday's paper.

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0: Let me give you a sneak peek. It was the day.

0: the motorhome her ex-husband bought with money embezzled from the SNP. The Guardian looks ahead to the government documents about Peter Mandelson, which are due to be released tomorrow, saying there was no record of measures taken to mitigate security concerns. On the front of the Financial Times, a striking image of a Crusader castle in Lebanon, which has been seized by Israel, who are now deeper inside the country than they have been in over 25 years. The Times reports on a damning poll held by unions that says members are now as likely to vote for reform as they are Labour. It's fueled claims the working class have abandoned Keir Starmer. On the front of the Telegraph, a photo of Dua Lipa and Callum Turner. The pair got married today. Congratulations to them. The paper's main story, though, claims Rachel Reeves is considering a return to Blair-style private sector deals to fund major building projects. The Eye reports that Wes Streeting and Andy Burnham would back reforms to the voting system in a future Labour election manifesto. A picture of Andy Burnham flexing his muscles is on the front of the Mail. The self-styled King of the North was posing at the start of the Great Manchester Run. He's been accused of behaving like a prime minister in waiting by Tory opponents. The Mirror leads with a story that a daily pill can double survival times for patients with pancreatic cancer. The pill that's being hailed as a treatment revolution is also on the front of the Express. And the Daily Star has a football-themed front page with photos of the Arsenal parade and the backing of the famous It's Coming Home English football song. And on the front of the Sun, there they are again, wedding bells for Dua Lipa, the singer married actor Callum Turner today. They look wonderful. Okay, let's look at the day's, or tomorrow's stories rather, in more detail with Molly and Daisy. Let's start with the Metro. Daisy, if I can start with you. Nicola Sturgeon, 20-foot motorhome. I didn't spot at the motorhome. One of the many, many things her ex-husband or estranged husband bought with the £400,000.
1: £400,000. Yeah. I mean, this is obviously a huge story, a huge scandal in Scottish politics, but seeing Nicola Sturgeon do this 55-minute sit-down interview, which she did with Laura Kunzberg, was quite extraordinary. Just, she has always been such an amazing communicator, really tough woman, tough politician to interview. You know, she's absolutely rock solid when it comes to interviews. And there she was on the verge of tears, or actually in tears, a number of times throughout this interview. She obviously wants to start again. She wants to tell her side of the story. She's been doing the round of various book festivals and has been heckled and asked difficult questions. So I think she thought, well, I'm going to have to get on the front foot. And this was her opportunity. And it was quite an impressive performance from her in what she was saying. But the meat of it, things like, I didn't spot the 25-foot motorhome. Her excuse for that was because we all know it was being kept at her mother-in-law's house and it was down the side, apparently, and she assumed that it probably didn't belong to her mother-in-law, it probably belonged to their neighbours. So I kind of get where she's going, but the trouble is the motorhome has become such a big joke of this whole scandal. It was, you know, memed, it's been mocked, all those things, and I'm not sure she's ever going to quite escape the motorhome.
0: Yeah, lots of other things were quite absurd. I think the toilet seats for I don't know how much.
1: £3,000 coaster.
0: Yes.
1: I mean,
0: what are you? And how hot is your mug?
1: How hot is your mug? And she did get very emotional about this necklace that he gave her, that they were in the Highlands and he'd given it to her because he'd spotted that she had liked it in on this political trip they were doing. And then she discovered it was funded by fraud.
0: Yeah, I mean, obviously, terrible situation for the SNP in general and very, very difficult for her.
2: Absolutely. I mean, you know, details like the necklace are really humiliating and must be really painful for her. And it's such a personal story, this, isn't it? You know, now her estranged husband combing through their household finances. So it's a very sort of intimate story at the epicentre of a huge political scandal. I mean, it is a difficult one to wrap your head around, this kind of explanation. I mean, what made it make, I guess, a bit more sense to me was some of the details that she shared about the way that their household was run. She said that broadly she wasn't involved in the household finances. She just sort of gave a lump sum to contribute to the bills, but wasn't actually sort of engaged day to day with the running of that money. And, you know, her and her husband had separate bank accounts, things like that. And I think that starts to shed a bit more light on the nature of that arrangement, because I think in most relationships, huge sums, huge purchases would go noticed, you know, but you can maybe understand if they

0: this is the case. She is the First Minister of Scotland, and they live quite financially separate lives, perhaps how this might have gone amiss. But I think it will be, as you say, one of those stories that never quite gets resolved. She's obviously going to try and share her side of this. And it was very powerful. She was saying she feels she's serving a sentence for a crime she didn't commit. And certainly, you know, this will always be associated with their relationship and her tenure, really.
1: The trouble, though, is that, of course, yes, she might not have known what was going on in his bank accounts. So I sort of accept that. She is a workaholic. She was working very hard. I get that. But she was also known as a micromanager. And as the leader of the party, she should have noticed that £400,000 had gone missing. Even if it was nothing to do with her husband, that does still fall on her. She's now not a politician anymore, because John Swinney is. And he was right there throughout all this. Scottish politics is very incestuous. The same people have been around for, you know, 20, 30 years since devolution. So it's going to be very difficult for the SNP as a whole to shrug off.
2: Huge anger among the party members, of course. Mm. Let's move on to the Daily Telegraph and a story on their front page. Rachel Reeves looks at PFI to fund new towns. PFI, of course, private finance initiatives. Molly, what's the story about?
0: Yeah, so it's all about, basically, in a nutshell, how we get more money into the economy. Of course, there's the income that you get through taxation that's raised through the population. But there are some question marks across the government, actually, as to whether you need to look at private funding as a way to sort of help inject a bit of cash into the economy. Obviously, Labour have put growth as their kind of central political agenda. And so this is something that's really important to them. And I think it's interesting. This story focuses on funding of new towns. But I mean, I mostly focus on defence, and in military circles, I've had people, you know, make similar suggestions to me there, that perhaps we need to look to private funding to plug some of those gaps if taxation isn't going to get there.
2: And Molly, while we've got the Telegraph up, look at that story as well. Streeting backs fresh drilling for North Sea oil to boost the economy. This is obviously a huge issue right now.
1: Well, it's interesting, both of these stories, there is a connection to do with the Labour backbenchers, because the Labour backbenchers, they're going to be very, very angry at the thought of this sort of Blairite policy coming back in with private investors in that Rachel Reeves is suggesting. And they will also be very uneasy about Wes Streeting suggesting, you know, drill, baby, drill in the North Sea. Now, personally, I agree with Wes Streeting that is what should happen. But it's going to be difficult for quite a lot of the Labour, particularly the Labour members who are on the left of the party, or the sort of Miliband type of Labour members and Labour politicians. They will be very uneasy, and they will think this looks like Streeting saying it in order to go after a certain area of the population who are perhaps, you know, to the right. And again, as we've got this potential leadership election brewing in the Labour Party, you're going to see more and more of the potential candidates trying to stake a claim to various policies so that they can say, you know, this is what makes me different from the other possible contenders.
0: Yeah, it's kind of the starting gun on leadership, these types of things. I mean, why is, you know, the now former health secretary talking about this? You know, it's because of that political context. I mean, I think this will be a gift to the Greens, who will use it as a stick to beat Labour with if they do go in that direction. And I think, you know, lots of people, sort of climate-focused people, green people, left of Labour, or even Conservatives, but, you know, environmentally leaning, I think we'll see the argument that this is a sort of short-term fix to a long-term problem. I mean, the risk is, you know, the more you exacerbate the climate crisis, the more problems you cause later down the line. You know, water shortages causing conflict, or, you know, changing climates causing mass migration. And I can see the attraction of these kind of short-term measures, given the cost of, you know, petrol at the pump for people as a result of the US-Iran war. But I do worry about the long-term implications, and also the signal it sends to allies, to other countries, about what becomes acceptable. You know, it's not just about this in isolation. It's what it says about how we feel about the climate crisis that slightly concerns me.
2: And meanwhile, there's a little clash between Nigel Farage and Andy Burnham over AI-generated images. So this is page 4 of the Metro. Maybe we can bring it up. There it is. So that's the AI-generated image. Daisy, talk us through this.
1: Well, again, while we're on the subject of a potential Labour Party leadership contest, this, of course, is Andy Burnham. You can see his face there on. And this is something that Reform have put out And they're talking, and I'm sorry to your producers, because this does mean we're going to have to say that there are other candidates. But this
2: we
1: is,
2: will.
1: This is all about that by-election in Makerfield, which, of course, the main two runners are the Reform candidate and Andy Burnham. So the Reform has put out this poster saying Andy Burnham is for them, them being illegal migrants crossing the Channel, not you. Vote Reform in Makerfield. So that was the initial sort of burn from Reform towards Andy Burnham. But Andy Burnham has hit back on, I think, X or some other social media saying, are you getting desperate, lad? Lad being Nigel Farage. Maybe keep your crypto millions for something else rather than making these posters. And of course, that's a dig about the money that Nigel Farage received from Christopher Harborne, which is being investigated by the ethics. So you can see these playground tactics being used.
0: Yeah, I mean, this kind of thing is where Andy Burnham is really good. He's got that kind of northern wit, you know. He's quite unflappable.
1: Yeah.
0: He's quite charismatic. And I think that's why people in Keir Starmer camp are quite concerned about him as a potential rival. He's good at brushing these kind of things off, and he's good at taking on Reform in some ways, in a way that Starmer's been criticised for perhaps not matching up. But I think this also speaks to, you know, outside of the very important Makerfield by-election, the trends that we're going to see in politics, you know, the use of AI in politics. I mean, to what extent do we want to accept that, you know, AI-generated imagery, which is put out there as if it's a real image, is going to become mainstream? I mean, there will be lots of people who see this and don't clock or aren't aware.
2: And it's so sophisticated as an image.
0: Absolutely. And I mean, you get deepfake videos now, which can be, you know, increasingly convincing.
1: I think that is a significant problem. I don't think many people will.
2: No,
1: think
2: not that video, but as an image.
0: No, I think probably not. They'd be very well organised.
2: I meant like the quality of the image.
1: But, I mean, having said that, I have teenage kids, and the number of times I'll show them something and they'll go, oh, Mum, that's obviously AI. They think I'm some old boomer. I just didn't click that it was AI.
2: Yeah, and the videos are particularly frightening because they really can do. But seeing as we mentioned the Makerfield by election, there are 14 candidates in all, and you can see them on your screen right now. Okay, and now let's take a look at The Guardian. Big splash there. Mandelson files show no mitigation of security concerns over the top US job. These are the files released this week. Molly.
0: Yeah, it's the latest in this Mandelson saga, which seems to be kind of never ending. So obviously there's been a long battle now over what the PM knew and should and shouldn't have done about the process of vetting Peter Mandelson as the US ambassador. There were a series of things which concerned sort of Whitehall officials, his links to Jeffrey Epstein, of course, which have been explored a lot in the press, but also things here around his relations with other foreign states. And this story centres on the fact that in this tranche of papers, which is due to be released tomorrow, and they can't see any evidence that really anything was done to get him to try and make amends on this or mitigate for the potential impact of this. This is, you know, just the last thing that Keir Starmer will be wanting to see on the front pages. I mean, this has been such a headache for his premiership and really, you know, made it wobble over there in Downing Street at times. But I think it also speaks to, on a bigger scale, the pressure of the US-UK relationship. You know, there's a reason which, you know, why this was rushed through in the way that it was, whether you think that's correct or not. And clearly, most people would think not now. And that's because there was pressure to get someone in who was familiar with Trump and could deal with that. And, you know, it comes in the midst of a wider sort of breakdown in relations between Trump and Starmer. You know, Trump has been throwing insults across the Atlantic, personal insults at Keir Starmer, and no doubt that built the pressure on all of this.
1: And I think I think you're absolutely right that this story is needed by Keir Starmer like a hole in their head. But it's also very interesting that this Mandelson story really has broken through to most people. Most people who've stopped in the street, they would know about the Mandelson scandal, whereas most political stories don't have necessarily a great breakthrough to that much of an impact. But it's also mentioned on the front page of The Telegraph, where they've got a different take. They're saying Scotland Yard has asked Number 10 to withhold key files relating to Mandelson amid fears they could compromise Scotland Yard's criminal investigation. And again, I don't know if it's the cynical side of me that thinks, it's quite convenient. they've been asked to withhold stuff. Is that really the case? Then again, it'd be unusual for the Telegraph to put a pro-government, you know, planted piece on the front page. So I think maybe I'm being overly cynical.
2: Okay, well, we'll see. A good story, a good news story, front page of The Mirror. Precious gift of time, and that time is apparently double the time that you would have if you have pancreatic cancer. So there's this new pill, and apparently pancreatic cancer, one of the deadliest ones.
1: Pancreatic cancer is, and I've had friends who've been diagnosed with it, and it's normally, there are two types, but the more normal type is pretty much a death sentence. It is an appalling thing to be diagnosed with. And even, I mean, this pill sounds incredible. You take it daily, has very few side effects. And I love the fact that the specialist, Dr. Rachna Shroff, said, it's a game changer. When I saw the data, I cried. Oh. You know, I mean, that's really, really touching. But it is not a cure. It can double the length of time you will live, but we're still talking months or years, not full recovery.
0: Yeah, I mean, it's, you know, as with all of these things, there's such a dark kind of a bittersweet element to them. You know, for the people who are facing these kind of things, you also get question marks over how accessible and, you know, readily available these will be. Often they are very expensive. Can the NHS afford them? So it's not, as you say, a silver bullet on any level, really. But I'm sure it is, you know, it provides incredible relief to people who are facing this. And good news as well for the NHS, if it can be accessed through there. You know, there's a huge burden on the health service at the moment, and anything which, you know, improves the quality of care will be welcome, I'm sure, for practitioners and patients alike.
2: Absolutely. Let's end with the front page of The Sun and a lovely happy picture. Celebrity marriage of the year. And this is Dua Lipa marrying Callum in a surprise UK wedding. Apparently, they've got the big bash in Italy in a couple of days, but this was the preliminary sort of register office wedding.
1: I love this. I think she's quite sort of Bianca Jagger in that outfit. I love the
2: she's
1: fact
2: fabulous.
1: She's. I love the fact she's wearing that big hat and the suit. It's really elegant. I can't quite tell from the picture whether it's baby blue or whether it is traditional wedding white. Yeah. But really, really lovely. I mean, he's an actor. He's not an actor. I mean, he's a big Hollywood actor. I mean, he's English. Apparently, people always think he's posh, but he's not. He's proper working class. Okay. He's just good at a posh accent, I've been told. So people think. But yeah, they look great. Really nice.
2: They do.
0: Incredibly chic and very romantic. And I think I'm pro good news at the moment in all of this. So yeah.
2: But now I'm really curious to see what her wedding dress will be like for
1: the big
2: fancy one. But this one is a great as well. Daisy, Molly, thank you both so much. Stay with us. We'll go through the papers and more of the day's stories in the 11. But first, we'll tell you why it's not just Arsenal who have plenty to celebrate.
3: I saw police being forced or pushing young men and women to the ground as they made almost 100 arrests. Will the cold affect your voters?
4: Well, we have a lot of tremendous support.
5: What country are you
3: from? The UK.
5: Okay, we don't give a crap about your opinion and your reporting. Why don't you go back to your country where you have a major migrant problem?
3: I'm Martha Kellner, and I'm Sky's US correspondent based here in Los Angeles. Going on.
6: Can you explain to me why? We're journalists, sir.
7: Let's go. Watch, wait. Right, we're going to get in. Get in.
8: We just want to ask you a few questions about your involvement with ISIS. Next step for them quite often is getting on a boat and sailing illegally over into Europe.
9: Es un solo procesamiento, una sola sacada.
10: Sí.
11: Whoa. 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
15: They saw two guys. 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
17: 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I suppose it is what we do.
10: I witnessed the complete destruction of a place linked to my childhood memories.
14: This is insane.
10: I'm Yusra Al-Baghir, Sky's Africa correspondent based in Johannesburg, South Africa. I felt awe when we saw the mountain gorillas in Rwanda.
14: We call him the king of the jungle. This is the alpha silverback.
10: Sky News, get the full story first.
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19: 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Could you repeat the question one more time?
18: I'm James Matthews, and I'm Sky's US correspondent.
20: I urge you not to look away. If Hamas hands the hostages over, they will end this conflict.
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20: Did she say how he was?
24: The conditions are awful.
25: The jets were ordered to come back.
20: Historic day here today. How will you respond if India does launch airstrikes?
26: They'll be all out to war.
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20: I'm Yalda Hakim.
10: The best thing about being a Sky News journalist...
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30: You said to people, I'm not coming back for more, but you have come back for more.
31: And, well, let's kick off.
10: And make a statement.
30: What can our Prime Minister say to you to not impose tariffs?
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0: We're here at Silverstone to see if Alpine's Franco Colapinto can pick which of these five drivers is the real professional. So the idea is we're going to do hot laps and then we're going to have a race.
1: Is it karting drivers or like...
0: Professional driver.
1: Professional driver, not karting.
0: No,
1: driver.
0: Not karting.
1: Can you show me their faces?
0: It's a mixture of ages.
1: Okay.
0: No, I can't show you their faces because you might recognise one of them.
1: Green flag, green flag.
2: Vamos!
1: Does it go wet or is slicks?
0: I think that's
1: slicks.
0: Think
1: oh my slick. God.
0: Right.
1: Slicks in the wet. That's proper English, huh?
0: That's how we do it at Silverstone.
1: Actually, really good lines, eh? It's quite tricky with the slicks on the wet. What?
0: So, what do we think of him or her?
1: We've got girls.
0: Yes,
1: and man.
0: We have girls.
1: Okay, we got Amy. Hit the curve? No curve. A bit wide. Hit the curve, come on.
0: I mean, actually, I don't think you need this right now. You can just talk.
1: No, this is quite cool, eh?
0: Yeah,
1: a bit of oversteer. The Alpine is better than that. Sliding!
0: Right, so what do we make of this one so far? Driver number one, what do we think?
1: Nah, he's not a pro. The pro would be like this on the straight.
0: What do we make of the second?
1: Oh, this guy! Hit again, eh?
0: Okay.
1: You see, he did what the coach said. He's got some nice boots.
0: Yeah.
1: The boots are they given by the track? No, no.
0: Yeah.
1: They are personal.
0: Yeah, yeah. Well, that could be a giveaway, couldn't it?
1: Police. Oh, the body. He's gonna follow the cart.
0: Using his.
1: He's using all the track.
0: Ballast.
1: He's using the outside of the track. Okay. He's very slippery in the rubber.
0: So potentially the pro.
1: Look. Okay, vamos!
0: Oh.
1: He has extra time.
0: It was a bit of peacocking then, wasn't it?
1: Yeah.
0: A little bit of showboating.
1: No, he really loves it.
0: Yeah.
1: He's probably racing in go-kart.
0: Yeah, okay.
1: They got pressure, right? They got cameras on them.
0: Yeah, he's got you commentating.
1: For them, yeah. Whoa.
0: What do you think?
1: He's really... he carried a lot of speed there. This one is good, and the next one, I think the two previous ones were not.
0: So one and two, we're saying no. We don't think...
1: No.
0: But three and four, potentially.
1: But number two was good.
0: Okay.
1: I think he's young.
0: Okay, so this is your number three here
1: this
0: now.
1: This is number three.
0: Yeah.
1: And it's not bad. Number three and four, I trust. More than my 43, actually. And 43 for Paul.
0: Yeah.
1: We are... I'm gonna go to take him some fuel out, put him the pressures properly. Oh, look at him! My man taking the short line.
0: Oh, you like that, don't you?
1: Not bad. I like the boots of this one.
0: Okay.
1: The Alpine Stars. Oh, the sun is coming. Lap is going down. Oh, he's taking nice lines there. I'm getting some vitamin D now for the first time in the day.
0: The sun's coming through.
1: I would love to know if it's a kid or not.
0: You know,
1: I feel professional is not a kid. So you know who is a bro.
0: I do know.
1: Ah, so you can help me then.
0: Oh.
1: Can you imagine Pierre is that?
3: And now let's take a look at the weather.
4: Looking happy?
5: Well, the forecast looks good.
4: So you've sorted the travel insurance then?
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3: It will be cooler and more unsettled this week with widespread showers or longer spells of rain. There'll be a fairly mild start tomorrow with outbreaks of locally heavy rain across Ireland and much of the western UK. Although the West Country looks dry. Eastern England will be mostly dry too and sunny, while eastern Scotland looks grey and damp. Britain will see rain in the west becoming more extensive during the morning, but southeastern England and the far north look like staying mainly dry. Western parts of Ireland and Northern Ireland, meanwhile, will largely dry up and temperatures will be near average generally.
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11: I urge you not to look away. If Hamas hands the hostages over, they will end this conflict.
12: The world has been watching. Good to see you again.
13: Good to see you.
12: How are you?
11: Did she say how he was?
14: The conditions are awful.
15: The jets were ordered to come back.
16: Historic day here today.
11: How will you respond if India does launch airstrikes?
17: They'll be all out to war.
18: But I'm just going to put some body armor on.
11: I'm Yelda Hakim.

0: Tonight on The Wrap, Arsenal fans paint the town red. Huge celebrations across North London as supporters greet the squad's open-top bus parade, marking their first Premier League title in 22 years. The players put last night's Champions League defeat behind them, vowing to get one better next season.
1: Next year we're coming back for more.
2: Yes, you heard it first now.
3: Lock in or get locked out.
0: So tonight, the Israeli military pushes further into Lebanon, seizing a strategic Crusader castle in its deepest incursion for more than a quarter of a century. And as the government looks at how to crack down on social media for under-16s, the Children's Commissioner tells us any restrictions should also be extended to video games. We're going to discuss today's biggest stories with the journalist and broadcaster Daisy McAndrew and The Eye's global affairs correspondent Molly Blackhall. Plus, we'll take a first look at the front pages of tomorrow's papers, including wedding bells for pop star Dua Lipa as she marries the actor Callum Turner. Good evening and welcome, Daisy and Molly. Now, hundreds of thousands of Arsenal fans lined the streets of North London today, celebrating winning the Premier League. Mikel Arteta's players and their supporters dusted off the disappointment of last night's defeat in the Champions League final, taking to open-top buses for a parade around the team's home borough of Islington. Right, Daisy and Molly, your thoughts? Molly, you an Arsenal fan?
4: I'm not, but I am the fiancé of an Arsenal fan. So as long as he's happy, then I'm happy. Today, I'm a United fan, and I'm just pleased that City are not on the top of that bus today. So that's what I'm celebrating.
0: Okay, there you go, Daisy.
5: It is lovely. It's nice to be talking about something that's made a lot of people very, very happy. And I'm a North Londoner. I'm not an Arsenal supporter myself, but I've been around the town, around the city this weekend, and it has been great. It's been a really lovely atmosphere, and I'm just delighted that so far it also seems to have gone off reasonably trouble-free.
0: Absolutely. We'll talk about that in more detail in just a few minutes. But first, our sports correspondent Rob Harris reports that midfielder Declan Rice said next year the team will be looking for even more success.
6: 22 years they've waited for this. Turn the streets of North London red. To parade a Premier League trophy again. And if Arsenal's players had any doubt what it all meant to the fans, well, this showed it. Up close. Rewarding them for all the years of gloom with glory. This the day the stars took to the streets beyond the stadium. Soaked in success, it's really theirs. Everywhere they looked, a sea of red shirts. Hundreds of thousands here. Every spot on the Holloway Road taken as the buses weave through.
7: I'm honestly speechless. Lost my voice. I love this team. I love this manager. The joy we can give people. It's crazy. Should be coming back for more.
6: More success in the Premier League. And finally, these men hope in Europe too. The previous night's Champions League final defeat unable to spoil the party. Just fueling their desire to do the double next year instead. And more.
8: Let's just enjoy the moment now. And be proud of ourselves. We waited a long time. And I think... awesome!
6: While the men endured their drought in the league, the women's team was collecting trophies, and they were also here with a global one from FIFA.
9: I walk these streets daily, you know, like I went to school around here, we went past Thistle Park, I was there when I was a kid, about to go past my auntie's house. To see the streets filled with joy, happiness, community, that's everything that Arsenal stands for.
6: And here, the power of football on display, communities brought together for the love of a club.
10: It's been a magical vibe, man. I mean, 22 years. You can hear the music in the background. It's just a lovely embrace of culture. Arsenal fans have needed this.
1: 22 years and I've been alive for 27 and it's just nice to finally get here one day.
3: I saw Gabriel and he was smiling, which made me happy because I can't even imagine what him, Eze, Mosquera are feeling. But as a team and a community, we're so proud of them. They've given us so much joy.
11: This isn't even the first time in the recent weeks Arsenal have drawn such a big crowd on these streets. They came out the night the title was won. They were back here last weekend to celebrate receiving the trophy, and they just can't stop partying.
6: When you've waited so long, why would you? And the Gunners hope it isn't another 2 decades until they can do it all again. Rob Harris, Sky News, North London.
0: Of happy people there. Well, while Arsenal were celebrating their opponents in the UEFA Champions League, Paris Saint-Germain, who beat them on penalties last night, returned home. The PSG players carried the trophy aloft through the streets of the French capital, surrounded by fans. Later, they went to the Élysée Palace, where President Macron paid tribute to their success. There he is. Well, after their win last night, there were disturbances across France with more than 780 people arrested. So that's PSG, but Arsenal fans, very, very happy today. North Londoners, you're a North Londoner.
5: I'm a North Londoner, yes. I've been surrounded in a sea of red in the last 24 hours. And it has been really lovely to see it. And obviously it was a sunny weekend. London just felt quite jolly this weekend and full of happy people. Although, I mean, this is a very domestic point, but the transport seemed to go completely to pot yesterday. Everyone was having... I was surrounded by gooners who didn't know that the Jubilee line was closed and then no one could get anywhere. It's just sort of chaos of London. And I did think, well, that's fairly typical, but... the mood was really, really nice and jolly. I was very pleased. Well, 22 years is a long time to wait.
0: Yeah, and they got it. And it makes up for the, you know, disappointment of last night.
4: Yeah, absolutely. I mean, my partner's a previously long-suffering Gunner, and he was walking down the street, you know, today in his Arsenal shirt, and people were sort of stopping each other and, you know, saying hi and chatting and celebrating. And that's, you know, that's a really lovely feeling. But it was very different scenes last night. Yeah. He was watching from the actual floor for the latter half of it. So definitely it's been a turnaround. But I think today will have helped really soften that blow. And, you know, the manager Arteta was saying he hopes that it gives them some fuel for next season. You know, they haven't just won everything and there's still more to do. But it's such a success story, you know, with all credit to Arsenal. You know, 22 years since they last had a Premier League title and being led there by Arteta, who was himself a former Arsenal player, I think is particularly sweet. And there's a bit of a trend in football at the moment. I know this as a Man United fan, of people sort of sacking managers pretty promptly if things aren't going to plan. And they've stuck with Arteta since 2019. You know, he's had a pretty good run, and I think it's very much been rewarded today.
5: And it's psychologically interesting, as you were saying, you know, having that... being so close to the magical sort of double and then having it taken away in the last few seconds of a game, you know, in penalties the cruelest way and all that. And then having to pick yourself up and dust yourself down and celebrate today, but do it wholeheartedly. And you sort of think that is something, that sort of disappointment and then, you know, celebration that managers particularly have to really work out how to get the best out of their team in those situations when you're having to pick yourself up and dust yourself off after those terrible disappointments. And watching people last night, again, friends of mine, begin to dream that they might be getting the double and then going, OK, well, it wasn't to be, but tomorrow's another day.
0: Yeah. And I guess, you know, the celebrations themselves were all good-natured compared to what we saw in Paris yesterday for Paris Saint-Germain and other parts as well. In fairness, 16 arrests we're getting from the Met Police. As of 9 p.m, 16 arrests were made across the parade. But compared to the 700 plus that we saw in France.
5: I think that's amazing. And it's obviously testament to the police, to the organisers, the people who decided the route. All of these things make a big difference. So if you get the route wrong, if at one point people are too squashed, as we've seen at other football celebrations, then that can lead to a lot of problems and dramas and arrests and criminality. So I think that it was obviously well organised, and fingers crossed that continues through the night.
0: Another line that made me laugh, though, still from the Met. So apparently 75 people had to be rescued from height. That's because fans climbed trees, rooftops and traffic lights. I think someone made it to a hotel rooftop, obviously, to to see the parade with 75 people rescued.
4: I mean, that's commitment, isn't it, to scale a lamppost or something to do this. One of those ideas, which I'm sure sounds great after you've had a couple of beers and then you're stuck on top of a lamppost.
0: Yeah. And then you're calling the fire brigade.
5: I wonder if that's the fire brigade that have to do that. You know, normally they're being sent out to get cats who are stuck up trees with their sons.
0: It's Arsenal fans.
5: It's a load
0: slightly bigger.
5: Goonies up the trees.
0: And I guess just on a final point, it really speaks to the unifying nature of sport in general, but we said football in particular that we're seeing here.
4: Yeah, absolutely. I mean, I grew up in Manchester where football is a religion, you know, and you do see how much it can bring people together and how much joy it can give. And, you know, things, I think, for people do feel bleak at the moment, nationally and internationally. And it is really nice to give that injection of just something happy, just something joyful. And football is, of course, a zero-sum game, and there'll be lots of fans who are gutted that it's not them on top of the bus. But certainly that high is really magical, and to see so many people, you know, descend on North London. I mean, even, you know, the mayor of New York, Mamdani, he had his Arsenal shirt on. I mean, these things do travel far and wide, and they bring a lot of happiness.
5: And World Cup in 11 days.
0: Yes, will that bring a lot of happiness? We'll see. Let's not jinx it. Okay, let's move on to another story now. And the Israeli military has pushed further into Lebanon than it has at any point in the past 25 years. Israel's prime minister said his forces have captured the strategic mountaintop Beaufort Castle near the city of Nabatie. It follows days of fighting and airstrikes as the Israeli military expands its grip on areas that were under Hezbollah control. Our Middle East correspondent Adam Parsons explained the significance of the ancient site seized by the IDF.
12: It does have significance on all sorts of levels. Number one, strategically, from a military perspective, this is at the top of a sheer cliff. It's about sort of 2,000 feet high. And from this ridge, from Beaufort Ridge, you can see all across southern Lebanon. You can see down to Nabatie. You have a huge military advantage, great visibility of all the terrain around you. The second thing is the resonance of this. So Beaufort Castle, it's a Crusader castle. It's going on for 1,000 years old. It has been fought over and occupied by the Crusaders, the Ottomans, the PLO, and the Israeli army before. In fact, it was taken by the Israeli military precisely 44 years ago, back in 1982, they were considered the first Lebanon War, and then they held it for 18 years until the year 2000. It was the scene of heavy fighting when it was taken, and then it was bombarded by Hezbollah forces. And again, more fighting until the Israelis withdrew in the year 2000 and blew up a lot of the infrastructure they had left behind. And now they are back. So symbolically important that they have returned to this site. But of course, the most significant thing of this is that Israel has now pushed so much further into Lebanon and is continuing to push, continuing to take land. There was, not so long ago, the demarcation point was the Litani River, and they were going up to that point. Then, only a matter of days ago, it was notable they were going beyond the Litani River. Now the Israelis are saying everything below the Zerani River, which is the one above, about 6 miles above the Litani, they're saying everyone effectively, that is now a combat zone and people should leave that area as well. So they are taking huge chunks of southern Lebanon and now they're sort of moving up towards almost the central belt of Lebanon. Where we were talking about Nabatie, I suspect a lot of people, residents there, will start worrying that is going to be the next place in Israel's sight. And what Israel is clearly trying to do is to seize as much land as possible on the ground in order to that be the facts in case a ceasefire comes into effect that freezes positions.
0: Adam Parsons reporting there. And in the last hour, the Foreign Secretary, Yvette Cooper, has called for an end to Israeli military action in Lebanon. This is what she said on X. Israel's military escalation in Lebanon has killed and displaced civilians, destroyed infrastructure, and eroded space for diplomacy. It must end. Hezbollah must end attacks on Israel and disarm. All sides must respect the ceasefire and engage with negotiations in good faith. So that statement from Yvette Cooper, and interestingly, I think a few hours ago, we also heard from the German foreign ministry, and Germany in general, very, very pro-Israel, but the German foreign minister said the Israeli army's continued advance into southern Lebanon is cause for serious concern. So criticism to Israel there, of course, they will say, well, Hezbollah is still attacking northern Israel. And yes, they could all ask for Hezbollah to disarm, but frankly, I mean, they're not going to do it anytime soon.
4: Yeah, absolutely. I mean, you know, this is the furthest that Israel has gone into Lebanese territory in 26 years. That is really significant, but it's not clear as yet how far they plan to go, you know, how far this will go before this pauses or ends. And I think an even bigger question than that is at what cost that will come. I mean, since Lebanon was drawn into this war when Hezbollah launched rockets at Israel on the 2nd of March, there's been 3,300 people in Lebanon killed. That's according to Lebanese authorities. And in the first 7 days of that conflict, 20% of those casualties were children. That's according to the UN. And there's also been huge displacement among the population as people are told to evacuate, moved out of their homes and pushed across the country. And one in five people now, according to the Red Cross, are displaced.
0: And interestingly, from the Lebanese Prime Minister Nawaf Salam, he accused Israel of implementing a policy of total destruction of cities and towns in the south, because then all these, you know, the million displaced eventually would want to go home. And now Israel is accused of destroying the cities and towns they would go back to. But then, of course, we know what Israel would say. They're still getting attacks from Hezbollah.
5: And that's what a lot of Israeli people would say. And I've been interested to read a lot of polls and taking the public temperature, particularly with this, with this side of the fight that Israel's doing. And the fact that they are getting a strategic place like this, the ancient castle, is obviously significant. And you can see that it's newsworthy. And you can see that as far as the Israeli government's concerned, it's something for them to celebrate. But opinion does seem to be changing a bit within the population and thinking, yes, Hezbollah are dangerous to us. Yes, they are our enemy. We're very concerned about borders, but the further in you go raises the question of how do you then retreat out of that area? Once you've taken an area that's so far into the country, how are you meant to hold it? And how many lives is that going to cost? And how long is that going to take? And does this just mean another occupation? And I think those sort of more nuanced questions are the ones that the Israeli population are asking themselves.
0: Well, I have to say, some ministers from Israel aren't that nuanced. The defense minister, Israel Katz, said he vowed to make it, the fort, part of Israel's permanent security zone in southern Lebanon. But, you know, they've been embroiled in Lebanon before for decades, a devastating war there.
4: Yeah, absolutely. I mean, this has such a long history to it. And there's so many communities who've been displaced multiple times or have seen so many layers to this conflict. And I think, you know, it's easy to forget when we're focusing on Lebanon, what's still going on in Gaza. You know, there is still violence there that we've seen. You know, a UN panel of experts has called what's happening there a genocide. Israel obviously disagrees with those that report. But it's easy to forget, I think, one conflict, even though it's related, when we're focusing on these developments in Lebanon. But actually, this is so far reaching and part of a bigger picture than even with what's going on between the US and Iran.
0: And the price you pay for occupation, because actually Hezbollah emerged in 1982 as a response to the Israeli occupation of southern Lebanon. And so obviously it's the cycle, isn't it?
5: It's the cycle, and it's very complicated. It's a region with a huge history of conflict, a huge history of displacement. And many people over here, whether in the UK or the West generally, get news fatigue when we're talking about these issues and slightly turn off from it. And so then you end up with a situation where it's not because people aren't interested, because people aren't clicking on a website, because it's not generating money, because it's one of four news organisations, because it's not sort of, you know, clickable or it doesn't earn much advertising revenue. Next, these stories start to drop off. And I'm not talking about Sky News here, but I'm talking generally a lot of news organisations. They start to drop down the agenda because they're not considered interesting or grabby. And then we don't even know what's going on and people stop caring.
0: Yeah, I mean, it has to be said, a lot of people in the region would say there's a long history of interference by Western countries as well, which we've seen with the U.S. attack.
5: Interference and interest are two different things.
0: And I guess the interest is with the Strait of Hormuz, because all of this eventually links, and I mean, this is a massive conversation would go on for hours, but it links to this deal that we may or may not see, that we certainly haven't seen yet, between the US and Iran, because Iran has made it clear, you know, if Lebanon isn't resolved, they're not going to sign up to anything.
4: Yeah, absolutely. And I mean, you know, as you say, there is this news fatigue and there's this sense that things are detached, but actually they have international repercussions. You're seeing that with the price of petrol here in the UK. Eventually you see it with mass migration as these things get further along the line. But yeah, it's part of this bigger picture as the US, Iran conflict is continuing to be hashed out. And that can't come soon enough, that resolution, not only most importantly for the civilians in the region, but politically in the US. You know, Donald Trump will no doubt want resolution before the midterms, and economically around the world in countries like the UK too.
0: As you say, the huge human cost paid in the region. Right. Let's look now at what the technology secretary has said, well, or at least strongly hinted, that the government could ban social media for under-16s and claims parents are overwhelmingly in favour. It comes as the government's review into the use of social media for children looms, with questions over whether the UK will follow Australia and ban it outright. Our People and Politics correspondent Nick Martin has this report.
13: Ultimately, children are dying. How many more children have to die before we actually do something?
14: Ellen Room believes her son Jules died after attempting a social media challenge. She now supports a social media ban for under-16s.
13: We've given the technology companies chances to make a difference to their platform. They haven't, and therefore they need to be removed. I absolutely think take it off the children. That it's got to fix this problem, and it's the government have a responsibility to do that and step up and say no more. These children cannot be harmed.
14: The Prime Minister's already warned social media bosses at a recent meeting in Downing Street that something's going to change.
15: Right now, social media is putting our children at risk. And in a world in which children are protected, even if that means access is restricted, that is preferable to a world where harm is the price of participation.
14: For the last few months, the government has been asking parents what they think. And a staggering 90% of them have told the government that they want to see a ban. The Technology Secretary, Liz Kendall, says that shows that parents are crying out for support. Nothing's been decided yet, but with countries like Australia already banning under-16s from having social media accounts, there is pressure to act.
16: I'm slightly nervous about us thinking that a social media ban on 16s will solve the world's problems. It's partly because I've looked at Australia, but also our boys often aren't on social media. They're often spending 3 or 4 hours a day gaming, and those games often have features that allow a 55-year-old in Arizona to come in and speak to a 9-year-old. It's much more complex. I would get that list of features, the algorithms, the features that allow adults to come in and speak to children on games, look right across all social media platforms. And I would say you cannot have access to our under-18s if you have not sorted these features out.
13: I don't know why Jules isn't alive. I'm still working on that basis. So I can't say outrightly that a ban would have made a difference. I certainly know he was addicted to the product. It's not safe. And I think the more parents educate themselves to know the harm, it would be enlightening for a lot of people. It's shockingly awful.
14: The challenge for ministers will be finding a way to make children safer online without pushing them into the darker corners of the internet. Nick Martin, Sky News.
0: Let's get the thoughts of Molly and Daisy. Daisy, what do you think of this? It's such an emotive issue for anyone with kids, obviously.
5: Yes, and some of the statistics don't surprise me at all, that the majority of parents support a ban. And I can see that the politicians are following where, you know, where they believe the support is. However, I don't think for a minute that a ban would work. And I'm not sure it's working in Australia. It is quite early to tell, but it sounds like about 60% of kids are already working around it. Yeah. They're using VPNs, they're faking their ages, they're still on social media. And it's even harder for parents to monitor what those kids are doing because they're not meant to be on social media at all. So they're not going to be discussing it with their parents. So I think this is quite a cheap shot. in some ways by the politicians because they can see its popularity. So they're going for something that's popular, but it's much more complicated. And parents just want something to be done. I think most parents, you know, like myself, feel a bit out of control when it comes to how to monitor and help their kids be safe online. So they're sort of saying, politicians, do something about this. But there isn't, the solution, I don't think, is there. But we all want something to be done.
4: Yeah. I mean, there are different sort of things being mulled, aren't there? Because there's sort of different gradients of how far you go with this. So you can have an all-out ban, as we've seen in Australia. And there's also things like curfews, app time limits, and some kind of attempts to limit what they describe as the kind of addictive features of social media. But I think, you know, there is a lot of compelling evidence which is suggesting that social media is causing really very serious damage. You know, there was a warning from some senior doctors from the Academy of Medical Royal Colleges this week, which said that social media was as damaging to young people as smoking, and that there had not been as much consensus around the need to kind of crack down on it as when you had the discussion around smoking and seatbelts. And that's pretty stark.
5: I think the difference there is that smoking, it's obvious what the solution is, don't smoke. Seatbelts, it's obvious what the solution is, wear a seatbelt. Social media, it's not obvious what the solution is because you can't put the genie back in the bottle. You can't just not have social media across the board.
0: What do you think it should be then? What would you like to see done?
5: I mean, I think it is much more complicated. I think there are algorithms that need to be changed. I think a lot of it is actually putting the responsibility back on parents, which is not what we want, because we want people to help us with it. And we feel, speaking for myself, out of our depth. But fundamentally, it has to be, I think, teaching kids how to be safe online, not telling them not to go online, because I don't think that's going to work. It's not going to happen. We can tell them not to go online, not to go on social media, but they're still going to do it. So I think we've got to find a cleverer way of keeping them safe.
4: Yeah, I think it's a really interesting one, given we've got Australia as a kind of case study. As you say, Daisy, I think it's about 60% of Australian children still using social media. But I would be interested to know, was it 100 before? Because if it was 100 before and it's dropped to 60%, that actually is a really serious
0: reduction. There is a 30% that is sticking to the
5: How do we even know that's right? I mean, if I asked my kids who had been told that they weren't allowed to go on social media, are you going on social media? Are they going to say, yes, Mum, I am? No, they're probably not, because they know they're not meant to be doing it. So I'm a bit dubious about those statistics as well.
0: So what do you think the government is going to end up doing?
4: I mean, I could see it going for a ban given the popularity. I mean, you know, the stats that were being sort of mentioned here, 90% of parents supporting a ban. But I do think that we might get there eventually. I mean, you could see an argument that they start with some lower level measures and move up to that. And I do wonder if, you know, part of it is around the signalling that it makes, you know, when you make a ban. I mean, you know, cigarettes, alcohol being banned for under 18s, they've never stopped people from accessing them, but they do reduce that. And they also do make a signal in society about what we consider to be dangerous. And so I can see the argument that they will go for the sort of second or third order effects as much as the initial drop in the accounts themselves.
5: I'm just deeply dubious about politicians deciding to do something when it coincidentally is so popular. And yet it's not clear how it would actually work. I just think it's slightly the tail wagging the dog.
0: It certainly opened up the debate. In fact, there almost isn't a debate. There's a real consensus now, I think, among parents who've realised that it's certainly something that needs to be looked at. Right. Coming up next, we are going to take a first look at what's making the front pages of tomorrow's papers. Stay with us.

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1: If Hamas hands the hostages over, they will end this conflict.
2: The world has been watching. Good to see you again. How are you?
1: Did she say how he was?
3: The conditions are awful.
4: The jets were ordered to come back.
1: Historic day here today.
0: How will you respond if India does launch airstrikes?
5: They'll be all out to war.
2: I'm just going to put some body armor on.
1: I'm Yalda Hakim.
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10: Welcome back. It's time now to see what's making the front pages of tomorrow's papers. Well, the Metro reports on the former First Minister of Scotland, Nicola Sturgeon's repeated denial that she ever saw the motorhome her ex-husband bought with money embezzled from the SNP. The Guardian looks ahead to the government documents about Peter Mandelson, which are due to be released tomorrow, saying there was no record of measures taken to mitigate security concerns. The Financial Times says investors are shaking off fears that gains for U.S. shares linked to AI are signs of the stock market overheating. The Times reports a damning poll held by unions that says members are now as likely to vote for reform as they are for labor. It's fueled claims that the working class have abandoned Keir Starmer. On the front of the Telegraph, a photo of Dua Lipa and Callum Turner. The pair got married today. The paper's main story, though, claims Rachel Reeves is considering a return to Blair-style private sector deals to fund major building projects. The Eye reports that Wes Streeting and Andy Burnham would back reforms to the voting system in a future Labour election manifesto. A picture of Andy Burnham flexing his muscles is on the front of the Mail. The self-styled King of the North was posing at the start of the Great Manchester Run. He's been accused of behaving like a prime minister in waiting by Tory opponents. The Mirror leads with a story that a daily pill can double survival times for patients with pancreatic cancer. And the pill that's being hailed as a treatment revolution is also on the front page of the Express. And the Daily Star has a football-themed front with photos of the Arsenal parade and the backing of the famous It's Coming Home English football song. Meanwhile, on the front of the Sun, it's wedding bells for Dua Lipa, the singer married actor Callum Turner today. Right, let's take a look now at some of the stories in more detail. Let's start with the front of the Eye. And Daisy, if I can start with you, their headline, leadership rivals back revolution in the UK voting system. The rivals being Wes Streeting and Andy Burnham. What is this revolution that they're talking about?
11: I think this is really interesting. So what they're saying is that Wes Streeting is expected, he hasn't done it, expected to throw his weight behind electoral reform, and that Andy Burnham already has. He's backed a commitment to introduce proportional representation. So, in other words, going away from the first-past-the-post system, which we've had forever and a day, and embracing PR. Now, of course, the smaller parties, Reform, Lib Dems, Greens, they have always been in favour of PR. And many people say, well, they would be, wouldn't they? Because they would get more seats under that voting reform. The Labour Party conference some years ago, I think it was 2022, voted in great numbers to adopt PR, but Labour government or Labour Party leadership doesn't have to obey what the conference decides. But it's interesting that the grassroots of the Labour Party has been keen on PR and voting reform for some time. And I think the

0: reason why people like Burnham and Streeting are now embracing that is, well, there are multiple different reasons. One reason is that they can see that the voting patterns have changed over the last 20 years, that we're not now loyal to one party like our parents and grandparents' generation were. You know, you're Labour through and through, you're Tory through and through. We're much more promiscuous with our votes than we've ever been before, and we're happy to chop and change. And it's also the fact that if you look at this Labour majority, yes, it was a whopping great majority, but it was paper thin when it came to individual votes. And so I think whoever is the next leader of the Labour Party will know that that majority is going to go down, that they, at the next election, they may well end up having to get into bed with another party. The Greens and the Lib Dems would both say voting reform is the cost of any sort of coalition. So I think there are many reasons why it's quite sensible.
1: Molly, before coming to you with your thoughts on that, let me just bring in a story on the front page of The Times, which is still political. Reform vote in unions, same level as Labour, which is what I was talking about a little earlier when I went through the front pages. It's quite shocking, but again, shows that we're not really a two-party system anymore.
2: For sure. Shocking, but not surprising, I think. In some ways, I mean, the unions have long been the sort of backbone, really, of the Labour movement. And to see so much of the proportion of potential voters swinging now to reform will be a cause for concern. I think it'd be a cause for concern everywhere except in Team Andy Burnham, who I think will be kind of trying to leverage a figure like this to assist them in any kind of leadership race. I mean, Andy Burnham's been touted as somebody who could be the antidote to that. You know, his Northern credentials, being seen as more of a kind of working class, ordinary and accessible person. So I think he will be adding this to his sort of arsenal of arguments. But certainly it shows a fundamental shift in the way that our political system operates.
1: Daisy, were you surprised by this story about the unions?
0: No, not really. I mean, the numbers are big. And obviously, you know, those around Nigel Farage and Reform will be celebrating hard. I think one of the reasons why I'm not that surprised is my suspicion is that for 10 years or so, there has been a significant amount of support for reform within trade union membership that they haven't admitted to. I think there has been a lot of quiet support.
1: But
0: a lot of those members of unions wouldn't have felt comfortable outing themselves as either Brexiteers or Farage supporters. And I think, and this has happened across politics in this country, one of the reasons that Farage and Reform are doing so well, it's partly, you know, because he's now much more visible than he ever was before. He's out and about. They are out and about much more than they were before. But also the stigma within certain communities of being a Reform supporter has pretty much gone now. And so there's a sort of virtuous circle that they've been able to take advantage of, where the more people publicly come out to support them, the more sensible it seems for other people to say, well, actually, I was a bit of a secret reform supporter, but now I feel emboldened to come out. And I think a lot of the statistic in unions will be a bit of that.
1: Interesting. Let's just take a look at one final political story from page of the Telegraph, Molly. Rachel Reeves looks at PFI to fund new towns, private funding initiatives there. So Labour trying to fight back, I guess.
2: Yeah, for sure. I mean, you know, Labour have made growth, economic growth, that is sort of central to their pitch, really, for what they were going to do in office and how they were going to turn the country around and sort of improve the state of our finances effectively. But the problem is there's not all that much money in which to kind of inject to the economy. So this is an attempt to kind of combat that. And it's not a new idea. You know, it was one that was touted by Tony Blair in the 90s, but it effectively looks to private equity to come in and plug gaps that the taxpayers are not through taxation revenue to fund some of the bigger infrastructure projects that Labour might want to get off the ground. And I think it's really important to note that it's not just funding new towns. I mean, that's the front of the Telegraph here, that's how it would be used in this case. But actually, across government, I think these conversations are being had. I know certainly on defence, which is the area that I focus on, you know, I've spoken to people within military circles who think that this could be a sort of a really useful thing for them as well.
0: I think the problem with a lot of PFI deals is the devil is in the detail and it comes out 10, 20, 30 years later. And you know, a lot of those hospital PFI deals that Tony Blair did, I have absolutely no issue with private money going into to public sector infrastructure buildings, but the contracts get so complicated that we, the taxpayer, are paying the price years and years later when basically lawyers are all fighting with each other from the private, you know, versus the public. And actually, the public services end up being damaged rather than helped.
2: For sure. I mean, it's not the same thing, but we've seen massive privatisation across things like rail, even to the asylum seeker housing. And I think many people would say that that's not actually come at the benefit of taxpayers at all.
1: We're going to have to leave it there. We're going to take a quick break. But coming up next, we're going to take a look at more top stories in tomorrow's papers.
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1: Okay, time now for a closer look at what's making tomorrow's papers. Let's start with a story, page 5 of the Metro. Plea to close vape loophole linked to blazes. Now, there's been a ban on single-use vapes now for a while. Molly, talk us through the story.
2: Yeah, it's a kind of hidden public health risk, really, from vapes, which is not the one that you'll be expecting, to do with the quality of your lungs. It's actually around the disposal of vapes. So, you know, as you mentioned, there's been a ban on single-use vapes. You can have ones which you can reuse, but those ones that you just chuck away, you're not allowed. But through a sort of loophole, basically, through which people can still access them, the stat here, according to the local government association, I believe, is that more than 6 million vapes are still being thrown away each week, and they're starting to cause fires in the back of lorries. That's because of the lithium ion batteries. So, you know, we were talking earlier about the social media ban, and it gets into this whole conversation around government regulation. But certainly it sounds like in this area, while it might have had a public health benefit to the ban, there's actually a different, you know, consequence to all of this.
0: And I think they point out a very valid bit of that, which is that this is the LGA, the local government. So they say, saying councils are bearing the cost, so this is the cost of the fires and so on, with residents ultimately paying through council tax instead of producers and retailers. And that is true. Like, why should we, council taxpayers, be coughing up for something that has been created by the people who are selling these? And obviously parents are all, you know, again, mum of teenagers. I mean, they are all vaping and chucking these things away.
2: Really? It's a shame when you make these products that there isn't more of an onus that you have to be responsible in some way for getting rid of them as well. You know, you've brought them in and now it's time to take them out.
1: Let's take a look at another story, which is page 2 of the Times, about the NHS and A&E pressure there. So NHS reforms will create a single patient record that's expected to result in 20,000 fewer visits to A&E, which, if it was true, would be amazing. Maybe true, it hasn't happened yet. Daisy?
0: Okay, so the point of this story is that ambulance workers, hospitals and GPs should all be able to, like, if I go to the GP or am in an ambulance or go to a hospital, they should all be able to access my records and it all look the same. Mm. I'm sorry, isn't that an assumption that that should be happening already? It's ridiculous.
1: With our NHS numbers,
0: Well, exactly. What's the point of an NHS number if it doesn't have all your records in one place? And I'm old enough to remember the last IT NHS program, which wasted £12 billion because they tried to bring in this system where everything would work, and then it was a complete white elephant. Now, this is meant to be a bottom-up rather than a top-down measure to change it. But again, I just read this and thought, well, it's pathetic. Why isn't that happening already?
2: Briefly? Yeah, I mean, I remember getting a notification to ask if, you know, paperwork or records could be shared between GP surgeries or between, you know, work, healthcare, and you think, oh my gosh, I can't believe it isn't streamlined.
1: That's not the case.
2: It seems to make perfect sense. And so many of us, I think, will have had experiences where we see the cracks and the gaps that you can fall through in NHS care, and the staff there do an incredible job, but they're under so much pressure. And anything which helps to streamline this process, I think, is welcome.
1: Okay, let's end tonight with a lovely picture from page of The Sun. And there's Dua Lipa and her new husband, Callum Turner, getting married.
0: It's a gorgeous photo.
2: She's looking very chic.
0: Very sort of classic, isn't it? I mean, you can imagine a royal in that outfit. Yes. It's very classy,
1: that's the
0: very classic.
1: Here in the UK.
0: In Marabon.
1: But apparently, like, the big wedding is going to be in southern Italy.
2: I mean, let's wait to see what she's wearing. She's a pop princess.
1: She's not going to be wearing a suit.
2: That's across the headlines today. Pop princess.
1: Well, congratulations to them. Daisy, Molly, thank you both so much. As always, a pleasure. Now, coming up, we'll tell you why it's not just Arsenal who have plenty to celebrate.
12: I saw police being forced or pushing young men and women to the ground as they made almost 100 arrests. Will the cold affect your voters?
13: Well, we have a lot of tremendous support.
14: What country are you
12: from? The UK.
14: Okay, we don't give a crap about your opinion and your reporting. Why don't you go back to your country where you have a major migrant problem?
12: I'm Martha Kellner, and I'm Sky's US correspondent based here in Los Angeles. Okay, there's a lot of firing going on.
15: Can you explain to me why? We're journalists, sir.
16: Watch, wait. Right, we're going to get in. Get in.
17: We just want to ask you a few questions about your involvement with ISIS.
18: Next step for them. quite often is getting on a boat and sailing illegally over into Europe.
19: Es un solo procesamiento, una sola sacada.
20: Sí.
18: Oh my goodness. Whoa. Oh my goodness.
21: If you weren't affected, you'd be a bit of a strange person.
22: Turn off the camera. Turn around and go away.
19: Okay.
22: But listen, I told you three times.
23: They saw two guys, two bad people.
24: There's an absolutely packed dinghy.
25: That is what it's like. Sometimes you have to put in an awful lot of hard work. It's worth doing. I suppose it is what we do.
26: I witnessed the complete destruction of a place linked to my childhood memories.
27: This is insane.
26: I'm Yusra Al-Baghir, Sky's Africa correspondent based in Johannesburg, South Africa. I felt awe when we saw the mountain gorillas in Rwanda.
27: We call him the king of the jungle. This is the alpha silverback.
26: Sky News, get the full story first.
28: James Matthews from Sky News, Mr. Mamdani.
29: I have to be honest, when you said you were from Sky News, I just got very excited. Could you repeat the question one more time?
28: I'm James Matthews, and I'm Sky's US correspondent.
30: I urge you not to look away. If Hamas hands the hostages over, they will end this conflict. The world has been watching.
31: Good to see you again.
32: How are you?
30: Did she say how he was?
33: The conditions are awful.
34: The jets were ordered to come back.
30: Historic day here today. How will you respond if India does launch airstrikes?
35: They'll be allowed to war.
36: But I'm just going to put some body armor on.
30: I'm Gelda Hakim.
37: The best thing about being a Sky News journalist...
38: My darling.
39: Beth Rigby, Sky News.
37: ..is being a Sky News journalist.
40: You said to people, I'm not coming back for more, but you have come back for more.
41: Well, let's kick off.
37: And make a statement.
40: What can our Prime Minister say to you to not impose tariffs?
37: He's coming out!
41: What more do you need?
1: And let's get the latest sport now from Sky Sports News and Josh.

0: We're here at Silverstone to see if Alpine's Franco Colapinto can pick which of these five drivers is the real professional. So the idea is we're going to do hot laps and then we're going to have a race.
1: Is it karting drivers or like...
0: Professional driver.
1: Professional driver, professional, not karting.
0: No,
1: driver.
0: Not karting.
1: Can you show me their faces?
0: It's a mixture of ages.
1: Okay.
0: No, I can't show you their faces because you might recognise one of them.
1: Green flag, green flag.
2: Vamos!
1: Does it go wet or is slicks?
0: I think that's
1: slicks.
0: Think
1: oh my god.
0: Right.
1: Slicks in the wet. That's proper English, huh?
0: That's how we do it at Silverstone.
1: Actually, really good lines, eh? It's quite tricky with the slicks on the wet.
0: So, what do we think of him or her?
1: Oh, we've got girls?
0: Yes,
1: and
0: we have girls.
1: Okay, we got a mix. Hit the curve? No curve. A bit wide. Hit the curve, come on.
0: I mean, actually, I don't think you need this right now. You can just talk.
1: No, but this is quite cool, eh?
0: Yeah,
1: a bit of oversteer. The Alpine is better than that. Oh, sliding!
0: Right, so what do we make of this one so far? Driver number one, what do we think?
1: Nah, he's not a pro. The pro would be like this on the straight.
0: What do we make of the second?
1: Oh, this guy! Hit again, eh?
0: Oh, okay.
1: You see, he did what the coach said. He's got some nice boots.
0: Yeah.
1: The boots, are they given by the track? No, no?
0: Yeah.
1: They are personal.
0: Yeah, right? Yeah. Well, that could be a giveaway, couldn't it?
1: Police. Oh, the body. It's going to follow the cart.
0: Using his...
1: He's using all the track.
0: Ballast.
1: He's using the outside of the track. Okay. He's very slippery in the rubber.
0: So potentially the pro.
1: Look. Okay, vamos!
0: Oh.
1: He has extra time.
0: It was a bit of peacocking then, wasn't it?
1: Yeah.
0: A little bit of showboating.
1: No, he really loves it.
0: Yeah.
1: He's probably racing in go-kart.
0: Yeah, okay.
1: They got pressure, right? They got cameras on them.
0: Yeah, he's got you commentating.
1: For them, yeah. Whoa.
0: What do you think?
1: He's really... he carried a lot of speed there. This one is good, and the next one, I think the two previous ones were not.
0: So one and two, we're saying no. We don't think...
1: No.
0: And but three and four, potentially.
1: But number two was good.
0: Okay.
1: I think he's young.
0: Okay, so this is your number three here
1: this
0: now.
1: This is number three.
0: Yeah.
1: And it's not bad. Number three and four, I trust. More than my 43, actually. And so 43 for Paul.
0: Sure.
1: I'm going to go to take him some fuel.
3: Time now to take a look at the weather.
4: You're looking happy.
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3: Well, it will be cooler and more unsettled this week with widespread showers or longer spells of rain. There'll be a fairly mild start tomorrow with outbreaks of locally heavy rain across Ireland and much of the western UK, although the West Country looks dry. Eastern England will be mostly dry too and sunny, while eastern Scotland looks grey and damp. Britain will see rain in the west becoming more extensive in the morning, but southeastern England and the far north look like staying dry.
6: All Clear Travel Insurance proudly sponsors Sky News Weather.
3: Well, that was the wrap. Thank you for watching. All the top stories coming up right here on Sky News, and I'll see you tomorrow. Good night.
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0: Hello, you're watching Sky News. I'm Nick Horatio. Here are the headlines this morning. Arsenal fans paint the town red. Huge celebrations across North London as supporters greet the team's open-top bus parade, marking their first Premier League title in 22 years. The players put the previous night's Champions League defeat behind them, vowing to go one better next season.
1: Next year we're coming back for more.
2: Yes, you're only at first now.
3: Lock in or get locked out.
0: Also ahead, the Israeli military pushes further into Lebanon, seizing a strategic Crusader castle in its deepest incursion for more than a quarter of a century. Renewed calls for people to stay safe in the water as emergency services search for an 11-year-old boy in the River Don in South Yorkshire. And as the government looks at how to crack down on social media for under-16s, England's Children's Commissioner tells us any restrictions should be extended to video games. I'm only good to have your company on this Monday morning as it is now. Hundreds of thousands of Arsenal fans have lined the streets of North London to celebrate winning the Premier League title. Mikel Arteta's players and their supporters dusted off the disappointment of Saturday's defeat in the Champions League final, taking to open-top buses for a parade around the team's home borough of Islington. The Metropolitan Police said 16 arrests had been made in the parade area, including 6 on suspicion of assaulting officers. While 75 people had to be rescued from incidents, we're told, at heights such as lampposts and rooftops. Police also responded to the scene of a stabbing near the Emirates Stadium. A man is now being assessed in hospital. Our sports correspondent Rob Harris has this report.
4: 22 years they've waited for this. To turn the streets of North London red. To parade a Premier League trophy again. And if Arsenal's players had any doubt what it all meant to the fans, well, this showed it, up close. Rewarding them for all the years of gloom with glory. This the day the stars took to the streets beyond the stadium. Soaked in success, it's really theirs. Everywhere they looked, a sea of red shirts. Hundreds of thousands here. Every spot on the Holloway Road taken as the buses weave through.
5: I'm honestly speechless. Yeah, I lost my voice. I love this team. I love this manager. The joy we can give people is crazy. But next year we're coming back for more.
4: More success in the Premier League. And finally, these men hope in Europe too. The previous night's Champions League final defeat unable to spoil the party. Just fueling their desire to do the double next year instead, and more.
6: Let's just enjoy the moment now and be proud of ourselves. We waited a long time and I think... Awesome!
4: While the men endured their drought in the league, the women's team was collecting trophies, and they were also here with a global one from FIFA.
7: I walk these streets daily, you know, like I went to school around here, we went past Thistle Park, I was there when I was a kid, about to go past my auntie's house. To see the streets filled with joy, happiness, community, that's everything that Arsenal stands for.
4: And here, the power of football on display, communities brought together for the love of a club.
8: It's been a magical vibe, man. I mean, 22 years. You can hear the music in the background. It's just a lovely embrace of culture. Arsenal fans have needed this.
9: 22 years and I've been alive for 27 and it's just nice to finally get here one day.
10: I saw Gabriel and he was smiling, which made me happy because I can't even imagine what him, Eze, Mosquera are feeling. But as a team and a community, we're so proud of them. They've given us so much joy.
11: This isn't even the first time in the recent weeks Arsenal have drawn such a big crowd on these streets. They came out the night the title was won. They were back here last weekend to celebrate receiving the trophy and they just can't stop partying.
4: When you've waited so long, why would you? And the Gunners hope it isn't another 2 decades until they can do it all again. Rob Harris, Sky News, North London.
0: Well, while Arsenal were celebrating, Paris Saint-Germain, their opponents in the Champions League, who beat them on penalties on Saturday, you won't need me to tell you, have returned to Paris. The PSG players carried their trophy through the streets of the French capital, surrounded by fans. Later, they went to the Élysée Palace, where President Macron paid tribute to their success. And after their win on Saturday night, I should say, unrest did break out across France, rioters clashing with police, resulting in some 800 arrests. Now, the Israeli military has marked its deepest incursion into Lebanon in more than a quarter of a century. Israel's prime minister says his forces captured the strategic mountaintop Beaufort Castle near the city of Nabatea. It follows days of fighting and airstrikes as the Israeli military expands its grip on areas that were under Hezbollah control. Our Middle East correspondent Adam Parsons explains the significance of the ancient site seized by the IDF.
3: It does have significance on all sorts of levels. Number one, strategically, from a military perspective, this is at the top of a sheer cliff. It's about sort of 2,000 feet high. And from this ridge, from Beaufort Ridge, you can see all across southern Lebanon. You can see down to Nabatea. You have a huge military advantage, great visibility of all the terrain around you. A second thing is the resonance of this. So Beaufort Castle, it's a crusader castle. It's going on for 1,000 years old. It has been fought over and occupied by the crusaders, the Ottomans, the PLO, and the Israeli army before. In fact, it was taken by the Israeli military precisely 44 years ago, back in 1982, they were considered the first Lebanon War, and then they held it for 18 years until the year 2000. It was a scene of heavy fighting when it was taken, and then it was bombarded by Hezbollah forces, but again, more fighting until the Israelis withdrew in the year 2000 and blew up a lot of the infrastructure they had left behind. And now they are back. So symbolically important that they have returned to this site. But of course, the most significant thing of this is that Israel has now pushed so much further into Lebanon and is continuing to push, continuing to take land. There was, not so long ago, the demarcation point was the Litani River, and they were going up to that point. Then, only a matter of days ago, it was notable they were going beyond the Litani River. Now the Israelis are saying everything below the Zerani River, which is the one above, about 6 miles above the Litani, they're saying everyone effectively, that is now a combat zone, and people should leave that area as well. So they are taking huge chunks of southern Lebanon, and now they're sort of moving up towards almost the central belt of Lebanon. Well, we were talking about Nabatea. I suspect a lot of people, residents there, will start worrying that is going to be the next place in Israel's sight. And what Israel is clearly trying to do is to seize as much land as possible on the ground in order to that be the facts in case a ceasefire comes into effect that freezes positions.
0: Here, the search for an 11-year-old boy who went missing in the River Don in South Yorkshire on Saturday night has continued throughout the day. Police in Mexborough say it's a tragic incident leading to renewed calls for people to stay safe in the water following a number of drownings during a week of record May temperatures. Sky's Katie Barnfield reports.
12: A major search and rescue operation on a Yorkshire river after an 11-year-old boy was seen getting in but not coming out. Specialist water teams with kayaks, helped from the air by helicopters and drones, searched through the night and into today without the result everyone was hoping for. South Yorkshire police say the boy went missing just before 8 o'clock on Saturday evening after getting into the River Don here in Mexborough. They say they know where he entered the water because items were left on the riverbank and people saw him get in. But despite launching a specialist search operation with underwater and ground teams, hours later, he still hadn't been found. People who live here say it's known to be a dangerous part of the river.
13: Kids are getting in trouble all the time for jumping in canal. every year kids are going down playing there, but it's just so dangerous. I think it's appealing because water's shallow, but then a little bit further down it plunges really deep, but you can't see that front bridge. Especially kids, they'll look at it and think, oh, water's really shallow, it's appealing to us, but they don't see the danger a little bit further on.
14: Could have been one of my kids, and that's what makes it even worse. Kids swimming in water, and it's just one of them of, to an extent of, where do you tell your kids not to do it?
12: This week, many have enjoyed the scorching temperatures, but the temptation to cool off outside in the water can bring a serious danger. 15 people have now died after getting into trouble in open water, many of them children and teenagers. 3 people were confirmed dead this weekend, including 15-year-old Chiesa Nianjoa, who died in hospital after swimming at Formby Beach in Liverpool on Bank Holiday Monday.
15: This year, we're just seeing a big increase of incidents, unfortunately, due to the weather increasing, the temperature increasing, therefore people heading to the coast or heading to their inland spots. The water around the UK and Ireland, on average, is about 16 degrees Celsius, even throughout the summer months. And that can trigger something which is called cold water shock.
12: Police have called the incident in Mexborough tragic, but asked people not to get into the river to try and help with the search. They say their teams have been doing everything they can to try and find the boy. Katie Barnfield, Sky News in Mexborough.
0: The technology secretary strongly hinted that ministers could ban social media for under 16 and claims parents are overwhelmingly in favour. It comes ahead of the government's review into the use of social media for children, with questions over whether the UK will follow Australia and ban it outright. Now, People and Politics correspondent Nick Martin reports.
16: Ultimately, children are dying. How many more children have to die before we actually do something?
17: Ellen Room believes her son Jules died after attempting a social media challenge. She now supports a social media ban for under 16s.
16: We've given the technology companies chances to make a difference to their platform. They haven't, and therefore they need to be removed. I absolutely think take it off the children. That has got to fix this problem, and it's the government have a responsibility to do that and step up and say no more. These children cannot be harmed.
17: The Prime Minister's already warned social media bosses at a recent meeting in Downing Street that something's going to change.
18: Right now, social media is putting our children at risk. And in a world in which children are protected, even if that means access is restricted, that is preferable to a world where harm is the price of participation.
17: For the last few months, the government has been asking parents what they think, and a staggering 90% of them have told the government that they want to see a ban. The Technology Secretary, Liz Kendall, says that shows that parents are crying out for support. Nothing's been decided yet, but with countries like Australia already banning under-16s from having social media accounts, there is pressure to act.
19: I'm slightly nervous about us thinking that a social media ban on 16s will solve the world's problems. It's partly because I've looked at Australia, but also our boys often aren't on social media. They're often spending 3 or 4 hours a day gaming, and those games often have features that allow a 55-year-old in Arizona to come in and speak to a 9-year-old. It's much more complex. I would get that list of features, the algorithms, the features that allow adults to come in and speak to children on games, look right across all social media platforms, and I would say you cannot have access to our under-18s if you have not sorted these features out.
16: I don't know why Jules isn't alive. I'm still working on that basis. So I can't say outrightly that a ban would have made a difference. I certainly know he was addicted to the product. It's not safe. And I think the more parents educate themselves to know the harm, it would be enlightening for a lot of people. It's shockingly awful.
17: The challenge for ministers will be finding a way to make children safer online without pushing them into the darker corners of the internet. Nick Martin, Sky News.
0: Let's turn to some lighter news. London runner Darren Wood has put in a true marathon effort, becoming the first person in the world to complete 1,000 park runs. It's much more than just a fun run for the 43-year-old. Darren says the weekly events saved his life when he was struggling with his mental health. He's been speaking to my colleague Manish Basin.
20: I'm a little bit still in shock, I think, at the minute from everything which took place yesterday. For me, this isn't about the milestone. It's about parkrun and what it's doing to every single community around the world from there. I think all of the lovely messages which I've had has been, you know, absolutely amazing. It's really been very touching. I know there's been a lot of interest in this milestone, but for me, it's about that community and how it's changing and saving lives, as you say. It's been through and done exactly that for me, and for that I'm really grateful for, and I owe this, you know, to parkrun and to everyone who's been part of that journey over the past 22 years.
1: So why is it, why has it been so important for you on a personal base, on a personal level?
20: It's given me stability. It's given me that one part which has always been there over the past 22 years. When you're going through those highs and lows, it's always a journey. And I think it's just been that one stability part in life. Everyone is always welcomed at a parkrun. You're never judged. Even through those darkest days when I was going through and potentially turn around, I was worried what people would think. There's no judgment. And I always came away feeling that much better from attending the event. I think it's just amazing what it does for both your physical health as well as your mental health from that perspective.
1: Is that the first thought that crossed your mind when you were across the finishing line of that 1,000th run? Was it a bit more elation?
20: No, it wasn't elation. It was lovely to be able to run with my parkrun family and to be able to enjoy it. It's not a relief, because this is about everyone. It's not just about me. And I think it was more of a sense of, you know what, this is what I've done. I'm the one who've achieved this number, but it's about everyone else. And I absolutely thoroughly enjoyed the day yesterday, being there with the parkrun family, with everyone who'd been to go through and support me through this, and also everyone who's then run with me. And it was just a really enjoyable morning. And it was just like, wow, you know, am I proud? Yes, I'm proud of what parkrun has done. And it's not just about me, it's about everyone and about what this is giving to people worldwide.
1: Yeah. And, you know, I mean, that's obviously hugely magnanimous, because it has become quite a phenomenon, hasn't it?
20: 100%. And I've seen it obviously grow from that second event, which I was at in Bushy Park, when it was a time trial. Obviously started out as being Bushy Park time trial. I didn't, you know, arrive at that first event because I thought it was only for fast runners. And then over the past 22 years to see this grow so much, but the concept has remained the same. By offering a 5K, and obviously now with the junior park runs, to every community that wants one. And to see how that's evolved, but the concept has remained the same, keeping it free. Obviously, you know, relies on sponsorship and donations, and we've got some wonderful sponsors out there who do sponsor the event. And with those donations, it's just amazing. No matter where you go in the world, the concept remains the same. And that I love.
0: Let's turn to some other news this morning. Sky News understands the second tranche of documents related to Peter Mandelson's appointment as UK ambassador to the US will be published today. Messages between Lord Mandelson and government ministers and advisers are among the documents set to be made public. The first release of files in March revealed Sir Keir Starmer was warned of a general reputational risk because of the peer's connection to the late paedophile financier Jeffrey Epstein. More than 45 people, including several children, have been killed in a building explosion in Myanmar. The building in the village of Khaung Thup in the country's northeast is reported to have been storing large quantities of explosives for mining. Rescuers say the blast damaged more than 100 homes and injured another 74 people. While waiting for the US President Donald Trump's response to a proposed peace deal with Iran, 28 vessels have passed through the Strait of Hormuz in the past day, according to Tehran. It comes after US forces attacked a cargo ship they claimed was attempting to breach their naval blockade on Saturday. The US military said it's carried out another strike on a boat accused of smuggling drugs in the eastern Pacific. The strike happened on Friday, killing three men. Marks the third attack of this kind this week and pushes the death toll to over 200. New data has revealed a sharp decline in the use of disposable vapes among adults and children 1 year after a ban was introduced in the UK. A YouGov survey shows 13% of 11 to 17-year-olds who vape say they use disposable products, down from 42% before the ban came into effect. Among adults, that number dropped from 24% to 8%. You're watching Sky News. Coming up, climate scientists hit back at Donald Trump following his criticism of their worst-case scenario prediction.
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0: Health authorities in Brazil are investigating two suspected cases of Ebola in the Democratic Republic of Congo. Meanwhile, and neighbouring Uganda, there are more than 1,000 suspected cases with over 220 deaths. The outbreak has been declared a public health emergency of international concern, with no approved medicines or vaccines for the rare type of the virus.
22: We do expect it to get worse before it gets better, because you have to recall that this outbreak had at least 4 to 6 weeks to gain momentum before any kind of resources were brought to bear. So the number of cases that we're seeing confirmed in the DRC is likely an underestimate. And it is something that we will eventually get situational awareness of, and we will eventually be able to extinguish, but it's going to take some time for those resources to be able to blunt this.
23: Yeah. So what sort of resources are we talking about, and how long could it take?
22: It's likely going to be something that takes months, and the resources are very simple, actually. It's personal protective equipment. It's things like soap. It's building kind of rudimentary Ebola treatment units that can take care of people safely. It's getting resources there to make burial practices safer, because funerals can be super spreader events. And it's going to be communications to combat the disinformation. And it's also going to be contact tracing. So it's all of this kind of bread and butter public health that needs to be put into place there. It's going to be very challenging, though, because of the momentum and because it's in an area of the world that is very, very violent and controlled by militias.
23: Of course. And what about these two suspected cases in Brazil? Tell me about that.
22: Well, I think that this is going to be something that we hear of. There's going to be individuals who have traveled out of the outbreak zone or out of the outbreak country that come down with the fever. And I think it's important to remember that you need to be proactive and chase down these cases to make sure they're not Ebola. But unless these people were actually in the outbreak zone, they're likely to test negative for Ebola. And I think this is showing you how the system is going to work, that there's going to be enhanced travel screening of individuals who come back. But many of those are going to be false alarms. But we need to run down every false alarm and figure out what's causing the fever, what's making people sick, so we don't miss any of these cases coming out of the outbreak zone.
23: Yeah. And you talk about the violence in the DRC, but of course they have a very rudimentary health service as well. But alongside all of that, there's a lot of misunderstanding, isn't there, among the population about Ebola?
22: Right. This is an area that's had an Ebola outbreak several years ago, and that was also marked by violence and burning down of Ebola treatment units. And if you look at the surveys, many of the population believe that Ebola is a fabrication, that it's not something real, that it wasn't an actual public health or infectious disease emergency. And I think that's going to be very difficult, because if people don't believe that Ebola is a real entity that needs action, they're less likely to actually be receptive to any of the public health interventions that will stop the spread. And it's going to prolong the outbreak. So this is, you know, how disinformation can actually lead to deaths.
0: Climate scientists have pushed back at the US president after he accused their worst case climate change scenario of being wrong. While the model has been taken off the table, they say it wasn't incorrect. It was just always unlikely. Our climate reporter Victoria Seabrook has more details.
5: What will our planet look like in future? What will happen to these forests? How hot will the world be? No one knows the answers to these questions, but scientists try to give us an idea of how different decisions we make now will shape what's to come. They've just retired their own worst-case scenario, and that's drawn ridicule from Donald Trump. In a post on Truth Social, the US president said, "The United Nations top climate committee just admitted that its own projections were wrong, wrong, wrong." The experts have hit back.
6: No, that's absolutely not fair.
5: So here's what happened. Back in 2010, to try to map out how our climate might change in future, scientists looked at a range of different pathways, from the absolute best case, where we take up clean technology very quickly, cut pollution and hit climate goals, where warming stays low. And then there's the real worst case scenario, the line along the top, meaning if we did nothing at all. So by the year 2100, emissions would have tripled, the world would be 4.5 degrees hotter, and sea levels a metre higher. But that scenario has always been unlikely, and there has been debate over whether it should exist at all. Some people are suggesting that you were always doom-mongering and alarmist by mapping out this pathway that you yourselves never thought was likely.
6: So this is extremely unfair. Because we cannot predict the future, we consider several options. What actually happened is that we followed that medium pathway, which meant that we're now in a much worse position than we were in 2010, and because emissions went up, and it will be much more difficult now to meet the climate goals. But we also did not follow that worst case scenario. Over time, climate policy has reduced the cost of renewables, which also helps to readjust our assessment a bit. But did climate scientists get it wrong? No, that is not the case. This scenario simply turned out to be not relevant anymore.
5: And whilst it's good news they've retired that worst case scenario because they say that we've made progress with climate action, the bad news is they've now also ruled out the best case scenario. And that means we're still headed for warming, they say, is dangerous, around 2.5 or 3 degrees. And exactly how high that gets, nobody knows at this stage. From the energy we use to what we eat and the way we get around, that will all depend on the decisions we make next.
0: Victoria Seabrook. Let's have a look at the weather.
7: You're looking happy.
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0: Cooler and more unsettled this week with widespread showers or longer spells of rain. There'll be a fairly mild start to the day with outbreaks of locally heavy rain across Ireland and much of the western UK, although the west country looks dry. Eastern England will be mostly dry too and sunny, while eastern Scotland looks grey and damp. Britain will see rain in the west becoming more extensive this morning, but southeastern England and the far north look like staying mainly dry. Western parts of Ireland and Northern Ireland will largely dry up. Temperatures will be near average generally, tempered by a stiff breeze in the south. England will see prolonged rain spreading to most parts later, while Scotland will see rain giving way to more scattered, locally heavy showers. Ireland and Northern Ireland will brighten as rain clears the east, but they can expect a few showers.
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0: Now, don't go away. Coming up in a few minutes, we'll get another look at the morning's papers with our guests in the wrap.
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6: Well, time now to see what's making the front pages of tomorrow's papers. The Metro reports on the former First Minister of Scotland, Nicola Sturgeon's repeated denial that she ever saw the motorhome her ex-husband bought with money embezzled from the SNP. The Guardian looks ahead to the government documents about Peter Mandelson, which are due to be released tomorrow, saying there was no record of measures taken to mitigate security concerns. On the front of the Financial Times, a striking image of a Crusader castle in Lebanon, which has been seized by Israel, who are now deeper inside the country than they have been in over 25 years. The Times reports on a damning poll held by unions that says members are now as likely to vote for reform as they are Labour. It's fueled claims the working class have abandoned Keir Starmer. On the front of the Telegraph, a photo of Dua Lipa and Callum Turner. The pair got married today. Congratulations to them. The paper's main story, though, claims Rachel Reeves is considering a return to Blair-style private sector deals to fund major building projects. The Eye reports that Wes Streeting and Andy Burnham would back reforms to the voting system in a future Labour election manifesto. A picture of Andy Burnham flexing his muscles is on the front of the Mail. The self-styled King of the North was posing at the start of the Great Manchester Run. He's been accused of behaving like a prime minister in waiting by Tory opponents. The Mirror leads with a story that a daily pill can double survival times for patients with pancreatic cancer. The pill that's being hailed as a treatment revolution is also on the front of the Express. And the Daily Star has a football-themed front page with photos of the Arsenal parade and the backing of the famous It's Coming Home English football song. And on the front of the Sun, there they are again, wedding bells for Dua Lipa. The singer married actor Callum Turner today. They look wonderful. Okay, let's look at the day's, or tomorrow's stories rather, in more detail with Molly and Daisy. Let's start with the Metro. Daisy, if I can start with you. Nicola Sturgeon, 20-foot motorhome. I didn't spot at the motorhome. One of the many, many things her ex-husband or estranged husband bought with the £400,000?
7: £400,000. Yeah. I mean, this is obviously a huge story, a huge scandal in Scottish politics, but seeing Nicola Sturgeon do this 55-minute sit-down interview, which she did with Laura Kunzberg, was quite extraordinary. Just, she has always been such an amazing communicator, really tough woman, tough politician to interview. You know, she's absolutely rock solid when it comes to interviews. And there she was on the verge of tears, or actually in tears,

0: a number of times throughout this interview. She obviously wants to start again. She wants to tell her side of the story. She's been doing the round of various book festivals and has been heckled and asked difficult questions. So I think she thought, well, I'm going to have to get on the front foot. And this was her opportunity. And it was quite an impressive performance from her in what she was saying. But the meat of it, things like, I didn't spot the 25-foot motorhome. Her excuse for that was because we all know it was being kept at her mother-in-law's house, and it was down the side, apparently, and she assumed that it probably didn't belong to her mother-in-law, it probably belonged to their neighbours. So I kind of get where she's going, but the trouble is the motorhome has become such a big joke of this whole scandal. It was, you know, memed, it's been mocked, all those things, and I'm not sure she's ever going to quite escape the motorhome. Yeah,
1: lots of other things were quite absurd. I think the toilet seats for I don't know how much.
0: £3,000 coaster.
1: Yes.
0: I mean,
1: what are you? And how hot is your mug?
0: How hot is your mug? And she did get very emotional about this necklace that he gave her, that they were in the Highlands and he'd given it to her because he'd spotted that she had liked it and on this political trip they were doing. And then she discovered it was funded by fraud.
1: Yeah, I mean, obviously, terrible situation for the S&P in general, and very, very difficult for her.
2: Absolutely. I mean, you know, details like the necklace are really humiliating and must be really painful for her. And it's such a personal story, this, isn't it? You know, now her estranged husband combing through their household finances. So it's a very sort of intimate story at the epicentre of a huge political scandal. I mean, it is a difficult one to wrap your head around, this kind of explanation. I mean, what made it make, I guess, a bit more sense to me was some of the details that she shared about the way that their household was run. She said that broadly she wasn't involved in household finances. She just sort of gave a lump sum to contribute to the bills, but wasn't actually sort of engaged day to day with the running of that money. And, you know, her and her husband had separate bank accounts, things like that. And I think that starts to shed a bit more light on the nature of that arrangement, because I think in most relationships, huge sums, huge purchases would go noticed, you know. But you can maybe understand if this is the case, she is the First Minister of Scotland, and they live quite financially separate lives, perhaps how this might have gone amiss. But I think it will be, as you say, one of those stories that never quite gets resolved. She's obviously going to try and share her side of this. And it was very powerful. She was saying she feels she's serving a sentence for a crime she didn't commit. And certainly, you know, this will always be associated with their relationship and her tenure, really.
0: The trouble, though, is that, of course, yes, she might not have known what was going on in his bank accounts. So I sort of accept that. She is a workaholic. She was working very hard. I get that. But she was also known as a micromanager. And as the leader of the party, she should have noticed that £400,000 had gone missing. Even if it was nothing to do with her husband, that does still fall on her. She's now not a politician anymore, because John Swinney is. And he was right there throughout all this. Scottish politics is very incestuous. The same people have been around for, you know, 20, 30 years since devolution. So it's going to be very difficult for the SNP as a whole to struggle.
1: Huge anger among the party members, of course. Let's move on to the Daily Telegraph and a story on their front page. Rachel Reeves looks at PFI to fund new towns. PFI, of course, private finance initiatives. Molly, what's the story about?
2: Yeah, so it's all about, basically, in a nutshell, how we get more money into the economy. Of course, there's the income that you get through taxation that's raised through the population. But there are some question marks across the government, actually, as to whether you need to look at private funding as a way to sort of help inject a bit of cash into the economy. Obviously, Labour have put growth as their kind of central political agenda. And so this is something that's really important to them. And I think it's interesting. This story focuses on funding of new towns. But I mean, I mostly focus on defence. And in military circles, I've had people, you know, make similar suggestions to me that perhaps we need to look to private funding to plug some of those gaps if taxation isn't going to get there.
1: And Molly, while we've got the Telegraph up, look at that story as well. Streeting backs fresh drilling for North Sea oil to boost the economy. That's obviously a huge issue right now.
0: Well, it's interesting, both of these stories, there is a connection to do with the Labour backbenchers, because the Labour backbenchers, they're going to be very, very angry at the thought of this sort of Blairite policy coming back in with private investors in the Rachel Reeves is suggesting. And they will also be very uneasy about Wes Streeting suggesting, no, drill, baby, drill in the North Sea. Now, personally, I agree with Wes Streeting that that is what should happen. But it's going to be difficult for quite a lot of the Labour, particularly the Labour members who are on the left of the party or the sort of Miliband type of Labour members and Labour politicians. They will be very uneasy and they will think this looks like Streeting saying it in order to go after a certain area of the population who are perhaps, you know, to the right. And again, as we've got this potential leadership election brewing in the Labour Party, you're going to see more and more of the potential candidates trying to stake a claim to various policies so that they can say, you know, this is what makes me different from the other possible contenders.
2: Yeah, it's kind of the starting gun on leadership, yeah. These types of things. Yeah. I mean, why is, you know, the now former health secretary talking about this? You know, it's because of that political context. I mean, I think this will be a gift to the Greens, who will use it as a stick to beat Labour with if they do go in that direction. And I think, you know, lots of people sort of climate-focused people, green people, left of Labour, or even Conservatives, but, you know, environmentally leaning, I think we'll see the argument that this is a sort of short-term fix to a long-term problem. I mean, the risk is, you know, the more you exacerbate the climate crisis, the more problems you cause later down the line, you know, water shortages causing conflict or, you know, changing climates causing mass migration. And I can see the attraction of these kind of short-term measures, given the cost of, you know, petrol at the pump for people as a result of the US-Iran war. But I do worry about the long-term implications and also the signal it sends to allies, to other countries about what becomes acceptable. You know, it's not just about this in isolation. It's what it says about how we feel about the climate crisis that slightly concerns me.
1: And meanwhile, there's a little clash between Nigel Farage and Andy Burnham over AI-generated images. So this is page 4 of the Metro. Maybe we can bring it up. There it is. So that's the AI-generated image. Daisy, talk us through this.
0: Well, again, while we're on the subject of a potential Labour Party leadership contest, this, of course, is Andy Burnham. You can see his face there on. And this is something that Reform have put out. And they're talking, and I'm sorry to your producers, because this does mean we're going to have to say that there are other candidates. But this
1: we
0: is,
1: will.
0: This is all about that by-election in Makerfield, which, of course, the main two runners are the Reform candidate and Andy Burnham. So the Reform has put out this poster saying Andy Burnham is for them being illegal migrants crossing the channel, not you. Vote Reform in Makerfield. So that was the initial sort of burn from Reform towards Andy Burnham. But Andy Burnham has hit back on, I think, X or some other social media saying, are you getting desperate, lad? Lad being Nigel Farage. Maybe keep your crypto millions for something else rather than making these posters. And of course, that's a dig about the money that Nigel Farage received from Christopher Harborne, which is being investigated by the ethics. So you can see these sort of, you know, playground tactics being used.
2: Yeah, I mean, this kind of thing is where Andy Burnham is really good. He's got that kind of northern wit, you know. He's quite unflappable.
0: Yeah.
2: He's quite charismatic. And I think that's why people in Keir Starmer camp are quite concerned about him as a potential rival. He's good at brushing these kind of things off, and he's good at taking on Reform in some ways, in a way that Starmer's been criticised for perhaps not matching up. But I think this also speaks to, you know, outside of the very important Makerfield by-election, the trends that we're going to see in politics, you know, the use of AI in politics. I mean, to what extent do we want to accept that, you know, AI-generated imagery, which is put out there as if it's a real image, is going to become mainstream? I mean, there will be lots of people who see this and don't clock or aren't aware.
1: And it's so sophisticated as an image.
2: Absolutely. And I mean, you get deepfake videos now, which can be, you know, increasingly convincing.
0: I think that is a significant problem. I don't think many people will.
1: No,
0: think
1: not that image, but as an image.
2: No, I think probably not. They'd be very well organised.
1: The quality of the image.
0: But, I mean, having said that, I have teenage kids, and the number of times I'll show them something and they'll go, oh, Mum, that's obviously AI. But because they think I'm some old boomer, I just didn't click that it was AI.
1: Yeah, and the videos are particularly frightening because they really can do. But seeing as we mentioned the Makerfield by election, there are 14 candidates in all, and you can see them on your screen right now. Okay, and now we let's take a look at The Guardian. Big splash there. Mandelson files show no mitigation of security concerns over the top US job. These are the files released this week. Molly.
2: Yeah, it's the latest in this Mandelson saga, which seems to be kind of never ending. So obviously there's been a long battle now over what the PM knew and should and shouldn't have done about the process of vetting Peter Mandelson as the US ambassador. There were a series of things which concerned sort of Whitehall officials, his links to Jeffrey Epstein, of course, which have been explored a lot in the press, but also things here around his relations with other foreign states. And this story centres on the fact that in this tranche of papers, which is due to be released tomorrow, and they can't see any evidence that really anything was done to get him to try and make amends on this or mitigate for the potential impact of this. This is, you know, just the last thing that Keir Starmer will be wanting to see on the front pages. I mean, this has been such a headache for his premiership and really, you know, made it wobble over there in Downing Street at times. But I think it also speaks to, on a bigger scale, the pressure of the US-UK relationship. You know, there's a reason which, you know, why this was rushed through in the way that it was, whether you think that's correct or not. And clearly most people would think not now. And that's because there was pressure to get someone in who was familiar with Trump and could deal with that. And, you know, it comes in the midst of a wider sort of breakdown in relations between Trump and Starmer. You know, Trump has been throwing insults across the Atlantic, personal insults at Keir Starmer. And no doubt that built the pressure on all of this.
0: And I think it's, I think you're absolutely right that this story is needed by, you know, Keir Starmer like a hole in their head. But it's also very interesting that this Mandelson story really has broken through to most people. Most people who've stopped in the street, they would know about the Mandelson scandal, whereas most political stories don't have necessarily a great breakthrough to that much of an impact. But it's also mentioned on the front page of The Telegraph, where they've got a different take. They're saying Scotland Yard has asked Number 10 to withhold key files relating to Mandelson amid fears they could compromise Scotland Yard's criminal investigation. And again, I don't know if it's the cynical side of me that thinks, it's quite convenient that they've been asked to withhold stuff. Is that really the case? Then again, it'd be unusual for The Telegraph to put a pro-government, you know, planted piece on the front page. So I think maybe I'm being overly cynical.
1: Okay, well, we'll see. A good story, a good news story, front page of The Mirror. Precious gift of time, and that time is apparently double the time that you would have if you have pancreatic cancer. So there's this new pill, and apparently pancreatic cancer, one of the deadliest ones.
0: I mean, pancreatic cancer is, and I've had friends who've been diagnosed with it, and it's normally, there are two types, but the more normal type is pretty much a death sentence. It is an appalling thing to be diagnosed with. And even, I mean, this pill sounds incredible. You take it daily, has very few side effects. And I love the fact that the specialist, Dr. Rachna Shroff, said, it's a game changer. When I saw the data, I cried. Oh. You know, I mean, that's really, really touching. But it is not a cure. It can double the length of time you will live, but we're still talking months or years, not full recovery.
1: Yeah.
2: Yeah, I mean, it's, you know, as with all of these things, there's such a dark kind of a bittersweet element to them. You know, for the people who are facing these kind of things, you also get question marks over how accessible and, you know, readily available these will be. Often they're very expensive. Can the NHS afford them? So it's not, as you say, a silver bullet on any level, really. But I'm sure it is, you know, it provides incredible relief to people who are facing this. And good news as well for the NHS, if it can be accessed through there. You know, there's a huge burden on the health service at the moment, and anything which, you know, improves the quality of care will be welcome, I'm sure, for practitioners and patients alike.
1: Absolutely. Let's end with the front page of The Sun and a lovely happy picture. Celebrity marriage of the year, and this is Dua Lipa marrying Callum in a surprise UK wedding. Apparently they've got the big bash in Italy in a couple of days, but this was the preliminary sort of register office wedding.
0: I love this. I think she's quite sort of Bianca Jagger in that outfit. Mm-hmm. I love the fact she's wearing that big hat and the suit. It's really elegant. I can't quite tell from the picture whether it's baby blue or whether it is traditional wedding white, but yeah. Really, really lovely. I mean, he's an actor. He's not an actor. I mean, he's a big Hollywood actor. I mean, he's English. Apparently, people always think he's posh, but he's not. He's proper working class. Okay. He's just good at a posh accent, I've been told. So people think, but yeah, they look great. Really nice.
2: They do. Incredibly chic and very romantic. And I think I'm pro good news at the moment in all of this. So, yeah.
1: But now I'm really curious to see what her wedding dress will be like for the big fancy one. But this one is a great as well. Daisy, Molly, thank you both so much.
3: You're watching Sky News. Coming up, heading to America. Scotland depart for their first World Cup in 28 years. The sport is on the way.

0: We're here at Silverstone to see if Alpine striker Colapinto can pick which of these five drivers is the real professional. So the idea is we're going to do hot laps and then we're going to have a race.
1: Is it karting drivers or like...
0: Professional driver.
1: Professional driver, professional, not karting.
0: No,
1: driver.
0: Not karting.
1: Can you show me their faces?
0: It's a mixture of ages.
1: Okay.
0: No, I can't show you their faces because you might recognise one of them.
1: Green flag, green flag.
2: Vamos!
1: Does he go wet or is slicks?
0: I think that's
1: slicks.
0: Think
1: oh that's my slick. God.
0: Right.
1: Slicks in the wet. That's proper English, huh?
0: That's how we do it at Silverstone.
1: Actually, really good lines, huh? It's quite tricky with the slicks on the wet. What?
0: So what do we think of him or her?
1: Oh, we've got girls?
0: Yes,
1: and man.
0: We have girls.
1: Okay, we got Amy. Hit the curve? No curve. A bit wide. Hit the curve, come on.
0: I mean, actually, I don't think you need this right now. You can just talk.
1: No, this is quite cool, huh?
0: Eh?
1: Oh, yeah, a bit of oversteer. The Alpine is better than that. Oh, sliding.
0: Right, so what do we make of this one so far? Driver number one, what do we think?
1: Nah, he's not a pro. The pro would be like this on the straight.
0: What do we make of the second?
1: Oh, this guy. Hit again, eh?
0: Okay.
1: You see, he did what the coach said. He's got some nice boots.
0: Yeah.
1: The boots, are they given by the track? No, no?
0: Yeah.
1: They are personal.
0: Yeah, yeah. Well, that could be a giveaway, couldn't it?
1: Police. Oh, the body. It's going to follow the cart.
0: Using his...
1: He's using all the track.
0: Ballast.
1: He's using the outside of the track. Okay. He's very slippery in the rubber.
0: So good, potentially the pro.
1: Look. Okay, vamos!
0: Oh.
1: He has extra time.
0: It was a bit of peacocking then, wasn't it?
1: Yeah.
0: A little bit of showboating.
1: No, he loves it.
0: Yeah.
1: He's probably racing in go-kart.
0: Yeah, okay.
1: They got pressure, right? They got cameras on them.
0: Yeah, he's got you commentating.
1: Or them, yeah. Whoa.
0: What do you think?
1: He's really... he carried a lot of speed there. This one is good, and the next one, I think the two previous ones were not.
0: So one and two, we're saying no. We don't think...
1: No.
0: But three and four, potentially.
1: But number two was good.
0: Okay.
1: I think he's young.
0: Okay, so this is your number three here
1: this
0: now.
1: Number three.
0: Yeah.
1: And it's not bad. Number three and four, I trust. More than my 43, actually. Yeah. And 43 for Paul.
0: Sure.
1: We are... I'm going to go to take him some fuel out...
3: On to the weather.
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3: It will be cooler and more unsettled this week with widespread showers or longer spells of rain. Fairly mild start today. Outbreaks of locally heavy rain across Ireland and much of the western UK, although the West Country looks dry. Eastern England will be mostly dry too and sunny, while eastern Scotland looks grey and damp. Britain will see rain in the west becoming more extensive this morning, but southeastern England and the far north look like staying mainly dry. What else is happening? Well, western parts of Ireland and Northern Ireland will be largely dry. Temperatures near average, generally tempered by a stiff breeze in the south.
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0: Hello, you're watching Sky News. I'm Nick Qureshi. Here are the headlines. Arsenal fans paint the town red. Huge celebrations across North London as supporters greet the team's open-top bus parade, marking their first Premier League title in 22 years. The players put the previous night's Champions League defeat behind them, vowing to go one better next season.
1: Next year we're coming back for more.
2: Yes, you're only at first now.